0: you need to go for two, you know. I've never been a guy that's always followed that. You know, I hate for the game to come down to just one play, you know. But I do think you have to kind of judge the moment, you know, and judge the momentum. I felt like we had the momentum there. I felt like we had a play as well, you know. And so all that went into it. But, you know, if it had worked, we wouldn't be second-guessing.
1: Right.
0: Nobody would be second-guessing anything, including myself. I think, you know, when it doesn't work out in your favor, you always, you know, go back and try to think about what you could have done differently.
1: So you're an offensive-minded coach. You said you had a play. How close was it to materializing?
0: Very, very close.
1: I don't want you to give any secrets away here.
0: And to Tascosa's credit, they made it hard. They made it. Yes. They made a play on it, you know. But it was also close. Which when you watch, you think it's close in the game, and then you watch the film and go, oh yeah, it was close. you know, that makes that loss, you know, that much tougher to swallow for sure.
1: It is the first district game, though. That's the part that makes, you know, I don't know if that makes it go down any easier, but the fact is you get six more of these to fix it, I guess. So Isaiah, the offense getting a lot of credit for that comeback, but Jackson, you guys had to do some things on defense. We talked about it last week with Coach Roboto and a couple of his guys. That's a hard offense to get ready for. They had some success, but you guys did some things you had to do to get the ball back to the offense. How much confidence does that give you that you did that against that kind of offense?
2: That's a tricky offense. Like Coach Bottom, I'm sure he said a couple times, he used to coach against that offense, coach that offense all. So we had the bye week too. We had a good amount of time to prepare for it. And that's kind of all we did. We hit that hard on the head for like 2 weeks. And when we lock in at practice like that, you know, for about 2 hours a day, like that, it gets the job done. And I mean, I think it showed. It was tough for sure. Tascosa put up a fight, and that was a hard team to play. But I'm glad we can get up in there and do our job.
1: I'm going to ask you the same thing I asked Kaysen. Are you glad now that you get to focus on different kinds, just, I don't know if normal offense is the right word, just non-triple option offense?
2: And in some ways I am. Now it's more versatile. It's pass and run. And against Tascosa, it's 95% pass and 5% run. Or sorry, I'll get that backwards.
1: The other way, yeah.
2: 95% run and 5% pass. So now there's a little more thinking to it, I'd say. But I am excited. Yes, sir.
1: I always think, Jay, you and I have talked about it. That offense will lull the defense into like a comfort zone. We've stopped him for 2 yards, stopped him for 2 yards, and then all of a sudden, and their quarterback, I think he completed three passes the other day and had 75 yards. So he made the most of them.
0: He did, you know, and I can really only think of one moment where we kind of, you know, we got caught off guard, and they actually dropped the pass on the
1: yes.
0: one I'm thinking
1: yep.
0: of. You know, on the other passes that you mentioned, the quarterback just made a throw, and the guy went up and made a catch, and for the most part they were covered, you know. So, but definitely a challenging offense always when you face them. You definitely have to have a lot of discipline to be on your toes.
1: Well, Tyson Montez had one pretty amazing interception and was a couple of fingertips away from having a second one in the fourth quarter, I think.
0: Yeah, he was, you know, and he did that with about 10 or 12 stitches in his hand.
1: Really?
0: So, you know, he found a way to do that, you know, and the defense, I felt like all night long, did a lot of things and played a game that really gave us a lot of chances to win. I felt like our D-line really, really played really well, you know. But at the end of the day, we just came up a little short.
1: Well, but we're going to talk about, and I keep wanting to call it the second game, we're going to talk about the second half coming up on the break, but I don't want to talk about that because I thought that you guys maybe found some different things you can do. You did them in the first half as well, but second half especially. We'll come back after this break and talk more in the Tiger Fan Zone on 100.7 The Score.
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1: Welcome back in. This is the Tiger Fan Zone on a Monday night. I don't think I've run through the normal routine here. Monday nights are Memorial, Lubbock Cooper, Friendship, and Liberty. And then on Wednesdays, we hit the LISD schools, Lubbock High, Coronado, Monterey, and Estacado. Half an hour for each school now until about Thanksgiving. Then we cut back a little bit. We're in the Tigers fan zone now, and this is morbid curiosity for me, but I mentioned you guys, you look like a different team in the second half. It's still weird for me to think that way, Jay, but on Saturday you look like a different team, and you were just talking about you're not used to having a second chance to prepare for a team. Did you guys change anything, or was it just guys came out a little bit more motivated or different frame of mind? Or
0: well, I've never had a two-day halftime, you know, in my career, so that was a little strange. But, you know, it gave us a chance, as well as Tascosa, to watch the first two quarters and see what their plan was for us and, you know, make some adjustments. You can't make too many adjustments because you don't have a chance to go out and practice right. And do a bunch of new things. You know.
1: Guys didn't do anything on Friday, correct?
0: No practicing, no. We did a walkthrough and we watched the film with the kids, you know, and coaching-wise, we had already watched the film prior to that. So we made a few adjustments on O&D based on what we had seen the first two quarters, you know, but even that being said, you have to wonder, okay, well, are they going to continue to do, knowing that we're both watching the film, are they going to continue to do the same things? And so all that was kind of wrapped up in the situation, which, like I said, was a little bit different, a little bit odd, you know, but I felt like it gave us a good chance to come out for that second half, basically, and put together a few things that weren't necessarily new but maybe different that we hadn't done and put them into the plan. And I thought they paid off for us, you know, for the most part.
1: So for you two guys, it's one thing for coaches to go through that. You guys, that was a hard-hitting game Thursday and Saturday. Usually you get some time to recover, rest and recover. You had to play 24 minutes, try to come back 36 hours later or whatever. How challenging was that to come back and be physically ready?
2: Right. Coach Rush did VR therapy done on Friday, and it helped out a lot. And we were fired up that Saturday morning. We came in, and even just the vibe in the locker room, and these two men right here can tell you, we were excited to play. And, like, there was nothing getting in the way of stopping us. And the atmosphere was amazing. But the way our bodies felt, I mean, I think that's just the grace of God that we got lucky.
1: First of all, you're 17 and 18 years old, so enjoy that while you can.
2: Yeah. But we felt good, and it was the atmosphere for sure.
1: What about you, Isaiah?
0: That's the real answer, Randy, is they're young. Yes. That stuff don't bother them. Yeah.
1: Were you affected at all, or did you just wake up Saturday morning ready to go?
14: Honestly, the motivation to go out and win our first district game, the motivation was there, so the body was ready.
1: Had you ever coached a morning game like that before playoffs, anything?
0: A couple times, yeah, a couple times. A little different.
1: What time did you guys get up and get on the buses in Lubbock?
0: We left at 7 o'clock.
1: So you're feeding them breakfast instead of lunch?
0: Instead of lunch, yeah.
1: Because you mentioned that after the game, it's not just, oh, we'll be back Saturday. There's a whole lot of details that have to be hammered out.
0: Yeah, it's not like taking a basketball team somewhere.
1: Right.
0: You've got, you know, 100-plus people that you're, you know, planning logistics for with travel and food and, you know, all the different things that go into that. So, yeah, it's like moving an army.
1: What did it tell you about? Now, you didn't get the win, and that's one of the major goals always, obviously, but what's it tell you about your guys that they fought like that? And I want to point this out. You got behind by two touchdowns against that offense. And usually that's kind of a death knell in that game because it's hard to keep coming back because they're going to hold on to the ball. What's it tell you about your guys' intestinal fortitude that they did that? We're within a two-point conversion and extra onside kick of figuring out a way to get that win.
0: Well, I think it says a lot about them. And really the last two games, you know, we've just continued to play the next play and try to put ourselves in the best position to have success. And I felt like we did that again, handling all the different oddities of that game. We did that again going into that game, and we just came up a little short, you know, and we kind of make a few comments sometimes about how odd it is that one or two points in a game that determine a loss can really ruin or make your weekend and how you feel about, you know, certain things. But just proud how these guys played, and I think they'll carry that on moving forward into district.
1: One of the things Jay said to me after the game is that that's going to pay off at some point this season. There's a lot of season left, 6 weeks. We'll come back with the final segment after this in the Tiger Fan Zone on 100.7 The Score.
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0: Welcome back. We've got one more segment of Tiger Fans, and we're going to switch gears because they have a game Friday. They play Lubbock High. First time those two have played since 2013. Just been different classifications. Jay, you've been around since 2018, 17?
1: 17.
0: Lubbock High's had some pretty lean years. This is a different kind of Lubbock High team. Juan Rodriguez is in year five, I believe, year four or five. He's instilled some toughness. He's gotten their roster size up. I don't know how their season will turn out, but they are a different kind of Lubbock High team. What are you looking at when you see video of them that makes you realize your guys need to be ready for them?
1: I'm seeing what you described. They have some really talented players, especially in their secondary, and then those same players turn right around and play on offense at their skill spots. They've got kind of an odd combo of a nose and a running back. Yep. that really makes a lot of plays for them. And they're playing, they're physical, and they're playing with purpose. You know, I really see exactly what you described in them. So they're not going to be anybody to take lightly, you know, for sure. And I know, you know, they'll be fired up because we hadn't played in so long. And I know we have a target on our back, you know, because of that. But it'll be a fun game, and as always, we're looking forward to it.
0: And I don't know what you were doing Friday night because you didn't have a game. But as I'm sitting there watching Monterey and Tesco, or you guys, Monterey and Caprock, keeping up with stuff on social media, and George Watson is my guy at the Lubbock High game, and he tweets out that it's 7-3 Lubbock High against Abilene High at halftime. And I texted him. I said, is this correct, or are you missing a number somewhere? I said, nope. That gets your attention as much. Because Abilene High is Abilene High. They're going to have athletes, and Lubbock High's defense held its own for 24 minutes. Now, the dam broke a little bit in the second half, but you two guys, you grew up in Lubbock, correct?
2: Sir.
0: And this is, I don't mean to disparage Lubbock High, but they've had their struggles. But how prepared do you have to be for what Coach said? They're going to give you a really good, feisty effort on Friday.
2: Yes, sir. We watched over some of the film today. They're an aggressive team. They got 11 guys and as well as we do. Watching them switch over sides of the ball, that shows heart. Like that's a good ball player. They're aggressive. They're fast. They run the ball hard is what we'll say. It's we got to make sure we're prepared and we're not still stuck in triple option mode. And that we can come back and play our old defense, or for the defensive players at least, play our old defense and do what we do, you know? And
0: they're not friendship-type offense, but they will try to hit you on the edges a little bit too once they kind of lull you to sleep with what they're doing offensively.
2: Yes, sir, that's right.
0: What about you, Isaiah? Like I said, you guys, people hear about Lubbock High and know it's a great academic school. Daughter's 2026 graduate, so I'm proud of her for that. They've struggled in football, but this may be, I don't know if this is a year they turn the corner, but you don't want to be the team that they turn the corner against this year. What do you have to be ready for offensively against them?
3: Offensively, I know they have a really good safety, number nine, so just looking out for whatever side of the ball he's on. And we just got to be prepared just like every other game. Just go in with the right mindset. Don't take anyone lightly.
0: This is probably more for you guys than Coach, too. The fact that you played so well Saturday in that second half, even though you lost, does that give you that little bit boost of confidence that things are headed in a good direction?
3: Yes, sir, 100%. We see the improvement. We see the focus of the guys. The energy Saturday morning was completely different than it was Friday night. So we're feeling good about the rest of the season and this next game.
0: We can kind of parse it out. You scored on your first two possessions Saturday, correct? I know you scored on the first one.
1: First one. Which, I don't know that we scored on the second one.
0: But you scored on your first one, and that's different than the first two and a half games, I guess, before then. We talked a couple of times. That's got to be the norm. It has been the norm for years. Defensively, we talked about the turnovers. What confidence did you take away from what you guys did Saturday that you want to take to the field this week?
2: Yes, sir. That kind of puts it in our brain that we know we can. And that puts a little more belief in ourselves. Doing the small things right, you know, ripping at the ball, punching at the ball, tracking them down, outside leverage. It gets in our minds that we We know what we can do. We just got to do it.
0: Lost the last CBA 28-21, 28-27, onside kick at the end of each of them. So right there at the door, knocking at the door. So just got to knock it down this week. 7 p.m. Friday on Double T 97.3 FM, Lubbock High at Friendship, District 25A, Division 1. We'll be back after this break in the Patriot Fan Zone on 100.7 The Score.
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0: Welcome back in. This is the Patriot Fan Zone. That threw me off. Carlos threw some rock music at me instead of the Patriot fight song. My brain is conditioned to hearing the different fight songs, and I didn't hear it. We're still going to talk about Liberty sports anyway. We're changing things up, and we're like, this is like almost like a award show. We're switching costumes and everything mid-show because we're going to talk to two different groups of Liberty Patriots. We're going to start out with cross-country because I'm going to let Morgan Glaspie explain while we're talking. Morgan Glaspie is the cross-country coach. I know people are used to seeing her talk about her girls' basketball program, but Joe Sexton makes her work in the fall, too. She doesn't just get to kick her feet up. And I told her I was going to mention this. When Liberty first opened, I didn't know what your other sport was. So I was like, what else are you doing? You said cross country. I was like, oh, okay, I'll keep in touch with it. Those first couple of years were a little bit lean, not necessarily performance-wise, just there weren't a lot of kids. I think the first time I came out and watched you running, there was like four kids running around the parking lot. That was it. And now you guys have grown that thing a little bit. I don't know if it's your magnetic personality or just getting more kids, but what's it take to kind of grow things a little bit in that sport?
12: I think it's definitely like a contagious, positivity is contagious. And, you know, those first 2 years, we weren't great. We had low numbers. It didn't get a lot of attention. And I think it takes kids coming in that really do love it. And I finally got a couple of those last year in that freshman class. And Tinley's one of them. Amelia Rodriguez is one of them. And they've just kind of turned it into something that we can be good at and have. I mean, they've done it, gotten good at. And, you know, it just rubs off on people. And so we had some girls sign up this year that, you know, didn't really know if they could be good at it, but they've worked hard and gotten competitive, and we have a boys team that came out. And I really just think it's, you know, the attention of it and the results of it, and then just girls that show up and show that it can be something that you love, and it just rubs off on everyone around them. And so they've made it something to be proud of and something to be a part of. And now Tinley's on a roll and the girls team's on a roll, so she's kind of gotten things started this year a little bit.
0: This is Tinley Franco, mm-hmm. in the middle, who I don't know if she won any meets last year, but she was somebody whose name mm-hmm. kept popping up. Tinley, it's nice to see you.
13: Yeah, it's nice to see you too.
0: So you must love running.
13: I do, yes, sir.
0: I'm going to tell you the same thing that I tell every long-distance runner comes in here. I'm very impressed by what you do, and I also think you're a little crazy because I don't understand running that far. But bless you for doing it. Why do you love it? When you got to Liberty, Coach Glaspie's looking for runners. What kind of appealed to you about going out there and running
12: 2.2 miles.
13: 2 miles.
0: Okay.
13: Yes.
0: So I'm trying to cheat and give you more.
13: Some of the girls just kind of like told me about it, and also Coach Glaspie, she always just is positive and is contagious. It's the positivity is very contagious, and I just thought that it'd be a very fun activity to be able to just do, and it's something I love. So I just thought it'd be fun and just build like a community with people that also love running too.
0: Did you run in middle school?
13: I did, yes, sir.
0: Okay.
13: Yes.
0: Are mom and dad runners?
13: Mom is.
0: Okay.
13: Yes, sir.
0: So mom was a bad influence on you. I'm just kidding. Mom's sitting right over there. And mom's dressed like a nurse, so I don't want to make her. I try to keep nursing medical people as happy as I can. You're also a cheerleader.
13: I am, yes.
0: How do
13: sir.
0: Those two tie together?
13: Ooh, it's a lot. I do it both every day, and I run, and I do cheer every day. So it's very hard balancing it all, but it's something that I love to do, and I want to both continue to do cheer and do running, and I both like it, and something I love to do.
0: And you're starting to win races, and that helps.
13: Yes, sir.
0: Being a cheerleader at Liberty, I would think would be really cool because you guys are good at just about everything. You have a lot to cheer for. My daughter tried being a cheerleader at Lubbock High for a while, and then she stopped because there wasn't as much to cheer for. Liberty, you got a lot to cheer for.
13: Yes.
0: When you start having success in cross country, though, how much has that motivated you and other girls to start coming out and hanging out with Coach Glaspie?
13: It's very motivating. We actually recruited one of my friends. Her name is Elliot, and we just told her that how cool Coach Glaspie is, and how she'd be good at it. And even if she's not the best, or even if she thinks she's slow, she can prove to herself that it's consistency, and consistency takes time. And if you are consistent, you can get better.
0: Does Coach run with you?
12: Randy. These knees couldn't hold up anymore.
0: I had to ask. I knew you, I'll just say this, I know 2 years ago you weren't running.
12: You know, I got back into running a little bit after college, and I did it for a couple of years. And I think if I tried to get back into it, I could maybe love it again. But after those college years of having to work out, I checked out of that box and I haven't gotten back into it.
0: Trust me, you're preaching to the choir. We'll just leave it at that. These last two meets, what's that been like to get to the finish line and realize I just won this race?
13: It's been very motivating. All of the early mornings, sometimes I don't have any motivation to go run, but I always tell myself that it's for a reason. And in order to make myself proud, I need to show up on days that I don't. And I just feel proud of myself and happy of how I've been doing.
0: So I mentioned that first year they were just running around the parking lot, Morgan. I don't know if you guys had enough to map something out. Where morning? Where do you run at six? You say 6 a.m.
13: Seven.
0: Okay.
13: We do seven. Yes.
0: Where do you run in the mornings?
13: We do track workouts. We do still run on the street. We run. We have a few routes throughout the neighborhoods, like Sedona and Kelsey Park, and we've been like exploring a lot of different routes, and it's fun. Yeah.
0: How many athletes now do you have in cross country?
12: 18.
0: Which first year was how many?
12: Six,
0: and that was like on a good day.
12: Yes, and I have two left from that very first group that are still with me.
0: Really?
12: So,
0: So it's a little bit like Parker and his first, like, came back the second year. He's like, oh, I just got four left.
12: Yep.
0: So but that's, and I was not kidding, Coach Glassby. I would go play for her. She knows I enjoy watching her coach on the sidelines.
12: A little different in cross country.
0: It is a little, probably just a little calmer. Different. Did Junior ever coach anything like that?
12: He was mainly just like golf. Which that's right up, if you know my dad,
0: yes,
12: then you know that's right up.
0: Pretty calm with that too, so it's probably good for your soul a little bit. What's the next, Tinley, are you running at the LIS or the Invitational this weekend? That's a big
13: yes,
0: one.
13: Sir.
0: That's the, like the first big one, and then we start getting a district.
13: Yeah.
0: Well, it was
13: sir.
0: Good to have you on.
13: Thank
0: and
13: you.
0: Keep it up. We'll
13: yes.
0: have you on again, maybe see what you do when you get to the regional level.
13: Yes, sir. Thank
0: All
13: you.
0: Right. We're coming up on the break. We'll be back with a little bit different Liberty group when we come back.
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0: Welcome back in. We are back in the Patriot Fan Zone. I told you we would shift gears. As you can see, we've done our wardrobe change up here. Actually, it's a whole people change. We're going to talk some Liberty Patriot tennis. Corey Axton's over there to my far left. Introduce who you brought with you.
20: I brought Ava Prince and Cade Cunningham, my awesome mixed doubles team.
0: Ava's like an old veteran. She's been here before, so I may just let her run the segment here. I'm just kidding. Obviously, she's had some success. Are you guys new partners this year?
21: Yes, sir.
22: Yes, sir.
21: We've like played with each other like throughout like all of high school, just not as like a mixed doubles team yet, but yeah.
0: Coach is pretty happy with what you're doing.
22: Yes, sir.
0: Changed partners, right? You've switched.
22: Yes, I've had three different doubles partners, but they've all been equally good. So
0: well, then are you a math person?
22: Kind of.
0: There's a one factor in that equation. That's you, right?
22: Yes, sir.
0: You're having success. Must have something to do with you.
22: Yes, sir.
0: You've coached tennis a long time, Corey. When a player can switch from partner to partner and keep having success, what's that say about her?
20: Oh, Ava can play doubles with anybody. She's a great player. She knows what she's doing. She's a big time competitor.

0: I'm going to bring that up, what we were talking about, but that was a little tricky the last time I dealt with something like that. So do both of you play singles also?
1: In the fall season, we do both, but then not in the spring season. But I'll probably choose to do mixed doubles again. But, I mean, only some people do, like, singles for the spring. But, yes, as of right now, we're both doing singles.
0: Because, Ava, I think I asked you last year, how did the differences? It's almost like regular football and six-man football. Doubles and singles, there's a lot of differences in what you're doing. Does it help? Does one help the other?
2: Yes, sir. I would say doubles, I would say singles helps doubles more than anything, because with doubles, it's a lot more at the net than singles is, but I would say singles helps doubles more than anything.
0: And do you play singles also?
2: Yes, I do.
0: Okay. So something he said that just struck me, Corey, you've got a lot of kids playing tennis. You heard me ask Morgan that first couple of years in cross country, it was challenging to get kids. If I remember right, you've not had that problem. You've had a lot of kids who wanted to play tennis and wear that Patriot uniform.
3: Well, actually, we started off with whatever it was, like 9 kids, you know, and these guys, they started from day one. So these are my seniors this year, but they were that group that was, if we had 9 kids, and now we're up to 55 kids. Oh. So, you know, we have a varsity, a JV1, JV2, but yeah, we're definitely getting a lot more people interested and all that stuff. So yeah, it's been very competitive.
0: Okay. Give me an idea. How does that compare to like the other schools in town, the other big schools in town?
3: I would say it's probably pretty close. We play the Lovekai, Monterey, Coronado, Friendship, Memorial, and all those guys, and they're all 5A, and we compete very well against those guys. But some of them definitely have a few more numbers. I don't know if they might have around that same area. I know some of them have a little bit less, but yeah, we enjoy playing against those guys.
0: Well, and I think I saw today a shout out to Sandia Construction, because you guys have been the benefactors of that as well. That facility that they built out there at Lubbock Cooper is second to none, or Lubbock Cooper Liberty. Well, Lubbock Cooper's is nice too, don't get me wrong. Your tennis facilities or Liberty are top notch.
3: There's no question there. It's, in my view, it's the best facility in town. And I mean, it's better than some colleges and things like that. So like when it comes to playoff times, people are calling me because if they want to play somewhere, they want to play at Liberty. So it's by far the best facility, in my opinion.
0: Well, we're going to talk a little bit more about playoffs because you guys are headed there. But this is the last, is it Tuesday or Friday that you play Andrews?
3: It is tomorrow, weather permitting, obviously.
0: And kind of go into detail, that's a big one for you guys. They're all big, but this one for you guys is pretty big on Tuesday.
3: Oh, yeah. So we're trying, we went in district last year, so we're trying to win it again for the second year in a row. Andrew's fantastic team. They're undefeated, and we're undefeated. So it's for all the marbles, and we'll just see what happens. But if we play like we're capable of, we should hopefully be holding up another gold ball.
0: So Corey's being a little humble here. They're undefeated, and you mentioned all those teams you played in Lubbock. You've lost anybody in Lubbock?
3: We have not lost anybody in Lubbock. Okay. Two losses we have is Randall, which they're legit. They're number 2 in the state. We competed very well with them. But we'll have to absolutely play our best when we play them again. Hopefully we'll see them down the road. And then our other loss so far was to Amarillo, which they're in the top 10 in 5A.
0: Yes.
3: And so they're legit as well. So
0: yep. And when I get Amarillo high scores, that hits home how good they are. So we'll come back. We got one more segment.
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6: Welcome back in. I'm Randy Rosales, 100.7 The Score. Team tennis in the fall, which there's a difference. We were just talking about the UIL designates the difference. They're still competing, though. It's team tennis because, I'm going to have Corey explain a little bit, what are the differences in team tennis and tennis in the spring?
7: Like team tennis, you play basically 19 matches. First team to 10 wins, but and you get everybody at the same site. So it's a cool, I mean, it's just a completely different atmosphere. In the spring, the kids decide if they're going to do singles only, doubles only, or mixed doubles. And so you're basically, you're spread out all over when we do tournaments. So you might be at like 5 or 6 different locations when you're playing in the spring. And then you have the opportunities to, you have a district tournament, and then from there, two teams go to regionals. And then once you get to regionals, then you have 3 teams that qualify for state.
6: And you're a Lubbock guy.
7: Yes.
6: You went to Monterey, you said. Played
7: yes,
6: with
7: sir.
6: David Denham.
7: Mm-hmm.
6: David was an assistant when Coronado won state, or am I wrong about that?
7: He was not there yet. That was Coach Carter, from what I remember.
6: But you just mentioned one of the legends of Lubbock tennis, Mark at Lubbock High. I don't know why.
7: Dotson.
6: You grew up here, and you know that tennis is pretty good in Lubbock, Texas. So coaching a program with kids that want to be as good as these two, that's got to make you feel good as a coach, but also motivate you to want to help them as much as you can.
7: Oh, absolutely. With these guys, they want it. They want to go far. They want to compete. They want to go. They're already looking to finish this year, go to state. They want to advance in the spring. I mean, these guys are all in. So they work hard. They do a great job.
6: And you had one young man who did go to state last year in the spring.
7: Yes, it was Sawyer Mulkey in singles.
6: And he was a freshman last year?
7: He was a sophomore that year.
6: So you two, what would it mean to you to figure out a way to have a good team tennis season in the fall, but also make sure that if Sawyer gets back, that he doesn't go alone in the spring?
8: I guess just like really supporting him and like making sure that we can all do our part so that his part should hopefully be a little bit easier as he's like getting back from his arm injury.
6: Well, I didn't phrase that right. Do you want to go to state with him, right?
8: Yes, I do.
6: There we go. I'll just go straight to the point. What about you, Ava? What would it mean to you to be able to compete at that level and be able to get, state is in Waco?
7: San Antonio.
6: San Antonio, okay.
7: Well, for the spring, yeah.
9: To be honest, it would mean everything because – Like, I literally go to sleep every night thinking about going to state. I'm not even going to lie. Because it's my last year. Like, it's all I want to do is go to state for team tennis. So, and this is our best year that we've had so far. So, we can do it.
8: Yeah. I know that this is, like, this is probably, like, the best shot we have at it for, like, a good bit. And so, I definitely want to make it there. And I think about it all the time. I really want to go to state.
6: What I asked Coach the differences. For you guys, what's the difference between fall tennis and spring tennis?
8: When I think of fall tennis, I mostly just think of, like, I don't know, we're, like, really united as a team, and that's, like, when our team is, like, getting along the best and everything, because we're always just spending all the time together because we travel as a team and play other teams, and that's when the biggest rivalries happen. And then spring season is definitely, like, making sure, like, you're doing good at your part, so either in singles, doubles, or mixed, so it's just... It's, like, really grinding, making sure that you're going to be good at whatever you're doing. So that would mean, like, working on a lot of volleys and, like, a lot of up at net and, like, footwork for doubles, or working on, like, serves or returns for singles. So that's what they mean to me.
6: What about you, Ava? Because, you, like you said, you've been around for a few years.
9: The difference in fall tennis, yeah, he's right. It's more united with your team and stuff and, like, we're all trying to do our part to win one match, whereas spring, it's like you got to do just your part and your doubles partner, or if you're playing singles, just by yourself, and you only got to worry about yourself in the spring to get where you want to go. But
6: I'm not sure that these kids get enough credit either. Your season starts in late July, correct?
7: Correct.
6: So they're out there playing when it's, I'm not going to say how hot it is, what Grandma used to say in Kansas, it's very hot.
7: Yeah, definitely. A lot of people say that we play 13 months out of the year, because that's basically...
6: Exactly.
7: Because it just never ends. You know, I remember Coach Sexton saying that one time, and I go, yeah, it seems like it. And, but yeah, they start, it's blazing hot, and all these new heat restrictions, and yep, this and that and whatever, but they get a little break basically from the fall to the spring, but besides that, it's all the time.
6: So again, Andrews tomorrow... Then straight to the playoffs Friday or following Tuesday?
7: That's when we'll have Andrews tomorrow. Hopefully we can get that match in. And then I'll talk with I'll find out who we're playing. That's kind of still up in the air who that's going to be. And then we'll decide if we're playing on a Monday or Tuesday of next week.
6: But it starts next week. Mm-hmm. And then it's rapid fire. It's two matches a week until you get to a regional level and then chance to go to state. And where's state in the fall?
7: It's gonna be a Waco.
6: That's why I had Waco in my head for some reason. We'll keep up with the Patriot tennis crew, because this is a good team. I hope you get it in tomorrow too, so I want to see what the score is. So
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1: This is SportsCenter.
2: I'm Chad Ryder. Monday Night Football, early second quarter at Soldier Field, and the Bears lead the Eagles 7-0. A Tank Bigsby fumble led to a red zone opportunity just now for Chicago, but they failed on fourth down as they went for it. 38-year-old Case Keenum with an 8-yard touchdown pass to Luther Burden on the game's opening drive. Keenum has played well. The veteran, 10 of 14 passing for 74 yards and a touchdown. After just 2 years in Minnesota and the number 10 pick in the 2024 draft, the Vikings have dealt quarterback J.J. McCarthy to the Giants for a fifth-round pick in next year's draft. Another quarterback injury, the Bucs' Baker Mayfield will miss at least the next 3 weeks with a dislocated right thumb. Jalen Daniels, an undrafted rookie quarterback out of Kansas, will replace Mayfield. Tampa Bay head coach Todd Bowles.
3: Yeah, it's consistent with everything we thought it was, the dislocation. Right now, we're probably talking a minimum of 3 weeks.
4: Do you guys have any plans to add another veteran quarterback to help in that span?
3: Either a veteran or a practice squad one in that span. So, you know, we'll go with Jalen, and we'll go play, and we'll see what's out there that we can bring in to help out on the practice squad or help out on a team.
2: Tampa Bay hosts Green Bay on Sunday, and right now Jalen Daniels is the only other quarterback on the roster besides Mayfield. Former Chargers quarterback Easton Stick is on the Bucs practice squad. Vikings star receiver Justin Jefferson has a sprained ankle, but imaging today was positive. There is a chance that he plays on Sunday against the Dolphins. And speaking of the Dolphins, running back Devon Achane done for the season, torn ACL.
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2: Just to expand a bit on that SportsCenter update where you heard the Bears lead the Eagles 7-0. Case Keenum hit Roma Dunze right in the hands on third down, the right corner of the end zone. He didn't drop it, double clutched it, landed out of bounds. Fourth down, they go for it inside the five. Don't get it with a backup quarterback. I'm taking the points every single time. That's just me. But right now, again, right in Monday Night Football, it's the Bears on top of the Eagles. 13:59 to go in the second quarter. Eagles have the ball on their own 3-yard line. With Amber Wilson, I'm Ian Fitzsimmons. At this time, we're joined every week by Tom Telesco, for a longtime NFL general manager, one of the best in the business when it comes to analysis. And hey, Tommy T, we always appreciate the insight and the time. Before we get to the insanity that was week three in the NFL, J.J. McCarthy, top 10 pick, goes from the Vikings. He's now with the New York Giants. Your thoughts?
3: Well, I like the trade for the Giants, and I think obviously in Minnesota the writing was on the wall when they signed Kyler Murray, and then they came back and re-signed Carson Wentz. So J.J. McCarthy ends up as their third quarterback. And my guess, and this is just an educated guess, but back in 2024 during the draft when Minnesota wanted to draft a quarterback, my guess is the quarterback that Kevin O'Connell wanted to draft probably went off earlier. And then when they drafted J.J. McCarthy, it just seems like he hasn't been completely invested in his development. Now, I could be wrong on that, but that's why I think this trade will work out for both teams. I mean, Minnesota ended up saving a good amount of cash on this on a first-round contract. And the Giants get a quarterback that John Harbaugh will know just from his brother, Jim, since Jim Harbaugh coached him in Michigan. I think that's a big – I bet this is a big, big part of this.
2: No doubt.
3: It's a fresh start, you know, for a first-round quarterback in a situation where a team can use him. I think the fifth-round draft pick compensation is pretty easy. And the only downside for the Giants is you do inherit a guaranteed contract, you know, first-round contract that's guaranteed, but the numbers aren't that bad for a quarterback. So get a young quarterback that, and look, he may fit the John Harbaugh offense much better than what Minnesota does. You know, what John Harbaugh does is a lot of what Michigan had done in the past. So hopefully this is a good trade for both teams.
2: How much, you're not the first person that's told me, which it's so surprising because I covered that Michigan national championship team, and J.J. McCarthy was, to me, one of the more unselfish star players I have been around in college football. He was, you want to run it 50 times? Let's go. You want to throw it 50 times? Let's go. So how much of that surprises you? Because I know that you were probably scouting him a few years ago. That he may not have been invested in his development.
3: Yeah, I don't know. It just didn't seem like you draft a quarterback that high in the first round, and they traded up to get him.
2: Yep.
3: You think you'd want to give him every chance, every possibility to earn that starting job. And I think when they signed Kyler Murray in the offseason, that just basically said, look, this, you know, more than likely we're going the veteran route. And J.J. had just gotten there. Now, J.J. had had his injuries, and that has slowed his development down. I mean, all these quarterbacks that have come out in recent years, a lot of them had thrown a lot of passes at the college level, and J.J. had not thrown as many as a lot of those quarterbacks. So there was still a lot of development in front of him, but it's hard to develop when you're hurt, and he's had some injuries in Minnesota. So, but as he rolls into the Giants, you know, this may be a better fit in that offense. It's a heavy run game. They use a fullback just like Michigan used to, and he gets a new leash on life. And I agree with you on the leadership and how he handled situations. I mean, he handled the Minnesota situation very well. I didn't hear a peep out of there of being upset when they bring two other quarterbacks in over him. So he's got the right stuff, and we'll see how it works out in New York.
2: Longtime NFL GM Tom Telesco joins us every Monday at this time here on Amber and Ian on ESPN Radio. All right, last follow-up on J.J. How long do you think it will take him to get used to that system, and when would you throw him in there?
3: That's a good question, because a quarterback change to a totally different offense is going to take some time. And don't forget, the Giants, just a couple weeks ago before the Jackson Dart injury, they extended Jameis Winston. He's the second highest paid veteran backup in the league. So obviously they like him a lot, and they did that when they didn't have to do it. So I assume they're all in on Jameis Winston for now. That should give J.J. some time to learn the offense. But really, this will come down to how well does Winston play. If Winston's not playing very well, they'll go to J.J. probably much earlier than expected. And if Jameis can continue to play well, it's hard to tell last week with the weather, but if he can play well next couple of weeks, then he gives J.J. some time to learn the offense and maybe just sits as the number two for right now.
2: All right, let's get to your top stories because there were so many from yesterday. I mean, it was an insane day in the National Football League, Tom. Biggest takeaways, observations from week three?
3: Well, you're starting to see some separation of teams. And, you know, watching the Texans and the Colts, I mean, the Texans were in desperation mode. And to see the Texans lose to go 0-3, which they did last year, by the way. They started 0-3 last year before running off a lot of wins and going to the playoffs. But, man, the odds are just against them doing that in back-to-back years. And watching them yesterday, I mean, their defense was dominating last year. And they haven't been as dominating other than Will Anderson. Will Anderson almost won the game single-handedly yesterday. But the defense as a whole hasn't played to the same level as they did last year. And then offensively, there's still no running game. Their interior offensive line has been struggling. So they've got a lot of work to do. That was the number one observation. Number two, obviously, what people are talking about this morning a lot, too, is the Chargers at 0-3. Now, the Chargers went into Buffalo, you know, against an excellent team. But Justin Herbert, he just did not play well yesterday. I mean, obviously, I know him well. I drafted him, so I'm in his corner. But, he just didn't play well yesterday. And you try and figure out why, because you look at his career. Throughout his career, amongst all quarterbacks, he has the lowest interception rate of anybody. And all of a sudden this year now he's throwing some interceptions. So you're trying to figure out, well, what changed? Well, obviously the offense has changed with Mike McDaniel. So there are growing pains there. You look at their receiving core. They had Keenan Allen. Keenan Allen was their best lead receiver last year at 81 catches, a lot of those on third down to move the chains. And he's no longer there. And they haven't really replaced him. So it's a receiver room that just doesn't have the full complement right now. And then they got sufficient play from the guards last year. They wanted to upgrade it, but it's been a downgrade so far. So you add all those up, and the offense has just been really difficult to watch. And luckily, defensively, they played much better against a really good Buffalo team. So you saw some development on the defense side of the ball, but offensively, passing game just has a long way to go right now.
2: Longtime NFL GM Tom Telesco, every Monday right here on ESPN Radio, giving you the insight to what he saw and looking ahead, obviously, to week four coming up in the National Football League. All right, so those are a couple 0-3 teams. What about the 3-0 teams that you've seen before we get to Dallas? Because that was interesting in Rio.
3: Yeah. Well, I mean, I don't think anybody's surprised the Bills are 3-0 or even the Chiefs for that matter, but when I look at the Raiders, I know they haven't played top level talent, but the job Clint Kubiak doing this right now to me is amazing. New head coach, first time head coach. He has a first time defensive coordinator, but they're playing outstanding on defense. They're playing great special teams and being very efficient on offense. And they're doing this on offense where talent wise, it's not even built out yet on the offensive side of the ball. And they didn't have Brock Bowers the first 2 weeks. So I just think what the Raiders are doing right now in 3-0 is tremendous. And then even the Minnesota Vikings, Kevin O'Connell, again, it doesn't matter who's a quarterback. He just finds a way. And their defense is kind of carrying them right now. They're doing with different quarterbacks under center, but the defense is playing outstanding in Minnesota. I wouldn't have thought they would have been 3-0 to start the year, but they're playing really good football on the defensive side of the ball and is carrying them.
2: All right, let's get to Dallas. Man, when they're on the 1 yard line after a BS DPI call, which should have been OPI on CeeDee Lamb, Wiggins gets called for defensive pass interference. They're on the 1 yard line and somehow blow the game. Your reaction to the last minute of what happened between Baltimore and Dallas in Rio?
3: Yeah, for Dallas, you know, when you lose the game in that fashion, with essentially game management, you know, it usually includes multiple errors. It's not just one. Now, on offense, could they have milked the clock a little bit more in the red zone? I guess they could, but I thought they did a decent job with that. I wouldn't fault them too much for that on offense. But the whole decision to kick the kickback.
2: Thank you.
3: The touchback, rather than making the return. I didn't like that move. I mean, the Ravens at that point, they'd averaged 13 yards a kickoff return in the game. And it's not like the Ravens had, it's not like they had Kevontae Turpin back there who could really rip out a long return. So the fact that the Ravens kickoff return unit is average, I think you just kick it out there and make them return it, make them kill the clock. And then on the last play, I bet if you asked Christian Parker privately, he probably would have played a little bit differently. And, you know, these are the growing pains a first-time coordinator, you're in some situations. I'm sure you worked out in practice, but you haven't repped it a lot yet. In that situation, the secondary was fine. You know, they just don't let anybody behind them, but the linebackers have to be deeper because the only danger zone in that situation is 20 to 30 yards downfield. Linebackers weren't deep enough. Ball is completed. But It was just, you know, between that and the kickoff return, those are the two things that just really hurt them in that situation.
2: How the boys do this weekend?
3: Big win. I mean, big enough where it was, I hate to say it, it was like 72 to nothing.
2: What?
3: Win Wash U over Oberlin. So it was a big win. But with the big game this week is Washington University versus John Carroll.
2: Oh, baby.
3: Division III teams.
2: Hell yeah.
3: Ranked Division III teams. So we'll see how that plays out.
2: Do you, a quick follow up, man, because Rhett Lashley, a head coach SMU, told me he starts watching the game on a Friday night when he can with his wife in the stands, and she hands him sunflower seeds to feeds him sunflower seeds. The purpose of those, to keep him to shut the hell up. And then when he goes through the sunflower seeds, she tells him, get out. Just go away. Yeah, because, as he told me, it's not the play on the field. It's the parents around him in the stands where sometimes he can't keep his mouth shut. Lane Kiffin just told me the same thing on Friday when watching his son Knox. So do you sit with the parents, or are you away in the corner of an end zone or the corner of the stands by yourself?
3: So when my kids played Pop Warner, I sat away from all the parents, and my wife got mad at me. She's like, look, you're too antisocial. We'll never meet anybody. You know, who do you think you are? Okay, I get it. So in high school, I sat with the parents, and we were lucky enough, the high school our boys went to, we didn't have that any issues like that. But it's typical. You see it a lot with parents. But I can't imagine being a high-profile college coach or NFL coach for that matter.
2: You're the freaking general manager of the Chargers, man. Your kids are playing high school ball.
3: You got to be careful, because then all the parents want to ask you what's going on. And, you know, the last thing you want is to be giving, you know, information to parents, and they go back to that coach and say, hey, look, this is what the GM of the Chargers said about, you know, how you're using my son. So I basically just, I'm pretty quiet during games. And, you know, as parents, you're watching your kids play. Guys, it's nerve-wracking. You just want them to, you know, to play well and not give up a play. You know, my son plays safety, so my first thought is just don't let anybody behind you, you know, in some of these key situation games. But there's nothing better, as you know, the chance to watch your kids compete in events and you try and get to many of these games as possible.
2: Amen. No doubt about it, man. And folks, yeah, general managers, head coaches, they have kids too out there on the field. So watch your mouths in the stands. Got it? There you go. Hey, Tom, always great insight, man. Good luck, because that is a monster game for your boy in college football. So best of luck to him, your fam, and we'll talk to you next week. Appreciate you.
3: Sounds good. Have a great night. Thank you.
2: Back at you, man. It's Tom Telesco every single Monday right here on ESPN Radio. A ton to get into involving Monday Night Football between the Bears and the Eagles. 6:14 to go in the second quarter. Bears lead 7-0, and we have a ton to unpack, including Jalen Hurts being out in this game in the injury tent right here on Amber and Ian here on ESPN Radio.
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1: Ian, why don't you get us updated on Monday Night Football?
2: This is one to behold, folks. So Jalen Hurts gets rocked by DeMarco Jackson, linebacker from the Bears, on their sideline. It was a late hit. He goes into the injury tent for concussion protocol. So Andy Dalton is in for Jalen Hurts, and they had first and goal in the red zone. Andy Dalton, one for one. Problem is, it was a completion to the other team in the back of the end zone. So Andy Dalton 0 for 1 with one pick tonight. 4:59 to go in the second quarter. The Bears are on the move right now. 7-0 with Case Keenum at quarterback, who's throwing dimes
1: right now. He just threw the prettiest pass.
2: He is on fire, folks. He's 12 of right now. He was 12 of 16 for just over 100 yards and a touchdown, no picks. So he's now 13 of 17, I think, for $120 and change. So there you go. There's your Monday Night Football.
1: Earning his money.
2: Right
1: that
2: there.
1: Case Keenum. We'll keep you updated throughout the evening here with all the live action on Monday Night Football. 38-year-old Case Keenum leading the way for the Chicago Bears. So we'll keep you updated throughout the night. 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
3: Game is over. The Longhorns survive. Texas wins the game. Texas 20, Tennessee 17.
4: Up front, not good enough. Quarterback, not good enough. Everybody's got a hand in it. Ultimately, we got to be better.
5: It seemed a little bit closer by the score, but it wasn't when you watched the game.
6: I didn't play very well, but our team played great. Defense played well. SEC roll in. That's what it's all about.
7: We're 4-0. We're 1-0 in conference play. Not sure who wrote the article today and what coach said we weren't a physical football team. They want to write another article.
1: So it was a heck of a weekend in college football. Some excellent sound bites there in that so mashup good. For the week that was week 4 in the CFB. And of course, the AP poll then came out to reflect the happenings. But does it actually reflect the happenings? Because there's all sorts of problems with this thing. Texas is number 1 on the AP poll. Georgia's number 2. That's not a surprise. That's not even that controversial. We start running into problems already out of the gate, Ian, at number 3 with Notre Dame.
2: I wouldn't have Notre Dame right now. And I want to be very clear here. Do I think Notre Dame is a potential college football national champion contender? Absolutely. But what have we seen so far this season? That's how the rankings should be ranked. That's how teams should be ranked. What have you seen?
1: It's not power rankings.
2: Yeah.
1: That's very different. Power rankings.
2: This is not what we think could happen. This is what has happened.
1: Right. You're not projecting what you think is going to happen. You're not even projecting who you think is the best. You're supposed to just be looking at what these teams have done. And what Notre Dame has done is beat Wisconsin, beat Rice, beat Michigan State, and beat Purdue. I guess the media is giving now a lot of credence to Notre Dame because they beat Wisconsin and Wisconsin just beat Penn State, but Penn State hadn't beaten anybody previously, so we don't know if Penn State's any good.
2: I'm with you, Amber. This is one where you and I agree on. I would have Notre Dame right around 20 right now. I'd have Mississippi State in my top 10.
1: I would as well.
2: Let's talk more about these
1: Mississippi State Bulldogs.
2: And crushed Minnesota, who just beat, by the AP voters, eyes, ranking, judgment, mm-hmm. a top 20 Big Ten team.
1: Mm-hmm.
2: So Mississippi State just went up to Minnesota, just put a big old hole in the boat they're rowing, and then come back home, go to South Kakalaki, win that damn thing, mm-hmm. then come back and then beat Missouri, a top 20 team by the AP ranking voters. And they're sitting there where? Oh, yeah, 16th. Notre Dame's 16th. Beaten whom? And they're 3. I mean, I'd have Florida in my top 5. I would have Ole Miss behind Mississippi State by any stretch of the imagination. I mean, we can go Texas Tech, same thing. It drives me nuts, Amber, every single year. It's not about what we think is going to happen or what could happen. What have we seen? And what we've seen is a team like Mississippi State with Kamario Taylor at quarterback. I mean, Greg McElroy said this to us in the offseason, and he was spot on. Watch out for Mississippi State. They are legit. And Jeff Lebby, the head coach there, his guys are playing some serious ball. I have a massive problem with a ton of the AP rankings right now. And my number one is Mississippi State. They should be in the top 10, and a team like Notre Dame hadn't played anybody, again, who I think will be a national title contender. They've got some monsters coming up on the schedule, including Miami and BYU. But look, do they deserve to be number three right now? Hell no, they don't.
1: No.
2: They haven't played anybody.
1: Heck, you know, Indiana's sitting here as well at number six. They played North Texas, Howard, Western Kentucky, and Northwestern. That's who Indiana has played so far on the season. It's not that I don't think Indiana's going to be good, but they have played a whole lot of nobody. And all right, you're not going to convince me that Northwestern was some kind of tough test for them. So when you compare their resume to a team like Mississippi State or a team like Florida, who's now beat Auburn on the road and beat Ole Miss at home, it's hard to make the argument. And it's so obvious when we look at these things, Ian, that it's just the media having such a bias for their preseason rankings and for where they thought these teams were. And they're really slow to come around. Now, I'm not going to hammer them for the Gators because they did, what, jump the Gators up 13 spots or something wild. But when it comes to Mississippi State, I think that's the only reason that Mississippi State is out of the top 10 is just simply they're Mississippi State and nobody saw them coming. That's it.
2: You put Notre Dame's logo on Mississippi State's helmet?
1: Oh, yeah. Oh, they might. No, they might be the number two team in the country at that point.
2: Absolutely.
1: That's 100%. And this Kamario Taylor kid from Mississippi State, that dude's going to be in New York at the Heisman ceremony. I mean, he is that kind of unbelievable. There's some other things to talk about here. First of all, with the AP voting, one voter left Miami completely off his ballot. Now, I guess it's admitted that that was a mistake, but that's the kind of stuff that happens here. Miami, who's...
2: How is that a mistake?
1: I don't know. I don't know how that happens. I have no idea. Duke's not ranked in the AP poll. They are ranked in the coaches poll because the coaches know a little bit more. Not ranked in
2: the
1: AP poll.
2: You mean the SIDs?
1: A defending conference champ. I mean, it's unheard. Wake Forest not being ranked at this point. You could have a problem with if you're a Wake Forest fan. Plenty more coming up. Lots more of college football to dive into.
0: The traditions. 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
23: Hey, it's Evan Cohen. 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So, should we assume Philly gets the win? 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

0: This is SportsCenter.
1: I'm John Ryder. The story of Monday Night Football in Chicago so far has been the play of Bears quarterback, the backup, Case Keenum. In fact, the third stringer. Bears leading the Eagles 10-0 with 1:52 to go in the first half. The game's on ESPN and ABC. Keenum, the 38-year-old, with an 8-yard touchdown pass to Luther Burden on the game's opening drive. And he's 15 of 21 passing for 149 yards. That touchdown, no picks, no sacks. Philly, early in the second quarter, Jalen Hurts was checked for checked for a concussion, replaced by Andy Dalton, who was intercepted in the end zone on third and goal. Hurts has been cleared to return. He's back on the field right now. Vikings trading quarterback J.J. McCarthy to the Giants for a fifth-round pick in next year's draft. Giants head coach John Harbaugh.
2: Really glad, really happy, very excited to add J.J. McCarthy. Think he's a strong young quarterback, has some experience in the National Football League. Obviously was a very high draft pick, very talented player, and is going to make us a stronger football team. So excited about it. Think it makes us better. And get him in here as soon as we can. Get to work on learning the offense. Obviously, that's going to be a challenge. But we'll go to work on that.
1: J.J. McCarthy was the 10th overall pick in the 2024 draft. Jameis Winston will get the start at quarterback for New York when they host Arizona on Sunday. Vikings star receiver Justin Jefferson has a sprained ankle, but still a chance he plays against Miami on Sunday. NHL season opens up tomorrow night. Rangers open up against the Bruins in Boston. It's on ESPN TV.
3: On Tuesday's Rich Eisen Show, Josh Pate with the latest in the college football world. 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

0: In college football, we took it to the AP rankings this past segment. So if you missed that, check out the podcast on the ESPN app. Both Ian and I are incredibly frustrated with what the AP poll is doing in college football. But we are not frustrated with college football generally because it was a heck of a week four. Let's get to our favorite moments.
1: Number one.
2: 45-28, first and goal at the 1.5. Two-back set. The triple I. Harpring will probably bounce out of it. He does to the left. Dippery, the fullback. Turn, hand it off to Ball. Runs left into the end zone. Touchdown, Jaden Ball. Hello, Heisman voters. Jaden Ball makes a third house call today.
3: Ball is one of my favorite players in all of college football. Sean Kelly from Learfield, my old teammate, my old play-by-play man for 5 years here on ESPN Radio. Love SK. John Summerall, full disclaimer, known him for years. Your head coach, Amber.
0: That is my head coach.
3: He is one of my favorite people on the planet just because he doesn't give a damn about what you think about him. He's just who he is, and you don't like it? Move on. I mean, it's awesome. And let me tell you, folks, Jaden Ball, in my opinion, seeing him in person against Auburn and going off on an Alex Golish defense, and then what he did against Ole Miss and Pete Golding, that's the best running back. Every NFL scout I've talked to, I talk to the same four every week. Best running back in college football. There he is.
0: I mean, listen, I'm completely biased, but I obviously very much agree. Kewon Lacy this season, he's obviously had his health troubles as well, so maybe not a totally fair competition, but he was the only back that I thought would give Jaden Baugh a run for his money this season. Jaden Baugh is the best, in my opinion, as well. 29 carries, 142 yards, 3 touchdowns, averaging about 5 yards per carry in that game. All they have to do is run the ball, and that's all they've got to do with that offense. But that offense is incredibly innovative. Here is the head coach of the Florida Gators, my coach, John Summerall.
4: You were surprised to be a 3.5-point favorite. Your team goes and does that, a 24-point victory. What makes you most proud of this performance?
5: Just their belief, buy-in. We're still not at a finished product, but the guys are giving great effort, and they're trying to do what we ask of them. We still didn't play our best tonight.
4: As a former linebacker, do you think you could have stopped your two running backs tonight?
5: I don't think I would have had a chance. No way. Not a chance.
0: Jaden Baugh now sitting there fourth, according to DraftKings, in the Heisman odds. My Florida Gators, They're back, Ian, although I'm a little nervous about everybody saying that.
3: Well, be careful this week. But I love Summerall's attitude where even after you hang up over a 50 spot on somebody, you know what? Got a lot to work on.
0: A lot to work
3: on. Just went to Auburn. Hung over 40 on them. Got a lot to work on. That's
0: 52
3: that's
0: points
3: Summerall
0: on a top 5 team.
3: Yeah.
0: They've got a lot to work on.
3: He got a lot to work on. Does he remind you of somebody? Used to wear a visor down there? That's it.
0: Listen, I don't want to get ahead of myself.
3: The Florida Gators, folks, have not scored at least 40 points in any game this season. I'm telling you, watch out. John Summerall and the boys are coming. They're coming.
0: We have almost as many points and touchdowns this season through 4 games.
3: You said we, not Florida.
0: My objectivity is out the window. Journalism be damned.
6: I agree with that, too.
0: As all of last season, all of last season, 4 games, we've almost matched all the totals from all of last season. And we have matched the win total because my Gators only won 4 games last season under Billy Napier. John Summerall has already matched.
3: Wanted Lane Kiffin.
0: Well, like I said, thank God for unanswered prayers, in the words of Garth Brooks. So it is said. Speaking of Lane Kiffin, LSU, let's move it along to our next moment.
1: Number two.
7: Lane Kiffin off bitter disappointment a week ago in Oxford, back in Baton Rouge and back in the win column. LSU 35, Texas A&M 6, the final, as LSU goes to 3-1. And A&M, who was in the college football playoff a year ago, 0-2 in the SEC to finish the month of September.
0: You were there, Ian.
3: Here's my conversation with Sam Leavitt, a quarterback LSU, after the game.
6: Well, you did a heck of a job on one leg, man. What have you learned about this team that you didn't know coming in to the season out of fall camp?
8: Yeah, I mean, every single year you're going to go through adversity. You know, everything in life is about how you respond, let alone a football game. So, you know, you really don't understand the character of your team until you get put in a situation like this. Rough loss after last week, came back this week, had great juice coming out, executed on all cylinders. So I'm really just proud of all the guys.
6: What was it like just erasing what happened last week in Oxford to deliver this monster performance tonight?
8: Yeah, I think after every game, win or loss, you gotta soak it in and indulge in it for what it is. And then you got to let it go, you know, kind of 24-hour window. Put our heads down this week, came to work. Really proud of all the guys, especially Jackson, you know, came and balled out today.
3: W. Jackson Harris, who had multiple touchdowns, and Lane Kiffin said to us in our coaches meeting on Friday, he said, look, we got to get that dude the ball. Ford needs the ball on explosive plays, and they got it to him. And Sam Levitt on one leg, I'm just watching him, Amber. It's a left calf issue, which made him, and Lane Kiffin said this postgame, made him not be as hyper and want to hit the eject button out of the pocket. It made him a better, basically a pocket passer. And you saw it against Texas A&M, and Texas A&M's in trouble.
0: Yeah.
3: Their O-line is horrendous.
0: Yeah, yeah, they're in trouble there with that line. 35-6, the LSU Tigers took down, dismantled Texas A&M. Let's move it along.
1: Number three.
9: Tennessee lines up, shotgun snap, back, Brandon scrambles to the right side, looks, heaves it, downfield, to the end zone, and it is tipped away. Game is over, Jelani McDonald knocks the ball out of the back of the end zone, the Longhorns survive, Texas wins the game. Final score, Texas 20, Tennessee 17.
0: That was Craig Way from Learfield. Survive, I think, being the key word there in that call. Ian, this was a close and wild one.
3: Yeah, you know, and you know what? Texas's offense didn't play great by any stretch, but they found a way to get it done. Colin Simmons, I told you this before the season, he is the most underrated player in all of college football. Five sacks, folks. Five. One of them, he got penalized for doing something really stupid, but that dude is a monster.
0: You can't go potty on the field. Take note. There's no pottying on the field.
3: It's penalized, not penalized, right? So there you go. But anyway.
0: I see Texas, what you did there.
3: Thank you. Texas, to me, it's an accent. You know, hey, tomato, tomato. Texas, to me, it has the best resume, and they are the number one team in the country.
0: Yeah, that's fine. I mean, they do. They take down Tennessee in an incredibly hostile environment. They take down Ohio State. I agree with you. They don't look quite right to me offensively, but I can't argue with the wins. Next.
1: Number four.
10: Two receivers to the right. That's Moore and Stewart. Hampton alone to the left. Hill beside Dante. Back to throw. Steps up. Could run and will run all the way inside the 15. Hooks down. Oh, that's got to be a couple of flags.
11: It will be.
10: It is. Dante Moore is down on the field, and he is not moving. He got hit hard.
11: That is a quick way to get your rear end.
10: And now more
11: ejected.
10: Flags. More flags. Oregon's team is out on the field.
11: Well, and he's celebrating. The USC player is celebrating out there.
10: Well, there are flags everywhere. And
11: Desmond Stevens, number 8, is the one who came in and delivered the hit and then got up and celebrated all over on the field.
10: Well,
0: so Oregon ends up winning this game 41-27, but you heard there the injury to Dante Moore, a nasty, nasty, very, very scary concussion injury, knocks him out of the game. Ian, they have Dylan Raiola there as a backup, so they ended up being okay in terms of their team, but that hit was not okay. And what that kid did after, that Stevens kid, what he did at celebrating all around, then he's out as the hype man after he gets ejected from the game. I didn't understand
3: any of that. Giving double football fingers to everybody?
0: You should be ashamed of yourself, bro. And so should USC, frankly. Like, where are you at, Lincoln Riley?
3: They suspended him for a game. I would have gone further than that. Probably two games. It was a vicious, awful hit. I mean, with intent. I mean, he took a full step and then just ran forearm and then helmet right into Dante Moore, who...
0: who was unconscious on the field afterwards, and this kid's celebrating.
3: Yeah, couldn't move. They're bringing out the cart and the USC sideline. They're celebrating.
0: He left the game in an ambulance, and they're celebrating.
3: So, for people who don't know, Dante Moore, concussion protocol, but he is going to be, by all accounts right now, okay. Dylan Raiola, give him full credit, man. You know, he leaves Nebraska, comes to do the Dante Moore thing. Go and learn from that coaching staff, that culture, that system, and he shined in a moment where he just got thrust into on the road. It was awesome.
0: That part was awesome. That's why he's there. That's why they're paying him big money as well. Here's Dan Lanning, the Oregon head coach, on that play.
12: You know, I didn't see any of that. And if that's the way somebody else was operating, it's really disappointing. Like, in that moment, for me, I challenged myself to focus on the moment and the things that I can control. Their team has absolutely nothing to do with what I have to do and what we have to do. So we try to have a singular focus. Our guys respect the game. I don't think you'd ever see that from our players. I don't think you'd ever see that from our coaches. And, again, I don't think that's necessarily an indictment on Coach Riley, because I can't speak to what I didn't see. And I know he was quick to, you know, voice his concern, you know, for our players. So I appreciate that from him. But it's a disgusting play. You know, you don't want to see it happen. It's disappointing that it happened. And, you know, I'm praying that our player is healthy, and I'm praying that their player can learn from that situation, because that's not a moment you want to be a part of.
0: Lanning was a lot more gracious than a lot of people would have been.
3: Well said. But I'll tell you this. He had the parting shot at the end. I don't know if you saw this, Amber, when he went, hey, look, all I know is this. We're undefeated here at the Coliseum. And I've seen some TV games on here, the TV coverage. It wasn't packed. It was packed tonight. And it was all a lot of ducks. So if you want to win, come to Oregon. If you're from here –

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Coming down the stretch here on Amber and Ian. We're presented to you by Progressive Insurance. You can find him at Ian Fitz ESPN. You can find me at Amber W Sports. There's Monday Night Football on our television sets on ESPN. The Chicago Bears are up right now on the Philadelphia Eagles, 10-7. It is halftime in that game. They will continue to keep you updated throughout the evening here on ESPN Radio. We were talking a lot about college ball on tonight's show as well, because it was a heck of a week four in college football. We were talking about my Gators, and I don't know why you guys were making fun of me earlier when I kept saying we and my. I am an integral part of the success of that team. But Jaden Baugh, he might be a tad more important than me. And Baugh, he had another monster game against Ole Miss this weekend. Are you ready to take it to the next level? Unleash the beast this college tailgate season with Monster Energy. Tear into a can of the meanest energy drink on the planet. Monster Energy, like Baugh's Monster Energy. Unleash the beast. So we've covered a lot of ground tonight. We've complained about the AP poll. We've talked a lot about NFL football, about the wild endings that were yesterday. If you missed anything here, check out the podcast on the ESPN.

0: ESPN app. A little behind the curtain, though, all tonight, several times during commercial breaks tonight. Thankfully, only during commercial breaks tonight. My seven-year-old came into my office numerous times. He does not normally do that, but he kept coming in and he kept wanting to have conversations with me and tell me all about the things, the book that he's writing, the things that he's doing, because he's incredibly bored because he's been banned from the television set. So when daddy was on the phone, he's breaking into my office to talk to mommy. He's banned from the television set because he's in trouble, Ian Fitzsimmons. He's in trouble because he was a little... you know, words that rat. We can't say on the rat. There you go. He was a little rat. Yesterday is what that kid was when we were driving home from Disney World, because I took him to Disney World this weekend, where he should have been on his hands and knees praising me, telling me that I'm the most beautiful mother in the world and that I'm all the perfect things and that he loves me so gloriously much. That's not exactly how yesterday went for me.
1: How'd it go?
0: It went with him being a little rough.
1: What happened?
0: Is what it went. Well, from the start of the morning, we wake up in the morning and we're at Disney. We have two rooms because my mother-in-law is with us. So he stayed with my mother-in-law in her room, and then my husband and me and my littlest stayed in our room, right? So I order room service that morning. Yes, room service that morning at a very nice hotel, which is not a cheap or inexpensive thing to do.
1: That's a hundo.
0: And I did that because my mother-in-law texted in the morning that, you know, he's hungry and her phone wasn't working to order. So I order room service for everybody. And it was a cool hundo. And I am not in the same room as him, but I know the things my son likes. And I saw what he enjoyed the day before. And so I ordered a fresh fruit plate and I ordered some bacon for him and I ordered a blueberry muffin. And so he comes over to collect his room service and then proceeds to throw a temper tantrum because I did not order him French toast. And because I did not order him French toast, I ruined his life. In which case...
1: Oh, hell no. No, now we got a problem.
0: And that's how the morning started. And it was like temper tantrum after temper tantrum. This kid was a little monster. So then we go to the pool, and for a while, he shapes up. We're having fun. We're doing water slides. And then we get in the car to drive the 2 hours home. And the monster returns. And here's the thing, Ian Fitzsimmons. You can't spank children anymore. And it was a lot easier when I was a kid.
1: You can't?
0: For my parents. Well, you're not supposed to. All right. So,
1: I broke a spoon over my daughter's ass. Are you kidding me?
0: And I should be doing that to this child when he's doing that. But I feel like we can't.
1: They turned out all right.
0: I mean, your kids are, you know, adults at this point. Like, I can't. I feel like today.
1: Not when they were like five when I did it.
0: My entire internet algorithm is gentle parenting. Which I, this gentle
1: That's the problem. Hold on. Now, that,
2: that's
1: now,
2: what's wrong
1: I
2: mean, with today's hand society.
1: All, yeah, now, now I'm off sides, hand out of the dirt. Hell with that. The
0: gentle
1: hell with
0: parenting.
1: It. No, hell no.
0: Get
1: you
0: down
1: know what?
0: On his level. Talk about his big feelings.
1: No.
0: Like, have you met my kid?
1: Man, I got the ever-loving, all of us, all four Fitzsimmons boys got the ever-loving hell beaten out of us by Mama Fitz. I mean, when I say... When I stole a pack of Big Red, yeah, I did it when I was three years old. If you ever know, and you don't know what Big Red is, it's one of the best chewing gums ever. It only lasts like 15 seconds.
0: You were out here stealing at 3 years old?
1: I just grabbed a pack. I didn't know I was stealing. I just grabbed a pack and I walked out of Miss Mote's, right?
0: I mean,
1: grocery store in Folsom. We're driving home and my mom goes, "Did you pay for that?" No. Did you?
0: Pay for that? I'm three.
1: We go back. I have to return it, apologize to Miss Mote, and then the beating ensues right there in the store. You don't steal. You don't get rewarded for anything unless you do your work in this game of life, son. I turned out okay. I mean, you know.
0: I mean, you did cry when you watched Justin Verlander walk off the mound. So, yeah.
1: I'm an emotional person, right? But look, my daughter, Rowan, Dean's List, Oregon, right now, broke a spoon over her ass. So, yeah, I mean, it's okay.
0: I tell
1: folks.
0: You what.
1: It's all right.
0: It's funny because at one point, and this was a terrible car ride because he's the kid's, you know, being a little monster. And then we keep hitting construction. And first of all, we're battling I-4, which anybody who's ever driven I-4 between Orlando and Tampa knows that it already takes years off your life. And then we end up hitting construction. And at one point, we're just dead stopped. And my kid will not stop. And my husband says, if you say that one more time, and then he does. And I'm like, this is why they used to be children. And so my husband jumps out of the car because we're dead stopped, right? Jumps out of the car and then goes in the back to go back there. But then he just gets back there and then there's like nothing he can do. And he just goes, you're going to be sorry when you get home.
1: I would have been worn
2: sorry
1: out.
2: When you get
0: he's
2: home?
0: Like my kid.
2: My mom would have taken care of me in the back seat.
1: Renee, right dude, my dad or mom would have been taking belts off. Like, here, take this one if that one's not big enough, right?
0: Well, I mean, the problem just is also
1: beating the ever-loving hell out of me for not being grateful for going to Disney World.
0: But the two-year-old.
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1: In the NFL, the New York Giants have acquired quarterback J.J. McCarthy from the Minnesota Vikings. New York sent the 2027 fifth-round pick to Minnesota for McCarthy, who was selected 10th overall in 2024. McCarthy has been the Vikings' third-string quarterback behind Kyler Murray and Carson Wentz. Giants coach John Harbaugh says Jameis Winston will remain the team starter. In Tampa, Baker Mayfield is expected to miss at least 3 weeks with a dislocated thumb on his throwing hand. An MRI showed no additional damage to Mayfield's right thumb. However, he still needs to regain the ability to grip the football. Monday Night Football is on our screens tonight, and right now the Bears are up 10-7 on the Eagles. The third quarter just underway. Case Keenum so far tonight, 173 yards passing with one touchdown. Jalen Hurts on the other side is thrown for 109 yards. No touchdowns, no interceptions, although he did run for a touchdown right before the end of the half. Game night straight ahead with Q Myers and me, Emmett Golden.
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1: 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Emmett, just like Harry, Freddie and Harry have the selection committee, we can't just adopt a team without having to go through the whole group.
3: Well, listen, if me and Mia are on the same page, then it's Mia just a democracy, right?
1: Mia was just giving you a tip of the cap, that's all. She didn't really mean that.
3: She did really mean it. What are you talking about, she didn't really mean that?
1: She allowed me to ring the bell and also said, yeah, Q, you're right.
3: No, Mia's just extremely nice. That's all it is. And she was just trying to be nice to you. She knew it was wrong. That's cold-blooded.
1: No, it's not. Hey, no. Selection committee has to happen. There's no way that we could just adopt a team out of nowhere because you have a cute song.
3: And if you just want to adopt the Cubs, we shouldn't do it because they got one really good player.
1: No, you don't have to adopt the Cubs. I just like a certain player. I'm down with the player. Y'all don't have to join me. I'll be Team PCA all by myself. I have no problem with that.
3: And me and Mia will be Gardos all the time.
1: Yeah. But the difference is that's individual. Y'all can do anything y'all want individual. This is a show. This is a collective. If we're going to do the show like this, we've got to all agree, and we clearly do not. We also didn't clearly agree on this game, Monday Night Football, between the Eagles and the Bears. Bears with Case Keenum in, no Caleb Williams. I just thought that there's no way that the Eagles weren't going to be able to handle their business. You actually believe Case Keenum, as old Wiley veteran, was going to give the Bears a chance. Ben Johnson got in his bag early and often and really did set up Case Keenum to have a very successful return to the gridiron.
3: Yeah, look, I don't know if the Bears are going to hold on to this, but as crazy as it sounds, like, I've seen Case Keenum in this role, and I've seen him on Thursday Night Football some years ago.
1: He played since 2023.
3: Yeah, and when he was with the Browns and Baker Mayfield got hurt, he came out on a Thursday night and beat the Denver Broncos. And so I'm like, I know he could do it once if you need him to do it. And there's been a few balls that were close to being picked off, but he's also made some exceptional plays. They're in it right now. We'll see if they could finish it. But, you know, being up 10-7 is pretty impressive when you're on your third-string quarterback.
1: It really is. Ben Johnson, really, with that first 15 scripted, that very first drive of this game was very impressive.
3: Yeah.
1: Ben Johnson really set up Case Keenum for success. Who would have thought that the Bears would have been denied a score right there, right going into the end zone? They go for it on fourth down. They don't pick it up. And then the Eagles return the favor. Jalen Hurts has to go to concussion protocol. He has to go to the blue tent to get tested, which he's back in the game now. But all you get is Andy Dalton to come in and throw the ball into the end zone, and that gets intercepted. So in a game that I did not think it was going to look like this. It has looked like this. And now, right now, Chicago's got a 6-point lead, up 13-7 after a 48-yard field goal converted. So there you go.
3: It's Thursday Night Football. Or Monday Night Football. Excuse me. It's Monday Night Football.
1: Tell me a guy that's trying to get to the weekend without saying he's trying to get to the weekend. My man just came off the weekend and said, it's Thursday Night Football. You skipped the whole week.
3: I know. I sure did. I'm thinking Browns Steelers this Thursday night. That's where my head is at.
1: Focus. Yeah, my bad. Yeah, shocking. Emmett Golden's focus is on all things Cleveland.
3: I need to lock in. That's my bad.
1: Yeah, and then the Gardos don't even play Saturday weekend. Yeah, see, exactly. Now, I'm going to need you to focus in on the Bears and Eagles Monday Night Football.
3: All right, I'm sorry,
1: not Thursday.
3: Browns 2-1, Gardos in the playoffs. I was at Cavs Media Day, my bad.
1: You got a Cleveland overload, is what you're telling me.
3: Okay. Exactly. I'm locking back in, though.
1: All right, there you go. That's what I'm talking about. Emmett Golden, he's locking back in here on Game Night on ESPN Radio and the all new ESPN app, SiriusXM Channel 80, and tune in.
4: 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Giants by 5.
5: There was no doubt on the sideline that this was going to happen.
4: Ward takes the snap, back to throw, pumps. He's under pressure. He's going to escape to his left. Now lobs it in the end zone, intercepted by Javon Holland. Javon Holland saves the day. And the Giants win it 12-7.
5: We are Alberta's keeper, winning this game for Jackson. 12 points, 6 times 2. All right, it's for you. All right, that's 12. All right, so we find a way to will to get this.
1: Ring the bell, man. Ring the bell. Ring the bell. I think Jameis Winston, even though the Giants defeated the Titans, I think Jameis Winston works on his lines more than he does his game. You know what I mean? I think he gets in the mirror and starts rehearsing what he has to say. I am my brother's keeper. You know, we got this win for Jackson. You know, 6 times 2 is 12. Like, what are we doing?
3: And,
1: they paid that dude 13. Hold on. They paid this guy $13 million for 2 years to be a backup just in case they needed him.
3: Yes.
1: Now they need him, and he's talking about, I am my brother's keeper. And now the Giants have gone out and made a trade for J.J. McCarthy, giving up a 5th-round pick in 2027, which just signals Minnesota realizes the mistake they made by drafting him. But they go out and make that move to bring in another quarterback because I think that they understand that Jameis is not very serious these days.
3: Yeah, WFAN on the highlights that you heard coming in there. That's Jameis. That's Jameis. You know, they knew what they were getting when they signed him up. They thought they were getting a guy to keep the locker room light and, you know, say funny stuff and make speeches and all that. And they got that guy, but now he's got to play.
1: Right.
3: And I know they won. It didn't look very good.
1: No.
3: But I'm actually surprised that McCarthy is the guy they went after because, I mean, I guess this is his 3rd year. In the NFL, still seems kind of young to me to be like, yo, we need another backup that if Jameis gets hurt or performs badly can come in and play well because for the Vikings to get rid of a 10th overall pick like that, I don't know if I would have wanted to bring him into my squad.
1: Well, I mean, it just, again, it signals that Minnesota made a bad decision, and I'm sure that the Giants, like every other organization in the league, always thinks that they're the organization with the coaching staff that could fix the guy. Look, he was demoted to the 3rd-string quarterback. It was Kyler Murray, Carson Wentz, and then J.J. McCarthy. Obviously, when Kyler Murray goes down, Carson Wentz goes in and finds a way to win some games. He looked pretty good, and J.J. McCarthy's sitting there in the wings. And so you knew that he was going to have to get a new address sooner rather than later. I'm actually surprised that it happened right now. I thought it was going to happen in the offseason, but here you are. Now he's there with the New York Football Giants, and, you know, there's going to be questions, right? Jameis Winston, you paid him 2 years, $13 million. J.J. McCarthy, former first-round pick. Who's the starting quarterback? Here's John Harbaugh.
6: Jameis is starting. You guys asked me that last night. He's our starting quarterback, and that's why we're rolling. We'll be ready to play this next game and going forward. Excited about Jameis. I think we're going to find ourselves. I mean, you know, we won the game. We did what we had to do to win the game, and that's what we had to do. And I think Jameis did all the things that, as a quarterback, that we needed to do to win that game. But that doesn't mean that's where we stand. You know, we're gonna keep growing. There's gonna be new challenges in front of us. He's not gonna be coming into a game, you know, kind of out of the blue, so to speak. Or is he gonna be coming into a nor'easter every single week going forward here? So I'm looking forward to seeing where we go, and we'll build around, you know, as we go, too. We'll get a chance to build around Jameis' strengths, all that kind of stuff. So I feel good about it.
3: Yeah, I mean, you want to ring the bell on him?
1: Yeah, man. I get trying to encourage your guys, but he said Jameis did everything. Jameis threw for 118 yards.
3: Yeah.
1: On 22 attempts, 14 for 22, 118 yards, got sacked 3 times, had a QBR of 27.9. Jameis now is a meme. Jameis now is a laugh track. He's, you know what I mean? Like you said, keep the locker room light. But that's not what they paid him for. They paid him to go in there and be a top flight, you know, backup quarterback. And even when Jackson Dart went down, I remember saying on this fine program that we call Game Night here on ESPN Radio and the all-new ESPN app, he looked very unprepared to play ball. And that's not what you want from your backup quarterback, especially a guy who's a veteran.
3: Yeah, so I agree with you against the Rams. They actually paid him to win games if Jackson Dart was out. They didn't pay him for it to be pretty. Like, you don't pay backup quarterbacks to win.
1: True.
3: Pretty. You know, you just, hey, you need to get the job done however it goes. And at least he did that. It was ugly. I'm with you. And I know Jameis is not going to consistently light up the scoreboard. They play the Cardinals next week. And yeah. I think they, you know, they could get that dub with Jameis.
1: Yeah, we'll see. We'll see what happens. They did get the win, though, 12-7 over the Tennessee Titans, and at the same time decided that they were going to go make a trade for J.J. McCarthy, giving up a fifth-round pick. He's Emmett Golden. I'm Q Myers. Some action from college football. Saw some big-time performances. We highlight them next on ESPN Radio on the all-new ESPN app.
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0: 17, only to come roaring back and knock off Penn State 24-20. 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I'm Q Myers. Join us now to talk about that big-time performance, not to mention the big-time performance that he had as an individual, is the Wisconsin linebacker Mason Posa. Mason, thanks so much for your time. Appreciate you. We'll get to your individual performance because you had a monster game against Penn State, but what was the sideline like when you find yourself down 17-0 versus Penn State? What was the messages being said to you and your teammates?
1: Yeah, you know, it was pretty crazy. You know, defensively, we were doing pretty good to stop the offense. You know, stopping the run was the whole goal. And, you know, just kind of it being 17-0, you know, the defense was just like, you know, what the hell? It's, you know, we're holding their offense, and, you know, we're losing by 17. So, you know, it was kind of just, you know, we're going up by the sideline, you know, talking to each position group, just like, hey, just play our game. Just play our game. The offense is going to click soon. You know, we can't get rattled. We got to keep going. We got to keep making plays. And, you know, and then once we were getting down close to the end of the second quarter, you know, we get a three and out, and then our offense goes down, marches down the field, and scores. So, you know, I think it was definitely just, you know, the leaders of our defense just talking to all the individual guys, just saying, you know, hey, keep your head up. You know, we get the chance to play and we get the chance to make plays. So let's just keep doing it.
2: So was there like a halftime speech from your coordinator or something that really inspired the defense to lock in? Because I think you guys only gave up a field goal in the second half.
1: Yeah, yes, sir. You know, it was kind of just, you know, keep playing the way we're playing. You know, just keep being dominant, keep being aggressive. You know, the plays are going to come. And, you know, it was just we didn't really care what the scoreboard said. You know, we were just going to show the world what kind of defense this is and, you know, just what people can expect from our Wisconsin defense. And to be honest, it was really just the unit, the group of guys, you know, Cooper Catalano, Matt Young, Sebastian Cheeks, you know, just getting everybody hyped up and, you know, just continuing forward to be dominant.
0: Mason Posa, Wisconsin linebacker, is with us here on Game Night on ESPN Radio on the all-new ESPN app. So how big is this for the program to be able to get this victory, Big Ten season opener, just to be able to kind of set the tone for the rest of the way?
1: Yeah, you know, it's huge for the program. You know, it's my first road win of my career. And, you know, we're all excited. And, you know, we've been ready. You know, we were ready after our Eastern Michigan to get into Big Ten play. You know, and we were going to make a statement, and you know, we made a statement in Beaver Stadium. So you know, this is huge for the program. You know, it gives us, you know, a lot of motivation, you know, and just a lot of hype going into this next weekend. But you know, we got to focus on Michigan State and what they're going to do, and you know, it's at home, so Camp Randall's going to be jumping. So you know, we're excited for the opportunity, and you know, extremely blessed for the outcome of last week's game.
2: Mason, I'm a huge Luke Fickell fan. You know, I had an opportunity to cover him when he first was head coach of Ohio State and have definitely followed him throughout his career. What's your favorite thing about playing for Coach Fickell?
1: You know, to be honest, you know, it's the wrestler's mindset that he has, you know. Me being a wrestler myself in high school, you know, that's what I kind of, you know, fell in love with about this program and just, you know, him as a coach. You know, he's just a who cares, you know, mentality. You know, you just got to hurt the guy in front of you. And just to be tough, nasty, and disciplined, that's the motto in the Wisconsin program and also with Coach Fick. You know, it just we got to be tough, nasty, and disciplined. And, you know, no matter what, we got to show out every single play and, you know, just be physical and more dominant than the other person across from us. So, you know, I think Coach Fick, you know, he does a really good job of expressing that throughout the team. And, you know, just also his IQ as well. Coach Fick's a very smart man. You know, he knows his ball. And, you know, sitting with him in meetings, he does a really good job of, you know, teaching us, me and Cooper Catalano, you know, a lot about, you know, football. Just kind of like what we can see and what we can anticipate. So Coach Fick does a really good job of, you know, teaching us on how to, you know, learn and see football.
0: Mason, so with that being said, when you're talking about, you know, loving wrestling, and I know your father was a wrestler at Oklahoma, how much of that love of wrestling came from him being a wrestler, and how much does that help your game now?
1: Yeah, you know, it was huge. You know, honestly, when I was younger, I hated wrestling. You know, my dad would, in second grade, he would take me to high school practices, and I'd be wrestling with the high school boys as a second grader.
0: Wow.
1: So, you know, I couldn't stand wrestling, but, you know, my dad, he did a really good job of not forcing it. So, you know, when I got older, you know, in middle school, I understood, you know, if I wanted to be a good football player, you know, I got to be a good wrestler. So, you know, wrestling has taught me incredible lessons, you know, just of how to be tough and just also like the loner mindset. You know, you got to be like, you're in the spotlight in wrestling. You know, you can't depend on anybody else. You know, you have to win. You got to get this takedown, you know, and that's what I kind of bring to football. You know, I feel like, you know, my teammates are depending on me. You know, I got to make a play. You know, I got to make a play to benefit the team. So I think wrestling has helped me a lot, you know, just kind of being in that spotlight and having that pressure. And then just also, you know, the physical aspect of it, you know, using my hands, you know, just using leverage and weight distribution and just, yeah, you know, wrestling, it's, I'm very thankful and blessed that, you know, my dad, he, you know, taught me wrestling, you know, and just never really pushed it on me and just let me grow with it.
2: He's Mason Pulsa, Wisconsin linebacker. I'm Emmett Golden alongside Q Myers' game night on ESPN Radio. So you're a young man that's from New Mexico, but you love Wisconsin. Where did this love for Wisconsin come from?
1: You know, it was just kind of through the recruiting. You know, I had no idea about Wisconsin football, you know, growing up. Obviously, you know, my dad wrestled at Oklahoma. So, you know, I was watching Big 12 football every Saturday night, you know, watching Oklahoma. So, you know, I was an Oklahoma guy. And then, you know, once I started getting in recruiting, you know, I got hit up by Coach Tuff, Borland, and, you know, Coach Tress about Wisconsin. So, you know, I was curious, took a visit out there. And, you know, once I stepped in Madison, you know, checked out, you know, the best college town in America and Camp Randall and the jump around, you know, I knew this place is special and this is a place where I wanted to be. You know, I was kind of bummed going back home after my first visit. I didn't want to go back home. You know, I just kind of wanted to see what this town was all about. So, you know, I think through the recruiting process is where I loved Wisconsin, you know, and also just the friends I've made here. You know, these are my brothers out here, and my roommate Cooper Catalano, you know, he's my best friend. He's going to be the best man at my wedding someday. So, you know, I just think, you know, Wisconsin is the way God directed me, you know, just to grow new relationships and, you know, to play football.
0: That's awesome. It really is. I love your story that you're sharing here with us on Game Night on ESPN Radio. And we'll close out with this. You had a monster performance of your own. I know it's about your teammates, but 12 tackles, 8 solo, tackle for loss. You know, in your 8 stops, the solo stops were a career high as well. Most of the Big Ten this weekend. What did that performance mean to you? How do you continue to build on it?
1: Yeah, you know, it means a lot. You know, I knew we, as a unit, we all had to play, you know, up to par. And, you know, we had to have a really good game. And, you know, I love being in the spotlight, and I love being in games like that, playing against a ranked opponent and being the underdog. So, you know, I love showing people what I can do. And, you know, after, you know, kind of seeing the stat line, you know, I was extremely honored and blessed for that opportunity and just thankful, you know, to God for giving me the opportunities to make plays. And, yeah, you know, it's kind of crazy. I just heard that, you know, the most solo tackles in that week for the Big Ten. Yeah, it's kind of crazy. But, yeah, you know, just I just got to keep building on it. You know, there's a lot of stuff I watched in film that I can get better on. And, you know, just lowering my pad level and just a whole bunch of stuff. So, you know, I'm just going to get better and better.
0: Well, you got the right attitude, that's for sure. And your team had a big victory over Penn State. And up next this weekend is Michigan State. And I know you'll be locked and loaded and be ready for that one as well. Mason, thanks so much, man. Congratulations on the win and the success that you had. And much luck the rest of the way for you and your teammates.
1: Yes, sir. Thank you. Appreciate it for having me.
0: Absolutely. Thanks so much. Mason Posa right there, Wisconsin linebacker. He was cool.
2: Oh, man, great stuff.
0: He was cool.
2: He sound like a linebacker. You know what I'm saying? That's what
0: I mean, love. But also sounds like, you know, kind of almost like an old soul, like understands, has a lot of understanding to, you know, just everything, the team concept. I mean, he brings up the wrestling concept. Like, he had a lot in behind, you know what I mean, behind the whole performance and the way that his team came back after being down 17 and, you know, they're trying to figure it out and stay in the moment and allow the offense to get up to speed. Like, that, I thought that was really cool, man, really cool.
2: Yeah, yeah, he gets it. You know what I'm saying? You could just tell he gets it. And it doesn't happen for everybody at a young age, you know, but you could tell Mason right there completely understands the task at hand.
0: And see, now that's a player and a program that we can all adopt here on game night and say, okay, friend of the program, right? That's how we come together on one like that.
2: Yeah,
0: he's
2: could.
0: Emmett Golden. I'm Q Myers. The Bucks, they're 0-3 without Baker. That's next.
3: The traditions. The rivalries. Drama.
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1: In the NFL, the New York Giants have acquired quarterback J.J. McCarthy from the Minnesota Vikings. New York sent a 2027 fifth-round pick to Minnesota for McCarthy, who was selected 10th overall in 2024. McCarthy has been the Vikings' third-string quarterback behind Kyler Murray and Carson Wentz. Giants coach John Harbaugh said Jameis Winston will remain the team starter. The New York Jets got some good news today on running back Breece Hall. Hall is considered week-to-week with a quadriceps injury after an MRI showed that he avoided a long-term, more serious injury. He's unlikely to play on Sunday, though, when they play the Chicago Bears. Let's take a look at Monday Night Football. Speaking of the Bears, they lead the Eagles 20-7, 2:33 left in the third. So far tonight, Case Keenum, 23 of 32 for 240 yards passing and two touchdowns to give the Bears the lead. Coming up, more on this game and others around the NFL with Q Myers and me, Emmett Golden.
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3: Tell you what, Emmett, he's not a young dude. He's 38 years old, 339 days. Case Keenum, no, he's 38 years, 223 days. I don't want to age him too quickly. Yeah, let me make sure I get his days correct. But he's out here slinging it right now. The Bears have a 20-7 lead over the Eagles late in the third quarter. Matter of fact, they went on an 6 minutes and 13 second drive, 66 yards on 11 plays. Luther Burden caught an 8-yard touchdown pass from Case Keenum. And right now, they look like they're in the driver's seat here. Like, Philadelphia better, they better figure something out quick, fast, and hurry, because it gets late early.
1: Yes. The offense, I mean, Ben Johnson, you know, it's early. It ain't over with yet. But up to this point, he could definitely tip his cap, because the offense hasn't missed much of a beat than it would have if Caleb Williams were the quarterback tonight. I'm also super impressed with this defense. This defense has been giving the Eagles problems all night long. You know, they're down a little less than two touchdowns, so still a lot of game to play. But up until this point, super impressed with the way the Bears have played tonight.
3: Yeah, they've got multiple touchdown drives. The latest one was 5 plays, 71 yards, a 41-yard pass. Case Keenum, longest in the game since he had multiple passing touchdowns of 40-plus yards in week one of 2019 with the Commanders against the Eagles. Go figure that one. But, again, just I think Ben Johnson has done a really good job putting him in position to succeed. Like, that's always the big question. You know, he's not your starting quarterback, so he's obviously not going to be capable of doing the exact same things that your starter is. But for the positions that he's been in throughout the course of the night, I think they've been pretty favorable.
1: This is very surprising, though, as we talk about Ben Johnson. They've only ran it 16 times. They've thrown it 32. That's twice as much with a third-string quarterback. So he either has a ton of belief in Case Keenum or he's pass happy right now. Because you would think, especially even here in the third quarter with, you know, multiple score lead, that you would probably run it a little more. That's something to keep our eye on.
3: Yeah, it is. It's, you know, see if they decide to go ahead and go run heavy and try to salt out the clock, especially in the fourth quarter. But right now, Ben Johnson and the Bears, well done. To my surprise, I didn't think that they were going to have a chance in this game. I got a text from a buddy right before the game started, said, I think this is going to be a blowout. And I said, yeah, I'm feeling the same way. Well, it's nothing close to a blowout. And if anyone was doing the blowing out, it'd be the Bears over the Eagles, right? The Eagles have not really looked very good, but they do have the ball, and there's plenty of game still left to be played. It is game night here on ESPN Radio, the all-new ESPN app, SiriusXM Channel 80, and tune in.
4: Maybe the game in the balance. Mayfield struggling, under pressure, dancing, back of the 25, back of the 20, still on his feet, back of the 15, trying to escape, throws across his body, and it is... Andrew Van Ginkle came up with the football somehow on a fourth down, and Baker is struggling on the turf. Looks like he's holding his hand. A disastrous play for Mayfield and the Buccaneers.
3: That highlight coming in courtesy of ESPN Radio. And don't look now, Emmett, but the Buccaneers still do not have a victory. You heard that highlight, Andrew Van Ginkle with the interception by Minnesota. And, the Buccaneers lose another one. And now, not only have they lost the game, they've lost their starting quarterback. Baker Mayfield is expected to miss at least 3 weeks with the dislocated thumb on his throwing hand he suffered on Sunday. Coach Todd Bowles announced that on Monday. Mayfield's MRI showed no additional damage to his right thumb, sources told ESPN's Jeremy Fowler and Jenna Lane. But it just went from bad to worse for Tampa Bay and Todd Bowles and company.
1: In that highlight, I felt like I could hear Baker Mayfield screaming, you know, on the ground. That's how much, how much pain he was in. And it's unfortunate. You know, Baker wanted this new contract. He got it. And you felt like, and I think he felt like, whoo, okay, this is my home. Here right. I go. I got a place that loves me, a place that respects me. You start off 0-2. All right, it ain't the end of the world. Not a great start, but not the end of the world. And then now he's going to be hurting out for a few weeks. Just a terrible, terrible way to begin the season for Baker.
3: So now they turn their attention to their backup quarterback, Jalen Daniels. Not Jaden Daniels, but Jalen Daniels. And he mm-hmm. was an undrafted free agent out of Kansas. He's a very athletic dude, but how confident are they in his skill set?
5: Same confidence that he made the team with, you know, just going out there performing, doing his job, and being him, going through his reads and making throws and, you know, playing football. Same thing that's made the team for him. Like I said, he goes out there, his performance speaks for itself. When he's out there, his confidence speaks for itself, and they rally around him.
1: Yeah. It's, you know, I haven't necessarily seen a difference. You know, Baker is a roller coaster, and there are valleys, right? And then you usually get some peaks, and I expected there to be peaks to come, and maybe once he returns, there will be. It's just tough once you sputter at the beginning of a season, especially if you miss multiple weeks, 3-4, however long he ends up being out. It's going to be really tough to overcome that, because by the time he comes back, they might not have a win. You right. know, yep. like that's on the table. Their season could be over when he returns.
3: The only saving grace for them is the division that they play in. That is the only saving grace, because if there's a division where you could overcome a slow start, that would be the one. But that's me stretching. That's a stretch, right? I mean, look, the league leader in that division is sitting there at 1-2. Everyone right. has one win in that division, and Tampa Bay has no wins. So that's keeping them in it single-handedly. So if they can find a way under Jalen Daniels to pick up a win, maybe even two, they'll be right there in the thick of things when Baker comes back. But the problem is their offensive line's got to play better. Mm-hmm. They got to stop letting their quarterback get sacked. Mayfield alone has got sacked 13 times this season.
1: Right, right. Yeah, and he got sacked 6 just the other day.
3: I think Brian Flores just blitzed again.
1: Right, right. So you think the number you threw out there is big. Half of that happened yesterday, you know, to put it in the perspective. They're in a tough spot. They're going to need a little bit more from Bucky Irvin, and I don't mean to insinuate he's not playing well. I mean, they're going to need to give him the ball more.
3: Hey, if you're 0-3, nobody's playing well.
1: This is true.
3: Yeah. Nobody's playing well if you're 0-3. I mean, that's just the harsh reality of it. This is a win or loss or lose league.
1: Yeah, but if your coach isn't giving you the pill, you know, and I mean,
3: that's true.
1: You know,
3: but again, if you're 0-3, nobody's playing well.
1: Yeah, it's true. It's true. Yeah, I mean, 15 carries for 46 yards. That's only a 3 yard per average, per carry average, I should say. No doubt. But now you better run it.
3: Well, the problem is the offensive line is struggling.
1: Yeah.
3: The offensive line is not allowing anything to develop. They're not allowing the running game to get going, and they obviously are not doing a good job of protecting. As you mentioned, 6 sacks just on yesterday alone. So here's Todd Bowles talking about that offensive line and their struggles.
5: It's a little bit of everything, you know, whether we're holding it too long, whether somebody's not open, whether we got to get rid of the football or whatever the case may be, we got to either shorten the passing game or in some way, shape, or form. We got to block it better up front fundamentally and technically, and we got to coach it better. So it's a combination of everything. It's never just one thing that happens.
1: Yeah, that's interesting. So you held it too long or receivers aren't getting mm-hmm. open, so it sounds like it's not just the O-line.
3: No, it sounds like it's more than the O-line. It sounds like it's quarterback play as well, right? And remember, the quarterback just got paid. So they've got Green Bay up next. Green Bay is not a well-oiled machine, but neither is Tampa Bay. So they've got to figure out a way without Baker Mayfield to pick up a W. He's Emmett Golden. I'm Q Myers. It's game night here on ESPN Radio. Every single pitch of Major League Baseball's postseason can be heard here. We preview that next here on Game Night on ESPN Radio on the all-new ESPN app.
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0: first in time, and the ball game is over. For the third straight year, the Padres are postseason bound.
1: We have a group that's been here quite a bit now for a few years, so it's definitely going to help us. But, you know, to me, it's just do what we've been doing. Nothing changes. It's a baseball game. We got to go out there and get 27 outs and hopefully be the last team standing.
0: Pitch to Manny in the air to right field. This one, going to go! Three-run homer! Manny Machado the other way to the Petco porch, and the Padres are back ahead!
2: I think we're firing on all cylinders. The last 2 months, the offense has possibly been the best in baseball. We've really come together as a starting rotation, and the bullpen is obviously a strong piece. When you look at us, we don't really have many weaknesses.
3: The 2-2. That's back to the mound. Cubs are going to do it. Out number three. The Cubs are in the playoffs.
4: I think October's pretty cool because anything can happen, and there's elements of you don't want to treat it like anything bigger than it is, but you also

0: 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Alongside Emmett Galton, I'm Q Myers. 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And Doug is going to be part of the call, Cubs-Padres NL Wildcard Series with John Boog, Shambi. 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And Doug, thanks so much for your time. Appreciate you. We'll get to that series and more in a hot second, but it's postseason time, baby. How exciting of a time of year is this for you?
1: Yeah, I mean, this is what it's about. And, you know, all season long, and I've had the fortune of doing, you know, about 50-plus games, just calling and just getting, you know, basically to see the whole landscape of these teams. And you hear all their hopes, their predictions in April, and then the dog days of August. You see the injuries, the trades, and then all of a sudden it's September push. And then you're just sitting on the edge of your seat because, you know, every day the standings change, and every day you don't know who's going to come up big. And all of a sudden you have the emergence of, you know, great new players like Pete Crow Armstrong, MVP candidate extraordinaire. And it's all coming together because you want to see what they're going to do on this big stage. And so this is it. And now you put that other season behind, and now it's a new day, and we'll see who rises.
2: Not just in the playoffs, but especially in that first round, what's more important, starting pitching or bullpen? Mm-hmm.
1: Well, they got to work in tandem, but I like the starters if I'd have to pick one, because you can get someone that can put you deeper into the game, or more importantly, set up your bullpen well. Because if you can go six innings, seven innings, get you to a lane where your bullpen matches up well, then the bullpen can just do what it does. It can fit the roles of how they're organized, lefties versus lefties, or the closer, the setup man, the high leverage guys. So if you have a short starter, they can't kind of get deep in the game. All of a sudden, you're going to have to use like bulk guys. You might have to use a starter in relief, and it can be pretty disruptive. So it's, you know, to me, the starters, when you have a deck of aces, they can really hand the ball off at the opportune time to give yourself a chance to close it out with the bullpen in the right roles.
0: Doug Glanville is with us here on Game Night on ESPN Radio on the all-new ESPN app alongside Emmett Galton. I'm Q Myers. And, Doug, I have no problem saying Ricky Henderson was my favorite baseball player of all time. Rest in peace to Ricky. And I look at PCA, Pete Crow Armstrong, not saying he's Ricky, but he has Ricky tendencies. Can lead off with a home run, can steal bases, can hit for average, can use his glove in the outfield. What has been so impressive about the MVP season that PCA has put together?
1: That he did everything you said in the same season. You know, I mean, it's just really remarkable. And I would say the top thing for me with Pete Crow, I'm sorry, I've just seen him over the last couple of years, is how much better he keeps getting. Like, you know, you don't really have, and when you talk to his manager, Craig Counsell, he'll say, like, you just don't see guys like, you know, practically triple their walk rate, or, you know, just to be able to have all of a sudden be a guy that's free swinger to being like, oh, this guy's got a good eye. Like, it just doesn't happen. And I think he took advantage of ABS challenges, understood the zone was a little bit smaller, and then he destroyed you if you got in the zone. But it wasn't just like slapping it the other way. He hit it for power. So he put together a 40-40 season. I mean, it was home runs as many as like Kyle Schwarber, you know, guys you think hit home runs every night. And then you add the fact that he's, you know, platinum glove level defender. He can run the bases. You know, not just a great base stealer. He's going first to third. He's aggressive. And then the Ricky part is that he has the swagger. He just has the absolute swagger. He wants to smoke. He wants to be in the center. And that's why it's exciting to see what he's going to do in this series here in San Diego, because this is where he puts it all together. And he's never shown any shyness about what it means to be on that big stage.
2: Doug, when, you know, the top two seeds in each league, they get a bye for a week. Everybody else has to continue playing. Is that really a benefit? Does that really help teams? Because it feels like in the past, the teams with the bye in the first round usually fall behind fairly quickly in their series.
1: Yeah, no, I agree. I think it's a challenge to overcome on some level. Even though, yeah, you might have an older team, you might feel like, okay, certain guys can get rest, and that may be important for a couple of days. But in the end, like it's to be the wild card team, and first of all, you got to win, so you have to put that in there. If you're the wild card team that wins, then you're just like on all cylinders. You're rolling in. You didn't miss a beat.

0: heat. Everybody's hot. They've come off of a tough series, and they're just kind of tested. They're sort of ready to go. And the other team's kind of been sitting there for like 4 or 5 days, just kind of, you know, playing chess. So that is a challenge. And even though that team has the home field advantage, you could be down 1-0 real quick, and then all of a sudden the home field advantage disappears. So you've seen a lot of teams struggle with that. And, you know, the league has tried to do as much as possible to, like, shorten that time. But in the end, you know, you're just off, and some team is in the fire.
1: Talking all things MLB postseason right now with Doug Glanville, who's going to be part of the Cubs and Padres NL wildcard series. But every pitch of Major League Baseball postseason can be heard right here on ESPN Radio and the all-new ESPN app. So with that being said, Doug, I did want to ask you about Aaron Judge. Are you anticipating seeing him for this Yankees wildcard series? And is that even a good idea that he goes and participates?
0: Yeah, I mean, well, look, he's going to do everything he can, you know, that, and, you know, that's what you want from, you know, a guy, the captain, so to speak, captain part two, the ability to just try to post as much as possible. And in this time, you put it as much as you can aside health-wise, if you're not going to just flat out be injured and do what you can to help. And he didn't, you know, perform super well when he did have his stint back. And, you know, but you always know he's dangerous. And if he kind of gets everything clicking, he absolutely can change a game, change a series. So that's the hope. But at the same time, the Yankees have a lot of, you know, a lot of players that have had good years. Ben Rice, you know, he's hit 41 home runs. They have guys that can, you know, play better than they did during the regular season because they've done it. And they have really excellent pitching. So that is, you know, that's where the Yankees kind of stand in a great category, because they can pitch, they can start, they have relievers. They're deciding between, you know, Cy Young Award winner. They just have a lot of depth on that side.
2: The Phillies didn't clinch a playoff berth until the last day of the season. How dangerous do you think they could be in these playoffs?
0: Very, very dangerous. And we had a podcast, a live stream with Buck Showalter earlier today. And Buck's like, the first speech, if you're going to give one, is to remind them, don't act like you just got lucky or backed in. You're here. It's a new season. And those guys have done it year in, year out. They've been in the postseason. They've been in the World Series. They're familiar with this. They know exactly the pulse you need. And that's what makes them dangerous, because it's like, okay, now turn the page. We're in it. And they have pitching that can compete with anybody. And with that, especially on the starting side. So if they can have the pitching, they can get to Duran at the back end. And then you have, you know, guys like Schwarber, Harper, Turner, you know, experienced guys that can really get hot. That makes them really dangerous. And all the teams are very much aware of that.
1: No, they are. They absolutely are. Well, Doug, we'll close out with this fantastic stuff as always. What team playing in the wild card series has the best chance to make the World Series, in your opinion?
0: Well, see, that's the beauty of it. Everybody's counting out the AL West and Central and all those teams. You know, they're just like, they're done. But those are the teams that end up running the table. And they're fired up, and they're ready to go. But, you know, I look at the National League, I see that as, you know, certainly the stronger position. And teams like the Padres, Cubs, Phillies, I mean, these are really good teams that could have easily won the division. Padres got a lot better in the second half when it comes to Machado and Jackson Merrill kind of showing out. The Cubs and Padres also made a lot of moves to improve their pitching. So I think the Padres are really dangerous, because they're starting to figure out, you know, they did figure out really the second half on getting some of their top players to form, and they have a really phenomenal bullpen. So I'm kind of watching them really closely. I think they're going to be dangerous.
1: See, Emmett, when Doug says people are counting out the AL West, he's talking about me.
2: Yes.
1: He's talking about me. As down as I've been on the AL West all year long, but he's absolutely right. That would be the one, you know, team in that division, right, just all of a sudden decides that they're going to take a run.
2: I'm about to bet on them for that reason.
1: Well, now you lost. Now they lost. Now I know I'm right. Never mind. Emmett just tanked them. Doug, fantastic stuff. Can't wait to hear you guys on the call. Cubs, Padres, NL Wild Card Series. You and John Book, Shambi. Coverage of Game 1 starts tomorrow on ESPN Radio at 9:30 p.m. Eastern time. Thanks so much for your time, Doug. We always appreciate you.
0: All right, here we go. Yes, sir.
1: Yeah, buddy, here we go. Doug Glanville, ESPN Radio MLB analyst, with us here on Game Night on ESPN Radio on the all-new ESPN app. And Emmett, it is that time. It is go time. Excited about, you know, playoff baseball, mm-hmm. postseason baseball, man. That is fun. It is, I mean, it's a great time of year for sure. Watching, NFL action, listening to NFL action, then at the same time knowing MLB postseason is going on as well.
2: Talk about how great it was last year. Wasn't it twice that games went 20 innings or something like that?
1: Yeah.
2: Like, that's how crazy
1: the postseason
2: can be.
1: It was a hell of a run last year, though. I mean, just some of the performances and, you know, the way that the pitching.
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10: Have you tried balancing a dozen eggs in one hand while hopping on one foot? Or maybe juggling cats while riding the unicycle? Sounds ridiculous, right? But guess what? That's exactly what texting while driving is like. 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
1: In the NFL, the New York Giants have acquired quarterback J.J. McCarthy from the Minnesota Vikings. New York sent a 2027 fifth-round pick to Minnesota for J.J., who was selected with the 10th overall pick in the 2024 draft. McCarthy has been the Vikings' third-string quarterback behind Kyler Murray and Carson Wentz. Giants head coach John Harbaugh says Jameis Winston will remain the team's starter. In Tampa Bay, Baker Mayfield is expected to miss at least 3 weeks with a dislocated thumb on his throwing hand. The MRI showed no additional damage. However, he still needs to regain the ability to grip the football. And the Yankees are weighing whether slugger Aaron Judge will be available for their wild card series against the Boston Red Sox or not. Judge took BP on Monday for the first time since suffering a right calf strain on September 16th. The Yankees are expected to make a decision on their postseason roster shortly before Tuesday's first pitch. Let's take a look at Monday Night Football. Right now, the Bears lead the Eagles 27-7 with 6:26 left in the fourth quarter. Case Keenum tonight, 24-34, 247 yards, two touchdowns, ran for another as he is filling in for the two other quarterbacks that were hurt with the Bears. Coming up next, we'll talk more NFL on Game Night with Q Myers and myself, Emmett Golden.
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4: He's Emmett Golden. I'm Q Myers. 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Week 3 is just about in the books as Monday Night Football's getting closer and closer to the end with the Bears having a 27-7 lead with about 6 minutes left to go in that game. So it's getting late early for the Philadelphia Eagles. The Bears are doing their thing. But there was a lot of action to focus in on throughout the course of the weekend. Week 3 action. If you missed any of it, don't worry. We got you covered like this.
0: Did you miss any of this weekend's NFL action?
5: Quick throw, touchdown.
0: We've got you covered.
5: 1, 2, 3, woo!
0: This is Hurry Up Recaps.
6: Hurry up.
0: On Game Night.
4: Like to call a little hurry up offense. Game number one.
0: Panthers at Browns.
4: I had to pause real quick because they had the Browns in it. I mean, I didn't know if you were ready
1: you're
4: yet.
1: Always messing around.
4: I didn't know if you were ready yet.
1: Oh, you know I stay ready. Hey, Browns 21-18 victory over the Panthers. I can't believe it. If you look at the fourth quarter stats, Deshaun Watson, best quarterback in the NFL. Two game-winning drives. And by the way, Browns defense looked like it's for real.
4: Well, four lead changes in the fourth quarter, none in the first three quarters. Tells you all you need to know. But the Cleveland Browns got the victory. I got to give them credit. What's the next game?
0: Bengals at Steelers.
4: This one is the one to me, Emmett, that I was really intrigued by. I thought Cincinnati, especially the way their defense was playing, was going to do their thing. Jaylen Warren, career high, 176 yards from scrimmage, 150 from scrimmage in the first two games combined. He had a hell of a day for the Steelers.
1: He did, and it seems like the defense for the Bengals, a problem once again.
4: Well, they ran away from Sexy Dexie. Pittsburgh made sure that wherever Sexy Dexie was, they weren't going. Smart strategy by the Pittsburgh Steelers. What's the next game?
0: Texans at Colts.
1: Surprising, right? Like, I didn't expect.
4: Shocking.
1: Yeah. I didn't expect the Texans to lose this game. Very surprising. I mean, the defense, you held the Colts to 19 points. You think you should be able to get a win. This one was a surprising game to me.
4: I know Houston started out last year 0-3, but this is a problem. Them being 0-3 this year, you can't expect to catch lightning in the bottle 2 years in a row. Something's wrong with that defense. What's the next game?
0: Chiefs at Dolphins.
4: I just like that I haven't got any kind of penalties on me yet. We are
1: so
4: rolling
1: far,
4: around
1: so
4: here.
1: Good.
4: Little hurry-up offense.
1: It's easy.
4: Go ahead.
1: Dolphins suck. Go ahead.
4: Well, That too. Kansas City's 3-0. They're 6-3-0 starting the last 10 seasons, most in the NFL during that span. They got a big Week 4 game coming up, though, next week. What's the next game?
0: Chargers at Bills.
1: All right, look, it wasn't nice what I said about the Dolphins.
4: It wasn't. That was very un-Emmett Golden of
1: you. It was. The Chargers are struggling mightily right now.
4: Look, the Bills turned the ball over 5 times.
1: Yes.
4: And they won.
1: Still couldn't win. Yeah.
4: Right, exactly. So that tells you the Chargers are struggling. Buffalo gets the victory. Turnovers and defense is something I'm looking at, though, for Buffalo. That's their Achilles heel. Mm-hmm. What's the next game?
0: Jets at Lions.
4: The Detroit Lions, I guess they're good, Emmett.
1: Yeah.
4: I mean, they win this game 31-24, but I feel like it was too close. I feel like the Lions should be flexing their muscles a little bit more than they are.
1: Yeah, I actually think the Jets are better than we're giving them credit for. You know, still not there, not contenders, but much better than last year.
4: Well, Geno Smith was just about perfect on the day, 31 for 37. That makes me wonder about the Detroit Lions defense.
1: Yeah, you can ask those questions.
4: Still again, you. That wasn't on me. What's the next game? The party rolling.
0: Seahawks at Commanders.
4: Another game that was surprising. I mean, Marcus Mariota slides
1: week, right?
4: in. Yeah, slides in for Jaden Daniels. The Commanders get 2 picks and a fumble recovery, and they shock Seattle 33-31.
1: I do think this was that jolt when you're like, man, we ain't going to let loose our quarterback end our season. I think it's right down the tube next week.
4: Yeah, it feels like it. It really does. Seahawks snap their 12-game winning streak. What's the next game?
0: Titans at Giants.
4: Yuck.
1: Yeah. Yuck. Double yuck.
4: Yuck.
1: You know, all I know is we scored 12 points and 6 times 2 is for you. That's all I know from Jameis right there.
4: Ring the bell. Cam Scatterboo, 20 carries, 60 yards, 3 receptions, 40 yards, led the team in rushing and receiving. Just not a very good game in general, but the Giants got the dub. Give them credit for that. What's the next game?
0: Patriots at Jaguars.
4: Whooping. Yes. Straight whooping. I think Jacksonville just scored again.
1: Yeah, what you call it, the whooping stick?
4: Yes, they pulled out the whooping stick against the Patriots, 35-6. 6 straight regular season home win dating back to 2025, week 11, 35 points, tied for the most by any team versus the Patriots since the start of last season.
1: Yeah, it's wild. Drake May was an MVP candidate last year, and it's only through 3 games, but you can argue he's the worst quarterback in the NFL right now.
4: 6 interceptions already this season for Drake May. What's the next game?
0: Vikings at Buccaneers.
4: Brian Flores just sent the blitz again. Minnesota, undefeated on the season. They get the 23-16 victory over Tampa Bay. The Vikings, 4-plus sacks in 3 straight games to begin the season for the second time since team sacks officially tracked in 1963.
1: I thought that bringing Kyler Murray back would mess up the rhythm they had with Carson Wentz. Not so much. You know, they still were able to win the game.
4: Yeah, but they've been outgained by 244 yards.
1: Yeah.
4: Right?
1: Yeah.
4: I mean, second worst differential total yards by any 3-0 team in NFL history after the 2020 Seahawks. I'll just take that one.
1: Yeah.
4: But, I mean, that's something that has to be stated. The Vikings aren't winning because they're stellar on offense. The Vikings are winning because they're stellar on defense.
1: Yes.
4: Brian Flores is cooking with grease. And that grease, ouch, is hot.
1: What's the grease like again?
4: Ouch.
1: Yeah, that's always some hot grease right there.
4: I mean, if I'm going to get a penalty, I might as well get a penalty for real, right?
1: Hey, celebrate, right? Get a personal foul whilst we at it.
4: Exactly. I got a fine on the way. What's the next game?
0: Cardinals at 49ers.
4: 49ers keep winning despite all the injuries that they have.
1: Right.
4: And how did Deebo Samuel not get a catch but got 80 yards receiving?
1: I don't know. That sounds like a riddle to me. And you know what? Listen, Cardinals lost, but you hung up 30 on the 49ers? I know they're dealing with injuries and stuff, but the Cardinals were at least in it.
4: Yeah, I mean, they were. Second straight game allowing 30-plus points for the Cardinals. So they can't do that if they want to win some games. But you're right. They were in it. I guess Marvin Harrison Jr. is the big question. Is he going to stick around there, or are they going to move him?
1: They might trade him.
4: I don't see it. Not
1: I don't know
4: soon,
1: for what, though.
4: I don't either. A lot of people are talking about it. Got a little hurry-up offense going on here. Game night on ESPN Radio and the all-new ESPN app. How about another game, this one in Brazil?
0: Ravens versus Cowboys from Rio de Janeiro, Brazil.
4: What are you doing, Cowboys? Doug, right. They needed like 10 things to go wrong for Baltimore right. to have a chance to win that game, and all of them went wrong.
1: All the tape watchers, you know, around the NFL all said they were in the absolute worst defense you could have been in that situation.
4: Worst defense, worst clock management, worst all-around play. Defense is no better. They lose 34-31 to Baltimore on the last second walk-off 56-yard field goal. What's the next game? Ooh, I just got that.
0: Raiders at Saints.
4: Don't look now.
1: Hey.
4: Don't look now. The Raiders are 3-0 on the season. Look, I don't know how sustainable this is. You know how seasons go. But what I can tell you is they haven't allowed a point yet in the fourth quarter. They scored 22 fourth quarter points and have given up none. And they have 9 takeaways on the season.
1: Yeah, I've said the Raiders, the Jets, and the Browns are all much better than they were last year. Not saying any of them are going to make the playoffs, maybe, but they've all improved since last season.
4: Yeah, got to give them a lot of credit for that. Everything they're doing is very intentional. We'll see, like I said, how long that lasts.
6: Delay a game.
4: But nice victory right there in New Orleans, 35-27, Raiders over the Saints. How about one more?
0: Rams at Broncos.
4: I don't know how this one happened. I don't know. They were down. The Rams were up 16-0 on the Broncos. And Denver came storming back in the second half. And there was a terrible penalty called at the end. But I don't think the Rams should have ever been in the position they were in.
1: No, they shouldn't have. And who would have thunk it? A team that a lot of folks said they could go undefeated. They're 1-2 in 3 games.
4: That just shows you that it's so hard to win the NFL. And when you put together a super team, it doesn't necessarily always work out to be a super team. Denver 30, the Rams 26.
6: Delay game. Offense.
4: I think I got it off just like the Eagles got off that tush push right before halftime.
1: Yeah, I don't know. I don't know. Tara just said 4 penalties for 20 yards. Is that us or was that the game?
4: No, that was you. You got 4 penalties for 20 yards.
1: No, I got 1. I did get 1.
4: Yeah, you got 3.
1: All right, yeah. I got 1. You got 3. That's
4: no, you got 3.
1: I didn't get 3. No.
4: Man, come on.
1: What that's happened to the one? I'm going to get it. I might as well celebrate. Now you
4: that was the one I got.
1: Oh, okay. Well, I don't know who got the other two.
4: That would be you. He's Evan Golden. I'm Q Myers. That was our hurry-up offense. We got 4 penalties for 20 yards. That's probably mostly on me. That happens, but it's all good. Speaking of penalties, man, the Eagles, they played like they were having penalties and losing all kind of yards. Man, the Chicago Bears had their way with them. Monday Night Football will react to the 27-7 victory. The Bears over the Eagles will do that next here on Game Night on ESPN Radio on the all-new ESPN app.
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0: 7:27 to go in the game. Keenum under center. Swift the lone back. Play clock to 1-0. Gets the play off. Keenum, the sneak for the touchdown. Touchdown, Bears. How about that? Time running out on the clock. And Case Keenum, invigorated. The 38-year-old making his first career start at Soldier Field. Gets a rushing touchdown. And it's 26-7 Bears.
1: Case Keenum threw two touchdown passes, also got the rushing touchdown there on the tush push that you heard, courtesy of ESPN 1000. It's game night here on ESPN Radio, the all-new ESPN app, SiriusXM, Channel 80, and TuneIn. We are presented by Progressive Insurance, and there it is. Week 3 is officially in the books. Monday Night Football has come to a close. The Bears 27, the Eagles 7. And remember, Case Keenum, he's the one who gets the start, Emmett. 24 for 34, 247 yards, two touchdowns. Most importantly, no turnovers and took no sacks.
2: Yeah, it was super impressive. And one of the reasons I thought they had a chance with him at quarterback is because he got drafted in 2013. He's played a lot of football, and I know he hasn't played in a couple years, but, you know, you don't lose that knowledge. You don't lose all those reps that you took. So if you're going to throw somebody out there for one game that you might need in a pinch, I felt like a guy with his amount of just of ability and his experience, and I felt like they had a chance, and he actually exceeded what I was expecting. I thought it would be a close game, but honestly, it never really was that close, right? And it could have been a lot worse had they, you know, converted early in the game and some opportunities they had.
1: The majority of the night felt like the first drive of the game for the Bears, where they surgically went up and down the field like it was nothing. And that Case Keenum wasn't a backup quarterback, not even a backup quarterback, a third-string quarterback. Like, that's the reality of it. You're spot on when you say that, well, he's a veteran. He was drafted many years ago. You don't lose the knowledge. You don't. But there's something to be said about being a third-string quarterback, right? You're not Caleb Williams. You're not even Tyson Bagent. You're Case Keenum, who you have on the roster, and a lot of teams don't even carry three quarterbacks at a certain stage, right?
2: And if they do, they're super young.
1: It's the emergency guy.
2: Yeah.
1: Right.
2: Yep. Yeah.
1: So I thought that was impressive that Ben Johnson, for the first time, is playing with a quarterback that's not a number one overall pick, right? And he's able to put together a game plan where it wasn't asking Case Keenum to do too much and set him up for a position to succeed. And that's all you ask coaches ever to do, is set the players up for success. And on this night, Chicago had a lot of success with Case Keenum, who spread the ball around. And like I said, two touchdowns, no interceptions, no sacks, taking care of the ball. Is most importantly, following the game, he caught up with our Laura Rutledge.
3: Case, you just looked at me and said, are you kidding me? I feel like we should be saying that to you. How would you describe tonight?
4: I don't know. I really don't have any words. There's so much emotion, so much that went into this week. Man, these guys that I play with in this locker room, it's incredible. I mean, Ben Johnson was cooking tonight. He's in his bag. The guys made huge plays down the field. O-line blocked their tails off. I mean, you got to give the Eagles credit. Heck of a team coming in here, but golly, we responded, and it was so much fun.
3: You know as well as anybody, this game can be cruel. It may feel like it slips away from you, and you never have a chance to do something like this again. To know what you did tonight and to think about that perspective, what goes through your head?
4: I mean, all glory to God. Like, I'm not here without him. Where he has put me here, he's made me for this. I'm so thankful for him. I can't thank him enough. So just an incredible opportunity. I love this city. This Texas boy loves Chicago, and this is a cool spot. So I'm going to celebrate this one tonight.
3: You said pregame that you hoped you would make your kids proud. Kyler and Cadence got to watch you tonight for the first time getting to see their dad.
4: Hopefully they stayed up. Hopefully they didn't fall asleep over there. We kept it exciting for them. Yeah. Golly, I'm gonna have fun. I'm going to have fun watching. There they are. I'm going to have fun watching the game with him tomorrow on the couch, or probably just Bluey. They probably won't want to watch it again. They're like, we saw it one time already, Dad, but, oh, man, it's so special. I love my family. My wife, Kimberly, she's been here the whole ride. I wouldn't be here without her either. So,
3: congratulations, Case.
4: Thanks, I appreciate it.
2: That's Case Keenum, Bears quarterback, after the 27-7 victory over the Philadelphia Eagles. You can hear him get choked up a little bit, you know, and he ended up rallying and grabbing it together. Yeah. But you know, for a guy like Case Keenum, he probably thought he'd never have an opportunity to play again.
5: Right.
2: Right. To your point, this guy, he was a third string quarterback, been in the league since 2013 and is a third string quarterback. And I'm sure he's had conversations with himself. Like, how much longer I'm going to do this?
5: Right.
2: You know, and I'm sure he probably thought about it in the offseason. He gets an opportunity. Hey, why not? And next thing you know, Caleb Williams goes down. Bajent goes down. Oh, I find myself here on Monday Night Football against a division rival. What am I going to do? Oh, I'm just going to go out there, throw for 247 yards, two touchdowns. I'm going to run for another one and win a game for Chicago.
1: Yeah, that was impressive. It really was. Keenum's the oldest player with a rushing touchdown in their team debut since this guy named Tom Brady at 43 years old. You might have heard of him. Got one at 43 years old in his Buccaneers debut back on September 13, 2020. Also the oldest player to score a rushing touchdown in Bears history. Second oldest quarterback in Bears history to win a start behind only Todd Collins in 2010. So, I mean, I just – hearing that interview with Laura Rutledge and just seeing what he's able to do and watching, you know, here in Studio Q, I got the TV on and seeing him run around the field, celebrating the win, throwing his hat to the fans, embracing his family. You kind of feel good for Case Keenum and his whole family that they all got to experience that on Monday Night Football.
2: Facts, 100%. I think we.
1: I feel like I just went soft. I went Emmett Golden.
2: No,
1: every day is a sunny day. Why is it a sunny day? Like, I feel like I took a page out of Emmett's book.
2: No, you had some perspective. That's all that. That's all that was. Is one thing I think that we're all guilty of is we feel like if you're not a star quarterback, you have no value, which just isn't realistic.
1: No, that's
2: like,
1: not real.
2: You know, it's like, you know, there is places for guys who, okay, maybe they don't have the strongest arm, maybe they're not the fastest, maybe they're old. That's right, OLD, they're old guys, right? None of us want to be called old, even though it's a blessing to get there.
1: I was about to say, it's a blessing to get there, brother.
2: Hell yeah, it is. But to see, like, this is an example of it. There are roles on teams that are valuable where you could use a guy like Case Keenum, and I'm happy for him that he was able to show the rest of the league, you know, that look, you don't have to have, you know, a super young guy who might have physical tools as your third quarterback, but you got to really teach him how to be a quarterback. Nah, you can grab a guy that's been around for a while, and you know what? Just might win you a game.
1: Yeah, and the thing about it, and I got to give Case Keenum a lot of credit, he was prepared.
2: Yep.
1: He was ready. Now, he didn't get thrown into the game, you know, mid-game or anything, but he still was ready. He was prepared. He looked like a starting quarterback. He operated like a starting quarterback, and he led this Bears team like a starting quarterback. And again, to get 27 points and to be able to just go right down the field on the first drive and put together, you know, just a well-oiled machine. And you know, the other thing that was a big deal was spreading the ball around. Khalif Raymond, 6 catches. Luther Burden, 7 catches. Rome Odunze, 3. Colston Loveland, 4. You know what I mean? Like, it wasn't just one guy that was shining. It was multiple dudes getting involved and really leading to the success of this Bears team. Caitlin hit us up on our socials at eGoldie80 at your boy Q254 and at ESPN Radio and said, who knew that a Chicago Bear unk had some older man strength? Love to see it.
2: Well said. And it could have been worse. You talk about Rome Odunze dropped an easy touchdown earlier in the game. They could have put up 34 on this Phillies team. And also, and Case Keenum deserves all the love, but that Bears defense, they were awesome. They turned over Philadelphia a couple times tonight, and you could just tell there was pressure on Jalen Hurts. Receivers were covered, and, man, they stopped the run. They did a good job.
1: They didn't really stop the run, though. I think the Eagles stopped the run.
2: You're right. In the first half, Saquon Barkley did
1: rolling.
2: What he wanted to.
1: Yeah.
2: And then in the second half, it was like they just didn't do it.
1: Right.
2: You know?
1: Saquon had 15 carries for 82 yards. I mean, I'm not a mathematician, but I can tell you that's 5.5 yards a pop.
2: Right. Right.
1: So I don't know why they decided to go away from it. I don't know why they decided that they weren't going to run the ball more. Jalen Hurts was 16 for 25 for a 153 and an interception, 2 sacks that he took, and that interception he threw was awful looking.
2: Yeah, it's an epidemic. You know what happened is the Bears scored first in the third quarter. Then it was like, oh, we got to pass. No, you don't. You got Saquon Barkley. You can hand him the ball once, and he could take it 80 yards and score a touchdown.
1: He could hit a home run, exactly.
2: Right.
1: Yeah. That was
2: so close.
1: Yeah, I didn't understand that because Saquon was doing whatever he wanted. He was getting a head full of steam going, you know, student body right, student body, whatever the case may be, whatever they wanted to do, it looked like Saquon was able to do. And then at some point they said, you know what? Let's not do that anymore. That was too successful. Let's try something else.
2: Yeah,
1: exactly. We continue to react to Monday Night Football next here on Game Night on ESPN Radio.
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1: In the NFL, the New York Giants have acquired quarterback J.J. McCarthy from the Minnesota Vikings. New York sent a 2027 fifth-round pick to Minnesota for McCarthy, who was selected 10th overall in 2024 and had been the Vikings' third-string quarterback behind Kyler Murray and Carson Wentz. Giants coach John Harbaugh says Jameis Winston will remain the team's starter. In Tampa Bay, Baker Mayfield is expected to miss at least 3 weeks, I should say, with a dislocated thumb on his throwing hand. The MRI showed no additional damage to Mayfield's right thumb. However, he still needs to regain the ability to grip the football. Let's take a look at Monday Night Football, where the Bears pull the upset. They win 27-7 over the Philadelphia Eagles. Case Keenum tonight, 24-34. 247 yards, 2 touchdowns. He ran for another to lead the Bears to victory. Coming up next on Game Night, more conversation about Monday Night Football straight ahead.
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3: Seconds to go, second and 11. Bears fans parading out with a nice victory tonight. Case Keenum gonna take that victory snap.
4: Takes a knee,
3: 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The Chicago Bears have held their ground here at home. 27-7, the final. Case Keenum takes the knee to end it. 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Bears win it.
5: Right there, courtesy of ESPN 1000. 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The Bears win it. 27-7, closing out week 3 NFL action. 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That's Herm Edwards, ESPN NFL analyst. And, Coach, thanks so much for your time. Appreciate you. Case Keenum, not a backup quarterback, the third-string quarterback, comes in as the starter, and he looked every part of the starter, Coach. What did you think about the performance from Case Keenum this evening?
6: Well, I thought it was outstanding, and really it ties into what Case was talking about after the game, is their head coach, Ben Johnson, the way he was calling the game for Case and put him in a lot of situations where he had the ability to get the ball out, get it to his playmakers. And, this thing was like they got off to a hot start, and you thought Philly was going to try to mount a comeback, but due to some errors and some bad decisions as well, and the momentum of Chicago and the crowd just never allowed Philly to pull close.
1: Herm, typically when you see a veteran quarterback on a team that's not a starter, he's usually backing up a young starter. From what we saw from Case Keenum tonight, is this going to show teams that there might be another role for veteran quarterbacks, albeit the third-string quarterback usually don't like to see teams keep three anymore?
6: Yeah, I think the way when you look at it now in the league, there's been so many injuries of quarterbacks, right? And then you have a guy, a veteran guy that has a lot of experience. They don't need many reps at all. They're really good for the look team quarterback for the defense during the course of the week. And, and more of these guys now, as you see, are in the league. The older quarterbacks are just kind of hanging out. And when their number gets called, the game's not too big for them. They've got a lot of experience. And they go in and it was quite a night for Case Keenum and the Chicago Bears to beat Philly. You know, Philly's a pretty good football team. This team is really good, one of the better teams in the NFC, but they had no answer tonight. I mean, it was you thought Philly was going to make a charge and get back in this. That wasn't the case. You got to give Chicago's defense credit, too.
5: A ton of credit. Again, Coach Herm Edwards is with us here on Game Night on ESPN Radio and the all-new ESPN app. Myself and Emmett were talking about that defense, and I said, well, early on, it wasn't great for Chicago. Matter of fact, Saquon Barkley was gashing them, and then they went away from the run. What would be the reason that they went away from the run, in your opinion, Coach?
6: Well, all of a sudden, you know, you look at the clock and you're watching this and you're going, we're not down by a score anymore. I mean, as the thing kept getting away from them, and this is where Philly defense, you know, you looked at it and you go, there were a lot of times in the back end of Philly's defense, guys were running wide open. And I was like, man, who's covering that guy? Nobody. And so, you know, it was a great game plan by Ben Johnson. They executed it, and hopefully Philly kind of learned their lesson. Like I said, look, guys, I just believe anymore the way it all unfolds, you don't really know who you are until after about 4 weeks in the National Football League due to the fact that most of your starters don't play in the preseason anymore, and they're not in shape to play football. You know, there's a shape you have to get in to play football. You can practice all you want. But the anxiety of playing the game of football is different when you play it. These guys don't. They don't play it until the regular season, and it looks like this.
1: Is there anything that we can learn, though, through the first 3 weeks across the NFL? As I do agree with you, it's still the preseason. But is there anything we can take away from these first 3 weeks?
6: Well, I think that we love football. There's no doubt about that. And we all sit here and watch it. And I think we all understand, too, that, you know, once the smoke clears in about another week, all of a sudden you're going to find yourself looking at some teams going, are they really like this? And there's a lot of excuses being made right now, you know, but by everyone. They're going, they're not. Well, after a while, you are who you are. You got about another week of this. And you better figure it out because if it's bad, you better find a way to change it.
5: Yeah, true. True story right there. Coach Herm Edwards is with us here on Game Night on ESPN Radio on the all-new ESPN app. What did you think about the Giants making a trade for J.J. McCarthy, giving up a fifth-round pick next year in the draft for the former first-round pick?
6: You know, that's his brother calling his brother, right? But, hey, man, the guy played for me at Michigan. He's pretty good, by the way. You know, we won a lot of games. And, look, Jameis is fine, but – you know, there's going to come a point to where we know Jameis Winston, too. You know, we watched him, too. Now, right now, everything's good. But if things should go awry, the brother called the brother and say, look, you know, that guy's out there, fifth-round pick. That's not a whole lot for a guy that, you know, won a lot of games for me at Michigan. So that was kind of when that happened today, I started laughing. I said, okay, here we go.
5: Coach, how good is Jameis, in your opinion? Because, I mean, they gave him some good money to be the backup quarterback, and I've been pretty underwhelmed so far from what I've seen from a couple stints from him.
6: Well, this is why they went and got J.J. McCarthy, right? I mean, it's just – and we know Jameis. You know, we love him. He's great. He's great for us, for the media. He always has something to say. You know, it's kind of ironic. And this is how old I am. You know, I can remember – the Under Armour All-American game, high school football game that they have in Orlando, right?
5: Yep.
6: Well, the two quarterbacks, Jameis Winston was my quarterback. And Kyler Murray was Steve Mariucci's quarterback on the other side.
5: Wow.
6: Right? I mean, that's how many kids came through that game. A lot of them. A lot of them went on to college. But a lot of them, these kids, I can remember when they were playing in this game, we would have coaches meetings and we would talk about some of these guys about they're going to be NFL players. And this is when they were seniors in high school, when they were getting ready to go to college.
5: Yeah.
6: And Jameis was one of them. He was our quarterback. And then Kyler Murray was the guy. We were nervous together. How are we going to tackle this guy, man? He's running around a little quarterback. And the same guy he is right now in the NFL.
1: Oh, that's hilarious. Coach, I actually was surprised that the Giants decided to go after a younger quarterback in J.J. McCarthy. I was thinking maybe a veteran to come in. What did you make of them going after a young guy who has kind of struggled through his first 3 years?
6: Well, you know, and when you look at the quarterback position, sometimes guys do that, you know, and they get hardened when they struggle and they've been to a couple teams, especially a lot of first-round drafts. Look, we've seen it. Sam Darnold, right? I mean, come on, man. There's guys that, you know, Baker Mayfield, right? I mean, we seen them. They're all over the league. You know, they were high-round pick, came into the league, a lot of fanfare, kind of failed. They dropped by the wayside, and all of a sudden, they bounced around, and they find a place, and, you know, they become the quarterback that everyone thought they were going to be when they drafted them. But it's just, it's a unique position, you know. But there's a hardening of a guy that plays quarterback in the National Football League that didn't make it maybe at his first stop and just needed a place. And they're good. They don't need a lot of reps. You know, where you can keep three if you want. And even the veteran guy doesn't need a lot. I remember, I went through this when I was in New York, and Chad Pennington gets hurt. And at halftime, we make the call. And it was Vinny Testaverde, right? Mm-hmm. And Vinny Testaverde was watching the game. We said, hey, man, can you get up here? He said, I could be there tomorrow. I said, okay, get on the plane. And guess what? The next week he started. Mm. He started. He started a game for us. I mean, it was like, Vinny, call Vinny. He was watching the game. He says, I can be on the plane tomorrow.
5: Nice, nice. It sounded like Joe Flacco in Cleveland a few years ago.
4: Yeah.
5: When they needed him, got him off the bench and got him off the couch and got him in there into Cleveland. Well, Coach, Who's most responsible for the meltdown in Brazil when it comes to the Cowboys and their bad clock management and just the whole way that game ended for Dallas? It just seemed like someone needed to be responsible for the clock, and it seemed like nobody was responsible.
6: Well, the head coach is going, you know, he's going to take the hit on that one, and that's what you do as head coach. And I think going forward, you know, when you got to make so many decisions as a head coach, and you know, when on offense, defense, clock management, and look, I know I went through it too, and I think a lot of guys now with what they do is they get a guy that's in the box, you get a coach that's in the box, and that's all he does. And you know what else you do too? When you see situations, what I used to do when you see situations like this that happen to coaches and teams. You take all these situations during the course of a year, and the next season, you collect them. And you go through them as a staff, and then you actually practice these situations. Say, look, if we were in this situation, this is how we would handle it. So you kind of, you draw on it. You know, errors of other coaches and decisions you made, you look at it on the offseason, and you practice these things as a team. You say, hey, man, if this could have happened to us, what would we have done, right? And so you make your team aware, and it makes you a better football team, a smarter football team, and that's what you try to do.
5: Well, the Ravens needed about 10 things to go right for them to have an opportunity to win that game. And all 10 of them, Coach, went right for them. Like, everything. Yeah. It was wild to me. But there you go. That's why they play the game, right? That's why they play the game. Coach, fantastic stuff as always. Thanks so much for giving us a few minutes of your time. We appreciate you here on game night.
6: My pleasure, man. Thank you.
5: Coach Herm Edwards right there, ESPN NFL analyst, and stops by every single Monday following Monday Night Football. Always appreciate the effort and the time of one coach, Herm Edwards. He's Emmett Golden. I'm Q Myers. It's game night here on ESPN Radio. Coach to coach, what does the Bears coach think about the victory and the job that Case Keenum did stepping in relief of Caleb Williams? 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
1: Hey, it's Evan Cohen. Coming up Tuesday, the Bears, without Caleb Williams, pull off a huge upset against the Eagles. So, was this just a bad loss or a bad sign for Philly? 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

0: to the 41. Keenum in the second half, 6 of 7 throwing the ball. Swift back in the field. He's a lone back. In motion right, Burden picked up by Cooper DeJean. Here's the snap and a throw by Keenum. Over the middle, wide open. Raymond 20, 15-10, running away from the pack to the end zone. Touchdown! Touchdown, Bears! Khalif Raymond from Case Keenum. 41-yard catch and run in the clear.
1: They drew it up, right? Yeah. Case Keenum, phenomenal night. 24 of 34, 247 yards, 2 touchdowns, no INTs, no sacks taken, and the Bears go on to beat the Eagles 27-7. ESPN 1000 on the highlight there. It's game night here on ESPN Radio, the all-new ESPN app, SiriusXM Channel 80, and TuneIn, presented by Progressive Insurance. Tonight was going to be a big test as far as I was concerned, Emmett, because Ben Johnson hadn't coached up anyone who wasn't a number one overall pick. Right? He obviously coached up Jared Goff in Detroit and Caleb Williams. Well, Case Keenum, right, is a 38-year-old, and all of a sudden he's stepping into the big stage on Monday Night Football. Obviously, he's been there, done that, but a veteran that hasn't played in a while. And Ben Johnson was in his bag all night long. From the opening drive, he was in his bag.
2: Yeah, he was. And, you know, for anybody that questioned whether he was a good play caller or not, I think tonight's an example of, yes, he is. Because he didn't do too much. He didn't DTM.
1: No.
2: Now, with that being said, I didn't like how much they didn't run the ball, but it didn't hurt. They won the game. So I guess I don't exactly know as much as I think I do.
1: Well, you know, when it's all said and done, they still ended up toting the rock 35 total times.
2: Yeah.
1: Right?
2: I mean, a lot of it was late.
1: Yeah, a lot of it was late, to your point. And but then again, Case Keenum, he only threw the ball 34 times, and he obviously had a lot of success, so I got to give him credit for that. But Ben Johnson did a hell of a job setting him up and putting him in the best position to succeed. So how does he feel about Case Keenum's performance? Let's go back to the Chicago and hear from the head coach.
3: Offensively, we struggled to run the ball there early on, but we stuck with it and we're able to get a little bit there on the back end to finish out the game. But I think it's all about Case Keenum and what he was able to do here tonight. I thought he did an extraordinary job. When the running game's not going, as a play caller, being able to lean into the passing game and knowing that our guys are going to protect for him and he's going to get the ball out and go to the right guy in time, take care of the football, good decisions, you know, 24-34, almost 250, 2 touchdowns, just played really efficient football and couldn't be more proud of him for that. So I'll go ahead and open it up from there.
4: With Case, the flow of that opening drive, what did you feel from your vantage point of watching that thing get rolling?
3: Yeah, no, he was confident in what he was doing. You know, it was the night before the game. We always do our quarterback meeting, and he you know, he ran the show. The coaching staff kind of took a back seat, and there were no reminders from us. He was just going through the list of every single play that was on the plan and what he was going to do, and gave us his favorites, and that was really it. I thought that right there is a good indicator of what it's going to look like on game day, and we needed it. We needed him to play that well, particularly how slow we were staying on schedule in terms of that running game there for the first three quarters. So not a surprise at all. He tackled everything this week with enthusiasm. I think the guys really responded to how he was approaching, and they knew going into it, whether it's Caleb, whether it's Tyson, whether it's Case, like we've got one of the best quarterback rooms in the NFL, and tonight was a reflection of that.
4: And what did you see from the receivers and skilled players in terms of the execution and the routes and bringing your play design to life on the field?
3: Yeah, no, I think I felt like they did a really good job.

0: You know, they take a lot of pride in those little details. Coach Randall L. does a great job. It's hard to say without watching the tape, and just because we are very critical of where they need to be and when they're supposed to be there. But it felt like it looked right from the sideline, at least from my perspective, it did. So credit to all those guys. It's the same thing. They know that they got to step up, and there is no messing around. Like, this guy's going to get the ball out quick, and if I'm not there, then he might be past me at that point.
1: How does this week emphasize your message that you've been hitting for the last 2 years to them about adapting to your tape, about adapting, adjusting, dealing with circumstances as they come up?
0: Yeah, well, I think we take a lot of pride in the fact that that we're a little bit different, and we just continue to fight throughout the course of a 60-minute game. It's something we try to really ingrain in ourselves throughout the course of the spring and throughout training camp. You know, we do things different, and so we knew it was going to take all 60 minutes here to beat a team like this. This team, I mean, they came down those first two games of their season, they came down to the wire, and so we were very conscious that we were going to have to play our best there at the end of the game. And I think we did that. Just really proud of the group throughout, because they really don't bat an eye. You know, when things get a little bit sideways, or, you know, we go forward on fourth down and we don't get it, you know, everyone's ready to respond the right way. So it's great to see.
1: Regarding Case and just kind of the visible emotion it seemed like he was showing throughout this game, could you tell this opportunity meant a lot to him?
0: Yeah. It you could tell it meant a lot to him, but at the same time, he kept his composure. It's a lot. I think it'd be easy for a younger player to just get overexcited or stimulated, and yet, you know, you could tell that he was ready, and he couldn't wait to get out there, but at the same time, under control. And the rest of the unit feeds off of that. They always feed off the quarterback, and I think his demeanor really radiated with everybody. He's always positive, and the guys love that.
1: What was it that tipped you or settled you toward going with Case as opposed to Tyson?
0: It was the course of the week. We just saw from the base day to third down day to red zone day, just the totality of it all. We just felt really good about what that looked like, and it wasn't fair to Tyson not getting those same quality reps with really new pass catchers. You know, think about it during training camp. How many throws has he had to Rome? How many throws has he had to Luther? He's had some, but, you know, we thought when you look back at it, the course of the week was really important to getting a little bit of chemistry going.
2: That's Ben Johnson, the Chicago Bears head coach, after the 27-7 victory over the Philadelphia Eagles. And, man, his stock just went up. It was already high. He was already highly regarded as a great offensive mind in the NFL. And to be able to do that with a third-string quarterback, to have that type of efficiency on offense, they never looked like they were being quarterbacked by a third-string quarterback.
3: And that's something backup in general.
2: Yeah, that's something to be said for the entire offense. Wasn't a bunch of false starts.
3: Nope.
2: Wasn't a bunch of errant passes where receivers weren't where you thought they were. They looked like Case Keenum had been their quarterback all year. And that, I actually got to give credit to the entire coaching staff of having these guys ready and all on the same page. That was impressive.
3: Well, I got to give a lot of credit to Case Keenum because of what Ben Johnson said. When they did their quarterback meeting on Friday, then he's basically spitting everything right back at him. Hey, this is what we're going to do. Okay, this is my responsibility on this. Okay, this is what we're going to do. All right, this is my responsibility on that. He's going through all the checks. He is, again, very prepared.
2: Right.
3: I mean, if you're prepared, what do they say? If you stay ready, you ain't got to
2: get
3: ready.
2: You ain't got to get ready. Exactly.
3: Right. He clearly stayed ready, and I didn't know that that's what that was going to be. Right, for a guy who's 38 years old at this stage of his career, didn't know how interested he was in staying ready, to be honest with you, because, I mean, how do we know? We don't know until we see it. But clearly he was very much in the moment, you know, and I thought that Ben Johnson also brought up a good point about, Tyson Bagent cleared concussion protocol, but he missed a lot of practice. So all of a sudden you're going to run him out there because he's the second-string quarterback and just say, hey, I know you haven't practiced much, but go get it. Go figure it out on Monday Night Football. So for them to make the decision as a staff to go with the veteran who, one, had gone through reps already in practice, and two, he already, you know, again, stayed.
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1: In the NFL, the New York Giants have acquired quarterback J.J. McCarthy from the Minnesota Vikings. New York sent a 2027 fifth-round pick to Minnesota for McCarthy, who was selected 10th overall in 2024. McCarthy led the Vikings, or had been, I should say, the Vikings' third-string quarterback behind Kyler Murray and Carson Wentz. Giants coach John Harbaugh says Jameis Winston will remain the team's starter. In Tampa Bay, Baker Mayfield is expected to miss at least 3 weeks with a dislocated thumb on his throwing hand. The MRI showed no additional damage to Mayfield's right thumb. However, he still needs to regain the ability to grip the football. And in New York, the Jets got some relatively good news on running back Breece Hall. Hall's considered week to week with the quadricep injury after an MRI showed that he avoided a long-term injury. He is unlikely to play on Sunday against the Chicago Bears, though. Speaking of the Chicago Bears, they played the Philadelphia Eagles on Monday Night Football. They got the 27-7 victory at home tonight. Case Keenum, 24-34, 247 yards passing, two touchdowns, also rushed for another. We'll continue post-game coverage of Monday Night Football straight ahead on Game Night with Q Myers and me, Emmett Golden.
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2: 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I like those as well. I don't like to have to think too much, and, well, don't have to think too much with that riddle at all. I'll tell you who is thinking right now, the Philadelphia Eagles. The Eagles are thinking, what happened? What happened on Monday Night Football? They come in feeling like, hey, they're going to face a backup quarterback. They have a good defense. They have Saquon Barkley back. They have Jalen Hurts. No problem, right? They're going to go into the Shy and pick up a victory, and it was everything but that, right? They were beat from the opening drive of Chicago, so Philadelphia's got to be feeling some type of way about whatever happened on that field on Monday Night Football.
3: Yeah, yeah. If you're the Eagles right now, and you know how Philly is, oh, I'm sure they want somebody's head to roll. I don't think that the Eagles will react that quickly, but I know the fans are furious tonight.
2: The Eagles' seven-point score ties the fewest in the game under head coach Nick Sirianni. That's 98 games, including the playoffs. Scored 7 points in 2021, week 12 against the Giants. That was a loss 13-7. This was a loss 27-7. They were, I mean, really, they just did not look like themselves. They did not look like they were on the same page. For everything that we praised the Bears and Case Keenum and Ben Johnson for making everything look like it was comfortable and they were on point, The Eagles did not look like they were on point. They looked like they were, you know, being their offense is being called by a young play caller, a guy that didn't have a lot of experience, and they just couldn't figure things out. And once they felt like they got too far behind, they stopped handing the ball off to Saquon Barkley, and it felt like it went downhill from there, to say the least. But what does Nick Sirianni think? Let's go back to Chicago and hear from the Eagles head coach.
4: Hey, Nick, why not go for the fourth and one in that situation, and then that's kind of a follow-up to that. Why then go for another fourth and five on the next series?
5: Yeah. You know, as I look back at that, I should have went for it there. Didn't like that decision. The thought process was right there. We were down two scores. I didn't want to give them a short field, but again, it was a long one. It was all of one. It was one plus. So, but again, right there, that you had a good situation to be able to get it. But, you know, defense did get a stop. They got us the ball right back. Ended up having the penalty there to put us obviously deeper. And then we were on their plus side of the field, a little less time, a little less possessions. And went for it there. I like the decision to go for it on the fourth and five. Hindsight, I feel like I should have went for it on the fourth and one and a half.
4: Nick, the sequence where Jalen is in the what information do you have?
5: I get nothing. You remember the thing that happened last year in one of the games where the coach was trying to get information there? You're not. And I get it. You're not supposed to get the information there. They need to go through their process there. You know, you think about maybe calling a timeout in a situation like that. Now it proved that we needed that timeout later in the half to be able to go drive and score. But if you call a timeout, I have no idea what's going on and when he's going to come out. Like, he could come out and have to go in and get evaluated. You just don't know in those situations. And I think that's the right way to go about it, because again, you don't want to influence the health of the player is the most important thing. You know, unfortunate how that series turned out. First and goal at the one, we lose some yards, and then we throw an interception. It was unfortunate how that possession played itself out.
4: Nick, you emphasize the things that it doesn't take talent to do, and it seems like you guys are kind of struggling in those areas right now. Why do you think that is, and what do you do to fix it?
5: Yeah, you know, I think we all have to own that loss right there. I don't think anybody coached well. I don't think anyone played well. It was a true team loss. And when it's a true team loss, you know, I have to look at myself first. Like, we weren't ready to coach. We weren't ready to play. And that ultimately starts and ends with me. And again, it was just, you know, it's my responsibility. Every product, everything that's on that field is my responsibility. I didn't do a good enough job. We'll keep coaching it like crazy. We have to be able to master the things that require no talent. And we had some penalties, you know, pre-snap penalties. We had some penalties in the secondary also. And obviously, right, the turnovers as well. To be down 3-0 on turnovers, it's hard to overcome. And I have to do a better job coaching. And like I said, it always starts with me and always ends with me on that.
4: You were animated after that hit on Jalen on the sideline. What had you emotional?
5: Well, you know, obviously you want to always fight for your players and protect your players. Now, you know, I always come away when I have a moment like that with remorse, all right, of, man, I shouldn't let my emotions get the best of me. Those guys are out there trying to make a play. It was close on the sideline. It ended up being a penalty. Obviously, you never want to see your quarterback get hit like that. But it's in the heat of the moment. I know nobody's trying to hurt anybody out there. And I always have remorse when I act that way. But I always love fighting for our players. Like, I love our guys. And so the emotion of the game probably got the better of me today. And I have to learn from that in that particular moment. I have to be more steady in that situation, you know, and be able to, like I say to the guys all the time, be able to move on and go to the next play. I didn't like how I handled that.
4: What stalled the offense in the second half?
5: Yeah, you know, I thought we were running it well in the first half. You know, obviously we didn't. You know, we had a hold in one of those drives that put us back after a big run. So again, just kind of being off schedule there, not, you know, being in third and long, being in second and long, and we have to fix that. You know, or the negative plays, you know, there's going to be 1 and 2 yard gains in the run game at times, but you can't go backwards. It's hard to move the ball forward, especially against a good defense. I mean, that team's a good team. I got a lot of respect for that team, a lot of respect for their coaches, and they out coached and outplayed us today. And it was the full game worth of that, and that's why the score was what it was.
3: That's Philly's head coach Nick Sirianni after the 27-7 loss to the Chicago Bears. And he's right. They didn't look ready at all.
2: No.
3: You know, they didn't look ready on offense. They didn't look ready on defense. You know, I know there were some things that happened, a tough hit by Jalen Hurts as he was running, you know, out of bounds. I thought maybe that would galvanize the team and wake them up. It didn't. It seemed like they just kind of lost more composure in that moment. Not the best day at all for the Philadelphia Eagles. And with that being said, after 3 games, they're 2-1.
2: Right.
3: You know, it feels worse than it really is. Their season isn't over by any stretch of the imagination.
2: No, not at all. But it did look like they thought they were going to show up and pick up a W.
3: Yep.
2: It looked 100%. Like they thought that they were showing up. They were playing a backup quarterback, and it was going to be an easy day at the stadium. And it was everything but that. 10 penalties for 61 yards. The yardage wasn't terrible, but 10 penalties, you can't have that. 3 turnovers, you can't have that. And the time of possession. Just look at the time of possession for the Eagles, 23 minutes and 7 seconds. That's it. The Bears had the ball for over 36 minutes, almost 37 minutes. That is an eternity compared to what the Eagles had the ball for.
3: Yeah, it is. Even when the Bears didn't score, they would still eat up clock. Yeah, they still get 2-3 first downs and keep the clock going, which when you have the lead is excellent. You know, it's not as good as points, but it's the best worst-case scenario, you know, you can run into when you have when you have the ball to be able to control it, because it's football, right? The most important thing in this sport is the football, and if you possess it longer than others, 9 times out of 10, pretty good things happen.
2: Yeah, I mean, it really does. It's funny, Chris Canty, our resident Super Bowl champ, said on Unsportsmanlike, sometime last year he said it, and I've been holding on to this now for this whole time, and I talk about it, I bring it up as much as possible. The number 50 is what you're always looking for. And this is the old Bill Parcells thing. John Harbaugh uses it quite a bit as well. 50 is what you're looking for, and that's a math problem. It's the amount of rushing attempts that you have and the number of completions that you have. And if you get 50 or more, 9 times out of 10, you're going to win that game. Right now, if you lose a turnover battle, there's something to be said about that. So for the Bears, they had 24 completions, and they had 35 rushing attempts. So you do the math. That's 59.
3: Okay. Yep.
2: Right?
3: Yeah.
2: On the Eagles side of things, this tells you the whole story. 16 completions and only 19 rushing attempts.
3: You ain't going to get it done.
2: Right? You don't have the ball enough. There's in the time of possession, when I say 23 minutes, I literally mean 23 minutes. Like, it was not good with time of possession. They just didn't have enough production on the offensive side of things, and you got to give the Bears defense credit for that. And, oh, by the way, the Eagles, when they did have it, they turned the ball over 3 times as well. So,
3: and that's no good.
2: You man, know. That is what we would say is no bueno, my friend. No bueno. Thanks. That is all bad, and it resulted in a 27-7 victory, the Bears over the Philadelphia Eagles. He's Emmett Golden. I'm Q Myers. Coming up next, Case Keenum. He was the man of the hour. Matter of fact, he was the man of the whole game. We'll hear from him next here on Game Night on ESPN Radio on the all-new ESPN app.
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0: 7:27 to go in the game. Keenum under center. Swift the lone back. Play clock to 1-0. Gets the play off. Keenum, the sneak for the touchdown. Touchdown, Bears. How about that? Time running out on the clock. And Case Keenum, invigorated. The 38-year-old making his first career start at Soldier Field. Gets a rushing touchdown. And it's 26-7 Bears.
1: There you go. Case Keenum rushing it in. What? Getting the ball in? Okay. Head coach Ben Johnson said that that was a Mike Martz special. They got Case Keenum into the end zone. The Eagles, they have the tush push. Well, Ben Johnson pulled out the Mike Martz special highlight courtesy of ESPN 1000. It's game night here on ESPN Radio. The all-new ESPN app, SiriusXM Channel 80, and tune in. 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And I have to admit, Emmett, the last thing I would have expected from the 38-year-old quarterback getting his first start is a rushing touchdown, even though it wasn't like he had to run from very far. But you just don't expect the 38-year-old to go ahead and go right up the gut and sneak into the end zone like that.
2: Especially the actual play, which if you go back and look at it, the two guards, when the ball is snapped, they don't crash down like you would in the tush push. Right. They actually pull and go out. They leave, and the two defensive tackles are standing there. They don't know what's going on. They don't even tackle Case Keenum. They just kind of swipe at him, and he scores. It was crazy. You could tell it took those two tackles by surprise. Like, huh? What? Yep. We had a free. They literally both had free shots at Case Keenum and had no idea what to do, and he just fell right in the end zone.
1: As a matter of fact, Ben Johnson called it the sucker quarterback sneak. Says it's a Mike Martz special, and Kurt Warner actually ran a similar sneak concept in Super Bowl 36. And of course, Mike Martz was the guy at that stage of the game. So they're pulling out all the stops. And hey, would anything surprise you? Ben Johnson's pulling out all the stops, right?
2: Right. I mean,
1: as creative as he is, there was a end around that the Bears ran where it looked like it was going to be like a double reverse, and it wasn't, but one guy put his hands up. Like, they had to really go through it and really simulate what they were going to do and make it, like, really sell it. And to their credit, and it reminds me of what Jared Goff did when he was with the Lions and, you know, looked like he was falling down. Like, to be able to pull these things off, you have to really practice it so you can sell it at its highest level.
2: Yeah, yeah, and they, you could tell that they did what they had to do, and it completely caught the Eagles off guard.
1: There is no doubt. But Case Keenum was the man. He had a fantastic night. Most importantly, what he did, not only throwing two touchdown passes and running, he didn't turn the ball over, and he didn't take any sacks. Let's go back to the stadium and hear from the Bears quarterback.
3: Case, you had three touchdowns and your first rushing touchdown since 2019. How does it feel to be able to have such a strong performance?
4: Do you have to ask ChatGPT for that one or what?
3: I looked on Pro Football Reference. I had to find your game.
4: Oh, there you go. Who was it? 2019.
3: It was, you were playing for Washington. It was the Giants you got it against, I believe.
4: I don't even remember that one.
3: But how does it feel to be able to have such a strong performance this late in your
4: career? Oh, my gosh, yeah. Playing well any time in your career feels good. To do it on Monday Night Football after you thought you weren't ever going to play again multiple times, this is special. It's really special. And I don't know if I'll be able to put it into words tonight. But I'm going to enjoy it tonight, that's for sure.
3: What was most fun for you in this whole experience? Or even throughout the whole week?
4: You mean to take you through the whole week? Well, it was about 14 to 16-hour days where I barely saw my wife and kids, studying film, grinding. I had my phone on Do Not Disturb for all my friends who were here. The only two people that were in my group were my wife Kimberly and Ben. And I'll let you guess who called more. But I mean, this week was a blast. I mean, getting the one reps and having game plan plays that, you know, we're looking through film and trying to figure out ways to beat these guys. Good defense. Fangio's been doing this a long time. So, and then to be able to go out and put together three really good practice days and to go out and execute like that, you know, with some guys I hadn't thrown a lot of balls to. And, you know, there's some throws tonight with Rome and with Leaf and with Lou, you you know, I'm throwing them pretty early and trusting that they're going to be in the right spot. And golly, they got to the right spot and did a heck of a job. And it was not an easy game plan for those guys to you know, download and digest and execute at a very high level. So I'm very proud of all those guys. And the O-line, I mean, they have to have somebody else that's different calling a play, different when the cadence, you know, and God, I mean, no sacks tonight, right? But it was a penalty, right? Doesn't count. That's right. So PFF may count those, I guess, but.
5: Are you going to feel that sack tomorrow, though?
4: I'm going to feel a lot tomorrow, yeah. I don't feel it right now, though.
5: When you say that you didn't think you'd ever play again, could you have even imagined a night like this, like everything going the way it did, the way you played, the win?
4: I mean, you want to. I mean, that's the kid, and you're dreaming about it, you know, that you feel like you can. I don't know. I don't know if you think about the week that it takes, the work that it takes in the off season to clean up your diet and work extremely hard to get your body back to where it needs to be. You know, to go through a training camp as the three and, you know, grind out some reps that you're getting a few reps a day. You know, to get a shot again to do it like this. I mean, yeah, you dream of it. That's why I'm still here, still doing this. Why I'm still getting up, and you know, when I get knocked down, I've been knocked down my whole career. I just keep getting up, keep coming to work, and just keep bouncing back.
6: Case, you said pregame that you just wanted to make your kids proud, and they've had a chance now to grow up with you, watching you play. What was it like putting in a performance like this and then getting to share with them?
4: Yeah, it's really special. I told them before the game that Keenums can do hard things, and hopefully they saw their dad do a hard thing tonight, and I think maybe I'll be able to use that in the future when we don't want to do something.
5: Case, not to rush you forward. This is a short week.
4: Yep. Yep.
5: They can start our reps on.
4: That's the best part of the NFL is what's your reward for doing whatever it is on a, you know, night like this, is you get to go do it all again. So we'll prepare and we'll see what happens this week. Who knows? I'm pretty good at keeping my blinders on, and I know this team is too. There's gonna be a lot of noise outside the building, but golly, we got to just press forward and keep running.
2: That is Case Keenum, Bears quarterback, after the 27-7 victory over the Eagles. Does he start next week, or does Bajent start? You know, that's the million-dollar question,
1: Case.
2: Right?
1: You got to start Case.
2: I think so, too.
1: You got to start Case.
2: I definitely think so, but you can't lose your job because of injury, right? Didn't somebody say that before?
1: But did Tyson Bajent ever have the job?
2: I'm with you. I'm just being funny. I definitely think you got to play Case Keenum again because he didn't give you a reason not to.
1: No.
2: And in this situation, if they would have won 10-7 and he turned it over three times and they just barely squeaked it out, you could guarantee that Bajent would be playing next week. But since they really controlled this game the entire night, I don't think you should go anywhere other than Case Keenum.
1: No, he gave you 247 reasons why you should start him, gave you a couple touchdown passes on why you should start him, gave you a touchdown run on why you should start him, no interceptions and no sacks. 110.8 rating. Yeah, you start him next week. Caleb Williams isn't playing, then Case Keenum is. And, you know, him breaking down what his week was like, when we say it looked like the starting quarterback was out there for the Bears, that's why. 14-16-hour days, you know, studying, grinding the film, putting his phone on do not disturb, making sure he was 100% prepared. That is the definition of, one, a veteran quarterback, and two, a veteran quarterback that wants to be prepared and knows that I don't know how many more cracks at this I'm going to get, so I'm going to make the most of my opportunity, and that's exactly what he did.
2: 100%. You could hear it in his voice.
1: Yeah.
2: You could see it on his face. There's something to be said about being grateful, you know, mm-hmm. about something. And you could tell that Case Keenum is grateful to have this moment and this opportunity, knowing that who knows if he'll ever have another one like this.
1: Well, he said it. He said he didn't even know if he was ever going to get to play again.
2: Yeah.
1: He let it be known. You said it earlier in the show, and I was like, he probably felt like he was going to get back in there. He said it multiple times.
2: Yeah.
1: He didn't know if he was going to get back into the mix. And so for him to get that opportunity, you got to feel good for him. What happened on the other side? Jalen Hurts, no touchdown passes. What went into that? 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
1: In the NFL, the New York Giants have a new quarterback. They traded with Minnesota for J.J. McCarthy. The Giants sent a 2027 fifth-round pick to Minnesota for McCarthy, who was selected 10th overall in 2024. He had been the Vikings' third-string quarterback behind Kyler Murray and Carson Wentz. Giants head coach John Harbaugh said Jameis Winston will remain the team's starter. Down in Tampa Bay, Baker Mayfield is expected to miss at least 3 weeks with a dislocated thumb on his throwing hand. An MRI showed no additional damage for Mayfield. However, he still needs to regain his ability to grip the football. The New York Jets got some relatively good news on running back Breece Hall. Hall is considered week to week after a quad injury. After an MRI showed, he avoided any long-term injuries from that. He's unlikely to play on Sunday against the Chicago Bears, though. Speaking of the Chicago Bears, tonight they beat the Philadelphia Eagles 27-7. Third-string quarterback Case Keenum got the start. He went 24-34 for 247 yards passing and two touchdowns, also rushed for another one. Coming up next, game night with Q Myers and myself, Emmett Golden.
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3: Fourth and 5 for the Eagles from the 46-yard line of the Bear. Play clock at 15. Hurts making checks in the din of Soldier Field. They're making some noise in the final half minute of the third quarter. Bears look like they're going to bring the blitz. Here comes the heat. They're bringing extras. The throw intercepted by T.J. Edwards.
4: ESPN 1000 on the call. One of the three turnovers that the Eagles had on the night. Chicago Bears, they get the victory Monday Night Football 27-7 over the Philadelphia Eagles. 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He's Emmett Golden. I'm Q Myers. Emmett, I did want to pass along this tweet that we got, a little social media action by our good friend Jasper. He said the Eagles' defense played like they expected the Bears to run the ball. Problem was, Case Keenum threw the ball, and the Eagles were unable to stop him. That was a good old-fashioned butt-kicking on Soldier Field last night. That's from our good friend Jasper.
1: Yeah, it was, man. It wasn't even close. And I expected the Bears to be in it. And I didn't necessarily expect them to win it. I expect them to be in it. And they never really – they never trailed, you know, in this game from the start. And it could have got out of hand early. There was just, you know, a drop ball in the end zone by Roma Dunze that didn't happen. There were a couple times they couldn't necessarily get first downs. But other than that, it was a flawless victory.
4: Yeah, it really was. And, you know, the Eagles, they turned the rock over, as I mentioned, three times. Devontae Smith, their wide receiver, asked for his takeaway on the game. You turn the ball over, you get your butt whooped. Simple as that. And trust and believe, I'm just editing it because it's the family show here on Game Night on ESPN Radio. But you get the gist of it. Jalen Hurts was not very good. 16 for 25, 153. Had an interception, as you mentioned. When he threw that interception, who was he throwing it to?
1: Yeah, he was throwing it to – he threw it in a defensive team meeting. Yeah, that's where he was throwing it. He definitely was throwing it into that. And it was tough, man. Jalen just didn't look like he had it tonight at all.
4: No, he didn't. It's 23rd start. I saw this on SportsCenter. 23rd start.
5: For protocol.
6: There was, when Andy was on the third down play, you went out of the tent. You were watching on the big screen. Was that process already over by that point?
5: No, I was still waiting. Still waiting. Yeah. I was just waiting for the thumbs up. I felt fine. We already checked it. I don't know the extent of the process. Obviously, wish could have expedited things. I know I felt fine.
7: Do you have any conflicting feelings about that? Because those protocols are in place to protect players, but in a situation like that, it prevents you from being on the field or getting the rest of the team.
5: Well, I think practically, emotionally, and competitively, I was all in the right place to go out there and compete. So. it's a situation that hopefully we can learn from. Don't really draw those up. Don't really necessarily prepare for those. Everybody's just got to meet the moment the right way.
8: On the touchdown sneak, can you walk us through what the decision was there? Did you just kind of roll on your own and decide to do that without a call?
5: We went in to attempt to clock the ball. I didn't think we had enough time to clock it. So pretty good at the quarterback sneak.
8: So you just, basically called your own number,
6: When you were coming out of the tent, you were pretty fired up. What was that directed towards?
5: I don't recall.

0: said there's a process that you have to go to, SOP, from what officials saw, and just went through that process. So you're going to be back on the field, and then you have marched down on the field on a very long drive, moving a point in the game. Can't just bring attention to that one moment. There's a whole bunch of other plays in the game that we hold ourselves very accountable on. I think for me situationally, I can play to my standard. So I take full accountability in that. Whether we go for it, whether we don't go for it, try to play the play, execute. Stop, you know, ultimate trust.
1: What happened on the interception at the end of the third quarter?
0: One of those plays where I say I'm not playing to my standard in the situation of football. 4th and 5. You did a really good job in the defensive looks of showing all the looks and getting out of it. I really played aggressive defense, tried to set the terms of the game a little bit. That's something that we got an opportunity to combat. On that play specifically, just was trying to get the ball to 6 on a spot route. Felt like we could find a void in the zone. His eyes didn't turn the way I thought them were. I gave one up. I had Makai right there to the field on the hitch route that I could have taken. So not to my standard at all.
1: The success that we're having in the run game at times, what did you see how they carried over into play action and what they were taking away in that?
0: I had to go watch the film to see. I think all in all, it's a theme of negative plays. And we go back to the same thing of just building chemistry, building continuity in the things that we're doing, and finding our identity so we can remove the plays. There's a confidence in going out there and executing. Just got to put it all together, eliminate the negative plays so we can stay ahead of schedule and continue to grow. Continue to grow. All things that we can control, being behind the sticks, all things that we can control. So we'll all evaluate where we are and continue to move forward together.
2: That's Jalen Hurts, Eagles quarterback, after the 27-7 loss to the Chicago Bears. This is how wild the NFL is. After a loss like this, you could hear it, and they feel terrible. If you just didn't know the records and you listened to that, you go, oh, their season's over. They just got eliminated. You know, like, it's done. They're 2-1.
3: Right.
2: You know, they. I know you look at this game and they look at it as they should have won this. You're on a third string quarterback. I know you're on the road, but still, you got to be able to beat a team that's on their third string quarterback if you're a Super Bowl contender. I totally get that. They're 2-1, and we're 3 weeks into the season, so it might feel bad right now, but the Eagles are far from washed.
4: No, they're not washed at all, but they didn't play up to their standard, as you heard Jalen Hurts mention a couple times. Like, 7 points scored, ties the fewest in the game under head coach Nick Sirianni. That's 98 games, including the playoffs. First game with 10-plus penalties and a turnover margin of -3 or worse is 2014, week 4 of the 49ers. First game without a sack or a takeaway. Right, I mean, since the Super Bowl year 2022 season, like, there's a lot of things to look at about this Eagles team. And even though it's 3 weeks, and like you said, they're 2-1, you can't keep up with those tendencies. You have to fix it immediately, because that one bad game will turn into 2 bad games, which will turn into 4 bad games. You know what I mean? Like, that could become a snowball effect, and that's what they can't have. So yeah, it's not the end of the world. It's literally just one game, but they have to make sure it remains just one game.
2: Yeah, you can't let it overflow right, or snowball, whatever saying you want to use with that. But I honestly, this might be the best thing for the Eagles. Doesn't it seem like they operate better when there's all type of fire around them and there's chaos? It seems like they're more comfortable with the struggle than it is just, you know, being this team that's just rolling through everybody and there's no noise around it.
4: Yeah, they're very comfortable in being uncomfortable. Where yes. Most teams want to have some kind of peace and everyone wants to get along. And, you know, you see Devontae Smith and Jalen looking little like they were getting into a little back and forth potentially on the sideline. And, I mean, I saw when the camera looked up or showed Devontae, I said, man, he doesn't look too happy at all.
2: No, he didn't. You know, looked like A.J. Brown.
4: Right. That's immediately that's what I thought like. Of. Right? Exactly. And so, look, there's no A.J. Brown to point the finger at and say, hey, that's just a malcontent with the team. He's not, you know, he's tripping, and all they're doing is winning. So now it's like, okay, well, what's the reason that Devontae Smith is not happy? Well, there's one common denominator. And, you know, Jalen Hurts did not have a very good night tonight. So that conversation is gonna spark back up. I'm not saying I'm having that conversation or you're having that conversation, mm-hmm. but that conversation will be had about Jalen Hurts and how good he really is there in the city of brotherly love.
2: Yeah, and he's already a guy that people overlook, and that even people go like, yeah, I know he's won the Super Bowl and was a Super Bowl MVP and took his team to another Super Bowl, but he's the 15th best quarterback. Right. In the end. So he's already dealing with that. It's yep. almost like people are just looking for a reason. Tonight he gave him a reason.
4: No, they're definitely looking for it. He's the king of the yeah buts, and not from him, but from everyone else out there. Right. Well, Jalen Hurts is a winner. Yeah, but Jalen Hurts is, you know, won a Super Bowl MVP. Yeah, but it's a mm-hmm. defense. It's everything else but him, according to the outside noise. Again, like I said, I'm not having that conversation. I just know that one, where he plays, two, the way that his performance looked tonight, as he said, it's not up to his standard, and then losing obviously to Case Keenum and the Bears in the way that they did. It's a collective as a team, but a lot of fingers can be pointed back at Jalen Hurts. Like that's the inevitable. You mm-hmm. know that's bound to happen.
2: Yeah, I liked every team and every city has a fall guy where if something goes wrong, oh, it's that guy's fault. Like no matter what. And I feel like that's in Philly, for at least as far as the Eagles are concerned, Jalen Hurts is their fall guy.
4: He will be getting his Lee Majors on for sure as the fall guy there in Philadelphia. That's an old head reference right there, friend.
2: Yes, it is. If you know, you know.
4: Exactly. Yeah. Exactly. He's Emmett Golden. I'm Q Myers. MLB postseason. It gets underway on Tuesday. And, of course, you can hear every pitch right here on ESPN Radio. We preview that next here on Game Night on ESPN Radio, the all-new ESPN app, SiriusXM Channel 80, and tune in.
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23: Jameis Winston has made himself likable to the masses, so we ignore that he's really actually not good at football. 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He's an amazing teammate. He is great, I'm sure, to Jackson Dart. 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

0: kids, Hughes. Celebrini, Schaefer, that's hockey. Ovi and Crosby, that's hockey. 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

0: 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We are presented by Progressive Insurance, and Emmett, is that time. Major League Baseball postseason. Every pitch of Major League Baseball's postseason can be heard right here on ESPN Radio. So we had a really good conversation earlier in the show with Doug Glanville, who's going to be part of the broadcast for the Padres and the Cubs. And he gave us a little bit of a preview, but we need to kind of do our own little preview when it comes to Major League Baseball postseason. So let's go ahead and start out in the AL with the wild card series. The Red Sox at the Yankees. What are your thoughts?
1: Aaron Judge, that's my thoughts. You know,
0: Aaron Judge, that's it. That's the message I'm passing along.
1: Aaron Judge, you know, is he going to play? And then also, you know, all jokes aside, the Yankees pitching, their starting pitch has been so good. Yep. You know, this year, this is a rivalry matchup. You know, as well with that Boston and New York rivalry. So I mean, they're going to be intense anyway. But there's definitely two teams that hate each other too. So I cannot wait to watch this series.
0: Well, you asked about Aaron Judge and how he's feeling. Why don't we hear from Aaron Judge himself? Here he is.
2: Well, I'm feeling great. I've been doing a lot of work back there to try to get back as soon as I can. So been swinging for a couple days, moving around. Yeah, excited to get on the field and hit a little bit today and see what we can do.
0: So let's just hear real quick. Do you think he'll actually be on the wild card roster? That's the big question.
2: I think a lot of things, but you know, I don't make those decisions. We'll see how today goes, and we'll have a better answer for you at the end of this.
1: Yeah, I was chomping at the bit. I was just about to say I'd be shocked if he wasn't. Because who do you think has more power in that organization, Boone or Judge?
0: Oh, definitely Judge, yeah.
1: Yeah, sure. He's going to be like – I don't even know if he'll play. I think he will. I believe he will. He'll be on that roster, though. I'd be shocked. And it could happen, but I'd be shocked if they left him off the roster.
0: One of the things that intrigues me the most about this series is the Red Sox were in last place in the AL East before they swept the June 25th through 28th series versus the Yankees. And it was in Boston. From June 25th through the end of the regular season, they were 55-29, which was the best in Major League Baseball. Remember, Boston got on that heater, and they just could not be stopped. Can that carry over? My question, can that carry over to the postseason?
1: I don't know if that can carry over, you know, because it felt like even though they were super hot and, you know, they went on the run you were talking about, they became, like, kind of decent. They didn't stay that hot the entire, you know, year. So I'm going to say no, they can't, because they just – they never cooled off and got cold, so to speak, but they never got as hot as they were when they went on that epic run.
0: Postseason baseball is different than the regular season. There's no doubt about that. That's why I'm looking forward to this one, Red Sox at Yankees. How about the White Sox at the Astros? You want to talk about a good story? That's the White Sox. The Astros, AL West. Nobody was interested in winning and being a playoff team as far as I'm concerned. The Astros finished 81-81, becoming the first team in Major League Baseball history to reach the postseason with a non-winning record in a full-length season. Tell me it ain't so.
1: Yeah, it was it was kind of who didn't want it the least, right? in the AL West. When I look at this matchup, I'm interested to see what we get from the White Sox. Are they just happy that they made the playoffs, you know, because they had an awesome year. Like 2 years ago, 3 years ago, we were clowning them. Yep. They were talking about how they were the worst organization in baseball. And all of a sudden this year, I expect their manager probably going to win manager of the year. They make the playoffs. The real good young baseball team. Are they going to feel like they made it, though? Like, okay, we did what we came to do.

0: this is enough, because the Astros, say what you want to about them, they've been around. Being in the playoffs is all had to them, so they have the experience that the White Sox don't have.
1: The White Sox better handle their business, right? Houston, again, 81-81. I know I just said it, postseason baseball is way different, but the White Sox better handle their business. They might better not get fat and happy. I know that's in the postseason for the first time since 2021, a great turnaround for a team that lost 100-plus games in each of the last three seasons, including 121 losses in 2024. That is crazy, and so here they are. I think that they just have to handle their business. I think the White Sox keep that good story going, especially in the wild card series against the Astros. Doing a little MLB postseason preview here on game night on ESPN Radio and the all new ESPN app. How about the NL wild card series? The Cubs at the San Diego Padres to get things started. And you know, when it comes to the Cubbies, for me, it's all about PCA, Pete Crow Armstrong, Cubs outfielder, most likely going to be the MVP because of the season that he's had. So how is he different from last postseason? Here he is.
2: Yeah, the natural development of me as a baseball player and of me as a person just kind of makes me excited to experience this again. I'm on a new team, and there's stuff to look forward to with that as well. I'm not sure I know how to answer that. I'm better for every out that I've made over the last year, from the last wild card and the DS till now. So I'm not really looking to take any momentum or lack thereof from the regular season into this. Like, I treat this as clean slate and just more baseball to play.
0: PCA with his Baker Mayfield impersonation there.
1: Sister
0: Sledge brought it to our attention that he sounds like Baker Mayfield, and now I'll never be able to unhear it. Right. Even his cadence, the way that he talked. I had to say, you messed this whole series up for me, because now all I can think about is PCA, because that's all you talk about. So
1: that's the dude, man. How do you not get excited about a guy that hit 45 home runs and had 41 stolen bases?
0: Oh, I'm like excited to see him. That's all I think about now when I see the Cubs is PCA, PCA, PCA, PCA, hey, because I know how much you love him.
1: Yeah, no, he's a great player. He really is. And I just like the way that he could set the tone for a game, right? Mm-hmm. Being that leadoff hitter, you know, as well as anyone,
0: yeah,
1: how important that guy is. He sets the tone. He can go yard. He can get on base. He can walk. And when he gets on base, he's a menace, right? And I know as a huge Ricky Henderson fan that anytime he'd get on base, he would mess with people. You know, you couldn't get him out of your mind that he was on first and there was a chance that he was going to end up on third. Well, that's who PCA is. And it's not just stealing bases. If there's a shot to the outfield, there's a good chance he's scoring. You know what I mean? Like, he's just that good. So when you have a guy like that that can man the bases, that is a problem for everybody involved. It makes the fielders make a play, right? It makes the pitchers try to be a little bit more precise. And usually, as you know, that's when mistakes happen.
0: Absolutely. I'm a big believer in put the pressure on the defense.
1: Hell yeah.
0: Try and take the extra base.
1: Yep.
0: Like, I'm all for that, for sure. And that's what PCA does. So this should be a good series. I mean, the NL, and I actually think the AL is going to have some good games as well. But we know that the National League has been the better league pretty much all season long. So there's going to be some tough matchups.
1: Padres' third straight postseason appearance and third straight 90-win season. The first time they've done that, done either in the three straight years. So, you know, they're going to be a tough out, man. That's going to be a fun series. That might be the one I'm circling, at least in the wild card round, that I'm really intrigued by. The Cubs at the Padres. And how about the Phillies at the Braves? The Phillies, I think they just...
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1: Pitch to Burden, who's fighting and fighting inside the five. Can he get the first down? Heck no! He got the touchdown!
0: The Giants trade for a former first-round pick.
2: Really glad, really happy, very excited to add J.J. McCarthy. Think he's a strong young quarterback.
0: LeBron speaks for the first time as a Sixer.
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5: Starting to be able to tell what teams are 3 weeks in. 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NFL in the spotlight for Monday. Eagles with a chance to stay in the undefeated group. But a funny thing happened on the way to 3-0.
0: Eagles at Bears.
5: Philly in Chicago facing a Bears team that was without its starting quarterback in Caleb Williams and without backup Dyson Bagent. That put the Bears offense in the hands of third-string veteran Case Keenum. Chicago with the ball first. He immediately leads the offense on an 11-play drive over 6 minutes.
1: Six-minute drive. Four different receivers have caught the ball. Third and two at the 8-yard line. Two receivers left. There's the toss up front on the pitch to Burden, who's fighting and fighting inside the five. Can he get the first down? Heck no! He got the touchdown! The scrum pushed him right into the end zone! Touchdown, Burden! Touchdown, Bears!
5: Chicago leading 7-0 after the first quarter, 10-7 at the half. In the third, Bears with a field goal on their first possession. Then on their second possession of the half.
1: To the 41, Keenum in the second half, 6 of 7 throwing the ball. Swift back in the field. He's a lone back. In motion right, Burden picked up by Cooper DeJean. Here's the snap and a throw by Keenum. Over the middle, wide open. Raymond 20, 15-10, running away from the pack to the end zone. Touchdown! Touchdown, Bears! Khalif Raymond from Case Keenum. 41-yard catch and run in the clear.
5: Bears out in front. Their defense would make a stand.
1: Fourth and five of the Eagles from the 46-yard line of the Bears. Play clock at 15. Hurts making checks in the din of Soldier Field. They're making some noise in the final half minute of the third quarter. Bears look like they're going to bring the blitz. Here comes the heat. They're bringing extras. The throw intercepted by T.J. Edwards.
5: Chicago getting the turnover. They go back on offense and go the other way with a 13-play drive spanning 8 minutes.
1: 7:27 to go in the game. Keenum under center. Swift the lone back. Play clock to 1-0. Gets the play off. Keenum, the sneak for the touchdown. Touchdown, Bears. How about that? Time running out on the clock. And Case Keenum, invigorated. The 38-year-old making his first career start at Soldier Field. Gets a rushing touchdown, and it's 26-7 Bears.
5: They'd add the extra point, and that would be the final. 27-7 Bears beat the Eagles on Monday Night Football, ESPN 1000, with the call. Bears' eighth game with at least three takeaways since the start of last season, most in the NFL over that span. For Case Keenum, 247 yards passing, two touchdowns, and ran for that one you just heard in the win.
6: Playing well any time in your career feels good. To do it on Monday Night Football, after you thought you weren't ever going to play again multiple times, golly. This is special. It's really special. And I don't know if I'll be able to put it into words tonight, but I'm going to enjoy it tonight. That's for sure.
5: Keenum, the second oldest quarterback to win a start in Bears history, trailing only Todd Collins in 2010. Keenum, the win on Monday Night Football, his coach Ben Johnson.
7: I think it's all about Case Keenum and what he was able to do here tonight. I thought he did an extraordinary job when the running game's not going, as a play caller, being able to lean into the passing game and knowing that our guys are going to protect for him and he's going to get the ball out and go to the right guy in time, take care of the football, good decisions, you know, 24-34, almost 250, two touchdowns, just played really efficient football and couldn't be more proud of him for that.
5: Keenum, 11 for 11, 145 yards passing and two touchdowns against the Blitz as they go on to the 20-point win, their largest on Monday Night Football since 2010, Week 15 against the Vikings. As for the Eagles, they've lost four of their last Monday Night Football games, 7 points, tied for the fewest scored under Nick Sirianni, including the playoffs.
8: We all have to own that loss right there. I don't think anybody coached well. I don't think anyone played well. It was a true team loss. And when it's a true team loss, you know, I have to look at myself first. Like we weren't ready to coach. We weren't ready to play. And that ultimately starts and ends with me. And again, it was just, you know, it's my responsibility. Every product, everything that's on that field is my responsibility. I didn't do a good enough job. We'll keep coaching it like crazy. We have to be able to master the things that require no talent. And I have to do a better job coaching. And like I said, it always starts with me and always ends with me.
5: Eagles have zero takeaways this season. They fall in Chicago. Jalen Hurts, 153 yards passing, had an interception, did run for a touchdown. Fifth career loss in September. All three interceptions this season against zone coverage, according to ESPN analytics. So the Bears get the win on Monday night. They've won two of their first three. They're 2-1 to start the season for the first time since 2022. And there's certainly a buzz right now in Chicago. The guys who called the game on Monday Night Football on ABC and ESPN, Troy Aikman and Joe Buck.
9: They've got two teams in the baseball postseason, the White Sox and the Cubs. So this city is electric right now with sports. And then their Bears, you know, with where they went last year, they got into the playoffs. And they have to turn to Case Keenum. And I did not, and I know I speak for Troy, that we didn't get any sense that Ben Johnson was going to blink when he had to go to Case Keenum. He could have forced Tyson Bagent into the lineup if he wanted to. He was cleared to play, but Case was his guy. And I think top to bottom, they believed in him, and that belief was well-placed.
10: Troy, we talked before the game, and you explained the idea that he knew the offense, he understood the assignment, and that they'd trust him, and he could execute it. But I'm interested in your perspective on that very first drive. It was scripted. It was executed. How important do you think that was for him and for the Bears to execute the way they did, take the lead, that they never surrendered?
11: Well, it was intentional. I mean, it was intentional by Ben Johnson that you come into this game and you've got a veteran quarterback. There's a trust and a confidence that Ben Johnson believed that Case Keenum, with the years that he has under his belt and the experience, that he could handle that. So they come out. Ball was coming out quick. It was high percentage stuff that he was doing. And then they were hoping to be able to get the running game going, which they really didn't have happen until the second half. And for him to then execute the offense the way in which he did was really big. But the opening drive, I thought that Ben Johnson called a really nice series, got him into a flow, and pretty much let him settle in and know, with no uncertain terms, that, hey, we're gonna turn you loose and let you play.
10: When there's a situation like this where it's a backup and Philly has plenty of tools and weapons on their side that they can lean on, but they're not able to ever get enough traction to get their nose out in front. The longer it goes, the more the belief on the other side grows. I'm just interested in how you viewed that when Philadelphia sort of self-destructed on a couple of occasions and was just never able to mount any kind of momentum or rhythm to encroach upon the Bears, who had the lead from the jump.
11: Well, I would tell you, Scott, that there was a belief coming in this game by the Bears that they were going to win the game. You know, I mean, this wasn't a football team that doubted whether or not they could compete with the Eagles, especially in light of what they were able to do last year. Now, I thought they would have some of that same success running the football like they did in that game in November. But, you know, yeah, Dennis Allen, we talked about it in the game. I thought he was terrific. So a lot of praise to Case Keenum, and rightfully so, but that defense deserves a lot of credit for what they did.
10: Joe, when you look down the road for both of these teams, it's still so early, right? We've got 3 weeks and things will change. Your sense of what both of these teams will be as time moves on. Caleb comes back and Philadelphia continues to be who they are over the course of time. You believe both of these are teams that'll be at the top of the food chain in the NFC?
9: Yeah, I think so. I do. You know, Philadelphia is still learning a lot with their offense, with Sean Mannion calling it, with the new blocking scheme, with changes up front with their offensive line. They were able to run the ball in the first half. They were not able to run the ball in the second half at all. They went 3-and-out and 3-and-out, and then the Bears were adding to their lead. And, yeah, Caleb Williams is one of the stars of this league, and he'll be back in the next few weeks, whatever it ends up being. But I think Case Keenum and Tyson Bagent, if he gets in there at some point, I think they're pretty well suited with the schedule that they have coming up to still continue to get some wins in there and then not rush Caleb Williams back. So I'm agreeing with that. I think both these teams are playoff teams in 2026.
5: The Bears get the win on Monday Night Football. Both teams now 2-1 after the win over the Eagles. SportsCenter All Night, ESPN Radio.
12: Dart is hurt and grabbing his leg.
13: And there is a strong possibility that Jackson Dart is now out for the season. Really just terrible news for Dart and Neal.
5: Like the Eagles, the Giants are 2-1, but they're playing without their starting quarterback. Jackson Dart injured in week two. They've had Jameis Winston at the helm of the offense. Week two thrown in when Dart was hurt early on. Week three played through a nor'easter. Not the ideal conditions for quarterback. New York, though, padding the quarterback room on Monday.
14: We had a big-time trade. J.J. McCarthy, former first rounder for the Minnesota Vikings, who has been their starter at times over the last several seasons, but was the third stringer this year, has been traded to the New York Giants. So it's good. It's J.J. McCarthy from the Vikings to the Giants. A 2027 fifth rounder goes from the Giants to the Vikings. And listen, for the Minnesota Vikings, they simply move on. Kyler Murray is their starter. We've known Carson Wentz is their backup. They are washing their hands of this. They are moving on. As far as the Giants go, they still have Jameis Winston is in as the starter. I expect him to keep starting for the foreseeable future. But in McCarthy, they at least get a very capable backup, but also someone who has significant upside. He's been banged up a lot in his career. He has had some ups. He has had plenty of downs, but he's got some talent. And there is a likelihood in that at some point this season, J.J. McCarthy will be starting for the Giants. And we will see what happens next because he is capable. He has done it. And the Giants are certainly not ready to just cancel the season. They want to put all the resources they can to try to move forward and continue to win. J.J. McCarthy now a part of that.
5: Giants coach John Harbaugh saying after Sunday's win over the Titans that Winston would remain the Giants starter even if the team did add another quarterback. He reiterated that on Monday after the trade for McCarthy. Giants hosting the Cardinals on Sunday. ESPN analyst Mina Kimes, Kyle Brandt, Dan Orlovsky.
15: Needed for both parties, both player and organization. Obviously, somebody behind Jameis Winston, a little bit more capable. I think the two things, both when it comes to the player and the team, is has J.J. McCarthy gotten better when it comes to the mechanics? That's really been the thing that has flawed his performance outside of the injury. So has he mechanically gotten better? We can kind of change the tempo of the football. Second thing is he is going to go to a team, at least right now, that is so much more run-focused than the one that he was in Minnesota. And so very similar to the experience he had in Michigan style-wise. I think he'll get on the field at some point. Whether he does well or not, I think really is attached to has he improved mechanically ground up.
16: And with Michigan, there's the Harbaugh connection there. Probably got a little bit of a scouting report from his brother. So from Minnesota's side, this does feel a little bit, I'm sure, off-putting after coming off of a bad offensive performance. But to me, this is not, you know, an overreaction to that. This is also about Carson Wentz having played well in relief of Kyler Murray when he was out. So I think they're confident in their quarterback situation. Getting a fifth, honestly, back is a decent return for the Vikings. For the Giants, he's going to have the ability at some point to compete for this job. I firmly believe that. Jameis Winston has not played well these last two games. He has really struggled under pressure. And that's not to say J.J. McCarthy is an obvious upgrade. I am absolutely not going there. However, there will be an opportunity. And to Dan's point, Greg Roman is still there in New York. And I feel like he could craft something or put together an offense where there's the quarterback option has to be a big part of it along with the run game. So there's pieces there that make sense for McCarthy. Still a developmental quarterback at best, though.
17: I'm determined to be excited about this, Mina. I won't be talked out of it. I think the Giants like Jackson Dart so much that they went out and got his stunt double. This is Kirkland brand Jackson Dart. They're both 23. They're identical height and weight. They're similar athleticism and experience. I think this is a similar guy. I don't think they like what they're getting from Jameis stylistically or performance-wise. I think he's going to start soon. I don't think you bring in JJ to sit on the bench. I hope he starts while Scadaboo is still healthy because we don't know when that's going to be. But I would also give JJ McCarthy just a little bit of advice. There's so much internet scar tissue. There's so much heavy meme BS out there. Change your number, please. I know this is already out there that Isaiah likely has 9 and he's not going to have 9 anymore. Mm. Change your number. New identity. Fresh start. Because this could be the best thing that has ever happened to JJ McCarthy. I will not be talked out of my optimism.
5: JJ McCarthy. Found him at Costco, apparently. The Kirkland brand Jackson Dart. A championship may have cost them one of the greatest players of all time. That's next. SportsCenter All Night continues. It's ESPN Radio.
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2: We have huge news. LeBron James has made his choice.
3: The Philadelphia 76ers for a historic 24th season.
4: I'm shocked by this. Philadelphia 76ers are now in play.
5: This move here will have people buzzing until they tip off in October.
1: LeBron James, Jaylen Brown, Joel Embiid, Tyrese Maxey officially gathering as Sixers teammates, the team's annual media day on Monday. James now 41 years old, heading into an unprecedented 24th season. There's been a lot of scrutiny around this season, but he says it's just a matter of working on it.
6: In order for us to be great, we have to do things that are just not comfortable. We have to be comfortable with being uncomfortable. That is the best way to expedite being great. You have to fall in love with doing things that's uncomfortable. And if we can do that, then we can be a great team. If we don't do that, then we be like, oh, man, it was a great team on paper, and we had a lot of great talent, and we lost in the second round. I don't want to do that. I didn't leave my family to lose in the second round. I know that.
1: LeBron James in Philly could, though, have landed elsewhere in the East had there been a different outcome just a few months ago. ESPN's Dave McMenamin.
7: Before we look forward with LeBron and the Sixers, it's fair to look back at the summer that was. Obviously, we're all aware and we've reported on the five teams he was considering seriously to join as a free agent. The Sixers, the Golden State Warriors, the Cleveland Cavaliers, the Miami Heat, and the Minnesota Timberwolves. What LeBron told me today, though, there was another team that never made the list because of what happened back in June.
6: You know, I have visions of definitely, you know, playing in a garden, finishing my career in a garden, one of the best places I've ever played. I think it's the number one arena in the world as far as a basketball player. But after they beat San Antonio, I was like, I couldn't do it.
7: Wouldn't feel right.
6: Y'all wouldn't have let me lay that down at all, you know. But much respect to the Knicks, obviously. Unbelievable team, unbelievable players. Shout out Jalen Brunson. Love that guy. He's unbelievable. I'm happy where I'm at, and I'm looking forward to it.
7: Well, LeBron won't be on the Knicks roster. He'll still get plenty of time in the Big Apple. He told me that he's going to be living both in Philadelphia and in New York this season. He said multiple residences.
8: So, Dave, this is the, $200 million question, whatever the roster costs for this particular season, maybe more than that. How are all these pieces going to fit together?
7: Well, it's going to take time, and LeBron was repetitive with that message today, saying that, using his famous pet phrase, it's not instant oatmeal like everybody wants. You're going to have to go through your ups and your downs and hold each other accountable and live by the process day by day. But he's tried to get a head start on that process, not just by summertime workouts out in Los Angeles with Tyrese Maxey and Jaylen Brown, but I'm told today, prior to media day, even though practice actually doesn't start for the Sixers until Tuesday, there were four Sixers on the court going through some machinations, running through some dummy offense and defense. LeBron James, Jaylen Brown, Tyrese Maxey, and Joel Embiid trying to get a head start on the process ahead.
1: LeBron James and the Sixers getting a jump start on the season, which starts less than a month away, late October. SportsCenter All Night, ESPN Radio. October also means baseball postseason. And here we are. October starts later this week. Wild card round gets underway this week. Four games on Tuesday's slate, starting with the Phillies opening up in Atlanta. Braves manager Walt Weiss.
9: I think it's huge. Obviously you still got to go out and play well. You don't play well, it doesn't matter where you're playing. You're not going to win. But we played well here. It's a great atmosphere. I think they really enjoy playing here in front of this crowd. So, yeah, I think it's a big deal.
1: Braves opening up with the Phillies. How dangerous can Philly be in the postseason? Earlier on ESPN Radio, our Doug Glanville.
10: Very, very dangerous. And those guys have done it year in, year out. They've been in the postseason. They've been in the World Series. They're familiar with this. They know exactly the pulse you need. And that's what makes them dangerous, because it's like, okay, now turn the page. We're in it. And they have pitching that can compete with anybody. And with that, especially on the starting side. So if they can have the pitching, they can get to Duran at the back end. And then you have, guys like Schwarber, Harper, Turner, experienced guys that can really get hot. That makes them really dangerous, and all the teams are very much aware of that.
1: Phillies and Braves, 2 o'clock first pitch in Atlanta. Every pitch of baseball's postseason is here on ESPN Radio. Quadruple header coming up on Tuesday. Phillies, Braves, then the AL matchup between the White Sox and the Astros from Houston. And then in primetime, the marquee matchup between the Red Sox and the Yankees. Yankees' Aaron Judge participating in batting practice on the field. Took live at-bats Monday for the first time since suffering that right calf strain. On the 16th, he's working to try and persuade the team's decision-makers to put him on the roster.
11: Well, I'm feeling great. You know, I've been doing a lot of work back there to try to get back as soon as I can. So been swinging for a couple days, moving around. Yeah, excited to get on the field and hit a little bit today and see what we can do. I think a lot of things, but you know, I don't make those decisions. We'll see how today goes, and we'll have a better answer for you at the end of this.
1: Wants to be on the roster for the wild card series against the Red Sox. As for the possible impact he can have, back to our Doug Glanville.
10: Well, look, he's going to do everything he can, you know, that, and, you know, that's what you want from, you know, a guy who's the captain, so to speak, captain part two, the ability to just try to post as much as possible. And in this time, you put as much as you can aside health-wise, if you're not going to just flat out be injured and do what you can to help. And he didn't, you know, perform super well when he did have his stint back. And, you know, but you always know he's dangerous. And if he kind of gets everything clicking, he absolutely can change a game, change a series. So that's the hope. But at the same time, the Yankees have a lot of, you know, a lot of players that have had good years. Ben Rice, you know, he's hit 41 home runs. They have guys that can, you know, play better than they did during the regular season because they've done it, and they have really excellent pitching. So that is, you know, that's where the Yankees kind of stand in a great category, because they can pitch, they can start, they have relievers, they're deciding between, you know, Cy Young Award winner. They just have a lot of depth on that side.
1: Red Sox, Yankees in the Bronx for their wild card matchup. Cubs and Padres will wrap up the quadruple header of wild card action on Tuesday. Cubs and Padres in San Diego. Again, every pitch of baseball's postseason is here on ESPN Radio. When you get to this point of the career, it's all gravy. That's next. 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It's ESPN Radio.
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1: Week three is now in the rearview mirror. What do we know? 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I'm on SportsmanLike. 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
1: Baseball's wild card round starts today. Four matchups in the best of three. J.J. McCarthy goes from the Vikings to the Giants. Giant win for the Bears in their Monday night matchup with the Eagles.
2: The Chicago Bears have held their ground here at home. 27-7 the final. Case closed. Bears win it.
3: I think it's all about Case Keenum and what he was able to do here tonight. I thought he did an extraordinary job. Played really efficient football. Couldn't be more proud of him for that.
4: Playing well any time in your career feels good. To do it on Monday Night Football after you thought you weren't ever going to play again, this is special.
1: Bears with a 27-7 win over the Eagles, 20-point win, their largest on Monday Night Football since 2010. Bears go to 2-1 to start the season for the first time since 2022. Case Keenum, 247 yards passing, throws for two touchdowns, runs for another, doing it all in his first start since 2023 against Cleveland. Getting a chance to chat with our Scott Van Pelt, who took him back to his college days while SVP was doing afternoons here on ESPN Radio.
5: It's been a while. You and I go back 100 years to when you were at Houston, and me and Russillo are doing radio, and we're still here knocking it around, but this night belongs to you. What are you processing in your brain at the moment?
4: Scott, I don't know. I don't know if I processed at all. I really have tried to keep my blinders on and just work this week. It's such a tough week of work. Man, we got so much done. It was so fun working with Ben. I mean, he is a magician. I mean, he was in his bag tonight, and it was a lot of fun having him in my ear. But, man, to share this with this city, with my family here, getting to watch me play with Cadence, it was so much fun. I mean, I'm going to remember this night forever. This is incredible.
5: When the first drive comes out, and you know what it is, and it's scripted, and I've said it now 10 times. Troy talked about it pregame. We just talked about it in the booth. You've obviously got an idea what you want to do, but then to execute it and have it result in a touchdown, how important is that for everybody to just look around and know the work we've done is going to work tonight?
4: You know, I thought the guys did a great job of executing the game plan early, and you're right. It got me in a rhythm really quick. Ben actually, you know, there were some plays on the first 15 that we were like, agreed 100%. Like, hey, these are my favorite. They're his favorites. There was a couple plays that I was like, I don't know. And he explained them a little bit more last night. And, man, they were big hitters. Uh-huh. One of them was a touchdown to Leaf. So, I really got to give him credit. He called a great game. Defense played incredible. We were in a rhythm, you know, the whole night. And then when the defense needed to play, we needed to play from the defense. They made it. And,
5: right. Golly,
4: man, our guys fought so hard up front. It was just so much fun.
5: The thing about sports, whatever they are, for the men and women in the arena, is that I think as a younger person, you can't possibly have the perspective you have with this young lady sitting in your lap now, right? And for them to be old enough to see their daddy do this, how much satisfaction is there for you as the dad for them to get to see him do this?
4: Scott, I can't tell you enough, like, I thought of them a lot on the sideline.
5: Do they give you peace and calm?
4: It does.
5: Well,
4: it does.
5: I know your trust is in God always
4: first.
5: There's
4: no doubt.
5: I understand
4: There's no
5: that.
4: Doubt. But God has given me an incredible story. He's built me for this. But, man, to have my wife, Kimberly, Kyler, and Cadence, to be able to, just like, hey, they're watching their dad out there play. And it was so much fun. Yeah, right there.
5: When Daddy scored that touchdown, how loud was that?
6: Really loud.
5: Was it exciting?
6: Yes.
4: Did you cheer?
6: Yes.
4: What'd you say?
6: Let's go, Dada.
5: All anyone wants is one more, and you got tonight.
4: I know.
5: But you did this tonight. So now what? Now what is?
4: I'm not gonna think about it, Scott.
5: Come on.
4: I'm not. I'm gonna go get in the ice tub.
5: I understand that.
4: And get some recovery in because we got a short week. Either way, I gotta get my body right.
5: What feels different at 38 than when you were at Houston throwing at 60 some odd times,
4: you know,
5: a game?
4: It was nice. We got into a rhythm really quickly tonight. Laura told me it had been like 1,009 days or
5: we
4: something.
5: We said that
4: like
5: a few times on Monday Night Countdown.
4: Yeah,
5: we
4: I
5: did.
4: Mean, why? I didn't know that. And then she told me right before the game. I'm like, golly. But yeah, it got back to really quickly. You know, mentally, I was able to operate at a very high level tonight, and that felt really good. To put that work in with Ben was a lot of fun this week. So, We'll see how I feel tomorrow. On the couch watching the game.
5: The game, yeah.
4: Or Bluey.
5: Right.
4: Yeah, man, it was a blast. I really did. I thought running out tonight, I don't know if I'm ever going to get a chance to get, you know, my name called and announced as, you know, the starting at quarterback for Chicago Bears.
1: Case Keenum, 38 years, 223 days old, second oldest to win a start in Bears history, trailing Todd Collins, who was just about a month older. Bears had two interceptions and a fumble recovery. Keenum shouting out the defense en route to the win. It's Chicago's eighth game with at least three takeaways since the start of last season, most in the NFL over that span. Earlier on ESPN Radio, our Q Myers and Emmett Golden.
7: They were awesome. They turned over Philadelphia a couple times tonight, and you could just tell there was pressure on Jalen Hurts. Receivers were covered, and, man, they stopped the run. They did a good job.
8: They didn't really stop the run, though. I think the Eagles stopped the run.
7: You're right. In the first half, Saquon Barkley did
8: rolling.
7: What he wanted to.
8: Yeah.
7: And then in the second half, it was like they just didn't do it.
8: Right.
7: You know?
8: Saquon had 15 carries for 82 yards. I mean, I'm not a mathematician, but I can tell you that's 5.5 yards a pop.
7: Right. Right.
8: So I don't know why they decided to go away from it. I don't know why they decided that they weren't going to run the ball more. Jalen Hurts was 16 for 25 for a 153 and an interception, two sacks that he took, and that interception he threw was awful looking.
7: Yeah. It's an epidemic. You know what happened is the Bears scored first in the third quarter. Then it was like, we got a pass. No, you don't. You got Saquon Barkley. You can hand him the ball once, and he could take it 80 yards and score a touchdown.
8: He could hit a home run, exactly.
7: Right.
1: And the Bears go on to the 27-7 win behind Case Keenum. Even facing the blitz, he was effective, 11 for 11 for 145 yards, and the two touchdown passes coming against the blitz. ESPN analyst Jason McCourty.
9: Think about Case Keenum's journey. Like, yes, it's the eight teams and all of that, but the last time he played football was in 2023. In between there, he had a Lisfranc surgery, kept him out of football in 2024. Then you come back, you're a backup for a first overall pick in Caleb Williams. You don't foresee yourself running out of the tunnel as the guy again. But somewhere in our minds as players, we tell ourselves, like, I still got it. If the opportunity presents itself, I can still go out there and ball. But when it comes and you go out there and you actually execute and you're throwing for touchdown passes and you're leading your team and the fans at Soldier Field are chanting Keenum as your two little kids are watching you, that is just an incredible feeling. And watching him on those last few plays lean down and just take in the moment, there's something to it, to go through what he went through and not be playing and then get that opportunity in that moment, you know, and you can appreciate it.
5: There is another side of the story, yeah. And it's a Philadelphia team who came in here 2-0, and they leave here 2-1, and they end up losing by 20. And I felt like they could just never get traction,
9: yeah.
5: And they could never get anything moving in a direction where it felt like they were the team who was going to win. And I'm curious why that was.
9: Well, early on, it was self-inflicted wounds. They had penalties that were stopping them because Saquon Barkley was running all over the place. At one point, he was averaging 7 yards a carry, but there was a holding penalty.
5: Yep.
9: There was an intentional grounding in that first half that really halted them. And then a ton of credit goes to Dennis Allen. In that second half, the door got shut on Saquon Barkley. The offense kept scoring points. And then they ended up behind, and it became a passing game. For this Eagles team, I'm not surprised that the offense struggled a little. When you get a brand new offensive coordinator in Sean Mannion, it's going to be a roller coaster, some ups and downs as you're figuring things out in week three. I was shocked with the defense. There were so many open guys for Case Keenum to be able to find. That was a surprise for me.
5: Could part of that be that the way Chicago game planned and giving Keenum opportunities to make plays maybe surprised them. Maybe it fooled Philadelphia to a degree. Is that fair?
9: For sure. And you kind of over prepare in a sense of you're going off of what you saw last year. And then there's another part. For coaches and for players, we're terrified of the unknown.
5: Mm.
9: And for Vic Fangio on that defense, you're trying. What film do you watch of Case Keenum? Do you go back to 2023
5: yeah.
9: and go look at him in a Houston Texans offense, which is completely different from Ben Johnson's offense? So as you're trying to prepare and see what you're going to get from the quarterback, you just don't know. And I think that's a hard part for them defensively of trying to prepare and get ready.
1: And now the Eagles and the Bears, both 2-1 after the Monday night loss. Saquon Barkley, 82 yards rushing, 761 yards on Monday Night Football, most in the NFL since his debut in 2018. Jalen Hurts, no touchdown passes, threw an interception. did rush for a touchdown, accounting for the Eagles' 7 points. SportsCenter All Night, ESPN Radio.
2: There's a snap. Handoff goes to Cook. Gets off a tackle. Reaches for the goal line. And he's into the end zone. The Cook is in the kitchen for a 3-yard touchdown run. And the Bills are up 23-13 with an extra point pending.
1: 97 Rock Bills, a 24-16 win over the Chargers on Sunday. Chargers one of a handful of teams at 0-3 3 weeks into the season. As for how Justin Herbert is looking at his season, his coach, Jim Harbaugh.
10: Yeah, to be better. To be better. That drives Justin. That drives me. That drives his position coach. That drives Mike, the coordinator. I mean, drives us all.
1: One of the things driving folks crazy on Sunday was that the Bills turned the ball over 5 times and still won the game. ESPN analyst Mina Kimes.
11: When you make the plate of food, you give it to the toddler, and the toddler's like, no.
12: Mm-hmm, mm-hmm.
11: That's what the Chargers did to the Bills. They served that game up on a platter to them. Oh, sir, would you like some interceptions? Oh, multiple fumbles? I made you this plate of delicious food. And the Chargers refused to accept the win. I mean, it was insane watching it. I could not believe what I was seeing. The defense, by the way, actually played well. They looked like the 2025 Chargers defense. But with the offense, it's the same stuff we've seen all year. Herbert forcing it.
12: Yep.
11: Check. Wide receivers not being competitive. Check. Wide receivers dropping the ball in key moments. We didn't show the third down drop before.
12: Check.
11: It should have been a conversion. Check. False starts. Multiple false starts, by the way, leading the NFL. The pre-snap penalties. Check. Strange fourth down calls and field
12: sure.
11: goals. When you're playing a team as the underdog, you should be going for it. Or you run the ball on third down thinking you're going to go for it on fourth down, then you kick the field goal.
12: Yep.
11: So there must be some kind of disconnect in the coaching staff.
12: Yeah.
11: It's just infuriating. And it's everyone. Herbert's right. It's everyone,
12: yep.
11: top to bottom, coaching to the players, is screwing up constantly. There's zero reason why they should have lost that game.
12: All Nino wants is dino nuggets, all right? Just give him his dino nuggets.
13: At one point,
12: nuggets.
13: The Bills were going, here comes the airplane. Open up. And they still wouldn't open up.
12: On top of the winning without Josh playing well, really none of their stars were stars yesterday offensively outside of James Cook.
13: Right.
12: I mean, the unsung heroes offensively were Ty Johnson and Keon Coleman.
11: That's right.
12: A guy that was they were trying to get rid of last
13: Actively.
12: Year.
13: Actively.
12: Keon Coleman's willingness to block in their run game matters right now. Ty Johnson and just his ability to make a play out of nothing matters. I think the second thing is, and I know people are going to disagree with me, I think this is the best defensive line and deepest defensive line Josh Allen has had in Buffalo. They are making wave of play after wave of play. The secondary hasn't been perfect. I'm aware of that. But when you talk about a defensive line that is Rousseau and Walker and Sanders and Hoyt and Bradley Chubb.
13: Yes.
12: I mean, there's guys just making plays at that defensive line.
13: And they've tried everything. They've tried Bosa. They've tried Vaughn. They've tried everything, and it's their guys
12: and
13: not
12: the,
13: doing it.
12: It's the young guys.
13: I know.
12: You know, Chubb is, like, sprinkling in here and there.
13: Yeah.
12: Rousseau has been dominant.
11: Rousseau's always been good. It feels like early in the season he has gone from good to great this year.
12: Huh. Dominant. Been run and pass.
11: Yeah.
12: And then you've got these young defensive linemen coming in and just being strategically, like, role-playing at a high level. Landon Jackson.
13: Yeah.
12: This is a defensive line that is making this defense much better, much more believable as you go into this season than they've had in the past.
1: Chargers at 0-3. They are in Seattle to face the Seahawks coming up next. SportsCenter All Night, ESPN Radio. Big trade in the NFL Monday. Giants picking up quarterback J.J. McCarthy from the Vikings in exchange for a fifth rounder. One third of our unsportsmanlike crew, Chris Canty.
14: The Giants as an organization have to give the players a reason to show up to the building,
1: mm-hmm.
14: right? You got to be able to sell winning or sell hope. And I'm not quite sure that Jameis Winston offers either for the guys in that locker room because, you know, the head coach can stand in front of the podium and say whatever he wants to the media, to the fan base, but he can't lie to the locker room. And I think this move, investing a fifth-round pick in this trade for what is an unproven player in J.J. McCarthy, tells you everything you need to know about the organization's faith in Jameis Winston the rest of the way.
1: A lot of thoughts on the trade that brings J.J. McCarthy east to New York.
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15: He's now a New York Giant.
16: Wow.
15: After all, if you recall, there was a question, would the Giants take J.J. McCarthy or not? They went Malik Nabers instead. And then went Jackson Dart the next year. And now they've got Jackson Dart and J.J. McCarthy on the same roster. And McCarthy's got a hell of an opportunity, does he not?
16: Myron Metcalf, Matt and Myron.
17: I think Jameis Winston spends Saturday night figuring out his quotes. Like, I feel like he just focuses a lot on, like, what he's going to say when there's a microphone. And that's nothing against Jameis, but they paid him a lot of money. I think it was $13 million, a two-year deal. They're going to play Jameson until they feel like they can. But I think if the losses pile up, that's when you throw J.J. McCarthy in there. I think you got to put him out there if you're the Giants at some point if the season's lost.
16: Freddie and Harry.
18: This is an indictment of Jameis Winston. But if Jameis Winston looked anything to give you confidence despite the Northeaster that was going under the Giants 12-7 win over the Tennessee Titans, you're not going to be as profuse about your J.J. McCarthy-ness. They want this guy to be their quarterback the rest of the season because, like you said, HD, he fits a lot what they're trying to do with the Giants than Jameis Winston. The Giants saw enough to say, we don't want that Stranger Thing as our quarterback if we believe we can be a potential player in this division of the NFC East.
19: From a GM standpoint, from a front office perspective, and also for John Harbaugh, you have to exhaust every possibility when it comes to how to make this roster the best to put guys on the field, 53 guys, on Sundays. So they had to make a move. I didn't think it was going to be this move, but it makes sense now for J.J. McCarthy and also for the Giants as an organization. If J.J. McCarthy gets in there and he becomes a starting quarterback at some point and he performs well, now you have that trade collateral. Absolutely. If you're the New York Giants.
16: Amber.
1: J.J. McCarthy going east to the Giants. He will be the backup to Jameis Winston. Straight ahead.

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1: 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Four World Series, four Wild Card Series getting underway with Game 1 today, heading towards the World Series. National League will sandwich the two American League Series, 8 o'clock Eastern. Red Sox Yankees, Cam Schlittler getting the start for New York.
2: Yeah, I mean, again, it's natural adrenaline. I expect it to be loud. It's going to be an electric experience. So, again, just treat it like any other game. Go ahead, do what I need to do in between starts and take it from there.
1: There's that one and three others today to the guys at PTI.
3: Which is the most intriguing matchup of baseball's first round?
4: Atlanta, Philly. Philly at Atlanta. That's a series. Mm-hmm. Either one of them could win that. Neither one of them could beat the Dodgers. Either one of them could beat Milwaukee. They can.
3: Okay.
4: Either one of them.
3: Yeah, it's a better league.
4: And you know what? The history of it, I hate these two franchises. I really don't, because I like watching them. I just don't want to admit it to you. Boston at New York.
3: Of course.
4: Starting at Yankee Stadium.
3: Of course.
4: The history of, I don't have a horse in the race. I don't care about their pitching matchups.

0: It's just, it's the Red Sox and the Yankees, and I can revel in that. So those are the two series. Don't tell me about the White Sox and the Astros Redux from 2005 World Series. I don't care about it. Most of those series, I don't care about. Those two, I do.
1: So this is, makes me very happy because the winner in this is I-95.
0: I knew you were I-95.
1: Which makes you crazy because you hate I-95.
0: But I do.
1: The fact of the matter is that the greatest playoff series of all time in baseball was the Yankees and the Red Sox. It's the only time in baseball that a team came back from 0-3 and won the World Series. And it's a very special moment
0: it
1: when
0: is.
1: The Red Sox and the
0: I'll
1: Yankees.
0: Give you, I just gave
1: I,
0: you that.
1: No, I just want to rub it in a little bit.
0: Right.
1: Now I'll That's tell you something else. They're also the second and third best teams in the American League, and I don't think they should play in the first round.
0: I know.
1: I don't.
0: We've talked about
1: that. I think
0: that
1: should be stacked differently.
2: 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Phillies-Braves get things underway this afternoon. 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
2: Monday Night Football giving us a primetime finish. Sunday night, Rams couldn't hang on in Denver. Flags did play a part, but our Chris Canty says it's not the reason.
5: They had a 16-point lead in this game. Your quarterback turned the ball over twice in the final 5 minutes, including a pick six. If you don't make those mistakes, you win the game. So I can't get to the place of blaming the refs for the outcome for the Los Angeles Rams. And now when you look at their upcoming schedule, it feels like that's a team that's very much up against it, right? Like, I mean, you look at what the Rams have coming up, it's not going to be easy for them.
3: Number three.
2: Patriots have dropped two of their three games to start the season. On Unsportsmanlike, our Evan Cohen puts it in the lap of their quarterback.
6: Do you know that last year they were top five offense? Clearly, there were three guys at wide receiver that he relied on the most last year, trusted the most. One's on Washington, one's on Houston, and one's still there. Steph Diggs, Kayshon Booty, and Mac Hollins. Drake May has been a horrible decision maker this year. He's held the football for way too long, and he has provided nothing to this offense except for when he really runs the football. And even that is like tentative at times. He has taken a massive step back.
3: Number two.
2: NBA season now less than a month away. LeBron James now with the Sixers.
7: In order for us to be great, we have to do things that are just not comfortable. We have to be comfortable with being uncomfortable. That is the best way to expedite being great. You have to fall in love with doing things that's uncomfortable. And if we can do that, then we can be a great team. If we don't do that, then we would be like, oh man, it was a great team on paper and we had a lot of great talent and we lost in the second round. I don't want to do that. I didn't leave my family to lose in the second round. I know that.
3: Number one.
2: Week three of the NFL wrapping up with a statement night for the Bears. ESPN 1000.
8: Here's the snap and a throw by Keenum. Over the middle, wide open. Raymond 20, 15-10, running away from the pack to the end zone. Touchdown! Touchdown, Bears! Khalif Raymond from Case Keenum. 41-yard catch and run in the clear.
2: Case Keenum responsible for three touchdowns. 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Coach Ben Johnson.
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0: coming up on SportsCenter All Night. Week three concludes with a matchup between the Eagles and Bears.
1: Pitch to Burden is fighting and fighting inside the five. Can he get the first down? Heck no! He got the touchdown!
0: The Giants trade for a former first-round pick.
2: Really glad, really happy, very excited to add J.J. McCarthy. Think he's a strong young quarterback.
0: LeBron speaks for the first time as a Sixer.
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5: Starting to be able to tell what teams are 3 weeks in. 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NFL in the spotlight for Monday. Eagles with a chance to stay in the undefeated group. But a funny thing happened on the way to 3-0.
0: Eagles at Bears.
5: Philly in Chicago facing a Bears team that was without its starting quarterback in Caleb Williams and without backup Dyson Bagent. That put the Bears offense in the hands of third-string veteran Case Keenum. Chicago with the ball first. He immediately leads the offense on an 11-play drive over 6 minutes.
1: Six-minute drive. Four different receivers have caught the ball. Third and two at the 8-yard line. Two receivers left. There's the toss up front on the pitch to Burden, who's fighting and fighting inside the five. Can he get the first down? Heck no! He got the touchdown! The scrum pushed him right into the end zone! Touchdown, Burden! Touchdown, Bears!
5: Chicago leading 7-0 after the first quarter, 10-7 at the half. In the third, Bears with a field goal on their first possession. Then on their second possession of the half.
1: To the 41, Keenum in the second half, 6 of 7 throwing the ball. Swift back in the field. He's a lone back. In motion right, Burden picked up by Cooper DeJean. Here's the snap and a throw by Keenum. Over the middle, wide open. Raymond 20, 15-10, running away from the pack to the end zone. Touchdown! Touchdown, Bears! Khalif Raymond from Case Keenum. 41-yard catch and run in the clear.
5: Bears out in front. Their defense would make a stand.
1: Fourth and five of the Eagles from the 46-yard line of the Bear. Play clock at 15. Hurts making checks in the din of Soldier Field. They're making some noise in the final half minute of the third quarter. Bears look like they're going to bring the blitz. Here comes the heat. They're bringing extras. The throw intercepted by T.J. Edwards.
5: Chicago getting the turnover. They go back on offense and go the other way with a 13-play drive spanning 8 minutes.
1: 7:27 to go in the game. Keenum under center. Swift the lone back. Play clock to 1-0. Gets the play off. Keenum, the sneak for the touchdown. Touchdown, Bears. How about that? Time running out on the clock. And Case Keenum, invigorated. The 38-year-old making his first career start at Soldier Field. Gets a rushing touchdown, and it's 26-7 Bears.
5: They'd add the extra point, and that would be the final. 27-7 Bears beat the Eagles on Monday Night Football, ESPN 1000, with the call. Bears' eighth game with at least three takeaways since the start of last season, most in the NFL over that span. For Case Keenum, 247 yards passing, two touchdowns, and ran for that one you just heard in the win.
6: Playing well any time in your career feels good. To do it on Monday Night Football, after you thought you weren't ever going to play again multiple times, golly. This is special. It's really special. And I don't know if I'll be able to put it into words tonight, but I'm going to enjoy it tonight. That's for sure.
5: Keenum, the second oldest quarterback to win a start in Bears history, trailing only Todd Collins in 2010. Keenum, the win on Monday Night Football, his coach Ben Johnson.
7: I think it's all about Case Keenum and what he was able to do here tonight. I thought he did an extraordinary job when the running game's not going, as a play caller, being able to lean into the passing game and knowing that our guys are going to protect for him and he's going to get the ball out and go to the right guy in time, take care of the football, good decisions, you know, 24-34, almost 250, two touchdowns, just played really efficient football and couldn't be more proud of him for that.
5: Keenum, 11 for 11, 145 yards passing and two touchdowns against the Blitz as they go on to the 20-point win, their largest on Monday Night Football since 2010, Week 15 against the Vikings. As for the Eagles, they've lost four of their last Monday Night Football games, 7 points, tied for the fewest scored under Nick Sirianni, including the playoffs.
8: We all have to own that loss right there. I don't think anybody coached well. I don't think anyone played well. It was a true team loss. And when it's a true team loss, you know, I have to look at myself first. Like, we weren't ready to coach. We weren't ready to play. And that ultimately starts and ends with me. And again, it was just, you know, it's my responsibility. Every product, everything that's on that field is my responsibility. I didn't do a good enough job. We'll keep coaching it like crazy. We have to be able to master the things that require no talent. And I have to do a better job coaching. And like I said, it always starts with me and always ends with me on that.
5: Eagles have zero takeaways this season. They fall in Chicago. Jalen Hurts, 153 yards passing, had an interception, did run for a touchdown. Fifth career loss in September. All three interceptions this season against zone coverage, according to ESPN analytics. So the Bears get the win on Monday night. They've won two of their first three. They're 2-1 to start the season for the first time since 2022. And there's certainly a buzz right now in Chicago. The guys who call the game on Monday Night Football on ABC and ESPN, Troy Aikman and Joe Buck.
9: They've got two teams in the baseball postseason, the White Sox and the Cubs. So this city is electric right now with sports. And then their Bears, you know, with where they went last year, they got into the playoffs. And they have to turn to Case Keenum. And I did not, and I know I speak for Troy, that we didn't get any sense that Ben Johnson was going to blink when he had to go to Case Keenum. He could have forced Tyson Bagent into the lineup if he wanted to. He was cleared to play, but Case was his guy. And I think top to bottom, they believed in him, and that belief was well-placed.
10: Troy, we talked before the game, and you explained the idea that he knew the offense, he understood the assignment, and that they'd trust him, and he could execute it. But I'm interested in your perspective on that very first drive. It was scripted. It was executed. How important do you think that was for him and for the Bears to execute the way they did, take the lead, that they never surrendered?
11: Well, it was intentional. I mean, it was intentional by Ben Johnson that you come into this game and you've got a veteran quarterback. There's a trust and a confidence that Ben Johnson believed that Case Keenum, with the years that he has under his belt and the experience, that he could handle that. So they come out. Ball was coming out quick. It was high percentage stuff that he was doing. And then they were hoping to be able to get the running game going, which they really didn't have happen until the second half. And for him to then execute the offense the way in which he did was really big. But the opening drive, I thought that Ben Johnson called a really nice series, got him into a flow, and pretty much let him settle in and know, with no uncertain terms, that, hey, we're gonna turn you loose and let you play.
10: When there's a situation like this where it's a backup and Philly has plenty of tools and weapons on their side that they can lean on, but they're not able to ever get enough traction to get their nose out in front. The longer it goes, the more the belief on the other side grows. I'm just interested in how you viewed that when Philadelphia sort of self-destructed on a couple of occasions and was just never able to mount any kind of momentum or rhythm to encroach upon the Bears, who had the lead from the jump.
11: Well, I would tell you, Scott, that there was a belief coming in this game by the Bears that they were going to win the game. You know, I mean, this wasn't a football team that doubted whether or not they could compete with the Eagles, especially in light of what they were able to do last year. Now, I thought they would have some of that same success running the football like they did in that game in November. But, you know, yeah, Dennis Allen, we talked about it in the game. I thought he was terrific. So a lot of praise to Case Keenum, and rightfully so, but that defense deserves a lot of credit for what they did.
10: Joe, when you look down the road for both of these teams, it's still so early, right? We've got 3 weeks and things will change. Your sense of what both of these teams will be as time moves on. Caleb comes back and Philadelphia continues to be who they are over the course of time. You believe both of these are teams that'll be at the top of the food chain in the NFC?
9: Yeah, I think so. I do. You know, Philadelphia is still learning a lot with their offense, with Sean Mannion calling it, with the new blocking scheme, with changes up front with their offensive line. They were able to run the ball in the first half. They were not able to run the ball in the second half at all. They went 3 and out, and then the Bears were adding to their lead. And, yeah, Caleb Williams is one of the stars of this league, and he'll be back in the next few weeks, whatever it ends up being. But I think Case Keenum and Tyson Bagent, if he gets in there at some point, I think they're pretty well suited with the schedule that they have coming up to still continue to get some wins in there and then not rush Caleb Williams back. So I'm agreeing with that. I think both these teams are playoff teams in 2026.
5: The Bears get the win on Monday Night Football. Both teams now 2-1 after the win over the Eagles. SportsCenter All Night, ESPN Radio.
12: Dart is hurt and grabbing his leg.
13: And there is a strong possibility that Jackson Dart is now out for the season. Really just terrible news for Dart and New York.
5: Like the Eagles, the Giants are 2-1, but they're playing without their starting quarterback. Jackson Dart injured in week two. They've had Jameis Winston at the helm of the offense. Week two thrown in when Dart was hurt early on. Week three played through a nor'easter. Not the ideal conditions for quarterback. New York, though, padding the quarterback room on Monday.
14: We had a big-time trade. J.J. McCarthy, former first rounder for the Minnesota Vikings, who has been their starter at times over the last several seasons, but was the third stringer this year, has been traded to the New York Giants. So it's good. It's J.J. McCarthy from the Vikings to the Giants. A 2027 fifth rounder goes from the Giants to the Vikings. And listen, for the Minnesota Vikings, they simply move on. Kyler Murray is their starter. We've known Carson Wentz is their backup. They are washing their hands of this. They are moving on. As far as the Giants go, they still have Jameis Winston is in as the starter. I expect him to keep starting for the foreseeable future. But in McCarthy, they at least get a very capable backup, but also someone who has significant upside. He's been banged up a lot in his career. He has had some ups. He has had plenty of downs, but he's got some talent. And there is a likelihood in that at some point this season, J.J. McCarthy will be starting for the Giants. And we will see what happens next because he is capable. He has done it. And the Giants are certainly not ready to just cancel the season. They want to put all the resources they can to try to move forward and continue to win. J.J. McCarthy now a part of that.
5: Giants coach John Harbaugh saying after Sunday's win over the Titans that Winston would remain the Giants starter even if the team did add another quarterback. He reiterated that on Monday after the trade for McCarthy. Giants hosting the Cardinals on Sunday. ESPN analyst Mina Kimes, Kyle Brandt, Dan Orlovsky.
15: Needed for both parties, both player and organization. Obviously, somebody behind Jameis Winston, a little bit more capable. I think the two things, both when it comes to the player and the team, is has J.J. McCarthy gotten better when it comes to the mechanics? That's really been the thing that has flawed his performance outside of the injury. So has he mechanically gotten better? We can kind of change the tempo of the football. Second thing is he is going to go to a team, at least right now, that is so much more run focused than the one that he was in Minnesota. And so very similar to the experience he had in Michigan style wise. I think he'll get on the field at some point. Whether he does well or not, I think really is attached to has he improved mechanically ground up.
16: And with Michigan, there's the Harbaugh connection there. Probably got a little bit of scouting report from his brother. So from Minnesota's side, this does feel a little bit, I'm sure, off-putting after coming off of a bad offensive performance. But to me, this is not, you know, an overreaction to that. This is also about Carson Wentz having played well in relief of Kyler Murray when he was out. So I think they're confident in their quarterback situation. Getting a fifth, honestly, back is a decent return for the Vikings. For the Giants, he's going to have the ability at some point to compete for this job. I firmly believe that. Jameis Winston has not played well these last two games. He has really struggled under pressure. And that's not to say J.J. McCarthy is an obvious upgrade. I am absolutely not going there. However, there will be an opportunity. And to Dan's point, Greg Roman is still there in New York, and I feel like he could craft something or put together an offense where there's the quarterback option has to be a big part of it along with the run game. So there's pieces there that make sense for McCarthy. Still a developmental quarterback at best, though.
17: I'm determined to be excited about this, Mina. I won't be talked out of it. I think the Giants like Jackson Dart so much that they went out and got his stunt double. This is Kirkland brand Jackson Dart. They're both 23. They're identical height and weight. They're similar athleticism and experience. I think this is a similar guy. I don't think they like what they're getting from Jameis stylistically or performance-wise. I think he's going to start soon. I don't think you bring in JJ to sit on the bench. I hope he starts while Scadaboo is still healthy because we don't know when that's going to be. But I would also give JJ McCarthy just a little bit of advice. There's so much internet scar tissue. There's so much heavy meme BS out there. Change your number, please. I know this is already out there that Isaiah likely has 9 and he's not going to have 9 anymore. Change your number. New identity. Fresh start. Because this could be the best thing that has ever happened to J.J. McCarthy. I will not be talked out of my optimism.
5: J.J. McCarthy. Found him at Costco, apparently. The Kirkland brand Jackson Dart. A championship may have cost them one of the greatest players of all time. That's next. SportsCenter All Night continues. It's ESPN Radio.
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35: Hey, it's Evan Cohen. Coming up Tuesday, the Bears, without Caleb Williams, pull off a huge upset against the Eagles. 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
2: We have huge news. LeBron James has made his choice.
3: The Philadelphia 76ers for a historic 24th season.
4: I'm shocked by this. Philadelphia 76ers are now in play.
5: This move here will have people buzzing until they tip off in October.
1: LeBron James, Jaylen Brown, Joel Embiid, Tyrese Maxey officially gathering as Sixers teammates, the team's annual media day on Monday. James, now 41 years old, heading into an unprecedented 24th season. There's been a lot of scrutiny around this season, but he says it's just a matter of working on it.
6: In order for us to be great, we have to do things that are just not comfortable. We have to be comfortable with being uncomfortable. That is the best way to expedite being great. You have to fall in love with doing things that's uncomfortable. And if we can do that, then we can be a great team. If we don't do that, then we be like, oh, man, it was a great team on paper, and we had a lot of great talent, and we lost in the second round. I don't want to do that. I didn't leave my family to lose in the second round. I know that.
1: LeBron James in Philly could, though, have landed elsewhere in the East had there been a different outcome just a few months ago. ESPN's Dave McMenamin.
7: Before we look forward with LeBron and the Sixers, it's fair to look back at the summer that was. Obviously, we're all aware and we've reported on the five teams he was considering seriously to join as a free agent. The Sixers, the Golden State Warriors, the Cleveland Cavaliers, the Miami Heat, and the Minnesota Timberwolves. Well, LeBron told me today, though, there was another team that never made the list because of what happened back in June.
6: You know, I have visions of definitely, you know, playing in a Garden, finishing my career in a Garden, one of the best places I've ever played. I think it's the number one arena in the world as far as a basketball player. But after they beat San Antonio, I was like, I couldn't do it.
7: Wouldn't feel right.
6: Y'all wouldn't have let me lay that down at all, you know. But much respect to the Knicks, obviously. Unbelievable team, unbelievable players. Shout out Jalen Brunson. Love that guy. He's unbelievable. I'm happy where I'm at, and I'm looking forward to it.
7: Well, LeBron won't be on the Knicks roster. He'll still get plenty of time in the Big Apple. He told me that he's going to be living both in Philadelphia and in New York this season. He said multiple residences.
8: So, Dave, this is the, $200 million question, whatever the roster costs for this particular season, maybe more than that. How are all these pieces going to fit together?
7: Well, it's going to take time, and LeBron was repetitive with that message today, saying that, using his famous pet phrase, it's not instant oatmeal like everybody wants. You're going to have to go through your ups and your downs and hold each other accountable and live by the process day by day. But he's tried to get a head start on that process, not just by summertime workouts out in Los Angeles with Tyrese Maxey and Jaylen Brown. But I'm told today, prior to media day, even though practice actually doesn't start for the Sixers until Tuesday, there were four Sixers on the court going through some machinations, running through some dummy offense and defense. LeBron James, Jaylen Brown, Tyrese Maxey, and Joel Embiid trying to get a head start on the process ahead.
1: LeBron James and the Sixers getting a jump start on the season, which starts less than a month away, late October. SportsCenter All Night, ESPN Radio. October also means baseball postseason. And here we are. October starts later this week. Wild card round gets underway this week. Four games on Tuesday's slate, starting with the Phillies opening up in Atlanta. Braves manager Walt Weiss.
9: I think it's huge. Obviously you still got to go out and play well. You don't play well, it doesn't matter where you're playing. You're not going to win. But we played well here. It's a great atmosphere. I think they really enjoy playing here in front of this crowd. So, yeah, I think it's a big deal.
1: Braves opening up with the Phillies. How dangerous can Philly be in the postseason? Earlier on ESPN Radio, our Doug Glanville.
10: Very, very dangerous. And those guys have done it year in, year out. They've been in the postseason. They've been in the World Series. They're familiar with this. They know exactly the pulse you need. And that's what makes them dangerous, because it's like, okay, now turn the page. We're in it. And they have pitching that can compete with anybody. And with that, especially on the starting side. So if they can have the pitching, they can get to Duran at the back end. And then you have, guys like Schwarber, Harper, Turner, experienced guys that can really get hot. That makes them really dangerous, and all the teams are very much aware of that.
1: Phillies and Braves, 2 o'clock first pitch in Atlanta. Every pitch of baseball's postseason is here on ESPN Radio. Quadruple header coming up on Tuesday, Phillies, Braves, then the AL matchup between the White Sox and the Astros from Houston. And then in primetime, the marquee matchup between the Red Sox and the Yankees. Yankees' Aaron Judge participating in batting practice on the field took live at-bats Monday for the first time since suffering that right calf strain. On the 16th, he's working to try and persuade the team's decision-makers to put him on the roster.
11: I'm feeling great. You know, I've been doing a lot of work back there to try to get back as soon as I can. So been swinging for a couple days, moving around. Yeah, excited to get on the field and hit a little bit today and see what we can do. I think a lot of things, but you know, I don't make those decisions. We'll see how today goes, and we'll have a better answer for you at the end of this.
1: Wants to be on the roster for the wild card series against the Red Sox. As for the possible impact he can have, back to our Doug Glanville.
10: Well, look, he's going to do everything he can, you know, that, and, you know, that's what you want from, you know, a guy, the captain, so to speak, captain part two, the ability to just try to post as much as possible. And in this time, you put as much as you can aside health-wise, if you're not going to just flat out be injured and do what you can to help. And he didn't, you know, perform super well when he did have his stint back. And, you know, but you always know he's dangerous. And if he kind of gets everything clicking, he absolutely can change a game, change a series. So that's the hope. But at the same time, the Yankees have a lot of, you know, a lot of players that have had good years. Ben Rice, you know, he's hit 41 home runs. They have guys that can, you know, play better than they did during the regular season because they've done it, and they have really excellent pitching. So that is, you know, that's where the Yankees kind of stand in a great category, because they can pitch, they can start, they have relievers, they're deciding between, you know, Cy Young Award winner. They just have a lot of depth on that side.
1: Red Sox, Yankees in the Bronx for their wild card matchup. Cubs and Padres will wrap up the quadruple header of wild card action on Tuesday. Cubs and Padres in San Diego. Again, every pitch of baseball's postseason is here on ESPN Radio. When you get to this point of the career, it's all gravy. That's next. SportsCenter All Night continues. It's ESPN Radio.
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1: Week three is now in the rearview mirror. 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
1: Baseball's wild card round starts today. Four matchups in the best of three. J.J. McCarthy goes from the Vikings to the Giants. Giant win for the Bears in their Monday night matchup with the Eagles.
2: The Chicago Bears have held their ground here at home. 27-7 the final. Case closed. Bears win it.
3: I think it's all about Case Keenum and what he was able to do here tonight. I thought he did an extraordinary job. Played really efficient football. Couldn't be more proud of him for that.
4: Playing well anytime in your career feels good. To do it on Monday Night Football after you thought you weren't ever going to play again, this is special.
1: Bears with a 27-7 win over the Eagles, 20-point win, their largest on Monday Night Football since 2010. Bears go to 2-1 to start the season for the first time since 2022. Case Keenum, 247 yards passing, throws for two touchdowns, runs for another, doing it all in his first start since 2023 against Cleveland. Getting a chance to chat with our Scott Van Pelt, who took him back to his college days while SVP was doing afternoons here on ESPN Radio.
5: It's been a while. You and I go back 100 years to when you were at Houston, and me and Russillo were doing radio, and we're still here knocking it around, but this night belongs to you. What are you processing in your brain at the moment?
4: Scott, I don't know. I don't know if I processed at all. I really have tried to keep my blinders on and just work this week. It's such a tough week of work. Man, we got so much done. It was so fun working with Ben. I mean, he is a magician. I mean, he was in his bag tonight, and it was a lot of fun having him in my ear. But, man, to share this with this city, with my family here, getting to watch me play with Cadence, it was so much fun. I mean, I'm going to remember this night forever. This is incredible.
5: When the first drive comes out, and you know what it is, and it's scripted, and I've said it now 10 times. Troy talked about it pregame. We just talked about it in the booth. You've obviously got an idea what you want to do, but then to execute it and have it result in a touchdown, how important is that for everybody to just look around and know the work we've done is going to work tonight?
4: You know, I thought the guys did a great job of executing the game plan early, and you're right. It got me in a rhythm really quick. Ben actually, you know, there were some plays on the first 15 that we were like, agreed 100%. Like, hey, these are my favorite. They're his favorites. There was a couple plays that I was like, I don't know. And he explained them a little bit more last night. And, man, they were big hitters. Uh-huh. One of them was a touchdown to Leaf. So, I really got to give him credit. He called a great game. Defense played incredible. We were in a rhythm, you know, the whole night. And then when the defense needed to play, we needed to play from the defense, they made it. And,
5: right. Golly,
4: man, our guys fought so hard up front. It was just so much fun.
5: The thing about sports, whatever they are, for the men and women in the arena, is that I think as a younger person, you can't possibly have the perspective you have with this young lady sitting in your lap now, right? And for them to be old enough to see their daddy do this, how much satisfaction is there for you as the dad for them to get to see him do this?
4: Scott, I can't tell you enough, like, I thought of them a lot on the sideline.
5: Do they give you peace and calm?
4: It does.
5: Well,
4: it does.
5: I know your trust is in God always first.
4: There's no doubt.
5: I understand
4: There's no
5: that.
4: Doubt. But God has given me an incredible story. He's built me for this. But, man, to have my wife, Kimberly, Kyler, and Cadence, to be able to, you know, just like, hey, they're watching their dad out there play. And it was so much fun. Yeah, right there.
5: When Daddy scored that touchdown, how loud was that?
6: Really loud.
5: Was it exciting?
6: Yes.
4: Did you cheer?
6: Yes.
4: What'd you say?
6: Let's go, Dada.
5: All anyone wants is one more, and you got tonight.
4: I know.
5: But you did this tonight, so now what? Now what is?
4: I'm not going to think about it, Scott.
5: Come on.
4: I'm not. I'm going to go get in the ice tub.
5: I understand that.
4: And get some recovery in, because we got a short week. Either way, I gotta get my body right.
5: What feels different at 38 than when you were at Houston throwing it 60-some-odd times,
4: you know,
5: a game?
4: It was nice. We got into a rhythm really quickly tonight. Laura told me it had been like 1,009 days or
5: we
4: something
5: We said that
4: like
5: a few
4: that.
5: Times on Monday Night
4: did
5: Countdown.
4: Yeah,
5: we
4: I
5: did.
4: Mean, why? I didn't know that. And then she told me right before the game. I'm like, golly. But, yeah, it got back to really quickly. You know, mentally, I was able to operate at a very high level tonight, and that felt really good. To put that work in with Ben was was a lot of fun this week. So we'll see how I feel tomorrow on the couch watching the game.
5: The game, yeah.
4: Or Bluey.
5: Right.
4: Yeah, man, it was a blast. I really did. I thought running out tonight, I don't know if I'm ever going to get a chance to get, you know, my name called and announced as, you know, the starting at quarterback for Chicago Bears.
1: Case Keenum, 38 years, 223 days old, second oldest to win a start in Bears history, trailing Todd Collins, who was just about a month older. Bears had two interceptions and a fumble recovery. Keenum shouting out the defense en route to the win. It's Chicago's eighth game with at least three takeaways since the start of last season, most in the NFL over that span. Earlier on ESPN Radio, our Q Myers and Emmett Golden.
7: They were awesome. They turned over Philadelphia a couple times tonight, and you could just tell there was pressure on Jalen Hurts. Receivers were covered, and, man, they stopped the run. They did a good
8: job. They didn't really stop the run, though. I think the Eagles stopped the run.
7: You're right. In the first half, Saquon Barkley did
8: rolling.
7: What he wanted to.
8: Yeah.
7: And then in the second half, it was like they just didn't do it.
8: Right.
7: You know?
8: Saquon had 15 carries for 82 yards. I mean, I'm not a mathematician, but I can tell you that's 5.5 yards a pop.
7: Right. Right.
8: So I don't know why they decided to go away from it. I don't know why they decided that they weren't going to run the ball more. Jalen Hurts was 16 for 25 for a 153 and an interception, two sacks that he took, and that interception he threw was awful looking.
7: Yeah. It's an epidemic. You know what happened is the Bears scored first in the third quarter. Then it was like, oh, we got a pass. No, you don't. You got Saquon Barkley. You can hand him the ball once, and he could take it 80 yards and score a touchdown.
8: Hit a home run, exactly.
7: Right.
1: And the Bears go on to the 27-7 win behind Case Keenum. Even facing the blitz, he was effective. 11 for 11 for 145 yards and two touchdown passes coming against the blitz. ESPN analyst Jason McCourty.
9: Think about Case Keenum's journey. Like, yes, it's the 18s and all of that. But the last time he played football was in 2023. In between there, he had a Lisfranc surgery, kept him out of football in 2024. Then you come back, you're a backup for a first overall pick in Caleb Williams. You don't foresee yourself running out of the tunnel as the guy again. But somewhere in our minds as players, we tell ourselves, like, I still got it. If the opportunity presents itself, I can still go out there and ball. But when it comes and you go out there and you actually execute and you're throwing for touchdown passes and you're leading your team and the fans at Soldier Field are chanting Keenum as your two little kids are watching you, that is just an incredible feeling. And watching him on those last few plays lean down and just take in the moment, there's something to it to go through what he went through and not be playing and then get that opportunity in that moment, you know, and you can appreciate it.
5: There is another side of the story, yeah. And it's a Philadelphia team who came in here 2-0, and they leave here 2-1, and they end up losing by 20. And I felt like they could just never get traction,
9: yeah.
5: And they could never get anything moving in a direction where it felt like they were the team who was going to win. And I'm curious why that was.
9: Well, early on, it was self-inflicted wounds. They had penalties that were stopping him because Saquon Barkley was running all over the place. At one point, he was averaging 7 yards a carry, but there was a holding penalty.
5: Yep.
9: There was an intentional grounding in that first half that really halted them. And then a ton of credit goes to Dennis Allen. In that second half, the door got shut on Saquon Barkley. The offense kept scoring points. And then they ended up behind, and it became a passing game. For this Eagles team, I'm not surprised that the offense struggled a little. When you get a brand new offensive coordinator in Sean Mannion, it's going to be a roller coaster, some ups and downs as you're figuring things out in week three. I was shocked with the defense. There were so many open guys for Case Keenum to be able to find. That was a surprise for me.
5: Could part of that be that the way Chicago game planned and giving Keenum opportunities to make plays maybe surprised them. Maybe it fooled Philadelphia to a degree. Is that fair?
9: For sure. And you kind of over prepare in a sense of you're going off of what you saw last year. And then there's another part. For coaches and for players, we're terrified of the unknown.
5: Mm.
9: And for Vic Fangio on that defense, you're trying. What film do you watch of Case Keenum? Do you go back to 2023
5: yeah.
9: and go look at him in a Houston Texans offense, which is completely different from Ben Johnson's offense? So as you're trying to prepare and see what you're going to get from the quarterback, you just don't know. And I think that's a hard part for them defensively of trying to prepare and get ready.
1: And now the Eagles and the Bears, both 2-1 after the Monday night loss. Saquon Barkley, 82 yards rushing, 761 yards on Monday Night Football, most in the NFL since his debut in 2018. Jalen Hurts, no touchdown passes, threw an interception. did rush for a touchdown, accounting for the Eagles' 7 points. SportsCenter All Night, ESPN Radio.
2: There's a snap. Handoff goes to Cook. Gets off a tackle. Reaches for the goal line. And he's into the end zone. The Cook is in the kitchen for a 3-yard touchdown run. And the Bills are up 23-13 with an extra point pending.
1: 97 Rock Bills, a 24-16 win over the Chargers on Sunday. Chargers one of a handful of teams at 0-3 3 weeks into the season. As for how Justin Herbert is looking at his season, his coach, Jim Harbaugh.
10: Yeah, to be better. To be better. And that's that drives Justin. That drives me. That drives his position coach. That drives Mike, the coordinator. I mean, drives us all.
1: One of the things driving folks crazy on Sunday was that the Bills turned the ball over 5 times and still won the game. ESPN analyst Mina Kimes.
11: When you make the plate of food, you give it to the toddler, and the toddler's like, no.
12: Mm-hmm, mm-hmm.
11: That's what the Chargers did to the Bills. They served that game up on a platter to them. Oh, sir, would you like some interceptions? Oh, multiple fumbles? I made you this plate of delicious food. And the Chargers refused to accept the win. I mean, it was insane watching it. I could not believe what I was seeing. The defense, by the way, actually played well. They looked like the 2025 Chargers defense. But with the offense, it's the same stuff we've seen all year. Herbert forcing it.
12: Yep.
11: Check. Wide receivers not being competitive. Check. Wide receivers dropping the ball in key moments. We didn't show the third down drop before.
12: Check.
11: That should have been a conversion. Check. False starts. Multiple false starts, by the way, leading the NFL. The pre-snap penalties. Check. Strange fourth down calls and field
12: sure.
11: goals. When you're playing a team as the underdog, you should be going for it. Or you run the ball on third down thinking you're going to go for it on fourth down. Then you kick the field goal.
12: Yep.
11: So there must be some kind of disconnect
12: three
11: in the coaching staff.
12: Yeah.
11: It's just infuriating. And it's everyone. Herbert's right. It's everyone,
12: yep.
11: top to bottom, coaching to the players, is screwing up constantly. There's zero reason why they should have lost that game.
12: All Nino wants is dino nuggets, all right? Just give him his dino nuggets.
13: At one point, the Bills were going, here comes the airplane. Open up. And they still wouldn't open up.
12: On top of the winning without Josh playing well, really none of their stars were stars yesterday offensively outside of James Cook.
13: Right.
12: I mean, the unsung heroes offensively were Ty Johnson and Keon Coleman.
11: That's right.
12: A guy that was they were trying to get rid of last
13: Actively.
12: Year.
13: Actively.
12: Keon Coleman's willingness to block in their run game matters right now. Ty Johnson and just his ability to make a play out of nothing matters. I think the second thing is, and I know people are going to disagree with me, I think this is the best defensive line and deepest defensive line Josh Allen has had
11: wow.
12: in Buffalo. They are making wave of play after wave of play. The secondary hasn't been perfect. I'm aware of that. But when you talk about a defensive line that is Rousseau and Walker and Sanders and Hoyt and Bradley Chubb.
13: Yes.
12: I mean, there's guys just making plays at that defensive line.
13: And they've
12: line.
13: Tried everything. They've tried Bosa. They've tried Vaughn. They've tried everything, and it's their guys
12: and
13: now
12: the,
13: doing it.
12: It's the young guys.
13: I know.
12: You know, Chubb is,
13: I
12: like,
13: know.
12: Sprinkling in here and there.
13: Yeah.
12: Rousseau has been dominant.
11: Rousseau's always been good. It feels like early in the season he has gone from good to great this year.
12: Huh. Dominant. Been run and pass. Yeah. And then you've got these young defensive linemen coming in and just being strategically, like, role-playing at a high level. Landon Jackson.
13: Yeah.
12: This is a defensive line that is making this defense much better, much more believable as you go into this season than they've had in the past.
1: Chargers at 0-3. They are in Seattle to face the Seahawks coming up next. SportsCenter All Night, ESPN Radio. Big trade in the NFL Monday. Giants picking up quarterback J.J. McCarthy from the Vikings in exchange for a fifth rounder. One third of our unsportsmanlike crew, Chris Canty.
14: The Giants as an organization have to give the players a reason to show up to the building,
1: mm-hmm.
14: right? You've got to be able to sell winning or sell hope. And I'm not quite sure that Jameis Winston offers either for the guys in that locker room because, you know, the head coach can stand in front of the podium and say whatever he wants to the media, to the fan base, but he can't lie to the locker room. And I think this move, investing a fifth-round pick in this trade for what is an unproven player in J.J. McCarthy, tells you everything you need to know about the organization's faith in Jameis Winston the rest of the way.
1: A lot of thoughts on the trade that brings J.J. McCarthy east to New York.
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15: He's now a New York Giant.
13: Wow.
15: After all, if you recall, there was a question, would the Giants take J.J. McCarthy or not? They went Malik Nabers instead. And then went Jackson Dart the next year. And now they've got Jackson Dart and J.J. McCarthy on the same roster. And McCarthy's got a hell of an opportunity, does he not?
16: Myron Metcalf, Matt and Myron.
17: I think Jameis Winston spends Saturday night figuring out his quotes. Like, I feel like he just focuses a lot on, like, what he's going to say when there's a microphone. And that's nothing against Jameis, but they paid him a lot of money. I think it was $13 million, a two-year deal. They're going to play Jameson until they feel like they can. But I think if the losses pile up, that's when you throw J.J. McCarthy in there. I think you got to put him out there if you're the Giants at some point if the season's lost.
16: Freddie and Harry.
18: This is an indictment of Jameis Winston. But if Jameis Winston looked anything to give you confidence despite the Northeaster that was going under the Giants 12-7 win over the Tennessee Titans, you're not going to be as profuse about your J.J. McCarthy-ness. They want this guy to be their quarterback the rest of the season because, like you said, HD, he fits a lot what they're trying to do with the Giants than Jameis Winston. The Giants saw enough to say, we don't want that Stranger Thing as our quarterback if we believe we can be a potential player in this division of the NFC East.
19: From a GM standpoint, from a front office perspective, and also for John Harbaugh, you have to exhaust every possibility when it comes to how to make this roster the best to put guys on the field, 53 guys, on Sundays. So they had to make a move. I didn't think it was going to be this move, but it makes sense now for J.J. McCarthy and also for the Giants as an organization. If J.J. McCarthy gets in there and he becomes a starting quarterback at some point and he performs well, now you have that trade collateral. Absolutely. If you're the New York Giants.
1: J.J. McCarthy going east to the Giants. He will be the backup to Jameis Winston. Straight ahead, how it feels to start in New York. That's next. SportsCenter All Night at ESPN Radio.
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0: 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Literally lives where he played and is a god where he played and where he lives. 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They're not getting there. But if the Giants are in the top 10, could Arch dictate terms?
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1: 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Four wild card series getting underway with Game 1 today, heading towards the World Series. National League will sandwich the two American League series, 8 o'clock Eastern. Red Sox-Yankees, Cam Schlittler getting the start for New York.
2: Yeah, I mean, again, it's natural adrenaline. I expect it to be loud. It's going to be an electric experience. So, again, just treat it like any other game. Go ahead, do what I need to do in between starts and take it from there.
1: There's that one and three others today to the guys at PTI.
3: Which is the most intriguing matchup of baseball's first round?
4: Atlanta, Philly. Philly at Atlanta. That's a series.
3: Mm-hmm.
4: Either one of them could win that. Neither one of them could beat the Dodgers. Either one of them could beat Milwaukee. They can.
3: Okay.
4: Either one of them.
3: Yeah, it's a better league.
4: And you know what? The history of it, I hate these two franchises. I really don't, because I like watching them. I just don't want to admit it to you. Boston at New York.
3: Of course.
4: Starting at Yankee Stadium.
3: Of course.
4: The history of, I don't have a horse in a race. I don't care about their pitching matchups. It's just, it's the Red Sox and the Yankees, and I can revel in that. So those are the two series. Don't tell me about the White Sox and the Astros redux from 2005 World Series. I don't care about it. Most of those series, I don't care about those two. I do.
3: So this is, makes me very happy, because the winner in this is I-95.
4: I knew you were I-95.
3: Which makes you crazy, because you hate I-95.
4: But I do.
3: The fact of the matter is that the greatest playoff series of all time in baseball was the Yankees and the Red Sox. It's the only time in baseball that a team came back from 0-3 and won the World Series. And it's a very special moment
4: it
3: when
4: is.
3: The Red Sox and the Yankees.
4: I just gave you that.
3: No, I just want to rub it in a little
4: all
3: bit.
4: Right.
3: Now I'll tell you something else.

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1: I know.
0: I don't.
1: We've talked about
0: I think that should be stacked differently.
2: We'll see what happens. 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Phillies-Braves get things underway this afternoon. 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
3: Number four.
2: Monday Night Football giving us a primetime finish. Sunday night, Rams couldn't hang on in Denver. Flags did play a part, but our Chris Kenty says it's not the reason.
6: You had a 16-point lead in this game. Your quarterback turned the ball over twice in the final 5 minutes, including a pick six. If you don't make those mistakes, you win the game. So I can't get to the place of blaming the refs for the outcome for the Los Angeles Rams. And now when you look at their upcoming schedule, it feels like that's a team that's very much up against it, right? Like, I mean, you look at what the Rams have coming up, it's not going to be easy for them.
3: Number three.
2: Patriots have dropped two of their three games to start the season. On Unsportsmanlike, our Evan Cohen puts it in the lap of their quarterback.
7: Do you know that last year there were top five offense? Clearly, there were three guys at wide receiver that he relied on the most last year, trusted the most. One's on Washington, one's on Houston, and one's still there. Steph Diggs, Kayshon Booty, and Mac Hollins. Drake May has been a horrible decision maker this year. He's held the football for way too long, and he has provided nothing to this offense except for when he really runs the football. And even that is like tentative at times. He has taken a massive step back.
3: Number two.
2: NBA season now less than a month away. LeBron James now with the Sixers.
8: In order for us to be great, we have to do things that are just not comfortable. We have to be comfortable being uncomfortable. That is the best way to expedite being great. You have to fall in love with doing things that's uncomfortable. And if we can do that, then we can be a great team. If we don't do that, then we be like, oh man, it was a great team on paper and we had a lot of great talent and we lost in the second round. I don't want to do that. I didn't leave my family to lose in the second round. I know that.
3: Number one.
2: Week three of the NFL wrapping up with a statement night for the Bears. ESPN 1000.
9: Here's the snap and a throw by Keenum. Over the middle, wide open. Raymond 20, 15-10, running away from the pack to the end zone. Touchdown! Touchdown, Bears! Khalif Raymond from Case Keenum. 41-yard catch and run in the clear.
2: Case Keenum responsible for three touchdowns. Defense responsible for three takeaways. Coach Ben Johnson.
10: You know, even though we only gave up seven in the first quarter or first half, excuse me, it felt like Philly was able to move the ball on us. And so we came away with those three takeaways was huge. But to see how they bowed up in the second half.
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0: 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Week three concludes with a matchup between the Eagles and Bears.
1: Pitch to Burden is fighting and fighting inside the five. Can he get the first down? Heck no! He got the touchdown!
0: The Giants trade for a former first-round pick.
2: Really glad, really happy, very excited to add J.J. McCarthy. Think he's a strong young quarterback.
0: LeBron speaks for the first time as a Sixer.
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5: 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NFL in the spotlight for Monday. Eagles with a chance to stay in the undefeated group. But a funny thing happened on the way to 3-0.
0: Eagles at Bears.
5: Philly in Chicago facing a Bears team that was without its starting quarterback in Caleb Williams and without backup Dyson Bagent. That put the Bears offense in the hands of third-string veteran Case Keenum. Chicago with the ball first. He immediately leads the offense on an 11-play drive over 6 minutes.
1: Six-minute drive. Four different receivers have caught the ball. Third and two at the 8-yard line. Two receivers left. There's the toss up front on the pitch to Burden, who's fighting and fighting inside the five. Can he get the first down? Heck no! He got the touchdown! The scrum pushed him right into the end zone! Touchdown, Burden! Touchdown, Bears!
5: Chicago leading 7-0 after the first quarter, 10-7 at the half. In the third, Bears with a field goal on their first possession. Then on their second possession of the half.
1: To the 41, Keenum in the second half, 6 of 7 throwing the ball. Swift back in the field. He's a lone back. In motion right, Burden picked up by Cooper DeJean. Here's the snap and a throw by Keenum. Over the middle, wide open. Raymond 20, 15-10, running away from the pack to the end zone. Touchdown! Touchdown, Bears! Khalif Raymond from Case Keenum. 41-yard catch and run in the clear.
5: Bears out in front. Their defense would make a stand.
1: Fourth and five of the Eagles from the 46-yard line of the Bears. Play clock at 15. Hurts making checks in the din of Soldier Field. They're making some noise in the final half minute of the third quarter. Bears look like they're going to bring the blitz. Here comes the heat. They're bringing extras. The throw intercepted by T.J. Edwards.
5: Chicago getting the turnover. They go back on offense and go the other way with a 13-play drive spanning 8 minutes.
1: 7:27 to go in the game. Keenum under center. Swift the lone back. Play clock to 1-0. Gets the play off. Keenum, the sneak for the touchdown. Touchdown, Bears. How about that? Time running out on the clock. And Case Keenum invigorated. The 38-year-old making his first career start at Soldier Field. Gets a rushing touchdown, and it's 26-7 Bears.
5: They'd add the extra point, and that would be the final. 27-7 Bears beat the Eagles on Monday Night Football, ESPN 1000, with the call. Bears' eighth game with at least three takeaways since the start of last season, most in the NFL over that span. For Case Keenum, 247 yards passing, two touchdowns, and ran for that one you just heard in the win.
6: Playing well any time in your career feels good. To do it on Monday Night Football, after you thought you weren't ever going to play again multiple times, golly. This is special. It's really special. And I don't know if I'll be able to put it into words tonight, but I'm going to enjoy it tonight. That's for sure.
5: Keenum, the second oldest quarterback to win a start in Bears history, trailing only Todd Collins in 2010. Keenum, the win on Monday Night Football, his coach Ben Johnson.
7: I think it's all about Case Keenum and what he was able to do here tonight. I thought he did an extraordinary job. When the running game's not going, as a play caller, being able to lean into the passing game and knowing that our guys are going to protect for him and he's going to get the ball out and go to the right guy in time, take care of the football, good decisions, you know, 24-34, almost 250, two touchdowns, just played really efficient football and couldn't be more proud of him for that.
5: Keenum, 11 for 11, 145 yards passing and two touchdowns against the Blitz as they go on to the 20-point win, their largest on Monday Night Football since 2010, week 15 against the Vikings. As for the Eagles, they've lost four of their last Monday Night Football games, 7 points tied for the fewest scored under Nick Sirianni, including the playoffs.
8: We all have to own that loss right there. I don't think anybody coached well. I don't think anyone played well. It was a true team loss. And when it's a true team loss, you know, I have to look at myself first. Like we weren't ready to coach. We weren't ready to play. And that ultimately starts and ends with me. And again, it was just, you know, it's my responsibility. Every product, everything that's on that field is my responsibility. I didn't do a good enough job. We'll keep coaching it like crazy. We have to be able to master the things that require no talent. And I have to do a better job coaching. And like I said, it always starts with me and always ends with me.
5: Eagles have zero takeaways this season. They fall in Chicago. Jalen Hurts, 153 yards passing, had an interception, did run for a touchdown. Fifth career loss in September. All three interceptions this season against zone coverage, according to ESPN analytics. So the Bears get the win on Monday night. They've won two of their first three. They're 2-1 to start the season for the first time since 2022. And there's certainly a buzz right now in Chicago. The guys who call the game on Monday Night Football on ABC and ESPN, Troy Aikman and Joe Buck.
9: They've got two teams in the baseball postseason, the White Sox and the Cubs. So this city is electric right now with sports. And then their Bears, you know, with where they went last year, they got into the playoffs. And they have to turn to Case Keenum. And I did not, and I know I speak for Troy, that we didn't get any sense that Ben Johnson was going to blink when he had to go to Case Keenum. He could have forced Tyson Bagent into the lineup if he wanted to. He was cleared to play, but Case was his guy. And I think top to bottom, they believed in him, and that belief was well placed.
10: Troy, we talked before the game, and you explained the idea that he knew the offense, he understood the assignment, and that they'd trust him, and he could execute it. But I'm interested in your perspective on that very first drive. It was scripted. It was executed. How important do you think that was for him and for the Bears to execute the way they did, take the lead, that they never surrendered?
11: Well, it was intentional. I mean, it was intentional by Ben Johnson that...

0: You come into this game and you've got a veteran quarterback. There's a trust and a confidence that Ben Johnson believed that Case Keenum, with the years that he has under his belt and the experience, that he could handle that. So they come out. Ball was coming out quick. It was high percentage stuff that he was doing. And then they were hoping to be able to get the running game going, which they really didn't have happen until the second half. And for him to then execute the offense the way in which he did was really big. But the opening drive, I thought that Ben Johnson called a really nice series, got him into a flow, and pretty much let him settle in and know, with no uncertain terms, that, hey, we're gonna turn you loose and let you play.
1: When there's a situation like this where it's a backup and Philly has plenty of tools and weapons on their side that they can lean on, but they're not able to ever get enough traction to get their nose out in front. The longer it goes, the more the belief on the other side grows. I'm just interested in how you viewed that when Philadelphia sort of self-destructed on a couple of occasions and was just never able to mount any kind of momentum or rhythm to encroach upon the Bears, who had the lead from the jump.
0: Well, I would tell you, Scott, that there was a belief coming in this game by the Bears that they were going to win the game. You know, I mean, this wasn't a football team that doubted whether or not they could compete with the Eagles, especially in light of what they were able to do last year. Now, I thought they would have some of that same success running the football like they did in that game in November. But, you know, yeah, Dennis Allen, we talked about it in the game. I thought he was terrific. So a lot of praise to Case Keenum, and rightfully so, but that defense deserves a lot of credit for what they did.
1: Joe, when you look down the road for both of these teams, it's still so early, right? We've got 3 weeks and things will change. Your sense of what both of these teams will be as time moves on. Caleb comes back and Philadelphia continues to be who they are over the course of time. You believe both of these are teams that will be at the top of the food chain in the NFC?
2: Yeah, I think so. I do. You know, Philadelphia is still learning a lot with their offense, with Sean Mannion calling it, with the new blocking scheme, with changes up front with their offensive line. They were able to run the ball in the first half. They were not able to run the ball in the second half at all. They went 3 and out, and then the Bears were adding to their lead. And, yeah, Caleb Williams is one of the stars of this league, and he'll be back in the next few weeks, whatever it ends up being. But I think Case Keenum and Tyson Bagent, if he gets in there at some point, I think they're pretty well suited with the schedule that they have coming up to still continue to get some wins in there and then not rush Caleb Williams back. So I'm agreeing with that. I think both these teams are playoff teams in 2026.
3: The Bears get the win on Monday Night Football. Both teams now 2-1 after the win over the Eagles. SportsCenter All Night, ESPN Radio.
4: Dart is hurt and grabbing his leg.
5: And there is a strong possibility that Jackson Dart is now out for the season. Really just terrible news for Dart and Neal.
3: Like the Eagles, the Giants are 2-1, but they're playing without their starting quarterback. Jackson Dart injured in week 2. They've had Jameis Winston at the helm of the offense. Week 2 thrown in when Dart was hurt early on. Week 3 played through a nor'easter. Not the ideal conditions for quarterback. New York, though, padding the quarterback room on Monday.
6: We had a big-time trade. J.J. McCarthy, former first rounder for the Minnesota Vikings, who has been their starter at times over the last several seasons but was the third stringer this year, has been traded to the New York Giants. So it's good. It's J.J. McCarthy from the Vikings to the Giants. A 2027 fifth rounder goes from the Giants to the Vikings. And listen, for the Minnesota Vikings, they simply move on. Kyler Murray is their starter. We've known Carson Wentz is their backup. They are washing their hands of this. They are moving on. As far as the Giants go, they still have Jameis Winston is in as the starter. I expect him to keep starting for the foreseeable future. But in McCarthy, they at least get a very capable backup, but also someone who has significant upside. He's been banged up a lot in his career. He has had some ups. He has had plenty of downs, but he's got some talent. And there is a likelihood in that at some point this season, J.J. McCarthy will be starting for the Giants. And we will see what happens next because he is capable. He has done it. And the Giants are certainly not ready to just cancel the season. They want to put all the resources they can to try to move forward and continue to win. J.J. McCarthy now a part of that.
3: Giants coach John Harbaugh saying after Sunday's win over the Titans that Winston would remain the Giants starter even if the team did add another quarterback. He reiterated that on Monday after the trade for McCarthy. Giants hosting the Cardinals on Sunday. ESPN analyst Mina Kimes, Kyle Brandt, Dan Orlovsky.
7: Needed for both parties, both player and organization. Obviously, somebody behind Jameis Winston, a little bit more capable. I think the two things, both when it comes to the player and the team, is has J.J. McCarthy gotten better when it comes to the mechanics? That's really been the thing that has flawed his performance outside of the injury. So has he mechanically gotten better? We can kind of change the tempo of the football. Second thing is, he is going to go to a team, at least right now, that is so much more run focused than the one that he was in Minnesota. And so very similar to the experience he had in Michigan style wise. I think he'll get on the field at some point. Whether he does well or not, I think really is attached to, has he improved mechanically ground up?
8: And with Michigan, there's the Harbaugh connection there. Probably got a little bit of scouting report from his brother. So from Minnesota's side, this does feel a little bit, I'm sure, off-putting after coming off of a bad offensive performance. But to me, this is not, you know, an overreaction to that. This is also about Carson Wentz having played well in relief of Kyler Murray when he was out. So I think they're confident in their quarterback situation. Getting a fifth, honestly, back is a decent return for the Vikings. For the Giants, he's going to have the ability at some point to compete for this job. I firmly believe that. Jameis Winston has not played well these last two games. He has really struggled under pressure. And that's not to say J.J. McCarthy is an obvious upgrade. I am absolutely not going there. However, there will be an opportunity. And to Dan's point, Greg Roman is still there in New York, and I feel like he could craft something or put together an offense where there's the quarterback option has to be a big part of it along with the run game. So there's pieces there that make sense for McCarthy. Still a developmental quarterback at best, though.
9: I'm determined to be excited about this, Mina. I won't be talked out of it. I think the Giants like Jaxson Dart so much that they went out and got his stunt double. This is Kirkland brand Jaxson Dart. They're both 23. They're identical height and weight. They're similar athleticism and experience. I think this is a similar guy. I don't think they like what they're getting from Jameis stylistically or performance-wise. I think he's going to start soon. I don't think you're bringing JJ to sit on the bench. I hope he starts while Scadaboo is still healthy because we don't know when that's going to be. But I would also give JJ McCarthy just a little bit of advice. There is so much internet scar tissue. There's so much heavy meme BS out there. Change your number, please. I know this is already out there that Isaiah likely has 9 and he's not going to have 9 anymore. Change your number. New identity. Fresh start. Because this could be the best thing that has ever happened to J.J. McCarthy. I will not be talked out of my optimism.
3: J.J. McCarthy. Found him at Costco, apparently. The Kirkland brand Jaxson Dart. A championship may have cost them one of the greatest players of all time. That's next. SportsCenter All Night continues. It's ESPN Radio.
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2: We have huge news. LeBron James has made his choice.
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4: I'm shocked by this. Philadelphia 76ers are now in play.
5: This move here will have people buzzing until they tip off in October.
1: LeBron James, Jaylen Brown, Joel Embiid, Tyrese Maxey officially gathering as Sixers teammates, the team's annual media day on Monday. James now 41 years old, heading into an unprecedented 24th season. There's been a lot of scrutiny around this season, but he says it's just a matter of working on it.
6: In order for us to be great, we have to do things that are just not comfortable. We have to be comfortable with being uncomfortable. That is the best way to expedite being great. You have to fall in love with doing things that's uncomfortable. And if we can do that, then we can be a great team. If we don't do that, then we be like, oh, man, it was a great team on paper, and we had a lot of great talent, and we lost in the second round. I don't want to do that. I didn't leave my family to lose in the second round. I know that.
1: LeBron James in Philly could, though, have landed elsewhere in the East had there been a different outcome just a few months ago. ESPN's Dave McMenamin.
7: Before we look forward with LeBron and the Sixers, it's fair to look back at the summer that was. Obviously, we're all aware, and we've reported on the five teams he was considering seriously to join as a free agent. The Sixers, the Golden State Warriors, the Cleveland Cavaliers, the Miami Heat, and the Minnesota Timberwolves. What LeBron told me today, though, there was another team that never made the list because of what happened back in June.
6: You know, I have visions of definitely, you know, playing in a garden, finishing my career in a garden, one of the best places I've ever played. I think it's the number one arena in the world as far as a basketball player. But after they beat San Antonio, I was like, I couldn't do it.
7: Wouldn't feel right.
6: Y'all wouldn't have let me lay that down at all, you know. But much respect to the Knicks, obviously. Unbelievable team, unbelievable players. Shout out Jalen Brunson. Love that guy. He's unbelievable. But I'm happy where I'm at, and I'm looking forward to it.
7: Well, LeBron won't be on the Knicks roster. He'll still get plenty of time in the Big Apple. He told me that he's going to be living both in Philadelphia and in New York this season. He said multiple residences.
8: So, Dave, this is the, $200 million question, whatever the roster costs for this particular season, maybe more than that. How are all these pieces going to fit together?
7: Well, it's going to take time, and LeBron was repetitive with that message today, saying that, using his famous pet phrase, it's not instant oatmeal like everybody wants. You're going to have to go through your ups and your downs and hold each other accountable and live by the process day by day. But he's tried to get a head start on that process, not just by summertime workouts out in Los Angeles with Tyrese Maxey and Jaylen Brown, but I'm told today, prior to media day, even though practice actually doesn't start for the Sixers until Tuesday, there were four Sixers on the court going through some machinations, running through some dummy offense and defense. LeBron James, Jaylen Brown, Tyrese Maxey, and Joel Embiid trying to get a head start on the process ahead.
1: LeBron James and the Sixers getting a jump start on the season, which starts less than a month away, late October. SportsCenter All Night, ESPN Radio. October also means baseball postseason. And here we are. October starts later this week. Wild card round gets underway this week. Four games on Tuesday's slate, starting with the Phillies opening up in Atlanta. Braves manager Walt Weiss.
9: I think it's huge. Obviously you still got to go out and play well. You don't play well, it doesn't matter where you're playing. You're not going to win. But we played well here. It's a great atmosphere. I think they really enjoy playing here in front of this crowd. So, yeah, I think it's a big deal.
1: Braves opening up with the Phillies. How dangerous can Philly be in the postseason? Earlier on ESPN Radio, our Doug Glanville.
10: Very, very dangerous. And those guys have done it year in, year out. They've been in the postseason. They've been in the World Series. They're familiar with this. They know exactly the pulse you need. And that's what makes them dangerous, because it's like, okay, now turn the page. We're in it. And they have pitching that can compete with anybody. And especially on the starting side. So if they can have the pitching, they can get to Duran at the back end. And then you have, guys like Schwarber, Harper, Turner, experienced guys that can really get hot. That makes them really dangerous, and all the teams are very much aware of that.
1: Phillies and Braves, 2 o'clock first pitch in Atlanta. Every pitch of baseball's postseason is here on ESPN Radio. Quadruple header coming up on Tuesday. Phillies, Braves, then the AL matchup between the White Sox and the Astros from Houston. And then in primetime, the marquee matchup between the Red Sox and the Yankees. Yankees Aaron Judge participating in batting practice on the field. Took live at-bats Monday for the first time since suffering that right calf strain. On the 16th, he's working to try and persuade the team's decision-makers to put him on the roster.
11: I'm feeling great. I've done a lot of work back there to try to get back as soon as I can. So, been swinging for a couple days, moving around. Yeah, excited to get on the field and hit a little bit today and see what we can do. I think a lot of things, but you know, I don't make those decisions. We'll see how today goes, and we'll have a better answer for you at the end of this.
1: Wants to be on the roster for the wild card series against the Red Sox. As for the possible impact he can have, back to our Doug Glanville.
10: Well, look, he's going to do everything he can, you know, that, and, you know, that's what you want from, you know, a guy, the captain, so to speak, captain part two, the ability to just try to post as much as possible. And in this time, you put as much as you can aside health-wise, if you're not going to just flat out be injured and do what you can to help. And he didn't, you know, perform super well when he did have his stint back. And, you know, but you always know he's dangerous. And if he kind of gets everything clicking, he absolutely can change a game, change a series. So that's the hope. But at the same time, the Yankees have a lot of, you know, a lot of players that have had good years. Ben Rice, you know, he's hit 41 home runs. They have guys that can, you know, play better than they did during the regular season because they've done it, and they have really excellent pitching. So that is, you know, that's where the Yankees kind of stand in a great category, because they can pitch, they can start, they have relievers, they're deciding between, you know, Cy Young award winner. They just have a lot of depth on that side.
1: Red Sox, Yankees in the Bronx for their wild card matchup. Cubs and Padres will wrap up the quadruple header of wild card action on Tuesday. Cubs and Padres in San Diego. Again, every pitch of baseball's postseason is here on ESPN Radio. When you get to this point of the career, it's all gravy. That's next. 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It's ESPN Radio.
0: It's a Major League Baseball wild card quadruple header.
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0: Phillies Braves, Astros White Sox, Yankees Red Sox, Cubs Padres. 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
1: Week 3 is now in the rearview mirror. 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
1: Baseball's wild card round starts today. 4 matchups in the best of 3. J.J. McCarthy goes from the Vikings to the Giants. Giant win for the Bears in their Monday night matchup with the Eagles.
2: The Chicago Bears have held their ground here at home. 27-7, the final. Case closed. Bears win it.
3: I think it's all about Case Keenum and what he was able to do here tonight. I thought he did an extraordinary job. Played really efficient football. Couldn't be more proud of him for that.
4: Playing well any time in your career feels good. To do it on Monday night football after you thought you weren't ever going to play again, this is special.
1: Bears with a 27-7 win over the Eagles. 20-point win, their largest on Monday Night Football since 2010. Bears go to 2-1 to start the season for the first time since 2022. Case Keenum, 247 yards passing, throws for 2 touchdowns, runs for another, doing it all in his first start since 2023 against Cleveland. Getting a chance to chat with our Scott Van Pelt, who took him back to his college days while SVP was doing afternoons here on ESPN Radio.
5: It's been a while. You and I go back 100 years to when you were at Houston, and me and Russillo are doing radio, and we're still here knocking it around, but this night belongs to you. What are you processing in your brain at the moment?
6: Scott, I don't know. I don't know if I processed at all. I really have tried to keep my blinders on and just work this week. It's such a tough week of work. Man, we got so much done. It was so fun working with Ben. I mean, he is a magician. I mean, he was in his bag tonight, and it was a lot of fun having him in my ear. But, man, to share this with this city, with my family here, getting to watch me play with Cadence, it was so much fun. I mean, I'm going to remember this night forever. This is incredible.
5: When the first drive comes out, and you know what it is, and it's scripted, and I've said it now 10 times. Troy talked about it pregame. We just talked about it in the booth. You've obviously got an idea what you want to do, but then to execute it and have it result in a touchdown, how important is that for everybody to just look around and know the work we've done is going to work tonight?
6: You know, I thought the guys did a great job of executing the game plan early, and you're right. It got me in a rhythm really quick. Ben actually, you know, there were some plays on the first 15 that we were like, agreed 100%. Like, hey, these are my favorite. They're his favorites. There was a couple plays that I was like, I don't know. And he explained them a little bit more last night. And, man, they were big hitters. Uh-huh. One of them was a touchdown to Leaf. So, I really got to give him credit. He called a great game. Defense played incredible. We were in a rhythm, you know, the whole night. And then when the defense needed to play, we needed to play from the defense, they made it. And,
5: Right. Golly,
6: man, our guys fought so hard up front. It was just so much fun.
5: The thing about sports, whatever they are, for the men and women in the arena, is that I think as a younger person, you can't possibly have the perspective you have with this young lady sitting in your lap now, right? And for them to be old enough to see their daddy do this, how much satisfaction is there for you as the dad for them to get to see him do this?
6: Scott, I can't tell you enough, like, I thought of them a lot on the sideline.
5: Do they give you peace and calm?
6: It does.
5: Well,
6: it does.
5: I know your trust is in God always.
6: There's
5: first.
6: There's no doubt.
5: I understand that.
6: There's no doubt. But God has given me an incredible story. He's built me for this. But, man, to have my wife, Kimberly, Kyler, and Cadence, to be able to, just like, hey, they're watching their dad out there play. And it was so much fun. Yeah, right there.
5: When Daddy scored that touchdown, how loud was that?
7: Really loud.
5: Was it exciting?
7: Yes.
6: Did you cheer?
7: Yes.
6: What'd you say?
7: Let's go, Dada.
5: All anyone wants is one more, and you got tonight.
6: I know.
5: But you did this tonight, so now what? Now what is?
6: I'm not going to think about it, Scott.
5: Come on.
6: I'm not. I'm going to go get in the ice tub.
5: I understand that.
6: And get some recovery in, because we got a short week. Either way, I gotta get my body right.
5: What feels different at 38 than when you were at Houston throwing it 60 some odd times,
6: you know,
5: a game?
6: It was nice. We got into a rhythm really quickly tonight. Laura told me it had been like 1,009 days or
5: we
6: something.
5: We said that
6: like
5: a few
6: that.
5: Times on Monday Night
6: did
5: Countdown.
6: Not, yeah,
5: we
6: I
5: did.
6: Mean, why? I didn't know that. And then she told me right before the game. I'm like, golly. But yeah, it got back to really quickly. You know, mentally, I was able to operate at a very high level tonight, and that felt really good. To put that work in with Ben was a lot of fun this week. So We'll see how I feel tomorrow. On the couch watching the game.
5: The game, yeah.
6: Bluey.
5: Right.
6: Yeah, man, it was a blast. I really did. I thought running out tonight, I don't know if I'm ever going to get a chance to get, you know, my name called and announced as, you know, the starting at quarterback for Chicago Bears.
1: Case Keenum, 38 years, 223 days old, second oldest to win a start in Bears history, trailing Todd Collins, who was just about a month older. Bears had two interceptions and a fumble recovery. Keenum shouting out the defense en route to the win. It's Chicago's eighth game with at least three takeaways since the start of last season, most in the NFL over that span. Earlier on ESPN Radio, our Q Myers and Emmett Golden.
8: They were awesome. They turned over Philadelphia a couple times tonight, and you could just tell there was pressure on Jalen Hurts. Receivers were covered, and, man, they stopped the run. They did a good job.
9: They didn't really stop the run, though. I think the Eagles stopped the run.
8: You're right. In the first half, Saquon Barkley did
9: rolling.
8: What he wanted to.
9: Yeah.
8: And then in the second half, it was like they just didn't do it.
9: Right.
8: You know?
9: Saquon had 15 carries for 82 yards. I mean, I'm not a mathematician, but I can tell you that's 5.5 yards a pop.
8: Right. Right.
9: So I don't know why they decided to go away from it. I don't know why they decided that they weren't going to run the ball more. Jalen Hurts was 16 for 25 for a 153 and an interception, two sacks that he took, and that interception he threw was awful looking.
8: Yeah. It's an epidemic. You know what happened is the Bears scored first in the third quarter. Then it was like, we got a pass. No, you don't. You got Saquon Barkley. You can hand him the ball once, and he could take it 80 yards and score a touchdown.
9: He could hit a home run, exactly.
8: Right.
1: And the Bears go on to the 27-7 win behind Case Keenum. Even facing the blitz, he was effective, 11 for 11 for 145 yards and two touchdown passes coming against the blitz. ESPN analyst Jason McCourty.
10: Think about Case Keenum's journey. Like, yes, it's the eight teams and all of that. But the last time he played football was in 2023. In between there, he had a Lisfranc surgery, kept him out of football in 2024. Then you come back, you're a backup for a first overall pick in Caleb Williams. You don't foresee yourself running out of the tunnel as the guy again. But somewhere in our minds as players, we tell ourselves, like, I still got it. If the opportunity presents itself, I can still go out there and ball. But when it comes and you go out there and you actually execute and you're throwing for touchdown passes and you're leading your team and the fans at Soldier Field are chanting Keenum as your two little kids are watching you, that is just an incredible feeling. And watching him on those last few plays lean down and just take in the moment, there's something to it to go through what he went through and not be playing and then get that opportunity in that moment, you know, and you can appreciate it.
5: There is another side of the story, yeah. And it's a Philadelphia team who came in here 2-0, and they leave here 2-1, and they end up losing by 20. And I felt like they could just never get traction,
11: yeah.
5: And they could never get anything moving in a direction where it felt like they were the team who was going to win. And I'm curious why that was.
10: Well, early on, it was self-inflicted wounds. They had penalties that were stopping them because Saquon Barkley was running all over the place. At one point, he was averaging 7 yards a carry, but there was a holding penalty.
5: Yep.
10: There was an intentional grounding in that first half that really halted them. And then a ton of credit goes to Dennis Allen. In that second half, the door got shut on Saquon Barkley. The offense kept scoring points. And then they ended up behind, and it became a passing game. For this Eagles team, I'm not surprised that the offense struggled a little. When you get a brand-new offensive coordinator and Sean Mannion, it's going to be a roller coaster, some ups and downs as you're figuring things out in week three. I was shocked with the defense. There were so many open guys for Case Keenum to be able to find. That was a surprise for me.
5: Could part of that be that the way Chicago game planned and giving Keenum opportunities to make plays maybe surprised them. Maybe it fooled Philadelphia to a degree. Is that fair?
10: For sure. And you kind of over prepare in the sense of you're going off of what you saw last year. And then there's another part. For coaches and for players, we're terrified of the unknown.
5: Mm.
10: And for Vic Fangio on that defense, you're trying. What film do you watch of Case Keenum? Do you go back to 2023
5: yeah.
10: and go look at him in a Houston Texans offense, which is completely different from Ben Johnson's offense? So as you're trying to prepare and see what you're going to get from the quarterback, you just don't know. And I think that's a hard part for them defensively of trying to prepare and get ready.
1: And now the Eagles and the Bears, both 2-1 after the Monday night loss. Saquon Barkley, 82 yards rushing, 761 yards on Monday Night Football, most in the NFL since his debut in 2018. Jalen Hurts, no touchdown passes, threw an interception, did rush for a touchdown accounting for the Eagles' 7 points. SportsCenter All Night, ESPN Radio.
2: There's the snap. Handoff goes to Cook. Gets off a tackle. Reaches for the goal line. And he's into the end zone. The Cook is in the kitchen for a 3-yard touchdown run. And the Bills are up 23-13 with an extra point pending.
1: 97 Rock Bills, a 24-16 win over the Chargers on Sunday. Chargers, one of a handful of teams at 0-3, 3 weeks into the season. As for how Justin Herbert is looking at his season, his coach, Jim Harbaugh.
11: Yeah, to be better. To be better. And that drives Justin. That drives me. That drives his position coach. That drives Mike, the coordinator. I mean, drives us all.
1: One of the things driving folks crazy on Sunday was that the Bills turned the ball over 5 times and still won the game. ESPN analyst Mina Kimes.
12: When you make the plate of food, you give it to the toddler, and the toddler's like, no. That's what the Chargers did to the Bills. They served that game up on a platter to them. Oh, sir, would you like some interceptions? Oh, multiple fumbles? I made you this plate of delicious food. And the Chargers refused to accept the win. I mean, it was insane watching it. I could not believe what I was seeing. The defense, by the way, actually played well. They looked like the 2025 Chargers defense. But with the offense, it's the same stuff we've seen all year. Herbert forcing it. Yep. Check. Wide receivers not being competitive. Check. Wide receivers dropping the ball in key moments. We didn't show the third down drop before. Check. That should have been a conversion. Check. False starts. Multiple false starts, by the way, leading the NFL. The pre-snap penalties. Check. Strange fourth down calls and field goals. When you're playing a team as the underdog, you should be going for it. Or you run the ball on third down thinking you're going to go for it on fourth down, then you kick the field goal. Yep. So there must be some kind of disconnect in the coaching staff.
13: Yeah.
12: It's just infuriating. And it's everyone. Herbert's right. It's everyone, top to bottom, coaching to the players, is screwing up constantly. There's zero reason why they should have lost that game.
13: All Nina wants is dino nuggets, all right? Just give him his dino nuggets.
14: At one point, the Bills were going, here comes the airplane. Open up. And they still wouldn't open up.
13: On top of the winning without Josh playing well, really none of their stars were stars yesterday offensively outside of James Cook.
14: Right.
13: I mean, the unsung heroes offensively were Ty Johnson and Keon Coleman.
12: That's right.
13: A guy that was they were trying to get rid of last
14: actively.
13: Year.
14: Actively.
13: Keon Coleman's willingness to block in their run game matters right now. Ty Johnson and just his ability to make a play out of nothing matters. I think the second thing is, and I know people are going to disagree with me, I think this is the best defensive line and deepest defensive line Josh Allen has had in Buffalo. They are making wave of play after wave of play. The secondary hasn't been perfect. I'm aware of that. But when you talk about a defensive line that is Rousseau and Walker and Sanders and Hoyt and Bradley Chubb.
14: Yes.
13: I mean, there's guys just making plays at that defensive line.
14: And they've tried everything. They've tried Bosa. They've tried Vaughn. They've tried everything, and it's their guys
13: and
14: now doing it.
13: It's the young guys.
14: I know.
13: You know, Chubb is like sprinkling in here and there.
14: Yeah.
13: Rousseau has been dominant.
12: Rousseau's always been good. It feels like early in the season he has gone from good to great this year. Huh.
13: Dominant. Been run and pass. Yeah. And then you've got these young defensive linemen coming in and just being strategically like role-playing at a high level. Landon Jackson.
14: Yeah.
13: This is a defensive line that is making this defense much better, much more believable as you go into this season than they've had in the past.
1: Chargers at 0-3. They are in Seattle to face the Seahawks coming up next. SportsCenter All Night, ESPN Radio. Big trade in the NFL Monday. Giants picking up quarterback J.J. McCarthy from the Vikings in exchange for a fifth rounder. One third of our unsportsmanlike crew, Chris Canty.
15: The Giants as an organization have to give the players a reason to show up to the building, right? You've got to be able to sell winning or sell hope. And I'm not quite sure that Jameis Winston offers either for the guys in that locker room because, you know, the head coach can stand in front of the podium and say whatever he wants to the media, to the fan base, but he can't lie to the locker room. And I think this move, investing a fifth-round pick in this trade for what is an unproven player in J.J. McCarthy, tells you everything you need to know about the organization's faith in Jameis Winston the rest of the way.
1: A lot of thoughts on the trade that brings J.J. McCarthy east to New York.
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9: Wow.
16: After all, if you recall, there was a question, would the Giants take J.J. McCarthy or not? They went Malik Nabers instead, and then went Jackson Dart the next year. And now they've got Jackson Dart and J.J. McCarthy on the same roster. And McCarthy's got a hell of an opportunity, does he not?
17: Myron Metcalf, Matt and Myron.
18: I think Jameis Winston spends Saturday night figuring out his quotes. Like, I feel like he just focuses a lot on, like, what he's going to say when there's a microphone. And that's nothing against Jameis, but they paid him a lot of money. I think it was $13 million, a two-year deal. They're going to play Jameson until they feel like they can. But I think if the losses pile up, that's when you throw J.J. McCarthy in there. I think you got to put him out there if you're the Giants at some point if the season's lost.
17: Freddie and Harry.
19: This is an indictment of Jameis Winston. But if Jameis Winston looked anything to give you confidence despite the Northeaster that was going under the Giants 12-7 win over the Tennessee Titans, you're not going to be as profuse about your J.J. McCarthy-ness. They want this guy to be their quarterback the rest of the season because, like you said, HD, he fits a lot what they're trying to do with the Giants than Jameis Winston. The Giants saw enough to say, we don't want that Stranger Thing as our quarterback if we believe we can be a potential player in this division of the NFC East.
20: From a GM standpoint, from a front office perspective, and also for John Harbaugh, you have to exhaust every possibility when it comes to how to make this roster the best to put guys on the field, 53 guys, on Sundays. So they had to make a move. I didn't think it was going to be this move, but it makes sense now for J.J. McCarthy and also for the Giants as an organization. If J.J. McCarthy gets in there and he becomes a starting quarterback at some point and he performs well, now you have that trade collateral. Absolutely. If you're the New York Giants.
1: J.J. McCarthy going east to the Giants. He will be the backup to Jameis Winston. Straight ahead, how it feels to start in New York. That's next. 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
20: When you have a backup quarterback go into the ball game, now your mindset as a pass catcher is this. Everything probably won't be perfect. 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If it's a ball that's slightly behind you, make the catch regardless. If it's contested, go make that contested catch. Give that backup quarterback confidence that you're going to make that play no matter what the circumstances are.
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9: Hey, it's Evan Cohen. Coming up Tuesday, the Bears without Caleb Williams pull off a huge upset against the Eagles. So, was this just a bad loss or a bad sign for Philly? 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
10: Hey, it's Golic Jr. Coming up Tuesday, the Bears beat the Eagles without Caleb Williams. Can Chicago keep pace with the Vikings in the NFC North until he gets back? 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
1: 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Four wild card series getting underway with Game 1 today, heading towards the World Series. National League will sandwich the two American League series, 8 o'clock Eastern. Red Sox Yankees, Cam Schlittler getting the start for New York.
2: Yeah, I mean, again, it's natural adrenaline. I expect it to be loud. It's going to be an electric experience. So, again, just treat it like any other game. Go ahead, do what I need to do in between starts and take it from there.
1: There's that one and three others today to the guys at PTI.
3: Which is the most intriguing matchup of baseball's first round?
4: Atlanta, Philly. Philly at Atlanta. That's a series.
3: Mm-hmm.
4: Either one of them could win that. Neither one of them could beat the Dodgers. Either one of them could beat Milwaukee. They can.
3: Okay.
4: Either one of them.
3: Yeah, it's a better league.
4: And you know what? The history of it, I hate these two franchises. I really don't, because I like watching them. I just don't want to admit it to you. Boston at New York.
3: Of course.
4: Starting at Yankee Stadium.
3: Of course.
4: The history of, I don't have a horse in a race. I don't care about their pitching matchups. It's just, it's the Red Sox and the Yankees, and I can revel in that. So those are the two series. Don't tell me about the White Sox and the Astros Redux from 2005 World Series. I don't care about it. Most of those series, I don't care about those two. I do.
3: So this is, makes me very happy, because the winner in this is I-95.
4: I knew you were I-95.
3: Which makes you crazy, because you hate I-95.
4: But I do.
3: The fact of the matter is that the greatest playoff series of all time in baseball was the Yankees and the Red Sox. It's the only time in baseball that a team came back from 0-3 and won the World Series. And it's a very special moment
4: it
3: when
4: is.
3: The Red Sox and the Yankees.
4: I just gave you that.
3: No, I just want to rub it in a little bit.
4: Right.
3: Now, I'll tell you something else. They're also the second and third best teams in the American League, and I don't think they should play in the first round.
4: I know.
3: I don't.
4: We've talked about
3: it. I think that.
4: That
3: should be stacked differently.
1: We'll see what happens. They do play Red Sox-Yankees, 8 o'clock Eastern, one of four matchups on day one. Phillies Braves get things underway this afternoon. Our coverage starts at 1:30 Eastern time. 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
0: Number four.
1: Monday Night Football giving us a primetime finish. Sunday night, Rams couldn't hang on in Denver. Flags did play a part, but our Chris Canty says it's not the reason.
7: You had a 16-point lead in this game. Your quarterback turned the ball over twice in the final five.

0: minutes, including a pick six. If you don't make those mistakes, you win the game. So I can't get to the place of blaming the refs for the outcome for the Los Angeles Rams. And now when you look at their upcoming schedule, it feels like that's a team that's very much up against it, right? Like, I mean, you look at what the Rams have coming up, it's not going to be easy for them.
1: Number three.
2: Patriots have dropped two of their three games to start the season. On Unsportsmanlike, our Evan Cohen puts it in the lap of their quarterback.
3: Do you know that last year they were top five offense? Clearly, there were three guys at wide receiver that he relied on the most last year, trusted the most. One's on Washington, one's on Houston, and one's still there. Steph Diggs, Kayshon Boutte, and Mac Hollins. Drake May has been a horrible decision maker this year. He's held the football for way too long, and he has provided nothing to this offense except for when he really runs the football. And even that is like tentative at times. He has taken a massive step back.
1: Number two.
2: NBA season now less than a month away. LeBron James now with the Sixers.
4: In order for us to be great, we have to do things that are just not comfortable. We have to be comfortable with being uncomfortable. That is the best way to expedite being great. You have to fall in love with doing things that's uncomfortable. And if we can do that, then we can be a great team. If we don't do that, then we be like, oh man, it was a great team on paper and we had a lot of great talent and we lost in the second round. I don't want to do that. I didn't leave my family to lose in the second round. I know that.
1: Number one.
2: Week three of the NFL wrapping up with a statement night for the Bears. ESPN 1000.
5: Here's the snap and a throw by Keenum. Over the middle, wide open. Raymond 20, 15-10, running away from the pack to the end zone. Touchdown! Touchdown, Bears! Khalif Raymond from Case Keenum. 41-yard catch and run in the clear.
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0: on SportsCenter all night. 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
1: Pitch to Burden, who's fighting and fighting inside the five. Can he get the first down? Heck no! He got the touchdown!
0: The Giants trade for a former first-round pick.
2: Really glad, really happy, very excited to add J.J. McCarthy. Think he's a strong young quarterback.
0: LeBron speaks for the first time as a Sixer.
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5: 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NFL in the spotlight for Monday. Eagles with a chance to stay in the undefeated group. But a funny thing happened on the way to 3-0.
0: Eagles at Bears.
5: Philly in Chicago facing a Bears team that was without its starting quarterback in Caleb Williams and without backup Dyson Bagent. That put the Bears offense in the hands of third-string veteran Case Keenum. Chicago with the ball first. He immediately leads the offense on an 11-play drive over 6 minutes.
1: Six-minute drive. Four different receivers have caught the ball. Third and two at the 8-yard line. Two receivers left. There's the toss up front on the pitch to Burden, who's fighting and fighting inside the five. Can he get the first down? Heck no! He got the touchdown! The scrum pushed him right into the end zone! Touchdown, Burden! Touchdown, Bears!
5: Chicago leading 7-0 after the first quarter, 10-7 at the half. In the third, Bears with a field goal on their first possession. Then on their second possession of the half.
1: To the 41, Keenum in the second half, 6 of 7 throwing the ball. Swift back in the field. He's a lone back. In motion right, Burden picked up by Cooper DeJean. Here's the snap and a throw by Keenum. Over the middle, wide open. Raymond 20, 15-10, running away from the pack to the end zone. Touchdown! Touchdown, Bears! Khalif Raymond from Case Keenum. 41-yard catch and run in the clear.
5: Bears out in front. Their defense would make a stand.
1: Fourth and five of the Eagles from the 46-yard line of the Bear. Play clock at 15. Hurts making checks in the din of Soldier Field. They're making some noise in the final half minute of the third quarter. Bears look like they're going to bring the blitz. Here comes the heat. They're bringing extras. The throw intercepted by T.J. Edwards.
5: Chicago getting the turnover. They go back on offense and go the other way with a 13-play drive spanning 8 minutes.
1: 7:27 to go in the game. Keenum under center. Swift the lone back. Play clock to 1-0. Gets the play off. Keenum, the sneak for the touchdown. Touchdown, Bears. How about that? Time running out on the clock. And Case Keenum invigorated. The 38-year-old making his first career start at Soldier Field. Gets a rushing touchdown, and it's 26-7 Bears.
5: They'd add the extra point, and that would be the final. 27-7 Bears beat the Eagles on Monday Night Football. ESPN 1000 with the call. Bears' eighth game with at least three takeaways since the start of last season. Most in the NFL over that span. For Case Keenum, 247 yards passing, two touchdowns, and ran for that one you just heard in the win.
6: Playing well any time in your career feels good. To do it on Monday Night Football, after you thought you weren't ever going to play again multiple times, this is special. It's really special. And I don't know if I'll be able to put it into words tonight, but I'm going to enjoy it tonight, that's for sure.
5: Keenum, the second oldest quarterback to win a start in Bears history, trailing only Todd Collins in 2010. Keenum, the win on Monday Night Football, his coach Ben Johnson.
7: I think it's all about Case Keenum and what he was able to do here tonight. I thought he did an extraordinary job when the running game's not going, as a play caller, being able to lean into the passing game and knowing that our guys are going to protect for him and he's going to get the ball out and go to the right guy in time, take care of the football, good decisions, you know, 24-34, almost 250, two touchdowns, just played really efficient football and couldn't be more proud of him for that.
5: Keenum 11 for 11, 145 yards passing and two touchdowns against the Blitz as they go on to the 20-point win, their largest on Monday Night Football since 2010, week 15 against the Vikings. As for the Eagles, they've lost four of their last Monday Night Football games, 7 points, tied for the fewest scored under Nick Sirianni, including the playoffs.
8: We all have to own that loss right there. I don't think anybody coached well. I don't think anyone played well. It was a true team loss. And when it's a true team loss, you know, I have to look at myself first. Like we weren't ready to coach. We weren't ready to play. And that ultimately starts and ends with me. And again, it was just, you know, it's my responsibility. Every product, everything that's on that field is my responsibility. I didn't do a good enough job. We'll keep coaching it like crazy. We have to be able to master the things that require no talent. And I have to do a better job coaching. And like I said, it always starts with me and always ends with me on that.
5: Eagles have zero takeaways this season. They fall in Chicago. Jalen Hurts, 153 yards passing, had an interception, did run for a touchdown. Fifth career loss in September. All three interceptions this season against zone coverage, according to ESPN analytics. So the Bears get the win on Monday night. They've won two of their first three. They're 2-1 to start the season for the first time since 2022. And there's certainly a buzz right now in Chicago. The guys who call the game on Monday Night Football on ABC and ESPN, Troy Aikman and Joe Buck.
9: They've got two teams in the baseball postseason, the White Sox and the Cubs. So this city is electric right now with sports. And then their Bears, you know, with where they went last year, they got into the playoffs. And they have to turn to Case Keenum. And I did not, and I know I speak for Troy, that we didn't get any sense that Ben Johnson was going to blink when he had to go to Case Keenum. He could have forced Tyson Bagent into the lineup if he wanted to. He was cleared to play, but Case was his guy. And I think top to bottom, they believed in him, and that belief was well-placed.
10: Troy, we talked before the game, and you explained the idea that he knew the offense, he understood the assignment, and that they'd trust him, and he could execute it. But I'm interested in your perspective on that very first drive. It was scripted. It was executed. How important do you think that was for him and for the Bears to execute the way they did, take the lead, that they never surrendered?
11: It was intentional. I mean, it was intentional by Ben Johnson that you come into this game and you've got a veteran quarterback. There's a trust and a confidence that Ben Johnson believed that Case Keenum, with the years that he has under his belt and the experience, that he could handle that. So they come out. Ball was coming out quick. It was high percentage stuff that he was doing. And then they were hoping to be able to get the running game going, which they really didn't have happen until the second half. And for him to then execute the offense the way in which he did was really big. But the opening drive, I thought that Ben Johnson called a really nice series, got him into a flow, and pretty much let him settle in and know, with no uncertain terms, that, hey, we're gonna turn you loose and let you play.
10: When there's a situation like this where it's a backup and Philly has plenty of tools and weapons on their side that they can lean on, but they're not able to ever get enough traction to get their nose out in front. The longer it goes, the more the belief on the other side grows. I'm just interested in how you viewed that when Philadelphia sort of self-destructed on a couple of occasions and was just never able to mount any kind of momentum or rhythm to encroach upon the Bears, who had the lead from the jump.
11: Well, I would tell you, Scott, that there was a belief coming in this game by the Bears that they were going to win the game. You know, I mean, this wasn't a football team that doubted whether or not they could compete with the Eagles, especially in light of what they were able to do last year. Now, I thought they would have some of that same success running the football like they did in that game in November. But, you know, yeah, Dennis Allen, we talked about it in the game. I thought he was terrific. So a lot of praise to Case Keenum, and rightfully so, but that defense deserves a lot of credit for what they did.
10: Joe, when you look down the road for both of these teams, it's still so early, right? We've got 3 weeks and things will change. Your sense of what both of these teams will be as time moves on, Caleb comes back and Philadelphia continues to be who they are over the course of time. You believe both of these are teams that'll be at the top of the food chain in the NFC?
9: Yeah, I think so. I do. You know, Philadelphia is still learning a lot with their offense, with Sean Mannion calling it, with the new blocking scheme, with changes up front with their offensive line. They were able to run the ball in the first half. They were not able to run the ball in the second half at all. They went 3 and out, and then the Bears were adding to their lead. And, yeah, Caleb Williams is one of the stars of this league, and he'll be back in the next few weeks, whatever it ends up being. But I think Case Keenum and Tyson Bagent, if he gets in there at some point, I think they're pretty well suited with the schedule that they have coming up to still continue to get some wins in there and then not rush Caleb Williams back. So I'm agreeing with that. I think both these teams are playoff teams in 2026.
5: The Bears get the win on Monday Night Football. Both teams now 2-1 after the win over the Eagles. SportsCenter All Night, ESPN Radio.
12: Dart is hurt and grabbing his leg.
13: And there is a strong possibility that Jackson Dart is now out for the season. Really just terrible news for Dart and New York.
5: Like the Eagles, the Giants are 2-1, but they're playing without their starting quarterback. Jackson Dart injured in week 2. They've had Jameis Winston at the helm of the offense. Week 2 thrown in when Dart was hurt early on. Week 3 played through a nor'easter. Not the ideal conditions for quarterback. New York, though, padding the quarterback room on Monday.
14: We had a big-time trade. J.J. McCarthy, former first rounder for the Minnesota Vikings, who has been their starter at times over the last several seasons, but was the third stringer this year, has been traded to the New York Giants. So it's good. It's J.J. McCarthy from the Vikings to the Giants. A 2027 fifth rounder goes from the Giants to the Vikings. And listen, for the Minnesota Vikings, they simply move on. Kyler Murray is their starter. We've known Carson Wentz is their backup. They are washing their hands of this. They are moving on. As far as the Giants go, they still have Jameis Winston is in as the starter. I expect him to keep starting for the foreseeable future. But in McCarthy, they at least get a very capable backup, but also someone who has significant upside. He's been banged up a lot in his career. He has had some ups. He has had plenty of downs, but he's got some talent. And there is a likelihood in that at some point this season, J.J. McCarthy will be starting for the Giants, and we will see what happens next because he is capable. He has done it. And the Giants are certainly not ready to just cancel the season. They want to put all the resources they can to try to move forward and continue to win. J.J. McCarthy now a part of that.
5: Giants coach John Harbaugh saying after Sunday's win over the Titans that Winston would remain the Giants starter even if the team did add another quarterback. He reiterated that on Monday after the trade for McCarthy. Giants hosting the Cardinals on Sunday. ESPN analyst Mina Kimes, Kyle Brandt, Dan Orlovsky.
15: Needed for both parties, both player and organization. Obviously, somebody behind Jameis Winston, a little bit more capable. I think the two things, both when it comes to the player and the team, is has J.J. McCarthy gotten better when it comes to the mechanics? That's really been the thing that has flawed his performance outside of the injury. So has he mechanically gotten better? We can kind of change the tempo of the football. Second thing is he's going to go to a team, at least right now, that is so much more run-focused than the one that he was in Minnesota. And so very similar to the experience he had in Michigan style-wise. I think he'll get on the field at some point. Whether he does well or not, I think really is attached to has he improved mechanically ground up?
16: And with Michigan, there's the Harbaugh connection there. Probably got a little bit of scouting report from his brother. So from Minnesota's side, this does feel a little bit, I'm sure, off-putting after coming off of a bad offensive performance. But to me, this is not, you know, an overreaction to that. This is also about Carson Wentz having played well in relief of Kyler Murray when he was out. So I think they're confident in their quarterback situation. Getting a fifth, honestly, back is a decent return for the Vikings. For the Giants, he's going to have the ability at some point to compete for this job. I firmly believe that. Jameis Winston has not played well these last two games. He has really struggled under pressure. And that's not to say J.J. McCarthy is an obvious upgrade. I am absolutely not going there. However, there will be an opportunity. And to Dan's point, Greg Roman is still there in New York, and I feel like he could craft something or put together an offense where there's the quarterback option has to be a big part of it along with the run game. So there's pieces there that make sense for McCarthy. Still a developmental quarterback at best, though.
17: I'm determined to be excited about this, Mina. I won't be talked out of it. I think the Giants like Jackson Dart so much that they went out and got his stunt double. This is Kirkland brand Jackson Dart. They're both 23. They're identical height and weight. They're similar athleticism and experience. I think this is a similar guy. I don't think they like what they're getting from Jameis stylistically or performance-wise. I think he's going to start soon. I don't think you bring in JJ to sit on the bench. I hope he starts while Scadaboo is still healthy because we don't know when that's going to be. But I would also give JJ McCarthy just a little bit of advice. There's so much internet scar tissue. There's so much heavy meme BS out there. Change your number, please. I know this is already out there that Isaiah likely has 9 and he's not going to have 9 anymore. Mm. Change your number, new identity, fresh start, because this could be the best thing that has ever happened to JJ McCarthy. I will not be talked out of my optimism.
5: JJ McCarthy found him at Costco, apparently, the Kirkland brand Jackson Dart. A championship may have cost them one of the greatest players of all time. That's next. SportsCenter All Night continues. It's ESPN Radio.
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2: We have huge news. LeBron James has made his choice.
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4: I'm shocked by this. Philadelphia 76ers are now in play.
5: This move here will have people buzzing until they tip off in October.
1: LeBron James, Jaylen Brown, Joel Embiid, Tyrese Maxey officially gathering as Sixers teammates, the team's annual media day on Monday. James, now 41 years old, heading into an unprecedented 24th season. There's been a lot of scrutiny around this season, but he says it's just a matter of working on it.
6: In order for us to be great, we have to do things that are just not comfortable. We have to be comfortable with being uncomfortable. That is the best way to expedite being great. You have to fall in love with doing things that's uncomfortable. And if we can do that, then we can be a great team. If we don't do that, then we be like, oh, man, it was a great team on paper, and we had a lot of great talent, and we lost in the second round. I don't want to do that. I didn't leave my family to lose in the second round. I know that.
1: LeBron James in Philly could, though, have landed elsewhere in the East had there been a different outcome just a few months ago. ESPN's Dave McMenamin.
7: Before we look forward with LeBron and the Sixers, it's fair to look back at the summer that was. Obviously, we're all aware, and we've reported on the five teams he was considering seriously to join as a free agent. The Sixers, the Golden State Warriors, the Cleveland Cavaliers, the Miami Heat, and the Minnesota Timberwolves. What LeBron told me today, though, there was another team that never made the list because of what happened back in June.
6: You know, I have visions of definitely, you know, playing in a garden, finishing my career in a garden, one of the best places I've ever played. I think it's the number one arena in the world as far as a basketball player. But after they beat San Antonio, I was like, I couldn't do it.
7: Wouldn't feel right.
6: Y'all wouldn't have let me lay that down at all, you know. But much respect to the Knicks, obviously. Unbelievable team, unbelievable players. Shout out Jalen Brunson. Love that guy. He's unbelievable. But, yeah, I'm happy where I'm at, and I'm looking forward to it.
7: While LeBron won't be on the Knicks roster, he'll still get plenty of time in the Big Apple. He told me that he's going to be living both in Philadelphia and in New York this season. He said multiple residences.
8: So, Dave, this is the, $200 million question, whatever the roster costs for this particular season, maybe more than that. How are all these pieces going to fit together?
7: Well, it's going to take time, and LeBron was repetitive with that message today, saying that, using his famous pet phrase, it's not instant oatmeal like everybody wants. You're going to have to go through your ups and your downs and hold each other accountable and live by the process day by day. But he's tried to get a head start on that process, not just by summertime workouts out in Los Angeles with Tyrese Maxey and Jaylen Brown. But I'm told today, prior to media day, even though practice actually doesn't start for the Sixers until Tuesday, there were four Sixers on the court going through some machinations, running through some dummy offense and defense. LeBron James, Jaylen Brown, Tyrese Maxey, and Joel Embiid trying to get a head start on the process ahead.
1: LeBron James and the Sixers getting a jump start on the season, which starts less than a month away, late October. SportsCenter All Night, ESPN Radio. October also means baseball postseason. And here we are. October starts later this week. Wild card round gets underway this week. Four games on Tuesday's slate, starting with the Phillies opening up in Atlanta. Braves manager Walt Weiss.
9: I think it's huge. Obviously you still got to go out and play well. You don't play well, it doesn't matter where you're playing. You're not going to win. But we've played well here. It's a great atmosphere. I think they really enjoy playing here in front of this crowd. So, yeah, I think it's a big deal.
1: Braves opening up with the Phillies. How dangerous can Philly be in the postseason? Earlier on ESPN Radio, our Doug Glanville.
10: Very, very dangerous. And those guys have done it year in, year out. They've been in the postseason. They've been in the World Series. They're familiar with this. They know exactly the pulse you need. And that's what makes them dangerous, because it's like, okay, now turn the page. We're in it. And they have pitching that can compete with anybody. And with that, especially on the starting side. So if they can have the pitching, they can get to Duran at the back end. And then you have, guys like Schwarber, Harper, Turner, experienced guys that can really get hot. That makes them really dangerous, and all the teams are very much aware of that.
1: Phillies and Braves, 2 o'clock first pitch in Atlanta. Every pitch of baseball's postseason is here on ESPN Radio. Quadruple header coming up on Tuesday. Phillies, Braves, then the AL matchup between the White Sox and the Astros from Houston. And then in primetime, the marquee matchup between the Red Sox and the Yankees. Yankees Aaron Judge participating in batting practice on the field. Took live at-bats Monday for the first time since suffering that right calf strain. On the 16th, he's working to try and persuade the team's decision-makers to put him on the roster.
11: I'm feeling great. I've been doing a lot of work back there to try to get back as soon as I can. So, been swinging for a couple days, moving around. Yeah, excited to get on the field and hit a little bit today and see what we can do. I think a lot of things, but you know, I don't make those decisions. We'll see how today goes, and we'll have a better answer for you at the end of this.
1: Wants to be on the roster for the wild card series against the Red Sox. As for the possible impact he can have, back to our Doug Glanville.
10: Well, look, he's going to do everything he can, you know, that, and, you know, that's what you want from, you know, a guy, the captain, so to speak, captain part two, the ability to just try to post as much as possible. And in this time, you put it as much as you can aside health-wise, if you're not going to just flat out be injured and do what you can to help. And he didn't, you know, perform super well when he did have his stint back. And, you know, but you always know he's dangerous. And if he kind of gets everything clicking, he absolutely can change a game, change a series. So that's the hope. But at the same time, the Yankees have a lot of, you know, a lot of players that have had good years. Ben Rice, you know, he's hit 41 home runs. They have guys that can, you know, play better than they did during the regular season because they've done it, and they have really excellent pitching. So that is, you know, that's where the Yankees kind of stand in a great category, because they can pitch, they can start, they have relievers, they're deciding between, you know, Cy Young Award winner. They just have a lot of depth on that side.
1: Red Sox, Yankees in the Bronx for their wild card matchup. Cubs and Padres will wrap up the quadruple header of wild card action on Tuesday. Cubs and Padres in San Diego. Again, every pitch of baseball's postseason is here on ESPN Radio. When you get to this point of the career, it's all gravy. That's next. SportsCenter All Night continues. It's ESPN Radio.
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1: Week 3 is now in the rearview mirror. 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
1: Baseball's wild card round starts today. 4 matchups in the best of 3. J.J. McCarthy goes from the Vikings to the Giants. Giant win for the Bears in their Monday night matchup with the Eagles.
2: The Chicago Bears have held their ground here at home. 27-7 the final. Case closed. Bears win it.
3: I think it's all about Case Keenum and what he was able to do here tonight. I thought he did an extraordinary job. Played really efficient football. Couldn't be more proud of him for that.
4: Playing well any time in your career feels good. To do it on Monday Night Football after you thought you weren't ever going to play again, this is special.
1: Bears with a 27-7 win over the Eagles. 20-point win, their largest on Monday Night Football since 2010. Bears go to 2-1 to start the season for the first time since 2022. Case Keenum, 247 yards passing, throws for 2 touchdowns, runs for another, doing it all in his first start since 2023 against Cleveland. Getting a chance to chat with our Scott Van Pelt, who took him back to his college days while SVP was doing afternoons here on ESPN Radio.
5: It's been a while. You and I go back 100 years to when you were at Houston, and yes, me and Russillo are doing radio, and we're still here knocking it around, but this night belongs to you. What are you processing in your brain at the moment?
6: Scott, I don't know. I don't know if I processed at all. I really have tried to keep my blinders on and just work this week. It's such a tough week of work. Man, we got so much done. It was so fun working with Ben. I mean, he is a magician. I mean, he was in his bag tonight, and it was a lot of fun having him in my ear. But, man, to share this with this city, with my family here, getting to watch me play with Cadence, it was so much fun. I mean, I'm going to remember this night forever. This is incredible.
5: When the first drive comes out, and you know what it is, and it's scripted, and I've said it now 10 times. Troy talked about it pregame. We just talked about it in the booth. You've obviously got an idea what you want to do, but then to execute it and have it result in a touchdown, how important is that for everybody to just look around and know the work we've done is going to work tonight?
6: You know, I thought the guys did a great job of executing the game plan early, and you're right. It got me in a rhythm really quick. Ben actually, you know, there were some plays on the first 15 that we were like, agreed 100%, like, hey, these are my favorite, they're his favorites. There's a couple plays that I was like, I don't know, and he explained them a little bit more last night, and man, they were big hitters. Uh-huh. One of them was a touchdown to Leaf, so I mean I really got to give him credit. He called a great game. Defense played incredible. We were in a rhythm, you know, the whole night, and then when the defense needed to play, we needed to play from the defense, they made it. And
5: right.
6: Golly, man, our guys fought so hard up front. It was just so much fun.

0: The thing about sports, whatever they are, for the men and women in the arena, is that I think as a younger person, you can't possibly have the perspective you have with this young lady sitting in your lap now, right? And for them to be old enough to see their daddy do this, how much satisfaction is there for you as the dad for them to get to see him do this?
1: Scott, I can't tell you enough, like, I thought of them a lot on the sideline.
0: Did they give you peace and calm?
1: It does. Well, it does.
0: I know your trust is in God always.
1: There's
0: first.
1: No doubt.
0: I understand.
1: There's no
0: that.
1: Doubt. But God has given me an incredible story. He's built me for this. But man, to have my wife Kimberly, Kyler, and Cadence to be able to, just like, hey, they're watching their dad out there play, and it was so much fun. Yeah, right there.
0: When Daddy scored that touchdown, how loud was that?
2: Really loud.
0: Was it exciting?
2: Yes.
1: Did you cheer?
2: Yes.
1: What'd you say?
2: Let's go, Dada.
0: All anyone wants is one more. And you got tonight.
1: I know.
0: But you did this tonight. So now what? Now what is...
1: I'm not going to think about it,
0: Scott.
1: Come on. I'm not. I'm going to go get in the ice tub.
0: I understand that.
1: And get some recovery in because we got a short week. Either way, I gotta get my body right.
0: What feels different at 38 than when you were at Houston throwing at 60-some-odd times
1: a
0: game?
1: It was nice. We got into a rhythm really quickly tonight. Laura told me it had been like 1,009 days or
0: we
1: something
0: We said that
1: like
0: a
1: that.
0: Few times on Monday Night Countdown.
1: Yeah,
0: we
1: I
0: did.
1: Mean, why? I didn't know that. And then she told me right before the game. I'm like, golly. But, yeah, it got back to really quickly. Mentally, I was able to operate at a very high level tonight, and that felt really good. To put that work in with Ben was a lot of fun this week. So we'll see how I feel tomorrow on the couch watching the game.
0: The game, yeah.
1: Bluey.
0: Right.
1: Yeah, man, it was a blast. I really did. I thought running out tonight, I don't know if I'm ever going to get a chance to get, my name called and announced as, the starting at quarterback for Chicago Bears.
3: Case Keenum. 38 years, 223 days old, second oldest to win a start in Bears history, trailing Todd Collins, who was just about a month older. Bears had two interceptions and a fumble recovery. Keenum shouting out the defense en route to the win. It's Chicago's eighth game with at least three takeaways since the start of last season, most in the NFL over that span. Earlier on ESPN Radio, our Q Myers and Emmett Golden.
4: They were awesome. They turned over Philadelphia a couple times tonight, and you could just tell there was pressure on Jalen Hurts. Receivers were covered, and, man, they stopped the run. They did a good
5: but
4: job.
5: But they couldn't. They didn't really stop the run, though. I think the Eagles stopped the run.
4: You're right. In the first half, Saquon Barkley did
5: rolling.
4: What he wanted to.
5: Yeah.
4: And then in the second half, it was like they just didn't do it.
5: Right.
4: You know?
5: Saquon had 15 carries for 82 yards. I mean, I'm not a mathematician, but I can tell you that's 5.5 yards a pop.
4: Right. Right.
5: So I don't know why they decided to go away from it. I don't know why they decided that they weren't going to run the ball more. Jalen Hurts was 16 for 25 for a 153 and an interception, two sacks that he took, and that interception he threw was awful looking.
4: Yeah. It's an epidemic. You know what happened is the Bears scored. First in the third quarter. Then it was like, we got a pass. No, you don't. You got Saquon Barkley. You can hand him the ball once and he could take it 80 yards and score a touchdown.
5: He could hit a home run, exactly.
4: Right.
3: And the Bears go on to the 27-7 win behind Case Keenum. Even facing the blitz, he was effective. 11 for 11 for 145 yards and two touchdown passes coming against the blitz. ESPN analyst Jason McCourty.
6: Think about Case Keenum's journey. Like, yes, it's the eight teams and all of that. But the last time he played football was in 2023. In between there, he had a Lisfranc surgery, kept him out of football in 2024. Then you come back, you're a backup for a first overall pick in Caleb Williams. You don't foresee yourself running out of the tunnel as the guy again. But somewhere in our minds as players, we tell ourselves, like, I still got it. If the opportunity presents itself, I can still go out there and ball. But when it comes and you go out there and you actually execute and you're throwing for touchdown passes and you're leading your team and the fans at Soldier Field are chanting Keenum as your two little kids are watching you, that is just an incredible feeling. And watching him on those last few plays lean down and just take in the moment. There's something to it to go through what he went through and not be playing and then get that opportunity in that moment, you know, and you can appreciate it.
0: There is another side of the story, yeah. And it's a Philadelphia team who came in here 2-0, and they leave here 2-1, and they end up losing by 20. And I felt like they could just never get traction. Yeah. And they could never get anything moving in a direction where it felt like they were the team who was going to win. And I'm curious why that was.
6: Well, early on, it was self-inflicted wounds. They had penalties that were stopping him because Saquon Barkley was running all over the place. At one point, he was averaging 7 yards a carry, but there was a holding penalty.
0: Yep.
6: There was an intentional grounding in that first half that really halted them. And then a ton of credit goes to Dennis Allen. In that second half, the door got shut on Saquon Barkley. The offense kept scoring points, and then they ended up behind, and it became a passing game. For this Eagles team, I'm not surprised that the offense struggled a little. When you get a brand new offensive coordinator and Sean Mannion, it's going to be a roller coaster, some ups and downs as you're figuring things out in week three. I was shocked with the defense. There were so many open guys for Case Keenum to be able to find. That was a surprise for me.
0: Could part of that be that the way Chicago game planned and giving Keenum opportunities to make plays maybe surprised them? Maybe it fooled Philadelphia to a degree. Is that fair?
6: For sure. And you kind of over prepare in the sense of you're going off of what you saw last year. And then there's another part. For coaches and for players, we're terrified of the unknown. Mm. And for Vic Fangio and that defense, you're trying, what film do you watch of Case Keenum? Do you go back to 2023
0: yeah.
6: and go look at him in a Houston Texans offense, which is completely different from Ben Johnson's offense? So as you're trying to prepare and see what you're going to get from the quarterback, you just don't know. And I think that's a hard part for them defensively, of trying to prepare and get ready.
3: And now, the Eagles and the Bears, both 2-1 after the Monday night loss. Saquon Barkley, 82 yards rushing, 761 yards on Monday Night Football, most in the NFL since his debut in 2018. Jalen Hurts, no touchdown passes, threw an interception, did rush for a touchdown, accounting for the Eagles' 7 points. SportsCenter all night, ESPN Radio.
7: There's the snap. Handoff goes to Cook, gets off a tackle, reaches for the goal line, and he's into the end zone. The Cook is in the kitchen for a 3-yard touchdown run. And the Bills are up 23-13 with an extra point pending.
3: 97 Rock Bills, a 24-16 win over the Chargers on Sunday. Chargers, one of a handful of teams at 0-3, 3 weeks into the season. As for how Justin Herbert is looking at his season, his coach, Jim Harbaugh.
8: Yeah, to be better. To be better. And that drives Justin. That drives me. That drives his position coach. That drives Mike, the coordinator. I mean, drives us all.
3: One of the things driving folks crazy on Sunday was that the Bills turned the ball over 5 times and still won the game. ESPN analyst Mina Kimes.
9: When you make the plate of food, you give it to the toddler, and the toddler's like, no.
10: Mm-hmm, mm-hmm.
9: That's what the Chargers did to the Bills. They served that game up on a platter to them. Oh, sir, would you like some interceptions? Oh, multiple fumbles? I made you this plate of delicious food. And the Chargers refused to accept the win. I mean, it was insane watching it. I could not believe what I was seeing. The defense, by the way, actually played well. They looked like the 2025 Chargers defense. But with the offense, it's the same stuff we've seen all year. Herbert forcing it.
10: Yep.
9: Check. Wide receivers not being competitive. Check. Wide receivers dropping the ball in key moments. We didn't show the third down drop before.
10: Check.
9: That should have been a conversion. Check. False starts. Multiple false starts, by the way, leading the NFL. The pre-snap penalties. Check. Strange fourth down calls and field
10: sure.
9: goals. When you're playing a team as the underdog, you should be going for it. Or you run the ball on third down thinking you're going to go for it on fourth down. Then you kick the field goal.
10: Yep.
9: So there must be some kind of disconnect
10: three
9: in the coaching staff.
10: Yeah.
9: It's just infuriating, and it's everyone. Herbert's right. It's everyone,
10: yep.
9: top to bottom, coaching to the players, is screwing up constantly. There's zero reason why they should have lost that game.
10: All Nino wants is dino nuggets, all right? Just give him his dino nuggets.
11: At one point, the Bills were going, here comes the airplane. Open up. And they still wouldn't open up.
10: On top of the winning without Josh playing well, really none of their stars were stars yesterday offensively outside of James Cook.
11: Right.
10: I mean, the unsung heroes offensively were Ty Johnson and Keon Coleman.
9: That's right.
10: A guy that was they were trying to get rid of last
11: actively.
10: Year. Keon Coleman's willingness to block in the run game matters right now. Ty Johnson and just his ability to make a play out of nothing matters. I think the second thing is, and I know people are going to disagree with me, I think this is the best defensive line and deepest defensive line Josh Allen has had
9: wow.
10: in Buffalo. They are making wave of play after wave of play. The secondary hasn't been perfect. I'm aware of that. But when you talk about a defensive line that is Rousseau and Walker and Sanders and Hoyt and Bradley Chubb.
11: Yes.
10: I mean, there's guys just making plays at that defensive line.
11: And they've tried everything. They've tried Bosa. They've tried Vaughn. They've tried everything, and it's their guys
10: and
11: now doing it.
10: It's the young guys.
11: I know.
10: You know, Chubb is like sprinkling in here and there.
11: Yeah.
10: Rousseau has been dominant.
9: Rousseau's always been good. It feels like early in the season he has gone from good to great this year. Huh.
10: Dominant. Been run and pass. Yeah. And then you've got these young defensive linemen coming in and just being strategically like role-playing at a high level. Landon Jackson.
11: Yeah.
10: This is a defensive line that is making this defense much better, much more believable as you go into this season than they've had in the past.
3: Chargers at 0-3. They are in Seattle to face the Seahawks coming up next. SportsCenter all night, ESPN Radio. Big trade in the NFL Monday. Giants picking up quarterback J.J. McCarthy from the Vikings in exchange for a fifth rounder. One third of our unsportsmanlike crew, Chris Canty.
12: The Giants as an organization have to give the players a reason to show up to the building. Mm-hmm. Right? You got to be able to sell winning or sell hope. And I'm not quite sure that Jameis Winston offers either for the guys in that locker room, because you know the head coach can stand in front of the podium and say whatever he wants to the media, to the fan base, but he can't lie to the locker room. And I think this move, investing a fifth-round pick in this trade for what is an unproven player in J.J. McCarthy, tells you everything you need to know about the organization's faith in Jameis Winston the rest of the way.
3: A lot of thoughts on the trade that brings J.J. McCarthy east to New York.
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14: He's now a New York Giant.
11: Wow.
14: After all, if you recall, there was a question, would the Giants take J.J. McCarthy or not? They went Malik Nabers instead. And then went Jackson Dart the next year. And now they've got Jackson Dart and J.J. McCarthy on the same roster. And McCarthy's got a hell of an opportunity, does he not?
13: Myron Metcalf, Matt and Myron.
15: I think Jameis Winston spends Saturday night figuring out his quotes. Like, I feel like he just focuses a lot on, like, what he's going to say when there's a microphone. And that's nothing against Jameis, but they paid him a lot of money. I think it was $13 million, a two-year deal. They're going to play Jameson until they feel like they can. But I think if the losses pile up, that's when you throw J.J. McCarthy in there. I think you got to put him out there if you're the Giants at some point if the season's lost.
13: Freddie and Harry.
16: This is an indictment of Jameis Winston. But if Jameis Winston looked anything to give you confidence despite the Northeaster that was going under the Giants' 12-7 win over the Tennessee Titans, you're not going to be as profuse about your J.J. McCarthy-ness. They want this guy to be their quarterback the rest of the season because, like you said, HD, he fits a lot what they're trying to do with the Giants than Jameis Winston. The Giants saw enough to say, we don't want that Stranger Thing as our quarterback if we believe we can be a potential player in this division of the NFC East.
17: From a GM standpoint, from a front office perspective, and also for John Harbaugh, you have to exhaust every possibility when it comes to how to make this roster the best to put guys on the field, 53 guys, on Sundays. So they had to make a move. I didn't think it was going to be this move, but it makes sense now for J.J. McCarthy and also for the Giants as an organization. If J.J. McCarthy gets in there and he becomes a starting quarterback at some point and he performs well, now you have that trade collateral.
16: Absolutely.
17: If you're the New York Giants.
3: J.J. McCarthy going east to the Giants. He will be the backup to Jameis Winston. Straight ahead, how it feels to start in New York. That's next. SportsCenter All Night at ESPN Radio.
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1: 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Four wild card series getting underway with Game 1 today, heading towards the World Series. National League will sandwich the two American League series, 8 o'clock Eastern. Red Sox Yankees, Cam Schlittler getting the start for New York.
2: Yeah, I mean, again, it's natural adrenaline. I expect it to be loud. It's going to be an electric experience. So, again, just treat it like any other game. Go ahead, do what I need to do in between starts and take it from there.
1: There's that one and three others today to the guys at PTI.
3: Which is the most intriguing matchup of baseball's first round?
4: Atlanta, Philly. Philly at Atlanta. That's a series.
3: Mm-hmm.
4: Either one of them could win that. Neither one of them could beat the Dodgers. Either one of them could beat Milwaukee. They can.
3: Okay.
4: Either one of them.
3: Yeah, it's a better league.
4: And you know what? The history of it, I hate these two franchises. I really don't, because I like watching them. I just don't want to admit it to you. Boston at New York.
3: Of course.
4: Starting at Yankee Stadium.
3: Of course.
4: The history of, I don't have a horse in the race. I don't care about their pitching matchups. It's just, it's the Red Sox and the Yankees, and I can revel in that. So those are the two series. Don't tell me about the White Sox and the Astros Redux from 2005 World Series. I don't care about it. Most of those series, I don't care about those two. I do.
3: So this is, makes me very happy, because the winner in this is I-95.
4: I knew you were I-95.
3: Which makes you crazy, because you hate I-95.
4: But I do.
3: The fact of the matter is that the greatest playoff series of all time in baseball was the Yankees and the Red Sox. It's the only time in baseball that a team came back from 0-3 and won the World Series. And it's a very special moment
4: it
3: when
4: is.
3: The Red Sox and the Yankees.
4: I just gave you that.
3: No, I just want to rub it in a little
4: all
3: bit.
4: Right.
3: Now, I'll tell you something else. They're also the second and third best teams in the American League, and I don't think they should play in the first round.
4: I know.
3: I don't.
4: We've talked about
3: I think that.
4: That
3: should be stacked differently.
1: We'll see what happens. They do play Red Sox-Yankees, 8 o'clock Eastern, one of four matchups on day one. Phillies Braves get things underway this afternoon. Our coverage starts at 1:30 Eastern time. 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
0: Number four.
1: Monday Night Football giving us a primetime finish. Sunday night, Rams couldn't hang on in Denver. Flags did play a part, but our Chris Kenty says it's not the reason.
6: You had a 16-point lead in this game. Your quarterback turned the ball over twice in the final 5 minutes, including a pick six. If you don't make those mistakes, you win the game.
7: So I
6: can't get to the place of blaming the refs for the outcome for the Los Angeles Rams. And now when you look at their upcoming schedule, it feels like that's a team that's very much up against it, right? Like, I mean, you look at what the Rams have coming up, it's not going to be easy for them.
0: Number three.
1: Patriots have dropped two of their three games to start the season. On Unsportsmanlike, our Evan Cohen puts it in the lap of their quarterback.
8: Do you know that last year, they were top five offense?

0: clearly, there were three guys at wide receiver that he relied on the most last year, trusted the most. One's on Washington, one's on Houston, and one's still there. Steph Diggs, Kayshawn Booty, and Mac Hollins. Drake May has been a horrible decision maker this year. He's held the football for way too long, and he has provided nothing to this offense except for when he really runs the football. And even that is like tentative at times. He has taken a massive step back.
1: Number two.
2: NBA season now less than a month away. LeBron James now with the Sixers.
3: In order for us to be great, we have to do things that are just not comfortable. We have to be comfortable with being uncomfortable. That is the best way to expedite being great. You have to fall in love with doing things that's uncomfortable. And if we can do that, then we can be a great team. If we don't do that, then we be like, oh man, it was a great team on paper and we had a lot of great talent and we lost in the second round. I don't want to do that. I didn't leave my family to lose in the second round. I know that.
1: Number one.
2: Week three of the NFL wrapping up with a statement night for the Bears. ESPN 1000.
4: 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Raymond 20, 15-10, running away from the pack to the end zone. Touchdown! Touchdown, Bears! Khalif Raymond from Case Keenum. 41-yard catch and run in the clear.
2: Case Keenum responsible for three touchdowns. 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

0: SportsCenter all night. Week three concludes with a matchup between the Eagles and Bears.
1: Pitch to Burden, who's fighting and fighting inside the five. Can he get the first down? Heck no! He got the touchdown!
0: The Giants trade for a former first-round pick.
2: Really glad, really happy, very excited to add J.J. McCarthy. Think he's a strong young quarterback.
0: LeBron speaks for the first time as a Sixer.
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5: 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NFL in the spotlight for Monday. Eagles with a chance to stay in the undefeated group. But a funny thing happened on the way to 3-0.
0: Eagles at Bears.
5: Philly in Chicago facing a Bears team that was without its starting quarterback in Caleb Williams and without backup Dyson Bagent. That put the Bears offense in the hands of third-string veteran Case Keenum. Chicago with the ball first. He immediately leads the offense on an 11-play drive over 6 minutes.
1: Six-minute drive, four different receivers have caught the ball, third and two at the 8-yard line. Two receivers left. There's the toss up front on the pitch to Burden, who's fighting and fighting inside the five. Can he get the first down? Heck no! He got the touchdown! The scrum pushed him right into the end zone! Touchdown, Burden! Touchdown, Bears!
5: Chicago leading 7-0 after the first quarter, 10-7 at the half. In the third, Bears with a field goal on their first possession. Then on their second possession of the half.
1: To the 41, Keenum in the second half, 6 of 7 throwing the ball. Swift back in the field. He's a lone back. In motion right, Burden picked up by Cooper DeJean. Here's the snap and a throw by Keenum. Over the middle, wide open. Raymond 20, 15-10, running away from the pack to the end zone. Touchdown! Touchdown, Bears! Khalif Raymond from Case Keenum. 41-yard catch and run in the clear.
5: Bears out in front. Their defense would make a stand.
1: Fourth and five of the Eagles from the 46-yard line of the Bears. Play clock at 15. Hurts making checks in the din of Soldier Field. They're making some noise in the final half minute of the third quarter. Bears look like they're going to bring the blitz. Here comes the heat. They're bringing extras. The throw intercepted by T.J. Edwards.
5: Chicago getting the turnover. They go back on offense and go the other way with a 13-play drive spanning 8 minutes.
1: 7:27 to go in the game. Keenum under center. Swift alone back. Play clock to 1-0. Gets the play off. Keenum, the sneak for the touchdown. Touchdown, Bears. How about that? Time running out on the clock. And Case Keenum invigorated. The 38-year-old making his first career start at Soldier Field. Gets a rushing touchdown, and it's 26-7 Bears.
5: They'd add the extra point, and that would be the final. 27-7 Bears beat the Eagles on Monday Night Football, ESPN 1000, with the call. Bears' eighth game with at least three takeaways since the start of last season, most in the NFL over that span. For Case Keenum, 247 yards passing, two touchdowns, and ran for that one you just heard in the win.
6: Playing well any time in your career feels good. To do it on Monday Night Football, after you thought you weren't ever going to play again multiple times, golly. This is special. It's really special. And I don't know if I'll be able to put it into words tonight, but I'm going to enjoy it tonight. That's for sure.
5: Keenum, the second oldest quarterback to win a start in Bears history, trailing only Todd Collins in 2010. Keenum, the win on Monday Night Football, his coach Ben Johnson.
7: I think it's all about Case Keenum and what he was able to do here tonight. I thought he did an extraordinary job. When the running game's not going, as a play caller, being able to lean into the passing game and knowing that our guys are going to protect for him and he's going to get the ball out and go to the right guy in time, take care of the football, good decisions, you know, 24-34, almost 250, two touchdowns, just played really efficient football and couldn't be more proud of him for that.
5: Keenum, 11 for 11, 145 yards passing and two touchdowns against the Blitz as they go on to the 20-point win, their largest on Monday Night Football since 2010, week 15 against the Vikings. As for the Eagles, they've lost four of their last Monday Night Football games, 7 points tied for the fewest scored under Nick Sirianni, including the playoffs.
8: We all have to own that loss right there. I don't think anybody coached well. I don't think anyone played well. It was a true team loss. And when it's a true team loss, you know, I have to look at myself first. Like we weren't ready to coach. We weren't ready to play. And that ultimately starts and ends with me. And again, it was just, you know, it's my responsibility. Every product, everything that's on that field is my responsibility. I didn't do a good enough job. We'll keep coaching it like crazy. We have to be able to master the things that require no talent. And I have to do a better job coaching. And like I said, it always starts with me and always ends with me.
5: Eagles have zero takeaways this season. They fall in Chicago. Jalen Hurts, 153 yards passing, had an interception, did run for a touchdown. Fifth career loss in September. All three interceptions this season against zone coverage, according to ESPN analytics. So the Bears get the win on Monday night. They've won two of their first three. They're 2-1 to start the season for the first time since 2022. And there's certainly a buzz right now in Chicago. The guys who call the game on Monday Night Football on ABC and ESPN, Troy Aikman and Joe Buck.
9: They've got two teams in the baseball postseason, the White Sox and the Cubs. So this city is electric right now with sports. And then their Bears, you know, with where they went last year, they got into the playoffs. And they have to turn to Case Keenum. And I did not, and I know I speak for Troy, that we didn't get any sense that Ben Johnson was going to blink when he had to go to Case Keenum. He could have forced Tyson Bagent into the lineup if he wanted to. He was cleared to play, but Case was his guy. And I think top to bottom, they believed in him, and that belief was well-placed.
10: Troy, we talked before the game, and you explained the idea that he knew the offense, he understood the assignment, and that they'd trust him, and he could execute it. But I'm interested in your perspective on that very first drive. It was scripted. It was executed. How important do you think that was for him and for the Bears to execute the way they did, take the lead, that they never surrendered?
11: Well, it was intentional. I mean, it was intentional by Ben Johnson that you come into this game and you've got a veteran quarterback. There's a trust and a confidence that Ben Johnson believed that Case Keenum, with the years that he has under his belt and the experience, that he could handle that. So they come out. Ball was coming out quick. It was high percentage stuff that he was doing. And then they were hoping to be able to get the running game going, which they really didn't have happen until the second half. And for him to then execute the offense the way in which he did was really big. But the opening drive, I thought that Ben Johnson called a really nice series, got him into a flow, and pretty much let him settle in and know, with no uncertain terms, that, hey, we're gonna turn you loose and let you play.
10: When there's a situation like this where it's a backup and Philly has plenty of tools and weapons on their side that they can lean on, but they're not able to ever get enough traction to get their nose out in front. The longer it goes, the more the belief on the other side grows. I'm just interested in how you viewed that when Philadelphia sort of self-destructed on a couple of occasions and was just never able to mount any kind of momentum or rhythm to encroach upon the Bears, who had the lead from the jump.
11: Well, I would tell you, Scott, that there was a belief coming in this game by the Bears that they were going to win the game. You know, I mean, this wasn't a football team that doubted whether or not they could compete with the Eagles, especially in light of what they were able to do last year. Now, I thought they would have some of that same success running the football like they did in that game in November. But, you know, yeah, Dennis Allen, we talked about it in the game. I thought he was terrific. So a lot of praise to Case Keenum, and rightfully so. But that defense deserves a lot of credit for what they did.
10: Joe, when you look down the road for both of these teams, it's still so early, right? We've got 3 weeks and things will change. Your sense of what both of these teams will be as time moves on, Caleb comes back and Philadelphia continues to be who they are over the course of time. You believe both of these are teams that will be at the top of the food chain in the NFC?
9: Yeah, I think so. I do. You know, Philadelphia is still learning a lot with their offense, with Sean Mannion calling it, with the new blocking scheme, with changes up front with their offensive line. They were able to run the ball in the first half. They were not able to run the ball in the second half at all. They went three and out and three and out, and then the Bears were adding to their lead. And, yeah, Caleb Williams is one of the stars of this league, and he'll be back in the next few weeks, whatever it ends up being. But I think Case Keenum and Tyson Bagent, if he gets in there at some point, I think they're pretty well suited with the schedule that they have coming up to still continue to get some wins in there and then not rush Caleb Williams back. So I'm agreeing with that. I think both these teams are playoff teams in 2026.
5: The Bears get the win on Monday Night Football. Both teams now 2-1 after the win over the Eagles. SportsCenter All Night, ESPN Radio.
9: Dart is hurt and grabbing his leg.
12: And there is a strong possibility that Jackson Dart is now out for the season. Really just terrible news for Dart and Neal.
5: Like the Eagles, the Giants are 2-1, but they're playing without their starting quarterback. Jackson Dart injured in week two. They've had Jameis Winston at the helm of the offense. Week two thrown in when Dart was hurt early on. Week three played through a nor'easter. Not the ideal conditions for quarterback. New York, though, padding the quarterback room on Monday.
13: We had a big-time trade. J.J. McCarthy, former first rounder for the Minnesota Vikings, who has been their starter at times over the last several seasons, but was the third stringer this year, has been traded to the New York Giants. So it's good. It's J.J. McCarthy from the Vikings to the Giants. A 2027 fifth rounder goes from the Giants to the Vikings. And listen, for the Minnesota Vikings, they simply move on. Kyler Murray is their starter. We've known Carson Wentz is their backup. They are washing their hands of this. They are moving on. As far as the Giants go, they still have Jameis Winston is in as the starter. I expect him to keep starting for the foreseeable future. But in McCarthy, they at least get a very capable backup, but also someone who has significant upside. He's been banged up a lot in his career. He has had some ups. He has had plenty of downs, but he's got some talent. And there is a likelihood in that at some point this season, J.J. McCarthy will be starting for the Giants. And we will see what happens next because he is capable. He has done it. And the Giants are certainly not ready to just cancel the season. They want to put all the resources they can to try to move forward and continue to win. J.J. McCarthy now a part of that.
5: Giants coach John Harbaugh saying after Sunday's win over the Titans that Winston would remain the Giants starter even if the team did add another quarterback. He reiterated that on Monday after the trade for McCarthy. Giants hosting the Cardinals on Sunday. ESPN analyst Mina Kimes, Kyle Brandt, Dan Orlovsky.
14: Needed for both parties, both player and organization. Obviously, somebody behind Jameis Winston, a little bit more capable. I think the two things, both when it comes to the player and the team, is has J.J. McCarthy gotten better when it comes to the mechanics? That's really been the thing that has flawed his performance outside of the injury. So has he mechanically gotten better? We can kind of change the tempo of the football. Second thing is he's going to go to a team, at least right now, that is so much more run-focused than the one that he was in Minnesota. And so very similar to the experience he had in Michigan style-wise. I think he'll get on the field at some point. Whether he does well or not, I think really is attached to has he improved mechanically ground up.
15: And with Michigan, there's the Harbaugh connection there. Probably got a little bit of scouting report from his brother. So from Minnesota's side, this does feel a little bit, I'm sure, off-putting after coming off of a bad offensive performance. But to me, this is not, you know, an overreaction to that. This is also about Carson Wentz having played well in relief of Kyler Murray when he was out. So I think they're confident in their quarterback situation. Getting a fifth, honestly, back is a decent return for the Vikings. For the Giants, he's going to have the ability at some point to compete for this job. I firmly believe that. Jameis Winston has not played well these last two games. He has really struggled under pressure. And that's not to say J.J. McCarthy is an obvious upgrade. I am absolutely not going there. However, there will be an opportunity. And to Dan's point, Greg Roman is still there in New York, and I feel like he could craft something or put together an offense where there's the quarterback option has to be a big part of it along with the run game. So there's pieces there that make sense for McCarthy. Still a developmental quarterback at best, though.
16: I'm determined to be excited about this, Mina. I won't be talked out of it. I think the Giants like Jackson Dart so much that they went out and got his stunt double. This is Kirkland brand Jackson Dart. They're both 23. They're identical height and weight. They're similar athleticism and experience. I think this is a similar guy. I don't think they like what they're getting from Jameis stylistically or performance-wise. I think he's going to start soon. I don't think you're bringing JJ to sit on the bench. I hope he starts while Scadaboo is still healthy because we don't know when that's going to be. But I would also give JJ McCarthy just a little bit of advice. There is so much internet scar tissue. There's so much heavy meme BS out there. Change your number, please. I know this is already out there that Isaiah likely has 9 and he's not going to have 9 anymore. Mm. Change your number, new identity, fresh start, because this could be the best thing that has ever happened to JJ McCarthy. I will not be talked out of my optimism.
5: JJ McCarthy found him at Costco, apparently, the Kirkland brand Jackson Dart. A championship may have cost them one of the greatest players of all time. That's next. SportsCenter All Night continues. 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
2: We have huge news. LeBron James has made his choice.
3: The Philadelphia 76ers for a historic 24th season.
4: I'm shocked by this. Philadelphia 76ers are now in play.
5: This move here will have people buzzing until they tip off in October.
1: LeBron James, Jaylen Brown, Joel Embiid, Tyrese Maxey officially gathering as Sixers teammates, the team's annual media day on Monday. James, now 41 years old, heading into an unprecedented 24th season. There's been a lot of scrutiny around this season, but he says it's just a matter of working on it.
6: In order for us to be great, we have to do things that are just not comfortable. We have to be comfortable with being uncomfortable. That is the best way to expedite being great. You have to fall in love with doing things that's uncomfortable. And if we can do that, then we can be a great team. If we don't do that, then we'll be like, oh, man, it was a great team on paper, and we had a lot of great talent, and we lost in the second round. I don't want to do that. I didn't leave my family to lose in the second round. I know that.
1: LeBron James in Philly could, though, have landed elsewhere in the East had there been a different outcome just a few months ago. ESPN's Dave McMenamin.
7: Before we look forward with LeBron and the Sixers, it's fair to look back at the summer that was. Obviously, we're all aware and we've reported on the five teams he was considering seriously to join as a free agent. The Sixers, the Golden State Warriors, the Cleveland Cavaliers, the Miami Heat, and the Minnesota Timberwolves. Well, LeBron told me today, though, there was another team that never made the list because of what happened back in June.
8: You know, I have visions of definitely, you know, playing in a garden, finishing my career in a garden, one of the best places I've ever played. I think it's the number one arena in the world as far as a basketball player. But after they beat San Antonio, I was like, I couldn't do it.
7: Wouldn't feel right.
8: Y'all wouldn't have let me lay that down at all, you know. But much respect to the Knicks, obviously. Unbelievable team, unbelievable players. Shout out Jalen Brunson. Love that guy. He's unbelievable. I'm happy where I'm at, and I'm looking forward to it.
7: Well, LeBron won't be on the Knicks roster. He'll still get plenty of time in the Big Apple. He told me that he's going to be living both in Philadelphia and in New York this season. He said multiple residences.
9: So, Dave, this is the, $200 million question, whatever the roster costs for this particular season, maybe more than that. How are all these pieces going to fit together?
7: Well, it's going to take time, and LeBron was repetitive with that message today, saying that, using his famous pet phrase, it's not instant oatmeal like everybody wants. You're going to have to go through your ups and your downs and hold each other accountable and live by the process day by day. But he's tried to get a head start on that process, not just by summertime workouts out in Los Angeles with Tyrese Maxey and Jaylen Brown. But I'm told today, prior to media day, even though practice actually doesn't start for the Sixers until Tuesday, there were four Sixers on the court going through some machinations, running through some dummy offense and defense. LeBron James, Jaylen Brown, Tyrese Maxey, and Joel Embiid trying to get a head start on the process ahead.
1: LeBron James and the Sixers getting a jump start on the season, which starts less than a month away, late October. SportsCenter All Night, ESPN Radio. October also means baseball postseason. And here we are. October starts later this week. Wild card round gets underway this week. Four games on Tuesday's slate, starting with the Phillies opening up in Atlanta. Braves manager Walt Weiss.
10: I think it's huge. Obviously you still got to go out and play well. You don't play well, it doesn't matter where you're playing. You're not going to win. But we played well here. It's a great atmosphere. I think they really enjoy playing here in front of this crowd. So, yeah, I think it's a big deal.
1: Braves opening up with the Phillies. How dangerous can Philly be in the postseason? Earlier on ESPN Radio, our Doug Glanville.
11: Very, very dangerous. And those guys have done it year in, year out. They've been in the postseason. They've been in the World Series. They're familiar with this. They know exactly the pulse you need. And that's what makes them dangerous, because it's like, okay, now turn the page. We're in it. And they have pitching that can compete with anybody, and with that, especially on the starting side. So if they can have the pitching and they can get to Duran at the back end, and then you have, guys like Schwarber, Harper, Turner, experienced guys that can really get hot, that makes them really dangerous, and all the teams are very much aware of that.
1: Phillies and Braves, 2 o'clock first pitch in Atlanta. Every pitch of baseball's postseason is here on ESPN Radio. Quadruple header coming up on Tuesday. Phillies, Braves, then the AL matchup between the White Sox and the Astros from Houston. And then in primetime, the marquee matchup between the Red Sox and the Yankees. Yankees' Aaron Judge participating in batting practice on the field. Took live at-bats Monday for the first time since suffering that right calf strain. On the 16th, he's working to try and persuade the team's decision-makers to put him on the roster.
12: I'm feeling great. You know, I've been doing a lot of work back there to try to get back as soon as I can. So, been swinging for a couple days, moving around. Yeah, excited to get on the field and hit a little bit today and see what we can do. I think a lot of things, but you know, I don't make those decisions. We'll see how today goes, and we'll have a better answer for you at the end of this.
1: Wants to be on the roster for the wild card series against the Red Sox. As for the possible impact he can have, back to our Doug Glanville.
11: Well, look, he's going to do everything he can, you know, that, and, you know, that's what you want from, you know, a guy, the captain, so to speak, captain part two, the ability to just try to post as much as possible. And in this time, you put as much as you can aside health-wise, if you're not going to just flat out be injured and do what you can to help. And he didn't, you know, perform super well when he did have his stint back. And, you know, but you always know he's dangerous. And if he kind of gets everything clicking, he absolutely can change a game, change a series. So that's the hope. But at the same time, the Yankees have a lot of, you know, a lot of players that have had good years. Ben Rice, you know, he's hit 41 home runs. They have guys that can, you know, play better than they did during the regular season because they've done it, and they have really excellent pitching. So that is, you know, that's where the Yankees kind of stand in a great category, because they can pitch, they can start, they have relievers, they're deciding between, you know, Cy Young Award winner. They just have a lot of depth on that side.
1: Red Sox, Yankees in the Bronx for their wild card matchup. Cubs and Padres will wrap up the quadruple header of wild card action on Tuesday. Cubs and Padres in San Diego. Again, every pitch of baseball's postseason is here on ESPN Radio. When you get to this point of the career, it's all gravy. That's next. SportsCenter All Night continues. It's ESPN Radio.
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1: Week three is now in the rearview mirror. 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
1: Baseball's wild card round starts today. Four matchups in the best of three. J.J. McCarthy goes from the Vikings to the Giants. Giant win for the Bears in their Monday night matchup with the Eagles.
2: The Chicago Bears have held their ground here at home. 27-7 the final. Case closed. Bears win it.
3: I think it's all about Case Keenum and what he was able to do here tonight. I thought he did an extraordinary job. Played really efficient football. Couldn't be more proud of him for that.
4: Playing well any time in your career feels good. 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
1: Bears with a 27-7 win over the Eagles. 20-point win, their largest on Monday Night Football since 2010. Bears go to 2-1 to start the season for the first time since 2022. Case Keenum, 247 yards passing, throws for two touchdowns, runs for another, doing it all in his first start since 2023 against Cleveland. Getting a chance to chat with our Scott Van Pelt, who took him back to his college days while SVP was doing afternoons here on ESPN Radio.
5: It's been a while. You and I go back 100 years to when you were at Houston, and me and Russillo were doing radio, and we're still here knocking it around, but this night belongs to you. What are you processing in your brain at the moment?
6: Scott, I don't know. I don't know if I processed at all. I really have tried to keep my blinders on and just work this week. It's such a tough week of work. Man, we got so much done. It was so fun working with Ben. I mean, he is a magician. I mean, he was in his bag tonight, and it was a lot of fun having him in my ear. But, man, to share this with this city, with my family here, getting to watch me play with Cadence, it was so much fun. I mean, I'm going to remember this night forever. This is incredible.
5: When the first drive comes out, and you know what it is, and it's scripted, and I've said it now 10 times. Troy talked about it pregame. We just talked about it in the booth. You've obviously got an idea what you want to do, but then to execute it and have it result in a touchdown, how important is that for everybody to just look around and know the work we've done is going to work tonight?
6: You know, I thought the guys did a great job of executing the game plan early, and you're right. It got me in a rhythm really quick. Ben actually, you know, there were some plays on the first 15 that we were like, agreed 100%. Like, hey, these are my favorite. They're his favorites. There was a couple plays that I was like, I don't know. And he explained them a little bit more last night. And, man, they were big hitters. Uh-huh. One of them was a touchdown to Leafs. So, I mean, I really got to give him credit. He called a great game. Defense played incredible. We were in a rhythm, you know, the whole night. And then when the defense needed to play, we needed to play from the defense, they made it. And,
5: Right. Golly,
6: man, our guys fought so hard up front. It was just so much fun.
5: The thing about sports, whatever they are, for the men and women in the arena, is that I think as a younger person, you can't possibly have the perspective you have with this young lady sitting in your lap now, right? And for them to be old enough to see their daddy do this, how much satisfaction is there for you as the dad for them to get to see him do this?
6: Scott, I can't tell you enough, like, I thought of them a lot on the sideline.
5: Did they give you peace and calm?
6: It does. Well, it does.
5: I know your trust is in God always.
6: There's
5: first.
6: There's no doubt.
5: I understand
6: There's no
5: that.
6: Doubt. But God has given me an incredible story. He's built me for this. But, man, to have my wife, Kimberly, Kyler, and Cadence, to be able to, just like, hey, they're watching their dad out there play. And it was so much fun. Yeah, right there.
5: When Daddy scored that touchdown, how loud was that?
7: Really loud.
5: Was it exciting?
7: Yes.
6: Did you cheer?
7: Yes.
6: What'd you say?
7: Let's go, Dada.
5: All anyone wants is one more. And you got tonight.
6: I know.
5: But you did this tonight. So now what? Now what is...
6: I'm not going to think about it, Scott.
5: Come on.
6: I'm not. I'm going to go get in the ice tub.
5: I understand that.
6: And get some recovery in because we got a short week. Either way, I gotta get my body right.
5: What feels different at 38 than when you were at Houston throwing at 60 some odd times,
6: you know,
5: a game?
6: It was nice. We got into a rhythm really quickly tonight. Laura told me it had been like 1,009 days or
5: we
6: something.
5: We said that
6: like
5: a few
6: that.
5: Times on Monday Night Countdown.
6: Yeah,
5: we
6: I
5: did.
6: Mean, why? I didn't know that. And then she told me right before the game. I'm like, golly. But yeah, it got back to really quickly. You know, mentally, I was able to operate at a very high level tonight, and that felt really good. To put that work in with Ben was a lot of fun this week. So We'll see how I feel tomorrow. On the couch watching the game.
5: The game, yeah.
6: Bluey.
5: Right.
6: Yeah, man, it was a blast. I really did. I thought running out tonight, I don't know if I'm ever going to get a chance to get, you know, my name called and announced as, you know, the starting at quarterback for Chicago Bears.
1: Case Keenum, 38 years, 223 days old, second oldest to win a start in Bears history, trailing Todd Collins, who was just about a month older. Bears had two interceptions and a fumble recovery. Keenum shouting out the defense en route to the win. It's Chicago's eighth game with at least three takeaways since the start of last season, most in the NFL over that span. Earlier on ESPN Radio, our Q Myers and Emmett Golden.
8: They were awesome. They turned over Philadelphia a couple times tonight, and you could just tell there was pressure on Jalen Hurts. Receivers were covered, and, man, they stopped the run. They did a good job.
9: They didn't really stop the run, though. I think the Eagles stopped the run.
8: You're right. In the first half, Saquon Barkley did
9: rolling.
8: What he wanted to.
9: Yeah.
8: And then in the second half, it was like they just didn't do it.
9: Right.
8: You know?
9: Saquon had 15 carries for 82 yards. I mean, I'm not a mathematician, but I can tell you that's 5.5 yards a pop.
8: Right. Right.
9: So I don't know why they decided to go away from it. I don't know why they decided that they weren't going to run the ball more. Jalen Hurts was 16 for 25 for a 153 and an interception, two sacks that he took, and that interception he threw was awful looking.
8: Yeah. It's an epidemic. You know what happened is the Bears scored first in the third quarter. Then it was like, oh, we got a pass. No, you don't. You got Saquon Barkley. You can hand him the ball once, and he could take it 80 yards and score a touchdown.
9: He could hit a home run, exactly.
8: Right.
1: And the Bears go on to the 27-7 win behind Case Keenum. Even facing the blitz, he was effective, 11 for 11 for 145 yards and two touchdown passes coming against the blitz. ESPN analyst Jason McCourty.
10: Think about Case Keenum's journey. Like, yes, it's the eight teams and all of that. But the last time he played football was in 2023. In between there, he had a Lisfranc surgery, kept him out of football in 2024. Then you come back, you're a backup for a first overall pick in Caleb Williams. You don't foresee yourself running out of the tunnel as the guy again. But somewhere in our minds as players, we tell ourselves, like, I still got it. If the opportunity presents itself, I can still go out there and ball. But when it comes and you go out there and you actually execute and you're throwing for touchdown passes and you're leading your team and the fans at Soldier Field are chanting Keenum as your two little kids are watching you, that is just an incredible feeling. And watching him on those last few plays lean down and just take in the moment. There's something to it to go through what he went through and not be playing and then get that opportunity in that moment, you know, and you can appreciate it.
5: There is another side of the story, yeah. And it's a Philadelphia team who came in here 2-0, and they leave here 2-1, and they end up losing by 20. And I felt like they could just never get traction, and they could never get anything moving in a direction where it felt like they were the team who was going to win. And I'm curious why that was.
10: Well, early on, it was self-inflicted wounds. They had penalties that were stopping him because Saquon Barkley was running all over the place. At one point, he was averaging 7 yards a carry, but there was a holding penalty.
5: Yep.
10: There was an intentional grounding in that first half that really halted them. And then a ton of credit goes to Dennis Allen. In that second half, the door got shut on Saquon Barkley. The offense kept scoring points. And then they ended up behind, and it became a passing game. For this Eagles team, I'm not surprised that the offense struggled a little. When you get a brand-new offensive coordinator and Sean Mannion, it's going to be a roller coaster, some ups and downs as you're figuring things out in week three. I was shocked with the defense. There were so many open guys for Case Keenum to be able to find. That was a surprise for me.
5: Could part of that be that the way Chicago game planned and giving Keenum opportunities to make plays maybe surprised them. Maybe it fooled Philadelphia to a degree. Is that fair?
10: For sure. And you kind of over prepare in the sense of you're going off of what you saw last year. And then there's another part. For coaches and for players, we're terrified of the unknown. Mm. And for Vic Fangio on that defense, you're trying. What film do you watch of Case Keenum? Do you go back to 2023 and go look at him in a Houston Texans offense, which is completely different from Ben Johnson's offense? So as you're trying to prepare and see what you're going to get from the quarterback, you just don't know. And I think that's a hard part for them defensively of trying to prepare and get ready.
1: And now the Eagles and the Bears, both 2-1 after the Monday night loss. Saquon Barkley, 82 yards rushing, 761 yards on Monday Night Football, most in the NFL since his debut in 2018. Jalen Hurts, no touchdown passes, threw an interception, did rush for a touchdown accounting for the Eagles' 7 points. SportsCenter All Night, ESPN Radio.
11: There's a snap. Handoff goes to Cook. Gets off a tackle. Reaches for the goal line. And he's into the end zone. The Cook is in the kitchen for a 3-yard touchdown run. And the Bills are up 23-13 with an extra point pendant.
1: 97 Rock Bills, a 24-16 win over the Chargers on Sunday. Chargers, one of a handful of teams at 0-3, 3 weeks into the season. As for how Justin Herbert is looking at his season, his coach, Jim Harbaugh.
12: Yeah, to be better. To be better. And that drives Justin. That drives me. That drives his position coach. That drives Mike, the coordinator. I mean, drives us all.
1: One of the things driving folks crazy on Sunday was that the Bills turned the ball over 5 times and still won the game. ESPN analyst Mina Kimes.
13: When you make the plate of food, you give it to the toddler, and the toddler's like, no. That's what the Chargers did to the Bills. They served that game up on a platter to them. Oh, sir, would you like some interceptions? Oh, multiple fumbles? I made you this plate of delicious food. And the Chargers refused to accept the win. I mean, it was insane. Watching it, I could not believe what I was seeing. The defense, by the way, actually played well. They looked like the 2025 Chargers defense. But with the offense, it's the same stuff we've seen all year. Herbert forcing it. Yep. Check. Wide receivers not being competitive. Check. Wide receivers dropping the ball in key moments. We didn't show the third down drop before. Check. That should have been a conversion. Check. False starts. Multiple false starts, by the way, leading the NFL. The pre-snap penalties. Check. Strange fourth down calls and field goals. When you're playing a team as the underdog, you should be going for it. Or you run the ball on third down thinking you're going to go for it on fourth down, then you kick the field goal. Yep. So there must be some kind of disconnect in the coaching staff.
14: Yeah.
13: It's just infuriating. And it's everyone. Herbert's right. It's everyone, top to bottom, coaching to the players, is screwing up constantly. There's zero reason why they should have lost that game.
14: All Nino wants is dino nuggets, all right? Just give him his dino nuggets.
15: At one point,
14: nuggets.
15: The Bills were going, here comes the airplane. Open up. And they still wouldn't open up.
14: On top of the winning without Josh playing well, really none of their stars were stars yesterday offensively outside of James Cook.
15: Right.
14: I mean, the unsung heroes offensively were Ty Johnson and Keon Coleman.
13: That's right.
14: A guy that was they were trying to get rid of last
15: actively.
14: Year.
15: Actively.
14: Keon Coleman's willingness to block in their run game matters right now. Ty Johnson and just his ability to make a play out of nothing matters. I think the second thing is, and I know people are going to disagree with me, I think this is the best defensive line and deepest defensive line Josh Allen has had in Buffalo. They are making wave of play after wave of play. The secondary hasn't been perfect. I'm aware of that. But when you talk about a defensive line that is Rousseau and Walker and Sanders and Hoyt and Bradley Chubb.
15: Yes.
14: I mean, there's guys just making plays at that defensive line.
15: And they've tried everything. They've tried Bosa. They've tried Vaughn. They've tried everything, and it's their guys
14: and
15: now doing it.
14: It's the young guys.
15: I know.
14: You know, Chubb is, sprinkling in here and there.
15: Yeah.
14: Rousseau has been dominant.
13: Rousseau's always been good. It feels like early in the season he has gone from good to great this year. Huh.
14: Dominant. Been run and pass. Yeah. And then you've got these young defensive linemen coming in and just being strategically, like, role-playing at a high level. Landon Jackson.
15: Yeah.
14: This is a defensive line that is making this defense much better, much more believable as you go into this season than they've had in the past.
1: Chargers at 0-3. They are in Seattle to face the Seahawks coming up next. SportsCenter All Night, ESPN Radio. Big trade in the NFL Monday. Giants picking up quarterback J.J. McCarthy from the Vikings in exchange for a fifth rounder. One-third of our unsportsmanlike crew, Chris Canty.
16: The Giants as an organization have to give the players a reason to show up to the building, right? You've got to be able to sell winning or sell hope. And I'm not quite sure that Jameis Winston offers either for the guys in that locker room because, you know, the head coach can stand in front of the podium and say whatever he wants to the media, to the fan base, but he can't lie to the locker room. And I think this move, investing a fifth-round pick in this trade for what is an unproven player in J.J. McCarthy, tells you everything you need to know about the organization's faith in Jameis Winston the rest of the way.
1: A lot of thoughts on the trade that brings J.J. McCarthy east to New York.
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9: Wow.
17: After all, if you recall, there was a question, would the Giants take J.J. McCarthy or not? They went Malik Nabers instead, and then went Jackson Dart the next year. And now they've got Jackson Dart and J.J. McCarthy on the same roster. And McCarthy's got a hell of an opportunity, does he not?
18: Myron Metcalf, Matt and Myron.
19: I think Jameis Winston spends Saturday night figuring out his quotes. Like, I feel like he just focuses a lot on, like, what he's going to say when there's a microphone. And that's nothing against Jameis, but they paid him a lot of money. I think it was $13 million, a two-year deal. They're going to play Jameson until they feel like they can. But I think if the losses pile up, that's when you throw J.J. McCarthy in there. I think you got to put him out there if you're the Giants at some point if the season's lost.
18: Freddie and Harry.
20: This is an indictment of Jameis Winston. But if Jameis Winston looked anything to give you confidence despite the Northeaster that was going on in the Giants 12-7 win over the Tennessee Titans, you're not going to be as profuse about your J.J. McCarthy-ness. They want this guy to be their quarterback the rest of the season because, like you said, HD, he fits a lot what they're trying to do with the Giants than Jameis Winston. The Giants saw enough to say, we don't want that Stranger Thing as our quarterback if we believe we can be a potential player in this division of the NFC East.
21: From a GM standpoint, from a front office perspective, and also for John Harbaugh, you have to exhaust every possibility when it comes to how to make this roster the best to put guys on the field, 53 guys, on Sundays. So they had to make a move. I didn't think it was going to be this move, but it makes sense now for J.J. McCarthy and also for the Giants as an organization. If J.J. McCarthy gets in there and he becomes a starting quarterback at some point and he performs well, now you have that trade collateral. Absolutely. If you're the New York Giants.
1: J.J. McCarthy going east to the Giants. He will be the backup to Jameis Winston. Straight ahead, how it feels to start in New York. That's next. 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
1: 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Four wild card series getting underway with Game 1 today. Heading towards the World Series. National League will sandwich the two American League series. 8 o'clock Eastern. Red Sox Yankees, Cam Schlittler getting the start for New York.
2: Yeah, I mean, again, it's natural adrenaline. I expect it to be loud. It's going to be an electric experience. So, again, just treat it like any other game. Go ahead, do what I need to do in between starts and take it from there.
1: There's that one and three others today to the guys at PTI.
3: Which is the most intriguing matchup of baseball's first round?
4: Atlanta, Philly. Philly at Atlanta. That's a series.
3: Mm-hmm.
4: Either one of them could win that. Neither one of them could beat the Dodgers. Either one of them could beat Milwaukee. They can.
3: Okay.
4: Either one of them.
3: Yeah, it's a better league.
4: And you know what? The history of it, I hate these two franchises. I really don't because I like watching them. I just don't want to admit it to you. Boston at New York.
3: Of course.
4: Starting at Yankee Stadium.
3: Of course.
4: The history of, I don't have a horse in a race. I don't care about their pitching matchups. It's just, it's the Red Sox and the Yankees, and I can revel in that. So those are the two series. Don't tell me about the White Sox and the Astros redux from 2005 World Series. I don't care about it. Most of those series, I don't care about those two. I do.
3: So this is, makes me very happy because the winner in this is I-95.
4: I knew you were I-95.
3: Which makes you crazy because you hate I-95.
4: But I do.
3: The fact of the matter is that the greatest playoff series of all time in baseball was the Yankees and the Red Sox. It's the only time in baseball that a team came back from 0-3 and won the World Series. And it's a very special moment
4: it
3: when
4: is.
3: The Red Sox and the Yankees.
4: I just gave you that.
3: No, I just want to rub it in a little
4: all
3: bit.
4: Right.
3: Now, I'll tell you something else. They're also the second and third best teams in the American League, and I don't think they should play in the first round.
4: I know.
3: I don't.
4: We've talked about
3: I think that should be stacked differently.
1: We'll see what happens. They do play Red Sox-Yankees, 8 o'clock Eastern, one of four matchups on day one. Phillies Braves get things underway this afternoon. Our coverage starts at 1:30 Eastern time. 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
6: Are you ready to take?
0: Number four.
1: Monday Night Football giving us a primetime finish. Sunday night, Rams couldn't hang on in Denver. Flags did play a part, but our Chris Canty says it's not the reason.
7: You had a 16-point lead in this game. Your quarterback turned the ball over twice in the final 5 minutes, including a pick six. If you don't make those mistakes, you win the game.
8: So I
7: can't get to the place of blaming the refs for the outcome for the Los Angeles Rams. And now when you look at their upcoming schedule, it feels like that's a team that's very much up against it, right? Like, I mean, you look at what the Rams have coming up, it's not going to be easy for them.
0: Number three.
1: Patriots have dropped two of their three games to start the season. On Unsportsmanlike, our Evan Cohen puts it in the lap of their quarterback.
9: Do you know that last year they were top five offense? Clearly, there were three guys at wide receiver that he relied on the most last year, trusted the most. One's on Washington, one's on Houston, and one's still there. Steph Diggs, Kayshon Boutte, and Mac Hollins. Drake May has been a horrible decision maker this year. He's held the football for way too long, and he has provided nothing to this offense except for when he really runs the football. And even that is like tentative at times. He has taken a massive step back.
0: Number two.
1: NBA season now less than a month away. LeBron James now with the Sixers.
10: In order for us to be great, we have to do things that are just not comfortable. We have to be comfortable with being uncomfortable. That is the best way to expedite being great. You have to fall.

0: fall in love with doing things that's uncomfortable. And if we can do that, then we can be a great team. If we don't do that, then we be like, oh man, it was a great team on paper and we had a lot of great talent and we lost in the second round. I don't want to do that. I didn't leave my family to lose in the second round. I know that.
1: Number one.
2: 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ESPN 1000.
3: Here's the snap and a throw by Keenum. Over the middle, wide open. Raymond 20, 15-10, running away from the pack to the end zone. Touchdown! Touchdown, Bears! Khalif Raymond from Case Keenum. 41-yard catch and run in the clear.
2: Case Keenum responsible for three touchdowns. Defense responsible for three takeaways. Coach Ben Johnson.
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1: The Chicago Bears have held their ground here at home. 27-7, the final. Case closed. Bears win it.
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4: 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The Chicago Bears with an unbelievable 27-7 victory over the Philadelphia Eagles on Monday Night Football last night. You saw it on ESPN. You saw Case Keenum and the Bears blow out Jalen Hurts, my MVP pick, and the Philadelphia Eagles. Along with Michelle Smallman, Chris Canty, Evan Cohen. Good morning, everybody.
5: Makes me wish the Giants waited a day to trade for another quarterback.
4: You ain't getting him. You have to give up a first rounder to get Case Keenum at
6: he
4: this point.
6: He looked awesome,
5: man.
6: Last night.
5: Case Keenum ordered that bird. Well done.
6: He balled.
5: Barbecue chicken out there on the Eagles defense.
6: Unbelievable.
5: Man, he cooked the ass. That was incredible.
6: QB3.
5: What Case Keenum did, turn back the clock moment, reminds you of the run that he had when he was with the Minnesota Vikings, Minnesota Miracle. They get to the NFC Championship game. That was as good as I've seen Case Keenum in the National Football League.
4: Oh, my God, yeah. Can I get cheesy and sappy for a second here on this last night? And I'm being serious.
6: Oh, yeah.
4: I feel like Smalls is right up your alley.
6: Okay.
4: You know, how many times have you had conversations with your friends, coworkers, whatever? You're playing a game. You're sitting there having dinner, whatever it is. And you're like, if you had one more night to go back in time and do something, what would you do? I feel like Case Keenum, he must be a great person because someone gave him one night to go back in time and get one more chance to finish off his football career. I don't care how many more years that man plays. That's the last night of his career, and I mean that in a good way. When his career ends at 38 years old, he's been in the league for 14 years, 5 years at Houston, and then 14 years here. Scott Van Pelt was talking last night on SportsCenter with Case Keenum about interviewing him with Russillo back in the day with SVP and Russillo on ESPN Radio. That man had one more night. He had one more night to do that thing. He could play five more years as a QB2, QB3. That's the last night of his career, and I mean that in a great way. He is a lucky man that earned that opportunity last night.
6: Well, then Ben Johnson must be the genie because he's
4: seriously
6: the one that convinced him to come out of retirement because he wanted him to be a veteran presence in that Chicago quarterback room back in 2025. Obviously, unfortunately, injuries allowed him to have this opportunity. But again, shout out to Ben Johnson for knowing the type of quarterbacks that he wants in his quarterback room and to run this offense and to be able to scheme things around him and put him in positions to win and be great last night. Case Keenum is the one that executed it, but Ben Johnson proves time and time again why he was maybe one of the best hires Chicago will ever make in the history of sports in that town. Not just for the Bears, in the history of sports in Chicago.
4: You just said something, though. Ben Johnson convinced him to come out of retirement to be a veteran positive influence on Caleb. You didn't say to be a player. You just said to be a veteran, not to play in a game.
6: He wanted him to be in the quarterback room.
4: Okay, that's a room, not a field. Did he want him to be on a football field? And that guy, we're showing the video on ESPN2. You can go online and look at it. He's walking off the field, CeCe, last night as if they won the Super Bowl. And he kind of did. He won his individual Super Bowl. I don't mean to make this bigger than it is, but it is that big for him. Like, do you remember your last game? Like, there's a difference, I would assume, CeCe, between your last game you played and the last game you remember as like, that's me. That's who I was, the Super Bowl champion.
5: Yeah, the last game I played, I got hurt and I was on IR. So that was my lasting memory in the National Football League. For Case Keenum to have that opportunity was really, really cool. He talked about blocking out all of the outside noise, not being in communication with anybody else other than his wife and Ben Johnson. He joked with the media about saying, guess which one called him more? But the fact that he embraced this opportunity fully where the Chicago Bears had no one else to turn to and he came through for them in a big spot, that just reveals the sports character of the individual. But also, I thought it was very telling with the character of this football team that everybody else around him stepped up, right? Left tackle Braxton Jones gets hurt in the middle of the game. No problem. They find a way, right? They don't have a 100-yard rusher. Didn't matter. They still had 35 rush attempts for over 100 yards. And the guys in the receiving corps can't say enough about the job that they were able to do. Luther Burden making plays, big time, second effort being able to get the ball in the end zone on that first drive, making a statement against that Eagles defense. Khalif Raymond, somebody that Ben Johnson has a lot of experience with, working with him with the Detroit Lions, didn't miss a beat last night. Colston Loveland caught four passes, three of them for first downs. Everybody made contributions around him. And then, of course, that defense for the Chicago Bears that a lot of people had question marks about stepped up in a big way last night as well. So, and they were down one of their starting corners. So, like, there were a lot of individual efforts that deserve praise today. No more than Case Keenum.
4: Right.
5: But it wasn't a one-man band last night. And I know a lot of folks will lose sight of that.
4: That's very fair. Very fair. In the ultimate gimme one more night last night for Case Keenum, first game started in 3 years, basically. December 24, 2023, Houston versus Cleveland. First rushing touchdown since 2019. That's, what, 7 years ago. And Laura Rutledge, who's just phenomenal on the ESPN broadcast, pointed this out to Case Keenum. 1,009 days since he last played. 1,009 days since he last played. Case Keenum leads the Bears to a 20-point victory on Monday Night Football, where he goes 24-34, 247, two touchdowns and a rushing touchdown. And he spoke post-game about his big Monday Night Football performance.
7: Oh, my gosh, yeah. I mean, playing well any time in your career feels good. To do it on Monday Night Football after you thought you weren't ever going to play again multiple times. This is special. It's really special. And I don't know if I'll be able to put it into words tonight. But I'm going to enjoy it tonight, that's for sure.
6: Evan, you talked about the Baltimore Ravens and them running onto the field after Tyler Loop hits that field goal and they win that game in Brazil. And the way that they ran on the field, you see Lamar, you see all of his teammates, they're so joyful. And that if they go on and get it done, you're going to say, that was the moment. We looked at that team, we saw that reaction, and that was the moment. I wonder about the Chicago Bears and from a mental standpoint, what a performance like that does for this team. Because this was a team that we thought was firmly in contention, and then your quarterback gets injured, and then your backup quarterback's not available. To have Case Keenum step in a game like this and give you that performance, and CeCe, as you said, have the rest of the team step up around him. Is there, I mean, you tell us, CeCe, is there something that could be in that locker room where it's like, it doesn't matter what happens, we are that good and we are going to get the job done, like a galvanizing thing for
5: them. It reinforces the messaging that they're getting from the head coach, no doubt, right? Ben Johnson has baked in a lot of belief in this team with the turnaround that we saw in year one with Caleb Williams and the overall trajectory of the franchise. And this is just another notch in the belt for Ben Johnson, being able to go head-to-head with a Super Bowl-winning head coach-quarterback tandem in a primetime game in a big spot without the number one overall pick from 2024, knowing that as a coach, you've never coached a game without him, and to find a way to be able to get that win, that's wildly impressive. And so the players not only believe in themselves, not only do they believe in the depth that they have on this team, but they believe that their head coach is always going to have a plan that will allow them to have a path for success. And as a player, all you really want, Ev, is the coach to give you the answers to the test. And last night, Ben Johnson did that in fine fashion for everybody on that team, but most notably for Case Keenum. Yesterday, Case Keenum was comfortable. He was in flow. He was in zen the entire game. I mean, it was unbelievable how he dissected that Philadelphia Eagles defense. Last night, he averaged 2.4 seconds from snap to throw. That's the fastest that a Bears quarterback has gotten passes off since week six of 2023. He didn't get sacked once, only got hit three times. His jersey was clean, other than the quarterback sneak that he had for a touchdown at the end of the game. When they blitzed him, yeah, good night, Philadelphia Eagles defense. He was a perfect 11 of 11, 145 yards, two touchdowns, no picks, and a perfect 158.3 passer rating. He was as comfortable as a quarterback could be in an NFL game. And that speaks volumes about the plan that Ben Johnson laid out for him. and everybody else's ability around Case Keenum to execute that plan. How can you not trust that if you're a player on that Chicago Bears team?
4: Yeah, and Ben Johnson joked about the fact of, you know, he only has coached number one overall picks and Jared Goff and now Caleb Williams. And clearly what he's done with, what he did last night with Keenum was amazing. Pat Costello, Cam Pratt, two of our producers, are both diehard, lifelong Eagles fans. And I believe Pat at one point in our group chat last night said, we're getting cooked by Case Keenum. And I was like,
8: I said that during the first drive.
4: First drive. And I was literally about to respond, and I'm glad retroactively I did not. Don't worry. First 15 scripted, they'll crush him after that.
6: That's
4: what I thought.
6: Yeah.
4: I thought early on, he's doing really well because he's a 38-year-old veteran that's seen everything, 14 years as we mentioned. You script the first 15, you practice it all week, he's going to kick butt. Well, he did. I don't know if they scripted the first four quarters of the game because it didn't stop the entire game. We'll get to the Eagles side of it in a little bit, but the way he looked on that first drive where Pat basically was saying we're cooked is how he looked the entirety of the game, with pressure, without pressure, hitting the right guys at all times. Ben Johnson's really, really, really good, but I mean, that's also on the player. That was amazing. I don't know what they do now. And not only when Caleb comes back. I'm saying Tyson Bagent is their backup
5: quarterback.
4: Oh, no, you
5: got to ride Case Keenum.
6: Absolutely.
5: Yeah, Tyson Bagent.
4: If you're Case Keenum, you should retire all the last
5: Tyson Bagent, like, pack him up, man. That man needs to have several seeds. He ain't going in the game until Case Keenum flops. And based on what I saw yesterday, it doesn't seem like that's going to happen.
4: Well, they got the Jets this week, and the Jets play harder and better than you would think.
5: They do.
4: Like, based on the name of the team and the history. Not going to be easy. But at the same time, it's now not going to be easy for the Jets against Case Keenum. That's how good that man was last night. That's one of the best performances of the week, I think, in the NFL.
5: Oh, no question.
4: He was awesome.
6: Well, Cam just sent us this note about the old head showing out in week three. Three plus total touchdowns in week three. Aaron Rodgers, 42 years old, great performance. Case Keenum, 38 years old, great performance last night. Kirk Cousins, Raiders 3-0. Geno Smith from the Jets. Jacoby Brissett and Marcus Mariota.
5: We got to call Matthew Stafford, too. He threw three touchdown passes.
8: Andy Dalton, one interception.
4: You got to let him finish the joke, Pat. One of them was to the other team. Come on, Pat.
5: Pat loves to step on it.
4: He had the big Stafford landing there.
6: Let's give him some grace.
4: Let's pretend that
6: after
4: never
6: what happened last
5: it's
6: night
5: right.
6: to
5: hurt,
6: his team.
5: Hurt people hurt people. That's all it is.
4: Yeah, let's pretend that never happened. Pat's upset. CeCe, was there another 30-plus-year-old that was left out there?
5: No, I'm not going to do it now. It's over.
4: You're not going to do it.
5: It's over.
4: All right, well, there's another side of it. Kudos to the Chicago Bears. They're 2-1. Biggest loser last night may have been Smalls' team. The Packers are in a very – oh, my God, that division. If they're going to win games without Caleb – because that was the entrance point for the Packers.
6: I was watching that game last night. I was like, Packers are done. They're toast.
4: Because that's the entrance point. It's like, oh, they'll drop. The Packers go, oh, boy.
6: We thought, anyway. there's a path, yeah. Maybe.
5: Nah.
6: That's a stone wall.
5: Nah.
6: There's no path. That door is closed.
5: I mean, at this point, doesn't it feel inevitable that the Packers are going to finish last in the NFC North?
6: No.
4: I never heard that before the season from anyone, interestingly enough.
5: I'm telling you. What a hot take.
4: By the way, Smalls, the Tyler Loop run out the Bears last night to the Vibe Super Bowl through week three is Bears-Ravens, right?
6: Probably,
4: the
6: yes.
4: The Vibe, the based on like, oh, that moment could be something. That moment could be something Vibe Super Bowl Bears-Ravens.
6: Yeah.
4: Not the Eagles. We'll get to that after Smalls has this from the wellness company. I believe, hopefully, the medical kit for the wellness company arrived in Philadelphia this morning because they need it.
6: For sure. And there's nothing worse than waking up sick. This time of year, with the kids back in school surrounded by hundreds of others, yours could bring home a whole new world of viruses and bacteria that your family might not have immunity to. No kids, viruses still everywhere. One ugly strain just showed up. 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
1: Bears look like they're going to bring the blitz. 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Edwards.
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3: 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I am fascinated by the roster decisions today.
5: Oh.
3: What? I mean, the Yankees say Judge is out. Judge says, no, I'm not. Is he going to be on the roster or not?
6: Better be.
3: Well, you say that, but if Cashman and Boone don't want to put him on the roster because the doctors aren't clearing him, what happens?
6: He better be. He's the captain of the team.
3: I agree with you. And in my head, and this is horrible, it actually goes right perfectly into what happened here last night with the Eagles, believe it or not. In my head, if they're worried about injury for next year, God forbid, for Judge, there may not be a next year. So it's cool that they're trying to protect the player from himself or the doctors are trying to protect him. You got to put him on the roster. Then decide if he's going to play or not.
6: What do you mean there may not be a next year?
3: For baseball?
6: Yeah. You're talking about the collective bargaining?
3: I'm just saying I can't worry about next year. If I have the Red Sox in a playoff game on ESPN Radio tonight, by the way.
6: Forget about worrying about next year. If your best player and the captain of your team says he's healthy enough
3: to play.
6: That's
3: what I'm saying. I'm in agreement.
6: How can you justify keeping him out, especially in the, God forbid, you have an early postseason exit. You don't make it out of the wild card round. That's the biggest issue. Forget about baseball next year. Like, what happens if you're going up against your biggest rival in the wild card, your best player says he wants to play, and you keep him off the roster?
3: I agree.
5: Imagine what the fallout would be of that.
6: Come on, man.
5: Imagine what the fallout would be.
6: Come on, man.
5: Judge says, I want to be on the roster. I'm good to go. They say no, and the Red Sox beat you. Just imagine. I mean, I don't even know if our friends at ESPN New York would have to say a word. They would just open the phones and crack the mics, and it would be a wrap. Can you imagine how people would react here in New York if that were to go down that way?
3: Oh, it's a fascinating situation. Where I tie it into the Eagles was I thought Nick Sirianni at halftime was unbelievably professional last night.
5: He was.
3: When he was talking about the doctors and Jalen Hurts and things like that.
5: Good
3: and
5: response. Kind of,
3: yeah, I thought he was great. Period. Next sentence. Yeah. That drive that Andy Dalton threw an interception drove me absolutely insane last night. Eagles lose to the Bears 27-7, and there was a moment in this game. Listen, I understand with how well Case Keenum played, and we just discussed it. If you miss any of it, go back on the podcast and listen. That you cannot say, well, if this happens and the whole game is different, because Case Keenum was too damn good. That said, down 7-0, second quarter, 12-play, 95-yard drive. Jalen gets banged up, goes to the blue tent. It's a third and goal at the 2-yard line. You see, our cameras did an unbelievable job on Monday Night Football. We see Jalen kind of maneuvering out of the blue tent while they're trying to call a play. Somehow that does not get to Sirianni. Because he should have called a timeout in that spot. Mm-hmm. He did not. I texted you guys at that moment saying that. Should have called the timeout. They don't. And inexplicably, down 7-0 with Saquon Barkley, who was running all over the Bears, not on those two plays previously, but running all over the Bears, they throw the ball with Andy Dalton. He gets picked off in the damn end zone. What was Sirianni doing in that spot? Call the timeout. Get Jalen back in the game. Tush push twice. Don't have Andy Dalton throw. I understand it was throwback night with Case Keenum, but give me a break. Case Keenum's preparing all week. Again, I understand it may not change. The Eagles' defense was terrible. They went away from Saquon in the second half. I don't understand why. Jalen had some bad throws. I'm acknowledging that. I have egg on my face, MVP. Call the timeout, though, CeCe. That was ridiculous.
6: Yeah, but there's no guarantee, even if you call the timeout, that you're going to get Jalen Hurts back in the game.
3: Give me a chance, though.
5: But he said he didn't have that information. He didn't know.
6: Yeah, he didn't know, right? There's no guarantee that Jalen Hurts is going to check out when he goes in the blue medical tent and go through whatever test that they do to determine whether or not he needs to enter the protocol. And if it ends up being a situation where the docs and the unaffiliated neuro trauma consultant determine he needs to go back in the locker room for further testing, well, you just burned a timeout for no reason. Mm-hmm. So I think the biggest issue comes down to them not being able to have success on those first two runs at goal to go in point blank range. And if you want to find a scapegoat for that scenario, Ev, it's not Nick Sirianni. It's the offensive line. It's the running game. The fact that you can't punch it into the end zone and that your coach doesn't have enough confidence to run it three straight times or four straight times, that's the bigger issue. And we talked about it ad nauseum throughout this offseason. What are the Philadelphia Eagles going to look like with new offensive coordinator Sean Mannion? What is that offensive line going to look like with some moving parts now? Landon Dickerson being out of the lineup, a new offensive line coach. We didn't have the answer to those questions. And the reality of where they're at right now is that the running game is not nearly as consistent as it was once upon a time when this team was competing and going on Super Bowl runs.
3: But fair, from that moment on, up until that moment, they were destroying the Bears on the ground. Saquon was averaging like 6 yards a carry up until that moment.
6: Yeah, but the first run that they had, goal to go went on backwards. The 1 yard line, they go backwards.
3: I understand that, and you are
6: second run goes
3: right.
6: Nowhere.
3: But something can't, like, there's something off with averaging 6 yards a carry and then not being able to get 1 yard, right? And then why? I would rather run the ball three times with Saquon and kick a field goal down 7-0 than throw with Andy Dalton in that spot. I'm not trying to be insulting to Andy Dalton, but he threw an interception in the end zone. Sirianni, we'll get to this in a little bit because we got power rankings coming up. There's a lot more with this game because Sirianni talked about it. And I don't get it, Smalls. I just don't understand the thought process. And I know they got killed in the second half.
6: They got destroyed.
5: In the second half, the Eagles' offense, 0.62 yard, 0 for 5 on third down.
6: It was a three-point game, and you had the ball. You go three and out the first drive. You go three and out the second drive. Three and out the third drive. Then you throw a pick.
3: And that's on Jalen. He was bad in that second half. I'm not arguing that part.
6: So how? But
3: the whole tenor of the game changed.
6: But you're blaming the Andy Dalton interception, and that interception pales in comparison to the miscues that they had on the offensive side of the ball in the second half. Like, I understand wanting to scapegoat Nick Sirianni and blame the moment right before halftime, but they had a huge momentum boost before halftime with Jalen Hurts driving the team down
3: Phenomenal.
6: And scoring that touchdown.
3: Phenomenal.
6: The execution that he had in that moment, they were riding high.
3: Yes.
6: And they came out in the second half, and they didn't make the adjustments, and the Chicago Bears did, and that was the difference in coaching. So if you want to say, in the aggregate, Nick Sirianni got out-coached by Ben Johnson, no argument there. But I don't want to blame that moment at the end of the second quarter as to the reason why the Philadelphia Eagles lost last night, because that would be disingenuous, and that would not tell the entire story when it comes to the greatness of what we saw from Ben Johnson and the Chicago Bears coaching staff.
3: 27-7, Bears beat the Eagles.
4: What is happening when Evan is crushing Nick Sirianni and Canty is not as much?
3: I swear.
4: What is this, bizarro world?
3: The exact same thing.
6: I did just crush Nick Sirianni.
3: No, but you were kinder than I was, I think, in doing it.
4: The show is flipped upside down.
5: Well, that's especially when talking about the timeout.
3: That's what week three has been.
5: I was
6: the upside down?
3: No, week three of the NFL is bizarro world of what's going on here. The entire week has been ridiculous. And like, wait, this team's good. That team's bad. This quarterback can't hold on to the ball. This quarterback stinks. The Packers stink. The Patriots stink. What? What's happening? It's bizarro world.
5: Quarterbacks who were not the week one starting QB, 6-0 in week three.
3: Quarterbacks that were not the... So fill-in quarterbacks
5: yep.
3: don't lose.
5: Because some were not backups. Some were third-string quarterbacks. So that's how we have to phrase it that way. 6-0.
3: That's insane. Power rankings. CC ranks them. I don't know that the Eagles are going to be on that list. Top five teams in the league presented by
6: Could've
3: SoFi.
6: Could have well, been.
3: Not now.
6: Could have been.
3: We're on Sportsmanlike.
0: It's a Major League Baseball wild card quadruple header.
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1: 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And if you don't know, now you know. 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And I've got my Week 4 Power Rankings fresh off the presses. But before I get to it, introductions all the way around. She is the First Lady of Unsportsmanlike, Michelle Smallman.
2: Good morning, Cece.
1: Good morning. He is the hoodie, the Ocho, Evan Cohen.
0: Number 8.
1: Beautiful Merlot sport coat. Love it.
3: Thank you.
2: To match the jersey behind him.
1: Yeah. There you go.
3: Andy Dalton threw an interception like me.
1: Okay.
3: Call a timeout, Sirianni.
1: I thought it was blood on the football for your quarterback, Drake May.
3: Oh, God.
1: But anyway,
3: I am the
1: resident Super Bowl champ. Let's get to it.
0: Number 5.
1: The Denver Broncos. Mm. The comeback experts, Denver has scored 47 second-half points over the last 2 weeks, the most in the NFL, including playoffs. Bo Nix has the most fourth-quarter comebacks and game-winning drives since he's come into the league. That being said, it's clear that the Broncos' defense misses edge rusher Jonathan Cooper, who is on the commissioner's exempt list. They're bottom 7 in pressure percentage, and they lead the league in missed tackles by a wide margin. Mm. And if they can't develop more balance on the offensive side of the ball, the ceiling is a wild card round exit for this team. Denver Broncos checking in at 5 in this week's Power Rankings.
3: So if you have them in the top 5, I must ask a question as a rebuttal, so to speak.
1: What's up?
3: Is the Davis Webb drama about him calling plays and not Sean Payton over? Or is it just quieted?
1: It's quieted. Anytime you win football games, there's not going to be a whole lot of noise about it. Like, that was an incredible comeback. And I thought he was in his bag. He did a really good job in the second half. But again, if you don't have any running game, it's going to make it a lot tougher on the play caller, and it's going to make it a lot tougher on the quarterback. They got to figure that part of it out. And I'm not sure what direction they go.
2: I love that a team in the power rankings that should be all sunshine and rainbows and positives, you're holding the mirror up to them.
1: No, we got a lot of warts in this week's power rankings. So the Denver Broncos is just the tip of the iceberg.
2: Ooh, okay.
1: Next.
0: Number 4.
1: The Minnesota Vikings. The best defense in the NFL. Number 1 in defensive efficiency. Number 1 in sacks. Second in points per game allowed. And second in pressure percentage. Third year edge rusher Dallas Turner is coming into his own. Michelle Smallman loves that. He leads the league in pressures, quarterback hits, and is top 5 in sacks. Offense is a work in progress. And the Justin Jefferson ankle sprain won't help matters, albeit it's not expected to be an extended absence. They don't play a team with a winning record until November, so there's some runway to workshop things on offense. But with a 3-0 start, 2-0 in the division puts them in the driver's seat for the NFC North. The Minnesota Vikings checking in 4 this week's Power Rankings.
2: They don't play a team with a winning record until November?
1: That is correct.
3: I'll just add flames to the fire. Nobody's going to hire Brian Flores to be the head coach. Just throwing that out there.
2: Had we not seen what we saw out of Case Keenum, not to deviate from that, but had we not seen the Chicago Bears and Case Keenum do what they did to the Eagles, to a quality opponent, or what we thought going into was quality opponent last night, I would have said with that schedule, the Vikings would run away with the division. But I can't count the Bears out. The Lions defense still concerns me, and I obviously have not put the Packers in that conversation, but
3: just a food for thought question. Mm. Is Brian Flores coaching defense right now better than anyone else is coaching any unit, all three phases in the NFL for all 32 teams? We can't answer that now, but
1: Yes.
3: Okay.
1: I think it's the most dominant phase of any football team in the NFL right now. Yeah,
3: just throwing that out. As I said, I'll add fuel to the fire.
1: That's not elite.
3: No, of course not. Flames to the fire? It's fuel to the fire.
1: But unfortunately, it doesn't feel like he's going to get a job.
3: No, and that's why the fire has been started.
1: Which, if you're Kevin O'Connell, you probably
3: it's a dream scenario.
2: It's a great spot for him.
3: Keep suing the league, please. Add another lawsuit.
1: All right, next. Let's keep it moving.
0: Number 3.
1: The San Francisco 49ers.
3: Let's go. Love it.
1: No quarterback is playing better football right now than who? Steady rocking all night long. Brock Purdy leads the league in QBR and touchdown passes. 49ers are top five in scoring offense and scoring defense. As always, injuries are starting to mount up. Trent Williams left the game with a stinger. Mike Evans day-to-day with a rib injury. And Nick Bosa is expected to miss multiple weeks with a calf injury. San Francisco has a step up in class and competition over the next 2 weeks with the Broncos and the Seahawks. They've earned the benefit of the doubt with their consistency year over year. But whether they're a true contender will come down to health at the end of the season. San Francisco 49ers checking in 3 this week on my power rankings.
2: Same season, different story for the 49ers. The biggest opposition they have.
1: Ain't it though?
2: It's not the Broncos. It's not the Seahawks, as you mentioned, their next two opponents. It's the injury report. It's the biggest opponent for the 49ers.
3: You're telling me a team in California can have injuries and the quarterback and coach overcome them? I thought that was not allowed. I thought the Chargers told me that's not. It has to be everybody else's fault. Interesting.
1: All right. Candy Power Rankings are brought to you by SoFi. Get your money right. Number two. The Buffalo Bills. Sunday's win against the Chargers marks 7 double-digit comebacks since the start of 2024, the most in the NFL during that span. Entering week 3, teams were 11-187-3 when committing 10 or more penalties and having 5 or more turnovers in a game. It's the first such win for any team in the National Football League since 2012. That's what the Buffalo Bills did to the Los Angeles Chargers. The Bills are the number one scoring offense, top 3 in third downs, and top 10 in red zone efficiency. Defensively, Greg Rousseau and Deion Walker have been awesome. Rousseau became the third player with at least 2 sacks in each of the team's first 3 games of a season since sacks became an official stat in 1982. He joined Mark Gastineau in 1984, New York Sack Exchange, and Hall of Famer Kevin Green, who at the time was with the Carolina Panthers in 1998. The turnover monster is always in Josh Allen's closet, but the overall aggressiveness of head coach Joe Brady gives me confidence that this group can win games in spite of the Buffalo Bills, number 2 on this week's power ranking.
3: No notes.
2: Same.
3: No notes. They have to be there. They're there. Right move. That's it. Like, they're that good, and they better be there in January and February.
2: But just like we said, the 49ers, new year, same story. Buffalo Bills. New year, same story, because they've got a team standing in their way, seemingly.
3: Well, we'll find out, I guess.
2: I think I know. I'm going to guess.
3: The Raiders?
2: They are 3-0.
1: You think it's the Raiders?
3: No, I don't. I was just
1: joking. Oh, okay. All right. There can only be one number one.
0: Number one.
1: The Kansas City Chiefs.
2: I knew it.
1: The 6-3-0 start in the last 10 seasons, the most in the NFL during that span. 3 of the 4 seasons with Mahomes as the quarterback has culminated in a team getting to the Super Bowl. Teams that start 3-0 win the division 51% of the time since 1990. What makes that an interesting stat is that in week 4, the Kansas City Chiefs play another 3-0 team in their division, that being the Las Vegas Raiders.
3: Yes.
1: And I'm just curious to find out how good the Raiders are. And the Kansas City Chiefs are obviously the bar, not only in that division, but in the entire NFL. So, Kansas City Chiefs are number one in this week's power rankings, followed by the Buffalo Bills, the San Francisco 49ers, the Minnesota Vikings, and the Denver Broncos. Smalls, you are my accountability partner. Objections and omissions.
2: I thought perhaps your Baltimore Ravens might be on this list, Cece. Mm. 2-1. The only loss they have is to the New Orleans Saints, who are kind of our adopted team. We know that they're going to be a team to contend with. They had a big-time win abroad against the Dallas Cowboys. And I'd be willing to bet that they take up residence on your power rankings the next few weeks because they have the Titans, the Falcons, and the Browns. So I expect to see them. I thought maybe we would get them this week instead of the Broncos at number 5.
3: That's very fair. We'll get objections and omissions from everybody out there. 888-SAY-ESPN, 888-729-3776. I just wanted to ask you one question, both of you, off of number 1 in the power rankings. Nuno and I had a conversation, our producer, this morning, and I want to bring it to air. If you had to vote for one person from the Kansas City Chiefs right now for MVP after 3 games, you can only have one vote for one person. Mahomes or K-9?
2: K-9.
3: Kenneth Walker III. You would vote for?
1: K-9.
3: Which is a great sign for the Kansas City Chiefs.
1: No question.
3: 888-SAY-ESPN, 888-729-3776. Objections, omissions, Canty's Power Rankings brought to us by SoFi. Chiefs, Bills, Niners, Vikings, Broncos. Who should be off that list? Who should be on that list? Who should be higher on that list? Who should be lower on that list? We'll hear from you next. We're on Sportsmanlike, presented by Progressive Insurance.
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13: I just ate two of them. 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
1: You know they mad cause I'm hood rich. You never ever seen a good trick. You want a problem?
2: Canty's week four power rankings brought to us by SoFi. Chiefs, Bills, Niners, Vikings, Broncos.
3: Yo.
2: You don't see the Bears in there after their amazing win last night, 27-7 over the Philadelphia Eagles. Awful loss by the Eagles.
3: I feel like the Bears are going to do this dance around my power rankings all season long. They might not be in the top five, but they're always going to be hovering. Remember the start of the season, week one power rankings, the Bears weren't in the top five, but I had them first out at number six. I feel like they're going to be hovering all year long.
2: But you have them in the Super Bowl, don't you?
3: I do.
4: Yeah.
2: That's probably better than just the week five, four power rankings.
3: I don't know, though. Last year, my power rankings were an indicator of who was going to be in the big game.
2: Yeah.
3: The teams that were prominently featured in the power rankings throughout the year, the amount of times they were on it, were the teams that ultimately ended up making up the final four.
4: Next four games for the Bears, and let's see if they jump into your power rankings after these games. Not that this was an easy out, but the Jets. Then you go to Green Bay, then to Atlanta, then you have the Patriots. Next.
3: So which one of those is supposed to be a hard game?
2: Supposed to be New England and Green Bay. Is maybe none of them.
3: That's my question.
4: Jets could be tough.
2: Yeah, maybe the Jets
3: might be
2: one.
3: The toughest out.
2: Yeah, I think by then New England will be righted relative to competency.
3: You hope?
2: Yeah, I sure as hell hope. Alex in St. Louis joining us here on Unsportsmanlike Listening on Sirius XM 80. Any objections, omissions on Canty's power rankings?
5: Yeah, morning, guys. Love the show. Listen every morning.
2: Thank you.
5: I'm just curious to how the Denver Broncos are playing a half of football and not four quarters of strong football, and how they ended up on the list. They're all last season they were known as a dominant defensive team, and this year they're not playing excellent defense. I feel like the Raiders could have been in that fifth spot. I also feel like the Bears could have been in that fifth spot. You could have made an argument for Detroit that their one loss is to Buffalo, who's two on CC's power rankings. They could have been in that fifth spot. I just feel like there are other teams that are playing stronger football. The Jaguars could have been in that fifth spot. Dominant win over Evans Patriots.
2: Yep.
5: I'm just curious on CC's response to some of those other teams who are playing better football. The Raiders have two wins by double digits and beat the Titans by, you know, 8+ points, one of the best plus minuses in the entire NFL. I know they, you know, played a soft schedule early, but they're playing better football than the Denver Broncos.
2: That's a tremendous call. Thank you for it.
3: The Broncos just beat the Jaguars. That literally just happened.
2: Right, but what about, okay, so, but.
3: They just beat the Rams on Sunday night. Like, the only game that they lost in embarrassing fashion was to the Kansas City Chiefs, who I have as the number one team in my power rankings.
2: Sure. Does he have an argument, though, for the Raiders hovering, the Bears hovering, the Lions hovering? Does he have an argument on those three?
3: I think all of those teams merit consideration, but when you look at the body of the work, you look at the people that they've beaten, I think that there are two quality wins for the Denver Broncos. I hate to do it college football playoff selection committee style.

0: of a sample size. So if you just go based on strength of schedule, based on assumed productivity for these teams, that is the fair way of doing it. No, the Broncos, that's a good point. If they're wins against the Rams and the Jaguars, that is impressive.
1: I'm saying, do we have to wait the Jags win over the Cleveland Browns in week one differently now that the Browns are 2-1?
0: Yeah. Yeah. But again, that
1: halfway through the season,
0: we're not going to bring up the strength of schedule stuff necessarily, but right now it's a way of looking at it, I think.
2: But we talk about the Browns being 2-1. They beat the Bucks, who aren't good, and they beat the Panthers, who, yes, are better, and we expected the Panthers to win that game, but still, when we're doing the strength of schedule and we're saying they're 2-1, not all of those wins are weighted equally in my mind.
1: Yeah, I don't think the quality of wins for the Detroit Lions measure up to the quality of wins of the Denver Broncos.
2: There you go. So there's your answer, Broncos over Lions for the Saints.
1: In overtime and then the New York Jets. No.
0: Not bad wins, but not as good. I think that's totally fair.
1: Not as good.
0: Terry in Wisconsin, listening on ESPN Madison, 100.5 FM in Madison on Wisconsin. Terry.
3: Hey, good morning, guys. So the first caller kind of took my steam, Mr. Chris Canty, how you have two of the undefeated teams in the AFC and disrespect the team that just went to the Big Easy. Who dat gonna beat them Saints? That would be Raiders. Now, you talked about the defense of the Minnesota Vikings. What about the defense numbers that the Raiders are putting up? What about Kirk Cousins leading the league, I believe, in touchdown passes? And we get passed up by a Broncos team who lost one game. Now, I understand that you're going to make the argument about the Chargers and Miami, but we beat them by double-digit numbers. Aren't you supposed to beat the bad teams that way? And then we go into hostile territory in the Big Easy and beat the Saints by 8.
1: Terry, I'll make you a deal. If your team wins in week 4, you will be on the power rankings.
2: Ooh.
3: We should be.
1: If you win in week 4, you'll be on the power rankings. There will be no argument that I have against the Las Vegas Raiders. Because right now, I could come up with things, and you kind of laid it out. You breadcrumbed it for me and all of the rest of our listeners. But I'm just going to say this. If you beat the Kansas City Chiefs in week 4, you will be prominently placed in my power rankings.
4: Good luck!
1: You got them in your building in Vegas. If you beat them, if you beat the Chiefs, I guarantee the Las Vegas Raiders will be in my Week 5 power rankings.
0: I would like, Cam, if you could look this up. The last time the Chiefs and the Raiders played a meaningful game for both teams. I don't mean meaningful for draft positioning for the Raiders. I mean meaningful for both teams where they're both good at the same time. It feels like it's been a long time since that happened. I think that is a juicy matchup. Hatred amongst those fans this weekend in Vegas.
5: 2021, I would say. The Raiders were a playoff team that year. Mm-hmm. The last time they played was week 14. The Chiefs won 48-9 in that game, but the Raiders were a playoff team in that team.
1: They were a playoff team.
5: Hey, they went to the playoffs.
0: Would that have been when Matt McGloin started a playoff game for them because they had everybody hurt?
5: No, Derek Carr started that game.
0: Derek Carr did? No.
5: Yeah. That was the Bengals' win over the Raiders to start their Super Bowl run.
0: DJ in New York watching on ESPN2. Morning, DJ.
6: Man, love the show, man.
0: Thank you.
6: Yo, Canty, you on point today, man. The only thing I would probably switch is just because of the Vikings. They're not injuries on that defense in San Fran. But you can make a case for the Bills to be number one because of that boy Josh in Buffalo.
1: Yeah, listen, man, Josh Allen is otherworldly. There is no doubt about it. But coming off of week 3, 3 turnovers by Josh Allen, 2 picks, a fumble, I don't know if I could elevate the Buffalo Bills to the number one spot in my power rank because I just can't do it right now.
0: Can I point out one team that has not been mentioned one time, if I'm not mistaken?
1: Go for it.
0: The team that won the Super Bowl last year?
1: Yeah.
2: The Seahawks.
0: Now, they had a terrible loss against Washington. I got to
1: knock you when you have that kind of loss.
2: To Marcus Mariota.
1: Yeah.
2: And the Commanders.
1: But they hung 33 on you, and your calling card is supposed to be your defense. Now, granted, 7 of that came from Sam Darnold throwing a pick 6, but still, that's way too many points for your backup quarterback against what is supposed to be the best defense in football.
0: But we did say on Monday.

0: Sunday, hey, this is just a blip. We're not worried about it. Now, that does not mean that they're on the power rankings.
1: I am worried about it, though. I mean, listen, going into that game, Mike McDonald was 16-2 on the road. To have one of your three losses in your coaching career be to the Mariota-led Commanders? I don't know. Got to knock you a little bit.
0: 27-7. That was the score in Monday Night Football. The Chicago Bears behind. Case Keenum destroyed the Eagles. We'll get to that next.
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2: Smalls, we were riding back from Bristol last week, and you asked me about the teams I liked in the Super Bowl. 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
4: 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Hello, Michelle Smallman, Chris Canty, Evan Cohen with you. Yes, the Super Bowl picks certainly looked great last night. 27-7. The Chicago Bears, without their starting quarterback, number one overall pick, MVP candidate Caleb Williams, without their backup quarterback, Tyson Bagent, who they signed to a contract extension this offseason. He was out because of concussion protocol up from the starting position, was active as the backup. So who do they call upon? A man that has been in the league for 14 years, that thought multiple times that he was out of the NFL and would never play again, had not played in 1,009 days, had not started a game since 12-24-23, had not had a rushing touchdown since 2019. That man is Case Keenum, who last night was not good. He was great, 24 of 34, 247, two touchdowns and a rushing touchdown, leading the Bears to a 27-7 victory over the Eagles, who turned the ball over three times, did not force a turnover for the third straight game. And I keep coming back to like the emotional, sappy moment of, you always ask for, can I have one more night doing something? CeCe in his mind could say, I'd love one more game to do that. Smalls played soccer. One more game. I would literally do anything to play one more game in high school football. That man got that opportunity last night. He never thought he was going to have that, and he capitalized on it.
3: Didn't miss a shot. He got the opportunity and he took full advantage of it. I loved how he talked about being retired and Ben Johnson calling him up and saying, hey, I want you to be part of this quarterback room, and how he rediscovered his love for football because of Ben Johnson. And to your point, Evan, he thought that his days of playing meaningful football were over. He's QB3. And it's Monday Night Football, a standalone game. I bet Case Keenum did not think that this opportunity was going to come. But shout out to him for blocking out all of the noise and for the Chicago Bears doing their jobs around him, allowing him to step up in a huge way. Three touchdowns, no interceptions, an emphatic win over the Philadelphia Eagles at home in Chicago last night. It's a really great story. And I imagine the Bears are now feeling like it doesn't matter what obstacles are thrown our way, we're a team that can compete for a Super Bowl.
2: First, on the Case Keenum bit of it, it's awesome seeing the scene post-game, him celebrating with his kids.
3: So cool.
2: And his wife, and he gave her a bunch of credit because she's been with him along the entire ride, his journey through the National Football League. This dude has won football games for seven different teams now.
5: Wow.
2: And you don't have that resume without the support system behind you being able to propel you forward. So, yeah, I thought it was really cool that he was introspective in that way and making sure that he celebrated the people that have been along the ride with him. Now, as far as the Chicago Bears winning a game that you weren't favored to win, always a good thing, showing that you have depth at all of the positions, but most notably in the quarterback room, is important. But I thought the biggest win for the Chicago Bears might come with somebody that didn't play last night, and that was Caleb Williams, because he had an opportunity to get a front row seat at another quarterback operating Ben Johnson's system to perfection. And what you saw is that against a quality defense, it doesn't take the Superman splash plays, but it just takes doing the routine things and playing on time in order to have big results. They beat the Philadelphia Eagles by 20 points last night. Mm. They dominated that game, right? They never trailed in this game. And so I think that when you saw what Case Keenum did, getting the ball out of his hands to the playmakers, making the right reads, being able to step up and slide in the pocket but not run and take off and get out of the pocket, I thought all of those things were teachable moments for Caleb Williams in terms of how you take your game to another level and how you get this team to another level. It's playing within the structure of Ben Johnson's system, not outside of it. That's where the real growth is for Caleb Williams. And as that happens, you'll see this team continue to ascend.
4: And very simply, Case Keenum could have led them with the support and admiration last night from Caleb. He could have led them to 8 points and they would have won. Which means the defense had one hell of an effort last night against Philadelphia as well.
2: Which they did. The defense played really well.
4: No doubt.
2: Yeah.
4: The Philadelphia part of it at times was infuriating. For somebody like myself who loves Jalen Hurts, picked him for MVP, and has defended Jalen Hurts, has defended Nick Sirianni every which way. There were frustrating moments in this game last night. And one more than others, it's the one that people are talking about today. There was a huge moment where Philly was down 7-0 in the second quarter. They put together a 12-play, 95-yard drive. Jaden gets banged up. Jalen gets banged up, goes to the tent, and Andy Dalton comes in. They end up with a 3rd and goal from the 2-yard line. At that time, now for us, the viewers at home, we see, because our camera crew did an amazing job with Buck and Aikman and everybody on Monday Night Football, we see Jalen Hurts kind of inching towards exiting that blue tent as if everything is fine, which everything was fine, thankfully. They don't call a timeout to buy time for Jalen Hurts to get back in, 3rd and goal from the 2-yard line, in theory down 7-0. 2 QB sneaks or 2 runs from Saquon, however you want to look at it. Instead, they decide to throw the football with Andy Dalton, and he throws an interception in the end zone. Now, Hurts later in that drive, that half, had an unbelievable drive to end the first half where he timed everything perfectly and scored on a touch push with 1 second to go. I get it. But that moment would have made it, in theory, 7-7. Sirianni did not call a timeout to buy Jalen Hurts time. He explained his decision to not call that timeout postgame.
1: You're not supposed to get the information there that they need to go through their process there. You know, you think about maybe calling a timeout in a situation like that. Now it proved that we needed that timeout later in the half to be able to go drive and score. But if you call a timeout, I have no idea what's going on and when he's going to come out. Like, he could come out and have to go in and get evaluated. You just don't know in those situations. And I think that's the right way to go about it, because again, you don't want to influence the health of the player is the most important thing. Unfortunate how that series turned out. 1st and goal at the 1, we lose some yards and then we throw an interception. It was unfortunate how that possession played itself out.
4: Yeah, this whole thing's infuriating, honestly. Mm. The Philadelphia Eagles are as well-run of an organization from top to bottom as any organization in all of sports.
2: Yeah.
4: You cannot tell me that they do not probably have a legal, moral, and ethical communication system that someone, Big Dom someone, is watching the tent. I don't mean entering the tent, watching the tent. And the moment they see Jalen pop out, they get to Sirianni and say, call the damn timeout. And then to your point, CeCe, that you've made, period, next sentence, you have Saquon Barkley. You have 1st and goal right there. Score the ball with 4 straight runs and then defend them in the second half. The Eagles stunk it up last night, but that sequence drove me insane that he didn't call a timeout to buy time for Jalen Hurts.
2: Yeah, but there's no guarantee that even if he does call a timeout, Jalen Hurts is going to be able to go back in the game. You got to see it from Nick Sirianni's vantage point.
3: Totally. He does not have that information.
2: No. When you see DeMarco Jackson knock the Sonic coins out of Jalen Hurts, what are you supposed to do? Like, you see your quarterback is down. He just took a big hit. You're rolling with your backup quarterback. You've got a critical situation. It's red zone. It's goal to go at the goal line. I think it's a little bit too much to ask Nick Sirianni to call a timeout in that instance with the limited information that he has. And the reality of it is this. We can't pearl clutch when we see these quarterbacks get knocked out and have the fencing posture, what we saw from Kyler Murray in week 1, what we've seen from Tua and other quarterbacks in the past. We can't pearl clutch and then get upset when the league and the medical personnel are protective when they're going through their process when it comes to evaluating these concussions, right? The unaffiliated neurotrauma consultant, that's somebody that is independent of the Philadelphia Eagles and the Chicago Bears. And they're there for a reason. They maintain that independence because they're there to serve the best interests of the player, regardless of what's going on in the football game. And if you're the head coach, you have to respect that. As an organization, you have to respect that. If you don't, they're going to find the hell out of you. Mm-hmm. So I don't know that it's fair to criticize Nick Sirianni for that coaching decision. There are plenty of coaching decisions littered throughout this game to point the finger at Nick Sirianni for. That, to me, ain't one of them.
3: Well, let's think about it on the flip side. Let's say he does call timeout. Mm-hmm. And let's say because he didn't have the information, Jalen was not ready to go. Mm-hmm. And then later, he needed that and didn't have it.
4: Mm-hmm.
3: Would you have been critical of that?
4: No.
3: Wouldn't you have said, what? But think of about that. Wouldn't you have been like, shouldn't he know? Shouldn't there be communication in place that he knows that the information is not there and his player's not ready to go? I think either way he would be criticized for it. And I think he probably took the better route, erring on the side of player safety in that moment. So I'm not going to be critical of him for that either.
4: I think there's a huge part of this that I want to reemphasize here. I'm not suggesting to get him out of the tent. I'm suggesting the reason that I say to call the timeout is because we saw him already out of the tent.
5: But he's peeking his head out to ask if he can go on back in the game. That does not mean he is going back in the game. It's not up to him.
4: But there's a problem with that, though. Because then, let's just play out your scenario that he would have wasted a timeout. Then there needs to be, quote-unquote, security, not letting a player peek his head out. Because if I'm Sirianni and I'm looking back, and then I see Jalen pop his head out, I am calling the timeout.
3: Well, when Jackson Dart got injured, they had to basically rip the jersey away from him.
2: They take the helmet away from him.
3: Players want to be out there. Yeah, so he's trying to get out there and see what's going on. You saw his reaction. He was demonstrative and upset when Andy Dalton threw that interception. I'm not going to blame Nick Sirianni for that because the player wants to be out there, and I don't know if you can control him in that moment.
2: Smalls, you brought up Jackson Dart. Brian Daboll last year, remember, he approached the Blue medical tent when Jackson was going through concussion protocol. The league fined him $200,000.
4: I know, and that's not what I'm suggesting should happen. What I'm suggesting is, and listen, maybe our crew did too good of a job last night because we saw too much of it, right? In my head, I see him pop out. In that moment, I'm getting a timeout. Now, I'm seeing it as a viewer. Also, why do I have Saquon Barkley on my team if I'm going to go to Andy Dalton in that spot to throw the football, Russell Wilson against the Patriots Super Bowl style? What's the point of that?
2: Because you gave the ball to Saquon Barkley not once but twice in that initial goal-to-goal sequence. In two first two downs, you had no yards.
4: Okay, give me two more.
2: No yards.
4: Give me one more. Give me a field goal, and let me take it and run with it. Let me get the 3 points.
2: If you want to criticize that coaching decision, I have no problem with that.
4: Yes, I do.
2: At all.
4: I do.
2: Yeah, that's fine. I agree. That's fine.
4: Right.
2: Take the points. You call it a day. You drove 95 yards. You got to have something to show for your work. I have no issue with that.
4: Mm-hmm.
2: But criticizing Nick Sirianni for not taking the timeout, I think that's a bridge too far.
4: Okay. The other part of this, and there's a lot more to get to with this game, which we will throughout the show, is that the running game for the Philadelphia Eagles was excellent early, and then it was horrific late. And it's an indictment on the offensive line that CC has brought up relative to the idea that it's new offensive line coach, new schemes, new offensive coordinator, the whole deal. They got to get that right because that was extremely frustrating. If you're an Eagles fan last night, like Pat and Cam, the idea that they couldn't run the ball with Saquon after being able to run the ball, and then Jalen having bad throws during the second half, 3 and outs, the whole deal, turnovers, not forcing turnovers. Very frustrating night for the Eagles fans last night. Congratulations to Case Keenum, obviously, and the Bears. All right, after 162, today is day one. We'll get to that next. We're on Sportsmanlike, presented by Progressive Insurance.
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0: Phillies Braves, Astros White Sox, Yankees Red Sox, Cubs Padres. 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
2: You heard it. Phillies Braves.
3: White Sox Astros.
2: Red Sox Yankees. Cubs Padres. MLB playoffs begins today. And storylines galore. Of course, the new format. A couple years in now with the buys, the Rays, Gardos, Brewers, and Dodgers.
3: And the storyline about the roster has now become a big thing with the Yankees. Are they going to put Aaron Judge on the playoff roster? I mean, this is fascinating. He took batting practice as he's pushing to play against the Red Sox. The Yankees have said basically he's not going to be available for the first round of the playoffs, which could be the only round, obviously, if you lose. And he's like, nah, I'm good. Okay, well, which one is it? Is he on the roster or is he not on the roster? It's a huge storyline going into this. I understand there's a million other teams involved. I'm not downplaying that. But this is what people have said is arguably, I want to be clear on that, Albert Pujols, arguably the greatest right-hand hitter of all time.
4: Thank you so much for that.
3: Miggy Cabrera needs to be in the mix. I think he's actually criminally underrated as a right-hand hitter.
4: I agree with
5: Triple
4: that.
5: Crown okay. winner, yeah.
3: Twice or once? He may have won it twice, actually.
6: Just once.
3: He won it once. Anyway, so arguably the greatest right-hand hitter of all time. He's saying, get me in. We've got this dominant pitching staff. Cam Schiller is going to win the Cy Young. Oh, by the way, Gerrit Cole is the Cy Young winner. Oh, let's put in Max Fried here, who's a great pitcher by way of the Braves. Oh, wait, we got all these other guys, too. Is he going to be on the roster or is not going to be on the roster? And if he's on the roster, is it just to appease him and not play him?
5: Well, no, first of all, how can you justify not having him on the roster, right?
3: Because the same reason that the Sirianni thing that you just said, if
4: this
3: doctors don't clear... Wait a minute. You guys just said, if doctors don't clear you, there are protocols, so on and so forth.
5: Yeah, but that's a concussion.
4: Yeah, we're not talking about...
5: This is a soft tissue injury.
4: We're talking calves, not brains.
5: Yeah, this is a little bit different, sir. And when it comes to your biggest bat in the lineup dealing with this type of injury... This is one of those where you have to operate under the player's discretion, right? He injured the calf in the middle of September. We're now at the end of September going into October. You have to defer to the player. If Aaron Judge says he's capable of going, then I'm going to give him the benefit of the doubt. Now, if he ends up re-injuring it, it sucks. But the reality is that if Aaron Judge ain't out there, you're not winning a title anyway. So I just don't understand how you could justify leaving him off the wild card roster. This is a situation right now where it's win or go home, right? You don't have the luxury of being able to give away any of these games. It's two out of three, the best of three. So you got to win two games. I can't give these away.
4: And he's saying, I'm doing all the convincing. He took BP, he took live at bats. To your point, they're not going to win if he's not out there.
5: No.
4: And if he is giving you the green light and saying, I'm feeling good, and Aaron Boone is saying that this is a moderate injury, wouldn't you rather take your best shot against your hated rivals in the playoffs with your best player, with an historically good player, if he is telling you he's good to go, then risk it and not put him on there?
3: So then let's play that one out for a second. Is there an angle to all of this? That he's blatantly, obviously going to be on there. They're screwing with the Red Sox to waste the time spent preparing for this, that they have to prepare both ways.
5: They're not screwing with the Red Sox because they're assuming that he's going to be out there.
4: Correct.
7: Also, real quick, you look like a franchise that doesn't know what you're doing. If your manager came out and said he's not going to be on the roster, and Aaron Judge is like, "Hey, I want to be on the roster,"
4: right?
7: But Yankee fans already want Boone gone. So
3: wait, but that's happened.
7: But that's what I'm saying. No,
3: so
7: you're
3: by 10 a.m. Eastern today, Nuno. What are you saying? So if he's on the roster, the Yankees look bad, and if he's off the roster, the Yankees look bad.
7: Well, no, I think. Because I've been known to be negative. I think they don't want him on the roster because of the fact that, like, the Yankees just love excuses. Like, and it allows them to be a built-in excuse being like, hey, yeah, like, we weren't healthy, right? Like, Aaron Boone, if,
2: really?
7: Yes, if Aaron Judge is playing, you have no excuses.
4: That's what fans think.
7: Like that, this is me as a fan. This is what I believe.
2: General manager don't want Judge on the roster as a built-in excuse.
7: I think they want every excuse to be able to be like, hey guys, and so that you know Brian Cashman can do his end the year presser. Well, we were in the playoffs, but like we had injuries, so like, and you know it's a crapshoot. Like that's what I believe that the Yankees at this point in time have become because of Brian Cashman and where we're at with this franchise.
2: But I mean, they actually have the roster to get to the World Series out of the AL, which has had a down year.
5: They finally have the pitching.
4: They finally have the pitching.
2: Yeah. I mean, remember in 2009, they had a dominant pitching staff. CC Sabathia obviously was unbelievable.
5: He was the anchor. Andy Pettit was great. I mean, listen, they had
2: AJ Burnett too.
5: They had pitching then, and they've got pitching now. You've got Schlittler, you've got Rodon, you've got Gerrit Cole, right? Max Fried, you've got pitching. Like you actually have that.
4: And imagine Aaron Judge knowing he's got pitching and how badly he wants to be out. I mean, he wants to be out there to compete anyway, but to your point, he's been put in a situation now with the pitching staff around him where he's like, let me just give you guys some run support because I know that you're capable of executing.
2: That is a wild theory. I guess others have it, but that is a wild, like, I would think.
5: I just don't understand how you continue to get it passed, though. It's been 17 seasons since they won a title.
4: Oh, nine?
5: 17 seasons?
2: Yeah, but wouldn't you think a team would want to win a World Series?
5: We're on year seven of
7: Aaron Boone right now? See, this is where the hypocrisy of us media people, I'm including myself in this, because what was it? It's like with Mike Tomlin, hey, he gets you in. Isn't that all you want? And like, so you make the
2: playoff. But there's a difference, though. The Yankees, to their credit, have a top 3/4/5, honestly, as starting pitchers that can win you a World Series. They also have a slugger in Ben Rice that could hit a big home run in a big spot, right? Even outside of Judge and Stanton, who are both banged up. So they actually have pieces to really help them. I don't know I find one of the most fascinating teams in the postseason this year is the Astros. Because they have the worst record ever to get to the postseason at 81-81. Jordan Alvarez is a triple crown threat. He had an unbelievable season this year. And they're actually home field advantage against the White Sox, who have this unbelievable comeback from years ago, losing 100 games twice in a row, and then boom. But like, imagine if the Astros make this sneaky run. The Phillies are fascinating to me because Phillies fans like Cam and Pat are writing them off because they've been so bad. Sometimes the teams that are bad going in are the teams that are good in the postseason, which is probably what scares the Brewers fans of like, hey, were we too good this year? We had no real hurdles. Now we got to get over them. I think this is really interesting. I think the Yankees specifically, the fact that we are going to wait till 10 a.m. Eastern this morning to find out their roster is a juicy conversation. Dan Graziano, ESPN NFL Insider, will join us next. 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
1: We are Unsportsmanlike here on ESPN Radio, ESPN2. 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Graz, before we get to Monday Night Football, we had a trade yesterday in the NFL.
2: We sure did.
1: A former top 10 pick in the NFL draft, yep. J.J. McCarthy, traded from Minnesota to the New York Football Giants for a 2027 fifth round pick.
2: Yeah.
1: You thought what when that was made?
2: I thought it was terrible. I think it's a terrible move for the Giants.
1: Really?
2: I think it has potential to cause more problems than it solves. You're bringing in a guy who's the same age as your injured starter, who's going to make more money than he is next year. I mean, you know, I think it's fair to say, like, you know, personality wise has kind of been sort of, you know, somebody that doesn't always rub everybody the right way in the room. Were the Giants short on guys like that and I missed it? Like, I just feel like this is unnecessary, and I don't, the upside of this does not seem to me to justify the risk.
1: Can I counter that?
2: Sure.
1: I loved it for the Giants.
2: Mm-hmm.
1: Everything you said makes a ton of sense, especially when you think about the totality of from Jameis to Scadabo to Dart in terms of like all the like, wait, what?
2: Mm-hmm.
1: Moments they have in that locker room on the offensive side of the ball. CCS pointed out, do we 100% know what Dart is relative to productivity and health? The answer to that is no.
2: Right.
1: I think J.J. McCarthy has one of the great opportunities in the NFL this year.
2: Sure.
1: He could become the starting quarterback this year, in theory.
2: In theory.
1: He could be good enough to actually fight Jackson Dart off if he's not healthy.
2: Yeah.
1: I think it's an unbelievable opportunity.
2: Is that what you want if you're the Giants,
1: okay,
2: that situation?
1: Let's talk about that.
2: Yeah.
1: Let's go to a former Giant on that. Is that what you want? You're the one who has raised the question about what happens if, logical, starting quarterback goes out, you end up in the top 10 in a QB-heavy draft.
3: Yeah, what I wanted was to have a definitive answer that Jackson Dart was my franchise quarterback henceforward.
2: Yep.
3: I'm not going to be able to have that information because he's not going to play the rest of the year.
2: Right.
3: So,
2: and the guy they bring in, the last coach that had a positive experience with this player is the brother of your head coach. So you know that John Harbaugh has received an authentically positive recommendation on this player from a person he trusts as much as anybody in the whole world. I don't, if I'm Jackson Dart and I'm sitting there waiting for the swelling to go down so I can have my surgery, right, and I see a move like this, I'm like, really? Like, why?
1: No, this is interesting. But you're actually playing out the best case scenario, not the worst case scenario, because you're playing out, correct me if I'm wrong, if JJ's good, you actually have walked yourself into a problem, but he may not be good enough to solve the initial problem that CeCe gave.
2: Just the idea that you felt you needed to do it, I think would, and I'm not talking about like if Jackson Dart's sitting there thinking about it logically, he's probably not worried, but I'm talking about human nature.
1: Right.
2: Like you're sitting there, you're injured. You're all the self-doubt that comes with that, right? The rehab you're facing for an ACL, which is significant, and you're dealing with all that, and now you're like, they just brought in a guy my age, who was drafted higher than I was, like, I don't know how I feel about that.
3: Ross, let me ask you this question, because I keep trying to play out the different scenarios around the Giants, what happens this season, and subsequently what happens next offseason. If the Giants find themselves in a position where they have another high draft pick, another top 10 pick, could they potentially be in the quarterback marketing again in the draft?
2: Wow, I guess, but I mean, you'd have to be... Yeah, you'd have to be like feeling a certain way about Jackson Dart negatively, right? Like, I'm not sure he's the guy, and I don't believe that's the way the organization feels right now. Maybe I'm wrong.
3: Well, the only reason I ask the question is because I don't know that you can dismiss the injury history from Jackson.
2: Sure.
3: What we saw in year one with all of the trips to the blue medical tent, the concussions.
2: And now this.
3: Now this with the meniscus. This is something that he experienced in college at SC, and now to a greater degree here. I'm wondering.
2: Yeah, I said ACL. That's wrong. I apologize.
3: No,
2: that wasn't accurate.
3: But I'm wondering because if the best indicator for future performance is past performance, the history and the track record when it comes to Jackson's medical has to be a little unsettling if you're going to absorb the opportunity cost of passing on a quarterback next year's draft.
2: Sure. And same thing with J.J. McCarthy and his medical history.
3: I agree, but if I would consider taking a quarterback in next year's draft, then it makes the move of trading a fifth round pick for J.J. McCarthy, I guess, a little more logical, because it's essentially a flyer on a guy that had talent.
2: Right. Yeah. If you look at it just from a a sort of asset management standpoint, sure, it makes sense. A fifth round pick for a guy that could be a good quarterback in the league. I just feel like oftentimes we ignore the real world impact of a move like that. You know, if I'm doing that with my fantasy team, that's one thing.
4: Mm-hmm.
2: No, seriously though, right? I mean, that sense. Like that's, but you have to actually, these guys have to hang out together and you know, you better make sure that's going to work.
5: Graz, let's go to the West Coast. One of the most stunning things through 3 weeks is what the LA Chargers have looked like, particularly on offense. 0-3, and then they've got the Seahawks, the Broncos, the Chiefs, the Rams, the Texans, the Ravens, and we'll stop there. This has gotten out of hand. This could get out of hand further quickly. What are you hearing about what's going on there? Why is this not working out in LA?
2: Just disconnect. I mean, obviously between the quarterback and the system, if not the quarterback and the coordinator, like, I don't know, I'm going to get into like personalities, but the system, he's not clicking with whatever they're asking him to do. The protection has not come together the way they hoped. They had some injuries on the interior of the offensive line, and that's showing up. The wide receivers they're fine, but they're not like difference makers. And I just, you know, there's just it feels like a team that is kind of like right on the edge of like, well, we're afraid to look bad. We're afraid to make a mistake. They won the turnover battle by 4 and lost the game. That's hard to do. And so, you know, you have Jim Harbaugh kicking field goals on 4th and short close to the end zone. Like, there was all kinds of stuff with that game that just felt like the Chargers are a team that is very much not on track in a number of very important ways. I mean, Justin Herbert and Mike McDaniel, that should work, and it's not. It's very alarming. And as you mentioned, they had the two sort of on paper winnable games that they started the season with and lost. And then while a road game in Buffalo doesn't look winnable on its surface, by the time the Bills have 5 turnovers, it sure does. And they managed to lose that one, too. It is incredibly alarming what's going on in there with the Chargers. And, you know, it's tough to come up with, like, a really sound, logical theory. Oh, well, of course this didn't. It should have worked. And it may still. But to your point, I mean, they've made it very difficult on themselves with that slate of opponents coming up.
4: Question/theory on that, Graz?
2: Yeah.
4: Mike McDaniel, for the majority of his career, correct me if I'm wrong, has had to mask deficiencies in his game plan. Now he needs to enhance strengths.
2: Yeah.
4: Is that a different approach for a coordinator?
2: It is. And when I talked to Mike McDaniel in training camp, he mentioned that a lot of times the system that he runs, that he comes from, this Kyle Shanahan, you know, style thing, is designed to sort of, you know, minimize a quarterback's weaknesses and kind of work around them. And now he's got this guy that's got so many strengths. And he said this in a way that he was excited about, right? Like, not, but maybe there is something to that's a different kind of project. And it's obviously not something that's working.
3: Graz, how important is this season for the organization's confidence in the Harbaugh-Herbert quarterback head coach tandem?
2: I think it's pretty important because you have the instant success from a win-loss standpoint in difficult circumstances. I mean, last year, the way their offensive line situation fell apart, for them to get as far as they did was a remarkable accomplishment. And Jim Harbaugh is obviously a good coach. He's won everywhere he's been. And you point to that and say, well, the organization's in good hands. We get the personnel right. You know, we could really take off. And when you do all that and then it goes the other way, then you have all of a sudden you have fresh questions about the whole project. So, yeah, it's a critical time right now for the Chargers and for Jim Harbaugh to start showing a little bit of, you know, proof of concept here. And what they're going to have to do is now win some games that we don't expect them to, which is something they've been pretty good at under Jim Harbaugh, but they're in a hole and there just seems to be a whole lot of negativity around that situation. That's not the foundation you want when you're trying to win those kinds of games.
5: Well, let's go to where negativity lives. Philly, they lose last night to Case Keenum, QB3. The Bears easily won this game, 27-7. Where's your concern level for the Eagles?
2: It's high because I believed it was an excellent defense that would be able to carry the team while the offense put it together under a new, inexperienced coordinator with a very new system, new offensive line coach, all this kind of stuff. What we saw last night, early in the game, from the Eagles' offense was encouraging. They were opening holes in the run game, and Saquon was, it had like 2024 vibes in terms of what they were able to do. But they went away from it, which again, you know, who knows what, again, the coordinator's new, like, that's supposed to be the questionable part of it. The defense was supposed to be the thing we could count on. And there were dudes open all night for Case Keenum. Even when they were getting pressure right in his face, he was able to throw it up and know there was going to be somebody underneath it when it came down, and that that guy was going to be open and be able to run for a bunch of yards. That's alarming. And the Eagles defense has not looked the way we expected it to look through 3 weeks. That was not the first sort of questionable performance we've seen from them. It is, in fact, the third. So I'm curious to know what's going on with them defensively and why the thing that did not involve a new system and a bunch of new personnel is not working to start the season.
3: Maybe Christian Parker?
2: Yeah, maybe. I mean, like, obviously, like, he's a talented coach. And I do think, like, I know Dallas gave up a lot of points and lost the game, but I think we saw some improvement from that Dallas defense in that game in Rio, right? I mean, it's certainly,
3: the, you know, the ability. Stops on Derrick Henry,
2: I mean, that's not nothing. So maybe, I mean, those are the kinds of changes that often go unnoticed in the offseason that sometimes can have an impact. But, yeah, I don't. Something's off with that Eagles defense, and it's concerning.
4: Dan Graziano, you'll see him on SportsCenter in just a couple of minutes. Get up at 8 a.m. Eastern. Always awesome to have him on. Pat Costello with I'm Over It next on Sportsmanlike, presented by Progressive Insurance.
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0: I'm Over It with Pat the Producer.
1: So Michelle was in Philly this weekend.
2: Philly's an interesting place. The streets were just lined with people in Eagles gear that were really drunk and rowdy.
1: Ian Fitzsimmons not being an expiration date guy? I might push it to, like, if it's like milk, maybe a second day after the I think I need to read more books. I think I'm dumb.
2: Yes.
1: I think I'm just getting dumber.
2: Yes.
1: Me specifically.
2: Yes.
1: Just, I need to read more books. Ugh.
3: I'm over it. I'm sick and tired and over it.
1: Get a life.
4: Yes, each and every day at this time, our producer, Pat Costello, gives us items in and around sports, entertainment, his life that he is over, I guess, like his Phillies teams, unfortunately, right? Eagles lose last night, and he's already down in the Phillies as they're starting the postseason against the Braves. I'm just setting it up.
1: That's what I'm going to talk about.
4: So go ahead.
1: The MLB postseason kicks off today, guys, so you might have heard about it. 1:30, Phillies Braves. And I'm back, baby. I'm all the way back in. I would like World Series predictions later, by the way. We need to get some predictions at some point.
5: Well, I predict that the Phillies won't be in it, so how's that?
1: Okay. Hey, rude. But I'm all the way
5: but
1: back.
5: But also probably true.
1: Because I can't trust the Eagles anymore. Put them in the untrustables list, Michelle.
2: Oh.
1: Eagles who? Never heard of them. Nick Sirianni who? Never heard of them. Get them out.
2: You're ready to put them on the untrustables list.
1: Eagles are on the untrustables until they earn their way off of it.
5: James's hairline. Oh, just untrustable.
6: No, he really shaved it, huh?
1: What are we doing, guys?
5: No choice.
1: We're jumping all the I'm over it.
2: Jewelry, too.
5: Go ahead, Pat.
2: You're going to completely dismiss the entire body of excellent work between Jalen Hurts and Nick Sirianni and focus on last night. And, well, I guess a culmination of 3 weeks, but specifically last night.
1: Cam and I knew this loss was coming yesterday. We said it yesterday that this just felt like the Eagles were going to lose to Case Keenum, which they absolutely did. And we basically predicted exactly how this was going to go from the start. So, yeah, they're on the untrustables list until they earn their way off. You lost to Case Keenum, and, like, it wasn't close. He destroyed you. Case Keenum!
2: He was awesome.
4: I don't know what to say. I don't want to step on the next one, but, okay. Specifically, Case Keenum, he was amazing, and I think it's important, because Smalls has pointed this out. It's not that Caleb wasn't there. It's he's QB3.
5: Yeah.
4: He wasn't even the intended replacement for the guy.
2: Tyson
4: he's the replacement for the replacement. And he was that good.
5: How are we feeling about the NFC East right now?
2: I was thinking about that when we were speaking with Graz. All those teams are very confusing. I don't know who to put stock into. And so my default is the Eagles, but I also don't feel great about them through 3 weeks.
7: If we keep in a book right now, we ask.
5: You feel like you can trust the Eagles after what you saw last night?
2: More than I can trust the Cowboys, more than I can trust Jameis and the Giants, and certainly more than I can trust the Commanders.
4: Now.
2: It's by default, CC.
5: I don't know.
4: Can I throw a curveball?
2: And based on history.
4: Can I throw a curveball to your NFC East?
2: Sure.
4: And I know you were not high in this guy upon arrival. What if J.J. McCarthy ends up being the starter? There's something weird about that. I think
2: then
4: this is going to work. No, I think it's going to work. I think he's going to be okay. I think this is a great move for the Giants. I like it. I don't know why
2: what
4: I like
2: about
4: it.
2: What about it leads you to believe that it's going to be great? Not serviceable, which we haven't even seen out of J.J. McCarthy,
4: because
2: but great.
4: I don't think they're going to let him do anything as a starter. And I actually think that's exactly what they need. I think Jameis is always going to try to do something. I think the Giants have a good enough offensive line and a good enough running game and a good enough defense, even without, unfortunately, Brian Burns, that it, from a pass rush perspective.
5: Yeah.
4: That actually, if they could find a guy who they say, listen, your career is on life support. You are about to be dead in NFL terms. Your job is to do nothing while starting a quarterback. I don't think Jameis is capable of that.
2: Do you think
4: I like this move a lot James for the Giants.
5: Jameis can't help himself. Jameis can't help himself.
4: Seriously.
5: He can't help himself. Yeah.
4: I don't know why
5: it's about
4: I like
5: to be
4: this,
5: October
4: but I really
5: too.
4: Do.
5: Yeah,
2: because you're right. We've heard, everything we've heard about J.J. McCarthy is how malleable he is.
4: No. I set it up the way I set it up in that you got it right before he even arrived. So you have been not only 100% right, you have been 1,000% right, as Nuno says. There's no argument. But now this is a new chapter. Let's see if you're still right about this
5: Maybe
4: chapter.
5: Maybe it just takes a hard ball to bring out the best in
4: Yeah, which is to have him do nothing. He did nothing as a thrower in college.
5: And in comparison to Jackson Dart, from a physical skill set standpoint, he can give you some of the athleticism in the quarterback design runs and all of those things. So
2: if he's healthy.
5: Yeah, I mean, listen, it's a flyer that's worth taking if you're the Giants. And Pat Costello said this a few days ago, and it bears repeating. You got to give the players in that locker room a reason to show up to the building, and Jameis Winston ain't it.
4: Next one, Pat.
1: Yesterday was NBA Media Day, and boy, did LeBron James look great in a Sixers jersey or what? Even though, from the sounds of it, he didn't want to be in a

0: You know, playing in a garden, finishing my career in a garden, one of the best places I've ever played. I think it's the number one arena in the world as far as a basketball player. But after they beat San Antonio, I was like, I couldn't do it.
1: Wouldn't feel right.
0: Y'all wouldn't have let me lay that down at all, you know. But but much respect to the Knicks, obviously. Unbelievable team, unbelievable players. Shout out Jalen Brunson. Love that guy. He's unbelievable. But yeah, I'm happy where I'm at, and I'm looking forward to it. You know,
2: I don't love that, I'll be honest. It's not my favorite quote that LeBron's ever said in the world after he said so many great things yesterday. Like, I didn't leave my family to lose in the second round.
3: That was a good one.
4: That was a good one.
5: That was a bar.
3: This one was interesting. That was interesting yesterday.
2: Yeah, I would have rather played for the Knicks. Probably not the thing that you should be saying in your Sixers, like, introductory.
4: I'm going to live in New York. That's the reports that are out there.
5: Split like, time, residence, hold.
3: I'm surprised he can afford that. Anyway.
5: But imagine you're Pat Costello camp, people who are Philly people that are so excited. LeBron is here. We have this infection of losing with the Sixers and the ultimate winner in the NBA right now. And LeBron is here. And he's like, I don't even want to be here. I want to go to the Knicks. So I settled for you guys. You're like, what? Not that that is going to change the way he approaches this in any way, but that's not what you want to hear. You want to hear, I came here because I love it and I have a feeling that I can win here. Not, yeah, you know, I didn't want to be KD. You guys would have roasted me if I went to the Knicks after they won.
3: You just said something very interesting. Not that it's going to change his approach. You are correct. It will change their approach, though. Here's what happens. He's at a dinner. He's at a charity event in New York on a Tuesday night. He has a game in Philadelphia on Wednesday. That is not a far drive or however he'll get there.
4: Yeah.
3: And he plays under what they expect. That comment will constantly live in that he doesn't want to be here anyway. See, he was in New York.
5: But he doesn't want to be here. He's living in
3: correct.
5: New York.
3: But here's the other part of this that I'm fascinated by. Just from a business perspective, and we would need really smart business people to do this, the math for us. Over a two-year stretch, where the Knicks have been more profitable if they lost in the finals and got LeBron or winning a championship. Because remember, number of games played was not that many for the Knicks last year because they were so damn good. Ticket sales for this year would be the same astronomical prices if LeBron joined the team as they would be for winning a championship. Over a two-year stretch, just based on business, not basketball, not happiness, not celebration, I wonder which one would be more profitable. Finals, lose LeBron. Finals, win, no LeBron.
4: LeBron is an economy unto himself.
3: So you,
4: how much did the Lakers sell for when LeBron James was there?
3: Valuation of 12.
4: They sold for 10 and then 12.
3: Yeah.
5: It's a weird answer to that question.
4: Come on, man.
3: So you're saying they would have, just from a business perspective,
4: made more. 3 years ago, the Boston Celtics sold for $6
3: billion. Right. Right?
4: The Celtics and the Lakers are the most storied franchises in NBA history.
1: The
4: Lakers sold for $10 billion and then a little over a year later sold for $12 billion. Again, LeBron James is an economy unto himself. Now, listen, Knicks fans don't care about that. They just want the championship.
3: Yeah,
4: and that's all they should care about.
1: Also, real quick, apparently the Knicks, their postseason run generated about $380 million just for the city and about $140 directly to MSG. The Knicks did fine without LeBron.
3: Of course.
1: So the hypothetical...
5: The
1: hypothetical of wanting to take away a championship to get LeBron is ridiculous. Like,
2: That's what Evan just posed.
1: Oh, would they rather not have a championship and have LeBron this year?
2: What is...
1: It's ridiculous.
2: You guys won the title, Nuno. Relax.
5: All I know is
4: the first time LeBron James left Cleveland, analysts said that $500 million in revenue left the city of Cleveland with him. That was back to the first time he left Cleveland to go to Miami.
3: That's the point.
4: By himself,
3: the Sixers won the championship financially already.
2: They didn't. They have to win the actual championship. I don't care about how rich they are.
5: I'm just surprised that
2: I don't care. Most importantly, I was scrolling and I was like, wow. I was like looking in a mirror when I saw LeBron pop up on my feed.
4: It doesn't matter how rich he is, Pat. He still looks like you with that hairline.
2: Me and LeBron?
4: There you go.
2: Twins or what?
4: The bald and bearded.
5: Now you just got to get some chains like he had. That jewelry.
3: Did he have a lot? I didn't even notice that.
5: Seriously. Oh, the diamonds were dancing.

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1: 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What a memorable Monday Night Football game last night. Chicago Bears, QB3, as Smalls has been saying all show, Case Keenum.
2: Played like QB1.
1: Did he ever? He was last night's performance, singular game performance against the Philadelphia Eagles, 27-7 victory for the Chicago Bears, who are now 2-1. Eagles also 2-1, still atop first place in that NFC East. Philly with three turnovers, none forced, zero forced for the season. He played last night, singular game. That was a top 10 to 15 performance of any quarterback in the league. Like, if that guy played a 17-game season, he'd be a $60 million a year player. That's how great he was last night. It's obviously illogical to think that that would happen, but on a one-off, that is how unbelievable Case Keenum was last night. This is a man that had not played in over 1,000 days. His last start was on December 24th, 2023. That was for the Houston Texans against the Cleveland Browns. His last rushing touchdown, which he had one last night, he had three touchdowns overall, was in 2019. It's remarkable what he was able to do. They ran the same offense as they did with Caleb, and he ran it for one night as well.
2: We had a whole global pandemic since the last time we saw Case Keenum running it in for a touchdown.
3: Seriously. That's crazy, right?
1: And you keep saying, going back to one quote, I know you're paraphrasing the quote, Smalls, about Ben Johnson, the head coach of the Bears, saying he really wanted Case Keenum in that QB room with Caleb Williams, number one overall pick, and Tyson Bagent, young player who they've already extended. They have their two, they have their Kelly and Reich. They have their Montana and Young, or Young and Bono. They have their top two. Like, they have set, and they wanted that guy in that room. 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Schefty, how unlikely was that performance by Case Keenum last night?
4: I don't think it was as unlikely as people think. I was thinking back to when he played in Minnesota, signed with Denver. Denver prioritized him as a free agent. He steps into the system. You know that Ben Johnson's going to coach him up. It's a great story, and he is worthy of all the respect and adulation he's getting this morning. I don't think it was that unlikely. I thought he would step in and play well. I thought anybody that would step into that spot would play well. And by the way, if and when Tyson Bagent returns to the starting lineup this week, I expect him to play as well, if not even better.
1: Wow.
3: Wow.
2: Is that because of your belief in Ben Johnson, Adam?
1: Yep.
2: And the scheme?
4: Yeah. I think a lot of it has to do with that. I do. And I think it's a combination of Ben Johnson and how they've built that quarterback room. Like, I think Tyson Bagent is one of the top backups in the NFL. I'm a big Bagent bull.
1: I think we lost Adam there. Oh.
4: Veteran, like.
2: I don't know what he's saying.
1: We'll get him reconnected.
2: He's a big Bagent believer. But, I need more on that.
1: Big Bagent believer, and we got to follow up more on the Ben Johnson thing. That's Case Keenum has been very successful in the NFL relative to the role he's played. Nobody's comparing him to Tom Brady. I'm not saying that. But relative to the role he's played. Still,
2: but he hadn't done that in quite some time.
1: That's the point. And I go back to, again, the quote that you're paraphrasing or reading, whatever it is. They wanted him for the QB room. The same thing the Giants probably wanted with Jameis. We want him for the QB room to be an uplifter of spirits. We don't want him to play. Schefty is there. You were talking about a Bagent believer, Adam.
4: Yeah, but Bagent believer. And King has been the best in this.
1: We lost him again. All right. This is just, it's a remarkable performance. And Ben Johnson, I don't know that there has been a coach that has been this good this quickly with these kinds of expectations that's never coached before as a head coach.
2: We always talk about Kevin O'Connell being the quarterback whisperer.
3: Yeah.
2: Should we strip that from him and give it to Ben Johnson? Because Jared Goff went to a Super Bowl with the Rams, but they dismissed him And he breathed life into him in Detroit and that offense in a very significant way. Caleb wasn't even watching film correctly when he first went to Chicago. Look what Ben Johnson did in year one with him. 5 wins to winning the division and hosting playoff games and beating your hated rival in the playoffs.
3: Yeah.
2: Now we see Case Keenum step in. We've seen Tyson Bagent be efficient. Adam is saying it doesn't really matter who can step in that position because of what Ben Johnson can do and what he's built around them. And that's really impressive.
1: Adam, you may continue.
5: Let's see if we could get this working here. I can't believe the cell service on a main road, but can you hear me now?
1: Yeah, it's a little spotty, but we'll try to make do.
5: I'm at a red light. I've been sitting here for about 10 minutes. Like I said, I am a big Bayesian believer, and Case Keenum has been a respected, trusted veteran in this league for a long time. I mean, they talked about last night on the broadcast how he's a player coach, how he does both. And that tells you part of the value that he brings to the roster and the team, all the elements that he brings. He's got that experience. You don't want Case Keenum to have to start 17 games and get you where you want to go. That's not going to happen. But can Case Keenum step in for a game or two and do what he did last night? Absolutely. Absolutely. And I think Tyson Bagent is one of the top backup quarterbacks in the NFL. That's what I believe. And so they built a room that with that coaching can absolutely get done everything that needs to get done, like pulling a win last night.
1: Shefty, just to follow up on the coaching before CC goes here, if we were to have a new a 33rd team in the NFL, an expansion draft, and every coach was available for draft, how many coaches would be drafted ahead of Ben Johnson in your mind?
5: Well, what's interesting is I know we've gone and hired in recent years, we've gravitated towards just great coaches, regardless of their background. And I'm all for that because there are certain coaches that are outstanding and you can look back and trace the lineage and profile and resume of all the great coaches. And there have been some great defense and special teams coaches. But when you hire an offensive mind, that skill set travels with that guy and doesn't leave. So that if you have Ben Johnson or Sean McVay, or Kyle Shanahan, or Sean Payton, you know that your team is always going to have a competitive, if not compelling, offense. And sometimes when you lose that guy, it's an offensive coordinator from a team and a coaching staff that doesn't have that, it's not easy to replace. And so to me, that is something that makes the top coaching candidates, always a top coaching candidate when they have that skill set and trait. And again, that doesn't mean that there aren't great coaches. Like, there are a lot of great coaches in the NFL that don't come from the offensive side. But you always know that those teams are going to have competitive and compelling offenses.
3: Shefty, we need you to help us out. A source of debate on this morning's show was the penultimate drive in the first half of the Philadelphia Eagles when Nick Sirianni did not call a timeout while Jalen Hurts was being evaluated for a concussion. Can you walk us through the process of the officials identifying a player that may have taken a hit that could present an opportunity for a concussion and walk us through the return to play protocols therein?
5: I don't know that I'm as well versed on it as I should be. Like, I know you're in the blue tent. I know there's a spotter. There's an independent guy, and you've got to be cleared. I don't know whether the details there are, other than to say, as I was watching it, I was wondering why they didn't call a timeout. Because Jalen Hurts was coming out, and it seemed like he was out of the tent and ready to come back in at that point in time. Now, maybe he was, maybe he wasn't. And I didn't see what Nick Sirianni said about it post-game. Did he answer that? I'm sure he had to have answered that, right?
1: Yeah, he said, so your reaction was the same as mine, because, and in many ways, I credit our amazing TV crew, because maybe we saw too much, right? So his whole thing was he wasn't fully cleared to his knowledge at that point. And you and I had the same reaction of, wait a minute, I'm watching the guy walk out of the tent, call the timeout, but that doesn't mean he's actually cleared. And that's what CeCe and Smalls were saying, is that Sirianni clearly didn't have the go-ahead that you and I would have thought because our camera crew caught it.
5: Well, remember last year when I believe it was Jackson Dart that went in the tent? I just remember Brian Daboll going over to the tent and drawing criticism for being there ready to put this guy back in, waiting for the guy to come out of the blue tent. And, you know, I don't know what happened. Like, they're very – I haven't very often seen a instance where a guy's emerging from the blue tent and the cameras are right there the way that our crew captured Jalen Hurts last night. And so Nick Sirianni is cracking the game and making sure that everything's going right. And again, I don't know the sequence, the exact sequence, but that was my thought, Evan. I was thinking what you're thinking. Like, I'm calling a timeout here to get Jalen Hurts back in the game if and when he's been cleared. And then sure enough, there was the interception on the next play.
2: Adam, some news yesterday. The Giants traded for J.J. McCarthy from the Minnesota Vikings. Fifth-round pick goes there. Why did the Giants make this move? Why did they think J.J. McCarthy was worth taking a flyer on?
5: Michelle, it's a dice roll for a fifth-round pick. And if you can get a former first-round draft pick, who I believe was the 10th overall pick, and has a supporter and believer in Jim Harbaugh, where that quarterback now gets to go play for his brother, John Harbaugh. And John knows what Jim thinks and what Jim says. What is the worst thing that happens? J.J. McCarthy doesn't make it in New York, and you spent a fifth-round pick that you can easily make up by manipulating the draft. The best-case scenario is that he turns out to be a really good quarterback. And if you look at the numbers, they're comparable to the numbers of many quarterbacks at that stage of their career. Only we know the upside that J.J. McCarthy has had. Like, back in the day, the Giants could have given up on Eli Manning after he played 10 NFL games. And go look at the numbers of Eli Manning in 10 games compared to J.J. McCarthy in 10 games. They're not altogether dissimilar. So if that's the case, take a fifth-round flyer. There's zero risk. Zero risk. And now you've gotten a guy that, if it doesn't work out, okay, you spent the fifth. And if it does work out, well, now you may have transformed your quarterback room. And by the way, Jackson Dart, when he's been out there, has been great. And you want him out there. But he also, last year, was sent to the tent 5 different times for concussion tests. Lasted one game this year before he suffered a season-ending knee injury. And as impressive as he's been while he's been out there, he just has not proven he can stay out there, which is the one fault he's had through no fault of his own. So if they can turn J.J. McCarthy into a quarterback, that's a huge win. And if they can't, it costs them a 5. So why would you not roll the dice on that?
1: We're talking with Adam Schefter, of course, ESPN, NFL Insider. Adam Schefter podcast is always brought to us by ZipRecruiter. Adam, you reported on Sunday morning before countdown about Joey Porter Jr. and the Steelers, the possibility of a potential hypothetical trade. What is the latest with the star corner and Pittsburgh?
5: Well, there have been teams monitoring it, of course, because he still has yet to play for the Steelers. And he says he's going to come back and play this season. Maybe he'll even play Thursday night, we'll see, against the Cleveland Browns, because I think the Steelers thought they'd have him on Sunday against the Bengals, and they didn't. So it's the type of saga that just goes on without any sign of ending. But at some point, he says he's going to play, but there are also teams monitoring the situation, and they've checked in with the Steelers. I don't think to date, maybe something happened yesterday, I don't think there have been serious escalated trade talks. But there have been a handful of teams that have checked in. Hey, would you be interested in trading him? We'd listen. Okay, great. We'll be in touch. And that the Dallas Cowboys have checked in. Detroit Lions have checked in. Like, every team should check in. Why not? It's a cornerback who could potentially be on the move. And so those teams are doing what they should. and I would imagine there'll be more of them. And either we'll get back to the lineup and the saga will calm down, or we'll potentially see Joey Porter Jr. on the move before the November trade deadline at some point.
3: Shefty, I want to do a temperature check on Todd Bowles and the Tampa Bay Buccaneers. You brought it up last week in terms of losses that stick with coaches, albeit to the Cleveland Browns in week two. It felt worse against the Minnesota Vikings in week three with the questionable decision that Todd Bowles made to go for it on 4th and 13 with 3 timeouts in his back pocket down 4. I'm curious to know, where do things stand with the Tampa Bay Buccaneers right now as a franchise, and specifically with head coach Todd Bowles?
5: Well, they're in a tough spot. They're 0-3. They haven't won a game. They just lost Baker Mayfield for at least 3 weeks. At least 3 weeks. Which means we'll see if they decide to place him on injured reserve before they have to make their final roster moves on Saturday at 4 o'clock Eastern. Wouldn't be a surprise if they placed him there. They just paid him a lot of money. They just paid Vita Vea a lot of money. The whole season seems to have gone sideways. Now they're going to turn it over to Jalen Daniels. Not Jaden Daniels, but Jalen Daniels, a rookie starting quarterback from Kansas. And Jalen Daniels, if you watched in the preseason, was very impressive. Very impressive. But what a quarterback does in the preseason and what he does in the regular season might be two entirely different things. So the hopes of their season now rest with a rookie quarterback from Kansas. Now, we've seen it before where a rookie steps on and all of a sudden shows he can play, ignites a spark, saves a season, and gives a team a quarterback like Dak did it in Dallas. Russell Wilson did it in Seattle. Brock Purdy did it when the Niners had injuries in San Francisco. And maybe Jalen Daniels is going to step in and be great. I don't know what we're going to see. To me, that's going to be one of the most intriguing things that we see this weekend. It also could be that he's not good. And if he's not good, the team's not going to be good. And if the team's not good, someone's going to pay for it at the end of the year. Someone is. Like, you can't spend all that money, lose all those games, and think we're going to run it back again next year. So that's how the league works. So it's going to be really interesting to see how this young rookie quarterback steps in and replaces an injured Baker Mayfield. And either he's going to bring a lot of hope and optimism there, or there's going to be more questions like the ones you're asking.
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1: Each and every week after Adam joins us, and if you missed any of it, go back on the podcast and listen. We draft our most interesting things that Schefty tells us here on Unsportsmanlike. Michelle goes first, then Chris, then me, then Vegas East. Here we go, Smallsy.
2: With the first pick in the Adam Schefter topic draft, and like always, a lot of things on the board today, I'm going to go with what Schefty said off the top, that he's not surprised in what we saw from Case Keenum last night. 3 touchdowns, no turnovers, the Bears with an emphatic win over the Eagles, and it's specifically what Schefty said about Ben Johnson and what he has built in Chicago and the types of quarterbacks he has in that room. If the worst thing that could happen to this team has happened and they not only weathered the storm but thrived through it, what does that say about the Chicago Bears and the way we feel about them moving forward when Caleb Williams does come back and he's healthy? What he has built there, that offense, I don't want to say it's foolproof, but Adam was essentially suggesting that it doesn't matter who you plug and play, that he believes in him so much that they will be able to continue to have success, which is important to me.
1: Definitely. Second pick.
3: For my pick in the Adam Schefter topic draft, I'm going with the same topic that I went with last week. The job security of Todd Bowles will continue to be called into question if things don't get turned around quickly. To quote Schefty, somebody is going to pay at the end of the season if they don't get it fixed. End quote. They're going to miss Baker Mayfield for at least 3 weeks with the thumb injury, and they're turning to rookie Jalen Daniels to save the season. He pointed out that there have been other quarterbacks that have stepped in similar spots and done it. Brock Purdy, Dak Prescott, and Russell Wilson. I don't know that you can depend on Jalen Daniels to be those guys. And so things have gone sideways in Tampa. And if they don't change, then we could see wholesale changes this offseason.
2: Wow.
1: Number 3. Smalls, your pick was Case Keenum. My pick is the add-on that you had, Ben Johnson. Ben Johnson's my pick. Like, Adam basically talking about how great Ben Johnson is and grouping him already through a year and 3 games with Kyle Shanahan, Sean McVay, Sean Payton in terms of those elite play callers as head coach, and say that their success travels. But basically, he was kind in the way he was doing it. I'll do it this way. Here's where head coaches get screwed if they're either too good or too bad. If they're too good, their offensive coordinator gets a head coaching job. If they're too bad, their offensive coordinator gets fired and they got to get a new offensive coordinator. If you're a defensive-minded coach, Mike McDonald is, let's call him, the reigning best head coach in the league. They won the Super Bowl last year. What happened to his offensive coordinator? He's now the coach of the Raiders.
2: The 3-0 Raiders.
1: Right. So he's going to churn. Now, is it the same on the defensive side of the ball? In theory, yes, but not as much. It doesn't seem as drastic as when it happens on offense. Look at the Eagles. We talk about it constantly. We don't talk about any churn. Now, they don't have it now with Vic Fangio, but they did for years on the defensive side of the ball. So I think Ben Johnson's greatness and the anointment of him that he can coach anyone at that position this quickly, I've never seen anything like this. Because this is Bryce Harper on the cover of Sports Illustrated at 16. Everyone thought he was going to be great, and he is. Everyone thought, remember Ben Johnson, there were reports that came out that like, he doesn't know if he wants to go for $17 million a year or whatever it was.
2: He was patient and waited for the right opportunity.
1: And I ripped him. I'm like, who do you think you are? You've never been a head coach. You don't know how.
2: He's exactly who he thinks he is.
1: Oh, he's damn good.
3: I mean, the only reason that you don't give Ben Johnson the benefit of the doubt over Sean McVay or Kyle Shanahan or any of these other offensive gurus is because he hasn't had the benefit of time. Like those other guys have.
2: They have a longer runway, longer resume.
3: Well, we've seen more. They have a bigger sample size. But on a game-to-game basis, you have a hard time making an argument that you'd rather have somebody else design your game plan for your quarterback than Ben Johnson.
1: 100%. And he's so good that, to his credit, we are not far away from the clock ticking of win. Like, he's so good That were like the clock's ticking.
2: Do you remember after week one when they put up, what was it, 59 points? I said, how big of a disappointment is it going to be if Caleb Williams does not win a Super Bowl? Because we're already talking about him and that upper echelon of coaches. And we've talked about Caleb having as much talent as any quarterback in the NFL. You put him in the same breath as Josh Allen.
1: Yep.
2: So you've got the quarterback and the head coach that you believe in. The clock will be ticking.
3: Sean McVay went to a Super Bowl in year two with the Rams. Kyle Shanahan went to a Super Bowl in year three with the 49ers. We are now in year two with Ben Johnson. Everybody's looking around and saying, how long is it going to be before he gets this group with this quarterback to the big one?
2: Does it feel inevitable for them?
3: It absolutely does.
1: Vegas East, fourth pick.
3: Quick not if, it's when.
4: Wow. J.J. McCarthy, why the hell not? What's the worst that can happen?
1: I agree. Graziano thinks differently. A fascinating debate between those two in terms of different sides of the coin on that. Go back on the podcast. Listen after 7:30 a.m. Eastern. You'll hear Dan Graziano question that move by the New York Giants.
2: Uno, so defeated.
1: Really?
2: He said, J.J. McCarthy, why the hell not?
1: Oh, I didn't take it that way. Oh, interesting. All right, coming up, The Untrustables. What's Smalls next? We're on Sportsmanlike, presented by Progressive Insurance.
5: Hey, it's Golic Jr. Coming up Tuesday, the Bears beat the Eagles without Caleb Williams. 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
1: 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Can I explain further? Yes. Am I going to? No. Do I want to? Also no. Go ahead. Any rebuttals here?
3: Nah, I can't even argue that. Not only did y'all lose to the Atlanta Falcons on a short week at home, y'all got smoked. I mean, it was unbelievable. 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
2: I thought you were actually going to go through all of them. When you're like every part.
3: Why
2: of it.
3: Would she want to go chapter and verse
1: to?
3: On how
1: well,
3: her team is?
1: They've been so bad. I don't even think I need to explain it to anyone watching or listening because they are already fully aware of how bad they are.
2: I mean, they did bring in two former first round picks at the offensive line yesterday.
3: Mekhi Becton
2: and Laken Tomlinson. I like it actually.
1: So do I.
2: Can't hurt.
1: Can't get worse.
2: Can't get worse. Mekhi Becton was a huge part of a Super Bowl winning team in Philadelphia.
3: Except it can because you can keep losing. Just when you think it can't get worse, it does. Remember, Dan Orlovsky said he didn't think that Jordan Love was going to make it through the season if the offensive line keeps playing that way.
2: Well, those guys won't because they won't be playing now.
3: Maybe Jordan Love won't be playing either. Yeah, God forbid.
2: Yeah, that we're not looking forward to, but yes, go ahead.
1: Well, speaking of it can get worse, let's go to the LA Chargers. Our next Untrustables, Justin Herbert and Mike McDaniel specifically together. After an offseason filled with so much praise and excitement over this pairing, they have been the ultimate flop together. Their defense forced 5 turnovers on Sunday, and their offense could do nothing. Herbert, 226 passing yards, 1 touchdown, interception, but he could have had 3 picks if the Bills defenders hadn't dropped 2 of them. He looks like an absolute shell of himself in this offense. I don't know what is going on between the two of them, but clearly it is not clicking. They can't be trusted. Untrustables.
3: Yeah, he skipped regular season Herbert and went straight to playoff Herbert. Because this is who he is in the postseason. He's bad, and he gives the ball to the other team. This has been a bugaboo at the most inopportune times. And coming into a season where you have stakes, where there's actually pressure, and where there are zero excuses, seems like the guy is wilting. So I understand that this is supposed to be the franchise quarterback that you build in a lab, but the results on the field, it got me all choked up because they're not there. So I don't know where the Chargers as an organization go from here.
1: Well, they're going to lose more games, that's for sure. Oof. At Seattle versus Denver, at Kansas City, at the Rams, Texans, at Baltimore. And Evan, the reason why they are so high on my Untrustables list isn't just from what we saw on the field, but Jim Harbaugh loves Justin Herbert. Mm-hmm. He told Greeny at a funeral he loved him so much when he was the head coach of Michigan.
2: Right.
1: He has said this could be the best quarterback in the history of this league. Jim Harbaugh has ridden for Justin Herbert like he's in a cult for him. And for the first time, we heard him be critical of his quarterback. He said he's got to be better. He's got to be better. So when your head coach, who is down bad for you, is saying that it's bad, then you know it's really bad.
2: I just want to know one question that we don't have an answer to. If it continues, what happens? What happens? Because I don't know the answer to that. Mike McDaniel not there. Play calling going back to Harbaugh. They're not going to make a change of quarterback. I just want to know, if it continues, what happens, Smalls?
1: Our next Untrustable, the Dallas Cowboys. People in life who don't know who they are, stay far away from them. Mm. Being a chameleon is good. Not having an identity or a point of view, bad. Very bad. The Dallas Cowboys do not know who they are. They started off in the offseason saying, we're going to the Super Bowl. It's going to be the greatest offense there is. They draft Sunday Night Football to the Giants. Stephen Jones comes out and says, expectations too high. We put them too high. Then they beat the Washington Commanders. Jerry Jones, he gets the mic and says, nothing more dangerous than an old man with cash. Okay, so you're intimating that this team is good enough for you to spend some money and make a move. Then they drop a game to the Baltimore Ravens when you should be furious at that offense. And Dak Prescott comes out and says, Gotti, the greatest offense there is. We got to win games like this. Maybe we aren't that great. They are seesawing back and forth on their expectations for themselves. They can't be trusted.
2: Counter, but saying the same thing, is the trustworthy part of the Cowboys that they're untrustworthy. Isn't that what Stephen A's whole
1: thing has always been? The one thing you can trust is that they are not trustworthy.
2: Right. So I don't know if that makes them untrustable or trustable. If your trustable trait is being untrustworthy, you start to date someone that has cheated on every spouse or every partner prior, and they cheat on you. That's on you. You knew that going in. Not on you that they cheated. On you that you expected different. That's what I'm saying.
1: As a former cowboy?
3: Yeah,
2: I don't know what you were going to say. As a former what?
1: Cowboy.
2: I don't know. Like, as a former cheater? What? What
1: are you going to have?
3: Wow.
2: I didn't know where she was going off of that.
1: Evan, he never played for the Pats.
3: Evan Cohen?
1: He didn't play for the Pats.
3: What are we doing here?
2: I didn't know what she was.
3: My goodness. Exactly. I never played for Bill Belichick. Yeah.
2: You should have.
1: Don't you love him?
2: I would have liked
3: exactly.
2: you too.
3: Yeah, I mean, listen. It's hard to have faith in what the Cowboys are doing. I will just say this. There are signs that the defense is improving. Jayshon Barham, off the ball, rookie inside linebacker. He looks the part. Maybe they found something in him now that he's the starting inside linebacker and not overshown. So we'll see if that defense can continue to ascend and if they add pieces on that side of the ball. But if you're going to be the greatest offense there is, then as a head coach and a play caller, Brian Schottenheimer, maybe you want to show a little more faith in that group, especially in a goal to go to try to win it.
1: Our next untrustable, PJ Fleck around blood? What are we doing here? I know it was a big win, 27-24 road win versus Washington, their place. His linebacker, Maverick Brannikowski, is bleeding. He wipes the blood off his face and smears it on his own. PJ Fleck around blood? Don't trust him. Something weird's going to happen.
2: Most likely person on this show to do what PJ Fleck did. Anyone?
3: I don't think anybody.
1: I'm not going to put that on anybody.
3: Yeah.
2: Okay, if we can't even come up with a suggestion, that is psychotic. Like, there's no, like, relatable moment to that of anybody else doing something. We all do weird things. That's to another level.
4: Nuno said my name uncomfortably fast when you asked that question.
1: Well, that's where my mind went to. What?
2: The bald guy? It's PJ Fleck's bald? Pat's bald?
3: No, I don't know.
1: I just see Pappy locked into the moment that he gets overwhelmed by it and does something out of character. I don't think
3: Costello's going there.
2: Yeah, what moment? Good question.
5: What moment would cause Pat to do that?
3: Sixers winning a title?
2: He wipes someone else's blood on his face?
3: I don't know. He has a strange
1: LeBron
3: way of being courtside.
1: Hits a game-winning shot.
3: Exactly.
1: He's down there somehow.
3: Yeah,
1: LeBron is bleeding.
3: Yeah.
4: Why would he be bloody?
1: I don't know. He fell, busted an elbow.
4: No. Really, also, how would I get courtside?
1: I don't know. This is an incredible hypothetical.
2: Pat and Michael Rubin from Fanatics just sitting there and wiping LeBron's blood on his face after they win a championship.
1: My second thought was Evan.
2: Why would I? Whose blood?
1: See?
3: What? That's the question?
1: But I was thinking if it was like Tom Brady was, he was at a game that Brady was calling and somehow Brady cut his finger and Evan's like, I got it and wipe it off.
2: No, that would sell for a lot. I'm dead serious.
1: His blood?
2: 100%.
1: You would sell his blood?
2: Don't put me as the one selling it. I'm saying it would sell. Tom Brady's blood would absolutely sell.
4: I mean,
2: they
4: sold the Curt Schilling sock, right? The bloody sock. That went for a lot
2: of
4: money.
2: One of the most significant artifacts, let's say, in baseball history.
3: If you could own a Tom Brady jersey, you want a clean one or you want a bloody one?
2: Him clean, because it would mean nobody's touching him. The Udonis Haslam jersey where his face is bloody.
3: Here we go.
2: No, there's a famous Udonis Haslam Heat one where his whole face is
3: you
2: bloody.
3: You want that bloody jersey?
2: Oh, God, yeah, framed. That'd be awesome.
4: Okay, so it's Evan.
3: Evan. The answer is Evan.
1: Evan is the PJ
3: Evan
1: Fleck
3: wants
1: of
3: the
1: this
3: bloody
1: show.
3: Jersey.
1: Okay, our final untrustables. We're going to lump these together. QBs 1, 2, and 3. And here's what I mean by that. Cam Ward, drafted number 1 overall. Can't trust him in the Tennessee
6: Titans.
1: We're
6: keeping a book
1: Titans.
6: Right now, we ask.
1: Thank you, Cam. I agree. Unfortunately, I do. C.J. Stroud, drafted number 2 overall. Can't trust him or the Houston Texans. And number 3, Drake May, drafted number 3 overall. Cannot trust Drake May or the New England Patriots. QBs 1, 2, and 3.
2: Maybe that's what Drake May was doing. He was doing the P.J. Fleck with Jared Wilson's blood on the ball, and he was just wiping it, and then he could...
3: This feels unfair to
1: no,
3: Drake.
1: No, because they won the
3: this
1: game.
3: This feels unfair to Drake May to pair him with Cam Ward and CJ Stroud.
1: After
2: I
1: what
2: don't
1: we've
2: think
1: seen for
2: is.
1: The first 3 weeks, I don't think it's unfair at all.
3: Yeah, but one is not like the other. This guy actually took his team to the Super Bowl. last year.
2: Yes, but I think Smalls' analysis and the way she just did that is completely fair by way of the 1, 2, and 3. The untrustable is a fluid list week by week. There's no reason for a Patriots fan to sit here and trust what we've seen from Drake May this year. My guess is he'll get it right this week, and he'll never be back on the untrustable list. But in the moment, I think it's fair. I do. A lot of blood talk. Weird.
1: You loved it. You said you want Udonis Haslam's bloody jersey.
2: That's not what I
1: you
2: said.
1: You loved it.
2: It's not what I said. Speaking of memorabilia.
3: Got the blood-colored blazer on?
1: That's right.
2: Speaking of memorabilia, in the interview, thanks to Midas, that I did with William Zabka from Karate Kid and Cobra Kai, go at Unsportslike on Instagram. The jacket, the original Karate Kid jacket, he has. And people are saying like, oh, $500,000 at least if he were to sell that. 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
2: 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Jordan Renan is here. He covers the Giants. He's opening the Tom Coughlin headbands.
3: Yes.
2: I left mine at home. You're going to the event next week, yeah. I assume.
3: Yeah. Did you know that? So Candy was just talking. You have to do push-ups. You can do as many as you want throughout the day.
2: Right.
3: So I think he felt a little guilt because he only did 50.
4: I was shamed by the group effort.
3: He was shamed by some of the other numbers that came in.
4: So there's Team ESPN for the J-Fun Push-Up-A-Thon Challenge.
2: Yeah.
4: It's Jordan Renan. It's Adam Schefter. It's Dan Graziano. It's Mike Garofolo. And it's myself. And I posted how many push-ups I did yesterday. I did 50. And I felt like that was a solid number. Until I saw what Graziano posted in the chat where he did 150.
1: 150?
4: Yeah. Yeah. Graziano works out like a
3: It also beast. Doesn't have to be straight. Animal. So, I mean, you could just do 25 here, 25 there, 50 here. I mean, I can't do 50
4: exactly. There, like I'm just saying, though. But they made me feel guilty as the former professional athlete who is coming up with the smallest total of push-ups. And it happens to be for charity run by my former head coach who I won a championship with.
1: So what are we going to do about it? We're going to bump those numbers up?
3: Do you think he should feel bad?
4: What can I do about it with an eight-month-old at the crib?
5: That's actually exactly when you can push-ups.
4: So hold on. Can I ask you?
1: Because he's napping.
5: Put him in the crib.
4: You think it's that easy just to put him in the crib?
5: No. But I think that I'm just
4: That's the
5: you
4: point, sir.
5: I know.
4: You sleep when the baby sleep. And when he's not asleep, I'm busy picking him up. I ain't got time to do push-ups. Can I count the amount of times that I pick my son up as a push-up?
5: No.
3: Nah, come on.
4: He's 30 pounds.
3: Dude, you wake up. You wake up before you jump in the shower. You bang out 25. You know, before you go to bed, you put do another 25. In the middle of the day, when the kid's taking a nap, you do another 25.
4: So in between segments, I need to be doing push-ups on
3: us. That's what Rob does. Right after
4: that's
3: this, we'll get in 25.
4: Okay.
5: Did you get Rob on the team, our social and digital guy? Because Rob literally does that. I've seen him at ESPN. Have you ever seen him over at ESPN New York doing push-ups?
3: Just sitting there in the
5: Yeah, he does push-ups
4: so
5: on the ground.
4: So who are we kicking off our team then?
5: Give me the roster again.
4: Okay, so it's Jordan Renan.
5: He's right here.
4: It's Adam Schefter.
5: Yeah.
4: Dan Graziano, Mike Garofolo, and myself. Who's off the team?
3: See, it was people with connections, direct connections to
5: the Giants.
3: I was going for
5: yeah. Based on productivity, you would be.
4: I'm holding the team back.
5: Yeah,
3: I'm not gonna.
4: I'm holding the team back.
1: Mr. World Champion
3: is
1: holding the team back.
3: He wasn't the lowest number. Just
4: yeah, saying. I'm holding
3: we'll
4: the team
3: see,
4: back.
3: We'll see if because that was day one. We'll see if the other people get guilty.
5: Who would have been the lowest?
4: Jordan, speaking of holding the team back. The New York Giants make the trade yesterday for J.J. McCarthy. Where do you come down on this trade, and why did the organization feel like in this time and space they needed to make this move?
3: It was their best option is what they thought, right? You have a guy who he does have talent.

0: You know, he can't. But they don't want to just get to the point. Like, Jameis Winston has played pretty poorly. If it keeps going this way, you're going to go out there every week and put out an offense that you know cannot produce points and basically move the ball up and down the field. He is, I think his QBR was 22.
1: Yes.
0: In the first two games, like the lowest of any, all the 30 qualifying quarterbacks. If that's going to be the case, they needed a contingency and they thought he was the best option. Now, the price to pay is a fifth round pick. That's capital that in a draft that a lot of people consider a great draft, super deep draft. So it does matter. It's not just, oh, I know a lot of people are like, oh, it's just a fifth round pick. Who cares? Like, no, they don't have a ton of picks. That draft capital is currency. It's money in this league. Let's say you see a player in the second round that you love, right? And you need to move up 10 spots. That fifth round pick becomes very valuable.
2: Yeah, I mean, sure. But they can work around that. And obviously, we've seen that before. And I think they're capable of doing that. Jordan, is there a world, is there any scenario that over the next 5 years, J.J. McCarthy starts more games for the New York Giants than Jackson Dart?
0: Anything can happen in this league. I mean, Sam Darnold ended up winning the Super Bowl for the Seattle Seahawks. How many people thought that was going to happen with the way Sam Darnold's career was going? I mean, you know, there's been plenty of quarterbacks that develop later, but a lot would have to go very wrong for Jackson Dart. He has believers in that building. They think he's going to be a high-level quarterback. They think he could be a top quarterback in the NFL. It's his job when he gets back and he gets healthy. That'll be next year. I know they said, you know, he's out for the regular season, like, very, very, very slim chance he comes back at all.
3: But with J.J. McCarthy, he's been injured, and when he's been out there on the field, it hasn't been great. It's been inconsistent. And I understand that the Giants need a contingency plan, and obviously the last time we saw J.J. McCarthy have success on a football field, it was with John Harbaugh's brother Jim at Michigan. So he has a pretty good resource there to tap into for an eval. However, based on what we've seen of him at the NFL level, this feels more like a long-term development plan than somebody who will step in a contingency role this season if he needs to. So that's the only thing for me is...
0: It's not, though. That's the thing, is they needed an answer for this season. Teams aren't going to trade Mac Jones. Yes, sure, you can get Mac Jones. You want to give a second-round pick, you know, or a really high pick. That doesn't make any sense for the Giants. So it's either find someone off the scrap heap, right? That's why Jimmy Garoppolo was an option, or give up a draft pick, which in this case was a fifth-rounder. You have to give up something, and they thought that this was the best option for now, this year. And I agree with you. Like, what's the ceiling? Like, let's say he's to play 10 games. What's J.J. McCarthy? Like, if he goes 6-4, that's amazing, right?
1: Mm-hmm.
0: Like, so that's really the best that you're trading for. It's like, well, I don't know. Where's that really getting you? Except maybe you could flip him. But even then, he'd be on the last year of his deal. Like,
2: wait, but if he plays,
0: very complicated.
2: Sorry to interrupt, Jordan. Jordan Renan covers the Giants. Correct me if I'm wrong. I need your help on this, both of you. If he plays 10 games straight... Mm-hmm. All of you, I'm saying. If he plays 10 games straight as a starting quarterback, would that be a longer stretch than Jackson Dart has ever played for the Giants as the starting quarterback in a row? So when you're saying what's the upside, that out of left field upside of like, 6-4, and maybe has a 2-1 touchdown interception ratio, and he starts 10 straight games. Has Jackson Dart done that? I actually don't know the answer to that question.
0: He played what? So he missed 4 last year, so he played 13.
2: How many as the starter?
0: So he came very close. He played 13 as a starter.
2: Oh, as a starter.
1: Okay, so
0: it's very close.
1: The answer is no.
0: 9 then?
1: No, he did not.
0: Yeah.
1: No, he did not.
0: Because he missed 2 for the
1: 7 straight games
0: at some point.
1: And then 5 straight games.
2: That's
1: so
2: why the absurd
1: no.
2: question doesn't feel as absurd. Not because of ability or like, but simply because of injury. That's where it obviously is thrown off. All right, we got to follow the headbands, and we got to follow the push-up challenge with the J Fund next week. Jordan, Canty. Well, Canty's the low man on the totem pole in this in terms of the push-up challenge.
0: We look
2: doing amazing things
0: right now,
2: for the J Fund. Jordan Renan covers the Giants. ESPN, ESPN.com. We appreciate it. We're unsportsmanlike. NFL's
4: look around. From the beginning, America was shaped by the wild. Throughout history, we have recognized the importance of protecting it. This is our shared heritage. But today we're divided and don't always see eye to eye. Except for our love of wildlife and wild places they and we call home. But our wildlife is disappearing, and when they're gone, we all pay the price. Out here, there's no left or right. There's only right and wrong. Join Defenders of Wildlife and stand for what's right. For nearly 80 years, we've been the leading

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0: Canty's pick of the day.
1: I mean, there's only one place to go for the pick of the day, right? There's only one place to go.
2: Red Sox? Yankees?
3: Red Sox.
1: Of course. Why would you say that, Evan Cohen?
3: No, I didn't know.
1: Why would you say
3: Peyton Toll? I don't know.
2: Oh, no. See, we know the Evan Cohen KOD is a very real thing.
3: It is?
1: Well, if you're taking the Red Sox, that's a good thing. You're taking the Red Sox? Perfect. Because I'm taking the Yankees. I am rolling with the Pinstripes. Game one of the AL wild card tonight against our hated rival in the AL East, the Boston Red Sox. The Yankees are the favorite at minus 145. That is the pick of the day.
3: So, unsportsmanlike.
0: This is Unsportsmanlike with Chris Canty, Evan Cohen, and Michelle Smallman.
2: You're a safety enthusiast.
3: I'm a safety enthusiast?
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3: 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Along with Michelle Smallman, Chris Canty, Evan Cohen with you. Speaking of the baseball, very quickly, all the games today beginning 1:30 with the pregame Eastern time here on ESPN Radio, presented by Gusto. What?
2: I love it. I love it. I love postseason baseball.
3: You and I, by the way, are getting together to watch the Mets and the Cardinals today. We love postseason baseball. My team is finding new ways. Now the postseason wrap-up press conference went wrong yesterday with David Stearns. But anyway.
2: Yeah, I feel good.
5: Pretty good at the winning thing.
2: I feel good about the Cardinals building something. I don't know if you can say you feel positive about the Mets and their future.
3: I actually do.
6: You see the Mets stat that came out?
3: Yes, that Jose Altuve, with a game played today, will have one more game played in his career than the Mets have in the playoffs, and the Mets have played in the playoffs. Assuming that's the one you're talking about, Pat.
6: Yep, that's the one.
3: You know what? Based on that setup, let's root for the Braves today, 1:30 p.m. Eastern, pregame against the Phillies here on ESPN Radio. Oh, then White Sox and Astros. I find the Astros endlessly interesting because of how much people hate them, and that record-wise are the worst team to ever make the postseason at 81-81. Yeah. Red Sox and Yankees tonight, 8 p.m. Eastern.
2: Will Aaron Judge be there?
3: He'll be there.
2: Will he be active? On the roster?
3: Actually, I don't even think I said it right. I don't know what to say. Yes, we'll be okay. Will he be on the roster? But if he's on the roster, will he play? Imagine if they say to him, "All right, you're right. You're on the roster." All right, he looks at the lineup card. Skip, I don't see my name.
2: If you put him on the roster and you don't play him, riots in New York. Because if he's telling you he's good and you're acknowledging he's good enough to be on the active roster, then why are you not using him if he's at your disposal?
6: Is there literally any justification to not just put him on the postseason roster?
3: No. Before you answer that question, just quickly, I want to make sure finish the lineup. Cubs and Padres late tonight, 10 p.m. Eastern time. Those are the four games.
1: No, Pat, there's no justification because here's the thing. The only move that provides the organization any cover is if you put Aaron Judge out there, he's in the lineup, and somehow, some way, something happens where he has a re-injury of that calf strain. That's the only way there's any cover in terms of the organization not being able to find a way to get past the Red Sox and get out of the wild card round into a real playoff series. Like, that's the only way. Because if you keep him off the roster and you don't win, then everybody is going to blame you for not having your best player out there.
2: Totally.
1: Especially when your best player says he's healthy enough to be out there.
2: And says he's been lobbying to be out there.
1: Aaron Judge coming out of his mouth and saying that he expects to be out there and playing, he painted the organization into a corner. They have to put him on the roster and they have to put him in the lineup. There is no question about it.
3: I mean, just from a math perspective, if he's not ready yet and he needs X amount of days to be ready, why not just put him on the active roster to buy yourself time? He doesn't have to play tonight. He could be ready 2 days from now. You know what I'm saying? Like, he does. You can buy yourself time. If you don't have him on the active roster, the time you buy yourself is for the next round. if you get there. I know how great the pitching is. Schlitter and Cole and Fried, I understand all of that. But the Red Sox have had such a turnaround. I mean, remember, this is the same season.
1: They were a dumpster fire in the first month and a half.
2: So bad. Yeah.
3: They had to cut, like, they had to basically translate what Craig Breslow was saying to the players.
2: I forgot about that.
3: He speaks English.
2: That was bad.
3: And the players speak English. They said he just spoke too much in analytics. He's also a former player. Like, it's not like, I was an intern for the Yankees 100 years ago, and had Hideki Arabu and El Duque were in the locker room, and they were like really good friends, and I could never understand it because neither of them claimed they spoke English. Claims, because I think they probably did. But I'm like, all right, you need translators. That's fine. They literally had articles saying they needed to translate what former Major League Baseball player Craig Breslow was saying to the players who spoke English. And they're in the playoffs now.
2: That was the definition of bafflegab. It was bad.
3: I'm going to go with that as the word of the day.
2: But I already just said it like 30 seconds ago and you didn't get it.
3: I didn't hear you say it. Ooh. I swear to God, I didn't hear you say it. You can take it if you want. I did not hear you say it.
2: I don't know.
1: Vegas East, do we have the tape?
3: I would tell you if I heard you say it. Because yesterday, like, I guess, bombastic, and yeah. I heard it.
1: She said 30 seconds ago.
2: It's when he was saying you had to translate what he said. And I said bafflegab for sure, which means confusing or unintelligible jargon, meaningless talk.
6: I'm going to say that's an Evan win.
3: Did you hear it? Honestly?
1: They ruled it an Evan Cohen win.
5: Hold on. We have to go. Where Cam is pulling the tape. We'll
2: but
5: check
2: I may have been the tape.
1: There will be a ruling.
3: Here's the thing, though. Here's my only argument on my behalf today. I brought up a story that you had forgotten, and probably 99% of the audience had forgotten, and you actually were legit interested in that story. So I got a little animated when telling the translation story. You know what I'm saying? Like, I wasn't just ignoring
1: you. But that means that she slipped it in at the right time.
3: Yeah, but
2: it's called strategy.
7: All right, we found the tape. Let's review it and we'll vote.
2: So bad.
3: Yeah. They had to cut, like, they had to basically translate what Craig Breslow was saying to the players.
2: I forgot about that.
3: He speaks English.
2: That was bad.
3: And the players
2: for sure
3: speak English. They said he just speak. No, but you were.
1: Nah, she got you, bro.
3: No,
1: she
7: for
1: got
7: sure,
1: you.
7: Michelle wins.
1: She got you. Michelle got you, bro. She slipped it in. That was smooth.
7: She baffled
1: that was
7: God,
1: smooth
7: dude.
1: Criminal right there.
2: Let me
1: there
2: tell you something.
1: Smooth
2: I've been
1: criminal
2: in my bag since we have started it's the NFL season. The word of the day.
1: She got you.
3: But if it's Michelle versus Evan, obviously Michelle's. It could be Michelle versus Evan in who's taller.
1: No,
2: let's
1: no,
2: be
1: no,
2: fair.
1: No,
2: it's Michelle versus
1: no,
2: Evan and CeCe because you
1: don't
2: look at him.
1: Doing
3: oh,
1: that.
3: He didn't vote.
2: But
3: yet.
2: I'm saying,
1: no,
2: you're
1: but
2: saying if it's Michelle versus Evan,
1: you
2: two are always on
1: that
2: the same squad. You're always like
1: she
2: looking at him
1: both,
2: and he'll tell you, no, no, that's not it.
3: That's it.
2: Don't go.
3: No,
7: here's why Evan
3: no
7: won.
3: Good stories.
7: Here's why Evan
2: oh,
7: won.
2: Yeah.
7: I don't think that there is a single listener who would be able to repeat what the word of the day was based on that clip.
3: Yeah, that's true. You know, normally CeCe and I get in trouble for interrupting. Actually, you interrupted in that scenario, which was very well done by you, I will
1: well
3: say.
1: Well done by her.
2: Okay, so Pat says Evan wins. Cam and Nuno, you both say I win?
7: Easily. You said the word and he didn't get it. That's
1: yeah,
7: the whole game.
5: I'm going to abstain, but Javonte said that you won.
3: Who's you?
1: Why are you abstaining,
5: Michelle?
1: Nuno?
5: Oh. Because if I say Michelle won, then it's like, oh, it's because I...
1: We're piling on? Just vote.
2: I love this graphic. Thank you, Javonte. Michelle wins the word of the day.
1: You can't be agnostic
2: it's a
1: with this.
2: On the
1: yeah,
2: week.
1: Exactly. Just vote.
5: I feel like because, like, it feels like a Michelle win because you just always have to be prepared for her to try to, you know, use the word. She's also, I think, at this point, just trying to embarrass you, Ev.
1: Yeah.
5: So, like, that's why she did that.
1: She's rubbing his nose in it right now. And that's a big nose. I would just say this. We're in the final hour of the show. And we haven't had any candidates for word of the day. So he should be expecting it.
7: That was shenanigans.
1: Pat.
2: He should anticipate me at this point.
1: I don't know if it was shenanigans or it was just well-placed timing by Michelle Smallman. It was outstanding strategy by Smalls.
2: I was waiting all show long. I almost used it when we were talking about Nick Sirianni and his explanation of Jalen Hurts, the tent. The timeout.
3: Okay, Gary Bettman's waiting for us. Right. You win. Gary Bettman, commissioner of the NHL. The season starts today. We got a triple header on ESPN. We will discuss it with Gary next. 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
1: So, what does it look like now? 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Hughes, Celebrini, Schaefer. 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Ovi and Crosby. 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
2: You hear the music. The best music
1: it's
2: in sports.
1: So
4: yes, it is.
2: NHL Faceoff 2026. We are all over it on ESPN. Panthers, Hurricanes, banner raising in Carolina, 5 p.m. Eastern. Rangers, Bruins, 8 p.m. Eastern. Blackhawks, Golden Knights, 10:30 p.m. Eastern. And who better to talk to than our next guest? He has been the commissioner since 1993.
4: Yikes.
2: Gary Bettman. Why yikes? That's a better part of 33 years. Why yikes?
4: It's hard to believe how quickly it goes, like the blink of an eye. And it's been great, and it still is great, which is why I keep doing it.
2: Well, the backstory is interesting, because you were at the NBA.
4: Yep.
2: They have an opening. They call over to the NBA. You're right there with David Stern at the time. You probably weren't thinking about it, and now we're sitting here 33 years later, right?
4: Well, it was a little more complicated than that. But at the end of the day, I had been at the NBA for a dozen years. And the NHL conducted a search because they John Ziegler was no longer the president, and they had an interim president, and they were looking for somebody to modernize and grow the game of hockey at. I had always been a hockey fan. You know, growing up in New York, you had all the majors. I went to Cornell, where hockey was the sport, and I loved the game. And this was a great opportunity. You know, I could have stayed at the NBA and with David forever, but I decided, having this opportunity to sort of do my own thing on a sport that I knew I loved, was a great opportunity.
5: Commissioner, we've seen an explosion of growth with the prosperity of the sport. We're seeing contracts continue to go up. We saw a record-setting deal by Cale Makar with the Avs. I'm curious to know, did you envision this type of growth, and where do you see the next evolution for the game?
4: That's a great question, and there are really two ways to focus on it. One, the nature of our system, the three-level cap, not a penny more or less than 50% of the players as a whole, the hard team cap, and the only exception under certain circumstances is injury, and then there's a player cap. No player can sign a contract for more than 20% in any given year of what the cap is when the contracts sign. And so players getting money that fits within that system is great. And it's why our competitive balance is as extraordinary as it is. We had a record number of come-from-behind games. We had a record number of close games. You look at our regular season, it goes down to the wire. And then anything happens in the playoffs, you couple the cap with revenue sharing and everybody can compete. You put that all together. That's why the game is as good as it is, emphasizing speed and skill, and the young players have never been better. The other side of that equation is the fact that the cap is starting to go up a lot, and I know a lot of people in the media, not you guys, but say, well, cap can't keep going up like this. Post-COVID, we're coming off the fact that the cap was flat for a bunch of years so that we could recover the monies that we overpaid on the 50% when we weren't playing. Mm. And so we decided with the Players Association, we didn't want to have one year where the cap went up $30 or $40 million because that would mess up the salary structure of clubs and it would be unfair to the players who happen not to be free agents. Mm-hmm. So we've been bringing it back gradually. It'll take another year or two to even out, and then the salary cap and salaries will increase at the same rate as revenues do. So the system is actually working the way it's supposed to, and it's what's giving us the extraordinary competitive balance.
6: Gary, I want to talk about hockey as a globalized sport. You know, we're in the middle of the NFL season, and we just saw a game in Brazil. I know a focus for them is certainly to expand internationally, but hockey is a more globalized sport than American football anyway. How important is that for you and your offices, the international aspect of hockey?
4: Well, we're playing two games this season in Dusseldorf. We're playing two games in Helsinki, regular season games. We've been playing regular season games throughout Europe for more than the last decade and longer. 30% of our players, roughly, come from outside of North America. Mm-hmm. So there's two parts to that equation. One, there are hockey fans in those countries who want to see where the players from their countries, how well they're doing, and seeing them play in what is the world's best hockey league, which is why the best players in the world come here. So that's important as well. And we want to continue to encourage the development of world-class hockey players from those countries to continue coming to play here. It's what makes our league and our game so strong. So the international component is strong from a player standpoint and a competitive standpoint, but it's also important for us to reach fans in those countries to help grow the game of hockey. You know, we're not looking at starting leagues in Europe. There are professional leagues there now that are quite strong and probably wouldn't love it if we decided we were going to start a league in Europe. But what it does do is help grow the game of hockey and make those leagues in Europe even stronger.
5: Commissioner, I want to marry Michelle's question with an answer that you gave in my question. The international markets and the competitive balance of the league. Now, we understand that that's important to the growth of any major sport in this continent, but I'm curious to know how the title drought in Canada has impacted the NHL, because you're talking about two original six franchises being in that country, and the fact that we've gone so long without a Canadian title. I'm curious to know how you think that impacts the overall product and the appetite for the sport.
4: Well, I think it makes some of our Canadian fans a little cranky, which is understandable. Because hockey is so important in Canada. I mean, if you think about hockey in Canada, think about the NFL in the U.S. Mm-hmm. I mean, it's that intense and maybe even more at all levels of the game. You know, our system is designed with revenue sharing and the cap to enable all teams to be competitive. I just think it's one of those fluky things. There are a lot of teams in the United States that haven't won the Cup in that period of time. But when you look at what's happening in Montreal, they have a great young team. When you look at Edmonton, where they've come mm-hmm. close, yep. you know, and I think McDavid is on a mission yes. to win the Cup. There's optimism in Toronto over the retooling and the fact that they got the first pick in the draft this year. So I don't think you can suggest it's anything more than a coincidence, but I know there's a yearning for a Stanley Cup for one of the Canadian teams, but also I view us, we're one league. It just so happens that seven of our franchises are in Canada, but we are one North American league.
7: We're talking with Gary Bettman, of course, the commissioner of the NHL. ESPN's coverage starts today. ESPN, ESPN Plus, Disney Plus, Hulu, all across the board. Florida and Carolina, the defending champs, Carolina. Florida's been in three of four cups. The Rangers and the Bruins at 8, Chicago and Vegas after that. Gary will be there for Banner Night, 5 p.m. Eastern tonight in Carolina for the Panthers and the Hurricanes. Have you guys already put in place any kinds of plans? Crosby, Ovechkin, I don't know what the future is. I don't believe they have said as such. I know Crosby's in the last year of his contract. Ovechkin, we've thought it's his last year for the last 20 years, I feel like. Are there league plans in place for those two?
4: Well, ultimately, we're going to celebrate their careers, and I hope that doesn't happen for years to come. They have both been absolute marvels in terms of their duration, their ability to play for two decades, and you know, when the time comes, we're going to miss them and we'll celebrate them. But you get some indication of how we celebrate Alex, for example, when he was on the goal chase, right? Yeah. It was well chronicled and it was well celebrated. And, you know, it was given the attention that it deserved. But again, these are two great players who mean so much to our game, both on and off the ice.
5: Commissioner, I'm curious to know where you see the league in terms of expansion beyond where we're currently at.
4: I'm getting that question a lot these days, and it's a good question. When we focus on expansion, and it's ultimately for the Board of Governors to decide whether or not we're going to expand, You look at ownership, most important for any franchise in any sport, the market, whether or not there's a suitable state-of-the-art arena, and then what does it do to make the league stronger? We haven't embarked on a formal process where we said, we want to expand, get your applications in, but we have been fielding expressions of interest, most notably in Texas right now, but in other places, including Atlanta as well. And ultimately, we're going to have to study it and take it to the board and see whether or not there is an appetite to expand. I believe some teams probably aren't in favor of expansion because they like their rosters and they don't want to make it even more difficult to compete. And by the way, in terms of competing, the way we brought the last two expansion teams into the league, Vegas and Seattle, they were competitive on day one. And I think some clubs are focused on that, and others are saying, you know what, if going to a major market will make us stronger and give us a broader footprint, because again, compared to the other three majors, we have seven teams in Canada, and we're doubled or tripled up in New York, New Jersey, and Southern California. We're in 22 U.S. markets. You know, maybe it would make us stronger as on a national basis if we picked up a couple of more top 10 markets. So that's something we're going to have to evaluate, and I think the jury is out on it, at least at this moment.
6: Interesting. Well, we're only a couple hours away from the puck dropping. Yes. Triple header tonight on ESPN. Everyone's so excited about it. You've touched a little bit about the business side of things that we can anticipate, some storylines. But what are you most excited about?
4: I miss the game. When after I present the Stanley Cup, when I'm coming home after work at night, I have to figure out what to do with myself because there's no hockey to watch.
6: Yeah.
4: We're excited. The game is so competitive, you know, and I mentioned some of the statistics before. Something like 54% of our games are tied at some point in the third period. Our games are predictably unpredictable. Mm. Our competitive balance is extraordinary. There are no easy nights for any of our teams. The races go down to the wire to get into the playoffs. And then, as you know, from watching our playoffs, anything can happen. I'm excited to be back and watching hockey again. And I know our fans are and our players are. So, you know, this is a great time of year. Yeah, it's a crowded time of year. You mentioned it. There's a lot going on, but we know hockey fans will be back.
7: Well, you got good opposite ends of the spectrum in a great way. You have insanely great young, really young players and really big name old
4: players.
7: You
4: were about to say really old players.
7: Well, I mean, in the grand scheme of things.
5: Seasoned.
7: I mean, I could die in the hair. Ovechkin does not. I mean, we can see that.
4: You know what? But if you look at the mid-range, so you got McDavid, you got Cale Makar, and there are a lot of great players. And then you look at, as we mentioned, Crosby and Ovechkin, and then you have Celebrini, you have Bedard in Chicago, you have Schaefer for the Islanders. Our talent pool has never been vaster, has never been better, which may speak well for why we should expand, because there is so much talent out there. But that's what making this such an exciting time for the league. And then, you know, we haven't discussed it, then there's this cultural imperative that we saw last year in addition to the internationals. So we had the Olympics, which was spectacular, and then heated rivalry and off campus has created a cultural phenomenon where people who weren't necessarily hockey fans have now focused on the game and said, this is really good stuff. We want to have more.
6: Have you seen a huge influx of fans because of those shows you mentioned? Because I have to tell you, obviously from St. Louis, I've loved hockey my entire life. Some of my girlfriends who never paid attention to hockey in their lives are asking me tactical questions about hockey and what teams they should cheer for because of those shows.
4: It's absolutely incredible. The shows have been really well received. I mean, on the streaming platforms, they were number one forever. And yes, we've seen the data, and people who have watched those shows and love them have said, you know what? I think I may want to be a hockey fan.
7: Yeah. All right, then I have to put your feet to the fire. Best hockey TV show or movie of all time?
4: I Slapshot, yes. I was always a fan of Mystery Alaska.
7: I don't think I've seen that.
4: Oh, stop it. You've never seen Mystery Alaska?
7: I'm waiting for Mighty Ducks. I think that's the right answer.
4: The Mighty Ducks is great. No, you have to watch Mystery Alaska.
5: Homework, movie, yeah.
7: All right, Gary Bettman's giving me homework. I have one more thing, and you could blame Mark Messier and not me. Mark Messier had what to say last week about his old team, the Oilers, hiring Mike Babcock as a head coach. You talked about Connor McDavid needing to win a title. Explain this. What went wrong? Did you guys have to be involved in this process? Explain what happened here.
4: Well, I'm not sure anything happened other than the Oilers, and particularly McDavid and Draisaitl, decided that they thought Mike would be good for their team as it's constructed. Mike is, in terms of his ability to strategically manage a team, is one of the greats. There were some issues in other places. But that didn't cross over to you guys.
7: Well, we
4: on behalf of ourselves and the Players Association, took a look at things and went back to make sure that everybody was comfortable. And in the final analysis, this is what the team and the players wanted.
7: I guess last thing for Gary Bettman, tell us something that we have not talked about that we need to be talking about for this season in the NHL. And, of course, our coverage here on ESPN starts today, 5 p.m. Eastern.
4: Anything can happen. It's going to be a great season.
7: Gary Bettman, he'll be on his way to Carolina for the Panthers at the Hurricanes, Rangers at Bruins, Blackhawks, Golden Knights tonight, beginning at 5 p.m. Eastern, triple header, ESPN, NHL opening night. We always appreciate your time.
4: Great to be with you, and thanks for all you do on behalf of our game.
7: And
4: we appreciate it.
7: Mystery Alaska. We're on Sportsmanlike on ESPN Radio.
4: Let me know what you think after you watch it.
7: I will.
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2: ESPN.
1: 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CC has left because I have not seen Mystery Alaska.
3: You have homework from the commissioner of the NHL, Gary Bettman. You better get it done. And I don't know when you're going to do it because we have a hockey triple header. We've got baseball playoffs. We've got to be prepping for the NFL.
2: I assume Hope Collective released something today.
3: Correct. So that's gonna Media Day is happening. All sorts within the NBA. All sorts of stuff going on.
4: Have you seen this, Michelle?
3: No, of course not.
4: Okay.
3: But the commissioner of the NHL
1: even seen
3: did
1: on
3: not
1: Sportsmanlike
3: tell me.
1: Any other movie. So Mystery Alaska. Let's see. This is 1999.
3: Okay.
1: In it included are Russell Crowe, Burt Reynolds, Hank Azaria, Mary McCormick. That's a good cast.
3: Yeah.
1: Let's see who else we have in the mix here. I don't know a lot of the other ones, but Mystery Alaska, 1999. I still would say Mighty Ducks, best hockey-related movie or show.
4: I don't even think Mighty Ducks is... Yeah, Mighty Ducks isn't even the best Mighty Ducks movie.
1: Well, I'm saying of the franchise.
4: Or you don't get the whole franchise.
3: D1 or D2, you got to pick one.
1: Well, there's also a D3, and there's a show on Disney Plus.
3: Right,
1: they had two seasons of it, I believe. Very good.
3: And shout out to those arms of the franchise, but they don't hold a candle to D1 and D2, in my opinion.
4: It's D2. Come on.
3: You think it's D2?
1: It's D1 still for me.
3: See, I think I got to go D1. Adam Banks, the Hawks, the drama. Charlie, Gordon Bombay.
1: Oh, the best.
3: So good.
1: The best.
4: Yeah, but what about Wolf the Dentist?
3: I did love Julie the Cat.
1: Yeah.
4: Julie the Cat Gaffney, legend.
3: Uh-huh. Legend.
1: But, I mean, Miracle also is an all-time great hockey movie or show.
3: Yeah.
4: Yeah, it's like based on a real thing.
1: That means you haven't seen it. I saw the look. You haven't seen it.
3: I have definitely seen the clips of that speech.
1: You're so obvious.
5: But can you be like a great movie if it's based on like actual reality and like life things?
6: Yes.
4: Yeah, there are so many great movies.
6: There are so many great movies based on something that actually happened.
5: I want some liberties to my movies. You know,
6: they
5: what I mean?
6: Do. Like, every single movie based on a real story right, also takes many creative liberties.
1: Careful to Cam's words there. It's based on.
6: Based on.
1: It's not here are the exact circumstances from this story.
3: Yeah, I don't know if Rose and Jack were really on the Titanic.
1: See, I haven't seen that.
5: But you, Smalls...
4: The ship sinks.
5: Smalls, have you watched the Titanic?
3: What? Of course. No. Please.
1: You can't, of course.
3: What do you think I am?
1: You famously don't watch movies like that.
3: I owned the VHS.
6: How are we supposed to know that?
3: Because it's one of the greatest movies of all time.
5: No, Smalls has a tell. You have a tell.
3: What is it?
5: You only bring up movies that you've watched, so I should have known.
1: A lot of people bring up movies they haven't watched.
3: Why would I bring up movies I haven't watched?
1: You know what's a great movie is Mystery Alaska. Now, I haven't seen it.
5: There are a lot of people that do that.
6: Can we just focus in that Michelle just said, it's one of the greatest movies of all time. Of course I've seen it. Would we like to go through a bunch of the other greatest movies of all time? I bet you've seen like two of them.
3: Throw one out to the table. Go ahead.
6: Silence of the Lambs.
3: Seen it.
4: Jaws.
3: Seen it.
6: The Godfather.
3: Seen all three.
6: Goodfellas.
3: Tied for first as my favorite movie of all time with
6: nice.
3: Father of the Bride.
6: Right, you're on a roll here. Yes, of course. Same lineage.
3: Yeah. I don't know if we'd put it in the same bucket, but I have seen it. I have seen it.
1: All right. I'd like to
3: I've seen most of Annie's works.
1: In the next 5 minutes, I'd like to accomplish two things.
3: Okay.
1: If possible, I'm going to call my shots here. I'd like us to pick our World Series, and I'd like us to give some takes on the Monday Night Football game from last night. So here we go. Your World Series is who? Okay, my World Series would be the Dodgers over the Astros. I have them three-peating, and I have the Astros throwing everything into the chaos here. As an 81-81 team that everyone hates, I'm riding the idea that the Astros are going to go on some ridiculous run. Give me Dostros. Give me Dodgers over Astros.
3: Justin Love, Dostros, you have really started combining things, and I love it. I want Brewers, Yankees. Give me Aaron Judge playing. Give me the Brewer. I want that pitching staff versus the Miz. And, a lot of people focus on him with the Brewers and that stuff. Their bullpen is deep, too. They've been the most complete team in baseball. I would love to see that matchup in the World Series.
1: Is there a juicier, hypothetical, realistic storyline than the Yankees winning the World Series without Aaron Judge?
3: Ooh.
1: A juicier, hypothetical, but realistic, right? He's hurt.
3: Yeah,
1: he's not playing.
3: The Dodgers weighing it again is not... It's not as juicy. It's expected, or at least
1: I
3: on the table.
1: I think it is juicy. It would just be a turnoff for you, but I think the idea of three in a row.
3: No, but we're talking conversation, debate, things that can spawn from the result.
1: Well, would they shut down the sport is basically what it would come down
3: but
1: to.
3: But we all kind of anticipate that anyway, whether or not they win. But my goodness, if the Yankees win for the first time since 2009.
1: Which for them is eternity.
3: Eternity. And their best player, Aaron Judge, an historic player, maybe not a historic Yankee if he doesn't ever get it done, isn't part of the roster, is not contributing to that team. Ooh, that is juicy. I would hate to see that, though. I don't want that for him. I don't want it for them. I don't want it for baseball.
1: Yeah, I'm not rooting for that for him, but I am not rooting for them to win the World Series. As a Mets fan, obviously, I wouldn't root for the Yankees to win the World Series.
3: So who do you want to win, the Brewers?
1: The Dodgers.
3: Oh, gosh, here we go.
1: No, I think it's storyline-wise, I think it's a fascinating historical storyline because I like the idea of pitting the eras against each other. I like the idea of the dominance in sports. I believe they would be the first NL team to do it. AL teams, the Yankees have done it, obviously. The A's did it, and there's one other one now I'm missing off the top of my head. Anyway, so we've seen AL teams do it. Your team and the Cardinals have won the most World Series out of the National League, but they'd never won three in a row.
3: No.
1: The Giants won three in 5 years, but
3: every
1: not three
3: year.
1: In a row, right? So the concept of the Dodgers winning three in a row to me is a fascinating dynastic storyline that I would be interested in, and the Ohtani career arc, which is just remarkable as is. So that's the juiciest one for me. You certainly have teams like the Brewers and the White Sox and these kind of teams that are not necessarily talked about on a day-by-day basis. I mean, I guess, by the way, White Sox Cubs, that's on the table as a hypothetical realistic storyline.
3: That'd be fun.
1: It's not like we're saying Mets Yankees, Mets aren't in, right? Or Dodgers Angels. You have the
3: two Chicago
1: teams in. Speaking of Chicago, they were amazing last night. We've been talking about it all show long. 27-7. Ben Johnson, that was, I don't know who looked better after last night. Case Keenum after not playing for over 1,000 days and QB3 leading a 27-7 victory over the Eagles, or Ben Johnson coaching QB3 to a 20-point win and making QB3, who has been very good in his career, not great, but very good, look better than the guy that I picked in Jalen Hurts to win the MVP this year. More of a bragging night, more of a resume night last night. Case Keenum or Ben Johnson?
3: Ben Johnson for sure.
1: Why?
3: Case Keenum was excellent last night. Absolutely superb. Three touchdowns, no turnovers. He was great. And I don't want to take that away from him, especially QB3 coming into that sort of an environment versus an Eagles team that had won their first two games. Not an easy spot for him to be in, and he executed it seemingly to perfection. However, it's Ben Johnson that persuaded him to come out of retirement because he wanted him to be a part of that quarterback room. It's Ben Johnson who schemed it up for him to be able to execute the way that he did. It's Ben Johnson that has constructed so much of what we've seen from the Chicago Bears team, specifically that offense. And we are getting to a point where even though Caleb is excellent when he's out there and this Bears team is surprising and delighting in a lot of ways for Chicago fans, that all roads are leaning back to Ben Johnson. That if the Bears do eventually get it done and win a Super Bowl, yes, it's going to be that they finally got the quarterback in Caleb Williams, but it's the guy who unlocked the best out of him and who knew how to put together a championship team in Ben Johnson that's going to be the folk hero and get all out of the credit.
1: Flip side, quickly, who left that game last night feeling worse about what happened? Jalen Hurts or Nick Sirianni?
3: Nick Sirianni, because he's the head coach, so he's responsible for all facets of the team. The defense also was not great last night.
1: Yeah, defense got destroyed.
3: It wasn't just the Jalen Hurts timeout tent situation. It wasn't just that the offense completely fell apart in the second half. It's the defense, too. So it's definitely Nick Sirianni because he's the CEO of that football team.
1: Just a couple of quick notes also back to the baseball for a second. I think there's a good chance in our next segment we are going to find out if Aaron Judge is on the Yankees postseason roster. The deadline is 10 a.m. Eastern time. Let's hope they do that by the time that we get off of the air.
3: Come on, Yankees.
1: Plus, ESPN experts have raised Brewers heavy favorites to get to the World Series. Certainly deserve it based on what they did this season, right? I mean, those are your 2-1 seeds in each league, Rays in the AL and Brewers obviously in the NL. At the same time, from a buzz perspective,
4: yeah, veto.
1: Veto what? You're vetoing a preemptive World Series that doesn't exist.
3: He's saying that the Rays don't have any sizzle.
4: The Rays and Brewers, come on. What are we talking about?
1: The Miz pitching multiple games in a World Series.
4: Yeah, pass.
1: 105.5 the Miz. I'm just saying, 105 miles per hour. Pretty damn good. Well, you know what? If you want to support your team, in the postseason. You want to get those brand new caps. Lids is your place to go, Smallsy.
3: It certainly is, Evan, because fall sports are here. 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
4: 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No big deal. Media days yesterday, you referenced it in the NBA. J.J. Redick, first training camp, first Lakers season without LeBron James. So obviously, what is he going to do? He's going to try to get to know his players better and really, you know, introduce himself. So we told a story yesterday on Spectrum Sportsnet in L.A. about inviting one of the new players, Quentin Grimes, over to his house. That's so nice of him. But here's what happened.
5: So he brings his friend to Sag Harbor. And I'm very detail-oriented. So, you know, I provide him with the address of my guest house. It's a very specific address, like as all our addresses are, right? Yeah. There's no like wiggle room on that. It's on a street and there's a number. Pretty simple, right? So I give him the thing and I tell him, you know, where the key is to get in. I said, when you walk in, you know, there's a first, you know, floor bedroom. There's a second floor, second bedroom, you know, make yourself at home. There's a gym down in the basement, everything you need, right? Very clear.
6: Yeah.
5: So I get back from golf that morning to go over to the gym with him, you know, pick him up, and there's no one in my guest house. But he has told me that he has arrived, and they're in the guest house. So I'm looking all over for him, can't find him, can't find an extra car. I go on his Instagram, and he's posted a picture from another house in my neighborhood of the pool, you know, with the hashtag Hampton's Life or something like that. So I tell, where the F are you, dude? They had gone into one of my neighbor's homes and gone into their guest house.
6: So he found the key for that?
5: I don't know. That must have been unlocked.
7: Awesome.
4: You know, what did you say in my ear as that happened?
8: You know where that is, right, Ev?
4: I have been in the Hamptons with J.J. Redick, actually.
8: And that Smalls, is true. And Smalls, you go out east, right?
4: No, like, I've been...
9: I'm not in Sag Harbor with the coach of the Lakers like Evan.
4: I was at a Killers concert. Hamptons, my wife was on one side of me. I look over and I'm like, oh, that's J.J. Redick standing next to me. Same concert.
10: Was he singing along?
4: I said the Killers.
9: No, but I mean, was it like a big venue?
4: Huge, or was for it the 100 people that were there.
9: Oh, like a very private, what? Exclusive 100-person venue to watch the Killers?
4: You mean like when you asked me to see if I could get that for you this summer with John Mayer? Same thing?
9: With wasn't there.
4: Our partners at SiriusXM, yeah.
9: And guess who wasn't there? Me. Guess who was there? You.
4: Yeah, but you were probably at guest houses in the Hamptons this summer.
9: Top of the bougie rankings, Evan Cohen, definitively.
4: No. Wait till you see Canty on First Take today. Wait till you see his outfit. All right. Has that ever happened to you? Like, I've gone to the wrong house, rang the doorbell incorrectly, whatever.

0: leave and hope security cameras didn't catch it? Like, what do you do in that moment?
1: I think you hope and pray that J.J. Redick knows the person, and the move is sit still, call J.J., J.J. calls the neighbor, then you leave in a clean way. Like, that's... But is it possible you don't know your neighbors? Of course. Neighbors, I mean, in the Hamptons are not on top of each other. Correct. There's acres in between.
2: He said he could tell by the picture of the pool, so I'm guessing he knows who the person is.
0: Yeah, but you could see.
1: Whoa, we have some news.
0: Oh, gosh. Yankees? What is it?
1: Jack Curry, Yes Network. Aaron Judge will not be on the Yankees wildcard roster. Aaron Judge, on the Yankees wildcard roster.
0: We go live to Nuno.
1: I think he's dead.
0: Nuno, can you believe this?
3: This is just, I need to hear from Aaron Judge being like, hey, after conversations with the medical staff, it was best that we didn't do this. Like, he's going to have to backtrack because if not, I'm still going to believe that the Yankees did this to give themselves an out if and when they get bounced.
1: That is such a crazy theory, but I guess Yankee fans are taking it.
0: I've been doing a lot of convincing. He was taking BP. He took live at bats yesterday. I thought for sure he was going to be on the roster. I, for one, am stunned based on his commentary publicly.
1: Sometimes with hard decisions and hard conversations, many people, I've done it in my life as well, look for, like, how do I just kick it down the line a little bit? How do I, like, delay this and, like, kind of work up to this and see if it can just work it out itself? That's what I thought they were going to do by just putting him on the active roster and not playing him.
0: Just let him be a part of it.
1: Like, obvious. Game three, it's, you know, 1-1, pinch hitter, here comes Aaron Judge. Even if it's, like, to get him walked and have a pinch runner in that spot. I just thought they would kick the decision down the line. And I did not expect them to play tonight because of the injury, but I did expect him to be on the active roster. Just looking if there's any... do you see anything else, guys, on this? I just see from Jack Curry, Yes Network, who's extremely credible. Obviously, works for the Yankees television network. He's been a longtime reporter.
0: We've talked a lot, too, about calves leading to Achilles injuries, and you certainly want to make sure that you're not putting him in a potentially disastrous position if you're the Yankees.
1: Yeah, but if he's asking you to do
0: that's
1: that,
0: what
1: it's
0: I
1: different.
0: Am
1: you're
0: getting
1: not forcing
0: at.
1: Him.
0: He said, I've been doing a lot of convincing and I feel good.
1: Yeah.
0: Oh, man.
1: I mean, I think that's in many ways, people could say what they want, but it's in many ways why Kevin Durant and his team do not hate Bob Myers. They love Bob Myers.
2: Now I want them to win the World Series.
1: But wait, just one thing on that. In 2019, when KD got hurt, Everybody's like, oh, how did the Warriors put him out there? Because he wants to win a championship. He's a competitor. They didn't force him.
0: Sure.
1: Right? Jack Curry, he's not on the roster. Aaron Judge, not on the roster. They had 5 minutes to make this decision. I guess those 5 minutes weren't going to change anything, but boy, this is juicy. Now Pat's rooting for the Yankees, and he's a Phillies fan. Just because you want the storyline of winning the World Series without Judge.
2: Correct.
1: But remember, he's not on the wild card roster. The roster's reset after the round, so you can change the roster. So he's not in the initial one, is what happened. Now, there may not be another round.
0: That's right. Dang.
1: We're on to Wednesday. Goal's up next. We're on Sportsmanlike on ESPN Radio.
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11: With your Double T Network Sports Center, I'm Choice Woodman. Texas Tech linebacker Austin Romaine has been named the Big 12 Defensive Player of the Week after he had back-to-back pick sixes against Sam Houston on Saturday to help the Red Raiders to a 49-14 victory.
12: Locke going to throw it. Intercepted again by Romaine, and he's going to score again. Back-to-back touchdown Red Raiders. Wow. Well, player of the game already?
13: Yep, I would say so. Wrap this thing up.
11: Romaine and the number 12 Red Raiders are getting ready for a road trip for the first time in Big 12 play when they take on Colorado on Saturday. Kickoff will be at 6:30, and you'll be able to catch all of the action on Double T 97.3. The Major League Baseball postseason gets underway today with the wild card games, and you'll be able to hear all the action on 100.7 The Score. The Phillies play in Atlanta against the Braves starting at 12:30. Then you can hear the Astros broadcast as they host the White Sox, and capping it off tonight will be the Red Sox and Yankees from New York. Hear all three of those games on 100.7 The Score. The Texas Tech soccer team has moved up in the polls from 25 to number 16 following the Red Raiders' win over then number 13 ranked Colorado on Sunday. Tech stays at home and will host Arizona State on Thursday night. I'm Choice Woodman for the Double T Sports Network.
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1: Welcome in, 100.7 The Score. It is the end of the bench. Rob Rowe alongside Choice Woodman. Lucas White behind the glass. We've got baseball to talk about today. Well, we probably won't talk about it much, but we will watch it starting at 12:30 or listen to it based on what you're doing. 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Phillies, Braves, and then Astros, White Sox. Go White Sox. At 6 o'clock tonight, Double T 97.3 Cowboys Hour, and then on Double T 97.3, the Red Sox and the Yankees. Red Sox, Yankees, Phillies, Braves. Do you like the divisional first-round playoff matchups?
2: I think there's a little extra juice there, so it doesn't bother me. It doesn't bother me when it lines up that way. I think the setup, the format of the playoffs probably needs some changing in general just because of how things – how there's some inequality there with how things shake out. So, but when division opponents land against each other, I do like it typically.
1: Yeah, I mean, if you don't want to play against a divisional opponent in the first round, win your division. I mean, that's too...
2: That's half true.
1: Well, that's too...
2: because technically, you can still land against a divisional opponent in the first round. It's still possible, even if you are the winner of your division. If the Rangers would have been the last wild card team instead of the White Sox, the Astros and Rangers would have played each other. So, and the Astros would have won the division. I'm saying it's still possible. But yes, generally what you're saying is true.
1: Well, yeah.
2: Sorry, I didn't mean to
1: The Rangers weren't.
2: Didn't mean to be a contrarian straight out the gates.
1: Yeah, well, you know. I was just talking about Red Sox, Yankees, really.
2: Yes, neither one of them won their division.
1: The Yankees will host. The Astros host because they won the AL West. With a worse record than the White Sox. And then the Phillies Braves.
2: Yeah, that needs to get turned around to me.
1: Just best record once you get in?
2: I think so. And seed it off the best records, too. Just take the five best teams. No, I do think division winners should still get in the postseason, but the seeding should go off the records.
1: Six best teams.
2: Thank you. Yes.
1: Right?
2: Yeah, it is six.
1: Three winners and three wild cards.
2: Making me count on my.
1: So that's 12.
2: Yep.
1: Six on each side.
2: Mm-hmm.
1: Playing to a World Series.
2: Yep.
1: Wild card round.
2: Had to use my toes for that one.
1: Divisional round.
2: Yep.
1: Championship round. World Series. Feet to the fire. Choice Woodman. World Series matchup is.
2: The Braves and Rays with the Braves winning.
1: Feet to the fire. Lucas White.
3: Guardians and Brewers.
2: Ooh.
3: Brewers win.
1: Yeah, that's kind of gross.
3: Yeah, it's not appealing. But
1: yeah.
3: I like the Brewers, though.
1: I would like that matchup. I don't know that Major League Baseball wants that.
3: Yeah, absolutely not.
1: Cleveland and Milwaukee.
2: Probably not. Probably not.
1: Doesn't feel like the Dodgers have a lot of momentum. Going into the final weeks.
2: No.
1: If the Phillies are in the playoffs, I always pick the Phillies for some reason. I don't really like the Phillies, I guess, but I always pick the Phillies, so I'll take the Phillies and the White Sox. Just because I want Davis Martin to pitch in the World Series.
2: Can't say I blame you.
1: I think that'd be awesome.
2: I think that would be fun.
1: Needs to lock in that 10th win against the Astros.
2: Do we have any other Red Raiders in the postseason right now? I was trying to take it through. Oh, Red Sox have someone, right? No.
1: I don't know that you have anybody up. No.
2: Yeah, that's what I'm trying to figure out. I think everybody else is on losing teams.
1: I mean, there's people in the Yankee system, but I don't think they're up.
2: Right. I'll hunt it down.
1: Yeah, so Phillies. Did somebody get traded to the Phillies at the break? Or just the Nationals?
2: Nats, for sure.
1: Nobody on the Braves. Nobody else on the White Sox. Nobody on the Astros. Nobody on the Cubs, Padres. No, I think that's...
2: I think that is it. So if you're rooting for Red Raider interest, then it's all White Sox and Davis Martin at this point.
1: Yeah, Guardians, Brewers. No? Yeah.
2: No.
1: Go White Sox.
2: Woo!
1: Has nothing to do with the Astros either.
2: Wait. Okay, never mind. I was thinking Montgomery, but he's with the Pirates now.
1: Yeah.
2: Because he was with the Rays at one point. But
1: was at one point.
2: But he's actually done well with the Pirates.
1: He had 18 saves, 17, 18 saves. A lot in the back half of the season. Which was awesome. He was just throwing gas.
2: Gas.
1: All right, we'll ask a question at 9:30 for Choice and Lucas to answer. You can also answer on the 8th Flooring Center chat line. Start thinking about the worst teams in the Big 12 and Texas Tech on the road. That'll get you to where you want to go with the question of the day. We'll do some headlines when we come back. 100.7 The Score, Scene of the Bench.

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1: With your Double T Network Sports Center, I'm Choice Woodman. Texas Tech linebacker Austin Romaine has been named the Big 12 Defensive Player of the Week after he had back-to-back pick sixes against Sam Houston on Saturday to help the Red Raiders to a 49-14 victory.
2: Holloway in a quarterback, so he's the runner, but he fakes the run, bat bought it up into the air, and intercepted by Austin Romaine. Touchdown, Red Raiders!
1: Romaine and the number 12 Red Raiders are getting ready for a road trip for the first time in Big 12 play when they take on Colorado on Saturday. Kickoff will be at 6:30, and you'll be able to catch all of the action on Double T 97.3. The Major League Baseball postseason gets underway today with the wild card games, and you'll be able to hear all the action on 100.7 The Score. The Phillies play in Atlanta against the Braves starting at 12:30. Then you can hear the Astros broadcast as they host the White Sox, and capping it off tonight will be the Red Sox and Yankees from New York. Hear all three of those games on 100.7 The Score. The number 5 Texas Tech men's golf team continues play today at the Ben Hogan Collegiate Invite. The Red Raiders surged up the leaderboard in the second round yesterday to move to 6th place in this tournament that features 8 top 10 teams. Tech is playing in the final round of the tournament today. I'm Choice Woodman for the Double T Sports Network.
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0: If you've ever broken a window in yours or your neighbor's house because of a foul ball, you've come to the right place. This is 100.7 The Score. Game on, Lubbock. 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
1: Welcome back. 100.7 Score, time for some headlines in the NFL last night. We had a Monday Night Football game.
2: Bum, bum, bum, bum.
1: Where the Bears, led by Case Keenum,
2: bum, bum, bum, bum,
1: dominated the Eagles. I mean, it wasn't even close.
2: I enjoyed it.
1: 27-7.
2: This was like best case scenario for me. It was one of my least favorite players in the NFL, if not the least favorite, is Caleb Williams.
1: Why?
2: I just can't stand
1: the Iceman.
2: The sissy attitude, the sissy mindset.
1: Okay.
2: That's what he is. He's a big sissy. Anyway, and this was before any of the gifts from last week. But my least favorite team is the Eagles. So the fact that Caleb Williams was not the one beating the Eagles, this was perfect.
1: Case Keenum threw for two touchdowns. Ran for another one. Did you see how they ran the quarterback sneak?
2: No, I guess I wasn't watching.
1: So the Eagles had two defenders in the A-gaps.
2: Okay.
1: Massive bodies,
2: mm-hmm.
1: Right? They pulled the left guard left, the right guard right.
2: I need to look this up.
1: And Case Keenum just ran in behind the center with the two guys in the A-gap just like, wait, what's happening?
2: Okay.
1: It just gave him enough time to look toward the guard and be like, oh, no, they're running. I need to get in the hip pocket. And then Case Keenum just squirted in between them. It was awesome. It's like the anti-tush push.
2: Oh. Just went straight behind
1: the front. Yeah. So they pulled the left guard left and the right guard right.
2: It just split.
1: Yeah, and awesome. They just ran right between.
2: Just squirts right between them.
1: I think it was Carter and the other guy. So.
2: Yep, that was awesome.
1: Andy Dalton did get one pass attempt. It was intercepted. Jalen Hurts, 150 yards and an interception. He was sacked twice. I think it was Big Cat or somebody like that shared a Dave Campbell's magazine cover
2: mm-hmm.
1: that says a cut above the rest, and Case Keenum is pictured above Andy Dalton. Tepper this morning was like, yeah, I guess we nailed it.
2: Yeah, that was pretty funny.
1: I thought that was funny.
2: I thought that was good.
1: I honestly did not know Case Keenum was still in the league.
2: I knew it. I don't remember why.
1: But yeah, I guess I knew it yesterday afternoon.
2: No, I knew it earlier in the year, and I can't remember why. I think I was looking it up for some uh-huh. reason. That is Case Keenum helped my wife get a state championship ring.
1: Oh, yeah?
2: At Abilene Wiley High School. Yeah.
1: She was
2: a trainer.
1: A trainer, yeah.
2: Yeah.
1: Okay.
2: There you go.
1: Well, congratulations to her and to Case Keenum.
2: I cannot believe he's still going. 24-34,
1: 247 yards.
2: Best job that exists right there. Backup quarterback.
1: Yeah.
2: A lifetime backup in the NFL.
1: Because Caleb Williams will return next week, healthy.
2: Is it next week?
1: Okay. I don't know.
2: He'll be back soon.
1: Yeah, he's tough. He'll get back. He's working hard.
2: Said no one ever. He's tough.
1: I didn't know you were such a hater.
2: There's something about him that has always resonated.
1: Just something about him, huh?
2: Well, the painting of the fingernails bothers me. I've always been I've always been in the camp of it's okay to have you can be fine with divas at certain positions. The quarterback position is not one of them.
1: He's pretty good.
2: That's fine, but he won't ever win a championship.
1: Okay.
2: I believe that.
1: So that's the line of demarcation between good quarterbacks, Super Bowl winners, and non-Super Bowl winners?
2: No. Yes. Well, if you're going for a franchise guy...
1: So Dan Marino stinks. You would not want Dan Marino...
2: No, a franchise guy... I don't think he can ever lead a team to a Super Bowl championship. That's how I'd put it. The closest diva that's ever gotten in my mind, and there may be someone earlier. I don't know who would fit the billing earlier, but the closest one that ever got there to me was Cam Newton, and he was a Super Bowl runner-up.
1: I mean, McMahon was a diva. Mm-hmm.
2: Probably so. There's some, like I said, there's some before my time that...
1: Trent Dilfer has turned into a diva coach.
2: He has turned into one. Yeah. Oh, my gosh. What in the world with that guy? No, the moment that probably rubbed me wrong on Caleb Williams initially
1: crying
2: was...
1: Crying with his mom.
2: Crying with mama.
1: Yeah.
2: Before you go to your teammates.
1: Sure.
2: So, yeah. Like, you know what? Fine, go see your mom, all that, but go into the stands and cry with your mom before you've gone to the locker room.
1: I hate
2: room.
1: It when young men show emotion and love their moms. I hate that. That's
2: it ridiculous. Sucks, man. Don't do it. Don't do it. Why would you do that?
1: You don't love your mom?
2: I love my mom so much, okay. But I also know the time and place.
1: Can't be seen hugging your mom. Jaden Daniels is worse than Caleb Williams to me with his
2: man,
1: situation.
2: The attitude... doesn't come off that way, but the
1: if you quack like
2: the
1: a duck,
2: results yeah
1: I, of course he's just, hurt right now and you can't
2: or you can't his that, mama's but. Too much of the problem it sounds like but.
1: Right yeah. Major League Baseball starting today: Phillies, Braves, White Sox, Astros, Red Sox, Yankees, Cubs, Padres. 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Then, of course, Red Sox Yankees tonight on Double T 97.3. You're going to have to find Cubs Padres on your own. 9 p.m. first pitch. Of course, it's 7 o'clock there, but 9 p.m. for the Padres hosting the Cubs. I've got Cubs over Padres. We got Yankees over Red Sox. Schlittler Toll is a good matchup tonight. Schlittler is going to win the AL Cy Young.
2: Should. I don't know who. I don't
1: close.
2: Know who's.
1: It's not even close.
2: Well, I was like, I don't know who's challenging him, so
1: shoe
2: I guess so.
1: In. Shoe in.
2: Okay.
1: The Astros throwing blue ball, which is interesting to me.
2: I think.
1: Chris Sale Lizardo for Braves Phillies.
2: Was Killian traded to. He was, wasn't he?
1: To the Phillies?
2: Yeah.
1: That's what I thought, Caleb Killian.
2: Okay, so we do have two.
1: Yeah.
2: Yeah, because he got traded at the trade deadline.
1: But I don't know that has he pitched much in the back half?
2: I'm making sure he's on the
1: back. Because I've not been paying attention much roster. To the... No pitching matchups listed for Chicago, Houston tomorrow. Or the next day. Interesting. When did NBC get a hold of the playoffs?
2: This year. Right? Or maybe it started last year.
1: Interesting.
2: It's just the NL, right?
3: They get the wild card and then it goes back to Fox.
1: Yeah, it's the whole wild card round. It's either on NBC or Peacock. Or NBC Sports Network. The Texas Tech Red Raider football team, terrible strength of schedule, they say. Terrible remaining strength of schedule, they say. Ranked 12th in the AP, 13th in the FPI, which has to do with recruiting and winning percentage across the last five and a projection into the next five. So that's your program ranking, really, and not just a team ranking. So 13th in the FPI. But 9th in strength of record, which is actually what's happening. So, Oregon State better than people expected. Houston, a ranked team. Oklahoma State now gets ranked. We'll see if they're ranked when you play them. The winner of Arizona-Cincinnati is going to be ranked. Which is crazy to say, but a couple of undefeated teams going to... Well, I guess Arizona's already lost, but they lost to BYU.
2: Yeah.
1: Interesting.
2: Yeah, I think you will have a ranked matchup in either Cincinnati or Arizona at home.
1: Yeah, Cincinnati at Nippert.
2: If you Arizona take care of business home. This weekend.
1: And then Oklahoma State.
2: It's trending that way.
1: All right. All right, get your mind around Texas Tech on the road and some of the worst teams in the Big 12. I've got a two-parter when we come back. 100.7 The Score, it's the end of the bench.
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4: Holloway in a quarterback, so he's the runner, but he fakes the run, bat bottled up into the air, and intercepted by Austin Romaine. Touchdown, Red Raiders! Locke going to throw it, intercepted again by Romaine, and he's going to score again! Back-to-back, touchdown, Red Raiders! Wow! Well, player of the game already?
5: Yep, I would say so. Wrap this thing up.
4: Well, this time, instead of a tip, he just stepped right in front of the intended receiver and took that thing back to the house.
6: As well as player of the game, Austin Romaine is the Big 12 Defensive Player of the Week after his two pick sixes versus Sam Houston. It's his first Big 12 Weekly Award dating back through his time at Kansas State. Romaine and the rest of the Red Raiders will take on Colorado on Saturday. That's today's Rec'em Report for the Double T Sports Network.
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9: Dallas Cowboys players played well enough to win in Brazil against the Ravens, but the coaching staff was terrible and cost Dallas the game. I don't know what the heck head coach Brian Schottenheimer was thinking with his game management at the end of regulation and his play calling at the end of regulation, and defensive coordinator Christian Parker blew it on the Lamar Jackson pass to Zay Flowers that set up the game-winning field goal. What a shame for the Cowboys players. I'm Nick Costos.
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0: Welcome back. 100.7 The Score, Seat of the Bench. Time for question of the day. First of all, choice with Cincinnati being 4-0 and beating Kansas State. With UCF beating TCU. With Iowa State sticking around with Utah for a long stretch and playing down to the wire with Iowa, who beat Michigan. Some of these teams we expected to be the worst in the Big 12 don't look like the worst team in the Big 12 right now. So my first question to you is, who is the worst team in the Big 12 today, September 29th?
1: I really don't want to answer this because I think it's the one you face this weekend. And I don't want to eat any words or anything like that.
0: Yeah, I think Kansas has an argument.
1: I think there's really, to me, there's two teams in the conversation. I really do. It's either Kansas or Colorado.
0: Yeah, or Colorado.
1: Those are the two that I think.
0: And how bad is Georgia Tech?
1: I don't know.
0: I mean, week zero, week one, you just kind of
1: throw
0: them out.
1: I mean, because if we're going to slough off the Oklahoma State loss, then you can probably wipe that one out too.
0: Well, but they've done things to erase Tulsa. I don't know that Georgia Tech's done anything to erase
1: Colorado.
0: The Colorado loss.
1: At home, yeah.
0: So, technically, Arizona, Houston, and Kansas State, West Virginia, Colorado, Iowa State, TCU, Kansas are 0-4 in the Big 12 after their first Big 12 games.
1: Yeah.
0: But Arizona, Houston, Kansas State, West Virginia are 3-0 in their other games and have some decent wins. Certainly Houston beating Oregon State, I think already we can call a good win. I don't know what kind of win Arizona has that we can be like, yeah, Arizona's good.
1: Mm-hmm.
0: They beat Washington State by 10. West Virginia beat a ranked Virginia team, neutral site, but still, I think that's a great win for them. And had a lead on Oklahoma State at halftime. They just kind of fell apart at the end because I think, this is why I've thought about West Virginia even before the season, West Virginia is going to be a team that plays with some teams, runs the ball on some teams. I don't think they have the experience to win fourth quarters.
1: Okay. I think you're probably right. They're still a very young team.
0: And they had like 90 freshmen on the team.
1: Muy joven.
0: It's unbelievable. And a bunch of new faces. Probably 90 new faces, 50 freshmen is probably what it is. I think Iowa State losing to Iowa and Utah is just they lost to two really good teams.
1: Yes, but they're probably 14 to me if we're
0: not TCU.
1: Those are the bottom four teams. So yeah, in whatever order.
0: I think right now I'd go Kansas at the bottom, Colorado, TCU, Iowa State, UCF.
1: Colorado may be a better team than Kansas, so you might be right on that. But when the dust settles, I'm not sure Colorado won't be the 16th team because of their schedule.
0: Well, they're about to go on a gauntlet.
1: I truly don't know if Colorado wins another game this year. I'm not saying that it won't happen. I'm not trying to make any massive declaration. But looking at what they have remaining on the schedule, and if you go through a six-game stretch where it's just that brutal, then the life may be out of you too. So that's why I don't know that they recover in the couple games that are more winnable.
2: When we did our prediction, I said that I don't.
1: Yeah, I think you did have them 0-9.
2: I did. I didn't have them winning a single Big 12 game.
1: I think.
0: So would you have them 16?
2: Yes.
0: Behind Kansas?
1: Again, I think you've named the bottom four teams. I think you can go either or on 15 and 16, and you can go either or on 13 and 14 as it sits right now. But this Colorado team, they can't score. Now, you can help them. That's what can't happen this weekend. Short fields, special teams mistakes, turnovers, that set them up for scores, that's what can't happen. But on their own, in true drive the field fashion, this is a team that really struggles to move the ball offensively. So, pretty big advantage, Red Raiders. Now, for me, Rob, you had a second part to this question, right?
0: Go ahead.
1: Okay. For me, my kind of question is, are there demons to exercise at Folsom Field, or has that already been done? Because I think you won the last time you were there.
0: 2010.
1: But I can't even remember that game with Tuberville.
0: Well, and the dudes on the team right now.
1: Oh, sure.
0: Even the ones that were in Lubbock and grew up in Lubbock, they were two.
1: You're right.
0: In 2010.
1: So it's just fan base demons, if anything.
0: They were not alive when you were playing Colorado and Boulder for the most part.
1: Yeah.
0: And really it was Mike Leach, who didn't have a lot of teams he just couldn't figure out, and Colorado and Boulder was one of those for Mike Leach. I think he was 1-4 or something in Boulder, or whatever it was. Okay, so the next part of the question here, you went 4-1 on the road last year.
1: Okay.
0: You've already struggled with Oregon State on the road this year, but I think we can all agree that Colorado does not present the same sort of troubles that Oregon State does in the passing game. I think you're much better against the run, which is, again, why I think like the West Virginias and the some of these teams on your schedule don't worry me as much as like an Arizona or an Oklahoma State. You're 4-1 last year, but 4-10 up until a couple of wins, which made you 6-10 on the road through last season. I think you're 10-11 right now on the road under Joey McGuire. His next win puts him at 40.
1: 40 total?
0: 40 total.
1: Okay.
0: Which would be the fastest to 40
1: in Tech football history. I mean, they're having just a ton of coaches that have lasted 5 years, but
0: my question is, did you erase the road issues last year with a 4-1 record?
1: Uh-huh.
0: Or night game, Boulder, historical, even against a bad team, are you going to go down there and struggle? Can you put together a complete game?
1: So where I'm concerned, where my concern lies, is not anything with Colorado. Because they are one of the worst teams in the Big 12. I think if Oregon State played Colorado right now, I think Oregon State would win the football game. I'm pretty confident in that.
0: By multiple scores.
1: Probably so. My concern lies with how slow this team has been out of the gates. And one of the worst things you can do with an inferior opponent is let them hang around and gain confidence. So if you let them hang for too long, if you let them start to, a team that doesn't have confidence right now gain some confidence, that's where I get concerned. Because then the crowd, a night crowd, gets behind them, and it just, you can get the snowball rolling down the wrong hill. And that's what doesn't need to happen. I don't believe that's what's going to happen. I think your defense will still dictate and win this game. That's what I think will happen. But if things go awry, that's how I'd predict it would happen.
0: If you lose to Colorado, you've beat yourself.
1: 100%.
0: Is that what I'm hearing?
1: 100%. See it any different?
0: No, I agree. I was walking to the Overton during this first drive. This is the first time I've seen this with my eyeballs. I listened to it.
1: Okay. It was...
0: That is a great drive.
1: It was a great drive, and then we've got the second half.
0: I mean, what are we doing? It just makes me even more frustrated.
1: Whatever motivation was needed, I think that absolutely has an impact. You shouldn't need a motivation, but your offensive line, that's the part that we're not talking about, got the most push that we've seen in any half of football.
0: Even so, getting the ball to Coy, getting the ball to Micah Hudson.
1: Yeah.
0: With space, with numbers. Pulling away from the bubble on the left. Pull right and throw left. So you have the defense going the other way to create space. It's just well-executed drive. But why? Mac Leftwich has it in him.
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1: With your Double T Network Sports Center, I'm Choice Woodman. Texas Tech linebacker Austin Romaine has been named the Big 12 Defensive Player of the Week after he had back-to-back pick sixes against Sam Houston on Saturday to help the Red Raiders to a 49-14 victory.
8: Locke going to throw it. Intercepted again by Romaine, and he's going to score again. Back-to-back touchdown Red Raiders. Wow. Well, player of the game already?
9: Yep, I would say so. Wrap this thing up.
1: Romaine and the number 12 Red Raiders are getting ready for a road trip for the first time in Big 12 play when they take on Colorado on Saturday. Kickoff will be at 6:30, and you'll be able to catch all of the action on Double T 97.3. The Major League Baseball postseason gets underway today with the wild card games, and you'll be able to hear all the action on 100.7 The Score. The Phillies play in Atlanta against the Braves starting at 12:30. Then you can hear the Astros broadcast as they host the White Sox, and capping it off tonight will be the Red Sox and Yankees from New York. Hear all three of those games on 100.7 The Score. The Texas Tech soccer team has moved up in the polls from 25 to number 16 following the Red Raiders win over then number 13 ranked Colorado on Sunday. Tech stays at home and will host Arizona State on Thursday night. I'm Choice Woodman for the Double T Sports Network.
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0: Couple of questions we got on the post-game show. We'll do that at 10 o'clock. Okay. I also want to talk Mac Leftwich today. We'll do that at 10:15. There's some burning questions at 10:30. But right now, we'll check the calendar.
1: Your daily look at what's happening in the world of sports, birthdays, and holidays. Let's check the calendar.
0: It is September 29th, 2026.
2: Sure is.
0: We were off of school yesterday, which I didn't realize.
2: Mm-hmm.
0: Until I didn't have to take my nephew to school.
2: Okay. I think this is a new thing where most of these school districts give them off on the first day of a new 6 weeks. It's for the prep of the teachers.
0: I asked him this morning. He said it was Indigenous Peoples Day.
2: Wait, I thought that's Columbus Day.
0: I don't know.
2: I think it's the same day. Was that yesterday?
0: I guess so. Yeah, it was originally Columbus Day, but now it's Indigenous Peoples Day.
2: Well, I think they keep
3: Columbus Day is in October.
0: So what were we? He was wrong.
2: I think he's wrong. I think they do get off that for that.
0: It's not a surprise.
2: Wow, taking shots.
0: He's a smart kid, but didn't really pay attention. National Coffee Day today. It's also Confucius Day. Don't do any Confucius jokes if you're doing joke of the day, dad joke of the day.
2: Confucius said,
0: No.
2: He who stands on toilet is high on pot.
0: Okay. National Biscotti Day.
2: You don't like those?
0: National Goose Day. No, they're hilarious, but I don't.
2: Most are not appropriate.
0: Well, yeah.
2: That one was
0: National
2: enough.
0: Silent Movie Day. You slip into the accent. And
2: oh.
0: And
2: there was no slippage.
0: And a little bit of slippage. No slippage, horse name?
2: Okay.
0: VFW Day as well.
2: Glad.
0: Any birthdays?
3: We have Zachary Levi turning 46 years old.
0: Chuck! We had him recently. He was in a movie, maybe.
3: He might have been in a movie. Yeah.
0: Zachary Levi.
2: I like Chuck.
0: Yeah. Chuck was great.
3: And then we have. Weird. Halsey turning 32. She's younger than I thought she was. Calvin Johnson, 41. And Kevin Durant, 38. And that's all I've got.
0: KD. You're the real MVP. He cried about his mom. Is he a pansy?
2: It was the right time to cry.
0: Okay, all right.
2: It's all about the right time. Come on, Rob. There's a book on this stuff somewhere. Today, on September 29th, I feel like I did this last time, Babe Ruth set another home run record in 1920.
0: There's so many Babe Ruth ones. It's like every other day.
2: 54 dingers in 1920.
0: Pretty big.
2: After he hit a ninth inning shot off of Dave Keefe of the Philadelphia Athletics. I said that backwards, but you know. Also on this day, in 1954, maybe the most famous highlight in Major League Baseball history? Maybe. What do you think of when you think of the most?
0: The first highlight I think of is Kurt Gibson.
2: Okay. Never mind.
3: The Willie Mays over the shoulder catch.
0: The point for Babe Ruth. Okay, Willie Mays over the shoulder.
2: Yeah, but we don't really see
0: that. What year did you say?
2: 1954.
0: Oh, okay. That would have helped.
2: Willie Mays makes the catch on a 460-foot drive at Polo Grounds. It's a home run.
0: Yeah.
2: Every ballpark ever except for Polo Grounds. So why are you shaking your head at a touchdown there?
0: Because it's just too perfect. We'll talk about it.
2: Okay. On this day in 1956, the music single I Love Mickey by Mickey Mantle and Teresa Brewer peaks at number 87 on the charts.
0: Okay. I've never heard that.
2: I think we need to dig that up. I love Mickey. Trying to find any others that'll On this day in 1979, Houston Astros' J.R. Richard threw his 313th strikeout, setting a NL season record for a right-handed pitcher. On this day in 2021, Michael Crabtree caught 3 touchdown passes. What did I say? 21? Try 2007. I don't even know where 21 came from. On this day in 2007, Michael Crabtree caught 3 touchdown passes, giving him a freshman record tying 14 through 5 games. 14 and 5 games.
0: Impressive.
2: As Texas Tech beat Northwestern State 75-7. You got movies?
0: I've got movies. Some really good ones today, September 29th. How about some ones that are not as good? Kill Room, released in 2023 with Uma Thurman and Samuel L. Jackson.
2: Never saw it.
0: In 1995, Halloween, The Curse of Michael Myers.
2: Okay.
0: In 1995, The Big Green.
2: I kid you not, I just put that on for my youngest 2 days ago.
0: So good.
2: Really solid.
0: Very good.
2: Have you watched any of this new YouTube show?
0: I watched like the first
2: Dugout Dads.
0: They're like 2 minutes long.

0: movie of all time?
1: Is it a top 10 football movie?
0: Number one football movie.
1: It's top 10.
0: Hoosiers might fight it for the number one sports movie.
1: And in 1993, A Bronx Tale.
0: A what?
1: A Bronx Tale.
0: I didn't know Bronx had tails.
1: You never seen A Bronx Tale?
0: Like a Bronco?
1: Robert De Niro. Or De Niro.
0: Or De Niro.
1: He starred and directed the movie.
0: Okay. A Bronx Tale.
1: Yeah. Joe Pesci.
0: Jazz. Is this one where they're just all old guys that are trying to still survive in a mob movie? Have you seen it? Do you like it?
1: Yeah.
0: You like it?
1: Yeah.
0: Okay.
1: It's like a son befriends a gangster and the guy's trying to keep him out of the gang world.
0: Okay. I'm not against it.
1: It's a solid movie.
0: I'm not seeing it.
1: It's no Remember the Titans.
0: Thank you.
1: Do we happen to have the 1965-56 Teresa Brewer song?
0: Yeah, I Love Mickey. Is it I Like or I Love?
1: I Love Mickey.
0: Okay.
1: The voice of Mickey Mantle and Teresa Brewer.
0: That's some lady singing it. Totally fine. Why is Mickey Mantle singing I Love Mickey in his own song?
1: I don't know. He's the 1956 Triple Crown winner.
0: Sure.
2: I love Mickey.
3: Mickey who?
2: You know who, the fellow with the celebrated swing. Oh, I love Mickey.
3: Mickey who?
2: You know who, the one who drives me batty every spring.
0: Never heard of this.
1: If I don't, it sounds like it's from 1956.
0: Him, my, yeah, it does. Break in two. I don't hate it.
2: I could catch him.
3: Mickey who?
2: Mickey you.
3: Mickey me.
2: That's who.
1: Right. 100 points over the score. Seat of the bench. Do you want to place out with that? Oh, we're back on the end of the music. All right.
0: He had enough.
1: Hour number two after this.

0: Hi, Lily Collins here.
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3: With your Double T Network Sports Center, I'm Choice Woodman. Texas Tech linebacker Austin Romain has been named the Big 12 Defensive Player of the Week after he had back-to-back pick sixes against Sam Houston on Saturday to help the Red Raiders to a 49-14 victory.
4: Holloway in at quarterback, so he's the runner, but he fakes the run, bought it up into the air, and intercepted by Austin Romain. 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
3: Romain and the number 12 Red Raiders are getting ready for a road trip for the first time in Big 12 play when they take on Colorado on Saturday. 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The Phillies play in Atlanta against the Braves starting at 12:30. Then you can hear the Astros broadcast as they host the White Sox, and capping it off tonight will be the Red Sox and Yankees from New York. Hear all three of those games on 100.7 The Score. The number 5 Texas Tech men's golf team continues play today at the Ben Hogan Collegiate Invite. The Red Raiders surged up the leaderboard in the second round yesterday to move to 6th place in this tournament that features 8 top 10 teams. Tech is playing in the final round of the tournament today. I'm Choice Woodman for the Double T Sports Network.
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0: If you're sitting at the end of the bench, don't worry, you're not alone. We're there too. 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
1: Welcome back. 100.7 The Score is the end of the bench.
2: Doo-doo. Sorry.
1: Doo-doo. What was that?
2: I'm not sure, but...
1: Just an exclamation.
2: You know, I used to have a co-host for a little bit. I've had a lot of co-hosts.
1: Uh-huh.
2: So, I had this co-host. We'll call him Q. And after I would send it to break every time and say 100.7 The Score, he'd be like, "The Score!" Every time. Every time. So, he was a former Texas Tech linebacker.
1: I like that. I'm going to start doing that to you.
2: Of course you will.
1: This texture says, Kansas brings a knife to a gunfight. They're 16, but I bet Colorado ends up in the standings because of the brutal schedule stretch. Same texture says, an inferior team at night at home will punch up, especially if you start slow. 100% agree. He also says, Pesci wasn't in A Bronx Tale. He was on the list of teams. He also says, okay, Skippy to you. To Lucas.
3: I'm not going to say nothing.
1: This texture says, don't jinx us with Colorado. If we can't sit here and say you're going to hammer Colorado by 30 because you're a better team, it's not our fault if Texas Tech loses.
2: Wait, what?
1: It says don't jinx us with Colorado.
2: Oh, okay.
1: No.
2: Sorry, I was confused.
1: You should go to Boulder and put BTA. Just get out the belt and beat the brick like Michael Irvin.
2: So I think where Colorado may not be the worst team is I still think their defense is decent. I know they looked really bad against Northwestern.
1: They've got a good G5 defense.
2: I think they
1: went and got a bunch of good G5 players.
2: Okay.
1: I mean, you can say the same about your pass rush.
2: I was about to say, you can say that about Tech too.
1: Well, just the pass rush.
2: Yes. I still think they're, I mean, you can say that about Oklahoma State's offense too, but
1: yeah,
2: I think they've got a decent defense, but it's one of those defenses that will wear down over a game because if their offense isn't moving the ball, then you're going to have them out there too many snaps. And that's where I think this game is probably semi-close. Probably not ever out of Tech's control.
1: It could feel like ACU.
2: Yeah, I think that's probably, and my score prediction is pretty close to
1: but
2: that.
1: But I think you're better. I think you're better now. I mean, I think if Colorado played ACU, Colorado beats ACU. But I think you're better now than you were in week one, and would handle business, as they say.
2: Business, yeah. Like, there's, I think you win this game by 3 scores, or I think it's really close. I think it's one or the other. I don't think you're winning this by a touchdown. Like, 3+ scores, I should say.
1: Yeah. And maybe I think you pull away in the fourth quarter. Like, if it's tied at halftime, I would be a little nervous, but, like, I would feel good about it. Because I think you'll win the second half.
2: Yeah, and that's where, I think they'll wear down in the second half.
1: But also, if you're tied at halftime with Colorado, you've probably had special teams issues and turnovers, and you're not getting Jacoby Williams the ball enough. Ooh.
2: Could have been a late hit.
1: How does Will Hammond find his consistency?
2: Get more experience, probably. I mean, I don't...
1: Can you wait around for that?
2: I think you're going to have to. Yeah. I don't think you have another option. That's the deal. I mean, you're 7 starts in. You know what the sixth start was for sophomore Graham Harrell?
1: Was he flipping off the crowd?
2: That was it. It was back-to-back pick sixes against Missouri, flipping off the crowd. So while no one ever wants to hear let the cake bake, no one ever wants to hear give it some time, that's kind of where you are with this quarterback. It's where you are. More experience. Experience is the one thing you can't simulate. You can't copy it. There's no substitute for experience. And the only way to get experience is obviously by playing football games. So I think that hopefully you learn from that experience and you get better. But my hope, I guess, is 3 games from now, he looks much more like a quarterback that you're hoping he looks like, because he will have close to a full season of games, a full season of starts under his belt. He still hasn't hit that mark in his career yet.
1: Special teams penalty. Were you watching when you were talking there?
2: Some, yeah.
1: Just hit the check down.
2: Well, not just the check down. Like
1: what's so frustrating about
2: this
1: Will
2: was
1: Hammond
2: the almost interception in the second half.
1: Yeah.
2: The other one was he honed in on one guy that they double covered, and there was actually a guy over the top on the right side that was open, and there was a check down open. So,
1: I mean, we've said so much. Be aggressive. Be aggressive. Be aggressive. Throw it downfield. Yada yada yada.
2: Mm-hmm.
1: But also, like, get through your reads. You don't always have to be the shot. Like, if you throw it to Cam Dickey there, you just get a first down and then survive into the next play.
2: Yep. And that's where...
1: Which is what makes quarterback difficult, because you and I can't just sit up here and say, do one thing, do this thing, do that thing. We couldn't do it.
2: No.
1: And we know that. But Will Hammond has the ability. He's shown it. You just have to find that consistency somehow.
2: It's consistency and it's balance, because all he heard for 2 games is throw deeper, deeper after 2 games. He does that a little bit more, and then he forces the issue at times during this game. So it's, again, it's experience. It's seeing defenses in front of your own eyes. Mm. So I don't know. I don't know. Like, if you had a different option, I'm sorry for the Castellanos crowd. I don't think it's that big. He's not going to give you a better option than Will Hammond is right now.
1: No. When I say, can you wait around for that, I mean, do you need him to figure it out now? That's what I'm saying.
2: I think you can survive.
1: It's all Will Hammond.
2: I think you can survive more games like this. Now, 3 picks in one half, you might see him ride some pine for a series or two.
1: Do you think he pushed too hard in the red zone in that first pick because... if they got any closer, Castellanos was coming in?
2: That's getting deep. Do I think it's impossible? No, but I don't think that's at the... I don't think that's at the forefront.
1: If he doesn't score there, if he throws a 10-yard pass instead of a 20-yard pass, Castellanos is coming in the game.
2: We've seen guys...
1: He has to score from outside of 20.
2: Yeah. I don't know. Thought-provoking there.
1: All right, we're going to continue on this conversation in a little bit of a different way more after this.
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5: With your Double T Network Sports Center, I'm Choice Woodman. Texas Tech linebacker Austin Romaine has been named the Big 12 Defensive Player of the Week after he had back-to-back pick sixes against Sam Houston on Saturday to help the Red Raiders to a 49-14 victory.
6: Locke going to throw it. Intercepted again by Romaine, and he's going to score again. Back-to-back touchdown Red Raiders. Wow. Well, player of the game already?
7: Yep, I would say so. Wrap this thing up.
5: Romaine and the number 12 Red Raiders are getting ready for a road trip for the first time in Big 12 play when they take on Colorado on Saturday. Kickoff will be at 6:30, and you'll be able to catch all of the action on Double T 97.3. The Major League Baseball postseason gets underway today with the wild card games, and you'll be able to hear all the action on 100.7 The Score. The Phillies play in Atlanta against the Braves starting at 12:30. Then you can hear the Astros broadcast as they host the White Sox, and capping it off tonight will be the Red Sox and Yankees from New York. Hear all three of those games on 100.7. 100.7, The Score. The Texas Tech soccer team has moved up in the polls from 25 to number 16 following the Red Raiders' win over then number 13 ranked Colorado on Sunday. Tech stays at home and will host Arizona State on Thursday night. I'm Choice Woodman for the Double T Sports Network.
0: If you've ever blamed a loss on what socks you wore or where you were sitting, you've come to the right place. 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
1: Welcome back. Outer Boy 7 Score. It's the end of the bench. So the Will Hammond consistency has been frustrating. In the post game, somebody was asking, you know, in different ways. A lot of people asked the same question in different ways. One of them was, you know, how do we get Brock Golis on the field more? It's like, well, if Brock Golis is on the field, Ben Roberts is not on the field. You don't want to lose Ben Roberts snaps, but I agree, Brock Golis has played really well. Then there's the why is Jacoby Williams not getting more touches conversation. It's like, well, Cam Dickey needs his touches. Jacoby Williams needs more touches. There seems to be an easy answer there for me. It would be Quentin Joyner less in leverage situations.
2: Mm-hmm.
1: Now, we heard in the offseason when we talked about the running backs, we heard Joey McGuire say, well, Garrett's going to have to figure out how to put all those guys out there in the right spots. Or when we talk about the depth of the wide receiver room, you know, Juice is going to have to figure out how to put those guys out in the right spots. Does Mac Leftwich need more control of the offense in the sense that he knows who's out there and he's calling plays for specific guys? It's not just like he looks up and he's like, oh, well, now it's a different running back in.
2: I think if you go around the 140 teams in college football, you will find it run like this conservatively 85% of the time, where it is truly they go through a game plan before the game, or they'll sit down and meet and say, hey, we want this guy in this situation or this. But, and I mean, we're sitting there, everybody loves to criticize play calling. That's the quickest thing to do. An offensive coordinator's job is to focus on the next play. Focus on what you're going to call in this situation or whatever. So I don't think – the answer is no. You don't want an offensive coordinator in a moment. Now, you can say, I want Jacoby in for this play. Like, you get on the headset and say, get Jacoby in for this play. And that's fine. And I think that does happen. That does happen. But I don't think you want a guy
1: – it doesn't happen often so far.
2: No, I think it happens. I think
1: we only did it six times then. It's six carries choice.
2: That's not six.
1: He had times. Six carries. Okay. So he did it once.
2: No, I'm saying like that's
1: yeah.
2: He was in for more than six plays, but okay.
1: Right.
2: I think you're preserving. If you're asking why Jacoby's not getting more touches, I think it is preservation. Remember Jacoby got hurt towards the back part of the season. He was never back to 100% last year. He was still really good, but he never got back to that 100% mark. So I think you are absolutely trying to have your best player, in my opinion, Jacoby is your best offensive player, to be healthy at the end of the season. So if you can win games, because the ultimate goal is not to beat teams by 50. The ultimate goal is to win enough games to get you back to the college football playoff. And you want to have Jacoby Williams be as healthy as possible when you're playing in Arlington and in the college football playoff. So whether you agree with it or not, I think that's what you've got going on here.
1: He had seven carries against Houston.
2: And it's not like you have to have Jacoby Williams in to win games against certain teams right now.
1: What about Houston? Seven carries. 8.9 per.
2: I think that's one you absolutely could have seen him touch the ball more. Probably should have seen him touch the ball more. But I also think there was moments where Cam Dickey was doing well and you were going with a hot hand at times. Plus, that's one of the more physical defensive lines you'll face this year, Houston. And you go with the bigger body there.
1: Yeah, he had 16 carries.
2: Right.
1: Sure.
2: Dickey did.
1: Yeah.
2: So
1: you carried it 32.
2: To me, this is a splitting hairs conversation, but I think as the season grows and goes along, you will see and should see more touches by Jacoby Williams.
1: So you're hoping that's the case?
2: I'm hoping and also projecting. I think this will be the case.
1: Okay. I'm not going to ask him for 100 carries a game.
2: Yeah, I get it. Seven, if you're calling him, I'm calling him your best player, you need more than six or seven carries.
1: I don't want less Cam Dickey carries either.
2: Yeah, you want less Quentin Joyner.
1: Well, he only had two against Houston.
2: Okay.
1: He did have more that I thought he shouldn't have had. I just also think it's in leverage situations, you have to have your leverage backs out there. I think in short yardage, Cam Dickey is the guy. Nobody else should be touching the ball. Unless you're going outside, then I think
2: unless you're going outside, Williams
1: makes some sense.
2: But that's the hard thing is if you, this early part of the season, if you're showing leverage situations where Cam Dickey's the only guy out there, then you're able to key on certain stuff as defenses. I think they've done a pretty decent job of.
1: Well, that's when the offensive coordinator needs to work in a read option or break tendency or whatever else.
2: Mm-hmm.
1: Yeah.
2: I think the hard, you know, we talk about Mack Leftwich and Zach Kittley and.
1: You've tried to fire every offensive coordinator since. Well, you're trying to fire Kliff too, but. You've tried to fire every offensive coordinator, not you personally, this fan base.
2: Yeah, Kliff.
1: Yost tried to fire him. Did fire him.
2: That one was.
1: Cumby was only a year, but maybe the only a lot of people complained about Cumby.
2: I think.
1: People tried to fire Zach every single year, and now you're trying to fire Mack. That's not the conversation I'm having.
2: No, admittedly for me, I think I almost run the other direction at this point.
1: Yeah.
2: Since when it comes to the offensive coordinator conversation, and it's not the right thing to do, but I almost turn the other direction because the laziest thing to do is to blame play calling. It's the laziest thing because no one ever blames defensive play calling. No one does. You don't see it. And it's one, we're experts in Lubbock on offense because we've been offensive minded for a quarter century. And two, I think it's the video game mindset too, where everybody just calls a bunch of plays and you guess at stuff on defense. Not everybody, but, you know, it's just how it is. It's so easy to do on a video game and so simple. So I think it is such a – Mack Leftwich is to blame sometimes, probably more than I blame him for. Same with Zach Kittley, same with others. But is not near, not even close to the amount that they get the blame thrown and heaped upon them. But I think situationally, yes, there are some things this year specifically where Mack Leftwich wants to have play calls back, moments back, drives back. But hindsight's 2020. So,
1: well, I think it's also just the execution of it. Why is there such intermittent execution? Is it just experience of Will Hammond?
2: I think that's a part
1: you
2: of
1: do,
2: it. But
1: you do see at times. Like the three interceptions. The second interception, the one from the end zone, probably looks like a touchdown if he doesn't get hit in the ribs. So there's some execution there.
2: So interceptions are enormous here. They're enormous. However, you've had some plays that you can heap almost as much blame as an interception on out of your receivers this year. The Terrence Carter drops a touchdown against Houston. Like, that's a...
1: If the ball's in front of him, it's a touchdown.
2: It hit him right in the hands.
1: Yeah, we...
2: Go watch it again. He's running. He's outrunning the defense. You don't think...
1: It's a big play.
2: Okay. The ball is just fine for what you need there. He drops a touchdown at minimum. You're getting a big play out of it. Micah Hudson drops a fourth down that could result in a touchdown on the next set of plays. Coy Aiken drops the game sealing third down.
1: Yeah.
2: Catch. Like, these are big moments that go back into the execution you're talking about. It's not all on bad passes by the quarterback, though that is a big part of it and maybe the most glaring part of it. But your offense has not executed. You haven't been able to execute in short yardage run situations where you need to be able to move people. And that the offensive line has not been what you have hoped up to this point in the season on that. Play calling is the easy thing. It's the low-hanging fruit. Execution is what people don't want to blame a lot of times when that is...
1: I just feel like sometimes you have the right play call and the wrong personnel. More after this.
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3: 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And congratulations to Austin Romaine. His back-to-back pick sixes earned him the Big 12 Defensive Player of the Week. That was announced yesterday. Coming up later on this week, Texas Tech Volleyball will host West Virginia Friday at 6 o'clock. And an hour later on Friday, Texas Tech Soccer will challenge Arizona State at John Walker Soccer Complex.
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8: Dallas Cowboys players played well enough to win in Brazil against the Ravens, but the coaching staff was terrible and cost Dallas the game. I don't know what the heck head coach Brian Schottenheimer was thinking with his game management at the end of regulation and his play calling at the end of regulation, and defensive coordinator Christian Parker blew it on the Lamar Jackson pass to Zay Flowers that set up the game-winning field goal. What a shame for the Cowboys players. I'm Nick Costos.
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0: 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It's the end of the bench. Let's get to some burning questions.
2: Burning.
0: Lucas.
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4: A TV crew comes to Raymar and says, "We would like to make a TV show similar to The Office using Raymar employees. What would the name of our TV show be called?"
0: The Chuck Show. 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
2: That'd be like Drew Carey Show type thing.
0: Yeah. I mean, this is Raymar.
2: I would like...
0: The radio company.
2: I think it's got to be really simple if it's like The Office style.
0: Yeah, so it's The Office, just going sports, the paper.
2: Sports talk. Something like that.
0: Well, we got other radio stations. You think it's just us?
2: Yeah, this is all about us. Sorry.
0: Sports talk?
2: Yeah, it'd be like mostly us, and then we venture to that side of the building occasionally. And
0: you just call it The Bottom Line and do it around your show?
2: Talk Spanish.
0: Is that what you're saying?
2: What? No.
0: Okay.
2: No, I think this would be...
0: Por favor.
2: No, I'm more interested in who's each character.
0: I think you just call it The Radio. Yeah. Just like The Office, The Paper.
2: I might get mixed up with a Cuba Gooding Jr.
4: What would the character development be? Right.
0: I think we all need some character development. I don't know that we can... Because now we're just talking about arcs that we need to do in real life, and I don't know that we need to... That's too deep for us, maybe.
2: Mm-hmm. But I would love Pretzel Day.
0: We get Pretzel Day?
2: I mean, if we're doing a show... Were you ever not The Office guy?
0: No. Uh-huh.
2: Okay.
0: Yeah. He gets all the toppings and he's waiting in line the whole time and
2: just checking.
0: Yeah. Then you get somebody else to wait in line for him.
4: You enter a cooking contest similar to like MasterChef or something on the cooking channel. What's your go-to dish that you would be confident in winning in a cooking contest? Cook, bake, grill, whatever you want to go with.
2: I'd be overconfident that I would be able to do well in this thing.
0: Yeah. Me too.
2: Man, I'm probably doing some tomahawk ribeye that would be pretty flavorful.
0: See, to me, what sides?
2: Oh, that's where we go on the whole...
0: Your full meal.
2: He said dish, so I was just going with
0: that. Yeah, dish, meal.
2: Okay.
0: Yeah. You ever watch these shows? It's a whole plate, man.
2: Yeah, sometimes.
0: I mean, it's hard to mess up a tomahawk ribeye.
2: It's easy to mess it up.
0: Well, really?
2: It can be, sure.
0: Yeah, for you, maybe.
2: You can overcook it. You need that thing to be mooing at you still.
0: Yeah. I'm a little over-mooing, but...
2: You a medium guy?
0: Yeah. Generally at a restaurant, I just say medium, but if I'm at home, I cook it to medium. Yeah. Perfect.
2: Medium rare.
0: If I'm at a restaurant, medium rare, but I'm...
2: I'm going medium rare, closer to the rare side of things.
0: Yeah, I just don't trust these people.
2: What's to trust?
0: Yeah. Well, I'm just talking about if you order a steak at a restaurant. You can say anything, and you can get anything.
2: Okay. All right, fine. I will go with an elk tenderloin a mushroom medley that has been soaking in red wine.
0: Okay.
2: And
0: have you done this before?
2: The mushrooms. Yeah, I mean, I've done like deer tenderloin. I'm going to go elk.
0: Yeah, mushroom medley.
2: We have a balsamic reduction over the elk tenderloin. I have done that. And then I don't know what sort of potatoes I'm going with, but some sort of fancy mashed. I mean,
0: that was so Waco Woodman of you, that whole thing. Just
2: I started with the tomahawk and it wasn't good enough, so yeah, let's go.
0: No, I'm gonna do a $200 tomahawk, a mushroom medley in red wine reduction, balsamic glaze.
2: No,
0: I mean, what is this? What are we doing here?
2: Well, you asked. Like he asked, actually.
0: Generally, no. That's great. That's just so you.
2: Okay.
0: Yeah. No, I'm not saying it's bad.
2: Okay, fine.
0: Yeah, I'd probably like make a gumbo or something.
2: Okay. Well, I'm in for that too.
0: Yeah. What if you like gun to your head, you have to make your go-to dish. Like this is Choice Woodman. If you're cooking at home, this is what you're making.
2: I'd probably make it
0: the best.
2: I'd probably put.
0: You make this one dish better than anyone else.
2: I would probably put my burgers up against most.
0: Okay.
2: I can.
0: Do you go Ron Swanson? Jamie Lent? Just a slice of cheese or no cheese? What is it?
2: I remember.
0: No sauce, no cheese. It's just burger meat.
2: It's burger meat. He's like, oh, this is so much better.
0: Do you hand cut the fries?
2: I don't typically do homemade fries. I would like to. Typically, when you get the fryer out, the smell stays in the house for like 3 days. So,
0: have you been in a cooking competition?
2: No.
0: Have you done like a chili cook-off or anything?
2: I never have. I would, but I've never.
0: I won a Patrick Mahomes jersey one time in a chili cook-off.
2: Did you really?
0: Yeah.
2: That's awesome.
0: I got second place, but it was a way better prize than first place.
2: For sure. What was first?
0: I don't remember, but it was like gift cards or something. I was like, no, I want the jersey. Then I went and framed it. Because it was like a medium.
2: Medium.
0: But it's framed at my house right now. Should bring it up for the podcast studio.
2: Just get him to sign it.
0: That'd be awesome. What would you do, Lucas?
4: I'm not a... That's a new hobby I'm going to start dabbling in.
0: Going to start.
4: Going to start, yeah.
0: So. Do you cook a lot, Joyce?
2: With four kids, we have to cook a decent amount because they're expensive.
0: Sure.
2: But also with four kids, it's hard to... find time to we're all so as much as we can and we switch off, like me, my wife, and my oldest son is actually we say, Neil, you got dinner, and he'll do it, and he's good at it. He's good at smoking stuff too. I should clarify that.
0: Smoking meats.
2: There we go. Smoking meats. I would put the meats I smoke up against.
0: Okay.
2: I can do some mean ribs.
0: Or tasty. I wish ribs. I had a smoker. I don't have a smoker. I think I would do well with that.
2: It's a good investment.
0: You ever smoke a tri-tip?
2: Oh yeah.
0: That's what we need to.
2: Okay, I can.
0: We need to get some tri-tip. If I bring you a tri-tip, would you smoke it?
2: Sure. I got a couple in the freezer right now.
0: Yeah, well, I don't want to make you buy the meat and then smoke it.
2: I'll buy the meat and smoke it for you.
0: Anything else, Lucas?
4: Name one team in Major League Baseball, NFL, NBA, and NHL. So I want one team from each league that will win a championship in the next 5 years.
2: One from each league that will win one in the next 5 years. This one's easy for the NBA. San Antonio Spurs won one in the next five. I'm pretty confident in that. NFL, man. NFL feels so wide open right now. Buffalo Bills win one in the next 5 years.
0: Guyton. What was the question? Sorry, I was reading. The spelling of bougie was killing me.
4: In the next 5 years, name one team from four major sports to win a championship.
0: Dallas Cowboys. Probably not going to do it.
2: Okay. What did I say? Spurs.
0: Yeah, Chiefs, Spurs.
2: Bills. Let's go with the Braves. And then a hockey team. The Dallas Stars, why not?
0: Stars! Marcus.
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10: 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Texas Tech linebacker Austin Romaine has been named the Big 12 Defensive Player of the Week after he had back-to-back pick sixes against Sam Houston on Saturday to help the Red Raiders to a 49-14 victory.
11: Holloway in a quarterback, so he's the runner, but he fakes the run, bat bought it up into the air, and intercepted by Austin Romaine. 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
10: Romaine and the number 12 Red Raiders are getting ready for a road trip for the first time in Big 12 play when they take on Colorado on Saturday. 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The Phillies play in Atlanta against the Braves starting at 12:30. Then you can hear the Astros broadcast as they host the White Sox, and capping it off tonight will be the Red Sox and Yankees from New York. 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The number 5 Texas Tech men's golf team continues play today at the Ben Hogan Collegiate Invite. The Red Raiders surged up the leaderboard in the second round yesterday to move to 6th place in this tournament that features 8 top 10 teams. Tech is playing in its final round of the tournament today. I'm Choice Woodman for the Double T Sports Network.
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0: Welcome back. 1.7 score. It's the end of the bench. We are watching the Red Raiders versus Sam Houston. It's the second half. We've seen LaDainian Guyton get a couple of sacks.
1: Mm-hmm.
0: Tommy Castellanos now in the game. Was he trying to avoid a hit? Why did he dive?
1: I couldn't figure that out. I think he tripped.
0: It just looked like he was diving into a swimming pool.
1: Almost. Or he thought someone else was behind him. I don't know.
0: Also, now that I'm looking at it, is the entire second unit of the offensive line also in here in the fourth quarter?
1: I don't know if it was entire, but yes, a big chunk of them were.
0: I was sitting on a bench outside of the Overton at this point watching.
1: No, because Ponton's in on that. Oh, that was not the right play. Never mind.
0: Well, he had his helmet off. Looked like he was.
1: Dang, I didn't realize that the white, red, white combo was the.
0: When he tore his ACL.
1: Was Oklahoma State. When he tore his ACL. Someone should have maybe checked on that.
0: Yeah, that's the backups. There's David Collier.
1: Hi, David.
0: So, Colorado this weekend.
1: Part of them.
0: We've talked about. I heard you using Wincipedia yesterday. Good job.
1: Do you like that?
0: I love Wincipedia.
1: Mm-hmm.
0: But it does feel like maybe Texas Tech fans of a certain age, us and a little bit older,
1: right,
0: do have the memories of Colorado and struggling to win there.
1: And this isn't
0: it doesn't feel like this team has any bearing.
1: No.
0: For all these guys know and have been a part of, even if they were Texas Tech fans most of their lives, Colorado's a Pac-12 team.
1: Yeah, I guess so. I guess so. It's just weird to me. I don't know.
0: We're old, Joyce.
1: We are old. So I think what is odd to me, and to those people that you're talking about, Colorado's a Pac-12 team and a bad one at that. For a really long stretch, they have not been good. For you and I, the earliest memories of Colorado were they were really good in the early 90s, mid to early 90s. I guess I said that backwards, early to mid 90s. Other Big 12 memories, it was a mixed bag, but they had some really bad teams that Tech lost to. And that's where the PTSD scoots in, is that you lost to... I'm pretty sure one of your trips to Boulder, I think the 30-6 loss, I'm pretty sure that was an 0-6 Colorado team. I don't know that they had had a win. I definitely think they were 0-4 in Big 12 play. I could look this up.
0: Yeah, I think they were 0-4 in Big 12 play.
1: But whatever they were,
0: you should not have lost that game.
1: It brought me out of amnesia one time to just be so lost on how we lost to Colorado. That's a real...
0: That was 2006?
1: It was a real story, yes. Yeah, I don't get it. Some of those teams. So, it does feel like you're in a different, completely different... realm than you were before, but as a fan, there's still some creeping memories there.
0: This texter says, Rob, even though you think the Cowboys are not good with how bad the NFC East is, I still think they make the playoffs, though I hope, just like Texas Tech, they can improve on both sides of the ball soon. Yeah, you should have beat the Ravens. Brutal. Brutal. Loss to the Ravens. I mean, first of all, run the ball when you have a timeout at the two.
1: Yum.
0: Second of all, like, call a play and get down there and don't waste 30 seconds. But it worked out that you did that because you got the phantom pass interference on your side in Brazil. And then kick the ball to the returner and make a play. You cannot kick it off through the end zone anymore. Yeah. Everyone else has figured this out, it seems like. You have to doof it down to the returner.
1: Like that.
0: It's how it's set up now.
1: There were some really questionable...
0: You have to land it in the field of play.
1: ...coaching decisions in this game. Like, if you go back and watch the defensive play as well, the final play of the before the kick, you're playing sideline prevent.
0: Yeah.
1: Why?
0: You do they have that, a timeout?
1: You do that when they have no timeouts.
0: Yes.
1: That's the moment you do that, which is completely fine. But you have a timeout, you see exactly what happened. And it was perfect execution by the Ravens.
0: Look at that pocket.
1: It was clean. By the way, I know I'm bouncing this around here. I was correct, unfortunately. 0-6 Colorado team in that. You gave them their first win of the season with a 30-6 loss. I hope that doesn't happen, because that was the worst team in the Big 12 that year. Or close to
0: that. That 06 team was weird.
1: It was, and that was the inconsistencies
0: of
1: Graham Harrell that we talked about.
0: You want to jump around again?
1: Jump around.
0: Major League Baseball?
1: Jump up. Yes, please.
0: Your National League reliever of the month for September, Mason Montgomery. 13 innings, 16 strikeouts, 2.08 ERA, 11 saves in the final month of the season. That's a save every series, every third day.
1: It's pretty good.
0: That's pretty dadgum good. That's more than a save every 3 days.
1: Mm-hmm. Congrats, Mason Montgomery, future Texas Ranger. No.
0: What do you think about these push-ups?
1: They're fine if it's the same guy the whole time that's done them. I don't know.
0: It was much better than some.
1: Oh, yeah. Let's do the math. How many is that total?

0: then 77 plus 49. That wrong?
1: I think you're right, but I'm not going to confirm or
0: I think I
1: deny.
0: missed a touchdown in there.
1: You probably did. 42, 40, or 35. It's over 200, I believe is the correct.
0: I mean, he was ripping them. I was being positive.
1: Okay, good.
0: Somebody, I think you thought earlier I was being negative when I said it was a G6 defense. That was not a negative for me.
1: Okay.
0: Because then somebody else was like, "Oh, you have a G5, G6 corner starting for you." Not somebody, HCAP. But yeah, that's how what HCAP sounds like in my mind. Oh, the Astros, SEC.
1: Seems legit.
0: No, but they have very productive G6 players. That's pretty much their entire defense.
1: Yes.
0: Which is not a negative. But you should be able to wear them down.
1: It's like Oklahoma State has very productive
0: Yeah. Well,
1: G6 offense.
0: yeah.
1: But you don't wear an offense down as much.
0: Well, also, the Colorado defense comes from a lot of places, and they were all together last year,
1: for the most part, yeah.
0: Yeah. White, Young, Hawkins, Messemaker, and the head coach, play caller.
1: Is Eric Morris, like, hated by North Texas people?
0: No, I don't think so. I think they understood. What's the deal with Eric Morris wanting to get carried by his team so much? Have you seen this? They picked him up one time, and then he
1: Yeah.
0: crowd surfed.
1: I don't know. Maybe because he's a small guy and
0: He is a small guy.
1: he likes to get up high.
0: Uppies.
1: I don't know. Maybe that's a question for Lucas
0: Yeah,
1: or
0: Eric
1: Brennan.
0: Morris at the front of the he's like on the stage and he's like, "Uppies," and he gets picked up.
1: Uppies.
0: Yeah. That's what Brennan does. Say "uppies" to Brennan, and he'll put his hands in the air and say, "Uppies,
1: Does he
0: uppies."
1: really?
0: So, yeah, so, dude, he'll come down there eventually.
1: All right. Good times.
0: More after this, 100.7 The Score, the end of the bench.

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5: With your Double T Network Sports Center, I'm Choice Woodman. Texas Tech linebacker Austin Romaine has been named the Big 12 Defensive Player of the Week after he had back-to-back pick sixes against Sam Houston on Saturday to help the Red Raiders to a 49-14 victory.
6: Locke going to throw it. 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Back-to-back touchdown Red Raiders. Wow. Well, player of the game already?
7: Yep, I would say so. Wrap this thing up.
5: Romaine and the number 12 Red Raiders are getting ready for a road trip for the first time in Big 12 play when they take on Colorado on Saturday. 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The Phillies play in Atlanta against the Braves starting at 12:30. Then you can hear the Astros broadcast as they host the White Sox, and capping it off tonight will be the Red Sox and Yankees from New York. Hear all three of those games on 100.7 The Score. The Texas Tech soccer team has moved up in the polls from 25 to number 16 following the Red Raiders' win over then number 13 ranked Colorado on Sunday. Tech stays at home and will host Arizona State on Thursday night. I'm Choice Woodman for the Double T Sports Network.
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1: Welcome back. It is quarter zip season.
2: Very nice.
1: Also, Choice was playing Freeze Out in here, so I had to put my quarter zip on. Do you ever play Freeze Out in the car?
2: I have never played Freeze Out.
1: You know what it is?
2: Is it like hotboxing?
1: Quite the opposite.
2: Okay.
1: Yeah, so if it's like snowing outside,
2: okay,
1: you crank the AC.
2: Yep.
1: You take your shirt off.
2: Sure.
1: With the boys.
2: And
1: roll down all the windows.
2: Then you go jump in the snow.
1: No, and then you just drive around until you first one to roll their window up loses.
2: No, I've never done this.
1: Freeze out.
2: I'm telling you, I lived the most sheltered life you probably have ever heard of. I learned new things all the time.
1: I mean, if you were playing freeze out with the boys, what were you doing in the winter?
2: I don't know. I'm telling you, like...
1: Luke, did you ever play freeze out?
3: Do you think I would play that game?
2: Bro, I probably learned...
1: Yeah, you'd lose quick.
3: Yeah, I would lose really quick.
2: I probably learned as much being Casey Cowan's producer for a couple of years as I ever learned in anything. It was like a daily episode of of Urban Dictionary.
1: No, with, this, being is, with Casey this Cowan. Is classic.
2: No, I like, get it, but I'm like, yeah. I learned so many things. It's like, oh.
1: We were doing this instead of doing anything bad.
2: That's good.
1: Play freeze out.
2: As you should.
1: Yeah.
2: Good on you, mate.
1: Let's see. I don't know the spelling, but what I just heard was bougie. That was the mushroom medley from Choice Woodrow.
2: Did they spell it right?
1: No.
2: What did they spell?
1: I don't know that I could spell it, though.
2: I think it is B-O-U...
1: G-I-E, I think is how... Is that it?
2: I thought there's a J in there.
1: Is it J-I-E? I don't know. You're the one that...
2: I would have gone J-I.
1: You're the most bougie.
2: No, I think you were right. It does look like it's G-I-E.
3: B-O-U-J-E-E.
1: J-E-E.
2: J-E-E.
3: That's what I just looked up the song.
2: Well, this one says B-O-U-G-I-E on quick Merriam-Webster. So, songs have been misspelled before. That's probably what...
1: Did you look up Bungie?
3: Bad bougie.
2: Bad bougie. All right.
1: Do you think the Cowboys woes issues are fixable? We've talked a lot about this with Texas Tech. It looks like a lot of what Texas Tech is doing wrong or ineffectually is fixable.
2: I think the I think there are some things that are fixable with the Cowboys.
1: Like
2: for me, Texas Tech stuff. If Texas Tech fixes their stuff, they clean up, how I should say things, some of the self-inflicted stuff, I believe Texas Tech has a ceiling where you can win a college football playoff game. The Dallas Cowboys, if they fix what they can, the ceiling is getting to the postseason. Like, I don't think you're going to go... win the NFC, though I do think the NFC is pretty light. I don't think you're going to go win it. So the answer is yes, some of it's repairable, but I don't think a lot of it is, because some of it is you've got a secondary with guys you're going to have to pull off the street.
1: Riddled with injuries.
2: Horribly. But where I probably would have answered this differently a week ago, I think you were a much more physical team against the Ravens than you showed in the first two games. I think it's been an uptick on all
1: you
2: three.
1: You ran the ball well.
2: You ran the ball well, which you did not do in the first two games. And you stopped the run in big moments. You still gave up like 190 rushing yards. But
1: Barham looks like he's figuring it out.
2: Barham is a rookie. So I think there are definitely good signs with this Cowboys team.
1: Caleb Downs has moved up to second in the rookie of the year odds.
2: Yeah, I just think that that there's still some things that are too glaring to be able to overcome. Because the Cowboys, to me, there was one way the Cowboys could have won this game, and that's in a shootout. You got into a shootout and you still didn't find a way to win. You're making it on your offense where you almost have to be perfect in the red zone, just overall. You're almost having to be perfect for Dak Prescott and company. And you had a really good offensive game, but it wasn't perfect. And you made mistakes in the red zone, and you made some mistakes here and there, and there was a questionable fumble call against Ferguson, and so that's the hard thing, because I think the Cowboys will be able to beat poorer competition, which you don't face a ton of it until later in the season. Like, I think the 0-3 team you face this weekend is better than the record shows. They definitely have a better defense than the record shows. So
1: that offense looks pretty inept.
2: Yeah.
1: Didn't against the Bills, but it has since. And surely you can beat Jalen Daniels in the Bucks.
2: Don't call me Shirley.
1: Right?
2: I think so.
1: The Packers. Is it going to be Daniels? All, but Micah Parsons might be back by that game.
2: Is Daniels in for?
1: I think he's out 3 to 4 weeks.
2: Baker is?
1: I think so.
2: Yeah.
1: Then you play the Eagles, who look bad. The Cardinals are not good.
2: Yeah, I will say
1: this. Colts are the Colts.
2: This five-game stretch that you're in, that started with the Ravens, looks far different than it did before the season. Because before the season, I'd have told you this is murderer's row. I mean, you've still got some stuff that works against you, or tough stuff. Like, you're coming off of a trip to Brazil, then going to Houston. Mm-hmm. And then you go from Houston to a Thursday night game against the Bucks. So I think these are difficult factors within that don't have as much to do with the...
1: All right, 1-2 is the record.
2: Yeah.
1: Texans, what's the record?
2: Your win or loss is what you're asking?
1: Yeah.
2: I'm going to say you win this game.
1: So 2-2.
2: I'm not super confident.
1: All right, you get it now. Bucks.
2: Win.
1: So 3-2. Packers.
2: Loss.
1: 3-3. Eagles.
2: Here or there? I can't remember.
1: There. Doesn't matter.
2: Win.
1: Dak Prescott owns the Eagles. He did. Cardinals.
2: Win. That's
1: 5-3.
2: Better team than I thought.
1: In Indy.
2: Loss.
1: 5-4. 49ers at home.
2: I'm going to flip that. Say you beat the Colts and lose to the 49ers.
1: 6-4.
2: Yeah.
1: Titans at home.
2: Win.
1: 7-4. Eagles at home.
2: I guess win.
1: Bust out the brooms, baby. Yeah, if you can get to 8-4, then you just have to navigate Seahawks, Rams, Jaguars, which is the toughest three games on your schedule right now.
2: Yeah, now it is.
1: In the stretch. And then Giants, Cowboys.
2: Giants, Commanders.
1: Cowboys, Commanders.
2: Yep. I think getting to 10 wins is very realistic. Beyond that, I don't know.
1: Is that in the playoffs? Is 10 wins an NFC's championship?
2: It might be. It's darn close this year. It's close this year.
3: And six of those games are on prime time.
2: And the Giants would have been really tough if Jackson Dart wasn't out. This season.
1: Now you have the Titans on the 22nd, the Eagles on the 26th. Your bye week is between the Seahawks and the Rams. 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
4: The Score. With your Double T Network Sports Center, I'm Choice Woodman. Texas Tech linebacker Austin Romaine has been named the Big 12 Defensive Player of the Week after he had back-to-back pick sixes against Sam Houston on Saturday to help the Red Raiders to a 49-14 victory.
5: Holloway in a quarterback, so he's the runner, but he fakes the run, bought it up into the air, and intercepted by Austin Romaine. Touchdown, Red Raiders!
4: Romaine and the number 12 Red Raiders are getting ready for a road trip for the first time in Big 12 play when they take on Colorado on Saturday. Kickoff will be at 6:30, and you'll be able to catch all of the action on Double T 97.3. The Major League Baseball postseason gets underway today with the wild card games, and you'll be able to hear all the action on 100.7 The Score. The Phillies play in Atlanta against the Braves starting at 12:30. Then you can hear the Astros broadcast as they host the White Sox, and capping it off tonight will be the Red Sox and Yankees from New York. Hear all three of those games on 100.7. Raider .7 the score. The number 5 Texas Tech men's golf team continues play today at the Ben Hogan Collegiate Invite. The Red Raiders surged up the leaderboard in the second round yesterday to move to 6th place in this tournament that features 8 top 10 teams. Tech is playing in the final round of the tournament today. I'm Choice Woodman for the Double T Sports Network.
0: If you can name more former coaches than former presidents, you've come to the right place. 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

0: Welcome back. 100.7 score is the end of the bench. I'm not sure which list we're going through right now. Maybe best individual seasons from an NFL player. The Patrick Mahomes 2022 is number 18. So I would assume Mahomes is going to have two on this list because I think his 2018 was even better. Are the Chiefs back?
1: Folks. Yeah, I think they're back. Yeah. I mean, the fact that they've won in a variety of ways makes me think they're back. It's not just a...
0: Yeah.
1: Yeah, we can only win this way.
0: I mean, they beat the Colts and the Dolphins, so...
1: Sure.
0: And went to overtime with the Colts.
1: I actually think the Colts are a decent football team. That's why I picked them for a moment to beat the Cowboys. I think that's up there with the top one and two teams in football right now.
0: I mean, they certainly were good last year with Danny Dimes.
1: Yeah.
0: Let's do some highs and lows. We'll start with a high.
2: Oh, that was you? Yeah. Good tweet.
0: Shout out to Mason Montgomery, who was the reliever of the month in Major League Baseball for the final month of the season. We'll go with another high.
3: I didn't think of those!
0: Excuse me. The Sean Alexander Freshman of the Week was LaDainian Guyton with two sacks against Sam Houston. If the Texas Tech Red Raiders are reaching their potential in the next few weeks to a month, LaDainian Guyton is a big piece of that.
1: Yes.
0: I think certainly if they're reaching their potential by the end of the season, LaDainian Guyton is a big piece of that. But if he can get going like that against Big 12 teams early in his Big 12 career, that would be really nice for Texas Tech to have.
1: Sure.
0: Let's go with another high. Snapback still getting ratioed to the moon.
1: Goodness.
0: Let's go with another high.
3: Who do you think you are? I am.
0: Two Red Raiders still on the top three of the odds list for Rookie of the Year in the NFL defensively. It was 1-2 for a while. Jacob Rodriguez has moved back to 3. Caleb Downs, the Dallas Cowboy, number 2. And David Bailey, still number 1 in the odds for Defensive Rookie of the Year. Let's go with another high.
3: You like that? You like that?
0: Oh, hey, look, there's new podcasts on YouTube. 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A brand new Ask Level from yesterday, where Choice Woodman and Ask Level talked about.
1: We talked about pretty well all the hot-button topics, but Will Hammond is obviously one of them. Offense, how many more games can you win if you keep fiddling around with teams?
0: Yeah, can you put together a complete game?
1: And if this team is closer to 12-0 or 9-3 right now.
0: There's also a brand new Red Raider Recon where we talk about concerning first half, really good second half against Sam Houston. We do one big overreaction. We give away Big 12 Players of the Year of the Week and give three thoughts. The Stone Cold Lock of the Century of the Week. You'll have a brand new Matter to Report today. So there you go. Choice.
1: All right. It just came on the screen again, so we're going with a low.
4: You ever seen Buck with his pants down?
5: No.
1: The Bills uniforms from this past weekend. Like, might be the worst I've ever seen in the NFL. It's on the list. Did you like them, the gray ones? They were horrendous.
0: No, I just was thinking of the worst of the NFL, and you're not wrong. I think of the bumblebees.
1: Yes, but this one.
0: There's some other alternates out
1: this
0: there.
1: This one's not a throwback. Like, you can at least blame throwback on some of that stuff.
0: I don't like the tortilla jersey for the Cardinals, the Desert Storm.
1: Okay, yeah. Look. Yeah. Here's a low.
5: Daddy, chill.
6: What the hell is even that?
1: Tony Greystone. Another low. Very negative today, apparently.
7: I am never going to financially recover from this.
1: For the first time in over a calendar year, Texas Tech is not the favorite to win the Big 12, according to FPI.
0: Utah has passed them?
1: Utah has passed with a 32.3% chance. Texas Tech sitting at 30.5%.
0: I think Utah is the team to beat, and that's a bad matchup for Texas Tech. And I think some of that is their schedule and your schedule is why you're both ahead of BYU.
1: But
0: I also think BYU has a schedule that can get them to the end.
1: Yeah, to me, it's probably going to come down to that Utah and BYU game.
0: Yeah, Utah, BYU, Houston, Texas could Tech, beat Oklahoma Utah. State.
1: Houston could beat Utah, though I wouldn't predict it that way right now because I think it's in Salt Lake. How about another low?
8: Wow. And they just tased dry. This ball game is over.
1: Have you seen the USC radio booth footage?
0: Yes.
1: Of the hit on Dante Moore.
0: He went head first. That was not a foot first slide.
1: I mean, it is. It's funny. The one guy sitting there, he's like, looks at the camera.
0: Yeah, the gym's the
1: camera. I'm not going to disagree with him verbally, but I would say they're wrong.
0: Not great.
1: We may need to actually listen to that. And then one high. I'm such a happy person.
9: We love you, Storms!
1: LaDainian Guyton named the Sean Alexander National Freshman of the Week. You already mentioned that?
0: Yeah.
1: Okay. I was reading and looking for highs, and I just thought, even though you mentioned it, it's
0: hey,
1: so good.
0: Double down.
1: It's so
0: yes,
1: good.
0: Absolutely.
1: I mean,
0: say it
1: LaDainian
0: twice.
1: Guyton, yeah. This was the moment. It's coming back to me where you're like, LaDainian Guyton's going to be a big part.
0: Yeah, if you're good in the middle of the season, he's a part of it.
1: Okay.
0: Certainly Lucas, at the end, yeah.
1: All you, man.
10: Give me a hell yeah!
11: My favorite sport is back. The NHL begins the regular season today, so definitely be watching some of those games. Panthers and Hurricanes begin at 4 o'clock today on ESPN. So,
0: you taking that one in?
11: Yeah. I'll be on ESPN all evening with the Rangers and Bruins at 7, and then the Blackhawks and Knights, Golden Knights at 9:30. So when my wife comes home from work, she knows that it'll be hockey time. So it'll be exciting to watch hockey again. Caps don't play till Friday, I believe, so it'll be fine. But ready to watch Ovechkin play maybe one more year. So we'll see how that goes. And then another high.
12: Former competitive eater, Fatty Boom Bilatti. That's right, I said Fatty Boom Bilatti.
11: A high on the personal realm. Got a text message from my seasonal boss, and it is confirmed that the seasonal store will be back.
1: Horse name.
11: So
1: seasonal boss.
11: Seasonal boss.
0: It's sausage season.
11: So be on the lookout, middle of November.
0: Exciting. We just had a Green Bay jersey that would fit in the top five.
1: There's some throwbacks.
0: Those navy ones.
1: Yeah.
0: Hi. Oh, just the one noise in there. Oh, there. Hi.
1: Yeah, there's a couple.
0: Is this a... Is this looped?
1: I don't think so.
0: Ha!
1: No, it's not.
0: Is that Bob Dylan? Ha!
1: Don't believe so.
0: Ha! More after this, 100.7 The Score. See you to the bench.

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0: Red Raider football is 4-0 on the season with Colorado coming up. Head coach Joey McGuire on what they're working on.
3: Man, what we do in practice, let's go do it in a game over and over again and see how we start in the first half versus having to come in and get in a situation where we have to respond. Let's respond as soon as we get off the bus on Saturday.
0: The Tech football show goes on the road to Colorado this Saturday at 6:30. And congratulations to Austin Romaine. His back-to-back pick sixes earned him the Big 12 Defensive Player of the Week. That was announced yesterday. Coming up later on this week, Texas Tech volleyball will host West Virginia Friday at 6 o'clock. And an hour later on Friday, Texas Tech soccer will challenge Arizona State at John Walker Soccer Complex.
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5: Dallas Cowboys players played well enough to win in Brazil against the Ravens, but the coaching staff was terrible and cost Dallas the game. I don't know what the heck head coach Brian Schottenheimer was thinking with his game management at the end of regulation and his play calling at the end of regulation, and defensive coordinator Christian Parker blew it on the Lamar Jackson pass to Zay Flowers that set up the game-winning field goal. What a shame for the Cowboys players. I'm Nick Costos.
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0: lot of points on the score at the end of the bench. We are counting down the top NFL seasons of all time, regular season individual performances.
1: We
0: Patrick aren't. Mahomes was 18 and...
1: I think 8.
0: 8. 22 and 18. Okay, see... This has got to be Randy Moss and not Tom Brady. So I kind of nailed the top five. If they give this to Brady... Boo! No! No! They just showed Peyton Manning's season that was better in 2013.
1: Rob is getting so
0: Why
1: bad.
0: Why is he number one?
1: Because they won a title here.
0: No, he didn't. In 07, they got beat by the Giants.
1: Was that one of the Giants' years?
0: Yes, Mahomes' season was better than this. This is they went 18-0, 19-0, and then lost to the Giants.
1: Okay.
0: But the only reason he threw 50 touchdowns is because he threw 27 of them to one guy. That was Randy Moss's spot. Tom Brady gets so much credit for being Tom Brady. It's unbelievable.
1: Because he's really good.
0: Have you seen the stats floating around of Mahomes through his first however many starts and Brady through his first however many starts?
1: Yeah.
0: They're exactly the same. Just win-loss records, exactly the same. Okay. Isn't that crazy?
1: That is crazy.
0: I mean, the amount of AFC championships, AFC championship wins, Super Bowl appearances, 3-2 in Super Bowls, overall record.
1: Are we on pace for Mahomes to win one this year to keep up with Brady?
0: I think Brady took a couple more years.
1: All right, so we can get out in front.
0: Because his second loss is in 2011, right? 7-11, both to the Giants. And then they won another one?
1: I believes you.
0: He won three. Tom Brady, the best individual season of all time is unbelievable. That's ridiculous. That's just untrue. But it's Tom Brady. So they have to give it to him.
1: He's the best quarterback of all time. I don't think he's the most talented necessarily, but he's the best quarterback performance-wise. Because we collectively judge fair or unfair quarterbacks on championships. How much you win.
0: We
1: as a society. We as a football society.
0: Bobby Hot Dogs as Rangers not champs shirts.
1: I mean, seriously, you just went and won an AL West title, and all you can think about is the Rangers, bro.
0: Yeah.
1: Get us out of your head. Enjoy your next two games to finish off the season.
0: Dak Prescott is 10-5 against the Eagles in his career. He has a passer rating of 99. He has 4,000 yards, 26 touchdowns, 9 interceptions, and 15 games against the Eagles. He owns the Eagles.
1: Nick Sirianni. Did you see him last night?
0: No.
1: They took...
0: I ignore when he's on the screen.
1: They took Jalen Hurts out. The refs forced him to take Jalen Hurts out for a concussion check.
0: Yeah, that's when he threw a pick. Andy Dalton.
1: Yes, it was great. And then Sirianni was yelling across the field two different times. I'm a horrible lip reader, but this one was pretty easy. He says, "You're a female anatomy apart," two times in a row.
0: Dude.
1: I guess the ref. Like, making him take him out. Like, he's yelling at him.
0: This next is Rob was clearly in a fraternity. Not at that point. Freeze out in Lubbock might be a little different than in Dumas.
1: It's a little chilly up there.
0: Yeah.
1: I'd say in the winter, it's probably about 10 degrees colder.
0: You mean Clint going to go play freeze out next time it snows?
1: Let's go. We're supposed to be shirtless in this scenario?
0: Yeah, we can do it.
1: I mean, I've probably got more fur than you guys, naturally, but...
0: I'm not very furry. You're furry?
1: Yeah. It just keeps coming as I get older. I don't know where it comes from.
0: H-Cop, don't make me do this to you, man. This text says, don't take the bait, Chihuahua.
1: I don't think I did. I told him to get the Rangers out of his head. Rangers are living rent-free when you've got a team in the playoffs.
0: Shelly says that we should call it the station, you goofballs. Yeah, the station.
1: Yeah, that would work.
0: Yeah, that makes more sense.
1: Pretty good.
0: Chuck is such a creed.
1: I mean, if you're just going by what he says on air and on camera, that's probably a fit. There's some stuff that is way out there.
0: Would you watch an office type show? I mean, you've had them in like talk radio stations.
1: Mm-hmm.
0: But would you watch a new age sports radio show?
1: It would have to be well done.
0: It's because
1: I'm watching Sports Night for the first time ever. I've never watched this show. Jeff had it on DVD, and I'm going through it. I'm in season two. So that's way TV though. We've got a lot of TV.
0: Yeah, not quite
1: technical
0: the same
1: stuff.
0: Yeah,
1: I've never watched news radio, which people seem to laud. Yeah. I've never.
0: With Stephen Root.
1: Is that a closer? Like, does that fit more?
0: Yeah, that's what I was talking about. That's okay. The AM radio kind of thing.
1: I've never watched that.
0: It's not in the style of The Office.
1: Yes, I would absolutely watch it. Any sitcom, radio based, but I'm. These things.
0: I mean, if you base a show on like, because the radio business and the paper business, in some ways, are similar.
1: Mm-hmm.
0: You're trying to, you know, reinvent and
1: yeah.
0: Some say it's a dying medium.
1: I think one much more than the other, at least right now. But
0: and you also have, you could be an AM station, which would be even better.
1: Yeah. I'm in. I'd watch it.
0: This text says he thinks Sirianni was yelling at the player who hit Hurts as he was going out of bounds. He apologized for it. It drew a flag, but Sirianni was angry. Didn't help that Dalton threw the interception in the end zone the next play.
1: I don't think it was the very next play. It was a couple plays later, but yes. I do think... Okay, that could be the case. I don't know. It doesn't show who he's yelling at. I feel like Sirianni would be the type of guy that would do that to a ref, though.
0: He's yelling at everybody.
1: He'd be mad because the ref forced him to take his player out of the game. That's how I choose to look at it.
0: We just had one of the most iconic moments in Super Bowl. NFC Championship history.
1: Which one?
0: I think that was NFC Championship history. Them throwing it to Crabtree and Richard Sherman knocking it away.
1: That was Niners.
0: You don't touch that. Don't use the star receiver like Crabtree. You remember that?
1: Oh, yeah. Pulls his chain off. Yeah.
0: No, that was a keep to lead.
1: Oh, that's not the same. Yeah, that's Sherman. Never mind. Those are two different.
0: Yeah.
1: Two different moments. I forgot.
0: Yeah.
1: Yeah, you're right.
0: And then the Broncos just got rocked in the Super Bowl because the Seahawks Legion of Boom was all over them.
1: Man, there's been a lot of people. A lot of come across.
0: There he is. There he is.
1: He's saying it. There's been a lot in this show come across of like my most hated sports guys. Sherman's
0: Richard
1: up there.
0: Richard Sherman is up there for me.
1: Yeah, Dick Sherman, Nick Sirianni. Who else did we talk about earlier?
0: You talked about Caleb Williams.
1: Yeah, these are all guys that are way up on the list for me all time.
0: DeSean Jackson, we talked about him in a break.
1: Yeah, in a break, because you asked about the
0: documentary.
1: Have not watched that, and I won't. Unless it makes him look bad, then I might.
0: Ask the Benchwarmers after this. Get your questions in on the 8th Flooring Center chat line.

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14: With your Double T Network Sports Center, I'm Choice Woodman. Texas Tech linebacker Austin Romaine has been named the Big 12 Defensive Player of the Week after he had back-to-back pick sixes against Sam Houston on Saturday to help the Red Raiders to a 49-14 victory.
15: Locke going to throw it. Intercepted again by Romaine, and he's going to score again. Back-to-back touchdown, Red Raiders. Wow. Well, player of the game already?
2: Yep, I would say so. Wrap this thing up.
14: Romaine and the number 12 Red Raiders are getting ready for a road trip for the first time in Big 12 play when they take on Colorado on Saturday. Kickoff will be at 6:30, and you'll be able to catch all of the action on Double T 97.3. The Major League Baseball postseason gets underway today with the wild card games, and you'll be able to hear all the action on 100.7 The Score. The Phillies play in Atlanta against the Braves starting at 12:30. Then you can hear the Astros broadcast as they host the White Sox, and capping it off tonight will be the Red Sox and Yankees from New York. Hear all three of those games on 100.7 The Score. The Texas Tech soccer team has moved up in the polls from 25 to number 16 following the Red Raiders' win over then number 13 ranked Colorado on Sunday. Tech stays at home and will host Arizona State on Thursday night. I'm Choice Woodman for the Double T Sports Network.
0: If you've ever traveled across the country to watch a three-hour game, you've come to the right place. This is 100.7 The Score. Game on, Lubbock. Do you have a question you couldn't possibly ask anyone else? Are you in a philosophical conundrum of existential crisis? Do you need to know what to eat for lunch? Hit us up with your questions on the Yates Flooring Center chat line. It's time.

0: 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It is time for Ask the Benchwarmers. Get your questions in. We've got a couple here. Benchwarmers, what song is in your head right now?
1: Navajo Rug by Jerry Jeff Walker.
0: And how's that go?
1: Aye, Katie. Shades of red and blue. Katie, whatever became of the Navajo rug and you?
0: I will say...
1: Do you know the song?
0: I don't think so.
1: It's a good one.
0: Yeah.
1: It's a jam. You should.
0: Yeah, that's kind of a whisper singing there.
1: I don't like to belt it out on the radio.
0: Why not?
1: I don't know. Because I've heard Sneed do it.
0: I pretty much always have a song in my head, but I don't right now for whatever reason.
1: Really? Yeah, I'm pretty close to all waking hours of the day. I have something there.
0: Same. Which is odd that I don't have one right now.
1: Interesting. Did I throw you off by singing?
0: No, like was trying to... when I read the question in the break, I was like, I don't really have a song in my head right now. The Bob Dylan-esque A's was making me think of, yeah. Yeah.
1: Which is... who is that? All right, go on.
0: Yeah, Soundgarden or
1: Collective Soul.
0: There you go. There you go. I think that's true.
1: What's the name of the song?
0: What can we see this weekend that restores confidence in this team? I think for some people it's going to take 63-0. I don't know why.
1: Yeah.
0: But for me, a complete game.
1: I think a clean game is where it is for me. Like
0: a complete game and then some offshoots of that. I do want to see Jacoby Williams be more involved. And also the clean special teams,
1: yep.
0: Turnovers, all that to me is in the confines of complete game.
1: Yep. Cleanliness is something that I could absolutely...
0: It's next to godliness.
1: That's what I've heard. I don't think that's true, but you know. If you were clean in the penalty department, if you're clean in the turnover department, I'm not saying perfect, but just moving in the right direction. And then also clean in the breakdowns. I think you've had some defensive secondary breakdowns that need to go away or you're not helping them out. If you did that, especially against a team like this, which I don't think has that good of an offense, I would... it says restore confidence. I'm not unconfident. Inconfident? How do you say that? I'm not confident in this team. I just...
0: It's, you're not lacking confidence.
1: Yeah, it's less, though. The confidence is not as strong as it was coming into the season.
0: But it was strong once.
1: But it was strong once.
0: As it ever was.
1: I'm still confident. Like right now, I still believe Texas Tech's going to play for and win a Big 12 championship. I still believe that. Though, what you do beyond that is where I'm less confident.
0: Yeah, I'm confident in a couple of matchups if you get there. I think you can still beat BYU. I don't think right now you can beat Utah. I think they have a
1: I think that's worded poorly, but
0: I think they're a bad Utah matchup for you.
1: Okay. I mean, I think
0: you're worded poorly. I said what I said.
1: Your mom's worded poorly.
0: I said what I said. I don't think right now you can beat Utah. Like, Utah's a bad matchup for Texas Tech.
1: I think can is the wrong word.
0: If Utah and Texas Tech played right now in Arlington,
1: you don't think they
0: could
1: win? I would
0: pick Utah.
1: Okay. Either way, those playing a cleaner football game is number one on the list for me.
0: Yeah. I think Utah would be favored.
1: Like ever so slightly, yeah.
0: Yeah.
1: Actually, I don't think so. I don't know.
0: Man, get Seaton here. This running down of our 4-0 team is getting old. I'm gonna go listen to Cowherd. You can't. You're so fragile. You can't take. I think Utah would win a Big 12 championship game against Texas Tech right now. This team needs to get better. They're 4-0. Awesome. It's not all sunshine and daisies. There's some weeds in the lawn right now. You got to pick. All right?
1: Glad you put the S on that.
0: Sneed here. Texas Tech wins versus Colorado if they do what?
1: If you don't hand out gifts, basically.
0: If you play 70% of what you can do.
1: If you play your brand of football and you don't hand out gifts. But Colorado wins this game if you gift them stuff. That's short fields, whatever.
0: Texas Tech loses to Colorado if they do or don't do what?
1: I guess the opposite. Yeah. If you're giving them short fields. And
0: if you're giving them short fields, if they're scoring on defense.
1: If you let them hang around longer than they should. Yeah.
0: If you're going three and out 10 times in a row.
1: Again, we look at this team as one of the bottom two teams in the Big 12. So,
0: Lance says the song that's stuck in his head right now is I Love Mickey from the 1950s.
1: I've already forgotten how that goes.
0: I love Mickey. Mickey who?
1: By the way, you said you think Utah would be favored. I'm not certain on that. Texas Tech's still the favorite to win the Big 12 right now. Now, schedule probably has to do with that. But
0: on the FPI?
1: Not on the FPI. I'm talking about Vegas-wise. Texas Tech has still
0: They took away our CFB Graphs website.
1: Mm.
0: It's down right now. They're fixing it.
1: Tech is, as of right now, you have the 13th best odds to win a national championship. That's a national championship, not the Big 12, but a natty. Utah is next on that list with, I believe.
0: Well, I don't think Utah would run away with it.
1: 15th best odds.
0: I think Utah's a bad matchup for Texas Tech.
1: And that's, you might be right.
0: Texas Tech needs to improve. I think if you played at the end of the year, it would be different.
1: Which is how they do the Big 12 championship, fortunately.
0: Which sports playoffs atmosphere is the best? I personally will never forget how awesome the 2023 World Series atmosphere was. That's from Benchwarmers. Yeah, so in the NFL playoffs, I think up into the Super Bowl.
1: Is this personal? Oh, okay. Go on.
0: Up into the Super Bowl, I would love to go to an NFL playoff game. Because I do think you get home crowds and there's a lot of people from those two teams. I think the Super Bowl crowd is wine and cheese crowd.
1: I would tell you I've never been to an NFL playoff game. I have been to MLB postseason, and I've been to NHL

0: and NBA.
1: NBA, I think those crowds are electric, but they're not used to being electric.
0: Yeah, there were some pretty cool crowds this year, namely in San Antonio.
1: But I'm going to cheat the system and tell you that it is the correct answer is home games in the college football playoff. Those are the most electric atmospheres. That would be the right answer.
0: Like I would love to have
1: if you're saying playoff atmospheres, college football playoff, because college atmospheres are not matched when they're at their peak.
0: Rob, I applaud you for being rational and sharing your true thoughts. It's very refreshing. You can't beat Utah with a $40 million roster? Utah would smoke us if we played today. So according to you bozos, unless we win every game 60-0, there's something wrong with it. That's bogus. Somebody asked us a question, and we answered it, T-Piz.
1: Don't throw me in the same category as that bozo. I didn't say it.
0: What are we talking about? Somebody asked us a question, we answered it.
1: Yeah, T-Piz.
0: T-Piz. Golly. This team needs some constructive criticism.
1: Which I think they're getting in the locker room.
0: Sure. They're not perfect. I'm not perfect. If you want to tell me something about me I can fix, go ahead. I'm not going to cry about it, T-Piz. Maybe that was just Sneed texting in.
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3: With your Double T Network Sports Center, I'm Choice Woodman. Texas Tech linebacker Austin Romaine has been named the Big 12 Defensive Player of the Week after he had back-to-back pick sixes against Sam Houston on Saturday to help the Red Raiders to a 49-14 victory.
4: Holloway in a quarterback, so he's the runner, but he fakes the run, bought it up into the air, and intercepted by Austin Romaine. Touchdown, Red Raiders!
3: Romaine and the number 12 Red Raiders are getting ready for a road trip for the first time in Big 12 play when they take on Colorado on Saturday. 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The Phillies play in Atlanta against the Braves starting at 12:30. Then you can hear the Astros broadcast as they host the White Sox, and capping it off tonight will be the Red Sox and Yankees from New York. Hear all three of those games on 100.7 The Score. The number 5 Texas Tech men's golf team continues play today at the Ben Hogan Collegiate Invite. The Red Raiders surged up the leaderboard in the second round yesterday to move to 6th place in this tournament that features 8 top 10 teams. Tech is playing in the final round of the tournament today. I'm Choice Woodman for the Double T Sports Network.
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1: Hey, what's good? Happy Tuesday. 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Welcome. It's the Bottom Line on 100.7 The Score, 100.7 The Score mobile app, and on the television, Fox 34 News Now, YouTube, Fire Stick, Roku, Apple TV, whatever you got. Bring it all in on the Yates Flooring Center chat line through that 100.7 The Score mobile app. However you're watching, listening, we appreciate you hanging with us on this Tuesday. Jeff McGuire sits to my right. I'm Choice Woodman. Lucas White across the way taking care of us. You can also hit us up on any of those avenues, but specifically through the 100.7 The Score mobile app. And you better get your thoughts in quickly because we are only with you for a half hour today before we give way to Major League Baseball, which is why Jeff is all dressed up today.
2: No, I just woke up today, dude. I don't know what you're talking about. Okay. I didn't get any. There's nothing special going on today. This is just a normal outfit.
1: You have much reason to celebrate. He is wearing his White Sox jersey, who are facing the team that will be on this radio station a little bit later today.
2: Yeah.
1: The Houston Astros. Go Sox! I'm just saying that. Not because I hate the Astros or anything, just for you.
2: I appreciate it.
1: And Davis Martin.
2: It's been fun all year. Had they not made the playoffs, I would have been slightly disappointed only because of that they were leading the Central for so long.
1: Uh-huh.
2: But I still also feel like they're a year ahead of schedule. I mean, they're the first team ever to lose back-to-back 100 have back-to-back 100 loss seasons and then make the playoffs. Like, that's a huge jump.
1: That's a stat you don't want to be part of and want to be part of all
2: right,
1: the same
2: sure.
1: time.
2: Right, sure. But we all know the main reason that that's happening, though. Like, we're not dumb.
1: Yeah, Davis Martin, obviously.
2: It's because of how bad the rest of the American League was.
1: The American League was very weird this year. I think it will be surprising if the world champion doesn't come out of the National League. But we'll see, because postseason baseball,
2: there
1: you
2: never
1: know.
2: There is no team in baseball, though, that I want less of an opponent than the Cleveland Guardians. Those guys are going to the playoffs extremely hot.
1: They're hot.
2: I want no business playing them. And I know the winner of the Astros and White Sox end up playing in Cleveland. If the White Sox lose before you get to Cleveland, I will be sad because my team didn't win. I will not be sad that I am not facing Cleveland for how they're playing. After rest, getting to set up their rotation.
1: Seems fair. So we'll talk a little Major League Baseball. We'll talk some Red Raiders as we've only got about a half hour with you. Any residual thoughts, Texas Tech, Sam Houston from the weekend? You can bring those in on the Yates Flooring Center chat line through the 100.7 The Score mobile app. We can even talk Dallas Cowboys if we want Jeff to explode a little bit.
2: You know, it's not even an explode. No. When you didn't punch it in at halftime and settle for the field goal, that's when I was like, and that's going to be the difference in the game. That one play there.
1: I mean, I think when you did it in the first quarter and when you did it at the end of the game, obviously other field goals, but
2: sure.
1: Anyway, so we'll get into whatever y'all want to talk about. Like this, it says, it's weird that Tech has become almost an afterthought in the conference. BYU, Utah, and OSU are capturing headlines. Maybe that's a good thing for this team. Start playing clean football and continue to win games. I think the headlines thing, people want to talk about something new. It gets boring to talk about the same old, same old. Texas Tech's still the favorite to win the conference, according to Vegas. FPI has Utah as the favorite, slightly over Tech at this point. But I think that OSU is the sexy thing to talk about. Utah, BYU, everybody wants to pick something rather than the status quo. And coming into the season, the champion and the favorite was Texas Tech. So it's more popular to talk about those other teams. Also, that coincides with Texas Tech not looking as clean and crisp as a lot of Red Raider fans would have like to have seen.
2: I think it's where a lot of that comes from. Not so much that everybody just likes talking about a new thing, but and they do. Everybody loves putting somebody on a pedestal and then knocking them off of it. But you also haven't looked like you looked last year. If you were still looking like what you looked like last year at this point, everybody would be like, yeah, it's going to be these two teams heading into it. You're still looking at a dominant roster, while you haven't looked like that this year.
1: 99.9% of teams in college football history don't look like what you did last year, though. I mean, that
2: sure, we set a high bar.
1: It was the most dominant team in the country in the regular season by a lot. I mean, you beat up on teams and did it. I mean, you made them say uncle every single game except for one in the regular season. So it's you were so dominant last year that it makes anything feel more magnified this year that doesn't go well. So we'll see what happens. This weekend is not a weekend I think you find a lot of concern or worry, but it's still a road game in the Big 12, and that's where anything can happen in the sport of college football. I hope it goes how it's supposed to, which is a Red Raider victory. But enough Tech football. Who is your champion? There's only one time to do this, so might as well get it out now.
2: For MLB
1: baseball, who do you think it's going to
2: be? I think it's going to be Dodgers over Guardians.
1: You're going to go Dodgers again?
2: I'm going Dodgers over Guardians. That roster is too stacked, not two.
1: But they're not super hot coming in.
2: They don't need to be. They just need to be lukewarm, and I think they still have a better roster than everybody else is playing with. And everybody else having to play, with the exception of it's not the Cubs. It's the who's got the the Brewers.
1: Brewers have the ones.
2: Yeah, the Brewers. I think that'll be an interesting series between those two. I think that will go the distance, but I do think the Dodgers come out on top of that. And I'm just not picking against the Guardians right now in the AL. Tampa Bay technically has the better team. There's nobody in baseball playing better baseball than the Guardians are.
1: I went Braves over Rays in mine. And Lucas, you were Brewers over Guardians? Is that right? Okay. So, I think it is pretty wide open. I think they're like the last couple of seasons have felt like it's all Dodgers.
2: Sure.
1: I don't feel that way heading into it. So, as a baseball fan, I like this better because it does look like there's more opportunity. But it does feel like most of the opportunity comes out of those top three teams in the NL.
2: Yeah.
1: As far as winning it all. The Braves, the Brewers, or the Dodgers.
2: The difference between the American League and National League is the same as the left half of the American League bracket and the right half of the American League bracket.
1: But if a team is going to win it in the American League, it does feel like it's the Guardians because of a hot baseball team is you can get on a roll, just like we saw the Rangers did in 2023, and just go win it. So, all right, y'all tell us what you think. 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Who's going to win the World Series over whom? And we'll close it down and hand you off to Major League Baseball after that. Coming up next, it's The Bottom Line on 100.7 The Score.
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1: With the Double T Network Sports Center, I'm Choice Woodman. Texas Tech linebacker Austin Romaine has been named the Big 12 Defensive Player of the Week after he had back-to-back pick sixes against Sam Houston on Saturday to help the Red Raiders to a 49-14 victory.
4: Locke going to throw it. Intercepted again by Romaine, and he's going to score again. Back-to-back touchdown Red Raiders. Wow. Well, player of the game already?
5: Yep, I would say so. Wrap this thing up.
1: Romaine and the number 12 Red Raiders are getting ready for a road trip for the first time in Big 12 play when they take on Colorado on Saturday. 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The Phillies play in Atlanta against the Braves starting at 12:30. Then you can hear the Astros broadcast as they host the White Sox, and capping it off tonight will be the Red Sox and Yankees from New York. Hear all three of those games on 100.7 The Score. The Texas Tech soccer team has moved up in the polls from 25 to number 16 following the Red Raiders' win over then number 13 ranked Colorado on Sunday. Tech stays at home and will host Arizona State on Thursday night. I'm Choice Woodman for the Double T Sports Network.
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0: Happy to be part of your Tuesday. This is the Bottom Line on 100.7 The Score and the 100.7 The Score mobile app. Choice Woodman, Jeff McGuire with you for about 10 more minutes in the program. Y'all keep your thoughts and comments coming in on the Yates Flooring Center chat line. User H Cop with his norm here. The Big 12 was also terrible last year. I don't even know what you're referencing right now, but you could probably put that on loop for H Cop most of the time because he's the SEC teat sucker.
1: Is he the one that asked you yesterday if Texas Tech would be 4-0 in the SEC?
0: No, I think someone made the statement if Tech played in a better conference, you wouldn't be 4-0 right now, which is one of the dumbest statements we've had in a while because you've played one conference game so far against a team that would
1: a top 25 team.
0: Against a team that would beat most of the teams in the bottom of the Big Ten or the SEC. Because if your one conference game was against Arkansas, if your one conference game was against Vanderbilt or Northwestern,
1: yeah.
0: I mean, you could make a long list. Michigan State.
1: I was on my way home when I heard that particular rant, and I was quite impressed.
0: And it was not H Cup. It was not.
1: Yeah. I was quite impressed with your rebuttal, by the way.
0: Thank you.
1: And the fact that you did it without swearing at them, I was even more impressed. Because you were a little upset. Rightfully so.
0: You know what? We normally, at the end of the show, and this is the end of the show just because we got baseball coming up, give most interesting facts of the day. Brought to you by Dos Equis and the most interesting man in the world. I got a couple of them for you. Just for the heck of it. Jeff, did you know the average American... You just brought this up, so this is why I'm bringing this up. Utters their first curse word of the day at 10:54 a.m. I'm thinking, I don't know if you call this below or above average, but Jeff is way below or above average on that. You also get up earlier than most people.
1: Right, so that skews things. I'm probably... above average on that. Like, even if you shifted it 4 hours, I'm probably above average on that. That's probably fair.
0: Yeah, I would say you're probably... I'm not taking a shot here, but you're probably the biggest potty mouth of our staff.
1: Yeah, there's no argument there.
0: I would guess so.
1: It's amazing that I have not even come close to doing it with one of these in front of me.
0: Yeah.
1: I've never gotten close to saying it on air.
0: Yeah, that's...
1: And I don't know why
0: switch hits. More than you because of just mixing two words.
1: Sure.
0: Where you say one word and cross a couple.
1: Yeah. I've never gotten close. As far as I know, I haven't gotten close working here. There was an issue before that... there was a computer malfunction in the middle of something that got recorded. And then that recording got played.
0: Whoa.
1: Didn't realize that didn't get replaced when I was fixing the problem.
0: Okay. Yeah. Anyway, so, according to this new study, 10:54 a.m. is the average mark that an American utters their first curse word of the day.
1: Let's say by 7.
0: 25%.
1: Yeah.
0: 25% of people don't make it to 9 a.m. before they use their first.
1: Assuming most people get up at 7, so that's your first 2 hours.
0: Yeah.
1: Are we counting the person who wakes, like, sleeps later than they're supposed to?
0: Probably.
1: And their first word out of their mouth is, oh!
0: Yeah.
1: That immediately kills that. So,
0: it
1: yeah.
0: does. Also, children getting ready in the morning probably...
1: Doesn't help,
0: Get some parents, too.
2: Mine probably is driving to work and somebody doing something.
1: Yeah.
0: Lucas has some road rage issues.
2: There's, I do.
0: That's for sure.
1: Drive at 4 o'clock in the morning. There's nobody there, dude.
0: A couple most interesting facts of the day. Jeff, did you know the average car spends 95% of its life parked?
1: Yes.
0: I would check it out.
1: That would not surprise me at all that it would even be higher.
0: Jeff, did you know Jeff Bezos' biological father was a unicycle rider with the Ringling Bros? He divorced Jeff's...
1: Read that again. There was a lot to unpack here.
0: Jeff Bezos' biological father was a unicycle rider for the Ringling Brothers Circus.
1: Okay.
0: He divorced Jeff's mother when Jeff was one and gave up custody.
1: Okay.
0: But he was a unicycle rider. He was a unicycle rider with the circus.
1: There's a lot of words that you've got to process in that sentence, by the way, that you don't normally have to process.
0: Yes. Jeff, did you know Netflix has been around longer than Google? It's weird to think about, but it has. Because Netflix was a DVD service.
1: That's right. Yeah.
0: First, mm-hmm. Netflix was founded in 1997. Google wasn't around until 1998.
1: Yeah. That checks out.
0: So, there you go. Your most interesting facts.
1: Solid facts, man. Solid facts. Did you discuss the news earlier that I sent you?
0: We did on the previous show.
1: How about that, man? Mason Montgomery, reliever of the month for the National League. That's solid stuff.
0: Yes. Mason Montgomery, sorry, I'm trying to pull it back up, but he had 11 saves in the month. 11 saves, 13 innings, 16 strikeouts, 2.08 ERA, and 11 saves. So that averages out to being about a save every 3 days or one a series. Pretty good. Pretty good for Montgomery, who's pitching for the Pirates. Or you'd think that there wouldn't be that many save opportunities, too.
1: Especially with the Pirates, yeah.
0: It's fun to see these guys. Apparently, we were talking about who's in the postseason Red Raiders in the postseason for Major League Baseball. Davis Martin is obviously the one. Will he get the start in Game 3? Is that the thought?
1: That's my thought process. Okay.
0: Nothing's been announced.
1: No, they've only announced a Game 1 for the White Sox. I am wondering if they don't save him for the first game of the ALC or ALDS.
0: You can't really save in this chance.
1: Here, but because of how bad he pitched on Saturday, his last out, he didn't make another first inning. I went back and rewatched it. I actually owe David Collier an apology. I thought that he was talking about Davis Martin's last outing, not his outing this past Saturday, but the one before he went like three innings, but it was because of a rain delay. Man. And it was a forever rain delay, so you couldn't bring him back out to try to get the win. But yeah, did not look good on Saturday. Didn't make it out of the first inning, kind of put the White Sox in a bad position trying to win the division there. In fact, that was the loss that clinched them not winning the division.
0: So, rooting for Davis to
1: get a win after the All-Star break.
0: Yeah, look like he did prior to the All-Star break.
1: 9 wins pre, none after.
0: Davis is the one that's obvious. Caleb Killian with the Phillies, though he's not on the active roster because he was dealing with an oblique strain.
1: Okay.
0: Heading into the postseason. So he's not on the active roster, but could get activated if needed during the Phillies run. I don't know how long that's going to last, though.
1: Braves are a good team. It would not shock me that he gets a chance to miss 2 games.
0: Yeah.
1: See what I did there?
0: Yes. Yeah. And I think that's probably what's going to happen. But we'll see. I don't really have a strong rooting interest in this postseason except for the White Sox to beat the Astros in this first round. And then usually my rooting interest, when I don't have a rooting interest, turns into Red Raider rooting interest.
1: Sure.
0: So it will be pretty well Davis Martin. To get him a ring.
1: If I wasn't a White Sox fan.
0: And I'm rooting for you, too.
1: Well, thank you. If I wasn't a White Sox fan, I like the Braves this year. I think they've been a fun team to kind of follow in their own little NL East section of the world. I can't go with Cleveland. I have a fundamental problem. Like, rooting for. I think they're going to win it. At least the AL, but rooting for is a lot harder. And I'm kind of done with Tampa Bay. Like, okay. Get a fan base that cares about you, please, because you are a much better ball club than what your fan base has been giving you. You deserve better fans.
0: Yeah.
1: Yeah. That's my criticism of Tampa Bay.
0: Last one here. Viva73 says, I don't fall into the category of let you cuss when you get out of bed. I normally get up and I have the morning drive on, so Chuck makes me say a cuss word before 7 a.m. every morning. That's great.
1: Checks
0: that's,
1: out.
0: That's funny. All right, y'all have a great rest of your day. Enjoy some afternoon baseball. We've got it all afternoon and into the evening right here on 100.7 The Score with Phillies, Braves, Astros, White Sox after that. For Jeff and Lucas, I'm Choice. It's been The Bottom Line on 100.7 The Score.
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4: Holloway in at quarterback, so he's the runner, but he fakes the run, bat it up into the air, and intercepted by Austin Romaine. Touchdown, Red Raiders! Lock going to throw it, intercepted again by Romaine, and he's going to score again. Back to back, touchdown, Red Raiders! Wow! Well, player of the game already?
5: Yep, I would say so. Wrap this thing up.
4: Well, this time, instead of a tip, he just stepped right in front of the intended receiver and took that thing back to the house.
6: As well as player of the game, Austin Romaine is the Big 12 Defensive Player of the Week after his two pick sixes versus Sam Houston. It's his first Big 12 Weekly Award dating back through his time at Kansas State. Romaine and the rest of the Red Raiders will take on Colorado on Saturday. That's today's Rec'em Report for the Double T Sports Network.
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10: Dallas Cowboys players played well enough to win in Brazil against the Ravens, but the coaching staff was terrible and cost Dallas the game. I don't know what the heck head coach Brian Schottenheimer was thinking with his game management at the end of regulation and his play calling at the end of regulation, and defensive coordinator Christian Parker blew it on the Lamar Jackson pass to Zay Flowers that set up the game-winning field goal. What a shame for the Cowboys players. I'm Nick Costos.
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13: I don't mean to denigrate. I mean, this is so declarative that it's tough to accept it.
14: Play caller draft. Who are you taking number one right now, Tuesday, September 29th?
13: You got to consider this guy, that's for sure.
14: Number one overall, Ben Johnson.
13: You're giving me too much of a... Andy Reid doesn't exist anymore? Pulling things out of the 1935 Blue Bonnet Bowl that he's using against somebody else to score touchdowns?
14: Which, as always, Desert. Key words in this graphic.
13: Right now.
14: Right now.
13: He's in his bag. Yeah. So I understand there's others, but this is not an overreaction, okay? I can't sit here and say this isn't true, but I had to point out there are others who are pretty damn good at it. What else, Chris?
14: I was watching the game last night, obviously, and there was a moment where they showed the Eagles bench, and it was Jalen Hurts seemingly talking, and Devontae Smith had that 1,000-yard stare of a cow.
13: Why are we doing this?
14: Devontae Smith, guys, he now understands why A.J. Brown was pissed off all the time.
13: That's absurd. It's positively absurd. There is an iceberg in that city with the Eagles, Kelly Green, and we still don't know. It's kind of amazing. And now A.J. Brown, who admitted he used to plant things out there, is gone. Come on, man. Everybody, 2 weeks ago, is like, Drake London is miserable. He wants out of Atlanta. And then he had 194 yards receiving the next game.
14: Well, he got his quarterback.
13: Okay, stop. The whole body language thing. And you think Devontae Smith is sitting there going, oh, yeah, A.J. Brown... He was right about this guy. By the way, who threw an absolute dime to me in the second quarter for 30 yards last night.
15: That, and you know I don't like giving them props. I do a little too much.
13: What
15: that
13: a throw.
15: Amazing. That was amazing.
13: Dropped it in.
15: Yeah.
13: Come on now, man. But there is something going on again with the play calling and why Sirianni's doing this or what's he doing there and why is Manning up in the booth and what's going on with Hurts.
15: Revolving door play callers.
13: I already got a text from I don't know if he wants it out there. An Eagles fan is like texting me. Is it reasonable for me to panic?
14: Oh.
15: Was it Boreanaz?
13: No, I don't want to say it.
15: It was Boreanaz.
14: Boreanaz. We haven't talked.
13: David Boreanaz.
15: Rock for Files coming soon, baby.
14: Oh, that's right.
13: What else, Chris? This is absurd.
14: That's absurd?
13: Yeah.
14: Okay.
13: What else?
14: Big trade yesterday in the NFL.
13: More
14: of it. McCarthy goes to the Giants.
13: I'm wondering what position you're going to put me in on this one. Negative or positive?
14: Which I'm going to do you solid.
13: Okay.
14: J.J. McCarthy is going to finish the year as the second best NFC East quarterback.
13: Which one are we slagging on? Hurts or Dak? Dak or Hurts? Who are we slagging on?
14: Dealer's
13: who
14: choice.
13: Who are we slagging on?
14: Whatever you think about
13: it. Jaden Daniels. We're slagging on Jaden. We're even slagging on Marcus Mariota.
14: Right? It's like the end of The Sopranos.
13: Who are we slagging on?
14: Whatever you think happened, that's what happened.
13: It's just like another New Jersey dark screen that's up to us to read into the interpretation.
14: Exactly.
13: Is that what you're saying?
14: The end of Inception. Okay. If you think the top is spinning, sure.
15: Yeah.
13: And soon I'll... This is an overreaction, obviously.
14: He's
13: rooting for him. What an opportunity.
14: He's going to play.
13: And we'll dive into this opportunity and what it means later on in this show. Because we only sort of scratched the surface a little bit yesterday because we were talking about an entire week 3 Sunday action in college football, and then this got dropped in our laps. But come on, man. I'm just wondering if Dak's going to pull a code red.
15: Well,
13: you know?
15: Code red.
13: Yeah, hit the back foot, and I don't care what I'm being told by my coach. I'm going to throw it. I'm going to throw it to 3.
15: Let me tell you, you can't be.
13: I'm going to throw it to 88. I don't care. I don't care what my coaching is.
14: I don't care.
13: What I've been told to do.
15: Yeah, I've been thinking that for the last 72 hours. You can give grace this time, but if it happens again, baby, you just got to pull it. You got to grip it and rip it, like John Daly said. Like,
14: right.
15: What are we doing here?
13: So, okay. I knew you'd put me in a position to make it seem like J.J. McCarthy's opportunity will not wind up in the best possible manner for him. So I appreciate that. This is an overreaction.
14: He's going to play.
13: What else?
15: He's going to play.
14: Probably,
15: it's going to be good.
14: Probably.
15: And I called the trade.
13: What else, Chris?
14: Boy, TJ. You know who else is dealing right
13: Susie
14: now?
13: Susie did too.
14: Here's
13: by the way. Yeah. Yes, in the house. She's like, why not J.J. McCarthy?
15: Well, remember I said it, and you told me.
13: Well, she said that in response to my take here is that nobody's giving up quarterback depth in week 3. But that just goes to show you why the Vikings were done with him or how much they were.
15: Me and Susie are great minds, and we think
14: Max Brosmer elevated to the 53.
13: And that's not a surprise.
14: Max. Guys, this guy's got everything, but he deserves a few more flowers.
15: Rich Eisen?
14: Tom Brady deserves his flowers for building the Raiders to this 3-0 start.
13: Well, the flowers should be given to anybody who is involved in it. And, obviously Spytek was his choice.
14: Is that AI?
13: And, Spytek, a Michigan man with Brady down there in Tampa, and he was the choice. And, Cousins was the right move. And
14: Brady's always talking about rookies got to sit too.
13: And if Mendoza is sitting there and learning and taking it in and soaking it in and seeing how it's done and seeing how to prepare and seeing all this stuff, check every box, man. So yeah, anybody who's put this together and decided that this is the way we're going to go after it didn't work the first time around, deserves the flowers. And if Brady is part of it, then he deserves it. You know, from everybody, Brady, Spytek, Kubiak, the scouts, the front office people, Mark Davis, his barber, whoever.
14: P.F. Chang's.
13: Yeah, Tyson's lion, you know, tiger trainer.
14: Yeah, oh, Encore Beach Club. Encore?
13: You know what I mean?
15: Can I get it on?
13: I don't know.
14: Yeah.
15: Hey, Brock.
13: Wayne Newton's makeup artist.
14: Yeah, sure.
13: Who else we got here?
15: Brock, where else are we going? I know this, but on No Contest Wrestling, I started a new segment where I give people, wrestlers, their flowers where they can still smell them. So
14: excellent.
15: I like that.
13: There you go.
14: Tom Brady.
13: We're full circle.
14: I can't have enough. Here's the deal. We're going into week four. Mm-hmm. You know what it is officially? What? Hot seat season.
13: Oh, my.
14: The temperature under D'Amico Ryan's office chair has been turned to simmer.
13: So, the first 3 years of his tenure.
14: In which they lost in the playoffs?
13: I got it. I understand, but they made the playoffs. Yeah. They made the playoffs and won a game in the playoffs.
14: Okay.
13: That's out. We're done.
14: That's cool.
13: We're done. We're finished.
14: It's cool in the first year when you make it, and then you know, then you give me something.
13: It hasn't looked good. I'll be straight up.
14: Come on, man. You were supposed to be a Super Bowl favorite and contender this year.
13: Which they can still be.
14: 0-3?
13: They still can.
14: Yeah, what are the odds that they start years 0-3 back-to-back and make the playoffs and winning playoffs?
13: They're not great. They're not great.
14: Okay.
13: I would have counseled against the Texans for starting this way.
14: Okay, good. I'm just saying.
15: Defense
14: it's not
15: is
14: hot.
15: Too good,
14: it's
15: man.
14: Not hot.
13: It's we're turned
14: just,
13: to simmer.
14: It's, we're just simmer. Okay. We're just getting everything warmed up. Okay.
13: Overreaction. What else? I will not countenance. It's still too early. It's so early. It's so early.
15: Yeah, right?
14: Like someone's getting fired before Halloween. I just want you guys all to prepare.
13: Oh, I'll take that. I'll take the under on that.
14: Just prepare
13: yourself. I'll take the under on that.
14: Okay.
15: It's 180
13: I'll take the
15: football
13: under on
15: right
13: that.
15: Now, Chris.
13: What's the point of doing stuff like that? Well, you just got to prove to the fan base we care. Right. We care so bad that we're going to fire somebody and upend all of this stuff.
15: And then start from scratch.
13: Yeah. Right, and then get a heads up on who?
14: You guys
13: who are we getting
14: like
13: heads up on? Tomlin? Everybody wants to get a heads up on Tomlin.
14: Yes.
13: Okay.
15: Mike,
13: you know what
15: Mike
13: Tomlin's
15: gets to work
13: not going to do
15: every Sunday.
13: Do you think Tomlin's going to talk to teams that that fire their coaches midseason?
14: He's not. He has representation for
13: okay,
14: that.
13: Right.
16: Save your time.
13: Yeah, thank you, Mike. Good drop. What else, Chris?
14: This affects me. I know it affects you, TJ. But with Devin Achane lost for the year, the Dolphins are basically on the clock for the 2027 NFL draft.
13: It's tough to argue that. Did you see the video of Jeff Hafley looking at the sparse audience at his press conference the week saying, is this all there is? And somebody's like, it's Heat Media Day.
14: Oof.
15: I'm so mad.
13: That wasn't fun. Hey, listen, he knew what he's signing up for, and so did John Eric Sullivan, and so did everybody in that room, and they know what the drill is here. It may not this year may not look good, but don't read into whether the coach or general manager, like this is a referendum on their ability to win football games.
14: No, the roster is pretty bare. I'm just wondering why they didn't trade him in the offseason.
13: Who? Achane?
14: Yeah.
13: Well, I mean, he's a...
14: I'm just saying they unloaded Waddle. It's clear they were
13: at some point, there are some building blocks, and... that's the worst possible way to go about these things. I feel for Malik Willis.
14: Yep.
15: Yeah.
13: What else?
15: Hafley promised 40 carries a game.
13: I know.
15: Achane. I passed up Ken Walker. I am fantasy for him, and now I'm done. Thanks, Jeff.
13: Mm. And you've left the chat.
15: That part.
13: Chris?
14: Yeah, me too.
13: What else?
15: All right, I left with a great gift, Rich. You got to admit.
14: Last one. We talked to Cam just a minute ago. Steelers look good. Rodgers is dealing, and Pittsburgh is the best all-around team in the AFC North.
13: I think that's an overreaction, to be honest with you. Come on now. I mean, I know the Ravens needed to pull one out at the very end, and the Bengals did just lose to Pittsburgh. It's still a marathon here. You know, it's still a marathon here, and I don't know. There's still the Cleveland Browns. Hear me out.
14: We'll
13: hear
14: find
13: me out.
14: Out. We'll
13: hear
14: find
13: me
14: out. Out on Thursday.
13: Hear me out. Hear me out. Cincinnati hosts Jacksonville. They don't win.
14: Okay.
13: Jacksonville comes in and does the bang thing to them that they did to you and they did to Cleveland.
14: Sure.
13: Okay. Tennessee's been just circling the winner's circle so close. The Ravens, last time they were in Baltimore, lost in the fourth quarter to the Saints. Let's just throw it out.
14: Wow.
13: You know what I mean? Like, okay. It would end most survivor pools.
14: I think that's right? The biggest spread of the week, too.
13: And the Browns beat the Steelers to start the week. The Browns would be in first place entering week 5 in the AFC North.
14: Crazier things have happened.
13: Monken mania is just going to rule everything. Mania. The Guardians come off their bye week that they've earned with being 3, 4, 5 games above 500.
14: Monken mania.
13: You know?
14: Monken mania.
13: They welcome in the Pope in round 2. Divisional series is open for business, and the Browns are in first place.
14: Cleveland Center of the Sports Universe?
13: Yeah.
15: Monken mania.
13: Music. Monken mania.
15: Running wild.
13: Coming your way.
14: Woo!
13: 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McCarthy. Coming up next on the Rich Eisen Show, everybody.
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0: 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Okay. So in the middle of everything, the Giants do get another team to trade quarterback depth to them with Jackson Dart out for the season and Jameis Winston there, and they decide not to get another veteran. They go ahead and get a kid. They go ahead and get J.J. McCarthy from the Minnesota Vikings, who traded up to get him, only to have him blow out his knee and then come back the next year and hand the reins to him after Sam Darnold does what he did and he goes elsewhere and wins a Super Bowl. I bring all this up because when Sam Darnold was beginning to ball out for the Vikings after McCarthy got hurt, we had Kevin O'Connell on this program, and he had this to say about Sam Darnold's success after bouncing around the league. And now it's being brought up in regards to him and what happened with the Vikings and J.J. McCarthy.
1: No guy comes out of college the same these days. How they see the field, what you're going to try to teach them from a standpoint of your progressions. And I just think as a whole, there's not enough emphasis put on the organization's role in the development of the position. Meaning, I do believe this, Rich. I believe that organizations fail young quarterbacks before young quarterbacks fail organizations. And that's not, there's no specific example in my mind that I could give you of a team or a quarterback. But just overall, 30,000 foot view, I think it's important to understand that every single one of these guys is on a journey, a very difficult journey. That they need the support, they need the teammates around them, they need the systems in place to ultimately try to maximize who they are and what their potential is, because you're still drafting players, Rich, off of potential. And then everything that happens from that moment to when that potential becomes a reality is really on the organization, if you've got the right guy that you're bringing in. And then in regards to, you know, I do believe there's some times where things just don't work out, and then getting a chance to kind of, you know, wipe the slate clean and get a restart while still using your previous experiences to kind of shape, you know, how you're going to work, why you're going to work, why things are important to you, will only make guys better in the end. And I think we've seen some examples of that in our league as well over the last few years.
0: And that was in reference to Sam Darnold. And now it is J.J. McCarthy, who's now elsewhere after this organization and he have parted ways. And it was brought up, this exact moment was brought up to Kevin O'Connell on Monday.
2: Along that line, you had the quote that said, organizations fail young quarterbacks before young quarterbacks fail organizations. At the end of the day, you got a guy who was a 10th overall pick that only ended up getting 10 starts. How do you kind of reconcile that?
3: You know, I would say this, you know, there was a lot of context to that quote, first and foremost. And I think, you know, a lot of what, you know, we put into this and JJ put into it, you know, there was some of that context was involved in that, making sure we were doing everything that we could, you know, under the circumstances. And that's where, to Don's question earlier, you think back on, you know, tried to do the best we could. And there's always going to be reflection on that. I think that's important. But at the same time, I think sometimes things, you know, don't work out how you envisioned or how you planned or how you hoped. And that doesn't change the intent. That doesn't change the work that got put into it by, you know, JJ himself, and what he's meant within, you know, this building. So, you know, since the time we first got him, you know, so, you know, I believe in the collective work that was put in. And I believe in, you know, I believe in JJ and the intent and the work that he put in. And this is just where we are today.
0: Mm. Listen, at the end of the day, when you're born into a league and then you wind up going somewhere else less than 3 years later, it's normally because there's been upheaval in the franchise that drafted you. Instead, Kevin O'Connell won Coach of the Year during that tenure, but with somebody else who they decided to part ways with, or vice versa, and that person went somewhere else to win the Super Bowl after the kid got hurt to start. And that's just going to upset the flow, or I don't know what happened behind the scenes at all, but I'll just say this. The Vikings, if they didn't believe in J.J. McCarthy anymore, did the right thing by cutting and running. Yep. And getting something for him. And by the way, sending him to a spot that wants him. Sending him to a spot that wants him. And giving him an opportunity, one would think. And if there's anybody that knows what this guy can do, it is the brother of the guy who won a national championship with him. John Harbaugh had this to say about acquiring J.J. McCarthy.
4: We've been talking about it for ever since I think Jackson got hurt, that we would need to add quarterbacks. That's part of the process. We've been turning over every stone. This was an opportunity that kind of came up. Really glad, really happy, very excited to add J.J. McCarthy. Think he's a strong young quarterback, has some experience in the National Football League, obviously was a very high draft pick, very talented player, and is going to make us a stronger football team. So excited about it. Think it makes us better.
0: I don't know when he's going to start. I think he's going to, even though they have said Jameis is the starter here. And, you know, that I get that. I mean, Jackson Dart worked all summer long to get this thing right, offensive, new offensive system and everything. And that's the damn shame about all this, is because it looked like he was on it. He got it. And so beating Gotti in week one, as a matter of fact. And so it's going to take some time for McCarthy to get up to speed. But, man, what an opportunity. He's going to be the quarterback of the New York Football Giants at some point this season. It's going to happen. I don't know when. He's going to play some meaningful snaps for a team that has some really talented players at his disposal. And it is a massive opportunity for him to revitalize a career that did seem, you know, dead in the water, even though it's very early on in his career. We've already seen so many others. Darnold being a perfect.

0: don't know when it's going to happen.
1: Easy. 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
0: The Giants at 2-1 right now.
1: Hey, girl.
0: With Jameis Winston going to get the start this week for sure.
1: Who's that?
0: Home against Arizona.
1: Social media manager. 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
0: Earlier on the show, ESPN college football analyst Josh Pate. Coming up, Steelers defensive tackle Cam Hayward. Broncos head coach Sean Payton. Actor and author Sylvester Stallone. And now, it's Rich Eisen.
1: All right, everybody. Hour number 3 of the Rich Eisen Show is on the air. Great chats with Josh Pate and Cameron Hayward in hours 1 and 2 of this show. If you missed anything already, along with Overreaction Monday on a Tuesday and our reaction to the Bears wrapping up week number 3 with a win with their third-string quarterback in Case Keenum last night against the Eagles, there's our Disney Plus page. You can click on all 3 hours of this show as soon as we're done to review any of that. 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You can listen to us however you get your podcasts as well. 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
3: Woo! Look
1: at them apples. Didn't see that one coming a few years ago, but we're so thrilled and delighted to have fans follow us however you wish to find us. 844-204-RICH is the number to dial on the program. Sean Payton of the Denver Broncos is getting set to join us in just a matter of moments from what I'm told. And then after Sean Payton joins, this book, The Steps, a memoir, Sylvester Stallone is going to zoom into this program and have a conversation with us. So we got that going for us, which is nice. Braves and the Phillies are getting set to kick off everything for a quadruple header of baseball action.
3: Let's go.
1: Wild card action. Is Sarah okay? Is she all right?
3: You know what? Honestly,
1: where is she watching right now?
3: Probably at home in the dark.
1: In the dark.
3: I'm actually going to text her, make sure she's okay.
1: Okay, you should do that.
3: How are you?
1: Check in on the missus, man.
3: Right now.
1: Let's go to Matthew in Connecticut. Take his phone call on the WeatherTech fan line while Sean Payton's about to join us.
4: Hello, gentlemen.
1: What's going on, Matthew?
4: Hello. Not much. Just wanted to talk about this J.J. McCarthy trade and some of my concerns.
1: Sure.
4: I have three in particular. His health, too much hero ball, and his consistency. So my question is, with this RPO run scheme that Matt Nagy and Greg Roman are running, how can they get JJ to be the guy that he was when he won a national championship that Kevin O'Connell could not get out of?
1: Great question. Again,
4: also, go Yankees.
1: Thank you, Matthew. I greatly appreciate
3: Matthew.
1: It. Listen, that's the million-dollar question here is, again, the way that you're born into the league, he gets drafted by a team, his knee gets blown out, and then the guy that he was competing with gets an opportunity who makes the most of it. And that's a perfect example for him. Sam Darnold bounced around the league. Now he's officially bounced from one spot to another in the league. And he now has an opportunity with a first round drafted quarterback having a knee injury of his own. Go ahead and make the most of it. Do what Sam Darnold did, because then you'll be in your own driver's seat. And give the Giants front office and coaching staff a champagne problem of, you know, what do we do with our successful young quarterback and the other quarterback that we were building around who looked successful before he got hurt? What do we do? I don't know. Do they flip J.J. McCarthy for a better draft spot? Because they don't have a fourth and a seventh. They've got only one day 3 pick in Washington, D.C. next year. I don't know what the answer is. The answer is run the football. I mean, that's what Michigan did very well. And then let J.J. McCarthy rip it every now and then, Roman Wilson or everyone else down the field. I mean, J.J. McCarthy would let it rip. Go and look at that video of the time that he won in the horseshoe. He was going up top quite a bit. Quite a bit. And everybody out there said Michigan had the plays. Why were we down at halftime and in the third quarter then? If we had the plays. If we had, man, I wish Michigan would put me in a rocking chair more often than they did. But JJ's got the chance. I just don't know when they're going to figure that piece out. Because Jameis has got to get the snaps with the ones prior to, you know, games. Right. How are they going to get JJ McCarthy up to speed? Because he's going to start, man. It's going to happen.
5: It feels like it. And that's just based on, look, how Jameis has looked in almost two games. But
1: right. So
5: I don't know. It's wild. I mean, I don't think Minnesota necessarily gave up on JJ.
1: They sure did.
5: Well, I think
1: of course they did.
5: Situation kind of mitigated that they couldn't afford to have him on the roster.
1: What is like afford how? What does that mean? They elevated Max Brosmer. I mean, come on now.
5: Because you need a third.
1: I mean,
5: not getting a pick for Max Brosmer. Like they had a chance to get an asset here, and McCarthy was just going to be inactive every single game of the season. So that's a wasted spot.
1: Or he was only inactive for one game when they were clearly going to trade him. I mean, Wentz started a game. Kyler Murray, you know, Wentz is one snap away, and then after that, you're in Brosmerville instead of JJ McCarthy. That's why you're running the risk of trading him. Trading quarterback depth is a risky move, man, in this league. Case Keenum just won a game for the Bears after they lost to the Vikings. You know, honestly, like the Falcons fans wish they had somebody that Cooper Rush played like Case Keenum. And Stefanski's no slouch drawing plays up.
5: Well, you're not preparing to play your third quarterback ever. So that's just a guy you don't really spend much time thinking about. And McCarthy being their third quarterback is someone they could flip for an asset that could actually help their team.
1: They gave up on having J.J. McCarthy there. End of story. They did. To the point where, we'll take a fifth-round selection. Sure. Something just clearly wasn't, you know, working for him, and they decided to make that move. And we'll see what happens. You know, the Vikings do appear to be set, you know, moving from here on out. Joining us here now on the Rich Eisen Show is a great friend. I'm not going to lie. I've known this man for decades, and now he's joining us here on the Rich Eisen Show fresh off the Sunday night win against the Rams. Getting set for the night. Sean Payton, good to see you, Coach. How are you, brother?
6: Good seeing you guys. Doing well. Game planning. We're kind of, you know, we're getting back into a normal part of the schedule where, you know, week one was a Monday night, and you had the short, you know, and you get into the routine of playing Sundays. So, it's going well.
1: It's and clearly, you know, some of the storylines, if you will, for your team coming out involves the slow starting on offense. How does one go about dealing with that? Although, you know, it's not like that didn't happen last year and you almost made the Super Bowl, Sean, right?
6: Yeah, look, I think I was asked that post game, and there's an element as the head coach, you love seeing the grit or the resilience of a team that can fight back. And then you also recognize that, you know, we're going to play in games where we're going to have to be able to start quicker in the first half. And you know, it's an ongoing, I'd say, work in progress. You know, it was one of the keys last week. We thought in playing a really good offense and a good team in the Rams that it would be hard if you got behind. So I think that, you know, there's a lot that goes into that. I love the fact that we can play well in the second half, because in our league, there's going to be games that are close and you're going to have to, in the final drive, make the plays that matter. But we're going to play good opponents as we move forward, where if we dig ourselves in a hole, it's going to be more challenging. So, I think that's kind of my approach to the team when we met, on Monday. It's like, man, I love the fact that you guys feel like you're in every game, but we do have to figure out a way to be more efficient in four quarters.
1: How did it feel for 24 hours at least to have people talking about a pass interference call that went your way against the Rams in the fourth quarter of a crucial game? How did that feel for you, Sean? Is that a new feeling for you?
6: Well, it was interesting. There were two calls in that final drive. I didn't. when you're in the midst of the game, you don't necessarily have great vantage point. Like one of them happened on our sideline, the other one didn't. So it really wasn't until afterwards that when you watched the tape, you had a chance to see, you know, those calls. And I think the thing anymore, like, you know, as a young coach, you would live with these calls and, you know, be on the phone the next day. And, you know, pretty soon you realize that you begin to become wiser where you burn your calories. And so, like we had a play last week, 2 weeks ago, you know, kind of a third down play to Waddle and, you know, a big part in the game in the first half. And it's one of those where it could have easily been an interference or a holding call. You just go. You can't really control it. You hope by the end of the season more fall in your favor. We spent a lot of time on pre-snap fouls versus post-snap fouls, technique, and I think that the things that you can control relative to the technique of players, certainly we've had some pre-snap fouls. You know, we aligned too deep the other day on a running play, and so that was whistled. You know, immediately. Those are the things that I think you spend your time as a coach on now. And you hope that you do enough in your preparation to eliminate the pre-snap or the post-snap fouls that take place, celebration, taunting, whatever those might be.
1: Yeah, I know. You're deep in coach mode here. I can sense it. But there wasn't a part of you that thought cosmically, karmically, you should get a pass
6: interference call. I didn't think of it that way. I read and saw some of those things. I wouldn't even – that seemed like an eternity ago.
1: It is.
6: So thanks for having me on your show to remind me.
1: But, I mean, that's what everyone's talking about. It's like, how can anybody complain that Sean Payton had a call go his way against the Rams involving pass interference on the sideline? You know what I mean?
6: Yeah, I think that – look, I understand the irony or the – but I know – it does seem like a long time ago, and I know those guys out on the field are trying to get it right. The game's going fast, and you know, you're going to get some of those, you're not. And then obviously there was a lot drawn to that playoff play because of the finality of where it was at in the game, and then you know, it involved a trip to the Super Bowl. But I really hadn't even – that didn't even – hit me until I read some of the comments about it. So yeah, we are kind of grinding in coach mode, and it's kind of good. It's that time of the year where every one of these teams, we're all in this, you know, this race to improve, and most of the, you know, a lot of improvement takes place in the first 4 to 6 weeks of a season. And you just have to be able to clean up the errors. You know, when you have a tough win or a tough loss, there's some things in there that are positive. But when you have a win like we did the other night, man, there's a lot of things on that tape that if we don't get cleaned up, you know, it's going to cost us as a team.
1: Well, it seemed like Davis Webb was in his bag in the second half for this game for sure, Sean. And that's my last question for you, because I know you got to go to a meeting. And by the way, I do have Sylvester Stallone coming up next, which is I'm glad you're closely associated with Rocky here. Will you allow me inside your inner monologue while somebody else is calling plays for you so far through the first 3 weeks here?
6: I think, you know, We're part of the process on offense. In other words, I'm not in those meetings. I'm in those meetings. And so, you know, throughout the game, there might be, hey, think about this relative to the runs. Think about this relative to play action. And I think it's important, I think, from Davis's perspective to when we get into a series, unless there's a break, like a clock stoppage, a timeout, but I think the play caller's racing onto the next play. Now, when the series is over, you know, here are the next two or three runs. Here's a thought relative to play action or drop back. And then certainly there are these situational, you know, we're down in scoring position. Hey, it's 16 to nothing. That's a kind of a lower scoring game in the third quarter. be ready for a two-point play. Normally, I wouldn't look at that chart until the fourth quarter, but, you know, I felt like at that point, points were at a premium. There wasn't a ton of scoring. Or I want you to think about four-down territory. So your call on third and six at the 40 going in, if the head coach tells you think four down, could be a lot different than just third and six. And so I think, you know, you're trying to help in a productive way without creating too much noise. And in the second half, it certainly flowed better than in the first, and enough where, you know, we were able to climb back into that game.
1: So are there moments in time where you're like, don't say what's in your mind right now, because I wouldn't have liked it. I wouldn't have liked it if you know, Bill, or just keep on anybody that you were coordinating for and calling plays for. I wouldn't have liked it if that happened to me. Have you had moments?
6: Yeah.
1: Like
6: now
1: that?
6: Listen, Bill was funny because Bill, you learned right away with every play was a groan. There was some type of something, and that became kind of, and I say this respectfully, almost white noise where you couldn't let it affect you. Yes. But like, there was a lot of adjectives and comments, and that was just his personality. I'm probably not the same that way. And yet, yeah, there's times where, good play, you know, like we're like, you know, you think it's not going to be something you like, but then it is. You know, what you hope to do as best you can, like today, for instance, mm-hmm. you're hoping in a lot of cases to arrive at decisions that can take place for you in the game that have been made well in advance. Now, there's still that sequencing of running it, throwing it, but especially when you get to third down, red zone, tight red, short yardage, you kind of have an idea how those are going to come out. But in the normal flow of the game, I think that discussion's best, you know, between series or at the start of a series, or oftentimes there's a TV break. The quarterback's in that triangle. It's a third down. It happened to Jacksonville where, you know, you're discussing a play and then Bo has a thought, and that collaboration I think is important. But I think Davis has done a good job of balancing that and then, you know, creating a flow. And I think it's back to your original question, which is important in or statement is, you know, we can't be seventh or eighth out of the gate all the time with these starts. And, you know, eventually that, you know, there's going to be a time where someone stays out of reach. And I think that we have to work on that.
1: Sean Payton, it's great to see you, man. Always. Thanks, pal.
6: Great seeing you guys.
1: Yeah. And have a great game against San Francisco and beyond. I'll keep checking in with you. You be well.
6: Sounds good, man. Thank you, Rich.
1: That's Sean Payton, everybody. Going back to work there in Denver. Great stuff. I'm just giving you some insight on how this works. You know, the mechanics of all this stuff. It ain't easy. 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Sylvester Stallone, the author, and so much more when we come back. 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

0: lion cages in the Central Park Zoo, right? I mean, that's what you were doing and riding on the side.
1: It sounds comical, but it's a brutal and a sad job. It really is. But it paid the bills for a couple of weeks, and the bills weren't that much. But the deli was almost a surreal situation, because I would do the night shift, and you would get some pretty interesting characters coming in there, like gypsy gangs and tough guys and people on drugs, people wanting to rob you. It was something else. So that provided a lot of color. The thing is, Rich, I think all these jobs, good and bad, just provided the tapestry of building knowledge. And I've always been fascinated by odd characters, people that just stood out. Even as a child, I go, what was my favorite football player? Like Bronco Nagurski. No one ever heard of him. Mm. But I just thought the name Bronco Nagurski, look at that. He was a wrestler. He was an odd boy. He was an outcast. And I'm always attracted to those kinds of individuals that are so out of sorts with the mainstream. Well, I finally realized that working at a deli, getting into trouble, this is where am I going to learn a craft? And though it sounds ludicrous, I said, if you really want to learn about films, why don't you go to where the films are? And that's when I got a job as an usher. And people said, boy, you really hit rock bottom. I go, see, that's the point, guys. You automatically assume an usher is a non-human being, like a waiter. They don't exist. They have no soul. You don't understand that. You know, if you really study the business, if you really go there and try to take something out of it, then I see a purpose in it. So I learned more about filmmaking than, I went to college for a couple of years and studied film. Nothing compared to what I learned in a theater. Hmm. A movie theater dressed in an usher's outfit. It changed my life.
0: Sylvester Stallone here on The Rich Eisen Show. The Steps, a memoir, is available wherever you get your books. And, I cover the NFL draft for the NFL Network, and that the draft 1 year in Philadelphia, the draft hall was a makeshift draft hall on the steps of that Philadelphia Art Museum.
1: Oh, really?
0: And off to the side was the stat was, they had to move the statue for just a few days, and they moved the statue to the side of the stage. And the number of people that were lined up to take a photograph with that statue rather than the actual NFL draft stage in the Ben Franklin, parkway that was behind it. It's amazing, and so it's an indelible film that you made, and that you're obviously, chronicling your lead up to it. But when was the first time you started putting pen to paper about Rocky Balboa, Sylvester?
1: I had written probably about 10 screenplays. They were pretty mediocre, but again, it's a skill set that takes a lot of work, and it's all about reduction, Rich. In other words, you take a sentence that's 25 words. Mm-hmm. Anyone can do that. That's just typing, and then you reduce it to 10. And those 10 words got to make sense with the next 10 words. It becomes kind of like literary math. All the words have to add up to telling a story. Well, that takes a lot of practice. So when I went to California, I finally figured I couldn't stay in New York anymore. I pretty much bombed out as much as I could. And I made a couple of dollars doing Lords of Flatbush, and bought a car, went to California, and then I found a place in the valley. It was really rough, and for $250 a week. And that's when I said, I got to keep writing. You have to constantly keep going to the gym of the brain. Otherwise, it'll become dormant. So my whole philosophy was, I could not have any social life. You couldn't have that and have absolute 100% discipline, dedication to the fight that's coming up. It's kind of like what Marvin Hagler would go to the mountains to train, as opposed to training in Vegas and then going to a casino. It was absolute isolation. Well, So I wrote the screenplay Paradise Alley, which is pretty good, but I was so broke, I optioned that I gave it away for $100. And I felt as though, God, there's this one producer that showed a little spark of interest. I said, I got to do something. A lot of people think that it was based on Chuck Wepner. It wasn't. I always was fascinated with Rocky Marciano because we're like exactly the same size. So it was feasible that a guy like me could, inhabit that kind of character. But nobody knew Rocky Marciano because that was the 50s. And right then, the Wepner fight came on, and I used that. I went to the producers. I said, see, this is actually feasible that a nobody, a bum, could go the distance with the greatest. I want to write the screenplay. They said, yeah, sure, whatever. And I went back there, and I literally, I said, God, please, man, do something. Like, give it to me. And I didn't stop for 72 hours writing it longhand. First draft wasn't very good, but it was at least it was there. Rocky was not a very savory guy. And then I added Adrian and the love. And actually, he wasn't even a boxer. I added that. And then we now had Apollo Creed and Mickey and all these other characters that inhabited the story that gave it life and relatability. And that's when the journey really started about, do you sell out? Do you stay true to it or do you sell out? Because you know, you're never going to have this opportunity again. You literally wrote a story that no one would ever give you. You're never going to come across it. It's designed for all your assets and cover all your flaws. It's like made for me. So when the price got up to this absurd amount, and I needed the money badly. It was, pregnant wife and can't even afford a dog and like $80 left. And I was dreading that they were gonna say, we're done, we don't want you anymore, deal's off. Then I was in big, big trouble. But I knew, and I told my wife, I said, if I sell this, we'll have some money, but you'll have a broken husband. I will never be able to forgive myself for not going the distance, at least trying. I've been doing this for 6 years. I got to ride it out because I'm never going to have this opportunity again. And then good fortune struck.
0: Sure did, man. And before we get to the Oscar night, which is the end of your book here, which scene are you most proud of from Rocky? Whether it's one you acted in or one you wrote? And obviously you wrote it all, but which one?
1: Oh, that's a good question. There's two of them. The most pivotal scene is the one I wrote about in the book that it was canceled. I said, we have to do the scene. This is the key to the whole movie. And they go, now we have no time. We're, quote, pulling the plug. And I always thought that was a euphemism for a joke. No, they pulled the plug. Hmm. So all the lights went out, and this really, we're down in the Bowery, in Rocky's little den there. It was horrible. And it's the first time I actually lost my composure. And I went to the producer. I said, you got to let me have one take. Please, I'm begging you, one take, because this is the take. And I've never heard this before where a man knows he's going to get terribly punished. He's going to get beaten. He knows he cannot win. But his interpretation of what victory is so personal that that in itself is a victory and a championship. And he goes, okay, you got one take. So they put the lights back on and the camera starts to move, and I'm getting nervous because it's a long scene. If I stumble, they're going to pull the plug and we got to go. But that's the scene when Rocky says, I can't win. He's better than me. I've been out walking around. I can't win. And she says, which is perfect, not you can do it, Rocky, or just try your best. She goes, what are we going to do? I go, I don't know, but it doesn't really matter. If he opens my head, and then Rocky lays out for the first time that it's not about the victory that other people see. We all have our own goal that we consider a world championship. And that was something that everyone could relate to, because I'm going to lose, but it's how I lose that's important. And I felt that was the key scene. So the next day, the producers come out of the screening room and go, whoa, that's the most important scene. Yeah, I know. I told you, that's the whole plot. So that's it. And the other scene was when Mickey comes up to the apartment. Nobody wanted to know me. I was a pariah. I was a loser. And then he wants to get involved because he sees an opportunity to try to salvage some of his life on Rocky's back. But he was never there when I needed him. And it said venting. And what I loved about that scene, he couldn't do it to the old man's face. He just didn't have that cool streak. But he just rambled on and rambled on. And that was very biographical from my own life. And what was so funny was just, so that thing really took it out of me. And the sound man goes, well, were we rolling? What? He goes, well, just do it again. I go, let me tell you about a fact of life. You cannot ad lib. And ad lib is a one-off. You know what I mean? So you have to go down and dig something else out. And I was, oh, man, I was so exhausted. Because if you saw that scene, it's one of those, You pull out all the stops. But luckily, that character was such a blessing for me. And I felt so much for that character of Mickey Burgess Meredith, his brilliant energy, that it came out very, very well. And I thought that was the real, that was such an act of forgiveness. Mm. It's almost like a father and son coming back. I forgive you for ignoring me and like degrading me my whole life. Now I love you. Let's do it together. So that scene was to me very, very, very valuable for the continuity and the soul.
0: I love it. Love it. And last one for you on this here. You're going to eat lightning and you're going to crap thunder. Is that your writing or is that Burgess Meredith ad-libbing?
1: That's me.
0: Where'd that come from? You hear it somewhere or you just...
1: No, it's an old... I try to go for all these euphemisms from the past. Like, women, weak in legs and all that kind of stuff. And these were fighters would say, what is it? Pull up your socks and knock that guy's jock off, or women weak in legs, or you're going to eat thunder and you're going to crap lightning and crap lightning. These are old terms from the 20s. Mm-hmm. So I would go back and I try to, rework them because that's where Mickey's brain was.
0: Love it. I love it. Before I let you go, if you don't mind, we have a game called Celebrity True or False about filmography and things from a career with somebody as vast a filmography as you. Arnold's played it, so he survived it. If you don't mind, we've got a few for you for other projects outside of the one that's in your book, The Steps, a memoir. Sylvester Stallone. Celebrity True or False. Hit it, please. Hit it. Here we go.
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3: You can't handle the truth.
0: That's our production value. We're just trying to show off for you, Sylvester Stallone.
1: Am I supposed to guess who that is?
0: No, you know who that is. I mean, that's Jack. You know, do you ever work with Jack?
1: No, I wish. But, I know him socially. He's a very brilliant guy.
0: I bet so. All right, so we have a few questions. Celebrity, true or false, Sylvester Stallone. True or false, in the Rocky sequel, you and Dolph Lundgren once filmed a boxing scene that sent you to the hospital. Is that true?
1: Unfortunately, yeah.
0: What happened?
1: I had seen the Hagler and Hearns fight. And these guys hated each other so much, they absolutely threw caution to the wind and came out like two angry amateurs and just blasted each other. I said, Dolph, we hate each other, our characters, so much. I want you to come out and for the first 20 seconds, try to knock me cold. I sort of know what you're going to do, but just rip it. So I say this to the 6'5", 245-pound former world kickboxing champion. And he blasts me in the chest. Ugh. And I thought my ribs caved in, but I said, oh, okay, I'll get over it. That night, my blood pressure went close to 200, like 260. They put me on a low altitude flight to St. John's emergency room. Next thing you know, I was in ICU surrounded by four nuns. Walking around in a circle. I said, oh my God, I'm really checking out. And I was there for like 8 days. And they said, your pericardial sac got swollen. Usually we see that in car accidents. So, come on. I was hit by a truck, trust me.
0: Wow. Okay, so that is true.
1: True story. Oh, yeah.
0: Wow. Couple more for you. Listen, we've talked before on the show that, you know, Rocky's more maybe a love story than a sports movie. But right. There's no question that Victory is a sports movie. That's one of my favorite sports movies, Sylvester.
1: Thank you.
0: It's also obviously very reminiscent of The Great Escape, which is a terrific movie in its own right. Right. True or false, Pele personally helped choreograph the soccer action for Victory. Pele himself.
1: He did, and he taught me a painful lesson. I thought, like, how hard can this really be? Now, they're using World War II shoes, which are steel-tipped, and the ball, which is like a cannonball. Mm-hmm. So I go, you know, it can't be that hard. He goes, I want you to stand in the net. I'm going to kick it exactly right here. You stand right there, and there's not a thing you can do about it. I go, oh, come on. He kicked the ball. It broke my finger.
0: That one right there.
1: Yeah. Gone. Snap. Went, and then it was a kind of a dry rotted net because it was World War II. It tore through the net and it smashed the windows of the prisoner's bunker. Okay. And this is a guy who is friendly to me.
0: Hey, he's Pele, man. He's Pele. He only knows one speed. Wow. Last two for you. True or false, you hated the original 3-hour cut of First Blood so much you tried to buy the movie and destroy the negative.
1: I'm embarrassed to say it's true. The character stayed in the woods for over an hour and 15 minutes just running around. I go, this is becoming a little redundant, and can we move on? And also, the character Rambo was talking too much, and I felt that the mystique would be he doesn't talk, he's withdrawn, everybody talks about him, but he doesn't talk about himself. And they said, oh, mind your own business and whatever. So they screened it and it was a disaster. I said, can I buy it back? They said no. I said, well, at least can I try to edit it? And so we edited it down to 91 minutes. And the rest is history. It worked.
0: Is it true that the last one is that you were supposed to die in the original ending of First Blood, but you convinced everybody to shoot an alternate ending on the fly?
1: Well, yes, I was supposed to die. And then I started doing a lot of research with vets. I go, I can't do this. Now, this is not the message I want to send out to all these Vietnam vets. So I wrote this monologue where Rambo has a nervous breakdown. It's the first time he's really spoken, so everything is coming out just jumbled up and confused, but truly impassioned. And I finished it, and then, you know, the colonel comes over and he embraces me and we walk outside, and the director goes, that's not the way it's got to be. I go, that's the way it's got to be. It has to be that way. He shouldn't die. He doesn't deserve to die. He goes, he's going to die. I said, he's not going to die. So now we're having this argument, die, die, not die, die, not. And he flips out and starts destroying the office. He throws a moose head through the window. He flips over the desk. He takes the guns off the rack. He smashes them over chairs. Literally, it was a storm that went around me. The entire set was gone. And he goes, you're going to do it. I said, I'm not going to do it. And I, you know, said, thank you very much. I had a Vietnam vet on the set. I said, did I do okay? He goes, yes. And I went home. And then they sued me and brought me back 5 months later. And I was totally different shape. Hair was different. Everything. I didn't have that feral look. You know, I was just, you know, backed up to the fat hose, you know, it was just like, okay. And so he shoots me in the stomach, like in the book. And So they screened it and it was met with boos and jeers. And so they put back the one where you see in the film now.
0: And it worked out.
1: It sort of worked out for sure.
0: What a pleasure. Thanks for the time, Sylvester Stallone. Steps, a memoir. It's all about the journey, but the destination is unbelievable. I mean, the list of movies you beat out in 1977 is truly a Hall of Fame list. All the President's Men, Network, Bound for Glory, and Scorsese's Taxi Driver. My gosh, that's a hell of an Oscar you have there, sir.
1: Thank you, Rocky.
0: Yes. Thanks again. The Steps of Memoir is available now wherever you get your book. Sylvester Stallone here on The Rich Eisen Show.
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0: Amber, and Ian.
1: Texas A&M is enormous as a campus. It's beautiful. Oil money is very real. That's my takeaway. How do I get you some
2: money,
1: of that?
2: 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Oil money is not a damn joke.
1: I'm driving from Texas A&M. We're driving back to Houston. We're just going through all this nothingness because there ain't nothing outside of College Station. And I'm thinking, I bet there's oil around here. Maybe I should go tap that field over there and see what I can find.
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0: 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All right. We're going to go here just because it's personal. Everybody's got a bad beat in poker and fantasy. I totally understand that. But good Lord, do I love guillotine leagues like nothing else. There's nothing like it. There but for the grace go anybody. Ladies and gentlemen, Chris Brockman, you got guillotined last week.
2: I did.
0: Stunk.
2: It was awful.
0: But you knew it was coming, you know, Monday night football between the
2: pretty much
0: the Giants and the Rams. It was over. It was done. Yeah, it was finished.
1: Yep.
0: Last night, game was over, 27-7. There's one play left from scrimmage. It's 4th-and-1 after the 2-minute warning. You know this is good. This is it. It's over. T.J. Jefferson has Rome Odunze, Craig Susser, restaurateur to the stars in Los Angeles, California, Nashville, Tennessee. Craig's great spot if you can get a reservation. He's at 1%. T.J., you are 100% in the clear going into this snap. Craig Susser's got Luther Burden and DeAndre Swift. Who gets the ball? DeAndre Swift. A 15-yard gain. Normally, you're not even thinking of it. In our text chain, it was on like Donkey Kong. Because then, boom, as soon as it's over, totally flips. Over. TJ gets axed. And we were just nonstop texting one another in the chain. Nonstop. Cooper's in the mix. Vinny Pasquantino's in the mix.
2: Well, Sarah was on the block, too.
0: Sarah was on the block, too. Right, I know, right? But she got in the clear. And T.J. Jefferson sends everyone a gif of a kid waving goodbye and sliding down a slide.
2: Great gif, man.
0: And leaves the chat.
3: You can go home now.
0: He rage quits. You rage quit.
4: Rage?
0: Oh, yeah. You rage quit. Yeah.
4: Let me explain something.
2: I actually think that TJ is relieved, to be honest. Yeah.
4: You don't want rage? No, you don't.
0: You are such a sweetheart of a guy. You meet everybody with open arms. You are one of the easiest individuals to approach and talk to.
4: That I am.
0: You are. The number of celebrities that are coming here and that know you from back in the day and whatever, but you're so antisocial when it comes to a text chain.
2: Mm-hmm.
0: I don't get it. Doesn't jibe. You left the chat. You're gone.
4: Yeah. See ya.
0: Even OJ, pardon me. O'Shea's very upset about it. O'Shea's very upset about it.
1: Look, trying to will you into victory.
0: Yeah.
4: I had two responses ready. Had I hung on to one, I had Steph Curry after the Olympics running down court talking about, don't worry about me. Okay. I had that one ready, and then I had the slide if I lost. I lost. Peace.
0: And you rage quits. Guillotine league, baby.
5: And the ducks quack. Feed
4: is that what
0: Rich Eisen here. 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

0: matchup. Longtime rivals facing off. Red Sox and Yankees, game one in the Bronx. Pitching matchup features Peyton Tolley, the young lefty, against the young righty, AL Cy Young candidate, favorite, Cam Schlittler. Tolley had a little bit of postseason experience last year and talks about it.
1: I've got one out, and that's all that I needed to do. Like, walking out there to the pen last year, you see, like how much the fans interact.
2: Coming up Wednesday after a wild week four in college football, we asked Mel Kiper Jr. which quarterback helped themselves the most when he joins us at 8:30 a.m. Eastern. 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

0: College football, they say, they remember what you do in November. September, pretty memorable as well. And the final Saturday in September provided some moments that will probably resonate throughout the rest of the season. Glad to have you with us on the College Game Day podcast. Reese Davis, Pete Thamel, Dan Wetzel, and Max Olson. A little instant reaction to what we just saw on Saturday. And one of the themes, guys, that I thought about was the more things change in college football, and we think everything is completely different. Indiana's a reigning national champion. They have the longest winning streak in the sport. Everything is turned upside down. And there's a lot of same old, teams that come close that don't come through, teams overhauling coaches. We're going to talk about all of that. But there was one thing that was decidedly different yesterday afternoon. Something that I would have lost everything I've owned if someone forced me to gamble, and I don't condone wagering, nor should you be doing it, especially if it involves betting everything you own. When Iowa missed a field goal, trying to cut it to two against Michigan late, when they probably should have gone for it, even after the false start on fourth and six, I would have lost it all, if you told me they're going to drive the length of the field, basically, and throw a touchdown pass as time expired. That was the most un-Iowa thing I've ever seen in getting that win against Michigan, Dan.
1: That was, there's a reason Kirk Ferentz, the outlaw Kirk Ferentz, was moved to tears post-game. Taking the kick, trying the kick on fourth down, 2:33 left, 51 yards. That was really the issue. But Reese, this is the ethos of Kirk Ferentz: punting is winning. And this is one of the reasons I love football as a sport, is you can still play the game different ways. And I know I'm making broad sweeping generalizations, but there's times the NBA looks exactly the same no matter who's playing, or baseball, and there, you know, there's a guy just pitching really well, but they're going to take him out because a computer told him the matchup. AI is going to kill us all in 6 months.
0: I think the NFL's like that a lot, Dan. I agree.
1: I want Kirk Ferentz on that wall. We need Kirk Ferentz on that wall to say, I don't care about your analytics. This is how we do it in Iowa City, Iowa. And we're going to take our show to Ann Arbor, and it's what we do. We don't care. We're going to try to take a one-possession game and make it a one-possession game. And we're going to just try to get it within two, and then we'll come down and we'll win the game. And it would have worked if he hit the field goal. But he stuck to his guns. I don't care about the analytics. This is the theory, and it builds throughout a program where the defense goes, okay, we got the timeouts, we'll get the three and out. And then, sure, Hank Brown, who wouldn't think a 91-yard last-second drive coming from old Hank Brown, the best neighbor in the Midwest? We love Hank Brown.
0: You love Hank Brown's name.
1: Hank Brown, can I borrow your ladder? And he'll say, yes. Hank Brown, can you throw a back shoulder the quarter of the Michigan Stadium end zone to beat the Wolverines? Yes, I can. Hank Brown is one of us. All hail Hank Brown and Kurt Ferentz. No analytics. We don't do analytics at Iowa. And when the robots are trying to kill you, when AI is killing you, you'll all be saying punting is winning.
2: I was just going to say, Dan, I felt like it was time for you to roll out a nickname for Hank Brown. I don't know. I didn't know if you were going to go with the farm boy from Waterloo or the gunner from Korea or whatever you were
1: saying. He's from Nashville.
0: He's
1: from Nashville.
0: I like the best neighbor in the Midwest.
2: I love it.
0: I'm sure I've probably mentioned your name on College Game Day on Saturday over the years. I'm definitely going to this week, because we are definitely going to call Hank Brown the best neighbor in the Midwest. Credit to Dan West.
1: If you move into a new neighborhood, your house, and you meet your new neighbor, and the guy comes over and gives you a firm handshake and says, my name's Hank Brown, nice to meet you, you go, I am in the right neighborhood.
2: Can I borrow your ladder, Hank?
1: Hank is
2: going
1: to take care of me.
2: You can have my ladder, Dan.
3: That was definitely one of those finishes where you'll remember where you were, right? Like, you'll remember when you were watching, how you emoted and reacted. I was in a hotel lobby in the Dallas area. I'm down here for a convention, and I literally was like stopped at the front desk with the phone up like this, like ignoring the poor lady who's like, do you want points or a breakfast? And I'm like, staring at my phone. And then I just like walked a little bit away so the next person could go. And then I just screamed touchdown in the middle of the lobby. Nobody else knew it was a touchdown because I just got a bunch of like weird looks. There was like some like pop rock concert and there's just like a bunch of tweens staring at me. And I was like, yeah, this is
4: so
3: great.
4: So there are a bunch of people in there. Like if we go to a College Game Day site, everybody knows who you are because you're the authority. You're Pete Thamel. But in that moment, they all think you're a degenerate gambler. And somehow you just come through with getting a touchdown when you needed it.
3: Yes, that is correct. That is correct. Because it was definitely emoted in a way. Now, speaking of emotion, how wonderfully, beautifully on brand is it for Kirk Ferentz amid his teary post-game interview to invoke a 3 field goal win at Michigan in 1981, right? 9-7. 3 field goals by a true freshman in 1981. Like, I mean, most of his staff wasn't born in 1980, right? Like, I mean, that's 45 years ago, right?
4: Yeah.
3: Like, I was just like, that is just so pitch perfect. Like,
4: that, yes. You know, that's the thing. I know I'm getting older. I don't mind sharing how old I am. I'm glad I've made it this far. I'm 60 years old. And I like to remind the people sometimes this great sport wasn't invented in 2008. It wasn't. You know, I know I got some blank stares on game day yesterday, Max, when my opening Saturday slate play was, and I was so happy about this. Nobody cared but me. The Texas-Tennessee, last time they played, the wishbone had literally just been invented. Emory Ballard, who was on the Texas staff, basically got Darrell Royal's program going again by inventing this offense. It was their first season using it. People didn't know what it was yet. And in the Cotton Bowl, James Street rides the fullback one step straight back, 45-degree angle, ride, pull, pitch to Chris Gilbert after you read the end. And Chris Gilbert, College Football Hall of Famer. Nobody knew that. I said that, you know, because I'm old. But some of these things, punting is winning. Old school, different ways to do it. That's the fabric of the sport. It didn't just get invented when we started doing the playoff. Old man rant over. People can now return to my porch if they'd like.
2: Do you get friendly
3: Hank
2: nods
3: Brown's
2: from like
3: a glass of lemonade?
4: Yeah, Hank Brown and I are going to sit on the porch here and talk about punting.
2: Do you, when you're in a production meeting with like a kid like Faison Brandon, do you explain all this and it just goes way over their head? You just don't even try?
4: No. Yeah. No, not at all. I know they don't care. I'm at least in touch with the times enough, Max, to know they don't care. So I'm not. All I'm doing is I figure I tried to make it pertinent. I then showed Arch pitching it in a different way. You know, next thing, I'm just trying to say, hey, let's connect this thread. And if you really enjoy it, thank you. If you don't, hopefully it didn't throw up a stop sign where you return to making your waffles in the morning or so.
2: Well, I enjoy it. I there was a good quote from Rod Moore from Michigan post game. He said, "Iowa's a good team. We're a great team. It kind of doesn't make sense." And Bill Connolly posted this morning: 7% win expectancy for Iowa based on SP Plus. Least likely win so far of this season. But that's what we love about this. It's Pete in a hotel lobby screaming about Reese Vanderzee like he's got money on it, you know?
3: it was remarkable because there was just no way. Well, the bobble before, too. We haven't talked about that yet. Like the tight end, the ball hits and it's like, And then the injury that happens, we talked about this before we got on the air. I didn't know this rule. If there are less than 3 seconds, you can't go up and spike. Right. And it, to me, looked like they were trying to go up and spike, by the way. Like, so that Hank Brown could have been your neighbor who didn't know the rule book. Instead, he's your neighbor who's...
4: who's calling games over the years. That was I was watching, I didn't realize immediately there was an injury because my immediate reaction was like, what are you doing? Game's over. You know, I was like, you can't get off a snap in this time. And then they did. It's almost like, Dan, I don't really believe in the whole karma thing, but sometimes things come back around. This was a quick comeback around for Michigan after the Western Michigan thing. Usually this takes decades. It doesn't take till the end of the month.
1: Well,
2: you guys have all covered a lot of basketball. That was Ball Don't Lie. It was just 3 weeks later.
1: Basically. Yeah, Ball Don't Lie.
3: Yes, great point.
1: It thankfully, we're not dealing with Michigan with 2 seconds left in the clock. The game is declared over. Because that story broke contain, right? So we're not sitting there going, oh, Michigan gets an extra play when it's zero, but then it's over. Now, listen, Iowa, that was an incredible drive, dramatic. You could kind of see it coming. It was like, uh-oh, they're going to do, like, they might do this. Michigan had a ton of chances to win that game. Bryce Underwood actually played better, maybe his best game. It's not great. I would dispute.
3: I thought he was good. I thought he was pretty good.
1: Team.
2: Yeah.
1: Bart, but he was better. But there was the red zone interception. They just didn't close him out. But this is what Iowa does. If you get in that muck with Iowa, these things can happen. You know, a kick return, a last second thing, a bobble. You know, they always have some tight end who's just, you know, unusually athletic. You know, the guy's jumping. Like, where is this?
3: Former wrestler.
1: Yeah, he's got good core strength, so he bends and gets this back. And Kirk, you know,
3: state
1: I love
3: champion,
1: it for Kirk
3: small
1: Ferentz.
3: School. Yeah,
1: we should cherish Kirk Ferentz. I love that you know what you're getting out of an Iowa football team, and you always have, and that constantly is going away. And so, look at Kirk. I don't think he. You know, Hank Brown will lend you his snowblower. I don't think Kirk's got one. He just shovel, right? Leaf blower. What's wrong with the rake, right? That's okay. Sometimes you need a rake and shovel program out there. Hawkeyes are 4-0, and here come the Buckeyes. Let's see. Let's see.
4: And it might be particularly festive. I'm sure by the time you listen to this, you will know that it will be very festive. College game day hasn't been to Iowa City in a really, really, really long time. That streak's about to come to an end, which as Pete is going to chastise me for rooting because I didn't want Iowa to beat Michigan because I wanted Michigan to lose or because I'm some big Iowa fan. I root for the show, and it was going to be really, really good for the show. If Iowa won on Saturday, they did. And now a big showdown with Ohio State coming up next week. You might know
3: soon after I embarrassed myself in the hotel lobby, I learned the airport code for the Cedar Rapids airport.
4: CID.
3: CID. Yeah. Yep. I did not know that. That was not one that I'd visited. I maybe
4: people,
3: have once.
4: Like,
3: I've been to
4: Iowa City.
3: People
4: make a mistake by going to Des Moines.
3: Yeah.
4: Or something, and it's like an hour. This is like 20 minutes. So CID is the, that's a public service announcement.
1: Can I make
4: for
1: one
4: Buckeyes
1: more point
4: out there too?
1: I would like to live in
4: they probably know though. They've been there a lot over the years.
1: Yeah. You also want to live in the neighborhood of Jeremiah Smith because you're rich. Okay. So that's also a good neighbor to have. If you move in and Jeremiah's over there, you're like, okay, I've really made it. Hank, you don't have your own snowblower when you live in Jeremiah Smith's neighborhood. So let's go with that. So that's the matchup.
4: Okay.
3: I appreciate this, Reese.
4: We record this morning, there is no way that you are listening to this before 10 a.m. Eastern time on Sunday. So I'm free to say college game day will be in Iowa City. Don't break the
3: news
4: before 10 a.m. Eastern time.
3: Breaking news. Yes. I don't know if we'll be done before 10 a.m.
4: Oh, that's a good point. Well, we're going to have to be close because we all have to get to church. All of us.
3: That's true.
4: I'm letting all of you know that.
3: Dan's going to go with Hank, by the way. Dan's going to go with Hank Brown. We have donuts and cider after.
4: Exactly.
2: Hank's giving the sermon today.
4: Yeah. Speak real quick on Jeremiah Smith, since he's coming to Iowa City. More records for him. We included him in the slate. Another opportunity I got to show people the Illibuck and the last time Illinois won it, which they most certainly did not yesterday. But Smith, 4 touchdowns, 12 catches, 217 yards. He set the career yardage record last week. He's going to, in the next game or two, he's going to get all of them. So records, he's going to be the best receiver in Ohio State history. Big challenge for Iowa. If you always know what you're getting for Iowa, have we now reached the point in the tenure of Lincoln Riley at USC that you always know what you're getting from the Trojans? I'm inclined a little bit to extend some grace. Not about the play that I'm sure we're going to talk about, but in terms of the overall status and place of the USC program because they are playing and relying on so many freshmen who are wildly talented, by the way. But they are freshmen. He's changed the way he's done it a little bit.
5: Harry Douglas here. Game day brings the excitement. 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
4: But this is the same thing. You get into the big game, you look like you're going to do it, you don't quite get over the hump, you don't do it. Now, Oregon's got an older team, a veteran team, they probably should beat a team that is largely, not exclusively, but largely reliant on younger players. SC didn't have Trent Mosley, best receiver, also a freshman. But it did feel a little bit, Pete, like, here we go again. I mean, SC's right there, looks like they're going to win. I thought they were going to win the game, and then they didn't. And it'll be interesting to see how they respond to this, how SC responds to it. Landing in the post game, you know, with the Chris Brown concert stuff and all of that jazz. So,
3: was there a reason he picked Chris Brown? Is that just like a generic artist?
4: He'd been in the area.
3: Okay, all right, yeah. I didn't know if they had a recruiting event and Chris Brown was there or something like that.
4: Maybe.
3: And
4: I don't know.
3: Yeah, I'm not pop culture savvy enough to know that. Here's the thing about that. Now Lanning really like really jabbed and, you know, turned the screw on Lincoln Riley with the Chris Brown remark. And then he said, you know, it didn't look like there were very many people in the stands here. I guess the Ducks had to come to town to fill up the stands. The reason this loss, there's two reasons why this loss stands out, and it's going to put Lincoln Riley's future in the crosshairs. One is the extremely dirty hit by Desmond Stevens that knocked Dante Moore out of the game. Inexcusable, no place for it in football, no ambiguity about it. It was a dirty hit. His reaction to the hit may have been worse than the actual hit. Now, the hit was a football play. It's bang, bang. You know, like, it's in the moment, I don't think he was trying to knock him out of the game. But the way he looked, bounced around, celebrated, and smiled on the sidelines, and I don't know if you can control that if you're Lincoln Riley, but that was terrible optics. Absolutely terrible optics. That is embarrassing for USC and embarrassing for that program. And that almost was the enduring image from that game as much as anything else. It's like these guys lack discipline and they celebrate, you know, something that's going to turn them into national pariahs. So, and then Lincoln gave his very like clipped statement about why he was still on the field in the second half. And look, Lincoln Riley's just never had great feel. It's just not something he's had. He's a wonderful play caller. He's a very good college football coach. He could well go somewhere else to a Big 12 school and do really well. But this just hasn't been the job for him. He's not a high-end Big 10 football coach. It's just simply now proven fact. And so the conundrum is fascinating, though. They'd be expected to owe him about $72 million. He signed a 10-year deal. He got a one-year rollover in that deal when he made the Pac-12 title game his first year. So there is a lot of years left on that deal, and there's a lot of guaranteed money. Now, James Franklin was a huge number, and they basically didn't even end up paying James Franklin that much at Penn State because he got another job, and they negotiated it out. And Lincoln Riley will get another job. He's a good college football coach. But this experiment has proven right now, there's been no empirical evidence otherwise, that he is a good Big Ten football coach or a high-end Big Ten football coach, and he's certainly not a playoff coach. And USC is not going to settle for being decent. Like, and they've been decent under Lincoln Riley. But they have so consistently come up short in the big spots. Dan Lanning pointed out that 0-3 record that USC has to Oregon in the Riley era. And if you were at USC, you should expect to be the dominant program on the West Coast. And simply put, they haven't.
1: Yeah, you can't have Dan Lanning coming in and also saying, you know, saying, if you want to win football games, come to Oregon. And yeah, if you want to watch Chris Brown concerts, stay here. 42-27 last year. That was a, supposed to be this referendum on the USC program. Then they said, well, wait another year. We got all these kids coming in. 41-27 this year. The defense just isn't there. Some bad penalties, not just the bad hit. There's a reason when a guy is ejected from the game, you usually get him out of the stadium. And one of them is, what is his reaction? Save him from himself, too. What are his emotions? What is he going through? It can be, I'm not speaking to this specific thing, but it can be a very emotional thing to get thrown out of a game. And sure, you know, just get into, nowadays they probably, everyone films everything anyway, so you probably wouldn't even be able to hide out. But you get someone to the locker room, let them cool down, let them get settled. I don't know why you keep someone on the bench, because that was a really bad look. It's not over for him by any means. Look, they got Washington at Penn State at Wisconsin. I don't know. That looked more challenging, or challenging in different directions, at least before, yeah. Wisconsin being Penn State. Then they got Ohio State at home on October 31st and at Indiana. And I think that's, it's like, it's put up or shut up at that point. Now, I don't know if they have enough money. I don't know what they're going to do. But right now, USC is kind of in this treading water situation where we got a coach that can get us 8-9 wins. But is that enough? And is that what we want here? And do we really want our basically, there's a lot of momentum at their arch rival, UCLA. Look, they bailed out of the Notre Dame series this year, you know, to get another win. There's a lot of things going on at USC that really aren't going to excite a lot of people.
2: I looked up Lincoln Riley's record against top 25 opponents at USC. It's now 5-14. And when they've given up 30 plus points in those games, they're 1-13. So it's just kind of that spot now of like something's got to change. And, you know, weirdly, like, I was really curious to see, they invested a lot of money in a really interesting process in terms of putting this freshman class together. And I wondered what the ROI would be on this group. So far, you'd say like, wow, they've got a lot of good players in that group that are playing right away. Mm-hmm. But now it's almost like that double-edged sword of like, okay, and it's, no one's ever counting on, we're going to have these guys for 3 years anymore.
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1: I'm Sean Ryder. The baseball playoffs getting started today in Game 1 in Atlanta. The wild card round, the Phillies and Braves were tied at 1 in the fifth. Alec Bohm with an RBI single off Chris Sale in the first for the Phillies run. Mike Yastrzemski, an RBI single off Jesus Luzardo in the second for the Atlanta run. Tonight, Game 1 of the Bronx, Red Sox and Yankees on ESPN Radio, available at 7:30 Eastern. Top AL Cy Young candidate Cam Schlittler, a Walpole, Massachusetts native, grew up a Red Sox fan, gets the start for New York, his approach to the Game 1.
2: Yeah, I mean, again, it's natural adrenaline. I expect it to be loud. It's going to be an electric experience. So, again, just treat it like any other game. Go ahead, do what I need to do in between starts and take it from there.
1: Rookie lefty Peyton Tolley gets the start for Boston. Game 1 in Houston, White Sox and Astros. Houston, the first ever team to reach the postseason without a winning record. 4:30 Eastern on ESPN Radio. And then later tonight, the Cubs take on the Padres. 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
3: Hey, it's Michelle Smallman, and coming up Wednesday after a wild week four in college football, we ask Mel Kiper Jr. which quarterback helped themselves the most when he joins us at 8:30 a.m. Eastern. It's on Sportsnet, like 6 a.m. Eastern, right here on ESPN Radio, ESPN2, and ESPNU.

0: it's almost like we got a little bit of a window here. What are we going to do with this group now? And I think that puts even more pressure on Lincoln Riley. And even though he and Chad Bowden were able to put this class together, I will say on the other side, cool bit of revenge for Dylan Raiola. And what an unbelievable performance in that spot. The last time he was QB1 at Nebraska, they were up 14-6 on USC. Big night game in Lincoln. Looked like they were finally going to break their losing streak against top 25 opponents. He's driving for a score when he suffered a season-ending injury on a sack fumble. They'd gone to lose that game. Dylan Raiola never looked better than he looked last night.
1: He looked great. He was terrific.
0: Terrific. Six scoring drives.
2: He just looked so at ease. The moment wasn't big. It was smooth. I thought they did a good job, Max, getting him in rhythm, right? They 100%. Did some horizontal stuff to kind of just get him up, but he looked great.
0: And the idea of like, because it's so surreal to watch. Okay, ambulance rolls out of the stadium and then let's go line up here first and goal, right? I mean, it's insane. Yeah. And to go perform the way he did, I imagine that if you're at Oklahoma or Texas A&M or some of these schools, you're like, man, why didn't we go get a really good QB2? Because this guy just plug and play, went back to looking like a five-star under Dan Lanning.
1: Pete, I don't want to put you on the spot here, but do you have an update on Dante Moore? That was, I mean,
2: so generally, Reese, brought to the local hospital, responsive, cautious optimism, I think, would be the early feel from what Paolo Uggetti reported. I just think with something like that, it's hard to just, you know, 24 hours later, slap a 4 to 6 weeks, you know what I mean?
1: Yeah.
2: Because it's head, because it's complex. But it doesn't look to be the worst case scenario right now. I think that's probably the most important thing. Yes, yeah. Yes, correct. Yeah, you know, all the other stuff, the timelines and everything else coming back was, but it was certainly scary. It was one of those where you saw that and you said, oh no, you know what I mean? Like it was like a visceral like reaction of that. So obviously thoughts with Dante Moore, you know, just that he can get his health back and, you know, eventually get back on the field.
1: One last quick thing on Oregon before I want to turn to another game. Do you guys get the feeling that that was the moment that turns them in the direction? They have not played to their capabilities this year. Oklahoma State had a great win last night at West Virginia. I mean, great win. Because I was starting to buy it, and still do, actually, believe the Mountaineers are going to have a really good season because they can run the ball. And I've been a Rich Rod believer since he was the OC at Tulane. You know, I think that guy can coach. That was a great win for Oklahoma State last night.
2: Whew.
1: Also true. Oregon can't be losing the way they did to Oklahoma State. So for the first time all season, Oregon looked like we thought they would last night. Turning point, Dan, the arrival moment, or one of those aberrations that happens with really talented teams that occasionally play that way and then don't consistently. What do you think?
3: No, I felt really good about Oregon last night, how they handled the injury in a number of ways. One, the team rallying even after the game.
1: Mm-hmm.
3: That can really bring a group together. They performed again really well both sides of the ball. And then, you know, the thing about they did lose Dante Moore. You know, Dylan Raiola played great last night. He has a ton of potential, but he's still, you know, you lost one of the best players in the country. We don't know for how long, hopefully not for very long. The thing that was interesting, as you said, about getting that second quarterback, it's almost impossible to do because everyone wants to play and everyone's got money. And I think you're seeing that in college football right now. It's a lot more like the NFL where if your starting quarterback goes down, I mean, they start putting these guys in and you're like, oh my goodness, that ain't it. Like, that's not going to work. They cannot stack the talent. And that's why you're getting so much more parity. Not only is an injury... When Faison Brandon went out in the Texas game, like Tennessee was not moving the football. That was it. Not only that, but those players are somewhere else that could possibly defeat you. So I think you're seeing, I don't think there's a great college football team right now. Maybe it's Georgia, maybe it's Miami. We haven't really seen the test, but as much as, I may be getting ahead of the show here, sorry, but as much as Texas deserves to be number one if you care about the rankings right now. I don't really, but you know, they have the resume. I don't think you look and go, wow, there you go. That looks like the, you know, 19 LSU team or 2022 Georgia. Like because no one's got that kind of depth and everyone else that has filtered out. So having Dylan Raiola is a game changer. Can they keep that up with him? We'll see. I'd be very happy if I'm a Duck fan right now for all the things you mentioned.
1: Yeah, Dan, I haven't filled out my poll yet. I hope the deadline's after we finish doing this. And I guess I'm going to vote Texas number one. I had Ole Miss number one last week, and they got clobbered. Texas has the best resume to me. That they have the best win in the sport, and that was a really good win at Tennessee yesterday. And I've watched them, and I don't feel like that's the best team. So this is what I think fans sometimes don't understand. And we'll stick to games here. A real quick point on ranking teams, and this will also hold true for the committee later on. And it's not your bias or what you feel. It's subjectively, what do they look like to me on the field versus what the paper says? You know, there's no paper that backs Notre Dame, who I still think is the best team, you know, or Miami, who you could also make the arguments about. There's no paper that backs that up. You can't assert that. Georgia, you can't back it with paper. And you can only back Texas with paper. Right now, to me, when I watch them, they don't look like the number one team, but I feel like that at this early stage in the season, that right now, they've earned that benefit of the doubt by accomplishment, because that matters. And then maybe by the end of the season, that these things that look like a weakness or a vulnerability become a strength, because they figured out how to win these games. I remember we had this discussion 100 years ago. Well, I'm going old home week here with Mark May and Trev Alberts, the year that Ohio State won the national championship and beat Miami. They had all of these escapes. They just, you know, barely beat, you know, all of these Big Ten teams that were middling. They figured out a way and they won it in the end. Somehow they were still unbeaten. And in 2002, and I remember making this point to them, saying, you know, at some point, a perceived weakness becomes a strength. Perceived weakness, you're not good enough to blow these teams out. Strength, we're going to win. You know, we're going to find a way to win. And I think that might be where Texas is right now. Right now, they don't look like it. We get to November, maybe they do. And then we look back on those and go, holy cow, they're also tough-minded.
2: So can I hijack quick? I want to ask Max about the cost of... Max is uniquely qualified with his portal expertise to talk about the cost of a backup. And I feel like that's a theme that we saw a lot this weekend. Does Oklahoma have a decent backup? Does Texas A&M have a decent backup? Those guys are struggling. They need anything. I was told, Max, that Bird Ficklin at Utah may be one of the highest paid backups in the country. Now, he's electric. There aren't many more fun players in the country than Bird Ficklin. But like, I'm curious with Raiola, and this is what made me think of it. So sorry, I'm stepping back a little here, Reese. I just think like it's fascinating that they probably had to pay him $1 million, right? And that's sort of an arbitrary number. But yeah. You know, I remember Fran Brown said this at ACC Media Days. They said, what'd you learn from last year when they lost like 8 straight after Steve Ajeli? And he said, I can't have a bad backup. Like, I need to have good backups. And it was like, but it's a fascinating sort of like cost effectiveness in this modern era. So I'm just curious, Max, like where some of these schools are, whose quarterbacks are on thin ice, and that calculus as you've observed it is the
0: point. Yeah, it's tough, because I think if you got a highly paid backup, it's probably because they're a true freshman who's a blue chip guy and you think he's the future, and that's the plan down the road, like a Bird Ficklin, where it's like, hey, we know we're going to hand this off to you here. But, you know, the Dylan Raiola recruitment was like a kind of a weird one in the portal, because there was the uncertainty about whether Dante Moore was going to go pro or stay in school. But there wasn't a lot of like, Dylan Raiola is going to take 4 or 5 visits and everyone's battling over this guy. It's sort of like, if he doesn't go to Oregon, I don't know where he's going. And that was kind of you could say that's coming off an injury. You could say, hey, we thought he was a little bit disappointing last season or whatever. He certainly took a massive pay cut and going wherever he was going to go. But yeah, it's like, I was a little surprised there wasn't that kind of thought process from people. And yeah, it's certainly threatening to your starter if you're bringing in a guy of that caliber and say, like, it's fine, don't worry about it, he's not competing with you. Obviously he is. But yeah, there's a bunch of teams now. I mentioned earlier, like, Mike Elko and Brent Venables are in the spot now where it's like, I can't play the other guy. Like, yes, it's time to bench you, but I don't have somebody that I can put in here who has any, you know, level of experience that isn't going to just, you know, really fail with this opportunity, because he's not ready. And so that was a spot where just like unbelievable by Dylan Raiola to be able to just turn it on like he did. And, it's a luxury that very few programs have right now. And

0: as you saw as throughout the offseason, guys, and in fall camp, there just weren't competitions. I mean, there wasn't, you know, maybe Austin Mack. There's a couple guys out there that were like, hey, I think I could be the guy. There aren't that many that are just like, I came pretty close to winning the job here.
1: Yeah, they're all G6 competitions. As someone who spends a lot of their time in August on this, there's just not, like, Iowa was one, for example. Our friend and neighbor Hank Brown won one, and that went a few weeks into the season, too.
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0: So what does the top paid backup make? Like, we could throw out a, you know.
1: There's a few over a million. I've heard multiple, but
0: okay.
1: You know, again, Dylan Raiola was a guy who was in that, you know, 3+ range a year ago. And that's, you have to humble yourself a bit to take a deal like he did at Oregon. But he saw how he paid off for Dante Moore. And, you know, he's betting that he's got a chance to be really special next year.
2: I think Austin Mack's in that category, isn't he?
1: Yeah.
2: Probably making 7 figures because it was one of the few.
0: He had a market too. He could have gone some real places.
2: He's good, man. I'm telling you. I know he hasn't played. I love watching him throw the ball wherever he winds up next year. I think he's got to be careful, pick the right system and all that. But I think he's going to be really good. To that point, Marcel Reed, John Mateer, it's to the point now when I watch them, I feel badly for them because I know they're better than they're playing.
0: That's
2: and
0: fair.
1: I think you might have to put Lenore Sellers in there too.
2: And yeah, Lenore Sellers. That's a great point, Max. Those three, I feel badly watching them. The mistakes that Mateer made yesterday and then getting, you know, confronted on the sideline with a couple of the fumbles. I mean, you can't blame his teammates for that. It wasn't like something that revealed a lack of discipline like we talked about with USC. It was kind of like a, you know, I'm not sure even who it was, but somebody kind of went and Mateer was almost had this blank look on his face. And you don't know exactly what he said, but it was some measure of, hey, man, take care of the ball. You know, he just put it on the ground twice. You know, it led to Georgia touchdowns. But it was so, I think it was so bad that you felt badly for him. And you're kind of like, hey, let's get this guy together. I've seen him. I know he's better than this. And I'm not trying to be Dr. Phil or some psychologist and say, hey, let's all pat everybody on the head and feel good. It's a results-oriented deal, especially when you're getting paid what these guys are getting paid. But I think on some level, you know, as a dad and as somebody who can, you're like, gee, I feel bad for you. I wish you could unburden yourself, you know, just like get rid of all these voices in your head and just play. And it seems like those three guys particularly are having a tough time doing that right now.
3: Well, it's certainly when you add the aspect that everyone's getting paid and paid well, fans, are going to be more a little bit more. I remember a few years ago when Spencer Rattler, it was kind of the very beginning of NIL, and he was the Oklahoma quarterback and later did pretty well at South Carolina. And he was struggling and the crowd was chanting for the backup and it felt very NFL-like. And it wasn't that hasn't happened in the past. There's been quarterback controversies as long as there's been two quarterbacks, right? But you have less sympathy when you're like, what are we paying this guy? I thought he was supposed to be. And the hype that goes around them and the spotlight on these players.
1: And then what if that Caleb Williams guy is pretty good? You know, who knows?
3: Yeah, right. Yeah. Well, that was the other part of it. But everybody's one quarterback injury away, almost everybody. And I think it just, if you take a look at these races, like who, there just isn't dominant teams. There's a bunch of teams that could win this championship right now. 1 month in, there's a bunch of teams that could win the Big Ten or the SEC. It's not like you're like, okay, we got a showdown between these two and these two only. Nobody who has played a considerable schedule at all has looked completely dominant. And that, I think, is, again, maybe it's Miami, Notre Dame, Georgia emerge. But so far, you just sit there and go, boy, there is talent spread out because these guys are all over. And there is no more Alabama where you're going to have three NFL players at a position waiting to go.
2: Let's talk about a couple things that hit yesterday. That
0: we go back to Texas. I jacked us off Texas, Tennessee. I feel like we could. You agree, Dan? I think we can go dive in a little bit there.
2: Yeah, clean.
0: We didn't
2: us
0: even
2: up
0: talk
2: here.
0: About Colin Simmons, Dan. I know that was.
1: We
0: the
1: gotta
0: highlight
1: talk
0: of your
1: about
0: day.
1: Colin Simmons, guys.
3: My favorite.
2: Yeah, the you want to? I mean, so let's talk about this play, Colin Simmons. Texas about to get off the field. He's one of my favorite players to watch.
0: He's a great player.
2: What I mean, what are you doing? That was one of the dumbest, most ridiculous lack of awareness play. It's not even like he tried to, you know, sneak in a little move that he had told his buddies he was going to do. This was like a full on choreographed thing. What are you doing, Dan? What?
3: He planned it. Oh, he planned it.
2: No doubt. No doubt.
0: Yeah. Premeditated urination.
3: Yeah. he said, was definitely in that mode, feeling myself. Okay. It happens.
2: No.
1: You know, he
2: no,
1: said,
2: it doesn't.
1: He, no, he said something even more badass than that. He said, charge it to the game, Dan.
3: Charge it to the game. Charge it to the game. Okay, they started playing college football 1869, Princeton versus Rutgers. The man invented a penalty. Unsportsmanlike contact for simulating using the restroom. He invented a penalty. I would argue you did not need to be in a restroom to do what he was doing. You know, you could be camping or something. I don't know. Now, as someone who loves a good celebratory dance, you can imagine how excited I get after the shows. The camera's not on, but I do a celebratory dance after every podcast because this is the best college football podcast going, as we all should.
2: But wait, that's no, you having, after an hour, having to get up and sprint to the restroom, that's not a celebratory dance.
3: Oh, I'm sorry. I do not do this one. Good point. Texas, with all your money, Sark, get yourself a better, great, big play celebratory dance coordinator. Because you cannot leave it to the players. Like, this is your warning. Get somebody, you got the money, find somebody who can teach them all a dance so they have a good choreographed dance and not that. I don't know what he was thinking. I'm glad he wasn't thinking. It was completely hilarious. If you're going to get 5 sacks, I guess you can give one back because that's basically what he did there. One of the dumbest, but one of the great penalties. When you can invent a penalty in a sport this old,
2: I get the fact that it gives us fodder. And maybe I'm just being old football. He turned the momentum of the game around, at least temporarily, stupidly.
3: If you play for Texas, it's terrible. Everybody else in the country either got to call the guy a moron or laugh about it. So, you know.
1: I think it's important.
2: You can do both. Two things can be true.
3: You can do both or both, yeah.
1: Yeah, it's important to be precise here, though, guys, for anyone who didn't see it. Colin Simmons didn't pee on Faison Brandon. He just peed near him. And I think that makes a big difference, Max.
2: Thank you. Thank you for pointing that out.
1: I wonder when you wrote
2: the interlocking UT, which was first trademarked by the University of Texas and then out of a collegial sense loaned to the University of Tennessee. Do you think that's what he did, what he was writing?
1: I see the wheels turning in your head. You can definitely make a T-shirt on the real UT and with an image of Colin Simmons peeing. Yeah. I suppose you could definitely print the shirts on that. UTT. I did wonder, is that part of like when these officials who are very very strict in their rules, when they go to their conventions every year, do they come up with that phrase for simulating using the restroom? Is that in some unwritten rule book somewhere?
0: That guy's group text popped with his official buddies after yesterday.
3: Small sample Heisman to that referee. I mean, that was brilliant. Brilliant. Yeah. How would you know it's coming?
2: No smirk.
3: No smirk. Unsportsmanlike conduct. Simulating using the restroom.

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1: I'm Sean Ryder. The wild card round of the baseball postseason getting started today. 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
2: The pitch on the way. Swinging a ground ball up the middle and through for a base hit. So that'll chase in the run. Albies will score to tie the game. Riley down to third. And Yastrzemski comes through to tie the game 1-1.
1: Dave O'Brien with a call on ESPN Radio. Mike Yastrzemski, that RBI single off Jesus Luzardo in the second inning. And the Braves right now have a 2-1 lead on the Phillies. In the top of the seventh, Ozzie Albies with go-ahead RBI triple in the sixth for Atlanta. Later on, game one in the Bronx between the Red Sox and the Yankees on ESPN Radio. Coverage starts at 7:30 Eastern. Great pitching matchup. Cam Schlittler for New York, Peyton Tolley for Boston. NFL, the Giants are releasing veteran receiver Odell Beckham Jr., three-time Pro Bowler, his second stint with New York. NHL opening up today with three games, including Rangers-Bruins.
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0: After a wild week four in college football, we asked Mel Kiper Jr. which quarterback helped themselves the most when he joins us at 8:30 a.m. Eastern. 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
1: Welcome to the Hoop Collective podcast. We talk about the NBA, which we're doing on Thursday morning here in Los Angeles. Joining me at a much nicer hotel closer to the beach is Ben McMahon.
2: Howdy, partner. Just been taking walks, just right down on the water, you know, beautiful sun.
1: Oh, whoa. Oh. Jackson.
2: I forgot I told you this.
1: Speaking of taking walks, holy Moses. All right. We're sitting on the set yesterday of NBA Today. Iman Shumpert's with us. Malika's like taping something. We're just sitting there waiting. It's like 10 minutes to the show. You know, Shump and I are talking about stuff, and McMahon goes, I hit by a car today.
2: Hold on, I've got a visual aid. Wasn't that bad.
1: Oh, I thought he was going to show us the bruise.
2: No, it wasn't even a bruise. So I more got thudded by a car, but I'm walking. It's a crosswalk.
1: You can tell he's not a personal defense attorney, Jackson.
2: Listen, I should have taken a page out of Marcus Smart's book and flopped. He is the best defensive flopper in the league, but I didn't. The light turns, so the little white walking guy flashes, and it's my turn.
1: So you're crossing, like you're establishing for the record, you're crossing with the light, legally crossing.
2: Completely legally. Waited my turn, waited for the light. And then the guy, I'm like all the way, you know, to the like driver's side of the car, and he decides he's going to turn right and thuds right into me. And, you know, you can see where the grill of the car hit me.
1: The gentleman hits you hard enough to indent your shorts, and you are not seeking legal ramifications. I just want to point out.
2: I was hungry. I was on my way to breakfast. And look, it wasn't like it angered me because it could have been like if I'd have fallen and he didn't see me, like it could have gotten. It was that the worst case scenario was a scary scenario, but it wasn't hard enough to. I didn't drop my coffee. My AirPods stayed in, and the guy threw his arm, and I'm. You know, I'm pointing at the light. I'm yelling. And I just went on my merry way. So, yeah. Hit is a strong word. I got thudded.
1: Hit is a strong word? You just showed us where the bumper made a dent in your shorts.
2: I got thudded by a car. The IT department was annoyed that I didn't tell her about
1: it. Listen, first off, before I say anything further, I'm happy that you didn't get injured because you did get struck by a car. So that's...
2: I kind of put... my left hand down, like pushed up to lessen the impact and like pushed up on the hood, you know.
1: The first thing Shump said was it a Range Rover? Like he wanted to know what kind of
2: I wasn't in that frame of mind. Like I said, if I'd have been financially savvy, I would have flopped. I don't even remember what kind of car it was.
1: Well, we can analyze the rubber from the shorts.
2: I didn't tell her about it until, it's more just like a smudge. I didn't tell her about, and their shorts, they're, their athleisure pants.
1: You sound like what the guy would say to somebody. He's like, "Oh, I just left a smudge on his shorts."
2: And what am I going to do? Say some guy with brown hair and a black car hit me?
1: I mean, it's too late now, buddy. I missed
2: the chance, so I'm just going to have to keep working at ESPN for another like decade and a half.
3: It's so never too late. You guys are journalists. Let's FOIA those breach for the camera footage.
2: That's right. I'll go look for the flock cameras.
1: Well, here's the thing. Like McMahon, Jackson, and McMahon, don't talk for the next 30 seconds. Jackson, do you know why McMahon was out walking at that point? Because the luxury hotel he's staying at is so high end that he is offended by how much money they charge for breakfast. And so he was going over to get cheaper breakfast. That's why he was injured.
2: I was thinking, I was in a financial state of mind. I was just in a like double figures and not like six or seven figure state of mind.
1: Right. Well, we're glad you're okay. When we finally got to the show yesterday, we did have some news, which was that the Carl Shams brought to us that Carl Towns and the Knicks are very far apart in contract extension talks. You know, you never say never. There's many days until the start of the season, but I would say right now it looks unlikely. Yeah, unlikely that they're going to come to an agreement. So, the question is this something, nothing, or everything? Basically, you know, Karl Towns is an extremely important player. He's under contract for this season, and the Knicks are bringing back their top five guys. Their starters are all back.
2: Yeah, under contract for the season, and as you pointed out, what is it, a $61 million player option for next season?
1: Yes, that's an important number, but I'll hear what you think about this update first.
2: Yeah, I think it is something. It's not everything. And, you know, I don't think this is a toxic situation, and I credit Kat for that. I just think Kat is in a great place professionally, coming off the championship, you know, having disproven or certainly quieted a lot of criticism about him and his perceived flaws. Honestly did a great job defensively in the finals, much less, you know, what he means to them on the offensive end of the floor. And then personally, he's in a great place, just got married. I think he's matured a lot over the years. Would he love to have a contract extension done? Absolutely. Is he going to take what he perceives to be, I'm not even going to say what he perceives, what would be way, way, way less than his market value, entering a summer when a lot of teams are going to have significant cap space? No, he's not going to take a low ball offer. That doesn't mean he's unwilling to have reasonable conversations and to, you know, take, like, he's not saying you got to max me, right? He's like, let's negotiate. Let's figure out something that works for both sides. But this idea that the millionaires always have to be the ones that sacrifice and the billionaires don't is like, I'm sorry, dude, but.
1: Well, look, here's really the question. The second apron is a threshold that is meant to be a deterrent. Yes, because of the tax money that you pay, but tax money has been high for years now. But it's so that you can't adjust your team. Once you get into the second apron, all the mechanisms that you can to adjust your team get taken away. So I would say that the second apron is not a place you want to be if you don't have a championship team or a team that's right there winning the championship. And, you know, we've seen two teams.
2: Yeah, I think there was a parade in New York last, just a few months back.
1: Right. So, look, 2 years ago, the Celtics were in the second apron. We saw that Jason Tatum got hurt. They did not think they were a championship team the following year, and so they got out of there. Last year, the Cavs were in the second apron. They got swept in the conference finals. I don't think they were a championship team. I don't think they felt they were a championship team. They went to great strides this offseason to get out of the second apron. They really hollowed out a lot of their depth and depending on a lot of young guys. The Knicks are a championship team. And so Jim Dolan making the edict
2: for the first time in 53 years.
1: Right. In a vacuum, saying the second apron is not a place you want to be, that is a true statement. But Jim Dolan has a championship team. And so basically, here's the thing. If Jim Dolan sticks to the mantra, we will not go in the second apron. And for 3 years in a row now, the Knicks, like, forget about the words, actions, right? The Knicks have gone right to the line and not crossed it. They have stuck with that edict. And Jim, you know, the champagne wasn't even dry in San Antonio when Jim Dolan came out and gave an interview after the season saying, we're not going in that second apron, okay?
2: Yeah, there's still confetti floating in the air. And he wanted to make that statement.
1: Wasn't it before the parade? I think it was before the parade.
2: I'm not sure the exact time, but it was. And it was like he wanted that on the record out there. He wanted to build the concrete wall of the second apron.
1: And we knew that meant that Mitchell Robinson was probably not going to be there, and he wasn't. So let me tell you why that's important, because that feels like old information. Here's why this is important. Karl Towns has I don't like the word weapon. Can I say something different, like a chip, a piece of leverage?
2: A tool.
1: Good job. What a wordsmith.
2: You're a tool.
1: Thank you. The $61 million player option that he has for the next season. And I, you know, our guy Shump, when we start talking about like contracts, like 2 years down the line, he don't want to talk about it. He wants to talk about how Karl Towns is going to play tonight. How does he look And I respect that. The Knicks have the five guys.
2: Shump loves the game. And we do too. Shump, but that's what Shump wants to focus on, what's going on the floor.
1: Right. So in a way, like, I almost want to say to the Knicks fans, section this off.
2: Yeah.
1: Because your team is awesome and has every right to believe that if they're healthy, they can win it again.
2: And I actually believe that Cat will be able to section it off in terms of this season. I don't think this is going to be this black cloud this season.
1: I agree with you. So let me just say this. So but if for the Knicks to avoid the second apron and hold this team together, Cat can't make $61 million next year. I mean, I suppose that there are ways, but that it's not happening. The Knicks... It's not just the Knicks want to have Karl Towns in a contract that makes less money. You know, I want, you know, my mortgage payment to go down. Like, you know, we can go on and on about this.
2: Right.
1: The Knicks need Karl Towns to take a new contract that lowers that $61 million number. And he can just say, I'll pick it up.
2: Yeah.
1: And you deal with it. And so that is their incentive to get together. So they need Karl to take a pay cut from that $61 million number. And so the Knicks need to have an offer over multiple years, probably 3 or 4 years, and a plan, because this is the one thing. So CAA, who represents Karl Towns, and the Knicks, as everybody knows, are completely like prayer hands together.
2: Leon Rose started the basketball division of CAA.
1: And guess who one of his employees was? Wes Wesley.
2: Exactly.
1: He's still one of employees. Leon Rose, Karl Towns' agent. Jalen Brunson, all the way down the line. Okay. I do not doubt that if CAA and the Knicks get in the room, you know, Leon's son, Sam, is one of OG Anunoby's agents. Okay?
2: And Brunson's.
1: And Brunson's agents. Okay. I do not doubt that if they get into a room that CAA and Karl Towns can come to an agreement that protects the Knicks and gives them flexibility to keep these guys together and make sure that Karl is given a respectful contract. I believe that that will happen. And I would go so far as to say I would bet, I don't want to use the word bet, I would believe that that will happen. What I can't say is how Jim Dolan will operate, because I'm not sure that they can get Karl Towns to take a pay cut, keep their core together, and stay out of the second apron. I don't know if all three of those things can happen.
2: And that's exactly it. Like, the relationships you just laid out between the front office of the Knicks, you know, all the former CAA people there, you know, Karl Anthony Towns, his you know, CA rep, all those things are 100% true, but Leon Rose doesn't determine the budget. He can't offer more than he's authorized to offer. You know,
1: of course. Yeah. I don't think that, like, I'm not saying that Leon has an issue with Dolan. Dolan has stated the mission. And if you look at the actions of the Knicks front office, I think the Knicks drafted and developed Mitchell Robinson. Like, that's an organizational win. You think they wanted to see him leave for nothing to their rival? Hell no. They didn't want to see that happen.
2: But the simple fact of the matter is, if James Dolan wants to sit here and say, like, pretend like the second apron is this, like, if you step into the second apron, it's lava and you're going to sink and, you know, drown in burning, flaming hot lava. And you just, oh my gosh, we just can't do it. Then this championship team, their first championship team in a couple of generations, is not going to stick together. It's going to break up. If he's okay with that, you know, a guy who has been reviled in New York for years and finally, hey, like, told you I'd build a championship team, and he did it. And then if he wants to just throw all that goodwill out the window, then make that second will, second apron, the lava pit.
1: I don't want to put words in Adam Silver's mouth, but the way Adam Silver has routinely talked about how much the league's owners love the way the second apron is operating, this is it. They don't want a team to win 2 out of 3 or 3 out of 4 years. They want teams to be broken up by the aprons.
2: Well, it gives owners an excuse not to have to pay massive luxury tax bills, too, if we're just being blatantly honest.
1: Damn right. Damn right.
2: And listen, it's not just Cat. Jalen Brunson, who famously, you know, with the timing of his deal, gave the Knicks a massive discount. Do you think he's going to give some massive discount on his next deal?
1: I sure hope not.
2: After becoming the king of New York, after delivering a 45-point finals closeout, after having one of the best playoff runs in certainly that franchise's history, if not recent NBA memory, come on now. Like, you know, Josh Hart is up for an extension soon.
1: Right. Well, Josh Hart's up for an extension now. And I think it's going to be hard to do a Josh Hart extension until you know what Carl's number might be. So I don't know if one can happen without the other. I mean, obviously there's no law against it. It can't. And I'll say something else. So Jalen Brunson's making $37 million this year. After this season, he's got one more guaranteed year left on this discount extension, but he is eligible to sign an extension himself after this year for that would kick in 28-29. And look, if the Knicks are look, maybe Karl Towns just opts into this contract and the Knicks have this core for 27-28 as well. And maybe you say, listen, in the 2020s, in the second apron era, if you have the same core together for 3 years, that's an oddity. Maybe that's just the way it goes.
2: Well, and to be a 1 year second apron team, like if you can't do it for a year, like in that market with a championship team, come on now.
1: From what I understand, and I want to talk about the overall value of the contract, because Karl Towns is eligible to sign a 4-year, $276 million extension. That's his max that he's eligible to get. He obviously has, he and his side have a position on what he wants to sign for. The Knicks have a position in which they have offered. So that's the parameters. From what I understand, they are tens of millions apart. They're not close. So
2: honestly, I believe that they could be 8 figures apart on an annual basis.
1: I believe that's, you know, and maybe it's changed since we've been starting this podcast. Maybe the offers have changed, but
2: and again, Kat is not pounding the table and saying you gotta max me. He's willing to have discussions.
1: Oh yeah, he's willing to take less than the 275, I believe. The question is, what are the Knicks willing to do? All right, so that's one thing of note. And pretty soon there's going to be basketball to talk about.
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17: It's a third and goal at the 2 yard line. Our cameras did an unbelievable job on Monday Night Football. We see Jalen kind of maneuvering out of the blue tent while they're trying to call a play. Somehow that does not get to Sirianni because he should have called a timeout in that spot. Mm-hmm. I texted you guys at that moment saying that. Should have called the timeout. They don't. And inexplicably, down 7-0 with Saquon Barkley, who was running all over the Bears, not on those two plays previously, they throw the ball with Andy Dalton. He gets picked off in the damn end zone. What was Sirianni doing in that spot? Call the timeout. Get Jalen back in the game. Tush push twice. Don't have Andy Dalton throw. Again, I understand it may not change. The Eagles' defense was terrible. They went away from Saquon in the second half. I don't understand why. Jalen had some bad throws. I'm acknowledging that. I have egg on my face, MVP. That was ridiculous.
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it's Evan Cohen. Coming up Wednesday, we'll react to the opening games of the MLB playoffs. Plus, I'll tell you how many NFL divisions I think are done heading into week 4. It's Unsportsmanlike 6.

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1: But as long as we're talking about aprons, Sam Presti is right now, as we're doing this, giving his annual preseason address. And just the way our days are going today, we can't wait for the whole thing to finish. But one of the most important things was asked of him, was already asked. And I want to talk about it, McMahon. So first off, I want to take you back to July. In July, you remember the Thunder made three separate deals to offload rotation players from last year. They traded Aaron Wiggins to the Hawks. They traded Isaiah Joe to the Pistons. And then in a separate deal, they traded Lou Dort to the Hawks.
2: Yeah, and not just rotation players from last year, but rotation players from their championship team.
1: Correct. And, you know, the reason that is the case is because this is the year that Chet Holmgren, Jalen Williams contracts, max contracts come onto their books. They're a lot more expensive team. And then they're going to face another big bump next year when Shai Gilgeous-Alexander's super max extension kicks in.
2: Plus, they've got a lot of young talent that they're trying to make room for, both in terms of minutes and down the road money.
1: Right. And many teams are very strategic planners. 15 years ago, this kind of, you know, their strategic planning was an outlier. But the Thunder, in terms of planning, specifically in terms of financial planning, I promise you, Sam Presti and his front office, when I say down to the dime, I'm probably not being facetious. They probably have projections for four, five, 6 years into the future down to the dime about what they are expecting to be able to spend.
2: You might offend them. It might be down to the penny.
1: You know what? You might be right. They're extremely competent.
2: In their salary dumps, they got, I believe it was a total of 7 second round picks in return.
1: Yes. The Thunder obviously are a very high functioning organization, which is why they won the championship 2 years ago and had a championship level team last year that didn't work out. Jalen Williams injury, et cetera. So anyway, Sam Presti typically only talks publicly twice a year. Okay. Once it's at the beginning of the season, once it's at the end when he gives these speeches. They are fascinating, they are long, and they are very important. And just like their financial planning, they are very, very thought out. Okay.
2: Oh, yes.
1: And often they have incredible gems. We have to finish our breakfast being a classic example of it. Yes. So, but Sam, in the wake of making these trades, it's very important. Sam also is, it's very important for Sam to communicate to the Oklahoma City fans. Obviously, he operates a worldwide, a team that is consumed worldwide and then on a national level. But throughout his tenure as team, they call him president or vice president or something, whatever, he runs the organization. He has always been very cautious to talk directly to the Oklahoma City fans. His interviews also go national, but Sam talks to the fans. So he gave an interview to the Oklahoman, Justin Martinez, their beat writer, in July, and he said the following, and I'm pretty sure I brought this up at the time, but maybe I didn't. Quote, "This was a financial decision. The impression that I have been given is that the savings generated this summer and from being out of the luxury tax for the last several years will be reallocated to future teams." Then he said, "And as I understand it, the decisions this summer have positioned us financially to maintain a team of this caliber."
2: Kaysen Wallace extension, AJ okay. Mitchell coming up.
1: Okay.
2: Jared McCain.
1: Those statements were a departure. Like I said, I can't underscore enough how cautious and studied Sam Presti is. He does not speak flippantly. Okay. The impression I have been given. He's talking about his, what he's saying there is the relationship with ownership, okay? As I understand it, okay? That was a little bit of a disturbance in the force. No, nobody blames the Thunder for offloading players. They have incredible depth. They have incredible draft picks coming. They had two first round picks in this year.
2: And they saved like 300 some odd million dollars in salary and taxes this summer.
1: That decision to trade those players, while painful, was smart management. It is not comparing, we were comparing Jim Dolan a minute ago to, that is not what we're saying here. We're not saying that this is a questionable decision. What I'm saying is, for the first time I ever, I saw those quotes and he said, the impression I've been given, that made me wonder. Just made me wonder, okay?
2: And then fast forward to this morning.
1: Okay. Do you want to take this one?
2: Sure. Again, I'm reading off Justin Martinez's Twitter account here. This is, he asked Sam Presti about ownership's commitment to maintaining a team of this caliber. In other words, again, paying Case and Wallace, paying AJ Mitchell, Jared McCain. They, you know, they're going to have some really good young players that are coming up. Case and Wallace is in extension discussions as we speak. Maybe not as we speak, but they are ongoing. Quote from Sam Presti. What I would say is that certainly our anticipation is that's our expectation. But I have also done this long enough to know that things certainly can change, so I don't want to sit here and be definitive about that, .. I think the thing we have to balance is just honoring the moment and the rare, unique opportunity we have with this team.
1: I can't underscore enough that what Sam Presti only speaks in definitive terms.
2: Can I translate this?
1: Yes.
2: I got a three-word translation. Wait, come on. Come on's one word, right?
1: Yeah, it's a contraction.
2: There you go. Come on, Clay Bennett. That's my translation.
1: Yeah.
2: Pay. Pay as this new arena is opening up. What is that, 28, I think? Anyways, as the new arena that's being built across the street from the arena now is about to open up and it only costs the franchise $50 million. Pay as we're bringing you these playoff gates. Pay as we're about to have hopefully all this expansion money pour in. What'd you say you thought that might be? 500, 600 million per existing team?
1: I talked to one owner who said that, you know, obviously they haven't expanded, the money's not in, et cetera, but I talked to an owner who said that they believe that they're looking at a windfall of between 500 and 600 million.
2: The second apron is not where you want to be unless you're a bona fide championship contender. Is there any question that this team that won a championship a couple of years ago when it won 68 games, that might have repeated if not for some injuries when they won 64 games, that has still a two-time MVP in his prime, you know, other star players ascending towards their prime, you know, a bunch of other young talent on the roster, is there any question that this is a bona fide championship contender? Absolutely not.
1: Well, look, this would be, again, what Adam Silver would, I do not want to put words into Adam Silver's mouth, but he might say this is the second apron operating as intended, that these teams that won championships have to consider whether they can continue spending to keep their teams together and therefore potentially would lose star players, which would be redistributed to make the balance of power. This Adam Silver might say is why we're able to get potentially $8-9 billion for Seattle and Las Vegas, because those owners know that not only is there a great media rights deal for the next decade, but that they know that they'll be able to use their assets that they're buying to acquire potential star players. Like in theory, this is the NBA operating healthily, you know, but okay. So it's just our responsibility as reporters to keep an eye on this stuff. I'm not trying to sound an alarm. It's just our responsibility as reporters. Now,
2: no, because these are potential league shifting decisions, and it might not be about extending young guys. It might be about, do we have to trade Chet or J Dub? Like these are decisions that are huge dominoes for the league.
1: Yes. So now I want to say something else. Barry Tranmill, who is a long time columnist in Oklahoma City. He currently works for the Tulsa World. Before that, worked for the Oklahoman.
2: Next question.
1: Yes. Always, not always the Thunder's favorite players, or Thunder's player's favorite guy. But you've been in that role. So whatever, that happens.
2: He's an Oklahoma institution and a legend.
1: Yes. In the wake of the Thunder's championship, in 25, he wrote a piece that said that he believed that the Thunder ownership would quite likely seek to sell when, you know, leading up to the new arena opening, which is in 2028. And I'm fairly certain he wrote a follow-up column to that this summer, where he said that seeing the rising valuations, you know, seeing the Timberwolves sell for over $4 billion, the Trailblazers, two teams of comparable, although both markets are, I think Oklahoma City is the smallest market. Portland has to be comparable, but Memphis, New Orleans, but Oklahoma City, I think, if it's not in the bottom three, let's put it that way. But anyway, we're seeing small market teams sell for over $4 billion. He, you know, Barry Trammell, who knows of what he speaks. He backed that up saying that he believes that those increasing amounts will lead the Thunder's ownership, led by Clay Bennett, to sell.
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0: Hey, it's Evan Cohen. Coming up Wednesday, we'll react to the opening games of the MLB playoffs. 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

0: talk about the NBA. Joining me from Dallas, Texas, where I just was earlier today, saw him last night, is Ben McMahon.
1: Howdy, partners. It was a pleasure to see you, Wendy, especially since I do have to give you credit. You picked up the dinner check. I was gator arming and you came through.
0: Yeah.
1: I made a request that went above and beyond the constraints of my contract, and you know, you didn't have to go through any loops to deliver.
0: Well, we have a serious topic on the podcast, but I'll just tell you that in a fascinating thing, Jackson, McMahon ordered a dish at this restaurant, and then the waiter was like, "You don't want that dish, you want this dish." And McMahon was like, "Okay." And I think it was a strange I would not have had the guts as a waiter to tell this man his business, but
2: he listens to the waiter like that, and he never listens to me like that.
0: That's what I'm saying. He never met this man before. The guy made us wait 30 minutes to order, practically, and then he comes over and he's like, "No, you don't want that."
2: He's known us for years, and he never listens.
1: He suggested the salmon, and as you know, Wendy, that's usually where I go anyway. So,
0: yeah. Well, speaking of waiting a long time to get the results, how about that? That's the best I could do.
1: Smooth.
0: To move into the news of the day, week, month, maybe even longer. The
1: All
0: NBA,
1: season?
0: Possibly.
1: Yeah.
0: The NBA comes down with its ruling against the Clippers today. I'm sure you know it by now. It's crushing. It's a crushing penalty.
1: It's as close to the SMU death penalty as you get in the NBA.
0: Well, I don't know if it's a death penalty, but
1: it's as close.
0: Yeah.
1: I mean, they didn't give him a postseason ban, but everything but that.
0: So there's multiple layers here. I think I'm going to try to do it in three. Who knows if we can keep this organization? But there's the details of the report itself, which this report, for being a legal document, whoever wrote it has some writing background. Like it's not going to rival Wright Thompson or, you know, Ernest Hemingway, but from a legal standpoint, this is a narrative.
1: Easy reading. Unless you're a Clippers fan.
0: Right. Well, if you're a Clippers fan, I don't even know how you get through it. So the details in here are pretty crushing. There's the actual fight that is now going to happen between the Clippers and NBA. As much as the Clippers can fight, I don't know if they're going to be able to. And then there's three, what's going to be in the future for the Clippers, I think. So I don't know where you want to start, McMahon, but the details are pretty savage.
1: The initial big scoop by Pablo Torre was, hey, there's this really shady deal that's a pretty easily traceable to the Clippers thing with Kawhi getting $28 million from Aspiration, and then there was like, oh, plus there was $20 million in equity, which obviously ended up being worthless. And then months later it came out, oh, by the way, there's another deal with Daktronics.
0: So the Daktronics thing, not to cut you off, as soon as the Daktronics thing, that I think I said it on the pod, like that felt like a straight kickback.
1: And oh, by the way, the league says, halfway there were two more. There was Boingo and Lockton, I think it is.
0: Lockton Insurance Company. Which...
1: And those deals, they had a bunch of documentation. They had a bunch of, the president of business operations here is all over this thing. Like she is.
0: Well, yeah, I think if you want to say a headline on this, I hate to, here we go.
1: $18 million in kickback deals plus the Aspiration deals.
0: We're already meandering, but I would say the headline is Steve Ballmer was not accused of much direct wrongdoing. He was accused, or maybe even, I guess you could say, convicted, basically of lack of institutional control. They basically said, you should have known, and we think you kind of did know. They don't really accuse him.
1: Well, the exact language of the NBA's press release is, Ballmer suspended from all league and team activities for 1 year for knowingly seeking to help Mr. Leonard obtain off-court income opportunities, for approving a business deal that he knew was a precondition for Aspiration to enter into an endorsement agreement with Mr. Leonard, and for his failure to create conditions under which his organization abided by the NBA's circumvention rules.
0: Yeah, so the third one is the all-encompassing.
1: Well, and listen, the simple fact of the matter is, this ain't the first time Steve Ballmer's pulled some of the shady stuff. That did not help his case. They gave him a little slap on the wrist for the DeAndre Jordan stuff in 2015, a $250,000 fine. It was, we didn't know. And then, you know, there's the investigation after the Kawhi signing, because guess what? It's not like Uncle Dennis only asked the Clippers for a whole bunch of under-the-table stuff. He was asking everybody for under-the-table stuff. Oh, geez, yo, we were asked, but we didn't give him anything. And now this. So they're in a way, they're three-time losers.
0: That's true. Jillian Zucker, they call her essentially a liar, an obfuscator, a rule breaker. They implicate indirectly her husband.
1: She was suspended without pay for a year for being primarily and directly culpable for the impermissible endorsement arrangements and for providing false and misleading statements to investigators.
0: Yeah, she, and if you read the report, they destroy her.
1: Like I said, she's the star of the report.
0: Yeah, they basically indicate that she directed it, that she basically asked for these. I mean, you know, the report
1: she directed it and then very clumsily attempted to cover up for it in emails by acting like, oh, we're just connecting after all the connecting behind the scenes had been done. So they uncovered it.
0: What the Clippers put out a statement, and basically what it looks like is that the Clippers are not denying that these endorsement deals happened. They're not denying that Kawhi got this money. They're not denying that these are companies. I mean, Boingo Wireless does advertise, but they don't advertise. They've never advertised with NBA endorsers that I'm aware of.
1: There's also the little thing of typically when you sign a guy to a multi-million-dollar endorsement deal, he actually endorses something.
0: Well, there's some asterisks in there that he did do a thing or two, but they can wiggle out of that. Like they can wiggle out of that circumstantially. But obviously, if you were on a jury, you would convict. There's a preponderance of evidence. If you were on a jury, you would convict. And so,
1: but the Clippers vehemently reject the NBA's findings, which are the result of a heavily biased investigation. And honestly,
0: They're throwing mud at each other. That statement that the Clippers put out, even though it was written with more control, gave me flashbacks to Dan Gilbert's letter when LeBron left.
1: Yeah, and there's that statement. There's the letter that the lawyer sent to the commissioner that the Clippers
0: also put out
1: there.
0: Yeah, we're all over the place here. We're all over the place. Just let's move backwards. Move backwards.
1: Okay,
0: move backwards. I'm sorry. It's both of our fault. It's mostly Jackson's fault.
1: It's your fault.
0: Mostly Jackson's fault. It is my fault. This is the argument that is the basis of the disagreement, okay? The Clippers are saying that, yeah, these companies did business with Kawhi, but we are allowed to introduce companies if the companies want to meet them or if Kawhi wants to meet them.
1: And the NBA is saying, here's the million and six ways that you violated the rules.
0: Exactly. So there's the legal argument, and I don't want to get into this, but I'm just going to say what it is. The legal argument is an affirmative versus responsive. But basically, if Kawhi were to say to the Clippers, I would really like to meet the people from Daktronics. I think I could do great work for them endorsing their product. The Clippers would say, oh, well, let's get you together for a Zoom call with their president. Or if Daktronics said, hey, we think that Kawhi is a dynamic guy. We love the way he looks on our scoreboards. Can you get us in touch with him and we can do a deal? The Clippers are saying that that's what they did, that they acted as the middleman and they operated within the rules. And the league is saying, not only did you not do that, you tried to cover it up. Yeah. And you flagrantly didn't do that.
1: And they got all kinds of stuff from like Clippers employees basically saying this stuff's got red flags all over it. They've got the order of operations in terms of, you know, the Zucker lady setting everything up and then sending emails acting like that was the introductory email. I mean, listen, the Clippers statement is basically who you're going to believe, me or your lying eyes and ears.
0: Right. And so,
1: I mean, look, like
0: a big factor like, that was going,
1: it's like, we got to get Kuminga reference. It's like the part-time podcast guest who represents Kuminga on the side.
0: I don't want to talk about that. I'm just saying, let everybody else talk about that.
1: At a certain point, when you screw up royally, you should shut up. That's the advice I would give Aaron Turner and the LA Clippers.
0: All right. I would agree with that. I think the Clippers should accept this penalty, and I think they got off relatively easy, and I'll explain that in a minute.
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0: 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We want to say, we see you.
1: We see everything you do for us that goes unnoticed.
0: We see the positive role models that you are.
1: We see the way you get unfairly criticized just for doing your job.
0: The truth is, we couldn't play without you.
1: So thank you for investing your time in us.
0: Thank you for protecting the integrity of the game, no matter what.
1: We hope you always know how much we appreciate you.
0: Because without you, this is just recess. It's not really a game.
1: Thank you for always making it possible for us to play the sports we love.
0: Want to serve the students in your community? 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
1: I'm John Ryder. What a start to the baseball postseason. A thriller in Game 1 in Atlanta. Back and forth and the big blow in the eighth.
2: A swing high, drive into right field. That's deep. Racing back hill. Turning around. That ball's gone. That is gone. Austin Riley with a three-run homer.
1: Dave O'Brien with a call on ESPN Radio. That would prove to be the game winner as the Braves outlast the Phillies 5-3. That Riley three-run homer comes off the closer, Johan Duran. That after a JT Realmuto go-ahead two-run triple at the time for the Phillies in the seventh. Later on, Game 1 in the Bronx, Red Sox-Yankees. Great pitching matchup, Cam Schlitlew for New York, Peyton Tolley for Boston. Coverage on ESPN Radio starts at 7:30 Eastern. And the NHL season opening up today, and the Hurricanes and Panthers just about to face off in Carolina. It's on ESPN, to be followed by the Rangers versus the Bruins in Boston.
3: Hey, it's Evan Cohen. Coming up Wednesday, we'll react to the opening games of the MLB playoffs. 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
5: Audience has just returned. We just saw a clip of American Hostage that airs Sundays on MGM+. John Hamm is in it. Giovanni Ribisi is in it. And you, sir, Jonathan

0: Tucker in it as well, based on a true story in 1977, where Giovanni Ribisi's character, a guy named Tony Caritsis, takes someone hostage and then demands to be interviewed live on a popular radio station.
1: Yeah, you guys might know a little something like that. You know?
0: Well, I mean, we have a dump button now.
2: Right.
1: Yeah, well,
0: but
1: that's what they
0: some
1: talk about
0: stations
1: that
0: did not have. Like, yeah, that's right. What's discussed right. At the top of this show is that not every radio station had that sort of ability. Right. So yeah. If you're interviewing somebody who's holding a gun to somebody's head live, you never know what's about to be broadcast to a whole bunch of people.
1: Yeah. Yeah. I'm sure you guys could use the dump button for lots of things on this show.
0: That's right.
2: Yeah.
1: There's a lot of opportunities to just be bleeping people out.
0: Well, we had that opportunity in hour one with Pete Golding dropped an S-bomb, the head coach of Ole Miss. Yeah.
1: Well, I mean, we're talking about the Yankees-Sox series.
0: Ah, okay.
1: These are the sort of opportunities.
0: Would you like
1: I'm
0: to transition?
1: About.
0: I'm happy to transition to that.
1: It's just an extraordinary year because Boston, like, I think there's three stories. This is my thesis.
0: Please.
1: I was driving down here at El Segundo. You've got this great story, the Boston Red Sox, this extraordinary, almost historic, maybe actually historic comeback.
0: Yes.
1: You know, they lost like 50 of their first 70 games, 75 games.
3: We're terrible.
1: And now it looks like, you know, they're going to lock this playoffs. They locked it. I think they locked the playoffs.
0: They will be in Yankee Stadium next Tuesday night.
1: For three games.
0: For three games, just like last year where they were unsuccessful in moving on from that. Yeah.
1: Okay. A great story with the Boston Red Sox. And then we've got a kind of a scary story.
0: What's the scary story?
1: With the Patriots. Who knows what's going to happen there.
0: Okay.
1: With Drake May.
0: Okay.
1: I mean, it's uncertain. I'll just say it's uncertain.
0: Well, let's put it this way. The first two games have been...
3: not great.
1: Uncertain.
0: Uncertain.
1: Yeah, uncertain.
0: Okay, good. I like the word choice. Very
1: uncertain.
0: Good.
1: And then, what's the third story? And then, like, the new era story with the Celtics.
0: Oh.
1: You know,
0: people are paying attention to them because the Knicks won the championship.
1: Right. But I think...
0: And by the way,
1: for the first time in quite some...
0: I mean, is Jaylen Brown hosting Saturday Night Live this week? Oh, that's right. He's not even on the Celtics.
1: They traded him away for a bag of basketballs. New era.
0: Sorry. Pardon
1: me? Coming in with
3: Paul George.
0: Pardon?
3: Traded him.
0: Oh, that's right. I forgot to write that information down.
3: And I'll remind you.
0: See, you have top stories. I've got other ideas of what the top stories are.
1: Sure. Yeah,
0: the top story in the NBA is the New York Knickerbockers and how they won the championship.
1: It is amazing how unexcited I was. I just couldn't have cared less.
0: Why?
1: Wow. I don't know. I think part of I think people who talk about, I don't know why, but I feel like when I hear other people talk passionately about their teams,
0: yes,
1: I feel like they're just dumb. I'm like, you're just like, no, but I don't mean dumb. Like, I just feel like I'm like, well, what do you care? Like, who cares? Who cares?
0: Because you don't care about their team.
1: I don't care at all about it. And I feel like sometimes how my wife feels, she just doesn't appreciate sports much in general.
0: Okay.
1: I mean, now she does because we have a son who's gotten a lot out of team sports. So
0: very good.
1: She's starting to understand the value of this. However, I just think someone else, I just hear them talking passionately about other teams, and I'm just like, I think you sound like an idiot. And yet I say, and then I talk about that way with my teams.
0: Yeah.
1: I'm like, people might think I'm an idiot, but I watch the Knicks, and I'm like, all right, cool. Everyone's so excited. I'm like, all right, cool. Good luck. I couldn't have cared less.
0: Now, listen, you know, you mentioned three big stories in the sports world. I would say the Patriots being, you know, an American Football Conference champion last year, a Super Bowl participant.
1: Oh, super.
0: And then this year, the first two games are absolutely of national importance. Absolutely, that's a conversation. The Red Sox coming from firing their manager early on and then seemingly dead in the water, now talking about that dirty water. Totally get it.
1: Yeah.
0: See it? Because they're going to be front and center against the New York Yankees.
1: That's super cool.
0: Diehard rivalry. Here we go. Best of three in Yankee Stadium for the right to move on to the divisional series. I get it. You can put the hat on all you want. I'm with you. But the Celtics, nobody's talking about them. Absolutely nobody's talking about
3: them. Good. That's totally fine.
1: Yeah, that's fine. I feel like no one's talking about the Sox
0: nobody's talking
1: at the beginning of the season, too.
0: Who's talking about the Celtics? You got the Sixer fan in the corner right there with LeBron James. I'm going to go play for them. Jaylen Brown, who used to play for the Celtics, last I checked, I didn't write that information down.
4: He plays for us, too.
0: He now plays for the Philadelphia 76ers as well.
1: Baby.
0: That was the choice of the NBA to go and play against the Knicks as they raise the championship banner in Madison Square Garden.
1: Yeah, no, I'm all about it. I will also, I'll add the Marco Sturm, you know, head coach of the Bruins to the list.
0: There we go.
1: As a little
0: add that to the list.
1: He's a great.
0: We're going to talk about New England Revolution soccer next.
1: We will not go to Revolution. But I will say that I do love that the coach for Boston, and he played. He was a player for many years as a Bruin, and I think he's really exciting and a really great team leader.
0: Okay, listen, for anybody who may be wondering if Tucker, in some way, shape, or form, is a run of the mill fan. You are a friend of this program.
1: I'm a friend of the show.
0: Even with you, once upon a time, while I was doing my job out here.
1: Yeah, I was in your...
0: Once threatened, took a photograph of holding a Yankee hat the toilet.
1: Correct. In your bathroom.
0: Yeah, and you're welcome back here. Because I understand the relationship.
1: On American Hostage... Yes. Which is airing on MGM Plus, starring John Hamm and Giovanni Ribisi. It's a great show. It's
0: Sunday nights.
1: Two free episodes airing right now. You don't have to subscribe to anything. You have a gentleman take another man hostage and negotiate on air. Mm-hmm. And I feel like you have a gentleman taking something hostage on this show. I'm bringing Boston sports to the Rich Eisen.
0: That's all right.
1: New England sports here.
0: He does that all the time.
1: And they're ready with the dump button. They're like, move on. Okay.
0: Dump button. No dump.
1: We're moving in.
0: Where did you shoot this show?
1: In Winnipeg, Canada. And I got to tell you, I think it's like one of the most underrated places. It's just got such a reputation because it's so cold.
0: Yes.
1: But they have an A-list crew. They have great locations. The local actors are awesome.
0: Did you shoot during hockey season?
1: We shot during hockey season.
0: Okay. Did we go to any games?
1: Well, John did. He was exceptionally supportive of the team.
0: Okay.
1: I just couldn't figure out how to make it work.
0: Okay.
1: With that schedule.
0: All right.
1: But the community there's like, you know, these towns where and cities where, in the smaller markets, they're just so much more fun to be in when as a sports town. They just care so much.
0: Have you worked with Hamm before? Was this the first?
1: No, it wasn't. I had met him a few times.
0: Okay.
1: And the best part is he remembered the name of the person at my local pub in Charlestown.
0: Come on now.
1: Because she was so lovely to him. And I called her up. I said, "You're never going to believe it." I said, "Get your husband on here. I want him to hear this." I said, "John Hamm, you know, America's John Hamm.
0: Yes.
1: One of the best looking guys in the business." I said, "He remembers your wife's name. He knows who she is."
0: That wasn't a problem?
1: No, I think it was great. You know, it helps make a marriage more exciting.
0: Okay.
1: When John Hamm knows your wife's name at the Warren Tavern in Charleston,
0: Like Cheers, a very different episode of Cheers that was right there.
1: He's a great leader.
0: He's awesome.
1: Yeah.
0: He's pure man.
1: Totally.
0: He absolutely is.
1: I mean, we're doing press for the show, Rich. It's like the guy's got no publicist or agent with him. He just sits down next to anybody. He's not on his phone, just chatting it up. You know, it's just
0: phone because we were waiting for him to draft somebody in a fantasy league. Like it was an 8-hour clock and he used to take all 8 hours.
1: He wants to be very deliberate. When he shoots, he fires right to the bullseye.
3: So deliberate, he's in last place.
0: The funny thing is that I gave him crap on an email chain and he emailed back, "Sorry, I'm busy making prestige television."
1: By the way, it was this show in Winnipeg, Canada.
0: Because that's all MGM Plus does is make prestige television.
1: I'd say the show is cool. It was one of the kind of like wildest experiences to walk onto this set because it was so immersive 1970s. And you kind of felt like for a moment, I was like, am I in a dream here for a second?
0: Mm-hmm.
1: I mean, it was everything works. All the technology on this set, you could pick up a phone, all the reel-to-reels, all the radio equipment. They found this guy who had this extraordinary collection
0: of
1: 1970s radio equipment. You could press a button and talk into the microphone and go into another studio on the same set. All of the clothes, the hair, makeup, people aren't putting on artificial mustaches up there.
0: Mm-hmm.
1: You know, like, you know, ripping something off of somebody's face that's fake. It was like everything just felt so real, and it allows you to kind of play in a way that's not usually available to
0: you. And then, of course, just, you know, the whole conundrum of putting somebody who's clearly not mentally all there holding, you know, a shotgun to somebody's head on the air live to have an interview where, you know, the language is that, you know, needs to have a dump button, and there isn't one. I mean, yeah. That's what this show is kind
1: totally,
0: of all
1: yeah.
0: about.
1: I mean, does he blow this guy's head off live on the air?
0: Crazy.
1: For everybody to hear in Indianapolis. It's a really cool, beautiful show. It's beautifully acted. It felt like being on a like a theater company. You know, everybody knew exactly what their place was on that's the show, cool. and there was no sort of like somebody trying to be something or other than who they were supposed to be. And the quality of the acting and the directing, it's just cool to be a part sometimes, a small part of that, which is what I was able to do.
0: Listen, I don't want to give away the ending here, but very rarely do I do that. But it's kind of crazy that this character, Fred Heckman, that Ham plays in 1977, the timing does work perfectly. Don Draper gets out of the ashram, goes into witness protection, has a whole new family and a whole new identity. This is Don Draper, right?
1: It could be the continuation of
0: don't that. You think? Like that's the reveal at the
1: theory.
0: End. At the end of
1: great
0: the,
1: but it's possible. You've got to tune in.
0: Tune in every single
1: eight
0: Sunday.
1: Eight episodes.
0: Could
1: it's
0: you
1: a
0: imagine?
1: Limited series.
0: It's really.
2: That's great.
0: We asked Ham, "Where's Don Draper today?" He goes, 6 feet under, pal. There is no way he survived.
1: It's wild to be in a period piece with John Ham because that character is just so iconic.
0: Which character of yours would you want to revisit?
1: I would love to go back and do some episodes of Kingdom again. It's kind of fun.
0: That show was on the cutting edge of combat sports.
1: Yeah, yeah.
0: Like when it was going down, things were just beginning to take
1: the peak,
0: off.
1: Peak, yeah.
0: On that front.
1: Yeah, I mean,
0: so why would you want to do that again?
1: Well, there's only so many characters that are presented to you as an actor that give you a sort of opportunity to like have as much freedom as I had with that character. It was just such a gift. That character could do anything. It's like having a great car. It's like a car that can drive anywhere. And you're like, oh, well, you're only going to get a few of those in your life.
0: Right.
1: So, this character on American Hostage is an awesome character and got to build him with the team, the creative team up in Winnipeg and in the writer's room. But that guy's a very specific auto. That guy's only driving one place.
0: Right.
1: And it's really fun to do that. But the opportunity to like explode at any point, to take your clothes off at any point, to cut weight, to have all these different wild, volatile relationships.
0: Damn, man.
1: Like that was just such a kind of, it was really scary and really thrilling.
0: I remember one of the first times I saw you do anything because we came on the air just as Kingdom started was Justified.
1: Yeah.
0: You being in that, what was that like being on the set of Justified with Oliphant and the rest of that?
1: Well, it was a little scary because I'm playing the last bad guy on their final season.
0: Right.
1: So you feel an extraordinary sense of responsibility to like do something, to like not screw up,
0: mm-hmm.
1: and then also to do something that makes the fans of the show who have been tuning in for 6 years feel satisfied.
0: Right.
1: And took a big risk with that character.
0: How so?
1: I mean, I came in with a Japanese perm on my hair, and I had all these jewelry that I bought for his hands. And
0: I spent six weeks
1: learning how to. Yeah, and you do it. You know, you do it, but it's based out of the writing. When you read a script, you know, I think there's what's on the page, and then there's what the writer's subconscious is producing.
0: Did Oliphant say anything to you when you showed up?
1: Well, the first rehearsal, I show up and I've got this walk and talk and all this, stuff. And we do the rehearsal, and he's looking over at Caitlin Dever, who's an incredible actress. And she's his scene partner with mm-hmm. me. And I'm in front of him, and he's looking over at her, and he's like, mm-hmm. And I'm like, I'm going back to the trailer. And I'm like, either that is his reaction as the character to this very bizarre character I'm playing, mm-hmm. which would make a lot of sense. And also would make equal as much sense is like, I am going home. Like, I'm not coming back to shoot.
0: So you're like, that reaction is either Timothy Oliphant sending me home or Raylan Givens giving me an attaboy.
1: Yeah, and I'd been fired, like, a few years before that for another, like, short stint on their show for taking a big choice. It wasn't even that big of a choice. They just were filled with fear. And, and so I was like, I've been there. I got fired from that show. So if I get fired from this, okay. I'll be fine. Like, I'm not going to lose my career. And, the terrific actor in person, Timothy Oliphant, saying, I'm going to play my character, and my character's response to you would be like, you're a weird dude. And so it worked out really well.
0: Did Goggins have any response in any way, shape, or form?
1: I mean, you know, Walden and I have known each other for a bit.
0: Right.
1: And I look up to him as an actor.
0: Right.
1: And as a person. So I think he was excited to see that sort of combustible sort of character that he had built on the show, find kind of another version. And Tim was also playing the straight, you know, he and Walden, that's what made the show so successful, these two great actors playing kind of against type. And so this was another version of that.
0: I love that show. You were so good in
1: Thanks
0: that
1: for
0: too.
1: Saying that.
0: You're great in everything, pal.
1: You,
0: all right. So what are we thinking about your Red Sox? Is this enough? Are you good? You need more.
1: No, I mean, I gotta tell you, I got to
0: House
1: grow
0: money?
1: Up. Well, no, I mean, I just got to grow up where like all of my New England teams didn't really win any championships.
0: Yes.
1: And then all of a sudden in the early 2000s, like everything took off. Mm-hmm. And it's just been such a bounty of riches, as you know so well, Mitch. Mm-hmm. It's been a bounty mm-hmm. of riches and yeah. trophies and accolades and hardware.
3: A lot of parades, baby.
1: You know, the clipping with social media of all of the wild winnings of New England. So I just like, it just feels great. I think. And so I'm not going to, like, I don't need to rub anything in or be tooting any more horns. I think the common ground we can find, and I think we have found it, is Michigan. Okay. Is Go Blue. My buddy's son was wrestling for the team. Sean Bormet, the coach of University of Michigan.
0: You're all about program. That Michigan wrestling team.
1: So, yeah, I'm a friend of the Rich Eisen show, and I'm a friend of the program at the University of Michigan.
0: See, he doesn't want to engage in the mud here.
1: I used to have to do that, but we just won so much.
3: And it's been so long since
1: we just won.
3: It's like you forgot what it's like.
0: Didn't Casey Affleck came in here with nothing to promote?
3: No, he just wanted to talk
0: smack about the Patriots' run to the Super Bowl. That's all he wanted.
1: It was a wild run to the Super Bowl. It really was wild.
0: It was indeed.
1: Yeah.
0: It was indeed. New episodes of American Hostage, incredible cast based on a true story. It looks amazing. It is just superb acting. It's straight out of the 70s. It's straight like a Sidney Lumet movie.
1: It really is.
0: You know what I mean? Like, it's what it kind of looks like. And you play Special Agent Cormac McNally, premiered this past Sunday with not one, but two episodes of an 8-episode series on MGM. Great to see you, sir.
1: Rich, team.
0: Anytime.
1: Thanks for having me.
0: Anytime. All right. I am now going to go. You occupy Tucker here.
3: Okay, great.
0: I'm going to go back and see what he flushed down the toilet.
1: My ego.
0: Didn't you like leave a note for Michelle Monaghan once or something here? Didn't you leave? You left a note
1: something.
0: Here?
1: Something. Yeah. I look.
0: You know everybody.
1: I've been acting since I was 11 years old. It's
0: wow.
1: Crazy.
0: Are you serious?
1: Yeah, it's just so wild.
0: So what's the first? What
1: I did a Fruit Roll-Ups commercial.
0: Fruit Roll-Ups?
3: Oh, no way.
2: Oh, yeah.
0: What?
1: It was a national commercial for Fruit Roll-Ups. I did like two of those, and I was like, oh, this is what I want to do. Actually, it's like, it's wild because like you know the smell of a studio, like a stage, like that wood and like the new construction smell?
0: Yeah.
1: I remember that smell from that studio, which is 33 years ago.
0: Mm-hmm. Damn.
1: And I smell, and now I'm even more excited to smell it when I walk into stages than I ever have in my whole life. I'm just like so I feel so lucky.
0: And it all really started with a fruit roll-up.
1: Yeah.
3: Oh,
1: yeah.
3: Man.
1: And then I did a movie called Sleepers.
3: Sleepers, yeah.
2: Sleepers.
1: A few years after that. I did a movie called Two Up by Sea with Dennis Leary and and Sandra Bullock and Lenny Clark from Boston, which was great. In Nova Scotia, but I did this movie Sleepers, and I play a kid in a reform school and get abused, and one of the guards is Kevin Bacon, and another one of the guards is a guy named Jeffrey Donovan, who's a terrific actor, is the star of Burn Notice, that went 119 plus episodes, and Law and Order and Sicario, really terrific actor, great guy, and we just did a play reading together in Boston, 30 years later. And it was just so cool. It was so cool.
0: And you were in City on a Hill with Kevin, and that's a show that still should be going on. That show is incredible.
1: We just did another pilot together too.
0: So there's one degree of separation with this man.
1: I'm your Kevin Bacon, like connect.
0: No. It's okay. You're a friend of the program.
1: I'm a friend of the program, baby.
0: All right, you occupy Tucker. I'm going to go see what he's flushed on the toilet. We'll be back on the Rich Eisen show in a moment. Oh, there it is. There's the toilet.
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0: Hey, this is Rich Eisen. 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Diehard Steelers fan Joe Manganiello's in studio. 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
1: I'm Chad Ryder. Baseball playoffs getting started today. Four wild card games, best of three series. Game one in Houston right now. The White Sox lead the Astros 1-0 in the top of the first and threatening for more. Munetaka Murakami with a sac fly. Game one in Atlanta.
2: And here comes the 1-2. Swing and a fly ball into left field. That should end it. Yastrzemski there. He will make the catch. And the Braves take game one with a late home run. Austin Riley, the hero. A three-run shot in the eighth inning to turn this game on its ear. 5-3 the final. And the Braves play to win the series tomorrow afternoon.
1: Dave O'Brien with the final call on ESPN Radio as the Braves best the Phillies 5-3. Austin Riley, go-ahead three-run homer of Phillies closer Johan Duran in the eighth inning. Tonight in the Bronx, game one, Red Sox and Yankees. 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NFL, the Giants have released veteran receiver Odell Beckham Jr.
3: Hey, it's Evan Cohen. Coming up Wednesday, we'll react to the opening games of the MLB playoffs. Plus, I'll tell you how many NFL divisions I think are done heading into week four. 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
4: Netflix, our radio audience has returned, and the man who's currently on his Koi Meets World Tour, go to Joe Koy, JOKOY.com for tickets right there, is here on the program. And blue in the face, Dodger hat, it's all like it kind of... The script kind of looks a little Dodger-ish, not to get you in trouble or anything
5: no,
4: like that.
5: No, you can say it.
4: It's, there you go.
5: I mean, it
4: works.
5: The thing about comedy, it's like I'm married to these jokes, right? Mm-hmm. So it's I get a little sad whenever a new special comes out because I don't do them after. Once the special drops, I won't go on tour and repeat them.
4: Okay.
5: So it's kind of like a divorce. So it's kind of like it's a marriage and then it ends in divorce, right? And it's like happy moment and very sad at the same time. And this one especially because it's about my stepdad. And he was a huge Dodger fan, and so am I, you know what I mean? And his whole thing was to go to a Dodger game.
4: Okay.
5: And that's the end. That's the last thing I talk about in the special is that moment taking him to this Dodger
4: game. But you didn't take him just any game, right?
5: Yeah, I took him to that. I don't know who hit the walk-off.
4: Probably Freddie Freeman.
5: No, it wasn't.
4: If you want to just take a stab, Freddie.
5: No, it wasn't. This was before Freddie was playing for us. This okay. It was when they went into extra inning. They went 18 innings, not the one that just happened.
4: The NLCS against
6: the Red Sox in the World Series. It was Muncy.
5: Was it? Are you sure?
6: Yeah.
5: But no, this is the NLCS.
6: Oh.
5: This is the NLCS, not World Series. It was the NLCS. Times?
4: The Dodgers play so many 18
5: it's like
4: inning
5: 14 post-seasons.
4: Playoff games.
5: Yeah.
4: Like you can't figure it out.
5: Yeah.
4: Okay. So you took him to...
5: So I took him to that. Okay. He was on his breath. You know, he was on that machine and everything. It was the last game. I don't want to give it away, but it's just one of those stories where it's just like, it was just very sentimental. So that's what Blue in the Face is all about. Yeah.
4: Well, the Dodgers clinched the postseason berth last night.
5: Yeah.
4: I don't know if you saw this, but they did not celebrate with popping of champagne and spraying it all over the place.
5: Yeah.
4: Dave Roberts led them in a celebratory toast.
6: Oh.
4: A gentleman's toast is what it was called on the radio that I heard on the way down today. That's what happens when you win two in a row.
5: Yeah.
4: Like, we're not just celebrating a postseason birth. We're just going to pour some, like gentlemen.
5: Yeah.
4: And toast each other.
5: Yeah.
4: Like, that's the Dodger way of doing things.
5: They're the greatest.
4: I know.
5: I love them, man. I love Dave. I love the team. I love Tommy. I don't know if you saw my first pitch, but if you could pull that up.
4: You first pitched?
5: Bro. Come on. Best pitch of the year.
4: Is that right?
5: Down the middle, fastball. Are you kidding me?
4: They
5: clocked it. I think it was like 101 or something.
4: Can you pitch relief?
5: I wanted to. I asked.
4: It's every year the
5: Dodgers
4: are looking.
5: Postseason, I got a good arm.
4: They're always looking for relievers.
5: I'm there.
4: Okay.
5: Please pull it up, you guys. I think Rich thinks I'm lying.
4: No, I don't think you're lying at all. I threw out a ceremonial first pitch in Dodger Stadium once.
5: How was it?
4: Well, first of all, they sent the backup catcher at the time to catch it, which gave me an indication they didn't really believe in me. but the backup catcher turned out to be, by the way, Kenley Jansen.
5: Nice.
4: Who has gone on to greater things ever since catching my first
5: pitch. Yeah, so it's you. It's definitely
4: I turned the tide for his career, Joe. And
5: Tommy
4: then,
5: Edman caught mine.
4: Is that right?
5: And he was still on, you know, the injured list, right?
4: Okay, yeah.
5: And then he came back after I threw that first pitch. And I don't know if you guys noticed, he's been playing really, really well.
4: Mm.
5: You're welcome.
6: Yeah, mid-June, Joe, you do throw a bullet right down the middle, man. It looks good.
7: This is a great
4: top of the mound
7: pitch.
4: Yeah. Top of the mound.
5: Top of the mound. What?
7: The
5: how dare you question that, Rich? You think I'm at the bottom of the hill throwing from the grass?
4: I apologize.
5: They clocked it at 101. I'm pretty sure. If you guys could find it.
4: I only ask the questions that people are wondering.
5: Yeah.
4: Okay. Well, that's
5: this is
4: outstanding.
5: Thank you. I just want to impress you. That's all.
4: Could you imagine if you're... Is that one of the things you don't want to be as a major leaguer, is the one to ask, hey, can you catch this pitch? Ceremonial first pitch.
5: Yeah,
4: you
5: know I mean? I'm pretty sure.
4: I just went, for in this instance, I went to a Yankee Angel game recently, and Mike Trout caught the first pitch because it was Eric Dickerson who was throwing it. Yeah. That was the day after the Rams bought the team.
5: Wow.
4: So
6: I think it was Dickerson's birthday that day, too.
4: Is that what it was?
6: Yeah.
4: Okay, so Trout was like, I'll catch that.
5: Yeah, for
4: but,
5: sure.
4: But, you know, I'll show up. They're probably like, all right. Get the backup,
6: bullpen
4: catcher.
5: Yeah.
4: Well, by the way,
5: it's like, is the mascot here?
4: Reliever, potentially. Yep. You know what I mean?
5: Yeah.
4: So you're a Dodger fan, but you're also a Seattle
5: Mariner. Yeah.
4: So you're from?
5: So I grew up in Tacoma, Washington. So, of course, Ken Griffey Jr. for life. You know what I mean?
4: Right.
5: And of course, everybody else. But my first pitch from the mound is a Dodgers game, and my son was 3. So he grew up a Dodger fan.
4: Okay.
5: So, of course, I grew up with my son becoming a Dodger fan.
4: That makes sense.
5: Okay. And, yeah, so that's his team. And, of course, yeah, it's
4: okay.
5: It's just been a thing.
4: So, are you a Seahawks fan as well?
5: Of course.
4: Okay.
5: What?
4: So
5: all the way back to Jim Zorn. What?
4: Look at you.
5: Now that's
4: a pitcher.
5: All the way to John L. Williams. All the way to Brian Blades. Who else?
4: Okay.
5: Everybody.
4: Kurt Warner with a C.
5: Kurt Warner.
4: Kurt Warner with a C. Largent.
5: Yes. Largent all day.
4: Okay.
5: Remember when he got knocked out in the game, came back in the playoffs and knocked him right out again?
4: I do remember that.
5: Who was it that he knocked out? It was his redemption. You remember that?
4: That one I don't remember.
5: Oh, God. Please pull that up, you guys. It was one of the greatest seasons ever.
4: You're giving us homework.
5: It was one of the greatest seasons ever. When Largent got knocked out at the beginning of the season, I forgot who knocked him out in Denver.
6: Mike Harden.
5: Yes. And then he got the pickoff.
6: Yep.
5: No. Yeah, he got the pickoff. Steve knocked him out.
6: Yeah, payback hit.
5: Payback. Same year.
6: 1988.
4: So you've been to the Kingdome then.
5: Oh, yeah. I watched Michael Jordan in the Kingdome.
4: What do you mean?
5: I saw when the Bulls came to Seattle, and I went to watch that game. It was in the Kingdome. I was in section 300 up by the roof.
4: He looked like a little dot.
5: Yeah, it was a little dot, and I didn't care. And it was the part where they had to extend it out.
4: Yeah.
5: Because there was too many fans, but the arena had to be on the right side.
4: Yes.
5: And I was basically on the empty side of the Kingdome watching the game. So
4: right.
5: I was even further.
4: Yeah,
5: but at least I got to say I saw him.
4: The Kingdome, whenever I think of the Kingdome, I think of obviously Bo over Bosworth.
5: Over Bosworth.
4: Yeah. And I also think of just my Yankees losing to the Mariners in extra innings in 1994.
5: Who did that? Who slid in?
4: Oh, Ken Griffey Jr.
5: Yeah.
4: Of course. I remember Edgar Martinez, who was an absolute... Like, if I had to put together a Mount Rushmore of Yankee killers...
5: Let's go.
4: Edgar Martinez is on it. One of the best... Oh, you want me to keep naming?
5: Yeah, Tino Martinez.
4: Well, no. I mean, just in terms of... he won World Series for the Yankees.
5: Yeah.
4: I'm talking
5: about... But he played for Seattle.
4: Right. I'm just talking about in general. Not just Seattle Yankee killers.
5: Yeah.
4: You know?
5: Oh, okay. I see what you're saying.
4: Jay Buhner would be a Seattle Yankee killer.
5: Yeah.
4: The Yankees once banished him there for Ken Phelps, because that's what, as Seinfeld... famously said, it's baseball people said Ken Phelps. But I guess Altuve is one.
5: Mm-hmm.
4: They can't get Rafael Depp. Mookie Betts. Mookie Betts is another one of them. But at any rate, I think about that. The Kingdom.
5: One thing that used to frustrate me about the Yankees is you took all of our players. You took everything that potentially was... going to make Seattle better.
4: Right, from Seattle.
5: And you guys would take our players.
4: But you
5: took A-Rod. Well, A-Rod went to Texas first, right?
4: Yeah, the Texas.
5: But, I mean, he eventually went over to the Yankees.
4: Right.
5: Just everybody.
4: But you got Lou Piniella, who was a Yankee when I was growing up.
5: Yeah, that's true.
4: And I just saw him.
5: Wasn't swinging the bat.
4: He just came out for that anniversary
5: you know,
4: that they just had up there in Seattle. And it was great to see him.
5: It's amazing, yeah.
4: Yeah, for sure.
5: He's amazing.
4: So your tour dates, what's it like playing Caesar's Palace, man?
5: It's my first time.
4: Is it going to be your first time?
5: Mm-hmm.
4: Okay.
5: It's sold out. It's crazy. You know,
4: September 19th.
5: Vegas, I usually play T-Mobile Arena. I sold that out twice. Okay. I'm the only comic to sell it out twice.
4: That's awesome.
5: And then Caesars just put in one of those crazy offers, you know, that casinos can do.
4: Okay, yeah.
5: And I'm like, T-Mobile what?
4: Who new phone? Who dis?
5: Right, sure. I'm trying to get a Rich Eisen mug.
4: Yeah. You already have that. You've already earned that, Joe.
5: Promise.
4: Yeah, well, for sure. It's already resting over there. Trip down the 405. It's the least I can do.
5: Let's go.
4: Caesars Palace in Las Vegas on the 19th, Battle Creek, Michigan. Where they make the cereal.
5: Yeah.
4: Hammond, Indiana, where the Bears might be playing one.
5: You're plugging like those dates, like Hammond.
4: That's Hammond, Indiana is the spot where the Bears are saying they want to move to play.
5: That's crazy.
4: Dude, I am not.
5: I don't understand these football teams just going into cornfields and building arenas.
4: Oh, it's not cornfields,
5: it's
4: man.
5: It's the weirdest.
4: They look like it.
5: Stay
4: looks like
5: in the city.
4: It looks like, you know, a gas and power and gas industrial complex in Hammond.
5: Where does Phoenix play again? They're like Glendale, Arizona.
4: That's where it is. That is correct. Oh, and you know, San Francisco's close. The Niners play closer to San Jose.
5: Yeah, actually in San Jose.
4: They are. Yeah.
5: Literally. Yeah. I went to the Super Bowl and I stayed in San Jose.
4: What'd you think of the Super Bowl? How many Super Bowls have you been to?
5: I've been to two.
4: Okay.
5: Both Seahawks.
4: Both against the Patriots?
5: Both against the Patriots.
4: Okay. So
5: I was so mad about that first one.
4: Hey, man, but you made up for it.
5: Yeah. Yeah, but that first one, that was ours.
4: I was in the stands for that one.
5: Yeah.
4: I have never seen a crowd flip.
5: Yeah.
4: In a snap of a finger.
5: Yeah. Do you remember when they all went home?
4: Where all fans who were happy were crying.
5: Yeah.
4: All the fans that were crying were happy.
5: Yeah.
4: One snap of a
5: finger. It was crazy. When Jermaine Kearse caught that ball.
4: Yeah, that was.
5: When he caught it, yeah. And that's when all of them left. That's when, like, all the Patriots fans that were next to me, they just all left. They were like, oh, it's done. And I was like, yeah, it is done. Bye. Get out of here.
4: Let me introduce a guy named Malcolm Butler. The Forgotten Island, it's coming out in theaters September 25th.
5: Yeah.
4: What you're voicing a character in that film,
5: yeah.
4: Huh?
5: Yeah.
4: Okay. Well,
5: yeah, I'm doing a character, which is crazy. It's another DreamWorks film.
4: Mm-hmm.
5: And man, shout out to Steven Spielberg, man. His love for Filipinos is amazing. You know, all the way down to Dante Bosco and Hook.
4: Uh-huh.
5: You remember Rufio and Hook?
4: Sure.
5: He's Filipino. And that was okay. Steven Spielberg. Just like, yeah, I like your talent. And then I shot Coming in Hot, when I shot my special in Hawaii. I get a phone call from Steven Spielberg, like, hey, let's do a movie. And like, yeah, and I pitched the movie and then boom, I got Easter Sunday and that's on Netflix right now. And then this happened and he got her, you know, the singer, her, and she's the lead for this movie. And it's just like, man, the love that Steven has for, you know, diversity and just telling other people's stories. It's just beautiful.
4: So
5: that's why he's such a great filmmaker.
4: You're walking around Hawaii.
5: Yeah.
4: Beautiful 50th state of these United States.
5: Yeah.
4: Your phone goes off, looks down.
5: Yeah.
4: And it was
5: an email.
4: Yeah,
5: it was an email that was given to the entire staff at DreamWorks in Amblin. And then saying, get him in for a meeting. And shout out to Holly Barrio, pretty much his right hand, and went into the meeting. And
4: with Spielberg?
5: No. That was Spielberg. That one was right. with her and okay. all the heads. And she showed me the email, and then next you know, he emails me, and we're talking, and...
4: You're email buddies with Stephen?
5: No, we're not email buddies. I'm going to put that out there. We exchanged emails together, you know what I mean? Okay. And it was a beautiful moment, and that movie, I'm telling you, Rich, like, you know, everyone always says, like, oh, you know, it's hard to get things approved, you know, when you're making a movie. I swear, it was like... It's different when your friend is Steven Spielberg. He's not my friend, by the way. Like, I love him to death, but that movie, anything I wanted, yes, Yes, it was that quick. It was just the most amazing thing, and that's why I always loved DreamWorks before I got the deal. But like that's why I'm in love with that company. They do it right, and he does it right.
4: All right.
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0: 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It's an SEC showdown in Knoxville. Tennessee came up short against top-ranked Texas in its conference opener. Now, the Vols look to bounce back as the 3-1 Auburn Tigers come to town.
3: Touchdown! Scoop and score! And Auburn extends its lead.
0: Auburn at 17th-ranked Tennessee. 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
1: Our radio audience has returned. Will Forte is here. We just saw a clip of Coyote versus Acme in theaters nationwide this Friday, August 28th. John Cena was already on in support of this a few weeks ago. And it's the live action, the animation, and just everything. It looks amazing. It looks so great to see this on the screen. And of course, so many folks of, you know, our generation will remember Roger Rabbit and things like that. And it kind of has a similar feel to that.
2: Yeah, obviously. Big shoes to fill, obviously, like that. You know, that's the top of the heap when it comes to the mixture of live action and animation. And so that, you know, we were just trying to do something that lived up to these wonderful Looney Tunes characters that we grew up loving. And, you know, the whole thing was just made with such love and respect for Looney Tunes. So we're really excited by how it turned out.
1: Okay, yeah. And Cena's just a great human.
2: He's so good. Right? And it's really fun to watch him work. He just is. He's got these really long chunks of dialogue, and I've never seen him chunk anything. He's so prepared, and then he's also a really gifted improviser. So he can slip in some incredibly funny dialogue seamlessly into this written word and get right back into the next thing he's supposed to say, and I don't have that talent. Like, I can maybe every once in a while think of something funny to say, but then I'll chunk it when I'm trying to get right back into the prepared dialogue.
1: Man, he's veering into your lane, and you say he has skill set that you're...
2: Oh, he's amazing. I actually learned a lot from him.
1: What about wrestling? Can you get in his lane?
2: He knows that I'm very, very strong and powerful.
1: You can
2: have
1: do that.
2: Yeah.
1: You can.
2: Wily moves, pun intended.
1: Yeah. Look at you, man. Yeah, obviously.
2: Thank God we're in a different weight class, right?
1: Yeah. Otherwise, you'd have to teach him a lesson.
2: Exactly.
1: Understood. And just acting with not... Like, how did you do this? Like, we just saw you holding up an Acme rocket in your hands.
2: Yeah.
1: And an evidence box that looked real that was put on the table by, you know, Wile E. Coyote. How did you pull this sort of stuff off?
2: A lot of that stuff is pretty easy. Like the rocket skates, you're just holding a pair of blades or something, right?
1: Okay.
2: So they can just animate over it. But there are some very intricate things. Like there's a scene in here where an animated piano falls onto a car, an actual car, and smashes the car. So you're just seeing how they implode the car, and you have to do so many different takes, and then they composite the shots. And you can actually see there on the day how it's going to work. And it was so fun. But like, actually, when we're talking to a character, it's a different story. Cause like, there's a traditional thing where you just hold a tennis ball on the end of a stick, so you know where the character's eyes are.
1: Yes.
2: Well, Dave Green, the director, had this really smart thing. He took this guy, this iconic puppeteer, Dave Barclay, who like did Jabba the Hutt and Yoda and all the Fraggle Rock characters, just a ton of stuff.
1: Uh-huh.
2: And he had a Wile E. Coyote puppet. So during rehearsals, we would move around with that puppet, and he would be able to be as expressive as Wile E. is. And it, you know, by the time we got to shooting the scene with the tennis ball, you really kind of knew what Wile E. was going to do.
1: So someone else is holding the stick with the tennis ball, obviously, while you're acting.
2: Yes. Yeah. Or sometimes it's just like a little pole with a tennis ball on it.
1: Dude. Just when you thought, it's cool. So high tech and all that stuff. It's just a tennis ball.
2: Oh, yeah.
1: At the end of the day.
2: Always a
1: sometimes
2: tennis
1: ball. Sometimes as simple as that.
2: Yeah.
1: Coyote versus Acme, available in theaters nationwide this Friday, August 28th. It's been a while since you've been here. Are you still a fan of the Raiders? Are we still in on this?
2: I am. I mean, I'll be honest. I was a little upset by them moving to Las Vegas.
1: Right.
2: I was born in Oakland. You know, my A's have done it too, so it's tough to take, but they're still my team.
1: Yes.
2: I haven't like moved off of them, but it's just a little different not having them be in Oakland.
1: Yeah.
2: And that's how I felt when they went to Los Angeles too, back in the day, back in the 80s. It just felt so right when they came back home. So
1: you spent time in the black hole in your life.
2: Oh yeah. I got to go hang out with Phil Villapiano in the black hole. I got to hang out with him and Franco Harris together.
1: Dude.
2: Like pretty, you know, right before Franco passed away. I think it was like within that next year.
1: Yeah.
2: He had come because it was some anniversary of the Immaculate Reception.
1: Uh-huh. Yeah.
2: And And so it was really fun to be down there because you're with like all these people dressed up in Raiders stuff. And yes. They just had such respect for Franco Harris. So it was really fun to see how they embraced him.
1: Yes.
2: And Phil Villapiano is just an amazing guy. And
1: they didn't drop a...
2: Meet Dave Casper through him and just, dude, yeah. It was, you know, it's like royalty.
1: They didn't drop a Phil Villapiano on a car. Right?
2: No, they did not. Okay. This is a regular piano. That would be, thank you for the clarification.
1: There would have to be a stunt Villapiano for something like that. Understood. All right. I've got a list of celebrity true or false aspects about your career. I want to know what's true and what's not.
2: Okay.
1: And we have, as always, great production value to kick it off. Please hit it.
3: Celebrity true or false.
4: You can't handle the truth.
1: All right, and that's all. That's also a harbinger. Jack Nicholson's voice, right there.
2: True.
1: celebrity true or false with Will Forte. True or false? First up, you roomed with Val Kilmer, and the two of you actually considered competing on the Amazing Race together.
2: That's true.
1: All right.
5: What?
1: All right. Let's start from the beginning. You and Val Kilmer are
2: so we were in MacGruber together.
1: Okay.
2: He had a place in New Mexico. Mm-hmm. That he had to sell, and he was living in a rented place in Malibu, and he was going to find a new place in Malibu. So he asked me, would it be okay if he stayed with me for what I thought was a couple days while he was locking down a new place in Malibu? Mm-hmm. It ended up being like 2.5-3 months, and it was a blast. So I would watch Amazing Race every week, and he would come in and say, this stuff is going to rot your mind. What are you doing watching this reality crap? And I said, it's pretty good. You should watch it.
1: It's a reality competition. It's a reality
2: exactly.
1: competition.
2: I loved it. So he sat down, and by the end of the first time watching it, he's like, oh, this is pretty good. So every Sunday, it was Sunday, right?
1: Yeah.
2: We would watch it together.
1: Yeah.
2: And at a certain point, a couple weeks in, we just looked at each other. We're like, we got to do the Amazing Race. And we called our reps the next day.
1: Yeah.
2: And they were like, no way. No. What are you doing? And we kind of just let it go. And then when he just sadly passed away recently, I called them all up and I reminded them like, oh, remember we wanted to do the Amazing Race? And they're like, oh man, you should have done that. Like, you were the people who told us not to.
1: Damn it.
2: Yeah.
1: What was he like as a roommate? Messy?
2: It was the coolest experience. There was a time, we were both kind of Oscars in a way, and both kind of Felix.
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1: I'm John Ryder. The best of three wild card series getting underway. Four of them in baseball postseason today. Game one in Houston right now. White Sox leading the Astros 3-0, heading to the top of the third. Sam Antonacci with a two-run single. Chicago, first team to reach the playoffs after back-to-back 100 loss seasons. Game one in Atlanta goes to the Braves. They rally to knock off the Phillies 5-3. Austin Riley with a go-ahead three-run homer in the eighth of Philly closer Johan Duran. Game one in the Bronx tonight. Old rivals, Red Sox and Yankees, as Cy Young candidate Cam Schlittler gets the start for New York. His approach to pitching game one.
2: Yeah, I mean, again, it's natural adrenaline. I expect it to be loud. It's going to be an electric experience. So, again, just treat it like any other game. Go ahead, do what I need to do in between starts and take it from there.
1: Yankees-Red Sox game one on ESPN Radio. 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Peyton Tolley gets the start for the Red Sox. Then later on, it's the Cubs and Padres game one in San Diego.
3: Hey, it's Evan Cohen. Coming up Wednesday, we'll react to the opening games of the MLB playoffs. Plus, I'll tell you how many NFL divisions I think are done heading into week four. 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

college football, they say they remember what you do in November. September, pretty memorable as well. And the final Saturday in September provided some moments that will probably resonate throughout the rest of the season. Glad to have you with us on the College Game Day podcast. Reese Davis, Pete Thamel, Dan Wetzel, and Max Olson. A little instant reaction to what we just saw on Saturday. And one of the themes, guys, that I thought about was the more things change in college football, and we think everything is completely different. Indiana's a reigning national champion. They have the longest winning streak in the sport. Everything is turned upside down. Then there's a lot of same old, teams that come close that don't come through, teams overhauling coaches. We're going to talk about all of that. But there was one thing that was decidedly different yesterday afternoon, something that

0: I would have lost everything I've owned if someone forced me to gamble, and I don't condone wagering, nor should you be doing it, especially if it involves betting everything you own. When Iowa missed a field goal, trying to cut it to two against Michigan late, when they probably should have gone for it, even after the false start on fourth and six, I would have lost it all, if you told me they're going to drive the length of the field, basically, and throw a touchdown pass as time expired. That was the most un-Iowa thing I've ever seen in getting that win against Michigan, Dan.
1: That was, there's a reason Kirk Ferentz, the outlaw Kirk Ferentz, was moved to tears post-game. Taking the kick, trying the kick on fourth down, 2:33 left, 51 yards. That was really the issue. But Reese, this is the ethos of Kirk Ferentz: punting is winning. And this is one of the reasons I love football as a sport, is you can still play the game different ways. And I know I'm making broad sweeping generalizations, but there's times the NBA looks exactly the same no matter who's playing. Or baseball, and there's a guy just pitching really well, but they got to take him out because a computer told them the matchup. AI is going to kill us all in 6 months.
0: I think the NFL's like that a lot, Dan. I agree.
1: I want Kirk Ferentz on that wall. We need Kirk Ferentz on that wall to say, I don't care about your analytics. This is how we do it in Iowa City, Iowa. And we're going to take our show to Ann Arbor, and it's what we do. We don't care. We're gonna try to take a one possession game and make it a one possession game. And we're gonna just try to get it within two, and then we'll come down and we'll win the game. And it would have worked if he hit the field goal. But yeah, he stuck to his guns. I don't care about the analytics. This is the theory, and it builds throughout a program where the defense goes, okay, we got the timeouts, we'll get the three and out. And then sure, Hank Brown. Who wouldn't think a 91-yard last-second drive coming from old Hank Brown, the best neighbor in the Midwest? We love Hank Brown.
0: You love Hank Brown's name.
1: Hank Brown, can I borrow your ladder? And he'll say, yes. Hank Brown, can you throw a back shoulder the quarter of the Michigan Stadium end zone to beat the Wolverines? Yes, I can. Hank Brown is one of us. Hank Brown and Kirk Ferentz. No analytics. We don't do analytics at Iowa. And when the robots are trying to kill you, when AI is killing you, you'll all be saying punting is winning.
2: I was just going to say, Dan, I felt like it was time for you to roll out a nickname for Hank Brown. I don't know. I didn't know if you were going to go with the farm boy from Waterloo or the gunner from Korea or whatever you were
1: saying. He's from Nashville.
3: Yeah.
1: He's from Nashville.
0: I like the best neighbor in the Midwest.
2: I love it.
0: In fact, I really, Dan, I'm sure I've probably mentioned your name on College Game Day on Saturday over the years. I'm definitely going to this week, because we are definitely going to call Hank Brown the best neighbor in the Midwest. Credit to Dan West.
1: If you move into a new neighborhood, your house, and you meet your new neighbor, and the guy comes over and gives you a firm handshake and says, my name's Hank Brown, nice to meet you. You go, I am in the right neighborhood.
2: Can I borrow your ladder, Hank?
1: No, you can have my ladder, Dan.
3: That was definitely one of those finishes where you'll remember where you were, right? Like, you'll remember when you were watching, how you emoted and reacted. I was in a hotel lobby in the Dallas area. I'm down here for a convention, and I literally was like stopped at the front desk with the phone up like this, like ignoring the poor lady who's like, do you want points or a breakfast? And I'm like, staring at my phone. And then I just like walked a little bit away so the next person could go. And then I just screamed touchdown in the middle of the lobby. Nobody else knew it was a touchdown, because I just got a bunch of like weird looks. There's like some like pop rock concert, and there's just like a bunch of tweens staring at me. And I was like, yeah, this is
0: so
3: great.
0: So there are a bunch of people in there. Like, if we go to College Game Day site, everybody knows who you are because you're the authority. You're Pete Thamel. But in that moment, they all think you're a degenerate gambler. And somehow you just come through with getting a touchdown when you needed it.
3: Yes, that is correct. That is correct. Because it was definitely emoted in a way. Now, speaking of emotion, how wonderfully, beautifully on brand is it for Kirk Ferentz, amid his teary post-game interview, to invoke a 3-field goal win at Michigan in 1981, right? 9-7, 3 field goals by a true freshman in 1981. Like, I mean, most of his staff wasn't born in 1980, right? Like, I mean, just, you know, that's 45 years ago? right?
0: Yeah.
3: Like it I was just like, that is just so pitch perfect. Like
0: that, yes. You know, that's the thing. I know I'm getting older. I don't mind sharing how old I am. I'm glad I've made it this far. I'm 60 years old. And I like to remind the people sometimes this great sport wasn't invented in 2008. It just, yes. It wasn't. You know, I know I got some blank stares on game day yesterday, Max, when my opening Saturday slate play was, and I was so happy about this. Nobody cared but me. The Texas-Tennessee, last time they played, the wishbone had literally just been invented. Emory Ballard, who was on the Texas staff, basically got Darrell Royal's program going again by inventing this offense. It was their first season using it. People didn't know what it was yet. And in the Cotton Bowl, James Street rides the fullback one step straight back, 45-degree angle, ride, pull, pitch to Chris Gilbert after you read the end. And Chris Gilbert, College Football Hall of Famer. Nobody knew that. I said that. You know, because I'm old. But some of these things, punting is winning. Old school, different ways to do it. That's the fabric of the sport. It didn't just get invented when we started doing the playoff. Old man rant over. People can now return to my porch if they'd like.
2: Do you get friendly
3: Hank
2: nods
3: Brown's
2: from like
3: a glass of lemonade?
0: Yeah, Hank Brown and I are going to sit on the porch here and talk about punting.
2: Do you try, like when you're in a production meeting with like a kid like Faison Brandon, do you explain all this and it just goes way over their head? You just don't even try?
0: No. Yeah. No, not at all. I know they don't care. I'm at least in touch with the times enough, Max, to know they don't care. So I'm not. All I'm doing is I figure I tried to make it pertinent. I then showed Arch pitching it in a different way. You know, next thing, I'm just trying to say, hey, let's connect this thread. And if you really enjoy it, thank you. If you don't, hopefully it didn't throw up a stop sign where you return to making your waffles in the morning or so.
2: Well, I enjoy it. I there was a good quote from Rod Moore from Michigan post game. He said, "Iowa's a good team. We're a great team. It kind of doesn't make sense." And Bill Connolly posted this morning: 7% win expectancy for Iowa based on SP Plus. Least likely win so far of this season. But that's what we love about this. It's Pete in a hotel lobby screaming about Reese Vanderzee like he's got money on it,
3: It was remarkable because there was just no way. Well, the bobble before too, we haven't talked about that yet. Like the tight end, the ball hits and it's like, And then the injury that happens, we talked about this before we got on the air. I didn't know this rule. If there are less than 3 seconds, you can't go up and spike. Right. And it to me looked like they were trying to go up and spike, by the way. Like, so that Hank Brown could have been your neighbor who didn't know the rule book. Instead, he's your neighbor who's...
0: who's calling games over the years. That was I was watching, I didn't realize immediately there was an injury because my immediate reaction was like, what are you doing? Game's over. I was like, you can't get off a snap in this time. And then they did. It's almost like Dan, I don't really believe in the whole karma thing, but sometimes things come back around. This was a quick comeback around for Michigan after the Western Michigan thing. Usually this takes decades. It doesn't take till the end of the month.
2: Well, you guys have all covered a lot of basketball. That was ball don't lie. It was just 3 weeks later.
1: Basically. Yeah, ball don't lie.
3: Yes, great point.
1: It thankfully we're not dealing with Michigan with 2 seconds left in the clock. The game is declared over. Because that story broke contain, right? So we're not sitting there going, oh, Michigan gets an extra play when it's zero, but then it's over. Now, listen, Iowa, that was an incredible drive, dramatic. You could kind of see it coming. It was like, uh-oh, they're going to do, like, they might do this. Michigan had a ton of chances to win that game. Bryce Underwood actually played better, maybe his best game. It's not great. I would dispute.
3: I thought he was good.
0: I thought he was pretty
1: good.
0: Great
1: team. Bart, but he was better. But there was the red zone interception. They just didn't close him out. But this is what Iowa does. If you get in that muck with Iowa, these things can happen. A kick return, a last second thing, a bobble. They always have some tight end who's just you know, unusually athletic. You know, the guy's jumping. Like, where is this?
3: Former wrestler.
1: Yeah, he's got good core strength, so he bends, gets this back. And Kurt, you know,
3: state
1: I love
3: champion,
1: it for Kirk
3: small Ferentz. School. Yeah,
1: we should cherish Kirk Ferentz. I love that you know what you're getting out of an Iowa football team, and you always have, and that constantly is going away. And so, look at Kirk. I don't think he, you know, Hank Brown will lend you his snowblower. I don't think Kirk's got one. He just shovel, right? Leaf blower. What's wrong with the rake, right? That's okay. Sometimes you need a rake and shovel program out there. Hawkeyes are 4-0, and here come the Buckeyes. Let's see.
0: And it might be particularly festive. I'm sure by the time you listen to this, you will know that it will be very festive. College game day hasn't been to Iowa City in a really, really, really long time. That streak's about to come to an end, which, as Pete is going to chastise me for rooting, because I didn't want Iowa to beat Michigan because I wanted Michigan to lose or because I'm some big Iowa fan. I root for the show, and it was going to be really, really good for the show if Iowa won on Saturday. They did, and now a big showdown with Ohio State coming up next week. You might know
3: soon after I embarrassed myself in the hotel lobby, I learned the airport code for the Cedar Rapids Airport.
0: CID.
3: CID. Yeah. Yep. I did not know that. That was not one that I'd visited. I maybe have once.
0: Like, I've been to Iowa City. People make a mistake by going to Des Moines.
3: Des Moines, yeah.
0: Or something, and it's like an hour. This is like 20 minutes. So CID is the, that's a public service announcement.
1: Can I make
0: for
1: one
0: Buckeyes
1: more point
0: out there too?
1: I would like to live in the
0: They probably know though. They've been there a lot over the years.
1: Yeah. You also want to live in the neighborhood of Jeremiah Smith because you're rich. Okay. So that's also a good neighbor to have. If you move in and Jeremiah's over there, you're like, okay, I've really made it. Hank, you don't have your own snowblower when you live in Jeremiah Smith's neighborhood. So let's go with that. So that's the matchup.
0: Okay.
3: I appreciate this, Reese.
0: We record this morning, there is no way that you are listening to this before 10 a.m. Eastern time on Sunday. So I'm free to say College Game Day will be in Iowa City. Don't break the news before 10 a.m. Eastern time.
3: Breaking news. Yes. I don't know if we'll be done before 10 a.m.
0: Oh, that's a good point. Well, we're going to have to be close because we all have to get to church. All of us.
3: That's true.
0: I'm letting all of you know that.
3: Dan's going to go with Hank Brown to have donuts and cider after.
0: Exactly.
2: Hank's giving the sermon today.
0: Yeah. Speak real quick on Jeremiah Smith, since he's coming to Iowa City. More records for him. We included him in the slate. Another opportunity I got to show people the Illibuck and the last time Illinois won it, which they most certainly did not yesterday. But Smith, 4 touchdowns, 12 catches, 217 yards. He set the career yardage record last week. He's going to, in the next game or two, he's going to get all of them. So records, he's going to be the best receiver in Ohio State history. Big challenge for Iowa. If you always know what you're getting for Iowa, have we now reached the point in the tenure of Lincoln Riley at USC that you always know what you're getting from the Trojans? I'm inclined a little bit to extend some grace. Not about the play that I'm sure we're going to talk about, but in terms of the overall status and place of the USC program, because they are playing and relying on so many freshmen who are wildly talented, by the way, but they are freshmen. He's changed the way he's done it a little bit.
4: Harry Douglas here. Game day brings the excitement. Your stay should feel just as memorable. 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So whether you're a traveling fan or part of the team, Marriott Bonvoy celebrates the moments that live on before and after the game. 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
0: But this is the same thing. You get into the big game, you look like you're going to do it, you don't quite get over the hump, you don't do it. Now, Oregon's got an older team, a veteran team. They probably should beat a team that is largely, not exclusively, but largely reliant on younger players. SC didn't have Trent Mosley, best receiver, also a freshman. But it did feel a little bit, Pete, like, here we go again. I mean, SC's right there. Looks like they're going to win. I thought they were going to win the game, and then they didn't. And it'll be interesting to see how they respond to this, how SC responds to it. Landing in the post game, you know, with the Chris Brown concert stuff and all of that jazz. So,
3: was there a reason he picked Chris Brown? Is that just like a generic artist?
0: He'd been in the area.
3: Okay, all right, yeah, I didn't know if they had a recruiting event and Chris Brown was there or something like that. Maybe. I'm not pop culture savvy enough to know that. Here's the thing about that. Now, Lanning really like he really jabbed and, you know, turned the screw on Lincoln Riley with the Chris Brown remark. And then he said, you know, it didn't look like there were very many people in the stands here. I guess the Ducks had to come to town to fill up the stands. The reason this loss, there's two reasons why this loss stands out, and it's going to put Lincoln Riley's future in the crosshairs. One is the extremely dirty hit by Desmond Stevens that knocked Dante Moore out of the game. Inexcusable, no place for it in football, no ambiguity about it. It was a dirty hit. His reaction to the hit may have been worse than the actual hit. Now, the hit was a football play. It's bang, bang. You know, like, it's in the moment, I don't think he was trying to knock him out of the game. But the way he looked, bounced around, celebrated, and smiled on the sidelines, and I don't know if you could control that if you're Lincoln Riley, but that was terrible optics. Absolutely terrible optics. That is embarrassing for USC and embarrassing for that program. And that almost was the enduring image from that game as much as anything else. It's like these guys lack discipline and they celebrate, you know, something that's going to turn them into national pariahs. So, and then Lincoln gave his very like clipped statement about why he was still on the field in the second half. And look, Lincoln Riley's just never had great feel. It's just not something he's had. He's a wonderful play caller. He's a very good college football coach. He could well go somewhere else to a Big 12 school and do really well. But this just hasn't been the job for him. He's not a high-end Big 10 football coach. It's just simply now proven fact. And so the conundrum is fascinating, though. They'd be expected to owe him about $72 million. He signed a 10-year deal. He got a one-year rollover in that deal when he made the Pac-12 title game his first year. So there is a lot of years left on that deal, and there's a lot of guaranteed money. Now, James Franklin was a huge number, and they basically didn't even end up paying James Franklin that much at Penn State because he got another job, and they negotiated it out. And Lincoln Riley will get another job. He's a good college football coach. But this experiment has proven right now, there's been no empirical evidence otherwise, that he is a good Big Ten football coach or a high-end Big Ten football coach, and he's certainly not a playoff coach. And USC is not going to settle for being decent. Like, and they've been decent under Lincoln Riley. But they have so consistently come up short in the big spots. Dan Lanning pointed out that 0-3 record that USC has to Oregon in the Riley era. And if you were at USC, you should expect to be the dominant program on the West Coast. And simply put, they haven't.
1: Yeah, you can't have Dan Lanning coming in and also saying, you know, saying, if you want to win football games, come to Oregon. And yeah, if you want to watch Chris Brown concerts, stay here. 42-27 last year. That was supposed to be this referendum on the USC program. Then they said, well, wait another year. We got all these kids coming in. 41-27 this year. The defense just isn't there. Some bad penalties, not just the bad hit. There's a reason when a guy is ejected from the game, you usually get him out of the stadium. And one of them is, what is his reaction? Save him from himself, too. What are his emotions? What is he going through? It can be, I'm not speaking to this specific thing, but it can be a very emotional thing to get thrown out of a game. And you know, just get into, nowadays they probably, everyone films everything anyway, so you probably wouldn't even be able to hide out. But you get someone to the locker room, let them cool down, let them get settled. I don't know why you keep someone on the bench, because that was a really bad look. It's not over for him by any means. Look, they got Washington at Penn State at Wisconsin. I don't know. That looked more challenging, or challenging in different directions at least before, Wisconsin being Penn State. Then they got Ohio State at home on October 31st and at Indiana. And I think that's, it's put up or shut up at that point. Now, I don't know if they have enough money. I don't know what they're going to do. But right now, USC is kind of in this treading water situation where we got a coach that can get us 8-9 wins, but is that enough? And is that what we want here? And do we really want our basically, there's a lot of momentum at their arch rival, UCLA. Look, they bailed out of the Notre Dame series this year, you know, to get another win. There's a lot of things going on at USC that really aren't going to excite a lot of people.
2: I looked up Lincoln Riley's record against top 25 opponents at USC. It's now 5-14, and when they've given up 30-plus points in those games, they're 1-13. So it's just kind of that spot now of like something's got to change. And, you know, I was really curious to see, they invested a lot of money in a really interesting process in terms of putting this freshman class together. And I wondered what the ROI would be on this group. So far, you'd say like, wow, they've got a lot of good players in that group that are playing right away. Mm-hmm. But now it's almost like that double-edged sword of like, okay. And it's, no one's ever counting on, we're going to have these guys for 3 years anymore.
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9: Hey, it's Golic Jr. coming up Wednesday. 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
18: It's a third and goal at the 2-yard line. Our cameras did an unbelievable job on Monday Night Football. We see Jalen kind of maneuvering out of the blue tent while they're trying to call a play. Somehow that does not get to Sirianni because he should have called a timeout in that spot. Mm-hmm. I texted you guys at that moment saying that. Should have called the timeout. They don't. And inexplicably, down 7-0 with Saquon Barkley, who was running all over the Bears, not on those two plays previously, they throw the ball with Andy Dalton. He gets picked off in the damn end zone. What was Sirianni doing in that spot? Call the timeout. Get Jalen back in the game. Tush push twice. Don't have Andy Dalton throw. Again, I understand it may not change. The Eagles' defense was terrible. They went away from Saquon in the second half. I don't understand why. Jalen had some bad throws. I'm acknowledging that. I have egg on my face, MVP. That was ridiculous.
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2: Two-strike pitch, swinging a ball, drilled out to center, going back on it to Spence, still going back to the track. He leaps. It is gone! Hit off the backdrop behind center field. Straight away and a home run for Colson Montgomery. 4-0 White Sox.
1: Roxy Bernstein with a call on ESPN Radio. Colson Montgomery, that went 432 feet to dead center. White Sox leading the Astros 4-0 in the bottom of the fourth. The Braves take Game 1 in Atlanta. Riley to do so, 5-3 over the Phillies. Austin Riley, go-ahead, three-run homer in the eighth inning. Tonight we have Game 1 in the Bronx, longtime rivals. Yankees and Red Sox facing off, seventh all-time meeting between these rivals. And coverage starts 7:30 Eastern on ESPN Radio. The NHL season opening up, and the Hurricanes and Panthers are scoreless early in the second period in Carolina. You can watch the game on ESPN.
3: Hey, it's Evan Cohen. Coming up Wednesday, we'll react to the opening games of the MLB playoffs, plus I'll tell you how many NFL divisions I think are done heading into week 4. It's on Sportsmanlike, 6 a.m. Eastern, right here on ESPN Radio, ESPN2, and ESPNU.

0: it's almost like we got a little bit of a window here. What are we going to do with this group now? And I think that puts even more pressure on Lincoln Riley. And even though he and Chad Bowden were able to put this class together, I will say on the other side, cool bit of revenge for Dylan Raiola. And what an unbelievable performance in that spot. The last time he was QB1 at Nebraska, they were up 14-6 on USC. Big night game in Lincoln. Looked like they were finally going to break their losing streak against top 25 opponents. He's driving for a score when he suffered a season-ending injury on a sack fumble. They go on to lose that game. Dylan Raiola never looked better than he looked last night.
1: He looked great. He was terrific.
0: Terrific. So six scoring drives.
2: He just looked so at ease. The moment wasn't big. It was smooth. I thought they did a good job, Max, getting him in rhythm, right? They 100%. Did some horizontal stuff to kind of just get him up, but he looked great.
0: And the idea of like, because it's so surreal to watch. Okay, ambulance rolls out of the stadium and then let's go line up here first and goal, right? I mean, it's insane. Yeah. And to go perform the way he did, I imagine that if you're at Oklahoma or Texas A&M or some of these schools, you're like, man, why didn't we go get a really good QB2? Because this guy just plug and play, went back to looking like a five-star under Dan Lanning.
1: Pete, I don't want to put you on the spot here, but do you have an update on Dante Moore?
2: So generally, Reese, brought to the local hospital, responsive, cautious optimism, I think, would be the early feel from what Paolo Uggetti reported. I just think with something like that, it's hard to just, 24 hours later, slap a 4 to 6 weeks, you know what I mean?
1: Yeah.
2: Because it's head, because it's complex. But it doesn't look to be the worst case scenario right now. I think that's probably the most
1: important thing.
2: Yes, yes, correct. Yeah, all the other stuff, the timelines and everything else coming back was, but it was certainly scary. It was one of those where you saw that and you said, oh no, you know what I mean? Like it was like a visceral like reaction of that. So obviously thoughts with Dante Moore, that he can get his health back and, eventually get back on the field.
1: One last quick thing on Oregon before I want to turn to another game. Do you guys get the feeling that that was the moment that turns them in the direction? They have not played to their capabilities this year. Oklahoma State had a great win last night at West Virginia. I mean, great win. Because I was starting to buy it, and still do, actually, believe the Mountaineers are going to have a really good season because they can run the ball. And I've been a Rich Rod believer since he was the OC at Tulane. You know, I think that guy can coach. That was a great win for Oklahoma State last night.
2: Whew.
1: Also true. Oregon can't be losing the way they did to Oklahoma State. So for the first time all season, Oregon looked like we thought they would last night. Turning point, Dan, the arrival moment, or one of those aberrations that happens with really talented teams that occasionally play that way and then don't consistently. What do you think?
3: No, I felt really good about Oregon last night, how they handled the injury in a number of ways. One, the team rallying even after the game.
1: Mm-hmm.
3: That can really bring a group together. They performed again really well, both sides of the ball. And then, the thing about they did lose Dante Moore. Dylan Raiola played great last night. He has a ton of potential, but he's still, you lost one of the best players in the country. We don't know for how long, hopefully not for very long. The thing that was interesting, as you said, about getting that second quarterback, it's almost impossible to do because everyone wants to play and everyone's got money. And I think you're seeing that in college football right now. It's a lot more like the NFL, where if your starting quarterback goes down, I mean, they start putting these guys in and you're like, oh my goodness, that ain't it. Like, that's not going to work. They cannot stack the talent. And that's why you're getting so much more parity. Not only is an injury... when Faison Brandon went out in the Texas game, like Tennessee was not moving the football. That was it. Not only that, but those players are somewhere else that could possibly defeat you. So I think you're seeing, I don't think there's a great college football team right now. Maybe it's Georgia, maybe it's Miami. We haven't really seen the test, but as much as, I may be getting ahead of the show here, sorry, but as much as Texas deserves to be number one, if you care about the rankings right now. I don't really, but they have the resume. I don't think you look and go, wow, there you go. That looks like the 19 LSU team or 2022 Georgia. Like, because no one's got that kind of depth and everyone else that is filtered out. So having Dylan Raiola is a game changer. Can they keep that up with him? We'll see. I'd be very happy if I'm a Duck fan right now for all the things you mentioned.
1: Yeah, Dan, I haven't filled out my poll yet. I hope the deadline's after we finish doing this. And I guess I'm going to vote Texas number one. I had Ole Miss number one last week, and they got clobbered. Texas has the best resume to me. That they have the best win in the sport, and that was a really good win at Tennessee yesterday. And I've watched them, and I don't feel like that's the best team. So this is what I think fans sometimes don't understand. And we'll stick to games here. A real quick point on ranking teams. And this will also hold true for the committee later on. And it's not your bias or what you feel. It's subjectively, what do they look like to me on the field versus what the paper says? You know, there's no paper that backs Notre Dame, who I still think is the best team, you know, or Miami, who you could also make the arguments about. There's no paper that backs that up. You can't assert that. Georgia, you can't back it with paper. And you can only back Texas with paper right now to me. When I watch them, they don't look like the number one team. But I feel like that at this early stage in the season, that right now they've earned that benefit of the doubt by accomplishment, because that matters. And then maybe by the end of the season, that these things that look like a weakness or a vulnerability become a strength, because they figured out how to win these games. I remember we had this discussion 100 years ago. Well, I'm going old home week here with Mark May and Trev Alberts, the year that Ohio State won the national championship and beat Miami. They had all of these escapes. It just, you know, barely beat, you know, all of these Big Ten teams that were middling. They figured out a way and they won it in the end. Somehow they were still unbeaten. And in 2002, and I remember making this point to them, saying, you know, at some point, a perceived weakness becomes a strength. Perceived weakness, you're not good enough to blow these teams out. Strength, we're going to win. You know, we're going to find a way to win. And I think that might be where Texas is right now. Right now, they don't look like it. We get to November, maybe they do. And then we look back on those and go, holy cow, they're also tough-minded.
2: So can I hijack quick? I want to ask Max about the cost of... Max is uniquely qualified with his portal expertise to talk about the cost of a backup. And I feel like that's a theme that we saw a lot this weekend. Does Oklahoma have a decent backup? Does Texas A&M have a decent backup? Those guys are struggling. They need anything. I was told, Max, that Bird Ficklin at Utah may be one of the highest paid backups in the country. Now, he's electric. There aren't many more fun players in the country than Bird Ficklin. But like, I'm curious with Raiola, and this is what made me think of it. So sorry, I'm stepping back a little here, Reese. I just think like it's fascinating that they probably had to pay him $1 million, right? And that's sort of an arbitrary number. But I remember Fran Brown said this at ACC Media Days. They said, what'd you learn from last year when they lost like 8 straight after Steve Angeli? And he said, I can't have a bad backup. Like, I need to have good backups. And it was like, but it's a fascinating sort of like cost effectiveness in this modern era. So I'm just curious, Max, like where some of these schools are whose quarterbacks are on thin ice and that calculus as you've observed it is the point.
0: Yeah, it's tough because I think if you got a highly paid backup, it's probably because they're a true freshman who's a blue chip guy and you think he's the future. And that's the plan down the road, like a Bird Ficklin, where it's like, hey, we know we're going to hand this off to you here. But, you know, the Dylan Raiola recruitment was like a kind of a weird one in the portal because there was the uncertainty about whether Dante Moore was going to go pro or stay in school. But there wasn't a lot of like, Dylan Raiola is going to take 4 or 5 visits and everyone's battling over this guy. It's sort of like, if he doesn't go to Oregon, I don't know where he's going. And that was kind of you could say that's coming off an injury. You could say, hey, we thought he was a little bit disappointing last season or whatever. He certainly took a massive pay cut and going wherever he was going to go. But yeah, it's like, I was a little surprised there wasn't that kind of thought process from people. And yeah, it's certainly threatening to your starter if you're bringing in a guy of that caliber and say like, it's fine, don't worry about it. He's not competing with you. Obviously he is, but there's a bunch of teams now. I mentioned earlier, like Mike Elko and Brent Venables are in the spot now where it's like, I can't play the other guy. Like, yes, it's time to bench you, but I don't have somebody that I can put in here who has any, you know, level of experience that isn't going to just, you know, really fail with this opportunity because he's not ready. And so that was a spot where just like unbelievable by Dylan Raiola to be able to just turn it on like he did. And, I, you know, that's It's a luxury that very few programs have right now. And as you saw as throughout the offseason, guys, and in fall camp, there just weren't competitions. I mean, there wasn't, you know, maybe Austin Mack. There's a couple guys out there that were like, hey, I think I could be the guy. There aren't that many that are just like, I came pretty close to winning the job here.
2: Yeah, they're all G6 competitions. As someone who spends a lot of their time in August on this, there's just not, like, Iowa was one, for example.
0: Iowa's
2: one. Our friend and neighbor Hank Brown won one. And that went a few weeks into the season, too.
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0: like, what does the top paid backup make? Like, we could throw out a, you know.
1: There's a few over a million. I've heard multiple, but
0: okay.
1: You know, again, Dylan Raiola was a guy who was in that, you know, 3+ range a year ago. And that's, you have to humble yourself a bit to take a deal like he did at Oregon, but he saw how he paid off for Dante Moore. And, you know, he's betting that, he's got a chance to be really special next year.
2: Nick Austin Max in that category, isn't he?
1: Yeah.
2: Probably making seven figures because it was one of the few.
0: He had a market too. He could have gone some real places.
2: He's good, man. I'm telling you, I know he hasn't played. I love watching him throw the ball wherever he winds up next year. I think he's got to be careful, pick the right system and all that. But I think he's going to be really good. To that point, Marcel Reed, John Mateer, it's to the point now when I watch them, I feel badly for them because I know they're better than they're playing.
0: That's fair.
2: And
1: I think you might have to put Lenore Sellers in there too.
2: And yeah, Lenore Sellers. Sellers. That's a great point, Max. Those three, I feel badly watching them. The mistakes that Mateer made yesterday and then getting, you know, confronted on the sideline with a couple of the fumbles. I mean, you can't blame his teammates for that. It wasn't like something that revealed a lack of discipline like we talked about with USC. It was kind of like a, you know, I'm not sure even who it was, but somebody kind of went and Mateer was almost had this blank look on his face. And you don't know exactly what he said, but it was some measure of, hey, man, take care of the ball. You know, he just put it on the ground twice. You know, it led to Georgia touchdowns. But it was so, I think it was so bad that you felt badly for him. And you're kind of like, hey, let's get this guy together. I've seen him. I know he's better than this. And I'm not trying to be Dr. Phil or some psychologist and say, hey, let's all pat everybody on the head and feel good. It's a results-oriented deal, especially when you're getting paid what these guys are getting paid. But I think on some level, you know, as a dad and as somebody who you're like, gee, I feel bad for you. I wish you could unburden yourself, you know, just like get rid of all these voices in your head and just play. And it seems like those three guys particularly are having a tough time doing that right now.
3: Well, it's certainly when you add the aspect that everyone's getting paid and paid well, fans, are going to be more a little bit more. I remember a few years ago when Spencer Rattler, it was kind of the very beginning of NIL, and he was the Oklahoma quarterback and later did pretty well at South Carolina. And he was struggling, and the crowd was chanting for the backup, and it felt very NFL-like. And it wasn't that hasn't happened in the past. There's been quarterback controversies as long as there's been two quarterbacks, right? But you have less sympathy when you're like, what are we paying this guy? I thought he was supposed to be. And the hype that goes around them and the spotlight on these players.
1: And then what if that Caleb Williams guy is pretty good? You know, who knows?
3: Yeah, right. Yeah. Well, that was the other part of it. But everybody's one quarterback injury away, almost everybody. And I think it just, if you take a look at these races, like who, there just isn't dominant teams. There's a bunch of teams that could win this championship right now. 1 month in, there's a bunch of teams that could win the Big Ten or the SEC. It's not like you're like, okay, we got a showdown between these two and these two only. Nobody who has played a considerable schedule at all has looked completely dominant. And that, I think, is, again, maybe it's Miami, Notre Dame, Georgia emerge. But so far, you just sit there and go, boy, there is talent spread out because these guys are all over. And there is no more Alabama where you're going to have three NFL players at a position waiting to go.
2: Let's talk about a couple things that hit yesterday.
0: We go back to Texas. I jacked us off Texas, Tennessee. I feel like we could. You agree, Dan? I think we can go dive in a little bit there.
2: Yeah, clean
0: we didn't even
2: up
0: talk
2: here
0: about Colin Simmons, Dan. I know that was
1: we
0: the highlight.
1: We
0: gotta
1: talk
0: of your day
1: about Colin Simmons, guys.
3: My favorite.
2: Yeah, you want. I mean, so let's talk about this play, Colin Simmons. Texas about to get off the field. He's one of my favorite players to watch.
0: He's a great player.
2: What are you doing? That was one of the dumbest, most ridiculous lack of awareness play. It's not even like he tried to, you know, sneak in a little move that he told his buddies he was going to do. This was like a full on choreographed thing. What are you doing, Dan?
3: What? He planned it. Oh, he planned it.
2: No doubt. No doubt.
0: Yeah. Premeditated urination.
3: Yeah. he said, was definitely in that mode, feeling myself. Okay. It happens.
2: No.
1: And, you know, he
2: no,
1: said,
2: it doesn't.
1: He said something even more badass than that. He said, charge it to the game, Dan.
3: Charge it to the game. Charge it to the game. They started playing college football 1869, Princeton versus Rutgers. The man invented a penalty. Unsportsmanlike contact for simulating using the restroom. He invented a penalty. I would argue you did not need to be in a restroom to do what he was doing. You could be camping or something. I don't know. Now, as someone who loves a good celebratory dance, you can imagine how excited I get after the shows. The camera's not on, but I do a celebratory dance after every podcast because this is the best college football podcast going, as we all should. But
2: wait, that's no, you having, after an hour, having to get up and sprint to the restroom, that's not a celebratory dance.
3: Oh, I'm sorry. I do not do this one. Good point. Texas, with all your money, Sark, get yourself a better, great, big play celebratory dance coordinator. Because you cannot leave it to the players. Like, this is your warning. Get somebody, you got the money, find somebody who can teach them all a dance so they have a good choreographed dance and not that. I don't know what he was thinking. I'm glad he wasn't thinking. It was completely hilarious. If you're going to get 5 sacks, I guess you can give one back because that's basically what he did there. One of the dumbest, but one of the great penalties. When you can invent a penalty in a sport this old,
2: I get the fact that it gives us fodder. And maybe I'm just being old football. He turned the momentum of the game around, at least temporarily, stupidly.
3: If you play for Texas, it's terrible. Everybody else in the country either got to call the guy a moron or laugh about it. So,
1: I think it's important.
2: Two things can be true.
3: You can do both or both, yeah.
1: Yeah, it's important to be precise here, though, guys, for anyone who didn't see it. Colin Simmons didn't pee on Faison Brandon. He just peed near him. And I think that makes a big difference, Max.
2: Thank you. Thank you for pointing that out.
1: I did wonder when you wrote
2: the interlocking UT, which was first trademarked by the University of Texas, and then out of a collegial sense loaned to the University of Tennessee. You think that's what he did, what he was writing?
1: I see the wheels turning in your head. You can definitely make a T-shirt on the real UT and with an image of Colin Simmons peeing. Yeah. I suppose you could definitely print the shirts on that. UTT. I did wonder, is that part of like when these officials who are very very strict in their rules, when they go to their conventions every year, do they come up with that phrase for simulating using the restroom? Is that in some unwritten rule book somewhere?
0: That guy's group text popped with his official buddies 100%. After yesterday.
3: Small sample Heisman to that referee. I mean, that was brilliant. Brilliant. Yeah. How would you
0: straight
3: know it's face, coming?
0: No smirk.
3: Unsportsmanlike conduct. Simulating using the restroom.
1: No smirk.
3: Just fantastic.
1: Pro. By him.
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1: I'm John Ryder. The baseball playoff wildcard round getting going today. And game one in Houston right now, the White Sox have a 5-2 lead on the Astros. Colson Montgomery, a 432-foot solo homer in the fourth. And Sam Antonacci with a two-run single as well. Earlier, game one in Atlanta, back and forth. And this was the big blow in the eighth inning.
2: A swing high, drive into right field. That's deep. Racing back hill, turning around.
1: Dave O'Brien with the call on ESPN Radio. Austin Riley, that go-ahead three-run homer in the eighth off Philly closer Joan Duran. And the Braves take down the Phillies. Riley to do so 5-3. Game one in the Bronx tonight between the Red Sox and the Yankees. Great pitching matchup. Cam Schlittler, the Cy Young favorite for New York. Peyton Tolley, the rookie lefty for Boston. Coverage on ESPN Radio starts at 7:30 Eastern. NFL, the Giants releasing veteran receiver Odell Beckham Jr., the three-time Pro Bowler's second stint with New York. Former NBA champion with the Cavs, J.R. Smith, was arrested yesterday in Texas on a family violence charge. NHL season opening up tonight. End of the second period in Carolina. Hurricanes and Panthers are scoreless. You can watch the game on ESPN.
3: 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Coming up on Wednesday's show, it's a Kurt Warner Wednesday. Diehard Steelers fan Joe Manganiello's in studio. 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

0: 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Dan Wetzel here with Max Olson and Mark Schlabaugh in his car somewhere, points unknown outside of Oxford, Mississippi. As he drives himself back to Georgia. We'll find out where he is. But first, remember to always download your podcasts, this podcast, wherever you get your podcasts, or even better, subscribe so you never miss a single episode. Schlabaugh, where are you?
1: I believe I'm going to butcher the hell out of this, but Pontotoc, Mississippi, not far from Oxford.

0: But clearly, the football capital of the world, the state of Mississippi, they hadn't been this excited since Dak Prescott was taking snaps for the Bulldogs.
1: I would go with that. 30, Ole Miss 32, LSU 24. Unbelievable. A night and likely fan hangover as we speak for the ages up in Oxford. Quick recap. Trinidad Chambliss absolutely shined. A Guardian helmet helped knock down the LSU's final pass to seal it. Pete Golding wore a hoodie sweatshirt in 96-degree heat, plus a healthy dip. Called a near-perfect first half, not so good third, and then rallied the troops and even got aggressive late with the two-point conversion. Called a great game. Unbelievable victory for him and Ole Miss. The fans, meanwhile, drunk on bourbon and hate. I think the speed limit on campus is now the collective blood alcohol level of the pregame grove. Could win Talladega hitting that without hitting that thing. Ole Miss band played Neck after. That was pretty good. The part where, which I can't say, they replaced Tiger with Rebel. So there's like, you know, there's a part of the song they demand something is done to something that belongs to a Tiger is now done, now belongs to a Rebel. That was creative. Got that good. Governor of Mississippi, very gracious in victory. Wrote on social media. I mean, we got the governors involved. I mean, the governor of Louisiana was there. Governor of Mississippi, what does a $54 million buyout for the old coach, a $91 million contract for the new coach, and a $50 million roster get you? Riddle me that, I guess. An ass whooping in Oxford, Mississippi. Hashtag hottie toddy. This is about the mood. Meanwhile, in defeat, Lane Kiffin said it was more intense maybe than he expected, although he still took a crack at Ole Miss fans saying they finally showed up because he left. He said, "You're welcome."
2: You're welcome.
1: He then also claimed he was human and has emotions. Now, I once worked at the city desk for the Chicago Tribune, and they would have said, go get a second source on that. But regardless, an absolutely perfectly bizarre, emotional, crazy night in college athletics. Please stop trying to save this sport. It's perfect as is. Hell yeah. Damn right. Mark, how was it?
0: It was electric. It was amazing. And, you know, Oxford's one of my favorite places in the world. I'm not sure that's the same when they have 300,000 people in town. But I mean, it's like you said, it's the perfect college football scenario. We're serving court papers on Tuesday. Lane's playing shenanigans with the injury report on Wednesday. You know, I thought there was some more gamesmanship on Saturday when the coaches' elevators didn't work. Unfortunately, it was all the coaches. So, you know, Charlie Weiss and those guys still had to walk up to the stairs to the press box. But, you know, I wrote this morning, LSU might have been better served saving their legal money to try to get NFL guys back by trying to get Trinidad Chambliss's court injunction overturned. And they might have had a chance to win this game because it's no secret that Lane really wanted Trinidad Chambliss to come to LSU with him and Kawan Lacy. And Chambliss, you know, I don't care how tall the guy is. If he's 5'7", 5'8", he's better than anybody on the Atlanta Falcons roster. And the guy is magical and made play after play, made a couple of big mistakes, you know, the poor interception, not sure where he was throwing it, the 20-yard sack. But when he had to make plays, he made them. And he's done that for 2 years at Ole Miss now.
1: Officially six foot tall.
3: Don't you guys think it's like, I guess Kyler was kind of an exception when he went number one. Don't you think there's just going to be, by the end of the year, these franchises will get it and he'll go like top 10 and it'll just be like, we don't care about the age or the size. Like, he's just a dude.
1: This is going to set the draft culture off. Yeah. This is just going to set him off because it's like it's all going to be hand size and he's too old and stuff like that. But the way he throws over the middle is incredible. And he's so much more advanced than a lot of the quarterbacks in college football, maybe all of them at that part. It just makes it so much more exciting and so much more daring.
3: Yeah, Lane called him the hardest guy to play in America. That's right. I mean, you know, he's 14-2 as a starter now at Ole Miss. That was his fifth game against a top 10 opponent. He's got a bunch more coming up. You know, guys, I went and tried to count it up here. You think about the go-ahead drives he had. You know, he has the go-ahead last night where he runs it. They had Louisville to set up the field goal to win. He had, you know, go-ahead against Miami. I tried to count it up. How many times in the fourth quarter he's let a go-ahead drive for Ole Miss, and he hasn't been there that long. I counted 9. And wow. It's still early in year two. I mean, I just don't think, you know, and he's gonna have his showdowns with Arch and with Gunnar Stockton and other guys coming up here. But like, there's nobody else you'd want to bet on in that spot than him, right? If you're tied or behind in the fourth and you need it, like that guy just does it over and over again.
0: I mean, if I'm an NFL GM, do you want to take the guy who had to fight for everything in his life, who was completely overlooked coming out of high school? No offense, Dan, ends up playing Division II ball in Michigan and, you know, has been doubted his entire life, showed up at Ole Miss as a third stringer for the most part, and ends up winning the job from Austin Simmons, who, by the way, isn't that bad when you look at him playing at Missouri. I mean, Lane said that last night. He said, ask Kirby Smart how tough the guy is to defend. You know, they scheme for him, and he makes Houdini plays over and over again and made a few of them last night.
1: So, to me, the key to this game, I mean, look, Ole Miss, the first half, pretty much until LSU finally scored, but even then they come back with that incredible touchdown pass of Chambliss to Deuce Alexander, where he's on the fly and he just bullets it in, Verlander-type, you know, fastball, Matthew Stafford fastball. But the first half was incredible, and then LSU just makes the adjustments, comes out. This whole game had turned. LSU missed a field goal. It's 24-24, and it felt like the whole stadium was like exhausted emotionally, probably physically. They were coming down off the high, and it looked like it was going to be a crushing defeat, like historically crushing, like where do we go from here defeat. And Chambliss and to their credit, the play calling got better. The whole team got better. I mean, Lacey is out, the whole thing. What was it like, Mark, in the stadium when all of a sudden Ole Miss just kind of popped back? They were on the ropes. They were on the ropes and showed that resolve. What was it like there?
0: There was a ton of puckering going up, that's for sure. I mean, it's like, oh, hell, here we go. He's going to, you know, he fell behind 24-7 at the half, and here he comes. And, you know, it's going to hurt the worst way imaginable when he pulls it off at the end. It probably kind of feels like, Dan, after that 24-pack of Milwaukee's best or whatever it is the next morning. I mean, it was going to be brutal. Yeah. And, you know, I give Ole Miss credit, you know, to come back and then to, you know, look, they got it all the way down. LSU got it all the way down to the 6-yard line. And, you know, they made some adjustments in the secondary coming into the week, swapped a corner and a safety, and they got back Sharif Denson, the kid from Florida. And I thought they played a lot better in the first half. There weren't as many communication backdowns. But, you know, give Sam Levitt credit. You know, he's not the most accurate throw in the world, but the dude is tough as, you know, timber. And over and over again, I don't know that he can continue running that much in the SEC and survive till the end of the season. But, you know, they had a shot, and everybody in the stadium was holding their breath. And then when the ball bounced off the kid's helmet and was intercepted in the end zone, you start hearing calling Baton Rouge, and the place is going absolutely nuts. I thought that was a tremendous parting shot on Ole Miss's behalf.
2: You promised.
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5: 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Tennessee came up short against top-ranked Texas in its conference opener. 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

0: I thought the crowd pop at the end there, Mark. And then also, man, 11 seconds left in the first half. And that ball he throws, I think with no timeouts, like just guns it over the middle. Great execute. But how, just what was the crowd like riding the highs of that last night?
1: It was nuts because I thought that was a huge moment when LSU finally gets it together and scores with less than a couple minutes left in the half, and then LSU's getting the ball to start the second half. He thought it was going to be a two for one there, a big change in momentum, and Chambliss takes him right down the field. And that throw, I think it was to Alexander, right, on like a skinny post. It looked like he backs up, and then he goes, it looks like he's going to run, and then all of a sudden he just throws it on a dime to the streaking receiver in the end zone. I'm like, whoa, where'd that come from? I mean, it was tremendous.
0: Not just, I mean, Alexander, we know he's awesome, but man, really impressed by Traylon Ray, really impressed by Caleb Odom. Like the connection that Chambliss has with his guys. I know some of them are new, but like, I think that really showed up. And I think that showed up on the other side too, where, you know, especially when you take Tre'Davious Green out of the game, and that's a huge loss for LSU. You know, there's just a bunch of like really critical moment throws for Leavitt that are just a little high, just a little off. Interested to see kind of who eventually emerges as his guys besides Winnie Watkins at receiver that you can really count on in those spots. And I think with Chambliss, like he had no fear throwing, it looked like even in those big moments, it looked like he's been playing with those guys for years. And, you know, man, it was great drama. I wonder, Mark, I know you were in the post game press conference with Lane. Did he say, what were the halftime ChatGPT prompts that helped them turn it around?
1: Yeah, I think he called our buddy Tom Mars for some halftime motivation advice. You know, he said, look, I think I said earlier in the week, I thought the team that would win would be the team that handled the first 10 to 15 minutes best. And it didn't do something stupid and wasn't overwhelmed by the crowd and the emotion and the atmosphere. And he said, look, we walked into a storm and didn't handle it well. And I think it was a matter of just getting his guys in the locker room and calming everybody down. I mean, you knew they were going to come back in the second half. You knew Ole Miss wasn't going to blow them out 45-7 or something. Sure. You know, LSU's too good of a football team. But I thought it was just mostly, Leavitt was not good in the first half. I thought he played much better in the second half. You know, losing Green is a tremendous loss, and Lane didn't offer many specifics after the game, but said it doesn't look good. And I guess now we know why he wanted Daquan Wright on his team.
2: Yeah. If only he had those pros, they would have had a chance. Hey, look, this is still a 12-team playoff this year. They haven't wrecked the regular season yet. They're dying to. They want to save everything but the regular season. So this loss matters. And LSU's got one now. And anything more than two is you get real, real, real nervous, which means they might not want to lose again, or maybe they can lose one. They've got Texas A&M next week, who did not play well in the loss to Kentucky that we'll discuss. And I don't know, maybe they're wounded and coming in. I don't know how you respond from the emotion of this night. It's such a unique event. They kind of have a little bit of time, but man, Kentucky, Mississippi State, neither of these are gimmies anymore. And then they got a late deal with Bama, Texas, and Tennessee all in a row. What do you think of LSU's playoff chances at this spot, Max? We'll do the same for Ole Miss in a sec.
0: Yeah, I think it's treacherous. You could say, okay, yeah, A&M is not the team we thought they would be. You certainly got exposed by Kentucky yesterday. But that's going to be a really tough one. I think Mike Elko is going to, whip his team into shape this week after a game like that. And what a brutal loss at home. You're right, Dan. You go through the schedule and there's just not a lot that you're just sort of writing off as automatic wins. Especially if Leavitt, you know, obviously, what a miracle that he was able to play in this game after all of his ailments. But, you know, you got to keep him healthy, and you got to, you know, you got to you know, the Fernandez Green injury, you know, I hope it's not severe, but I mean, you're going to need some injury luck to kind of get through this run, because this is a team that, you know, you didn't get that second portal in the spring to go fix all your needs. You tried the NFL portal and it didn't work, but I think you've got, this is the team you got, and they're still learning on the go. And you are seeing guys step up, I think, on both sides of the ball. But, you know, man, I don't know if LSU, the level we saw against Clemson, it's just, that's going to be the question. It's just like, can they, and obviously we know a little more about Clemson now, but like, man, can you sustain that level of high play here over 12 games? I think it's going to be really tough to do. I'm not saying that they're going to go 6-6 by any means, but they're going to be one of those teams, I think, that's like kind of right on the fringe there of like, if you're a 9-3, like Texas was last year, and you've got a loss to an opponent people didn't expect, then it's going to be like, man, you're probably campaigning to try to get into this thing.
2: Yeah. And Mark, same question about LSU and Ole Miss. Ole Miss is at Florida next week, at Vanderbilt, Missouri at Texas. They still got Georgia late, and who knows what Oklahoma is going to be. And then they get the Egg Bowl way at the end, and Mississippi State's pretty good. So, but they've got that advantage at 3-0. So playoff thoughts on both teams from your perspective.
1: Yeah, I kept LSU in, I think, at number 10 for this week, just because A&M lost and, you know, USC's defense didn't look great. And, you know, Penn State hasn't played anybody yet. I did have Penn State in there. But, you know, I moved Ole Miss up to number 2 behind Texas. I just think they've got one of the better wins in the country. I think they've got the two best players in the country when Lacey's healthy. I think Chambliss might be the best player in the country, but they got to be careful next week going into the Swamp. I think the early line is the Gators by 1.5, which is surprising, but John Summerall's got them playing well. They got one of the best receiver rooms in the country, and we know how Ole Miss's defense has struggled at times. Buster Faulkner's been drawing them up for Aaron Filo, who's played well so far. So that's suddenly a huge game in Gainesville next week. And, you know, Pete Golding said this wasn't our Super Bowl, but it was for about 10 months. And for the fans and the program and Keith Carter, the athletics director, I mean, they wanted this one bad. And, you know, it's emotionally, they've got to rebound pretty quickly.
2: Yeah, I think that for Ole Miss, a loss would have been just devastating. Again, for the program, Lane would have had this advantage, you know, even a greater advantage over the program in recruiting. And then, you know, momentum for everything. They do an incredible job with their collective and trying to build the program up under these new rules to where they could be a powerhouse in the SEC, which they struggled to do for decades before. And that's why this new era is a little better for some of these other teams that have that will. But I do love that this game mattered has real meaning beyond just the emotional meaning of what was just a fabulous night. It was the Ole Miss fans showed out. They did everything you would expect. Again, the fact that Lane Kiffin had been back to a number of these games, including the Tennessee one where he got golf balls and mustard bottles thrown at him, and he seemed overwhelmed more by this. Obviously, there's not that there was no buffer of time. The players pointing at him, all of that, just an absolutely fantastic night for college football. It's just, I don't know, you almost can't explain it to other people how this went down, or all the little stuff I mentioned earlier in the day, although not much earlier because of all the lightning delays. Alabama, FSU, Florida State 21-6, they were up. I've seen teams play better when they fire their coach, never when an AD gets fired. That was kind of weird. See, kind of pro sports, but they were playing great. And then there was a lightning delay, and then Keelon Russell just went crazy, 320 yards, three touchdowns through the air, 57-yard run on his own. He can absolutely fly. Really, really good win for Bama. I know Florida State, you can say they're not going to have a great team, but they're playing really well there. Max, what are your thoughts on the Tide win?
0: Keelon Russell's coming. I mean, if you go watch that house call from 57 yards out in the third quarter that ripped that game open, like, there's just not a lot of guys that can do what he can do when he's really clicking and figuring it out. And when we're watching him kind of grow up as he goes here, but 23 of 30 through the air against Florida State, playing from behind, as you said, for a bunch of that game. You know, I think that you see the run game is starting to come together with their true freshman Crowell and Brown. They ran it well against Florida State in the fourth quarter when they needed to. And I just think, you know, like you, when you watch like Chambliss and Levitt go head to head, you just like, you see all the experience and savviness and all that kind of stuff. Like Bama is younger and, you know, they're probably, you know, they could get into more of these types of shootouts. They could get into some traps and some trouble. But God, the trajectory of where DeBoer's got that offense going right now, I think is really exciting. And I just think by the time we're seeing Keelan Russell play his best football, like, I think it's going to be Heisman level football.
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4: He's outrageous and usually off base, I might add, but I love him anyways. 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
1: I'm John Ryder. 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Right now in Houston, the White Sox leading the Astros 6-2 in the bottom of the seventh. Colson Montgomery, a solo homer that went 432 feet to dead center. Sam Antenacci with a two-run single. Game one in Atlanta, and the Braves take down the Phillies 5-3, rally to do so. Austin Riley, a go-ahead three-run homer in the eighth. Philadelphia closer Johan Duran. Phillies manager Don Mattingly on why he went to Duran early in the seventh, a closer.
2: Yeah, we talked about it before the game. If we're at the top, we're getting to the top, we're going to go seventh, eighth.
3: Were you going to try to get three out of him today, if possible?
2: Well, he made it look easy the first inning. If the second one went really quick, I'd just check with him. If not, we would have went to somebody else.
1: Game two tomorrow. Phillies going with Christopher Sanchez, their star lefty, on the mound. Game one in the Bronx tonight. Red Sox and Yankees. Seventh all-time playoff meeting between the rivals. New York beating Boston in the wild card round last year. Great pitching matchup. Cy Young favorite Cam Schlittler on the mound for New York. Boston counters with rookie lefty Peyton Tolley. Cubs and Padres tonight in San Diego. NFL news. The Giants releasing veteran receiver Odell Beckham Jr. And to the NHL, and the season opening up tonight. Panthers and Hurricanes scoreless early in the third period in Carolina. You can watch it on ESPN. It's to be followed by the Rangers and the Bruins in Boston. Maple Leafs have a 1-0 lead on the Canadiens early in the first period in Toronto.
4: Hey, this is Rich Eisen. Coming up on Wednesday's show, it's a Kurt Warner Wednesday. Diehard Steelers fan Joe Manganiello's in studio. We'll recap day one of the baseball playoffs, and it's my power rankings on this show, too. 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

0: this Bama team, you know, I had questions about the offensive line coming into the year. And look, last week against Kentucky, they got off to a slow start and then blew out Kentucky in the second half. I think they're just looking for the consistency. DeBoer and Ryan Grubb. I got to give a shout out to Ashton Daniels, the Florida State quarterback. His father, Juan, took my starting job in high school when I was a senior, and he was a freshman. He ended up playing the NFL, and I didn't even end up playing in college. But, you know, he's a kid that's bounced around from Stanford to Auburn and now to Florida State. And I think he had four total touchdowns, threw for 377 yards, had some turnovers. But that Alabama defense, I thought, was going to be better. And they've got to find some consistency as well. But, yeah, it'll be interesting to see what Florida State does with DeBoer, because I think they've got an off week maybe after they play Miami, and they could be 2-5 at that point. And I was talking to David Hale, who was at the game with me last night, and he said that probably is the most logical place for it to happen. But, man, Florida State is struggling so much financially. I just still don't know if they want to write a $49 million check.
1: Yeah, with Norvell.
0: Only if Jimbo comes back. Jimbo comes back. Yeah.
1: Jimbo.
0: If Jimbo comes back and coaches, you know, you only have to pay him for each win, is what I've heard, which would be amazing.
1: Jimbo will work.
0: That's
1: wins.
0: A way to save some money. Yeah. Yeah, I'd love to. There's no way.
1: Especially late in Jimbo's career, but he yeah, man, that'd be tough. Like last year, the UMass coach would have been on like food stamps. I mean, if you don't get that going, can't make the mortgage.
0: Hey, no disrespect. Talk about no pressure. Disrespect. The 3-0 Minutemen.
1: 3-0 Minutemen. Kidding me? Tall Cotton now. He's probably buying a Lexus if he's getting paid by the win. I mean, it just goes. I tell you, quarterback who's playing a lot better, Lincoln Keenholz for Louisville. 14 to 23, 219 yards, 3 touchdowns. His total slugfest. Louisville beats SMU 41-31. This is a huge game in the ACC. 7 lead changes. The game was absolutely crazy. There were multiple touchdown runs of 50 yards. Kendrick Raphael had this huge game. Jennings threw for 257, but 2 picks. The interceptions get him. Louisville wins the game. They moved to 3-0 in a big ACC game. What say you, Max?
2: Yeah, I think, you know, I have a piece this week on ESPN of like the September surprises of like the guys out of the portal that have, you know, exceeded expectations that were not top 100 guys. Boy, I got a tough call between Lincoln Keenholz and Michael Hawkins Jr. for the QB spot there, man. Keenholz has been awesome. You know, that was, you know, they invested a lot of money there and bet on Lincoln Keenholz, a guy that had only thrown 36 passes over 3 years at Ohio State, and you just kind of didn't totally know. But Jeff Brohm doesn't miss when it comes to transfer quarterbacks, and certainly not in his time at Louisville. You know, 2 really big tests in their first 3. Really fun to watch. And, you know, I think that was probably for Brohm and for Louisville, probably their biggest home win since they shocked Notre Dame in 2023. You look at the road ahead here, Louisville does not face Miami in the regular season. And I think they probably should be favored to win most or all their games ahead. So, I mean, I think if they stay on this pace, you know, it's super early. And I'm not saying SMU is like out of this or anything like that, but that did feel like one of those games that you may look back on and say that, you know, winner of that game, you know, gets to go Charlotte at the end there. So, yeah, awesome start from Louisville. And, you know, Lincoln Keenholz. I think if you're an Ohio State fan watching him a little bit, you're sort of like, would have been nice to see that. Would have been nice to get a little glimpse of that here over the last 3 years.
0: I was at the Ole Miss Louisville game in Nashville, the opener, and he didn't play well in the first half. And I was like, how much do they play this kid? But I agree with Mike. I mean, Brohm's so good working with quarterbacks. Yeah. Brown averaged 16.3 yards a carry yesterday, ran for 163. They spent a lot of money on Trey Richardson, too, the slot guy from Vanderbilt who can fly. So, yeah, looking at Louisville's schedule, they'll be favored by double digits or more until they get to Pitt and Kentucky at the end of the year, probably.
1: Yeah. The big upset of the day, Kentucky. I mean, look, there were people around that Kentucky program who just felt, you know, they could have had Bama last week and should have had Bama last week, and they didn't. They let them up, didn't get it done. Instead, they go into Texas A&M. They go into College Station, win 31-21. Huge program-defining statement victory for Will Stein. At the same time, this is alarm bells for A&M. They got a tough schedule. Marcel Reed, too many turnovers for the Aggies. I mean, Texas A&M did a lot of good things, but there are just too many turnovers. They raise the stakes now. They got to go to Baton Rouge next week. And this is a playoff team returning a lot of players. High expectations, although a lot of people wondered whether they were a product of their schedule a year ago. This is a tough loss for them. So either program or both. What do you think, Max?
2: Yeah, I mean, it's that was a bit of the brutal awakening for A&M fans in that one. And that it's, you know, you're kind of seeing similar to Oregon a week ago. I think there's a little bit of reckoning there with like, okay, maybe we were hard on the guy. Maybe Colin Klein was pretty good at calling an offense and managing, you know, Marcel Reed to the best of his ability. And you're seeing Avery Johnson kill it with Klein again this year at K-State. You know, A&M promoted from within with its OC spot and with its play calling. Didn't go into the portal to upgrade a quarterback after making the playoff. 26-49 day for Marcel Reed. You know, obviously, you know, two picks. The picks are always bad, but I think the fourth down throw on the run was brutal. Like, just a lot of frustrations there. You know, I don't have a subscription to Texags, but I bet it was a colorful night on the boards for the fan base there. And, you know, credit to Will Stein and Joe Sloan for putting the pieces together offensively to be really competitive right away. Efficient day for Minchie. CJ Baxter's healthy, ran it really well against Texas A&M. And Mike Elko said it. You know, that was an ass kicking. He said that to Will Stein's face on the field afterward and said the same afterward, like, hey, you know, in the post game, like that is a, you know, a big stock down there for A&M if you viewed them as like a pretty safe playoff pick.
0: Yeah, our buddy, I like you said, Max, I don't have a subscription to Texags, but our buddy Dave Wilson sent me some screenshots last night. And, you know, they're taking it pretty well, comparing it to Dennis Franchione's 77-0 loss to Oklahoma. That was it. There's no coming back from
1: that's
0: this.
1: Good.
0: I mean, typical Texas A&M Aggies. No program other than maybe Arkansas does a better job of self-sabotaging itself than Texas A&M. But, you know, the court, I love Elko. I think he's one of the best coaches in the country. And it's similar to Oregon with Lanning. When he had both his coordinators left, he promotes from within. And he said, I wanted him coaching for us and not somebody else because I knew they were ready. And it hasn't looked good so far. But, you know, Reed is a tremendous athlete and has made big plays at times. But it's just too many mistakes over and over again.
1: Speaking of self-sabotage in Arkansas, what the hell, Razorback fans? This is a bitter group. I respect the bitterness and the defeatism. Georgia demolishes them 45-17, but the Arkansas fans were ready for that. They're 1-2 under new coach Ryan Silverfield's first season. They got just crushed by Utah and Georgia, and, you know, was not good, but there is a mass protest. There was a fan group that decided to do a reverse sellout. They tried to get no one to show up at the game, like go COVID on it, play it in an empty stadium. There was almost no one. The pregame tailgate was described as a complete ghost town. I don't know. Still seemed like people were eating some. There were paper bags over fans' heads. Somebody had a sign that made the broadcast, "At least we have basketball." It was not John Calipari in a mask. It was just some rando. They are all over Hunter Yurecek, who is the chair of the College Football Playoff Committee, I think, or at least is on the cut, but is now dealing with an absolute. I've never seen a program this angry three games into a new coach's tenure. Have you, Mark? You've been around the SEC a long time, but this is wild. They got look. Their budget is too small. There's going to be a study on their feasibility of competitiveness or something. Like, it is ugly at Arkansas.
3: 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Diehard Steelers fan Joe Manganiello's in studio. 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
13: 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That's more hockey to love for more fans who love it.
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16: 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It's an SEC showdown in Knoxville. Tennessee came up short against top-ranked Texas in its conference opener. Now, the Vols look to bounce back as the 3-1 Auburn Tigers come to town.
17: 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Scoop and score! And Auburn extends its lead.
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0: Dan, you left out the most humiliating thing of the day. Oh, did you guys catch this during the broadcast? So Georgia's defensive line, they felt like they weren't getting enough good work in this game. And so during a TV timeout, they got footage of the D linemen were doing some drills to stay fresh. Essentially treating Arkansas like a scrimmage. And Kirby was asked about it after the game and said, yeah, that's what our coach wanted. He felt like they weren't running the ball enough. We wanted to stay loose and get some good work out of this game. You know what I mean? We don't want to waste the opportunity to squeeze in some extra practice during this Arkansas game. And that's a low for you. I mean,
1: you're limited hours, right? Don't you?
0: I understand why the base is all the way out on Hunter Yurecek. That's, they've been building up that for a few years now. I texted some buddies. I was just like, explain this to me. Like, how could they be, this was after two games. I was like, how could they be this out on Silverfield this quickly? And they're just like, well, they were never in on Silverfield. So that's, what do you expect? And I think that's probably a product of a little bit of just what a wacky SEC carousel that was, that, you spend all this time building up to, we think we're getting Alex Kolisch, we think we're getting Rhett Lashley, we think we're getting Eric Morris, and you end up with Ryan Silverfield after the way the dominoes fell there. And I think that was disappointing to people. But yeah, I can't, it's bad, but I am surprised. I don't know that it just feels like way too early to be like, yep, this is going to be a one and done. Obviously it should be like, it doesn't make any sense. This is why we got to expand the playoff, Dan. This is why we got to open the door to more programs because people should not have to experience this kind of frustration.
1: Skunk running loose in the stadium. Not a good sign. Not a good visual. People who do not have problems. All my West Virginia Mountaineers, Rich Rod takes the Mountaineers to Charlotte. It was a Duke Mayo's classic. As if you needed to encourage West Virginia fans to drink more than what they already do. They were drinking mayo in the stands. They were so happy to defeat Virginia, 38-27. Michael Hawkins Jr., 5 total touchdowns. The offense looks like a Rich Rod offense. Like, he's got his personnel kind of here. And WVU is 3-0, a wild deal, a really quality win over Virginia. Thoughts on that one, Max?
0: Man, Michael Hawkins Jr., I feel like if he had stayed at Oklahoma, which he had no reason to, but if he had stayed at Oklahoma, he probably would have been subbed into the game here at some point against Michigan or New Mexico with how rough things have been for the Sooners. But what a great career move by him to go out to Morgantown with Rich Rod, with Cam Cook, the Jacksonville State transfer. And those guys have just been dominant. And huge win over Virginia. Rich Rod, he's 3-0. That's his second win already over a top 25 opponent for a job that was like just a complete roster flip rebuild when he got back there. Michael Hawkins, number 2 this morning in the updated QBR rankings nationally, because he's just been an elite on the run. I think you've seen growth as a passer. West Virginia, I think they're going to be a problem. You watch Texas Tech Houston on Friday and sort of like, okay, maybe BYU's definitely the best team in this conference. I don't know. There's probably 5, 6, 7 teams that are looking at the top and feel like it's wide open and they got a shot. And the vibes are very strong from West Virginia. Rich Rod said he had Red Solo Cup plans for after the game. And I think a lot of their fans do.
1: So there's a big, I wouldn't say big, but there's a little rivalry between Virginia and West Virginia over the song Country Roads. Country Road, Take Me Home. It's obviously big in West Virginia. People say in Virginia that it was actually written about Virginia because the Blue Ridge Mountains are mostly in Virginia and the Shenandoah River is overwhelmingly in Virginia, and John Denver never actually went to West Virginia. And they like to give the West Virginia people a little hell that even their most famous song isn't theirs. Should this game At least they should be play this thing annually and have it determine who the song is actually about. Could we add some stakes to that and make it like the country roads, or is it just West Virginia? Does West Virginia get to claim it forever, or is there anything to this Virginia claim?
0: And you can you're go saying down we co-op hole. This and we make it like a John Denver Mayo Bowl, basically?
1: Yeah. I mean, the Mayo, everyone likes the Mayo Bowl. It's not the Pop-Tart, but it's close. But could we make this the John Denver Bowl or something? I don't know. Is there something here that we could have bring the song into it?
0: I like it.
1: I don't think you should take this from West Virginia. I think the Virginia people are kind of bullies with this. Let the West Virginia people have this song. They love it. It's globally popular, all of that. Quickly, you mentioned the Texas Tech victory Friday night. Absolute banger up in Lubbock, 28-26 over Houston. Connor Wegman was terrific, made the big plays, but it came down to a goal line stand for Tech. And stopping him right at the inch yard line. Thoughts on Texas Tech holding off Houston to kind of still maintain that Big 12 dominance right now?
0: Work in progress for Texas Tech. I think big to get Kenny Johnson and Jacoby Williams and some of the guys who stepped up for them when they did. I think you saw Will Hammond gain some confidence as it went along after they threw out Tommy Castellanos for the first snap of the night on offense, and he tried to throw a ball away and threw a pick. That was not a great omen or a great start for Texas Tech. Impressive by Connor Wegman, and I think Houston is going to stay in this race. And I just think there's enough experience and enough guys coming back there that, you know, they showed that they played a much tougher than they did a year ago and had the chance there, on the two pointer after a great drive to go and try and tie it. So, I thought an impressive fight from Willie Fritz's squad. All he does is win everywhere he goes, and he's going to continue to win at Houston. But I think it's a very different challenge for Joe McGuire this year without Brendan Sorsby and without all these NFL players that they had a year ago. And you see the difference. I think they're kind of like I said about Alabama. Like, I think there's going to be growth over the course of the season where you feel like by the end of it, they're a lot better team. But right now they're learning on the go and making mistakes. Very talented. Good to see them get Trey White back. LaDainian Guyton, the true freshman that they took out of Georgia, Mark, that guy is a freak show. Certainly looks like the next David Bailey over there. So you can see the chess pieces. They're just still trying to kind of figure out how to play it.
1: Kamario Taylor, Mississippi State, 4 touchdown passes, massive come from behind victory against South Carolina. You, Max, you and I have been talking about him since week one. He's unbelievably good. I mean, like, he is so good. I went back and looked at his recruiting rankings. I'm not sure what did everyone miss? He was a third-ranked player in Mississippi. Wasn't eighth best quarterback. Things. I mean, this guy is phenomenal. They've now manhandled Minnesota. They went to South Carolina and won. I know it's South Carolina. I know they were chanting fire Shade Beamer at the end of that thing, but they got Mizzou this week and then Alabama. At what point is Mississippi State for real as a team? And how good is this guy, Max?
0: Dan, I think we've been doing the small sample Heisman segment. Would you say, is it kind of consensus one Trinidad? Like, is two Kamario Taylor at this point?
1: I think Darian Mensa gets in there still.
0: Mensa?
1: Yeah, he's hovering. There's still Arch and Tony. The name power, but
0: yeah. Yeah. I just to stare down to go on the road again and to stare down a 16-0 deficit, and rally back the way they did, and you know, once again filling up the highlight reel as he went. He's fifth in total offense right now, sit top six in QBR. This team is going to pull upsets like that. That's just, you know, you can see it coming. They've already been doing it. But the way that he responded when it wasn't right and got, you know, just stayed chill and kept playing. Really cool to see. I think Mississippi State, I would assume as we record this, I would assume they're going to move into the AP Top 25 for the first time in Jeff Levy's tenure.
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1: I'm John Ryder. Baseball postseason beginning today. Four wild card games, best of three series. Game one in Houston right now. White Sox leading the Astros 6-3 in the bottom of the eighth. However, it might be 6-2 because you're reviewing that last play, which would have been the third out for the Astros. For the White Sox, Colson Montgomery with a long home run, 432 feet, a solo shot in the fourth inning. Braves defeat the Phillies 5-3, game one in Atlanta in a thriller with Austin Riley hitting a go-ahead, ended up being game-winning three-run homer in the eighth off Philly closer Johan Duran. His teammate, Braves star first baseman Matt Olson, on Riley's heroics.
2: I mean, Rouse is one of our guys. He's somebody who's done it. He's been in these moments before. Somebody who, you know, carries himself the right way, works hard. Never complains. Never gets too down on himself, and you know, always just ready for that next day, the next moment. And that's kind of how you have to live this game. And you know, it's probably why he came through for us right there.
1: Game two of that series tomorrow as the Braves go for the sweep as they pitch Tyler Mahle against Phillies ace Christopher Sanchez. Got game one in the Bronx coming up shortly between the Red Sox and the Yankees. Great pitching matchup. Cam Schlittler, the Cy Young candidate, going up against Boston and Peyton Tolley. NHL season opening up tonight. We've got one final. The Panthers get past the Hurricanes, the defending champs, 1-0 in overtime in Carolina. Gustav Forsling with the game winner.
3: Hey, it's your resident Super Bowl champ, Chris Candy, coming up Wednesday. There are five winless teams. I'll tell you the one that I believe could turn it around. 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

0: welcome to the Hoop Collective podcast. We talk about the NBA, which we're doing on Thursday afternoon here in Los Angeles. Joining me from just down the road at our new Hollywood Park studios, not Inglewood, Bobby, Hollywood Park, is Bobby Marks.
1: Gentlemen, how we doing? Just taking advantage of the last day here of the perks of this fine studio, offices, heated toilet seats, you name it, we got.
0: Yeah, the toilet seats, they're Toto toilets, like the NFL lives well, I'm learning, at their offices. And when you walk in, they see you coming.
1: They see you coming to the point I almost dropped my phone in there.
0: Joining us from Dallas, Texas, is Ben McMahon.
2: 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Wendy, I guess I'm going to be seeing a lot of you coming up here soon.
0: We have an announcement. It's actually announced by Front Office Sports. How did they learn of this?
2: You leaked it.
0: Yeah, I mean, there was an interview with me in it. I think it's quite clear what happened. But so against probably my better judgment and assuring that Jackson is going to be driven